0: which I'll bring you straight after the news. You'll be, I'm interested actually to see what you make of that. So that comes up after the news, which comes up next.
1: Compare home loans from all the leading lenders at therate.com.au.
2: It's 10 o'clock. Good morning. I'm Toby Goff. The FBI says two people have been hospitalised after being caught in gunfire outside the White House. The area in Washington DC was forced into lockdown after dozens of gunshots were heard on its front lawn, sending reporters and the public running from the scene. Nine's US correspondent Lily Greer says security personnel acted promptly.
3: They swarmed the grounds and they tried to make the grounds safe again. That lockdown has now been lifted, but FBI personnel are there at the moment as that investigation gets underway into what exactly has happened.
2: Meanwhile, the United States and Iran are reportedly closing in on a final peace agreement to permanently end the war in the Middle East. President Donald Trump confirmed that negotiations have progressed significantly. Diplomatic mediators are continuing discussions to solidify the terms and secure shipping routes through the Strait of Hormuz. The federal government claims businesses that move overseas because of new tax changes could end up worse off. Scraps to the capital gains tax discount in favour of a model linked to inflation has sparked concerns businesses would move investment offshore to lower their tax bills. But Cabinet Secretary Andrew Charlton has told Sky the new Australian system is more generous to assets which have been highly inflated.
4: Because Australia is moving to a model of capital gains tax that is based on taxing the real gain. So you can't compare the tax rate on a real gain in Australia with the tax rate on a nominal gain in another country. That is not apples for apples. They are fundamentally different.
2: The legal troubles surrounding Andrew Mountbatten-Windsor have deepened after British media revealed authorities are assessing new complaints about his past conduct. Investigators are now reportedly looking into an incident from over 20 years ago, alongside files related to the high-profile allegations made by the late Virginia Giuffre. A 30-year-old man remains behind bars this morning after being charged over an attempted armed robbery on the state's central coast. Police arrested the man at a Long Jetty business last night after he allegedly threatened a young girl with a knife and stabbed two men who intervened. He's been refused bail and is scheduled to face court today. A National Transport Workers Union survey has revealed that one in three Australian taxi and rideshare drivers have experienced abuse on the job. The data shows that passenger-on-driver violence and racial abuse are the most common threats faced by workers who often lack formal employment protections. Also making news, a new study has revealed that New South Wales is the bedtime doom-scrolling capital of Australia, with nearly half of all residents scrolling on their phones before bed. To finance, one Australian dollar is currently buying 71.28 US cents.
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2: The Dragons remain winless after 12 rounds of NRL action, falling to the Warriors 30 points to 12 at Jubilee Park. It makes it 15 losses in a row for St George when counting matches from last season. Interim coach Dean Young says they failed to capitalise on a strong set of opening plays.
5: We started the game pretty good. We went 6 from 6 and started well. From that point, I think we're at 61% after that. It's nearly mission impossible against the side that's coming second.
2: In last night's other clash, the Seagulls pipped the Titans 12 points to 10. The Swans have been knocked off the top spot of the AFL ladder, falling to the Cats 107 points to 80. And Oleksandr Usyk has narrowly avoided a historic boxing upset at the Pyramids of Giza, retaining his heavyweight world titles with a win over kickboxing legend Rico Verhoeven. It's 4 past 10. That is the very latest in news and in sport.
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1: Just about fog clear around the city now and the suburbs between Lucas Heights and Holsworthy though. We've still got roadworks and Heathcote Road. Speed down to 40k's now through there. The Spit Bridge now open to let both through. Expect 5 to 10 minute delays before things settle down there. And if you're taking a flight this morning, the M5 will give you a good run from the main tunnel all the way down to the airport. No accidents or breakdowns to avoid. Southern Cross Drive also drama-free down to the airport. Once again, no accidents or breakdowns report around there. I'm Dennis Lee on Sydney's Traffic Leader, 2GB.
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4: Partly cloudy with a medium chance of showers, a warning for hazardous surf along the coast, light winds heading for a top of 22 degrees in the city, 19 in the west. Looking further ahead, showers forecast for the rest of the week, tops of 22 on Monday and Tuesday. Right now in the city, it's 16 degrees, the same at Terry Hills. It's 18 degrees in Bankstown and 17 in Campbelltown, Gosford, Lucas Heights and Penrith. I'm Toby Goff. There'll be more news at 11 on your news leader, Sydney's 2GB.
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5: Hello there. Hope your Sunday's going well. Thank you for finding the time to find some time to spend with us. It's very decent and kind of you. And we'll do our best to keep you informed and entertained until 1 p.m. when the continuous call team take things over here. Plenty of things to tell you about. I've mentioned before the news yesterday when Matthew Kemenzeli joined us. He was an independent candidate for the seat of McMahon. At the last federal election, the member for the seat of McMahon is Bobo, the energy minister, Chris Bowen. And he made a post late in the week saying, how hot's this? Chris Bowen has lodged a $1,000 expense for his excess for his car insurance. Now, there was no further detail, but the suggestion obviously is that he perhaps was involved in a bit of a bingle. And as a result, the excess had to be paid, and he puts that on the taxpayer. And we thought, like I know you thought yesterday when we told you about it, we had Matthew on, that's a bit red hot, that. I mean, that's not, if anything says there's two classes here, them and us, more than what I just described to you, I'm not sure exactly what that is. Maybe it's what used to be pensions for life, etc. But anyway, we, to be fair, and this is the way we do things as best we can, we put it to Chris Bowen's team, the allegation or the suggestion, as I just said to you, and the response we got from a spokesperson was this. Minister Bowen's car costs are handled consistently with every other MP and senator. In this instance, a minor repair was necessary and it was handled by the Commonwealth Government's fleet manager and insurer in the normal manner. So, look, I don't know what minor means. Minor to me means that you're not going to claim because, you know, the excess is too much. You got to tidy it up yourself or you live with it. But maybe we have different ideas of what that that actually means, and that's fair enough. Anyway, they go on to tell me every quarter a diverse range of MPs and senators have an excess paid to cover car repairs. So I've got the quarter one period 2026 here in front of me. They sent, I think this looks like a screenshot, something like that. Mr. David Batt, private plated vehicle, accident excess, 9th of September 2025, $1,000. Senator Leah Blythe, private plated vehicle, accident excess, 30th of October 2025, $1,000. Chris Bowen, private plated vehicle, accident excess, October 25, $1,000. Ms. Libby Cooker, private plated vehicle, accident excess, August 29, 2025, $1,000. The Honourable Julia Gillard, former PM, private plated vehicle, accident excess, September 30, but it says minus $1,000. I don't know what that means other than they're giving her money to, I don't know. How about this? Senator Pauline Hanson, private plated vehicle, accident excess, August 12, 2025, $1,000. How about this? The Honourable Barnaby Joyce, accident excess, 1st of November 2025, $1,000. And it goes on, Matt Keogh. Hang on a second. Isn't Matt Keogh the bloke that took the funding from the parents of a VC recipient who's sadly now deceased, who's been travelling around honouring his name and encouraging people to support the armed forces? Well, Matt Keogh, you're kidding me. $1,000 accident excess the 7th of March last year, and you're the same bloke who, in one of the most un-Australian acts I could even imagine, deprived the parents of a VC recipient the funds to travel around to encourage people to support our veterans. And you know how much they had? Up to five grand in funding. And I was watching my dear friend Peter Creldon on her show through the week on Sky, and she had a couple of people watching that tossed the money in there straight away. Because you and I know what Matt Keogh did is disgusting. $1,000. Jerome Laxalt, MP in Sydney. Accident excess, August 2025, $1,000. David Littleproud, $1,000. Bridget McKenzie, $1,000. Tammy Tyrrell, she's the former Jackie Lambie Party senator in Tasmania. That, quick, I better go and join the Labor Party, otherwise I might lose my seat one day. She was only $180. Larissa Waters, the Greens leader, $1,000. Andrew Bragg, the Liberal senator, $1,000. Look, I don't know how that works, but that is red hot. That is red hot. If you've had a prang and it's not on you, then the insurer and old mate will look after you. But if you've had a prang and it's your fault, I couldn't care if you're driving a pizza to the lodge. It's on you, pal, not us. Pull your belts in, and while you're at it, your heads. Now, former PM has made a return to politics. Tony Abbott is set to take up the role of the Liberal Party president. This is a brilliant move. Since gunning for the leadership position, he's issued a stark warning. He says the Liberal Party's in deep trouble. Well, no surprises there.
6: A lot of people have said, why be the Liberal Party president? There's no pay, there's no power. It's a lot of time, a lot of travel, a lot of talking to people who aren't always your friends. But our country is in trouble. Our party is at a low ebb. It's got to be all hands on deck. Angus Taylor has the strength, the toughness and the decency to be a really good leader of our country, and it's my job to help make him our 32nd Prime Minister.
5: That's Tony Abbott. I'll say two things on this, and you might be about to say to yourself, well, this will be predictably Luke, but it is. As the leader of the Liberal Party, or at least as the president, I would say to you the worst time to be the president of the Liberal Party is right now. Tony Abbott is the sort of bloke that runs into a fire to put it out as a volunteer firefighter and runs into the surf to rescue people as a surf lifesaver, now is running into the Liberal Party to make a difference. And if you're one of those half-wits that said, oh, I couldn't vote for that bloke with big ears and speedos, wake up to yourself. There's an update on the horrific fatal traffic crash in Sydney South we brought to you yesterday. A driver who rolled his speeding car over a concrete barrier and onto another car in San Susi. He killed himself and an Uber driver and a man returning home from his own birthday celebrations. He's been identified as 42-year-old Tamati Gilbert. Now, the man in the white Audi was fleeing police who were conducting a welfare check when the sedan crashed and ended up atop a blue Toyota sedan after midnight. Tragically, Seamus Dwignan and a 20-year-old rideshare driver were inside the other vehicle. Seamus was on his way home from a concert to celebrate his 28th birthday. His brother is paying tribute, describing him as a good man, brother and uncle, never in trouble, just a good man who loved to laugh. Police had earlier been called to a home in Gaimere Bay, responding to reports of a mental health incident. The 42-year-old fled before officers could speak to him. Detective Acting Superintendent Graham Hibbs, commander of St George Police Area Command, has described the scene as horrific. He says, we really feel for the families of all three persons involved in the incident. So the driver of the Audi, Tamati Gilbert, 42-year-old, and Seamus, probably Dignan, 20-year-old, in the car with a rideshare driver. Well, Seamus Dignan's 28. He was having his birthday celebration. The rideshare driver was 20. Terrible, terrible, terrible thing, that. Just terrible. All right, we'll take a break. Remarkable Australian, particularly this week, I think, so very important. I'll get to that in a moment. There's just some news breaking into this alleged White House shooting. The suspect who opened fire has now died. This is according to the White House. Shortly after 6 p.m. local time, an individual approached a Secret Service checkpoint. It was in the area of 17th Street in Pennsylvania Avenue Northwest. A preliminary investigation indicates the individual approached. He then removed a weapon from his bag and began firing at officers. He was shot by officers, taken to hospital where he later died. The lockdown has been lifted. It's all happening here, right? 18 after 10.
7: 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Keep the conversation flowing. Call 131-873 or send us a text 0460-873-873.
1: Now, if you're heading into Sydney from the Gong, you make good time on the M1 or Picton Road with no accidents or breakdowns to watch out for. Just keep the speed down, though. Between Lucas Heights and Holsworthy, roadworks today on Heathcote Road. Speed down to 40 k's now through there. Victoria Pass, of course, is closed in both directions due to the ongoing bridge repairs. Use the Bells Line of Road, Chifley Road, and the Darling Causeway if you're heading west or coming into Sydney. But leave early. It will add an extra 30 to 40 minutes to your journey. I'm Dennis Lee on Sydney's traffic leader, 2GB.
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5: 22 after 10 o'clock, it's that time on a Sunday when we chat to, well, an ordinary Australian, although today's isn't. And the professor won't like me saying this, but he's probably not ordinary. He's, you know, a lot. Anyway, I'll move on. This week we got the saddest of sad news, I reckon. South Sydney forward Jai Arrow has been diagnosed with motor neuron disease. The 30-year-old announcing that news alongside his coach and his club's boss, and it sent shockwaves across not just the rugby league but the whole community. MND is a term used to describe, as I understand it, a group of diseases that affect nerve cells. An estimated 2,500 Australians are living with MND. Every day, two Australians are diagnosed with the disease and two people die from it. But Professor Dominic Rowe is a remarkable Australian who's doing what he can to change those numbers around. He's a clinical neurologist. He's dedicated much of his life to MND research and treatment. And you would have heard the professor over a long period of time speak to my friend and former colleague Ray Hadley on this station, because Ray put this issue front and centre every day he was on air. Now, in 2007, Professor Rowe joined Macquarie University, becoming Australia's youngest professor of neurology. I'm delighted to tell you that Professor Dominic Rowe joins me on the line. Dominic, thank you so much for your time.
18: Pleasure, Luke. Thanks for having me.
5: Was there something that led you down the road where you became, and I'll say that, and I'd say this respectfully, and I know that you're a modest gentleman, Dominic, but you've become front and centre in this fight. What led you to where you find yourself today?
18: Luke, like everything, it's a long and sometimes convoluted pathway to end up where you are. You know, one of the lovely things in medicine and in neurology is the mentorship and generous touchstones you have in your career, and I've had the benefit of very generous, amazing physicians who've taught me throughout the years both in Sydney, in London, and also in Houston, where I did my doctoral studies under the care, under the supervision of an amazing fellow called Stan Appel, who is still working at the age of 90 and still has this voracious appetite to fix motor neurone disease. And I had the great privilege of working in his laboratory for 2 years in the mid-1990s after I'd finished my neurology training. And, you know, to me, the human brain and the diseases that afflict the human brain are the huge challenge to modern medicine. You know, it's this tidal wave of neurodegenerative diseases like Alzheimer's disease, Parkinson's disease and motor neurone disease that are the real 900-pound gorilla in medicine. You know, in other fields in medicine, we've had amazing leaps forward in technology and therapy, in cancer, in hematology, in surgery. You know, this orthopedic surgery has transformed in the last 10 to 15 years with new computer-assisted techniques and robotic surgery. Neurology has had its own renaissance over the last 30 years, but unfortunately, you know, these diseases, what causes these diseases and how to actually disrupt the mechanism so that, you know, we can stop these diseases in their tracks so that people live a normal lifespan. You know, motor neurone disease is the worst of all diseases, and my heart goes out to Jai and his family, as it does to the 2 to 3 new people a week that I see with motor neurone disease in my clinic.
19: Jeez.
18: So, you know, we look after the vast majority of New South Wales patients with motor neurone disease, and, you know, we're trying to rejig and refocus our ability to not only look after people better, but to do groundbreaking research to produce therapies that slow and stop the disease.
19: Yeah, yeah.
18: And, you know, fortunately, we have had some wins. So we now have a therapy for one of the genetic forms of motor neurone diseases that is quite dramatic in its ability to slow the disease. It doesn't stop it, but it slows the disease.
5: Yeah. Is it one disease? You just talked about genetic motor neurone disease. So I assume it is a disease, but it comes in a number of different forms. Is that right? Am I reading between the lines correctly?
18: Yeah, that's correct, Luke. It's a disease like no other. So there are no two patients that present the same and progress the same. So I look after 250 people at the moment with motor neurone disease.
5: Yeah.
18: And so coming to cause, so 10% of motor neurone disease is caused by a faulty gene that you inherit from parent to child. And I look after 135 families where 50% of the members of the family either have had, do have, or will get motor neurone disease. And so we work really hard on supporting these families with IVF so that, you know, babies are born to parents that might have inherited a faulty gene, but the kids don't have a faulty gene, in essence, a cure. And we have 10 babies born to our clinic that don't have the faulty gene. And I'm really, really proud of those babies because those babies are never going to get motor neurone disease.
5: Oh, wow.
18: But 90% of motor neurone disease is sporadic, and it's my contention, and there's a lot of evidence accumulating around the world, that sporadic motor neurone disease is an environmental disease. This is what we're doing to our environment that's damaging these very, very special cells in our brains and spinal cords called motor neurons. And you know, we have incontrovertible evidence that since I started working as a junior doctor, motor neurone disease has tripled in Australia as a cause of death.
5: Goodness. Goodness.
18: It's gone from 1 in 500 to 1 in 250.
5: Goodness.
18: 1 in 200. So 1 in 500 to 1 in 200. That's a 250% increase.
5: Goodness.
18: As a cause of death in Australia in my working career.
5: Mm.
18: And we need to understand the cause, because potentially if we can identify the cause or causes, then this disease may even be preventable.
5: Mm.
18: But most importantly, if we understand the cause, then we can pick apart the mechanism to slow and stop this disease before we then turn our minds to reversing it and getting people better.
5: Professor, have you ever treated, or has anyone treated someone who's been diagnosed with MND in its different forms and almost unbelievably, sometime down the track, they no longer have it? Has that ever happened?
18: Look, it is described in the literature, and there's a doctor at Duke University in North Carolina, one of my colleagues, a very talented fellow called Richard Bedlack, and he collects these what are called MND, or in the States they call it ALS or Lou Gehrig's disease,
5: yes.
18: And they're pretty much the same thing. But, you know, he collects what are called ALS reversals. Now, in my 30 years of practice, I've never seen it. I've never seen anyone get better. And we do have very long survivors. So my longest survivor at the moment is Thomas. And Thomas has been living with motor neuron disease now for more than 40 years.
5: 40 years? Professor, 40 years. That's extraordinary.
18: But then on the flip side, the shortest survivor in my clinic was tragically a 38-year-old mother of two who died in 8 weeks from her first
5: infant.
18: So there is this broad range, but this disease is, you know, almost uniformly, rapidly fatal.
5: Yeah. Do you, and, you know, when you head out, this is going to be such a hopeless metaphor, if that's what it is, you want to go from point A to point B, at least you know where point B is. And you refer to this as the gorilla. And it often with brilliant people like you, Dominic Rowe, you end up getting there, and you probably, I don't know if you know when you're really close or when you're not really close. How do you gather all the research and the work you do to understand where you are in the fight against this? Because, you know, you kind of got to know where you are in the whole thing, don't you?
18: Well, to me, you know, the unanswered question, Luke, is what is the cause of sporadic motor neuron disease? And there's this pervasive apathy and almost a passivity in the field, which drives me to distraction. So at the International Conference for Motor Neuron Disease that was held in San Diego last December, there were 100 platform presentations and 300 posters. When you analysed all of that data that was presented, so it was about 1,500 people from around the world present their data and make connections and form collaborations, and it's a really amazing meeting. Mm. But apart from our work at Macquarie, so we have the largest research unit and clinic in the country at Macquarie University, and that's up over the last 16 years at Macquarie since the Faculty of Medicine started. There were only 5 other presentations out of those 400, apart from our work, that were concentrating on sporadic motor neuron disease.
5: Wow.
18: Because unfortunately, research rewards positive results, and the advances in genetic motor neuron disease, which, as I said, is only 10% of motor neuron disease, the advances in genetic motor neuron disease have been really quite substantial in picking apart the mechanisms of faulty genes. But, you know, and that's great for people with genetic motor neuron disease, and, you know, multiple therapies will come through in the next 5 to 10 years. And at Macquarie, we have 2 genetic therapies. We're the lead site in Australia for genetic therapy for genetic motor neuron disease. But, you know, my criticism of the meeting in San Diego, as good as it was that my big concern is that in 14 years' time, when it's the 50th anniversary meeting of the International Motor Neuron Disease meeting, we'll be no closer to solving sporadic motor neuron disease. And I think we need to redouble our efforts, and we need to, you know, lose this passivity and this sort of inertia in the field. Mm. We have evidence that in black and white shows that if you live in rural or regional Australia, you are 40% more likely to die from motor neuron disease. if you live in Tasmania. So we all think of Tasmania as this, the Apple Isle, you
5: pristine,
18: know, beautiful, back to nature.
5: Yeah.
18: If you live in Tasmania, you are 40% more likely to die from motor neurone disease than if you live in New South Wales.
5: Goodness me.
18: If you live in South Australia, you're 20% more likely. And we think that there's a big clue here.
5: Yeah.
18: And we're doing some very in-depth work on trying to pick apart why these populations that are resident in areas of intense agriculture have more motor neurone disease.
5: Yeah.
18: We're putting a bill to the New South Wales Parliament, sponsored by Helen Dalton, to make motor neurone disease a notifiable disease. Amazingly, a disease that is uniformly fatal, that kills 800 Australians a year, there are no systematic data collected on who has motor neurone disease and where they live and what they do.
5: Jeez. How do my listeners, who I have to say, Professor, from the feedback I'm getting, love you and your work, how do we best help you? Because we're hearing all of this and we stand with you. Anything we can do to help? How do we help?
18: Well, not to sound mercenary, this is something that's going to be solved by brute strength. And brute strength needs money. And so our research centre that has 90 researchers and 15 clinical staff at Macquarie costs around about $12 million a year to run. Mm. We get no support from federal or state government.
5: Oh, my God.
18: We get no support, direct support from the motor neurone disease associations. So I'm absolutely shameless in appealing for help. And Ray's listeners over the decades have been incredibly generous in supporting us at Macquarie, and we're quite easy to find. It's just MQEDUAU/MND. And that's the Macquarie University Motor Neurone Disease website. 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And you know, we can't thank your listeners enough.
5: We'll put a link under the podcast for listeners to jump on board. And I'm delighted any opportunity I get, Dominic Rowe, to help you publicise stuff or get you on the air. I would be just delighted, because what you've just told me and my listeners over the last 10 or 15 minutes is something that we just have to, through brute strength of you, as you put it, step up to the plate and assist you with. 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
18: It's a pleasure, Luke. Thanks for having me on.
5: Absolute pleasure. We'll put the link on the podcast descriptor, and you'll be able to say, how about that, eh? We'll come back to that a little later in the show. 23 minutes to 11 o'clock.
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5: 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Stephen Fenwick, hello.
26: Good morning, Luke. How you doing?
5: I'm good, mate. Good to see you.
26: Yeah.
5: Apple have just released a sports app.
26: Yeah.
5: As you know, I'm a bit of an
26: like
5: Apple.
26: Like a Scores. Yeah, you know, you're an Apple. You're you're a fanboy.
5: Apple fanboy.
26: But yeah, this is the Apple sports app. And it was released in time for the World Cup. You know, the World Cup's on in 2 weeks, right?
5: Yeah,
26: so
5: they
26: thought, okay, let's get this out there and people can then follow the World Cup live and get the live updates on the screen and everything. And then, there's other sports as well. So
5: the Roosters, I'll be on there.
26: Well,
5: they?
26: They're not actually.
5: What?
26: No, the NRL,
5: I
26: AFL.
5: Bet you did that.
26: No.
5: Bloody South supporter.
26: Rabbitohs aren't there either.
5: Oh, okay.
26: Well, the NRL is not there.
5: Right.
26: AFL, not there. Cricket, not there.
5: There.
26: So three of the most popular sports in Australia.
5: Yeah.
26: They've just released this in Australia and haven't added those. But you can follow NFL, baseball, all those others, and even pick your team and get the live scores. But then get on your watch, on your phone or whatever.
5: Mm.
26: And if there's a stream available, you can sort of click on the update and see a live match if possible. But no NRL, AFL or cricket.
5: Okay. Mark, good morning. How can we help you, mate?
27: Oh, good morning, guys.
5: Good morning.
26: Hi there.
27: Stephen, I've got a HP ZBook laptop with two external monitors plugged into it.
26: Yep.
27: They are different monitors. One's a Lenovo. The other one is a Samsung. It's sort of like a smart TV, but it is sold as a computer monitor.
26: Yeah, I know the one. I've got the same one. Yeah, I know the one.
27: Yeah. Now, if the computer goes to sleep for a short time, it will start up again without me unplugging the monitors. If it goes to sleep for a while, it won't start up unless I unplug both the monitors.
26: Really?
27: Power the computer down, power it up again, and then it'll start up.
26: Yeah. Are there drivers that you can install for those monitors? Are there drivers? And are you connecting them with a do you have Thunderbolt? Is it Thunderbolt compatible?
27: One of them is, I think, one's an HDMI, and the other one's like a square sort of USB type connection.
26: Yeah, that's DCI, I think that's called. I think if you've got a Thunderbolt connection, then that could be the solution. It just would wake up them faster. Doesn't help. You've got all different brands connected as well. They should all work together, but some of these little quirks, don't always work out for us, but
5: What is a Thunderbolt connection?
26: Thunderbolt is a type of connection. So it looks like USB-C, but it's actually really fast data connection.
5: Okay.
26: Apple have it, and so do PC, laptops, desktops, and monitors too.
5: Yeah,
26: they're meant to be able to connect like a 4K monitor to a laptop, things like that. So,
5: right.
26: If you can check for a Thunderbolt connection, I know the Samsung doesn't have it, the smart monitor, but maybe the Lenovo does.
5: Okay.
26: Yeah. But also to check if there's any drivers you can install, so software, firmware that can run, that can be compatible then with the monitors.
5: All right, there you go. Good luck, Mark. Got the same laptop as Stephen.
26: No, same monitor. He's got a Samsung smart monitor.
5: To say he's traveling well.
26: Yeah, which is like the smart monitor's like it's like a smart TV but without the TV part. So when I'm not using it as my monitor, I can flick it in, go to the home screen and get Netflix and do whatever, you know, watch stuff.
5: Of course you can.
26: Yeah.
5: Of course you can. G'day, Bob.
2: Is that me?
5: Yes
26: Bob,
5: it is,
26: you're on, Bob.
2: Thank you. I was using my Google Pixel Neo.
26: Yeah.
2: Or Pro,
26: yep.
2: Pixel 9 Pro,
26: yep.
2: And a call came up to me to on screen saying update my calendar, and it was something called Guardia, and it changed my phone, and it was asking for money.
26: Ooh.
2: Lots of money for a year's protection.
26: And, so this is internet security thing, is it?
2: It was purporting to be that. I don't know what it is, but I immediately hijacked my phone, changed all the screen, and I put the phone in a drawer and slid my SIM into a Galaxy.
26: Yeah.
2: A newer Galaxy.
26: Yeah, and how's that one?
2: And I suddenly can't get into my bank. It was asking me questions about the app.
26: Yeah, because you're on a different phone, don't forget, so you've got to put in your passwords and all that again. That's why the bank was asking you for that information. But the other phone, the Google, the Pixel phone, you can go, even though the SIM card's in it, you can go in and reset it and return it to factory settings, and then you've got a backup, I'm assuming, in the cloud of all your major stuff, Google Photos and your contacts and all that.
2: Okay.
26: And then you'll be able to go back to normal, but it would, I would recommend, especially on an Android phone, to have a internet security app like Norton, I think, have a free one. You can just put it on your phone because it's a bit more open than Apple's App Store, and you could get potentially, these links to, download stuff on your phone and stuff like that. So if you have some protection, I would recommend getting the Norton app.
5: Okay.
26: And others. There are others. Trend Micro. They've all got their own little free app. But you may even, if you already have that product, you'll have a license as well. Cause if you got Norton, which comes with 5 licenses, you can have one on your computer, one on your laptop, one on your phone, tablet, and one on your phone.
5: Right.
26: So
5: right.
26: You can spread it around.
5: So Android phone, you're probably Android safer phone, to get.
26: Yeah, I would be wary because Android's a lot more open than iOS.
5: Right.
26: Apple very strict on what goes in the App Store. You can't sideload anything on an Apple phone, whereas on a Android phone you can download something from a website to load on your phone.
5: Yes,
26: Apple won't allow that.
5: And a factory reset
26: reset will just put everything back to the factory settings like it's new out of the box, and then start again with that security protection.
5: Now Sony, I've got some Sony buds, if that's what they are. Really good. I got them a year or two ago. Really nice. But they've got luxury headphones now to celebrate 10 years of the iconic 1000X. Is that how you say
26: that's it? Yeah, that was, it was 2016 when the first, model came out, and there was, obviously been 6 models in that time.
5: Mm.
26: And this is their top of the line. You know, active noise cancellation, amazing audio quality. The XM6s released last year. They are pure. They're really good.
5: Yeah.
26: What they've done now with the Sony, the collections spelt with an X for 10, these are premium headphones, not just in audio quality. They're slightly better than the XM6s, but have this amazing design, faux leather, hand polished stainless steel, really nice. And I was lucky enough to have them before the official launch. So, of course you did. I had my review ready to go the day they were announced. And now, just to let you know, they're $999.95. So they're premium in every sense of the word.
5: Yeah.
26: And obviously aimed at the customer who, you know, looks at the price tag last, wants the best audio, when these deliver amazing audio, great noise cancellation. But yeah, it's for the same reason, you know, like, I know women have like designer bags and men like expensive watches.
5: Is that right?
26: Yeah, well, they do. Well, some lot do.
5: You don't know any men that like designer bags?
26: No.
5: Or women that like expensive watches, you sure?
26: Maybe. But, the reason they like that is because not only do they use the product, right? So the bag, the watch, but they're seen using the product.
5: It's
26: too.
5: A status.
26: It applies to these headphones as well.
5: Okay. Yeah. Back in a sec.
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6: Now, if you're motoring along one of the majors, you'll still get a good run this morning, including the M7, the M4 and the M5. Please stick to the speed limit, though. In fact, the M4 is roughly a 16-minute drive between the M7 and Homebush Bay Drive. At Roseville, got a fun run underway. At the Oval, various roads in the area around the Oval, in actual fact, are closed till 11:30 this morning. It's not affecting the majors, though. The Spit Bridge will reopen at 11:30 to let boats through. Expect 5 to 10 minute delays before things settle down. I'm Dennis Lee on 2GB.
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5: 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Gwen, hi.
30: Hi, how are you going?
5: Good. Hey, good. How can we help you?
30: Yeah, okay. I've got a Samsung tablet and it's charged, but it wouldn't start. It tries to start, but it doesn't click in. I took it to a local repairer, and they said the motherboard was the problem.
26: Ooh.
30: Now, I want to know if it's possible to retrieve the files and photos from this device.
26: Also, you should.
30: I pressed the power up.
26: Yep.
30: I pressed the power and the up volume, and the screen popped up and had all this information.
26: I was going to suggest that. There's a combination of buttons. Yeah. Did you restart it or not? Did that work?
30: I have tried to restart it since then, but I wouldn't. But this little pop-up,
26: yeah,
30: I don't understand what it is. It's all computer garbo. I mean, I'm in my 70s.
26: Right.
30: And it's like it's a green screen with all this writing, and I go, okay.
26: Yeah.
30: It tells me to download
26: like it's in
30: something.
26: Sort of safe startup mode or something. How old is it?
30: Yeah. I got it in 2019.
26: Okay, so you're out of warranty. Is not an issue here, is it? You can't get anything off your warranty. You know what? There would be a possibility to, if you can, like, I know there's, like, if because it's basically a computer. So if you go to, like, a computer repair place, they may be able to make the, access the memory on board. So they might be able to, you know, when you connect a hard drive to a computer, it mounts on the desktop and you can access the memory. They can potentially do that. So if they can, if they get it, does it, it powers up, does it, if it's charged, it may sort of pop up as a drive, the memory might come up as a drive on a desktop, on a PC. That's
30: okay.
26: That's your best hope. Otherwise, yeah, like maybe contact Samsung. They may have a fix for it too, even though it's out of warranty. I'd chat to Samsung as well.
5: 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We didn't get to 6G research. 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
26: Telstra and Ericsson are involved there. They're just starting, you know, this is early days. We're not talking next week. This is going to be, this is 10 years away.
5: So well, let's talk about it next week. We'll still be 9 years early.
26: Still be 9 years and 364 days away. 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
5: 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If you want to ask the great man a question, there's a Ask Stephen button. Click it. If you haven't got a question, just click it anyway. See you next week.
26: Thanks, Luke.
5: Stephen Fenwick.
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7: 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He's going to war with Anthony Albanese over bracket creep. 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
5: Out of all the things we've been talking about today, it appears to me from our text line, which is in meltdown, the absolute disgust that Professor Dominic Rowe, who needs $12 million to fund

0: Hospital. The man, believed to be in his 20s, who reportedly had a history of mental health issues, fired at Secret Service officers, who shot back on the front lawns of the White House, rolling feeds from an ABC reporter capturing the moment the incident occurred. President Donald Trump was believed to be in the White House at the time, but his current whereabouts are unconfirmed. Meanwhile, Washington claims a deal to end the 10-week war in Iran has been largely negotiated and is on the verge of being signed this weekend. The proposed agreement is expected to outline a roadmap to permanently reopen the Strait of Hormuz and trigger fresh negotiations into Iran's nuclear program. British police are investigating a fresh allegation against the former Prince Andrew. The Times in the UK is reporting claims of misconduct at the Royal Ascot more than two decades ago. The widening probe has seen Scotland Yard hand over its historical files to the Thames Valley Police Department as part of a renewed push for witnesses to come forward. The federal opposition says it needs to implement an economic revolution to win back support from voters. Redbridge modelling shows One Nation could win up to 59 seats at the next election and become the new opposition, while the coalition will be reduced to just 12 seats. Liberal MP Andrew Bragg has told Sky the major parties have not been listening to their people.
1: People actually do want an economic revolution and they deserve one. I mean, we've got low productivity, we've got high interest rates, high inflation, anemic growth. I mean, Australia is going out of business. I think we're in real trouble under this government, and we have to accept that part of the blame here belongs with us.
0: A man will face court today after an attempted armed robbery on the Central Coast left two men with knife wounds. Police allege the 30-year-old entered a long jetty business last night, threatened a 13-year-old girl with a knife and demanded cash. Two other men who intervened were slashed and stabbed, with both now in stable condition in hospital. Marine experts are warning incoming stormy conditions and plunging temperatures will likely increase shark activity along the east coast. Authorities say the combination of heavy rainfall, overflowing estuaries and murky river runoff is driving bull sharks and great whites much closer to shore to feed. Also making news, Australian researchers are hoping to adapt a breakthrough blood cancer therapy to target solid tumours in the breast, bowel and prostate. To finance, one Australian dollar is currently buying 71.28 US cents.
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0: The Sea Eagles have held on in a water-soaked clash to beat the Titans 12 points to 10. It makes it Manly's third win in a row, their seventh of the season, holding firm in fourth on the ladder. Interim coach Kieran Foran says his boys showed their grit in the face of adversity.
3: Tonight was a little bit of a different game. Like I said, conditions, a lot of personnel missing. It made for, a tougher night when you consider all those things. But, yeah, just really pleased.
0: In last night's other clash, the Warriors knocked down the Dragons 30 points to 12. Sydney has lost out to Auckland FC, who've been crowned A-League men champions for the first time in the club's history, winning the final 1-0 at home. And Australian F1 star Oscar Piastri has qualified fourth for tomorrow's Canadian Grand Prix. Mercedes driver George Russell has taken pole position. It's 11:04. That is the very latest in news and sport.
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6: If you're coming into Sydney from the Central Coast, you'll make good time on the M1 from the Hawkesbury all the way down to North Connects. No accidents or breakdowns to slow you down, so to speak. At Roseville, though, A fun run well and truly underway at the Oval. Various roads around the Oval are closed till around about 11:30 this morning. It's not affecting the majors, though. The Spit Bridge will reopen at 11:30 to let boats through. Expect 5 to 10 minute delays before things settle down. Of course, at Victoria Pass, it's closed in both directions due to the ongoing...

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5: Cloudy conditions in Sydney with a medium chance of showers, a warning for hazardous surf, light winds. Tops of 22 degrees in the city, 19 in the west. Showers forecast for the rest of the week, a high of 22 again on Monday and Tuesday. Right now in the city, it's 17 degrees, the same at Terry Hills. It's 19 degrees in Bankstown, Campbelltown and Lucas Heights, 18 at Gosford and Penrith. I'm Toby Goff. 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
6: Good morning. Thank you for listening. Nice to be with you on this Sunday, although drizzly, wherever you're listening, it appears to me. Hey, let's do that thing where the bloke on the radio opens up his weather app and has a look at the radar. Ooh, this will be exciting. A couple of showers around Brisbane, mainly near the coast. And in Sydney right now, it looks really gloomy out the window here, I have to say. I haven't even had to invoke the scary voice. Really gloomy. Yeah, shower activity. Nothing too heavy right now, but it's meant to pick up throughout the rest of the day. A flotilla of climate activists blocked the entrance to the port of Newcastle this morning, preventing the scheduled arrival of two coal ships. Rising tide members entered the shipping channel aboard kayaks and a small boat displaying a banner bearing Stop HVO. A reference to the proposed expansion of the Hunter Valley Operations coal mine. If approved, the expansion would result in the largest coal mine in New South Wales history. The protest prevented the arrival of the ship Marilena, which was scheduled to arrive at 8:30. Another ship scheduled for arrival at 9:30. Seacon Seattle was cancelled. Police spoke to the boat's skipper. And the other boat occupant, Campbell Knox, the skipper was an 85-year-old woman, June Norman. No arrests were made. There they are, just saving the planet one coal ship at a time. Good on them. Now, Sydney Dad has walked away with a major win after an ongoing legal battle against the supermarket giant Coles. The case is centred around the famous campaign, Down Down. Yeah. Well, was that not once a status? Was it a hit for status quo? How dare you, Coles, charge me so much for a cucumber and steal one of those great songs? Now, a court has found that the Coles misled customers with that jingle. The landmark finding has proved prices had indeed not been going down. Instead, on everyday items, some were lifted and then reduced and then marketed as a discount. I know, it's $2, let's make it $3, reduce it to $2.50, go us. A Sydney father and tradie is stepping forward as a key player in this massive legal victory. The news will be on 7 tonight, ahead of the full reveal. I want to catch up with a very good man, Chris Reason, who's on the line, chief reporter at 7 News. G'day, Chris.
7: Always good to talk to you. Look, how are you this morning?
6: Yeah, well, mate, nice to talk to you as well. There is a bit of David and Goliath to this, isn't there?
7: It's a great consumer story, mate. It really is. And it goes back a couple of years now. And a lot of people noticed, but only a few took action. But that back in 22, 23, and Coles started doing the down promotions, and people were noticing that the prices weren't going down. They were, in fact, going up. And it was a bit of a sleight of hand from Coles. And people started posting it online and sort of wondering what was going on, and then people made complaints. And then finally the ACCC, our consumer watchdog, took it up and actually formally investigated and basically took the supermarket giant Coles to court in September 24. And just in the last few weeks, the decision came down from the federal court saying, yes, you're right, consumers. Yes, you're right, ACCC. Coles was doing misleading and false and illusory product pricing on its down sales. And what has also happened at the same time is that a bunch of consumers got together and basically launched a class action. Ben Demery is the guy you're referring to there, 35-year-old father of two, a tradie, who said, I'm noticing this and I've kept all my dockets and receipts and I want to take part. And he led the class action,
8: wow,
7: which now has basically brought this this thing to a head. And we're seeing real results. Coles is now, have been found guilty of this trade practices, and now the court's basically deciding what the punishment will be.
6: Yeah, and the government, of course, urging for even higher fines. But you know what, mate, I think, and you've covered these sort of stories and revealed, let's call them consumer heroes like Ben, we do see it happening, and we go, oh, this is wrong. But you need people like Ben to say, you know what, this is so bloody wrong, I'm going to do something about it. And he ends up being a bit of a hero without wanting to be one for all of us.
7: Well, totally. And the great thing is, I mean, the law company, Jared Maloof, decided that, you know, they had 70,000 applicants, people joining this class action, 70,000 Australians saying, hang on, this is wrong what Coles are doing. And they looked through all the numbers of people they had, and they found Ben, and they said, we like this guy. He's a classic Australian. He's just an everyday bloke. He's got a, you know, full-time job. He's got two kids. He's got a mortgage. He's struggling. He's the one that does the shopping. He's a really regular consumer. But not only that, Luke, he kept every single receipt, wow, over that 2-3 year period. So they said, this is the ideal customer case. We can take him and use him in our class action. And now the way the court handled it, the federal court, was fascinating. They said, righto, we're not going to do two cases here. We'll do you both together. We'll see the CCC. And we'll see the class action together. And whichever one wins, the ACCC wins, and the class action wins as well. So back 2 weeks ago, when the ACCC won their case, it just defaulted to the win for the class action as well. Now what happens is that same judge, Michael O'Brien, has now got to decide, how do we compensate millions,
6: yes,
7: of us, you,
6: yeah,
7: me, Luke, who doesn't shop at Coles,
6: yep,
7: any time over that 15-month period,
6: yep,
7: who would have bought a product under that down sales campaign. Now, it's a tricky technical thing for this judge to work out. How many times did you go to the shops? How many of those products did you buy? The products they're talking about, 245 products were part of this sale process and were found to have been manipulated in some way. They chose a basket to make it the case easier. They chose a basket of just 14 things, everything we use, Rexona, Arnott's Shapes, Lurpak Butter, and they said that's the sample basket. Now, they took, say, for instance, the Rexona. It was priced at $5 before the sale. It went up to $6.50 for a week. Then it came down on a down sale to $6. $5 to $6.50 to $6. So they're saying, you know, you're saving 50 cents. It was actually a dollar more than it was just a week ago.
6: Yeah.
7: And that was the classic case. So that's what's happened. Do we pay back everybody a dollar? Do we pay them back a dollar times, you know, you might have bought that product once every month? So, look, basically, the bottom line is that a lot of Australians, and I'm talking millions, will be in line here for a compensation payout, a bit of money back from Coles. The question is, how will Coles do it? Will they give us a free voucher? Will they give us, you know, some sort of other mechanism? But yeah, that's what the judge is grappling with right now, thanks to Ben Demery.
6: And it's interesting, mate, because if you have a Flybuys card, and I mean, you've got your bank statement for what you spent, but you've got Flybuys cards recording transactions that would provide some history as well, or do they just say, hey, if we're going to trust you here, if you've shopped at Coles between A and B, then you know here's a bag of snakes, or if you're a member, we'll do the mathematics. I don't know, but it's intriguing to know how they deal with that. That is Wow, that is a very, very
7: big headache for the judge, isn't it? Yeah. I think you hit the nail on the head, though, mate. Exactly what they'll do. There's 10 million Coles customers on the flyby scheme registered, and what they can, they do have their records, so they, it would be very easy for Coles to be forced by court order to go into the flyby's data bank and say, righto, how many customers bought these 245 products over what period of time in the 15 months? Okay, that's how much they're owed. Yeah. That's probably a way of doing it. The other way, a bit more simpler, is to say, you know what, let's just settle. Let's just get this out of our books. Let's give everyone a $10 free voucher or whatever it might be.
6: Yeah.
7: But then just listen to this as well, mate. Mm. You add up the prices here, the sums involved. Say every one of those Australians on the flyby scheme, $10 each, Coles were forced to pay back. Well, that's $100 million. That's a fair whack.
6: Oh.
7: What if it was $100 each? You know, that's a $1 billion fine that that Coles would be facing, which would be, I don't think it'll get to that, nowhere near it, but these are just numbers that we can throw around now, but it's a substantial and serious impact on Coles here.
6: Yeah.
7: And really, you know, it's a slap over the wrist for them.
6: Yeah.
7: And also, Woolies was taken at the same time. So their result, we're expecting that in the next few weeks. We're expecting it's very similar that they will face the same thing. There's $13 million on their scheme. So a lot of money about to be paid back, hopefully, by these supermarket guys for their poor practices.
6: Mate, when you said $100, I could hear radios being turned up all over the city, I have to say. amazing.
7: I don't want to get people's hopes
6: up. No, exactly. Exactly.
7: Theory, you know what I mean?
6: Of course.
7: The judge is grappling with right now.
6: Yeah.
7: What's he going to do? Is he going to give them $2, $5, $10, $20? I don't know. It'll be fascinating to see.
6: Yeah. We'll see your report on 7 News tonight. Stay well, mate. Nice to hear your voice. Good to chat
7: Good
6: to you.
7: Good on you, mate.
6: Thank you, Chris. Cheers. Take care. Chris Reason, 7 News.
4: 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Got something you want to say? You're in the right place. This is Sydney's 2GB. 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
8: 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In fact, the M5 is roughly a 15-minute drive from Preston's to the main tunnel. At Roseville, though, the final run is well and truly underway at the Oval till 11:30 this morning. Various roads around the Oval are closed. At North Sydney, Miller Street off-ramp is closed for the freeway upgrade. Use the Brook Street off-road or off-ramp instead. I'm Dennis Lee on Sydney's traffic leader, 2GB.
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6: 21 past 11 o'clock. Some text messages from our listeners. Dave the bus driver. G'day, Dave. Lukey, 20 degrees at Bomaderry, gymnastics New South Wales state competition. Well, I'm delighted to know, Dave, that because Dave and I have met, I met Dave at the Easter show, I think, a couple of years ago. I think it's wonderful that that you're still able to compete in gymnastics, Dave. So well done to you. Do you wear Lycra? Let's just leave it there, shall we, and move on? Thank you. Chris says, I think with all the fraud going on with banking these days, perhaps it's time to have facial recognition alerts with banking staff. They should have cameras pointing towards customers, and once they access someone's profile, then the PC should automatically check the face to records. If it doesn't match the screen, it should flash red. Okay. Katie says, Luke, I love your work. Thank you, Katie. Right back at you. I have 15 years of Coles and Woolies receipts if anyone wants them. 15 years. Katie, that is intriguing to me. I mean, I can understand you keeping them for a couple of weeks in case something breaks. But does anyone ever go to Coles with the expectation that you're going to walk out of there with something that'll last more than 15 bloody minutes? Katie does. That's amazing. Good on you. I'm not ridiculing you for doing that. I'm just going, wow. It's an observation that on planet Earth, we're all just a little bit different. And thank God for that. Luke, if you're selling a business or service, you should only charge GST 10% on the sale. Why 30 to 40%? Am I missing something? Yeah, it's CGT, not GST. Carrier, it's a different tax. Luke, I do Coles, Woolies and Aldi every weekend following their specials. I'm so angry. Yeah, and I can understand that. This does go back a little way, but yes, when something's meant to be down, prices are down, they shouldn't be up and then down. That would be a completely different song. Turning now to a matter of critical national security, we're hearing reports the remaining ISIS sympathisers and their children are on their way back to Australia. Now, according to News Corp, they've left the Al-Roj camp in Syria. The camp director, Haval Rashid, has confirmed there are no Australians left in the camp. Earlier in the month, four ISIS sympathisers and nine children returned to Sydney and Melbourne. Now, three of these women, they were arrested. They were charged by the AFP after touching down. In the remaining cohort, we read today that one woman's been slapped with a temporary exclusion order. This bars her from re-entering the country for 2 years. The situation is interesting because the woman is with a child who's not subject to the order. The rest of the group is set to arrive as soon as next week. It's unclear whether any of the ISIS sympathisers will face charges upon their return. Now, before I get to Senator John O'Dunham, the Shadow Home Affairs Minister, a very good operator on this issue, I might just add this quickly. In the News Corp papers today, there's a report that effectively says some of the anti-radicalisation training doesn't work. I won't say it's useless, but it doesn't work. So I end up in this position, and you might say, well, you know, Luke, you are Senator Wright. Of course you would. But I'll say this. I'm sick to death of hearing political leaders say, my first job is to keep you safe. And then they say, oh, you know, we've got these anti-radicalisation programs and they're going to keep you safe. And then they say, oh, we can't stop them coming back here because, you know, they're Australian citizens. And then all of a sudden, out of the blue today, oh, yeah, this person, we're not going to let them come back here. They're facing a temporary exclusion order. I mean, they, apart from lying through their teeth about the budget and what they did there, they treat us like absolute clowns, and I nearly said it, I'll just say the second half, heads. I don't know which government minister is telling the truth, but I know there's a high risk they're not. And now I see the idea about keeping us safe is another lie. They don't care about that stuff at all. It's terrible to say that about a federal government, but what else am I to believe? Senator John O'Donoghue, Liberal Senator from Tasmania, Shadow Home Affairs Minister, is on the line. G'day, Jono.
17: G'day, Luke. Thanks for having me.
6: Not at all. I didn't mean to go off before we spoke, but all of a sudden today, someone doesn't come back to Australia because of a temporary exclusion order. Previous to this, we heard, oh, you know, we've got to bring them back. Then they come back and they're arrested. And, mate, it's just a pack of poo tickets.
17: Well, I couldn't agree more, frankly. I do not buy what the government is selling on this matter at all. Now, I accept that Australian citizens have certain rights, but if you're going to be an Australian citizen and you expect to reap all the benefits of that citizenship and the rights that come with it, then you've got to do the right thing. These people, these ISIS sympathisers, people who supported a listed terrorist organisation, did not do what is required of Australian citizenship. They waived those rights, in my view. They flew off to support their ISIS fighter husbands. They hate Christians. They hate Jews. They hate Western culture. They hate the rule of law in this country and want to have it overthrown for some sort of Islamic caliphate. Well, I'm sorry. You want to come back here now? I think you've done your dash and you've got to stay away.
6: And what's wrong with saying, look, I think, and Jono, I respect your position as a lawmaker, but a lot of us have seen this before where the court has, you know, a smart lawyer who's funded by the taxpayer. So someone goes to court and they say, but what about me? But what about this? But and all of a sudden they end up back where they belong. And we just think, oh, the government's soft. And it's partly their laws and the interpretation of them. But if someone said, you know what? You go to a terror zone. You go there and whatever happens, the minute you say, I want to come home, we're going to offer you this temporary exclusion order. That's 2 years, pal. Think long and hard about what you do next. I mean, that's a consequence to an action. How can we bring people back and charge them and then all of a sudden find this temporary exclusion order as a tool to use in one instance?
17: Well, and this is the thing, just on the lawyers, I fear that this government will provide these people with taxpayer-funded legal aid to sort of deal with some of the technicalities that might arise here and get them off charges. And the last ISIS bride that came back and faced, as Labor tell us, the full force of the law, got a good behaviour bond. So it's not going to work. Just on this, I mean, the fact that these last women that came back, as soon as their feet hit the tarmac in Sydney and in Melbourne, you had three of them face charges, and they're serious charges. It wasn't shoplifting and, you know, loitering or anything like that. It was crimes against humanity involving slavery of the worst kind and then terror-related offences in the case of another. Well, can I say, if they had the evidence to charge them as soon as they hopped off those planes into Australia, they had the evidence to be able to apply temporary exclusion orders and keep these people out.
6: Yeah.
17: Something is not right here, and the government is not being upfront with us about why they've allowed this to happen.
6: Yeah. Obviously, with Parliament City, you'll get the chance to pursue this, but it seems to me that, the government just in denial, we didn't provide direct support, and it's a little bit like the budget. I know it's a completely different matter, but, we've come to a different conclusion. I'm sure you're hearing the same as I'm hearing, Senator, but people are howling. They're howling the joint down because they just, if there was a perception that, the government just traded on dishonesty like they did at the last campaign, it's now front and centre. The parliament needs to be transparent. This prime minister and his cabinet were meant to be the most transparent. Well, what can you do with such low numbers in both houses, Jono? What can you do to hold them to account, mate?
17: Well, the good thing is that there are, in the Senate, the government doesn't have the numbers. Between them and the Greens, they do. But, you know, there's certain things that can and probably will happen over the course of the next 6 weeks that will make it hard for the government to just get their way, whether it's on this theft that they're trying to implement through these tax changes to CGT and, of course, negative gearing. And, you know, shame on people for working hard, sacrificing and accruing some wealth. That's a terrible thing, mate. We better take that money away from them.
6: Yeah.
17: So there are things we'll be able to do. We've got 2 weeks of Senate estimates coming up, and you can bet your bottom dollar we are going to go hard on all of these issues, and including and especially on this ISIS supporters issue. And the fact that this government has not just stood idly by and allowed them to come back, but I argue helped them come back.
6: Well, the role of Dr. Jamal Reefy, I assume during Senate estimates, will be explored if you can explore it. Are you in a position to, I mean, you won't reveal your tactics to me, you're too smart for that, but is that something that, I mean, for the sake of me and my listeners, someone's got to ask a question about how Tony Burke's, in part, campaign manager ends up with a bag full of passports, if that's what happened.
17: Well, there's more than one question in all of that, and can I tell you, we will be asking all of them. I mean, there's the fact that one person managed to carry these passports across international borders, which under Section 37 of the Passport Act is... is an offence. So I'm really looking forward to understanding how our law enforcement authorities thought that was okay. You know, and you've got the role of this lawyer from Sydney as well, who
6: yes.
17: has been up to his neck in this, and, you know, the charming photograph of him flipping the bird to Australia in the paper yesterday. These people, if they think this is what is in the best interest of our country, I cannot wait to hear them justify why bringing terrorist organisation supporters back into our country is a good thing. These people ought to hang their heads in shame. And, you know, I get it. The kids I feel sorry for. The kids were not willing volunteers. They were conscripted in this. And shame on the parents, those women who took their kids over there. You know, what kind of a human being does that? But honestly, when it comes to the adults in this group, well, I don't think we should be giving them that second chance they're asking for.
6: I agree. Good to talk to you. Thanks, sir. Enjoy the week or two ahead. We'll be watching closely. Jono, thanks so much.
17: Good on you, Luke. Take care.
6: Thanks, mate. Shadow Home Affairs Minister, Senator Jono Dunium. 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
6: I tell you what, there's a story in the Sunday Telegraph today. I didn't check the Sunday Mail in Brisbane, but I imagine, well, I don't know. I'm just guessing and I won't do that. But they say today, silence has fallen across normally crowded Sydney auctions as home buyers and investors pull back from sales fearing budget tax reforms will push down home prices. It's not the fact that there's less people there competing because investors, for example, in an existing product or existing property, they can't, they don't get the same opportunity. So there's less people bidding. But if you're going to bid for an item that won't appreciate in value the way that it once did, hello? New figures have revealed auction clearance rates over successive weeks has slumped to staggering lows. 31.1% of auctions last week producing a sale, the lowest success rate recorded since the early days of the COVID pandemic. About 37% of auctions the week prior were successful, a sharp contrast to last year when more than 65% of auctions produced a sale over most weeks. About 40% of New South Wales properties scheduled to go to auction this week sold. The bulk of properties that sold were through pre-auction deals. Most of the homes that did not sell were withdrawn prior to auction, normally an indication of low interest. That'd be another thing, Jim. Any chance we could get low interest rates back? Geez, you're just swimming along. Everything's going so well, isn't it? It was only a year ago that you convinced for at least 94 seats worth of electors that you'd just get things right. Wow, what a disastrous year you've had. Shame on you. And then just to call people that don't agree with you, you know, liars or peddling the work of the coalition, seriously. As I say, shame on you. Accept what you've done. You've screwed up. Fix it. If you can't fix it, move on. And here's another one. This involves the parents of one of Australia's most decorated war heroes. I alluded to this earlier. Corporate Cameron Baird was awarded the Victoria Cross for his actions in Afghanistan after he was killed in combat in 2013. After accepting the medal on his behalf in 2014, Doug and Kay Baird were offered half the VC allowance to help share the virtues of the medal across the country. Now, isn't that a great thing to do? Isn't that a great thing to do? Tragically, Cameron can't do it, but Mum and Dad said we'll do it. And so they got offered some help. Under legislation, Living Victoria Cross recipients receive an annual allowance of more than $5,000 in funding. Since then, the Bairds have travelled across the country, spreading their son's legacy at schools and RSLs, but it's set to come to an end. Veterans Affairs Minister Matt Keogh has revoked funding for the long-standing travel arrangement. Aren't you a class act, Matt Keogh? Here's another one. What a classy act. This is the same Matt Keogh that the report I got from Chris Bowen's office indicated to me had a prang and billed you, dear listener, $1,000 for the excess. And he rips $5,000 out of the hands of the parents of a now-deceased VC recipient who simply wanted to travel the country and spread the strong message about our military. Well, Matt Keogh, that leaves you pretty close to being a disgrace. He says there's no legislative basis for the travel funding to continue beyond June this year. Well, I call that BS. Cameron's father, Doug, questioning the government's priorities. Here he is on A Current Affair.
3: We are not talking about a lot of money. It seems pittance compared to what's been spent and the way money has been wasted by this government at the moment. We've been doing this for about 8 years prior and nothing had been said. And we've had the worst kind of hurt that any parent can suffer, losing a daughter or a son.
6: Yeah, people wonder why the people are angry with the government. And the government say, oh, it's just, you know, the opposition making up lies and their friends in the media. Yeah, you know, the problem is you're hopeless. As a government, you're just hopeless. So stop being hopeless. And the other thing is grow up. We had unfortunate Claire O'Neill, the housing minister, on social media this week come out and say, oh, you know, you've heard from these people that know a bit about economics. You call them finance bros.
5: Does anyone else find it weird that a whole bunch of internet finance bros are suddenly concerned about renters?
6: Yeah, so grow up, one. Two, stop being hopeless, three. Two, and three, get the hell out of the way. Some music now. This is Keith Urban from that album, not yet released. It'll happen, I think, on the 12th of June. Hey, my mate Jason Morrison heard me play some of this. He's listened to it, thinks it's fantastic. We all do. This is Keith Urban, a song made famous by Robbie Dupre when I was just a little boy. All right, I was a teenager. This is Steal Away on Weekends with Lou Grant. It is 17 minutes to midday. Mr. Keith Urban here.

0: Yeah, the album's called Flow State. That's Steal Away. They're all that yacht rock type music stuff. Summer Breeze, that's on it. Bunch of other things too. Can't wait for the full album to come out. Keith Urban, 131-873. G'day, Julie.
1: Yes, this is in relation to the interview you had regarding the ISIS bribes and the comment about the Senate's Estimates Committee.
0: Yeah.
1: I've been following from time to time these Senate Estimates interviews, and James Patterson has raised with many members of the Labor Party at different times, including Benny Wong, questions that I would have thought that they should know the answers to. And every time I have listened to every Senate inquiry, these committees, there has not been a single answer. You've either got them shuffling through pages looking for answers or looking over their shoulder to support from somebody who might know the answer. And then they always come back with, we'll put it on notice.
0: We'll take it on notice, right? Yeah,
1: we'll take it on notice. And, I never know where I'm going to hear the answers.
0: Well, you won't hear the answer because it'll be taken on notice, and then it'll be answered via some kind of communication, and it sucks the complete wind out of what is part of the parliamentary process. It's all about accountability, and it's still I'm with you, Julie. I watch a lot of this stuff myself. Where's the accountability? And that's what many of us are sick of. So there's no account. They have a car accident. Oh, can you fix up my insurance excess? Now they can lie about a policy. Oh no, we've just had a change of opinion. Oh, we don't want the ISIS bribes to come back, and then they all come back. I mean, there is a pattern there, and we out here feel hopeless, and all we want is some hope. And then I'm going to say it again: in walks Pauline Hanson. Surprise, surprise. Thank you, Julie.
2: 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Keep the conversation flowing. Call 131-873 or send us a text 0460-873-873.
3: North Sydney Miller Street off-ramp is closed for the freeway upgrade. Use Brook Street instead. Victoria Road struggling now. City bound between Lyons Road and the Iron Cove Bridge. Average speed 25 k's an hour. Lyons Road also struggling up to Victoria Road and a Strathfield. You'll need those brakes northbound on Centenary Drive from the highway up to Arthur Street. Average speed 20 k's an hour on a 5-minute drive, and of course Victoria Pass is closed in both directions due to the ongoing bridge repairs. Use the Bellsline Road, Sheffrey Road and the Darling Causeway. I'm Dennis Lee on 2GB.
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0: Now, I mentioned this earlier. I didn't know this was a thing, but it is. Illegal alcohol making its way into bottle shops across the country. Some Aussies are buying and drinking it without realising it's not, let's call it, legit. And there are apparently contamination issues. I thought I'd check in with Stephen Fanner, a Spirits and Cocktails Australia director, who joins me on the line. G'day, Stephen.
10: Good morning, Luke.
0: Nice to chat to you. Just how widespread is this? Perhaps before you answer this, the sort of product we're talking about, which may, I have to say, contain methanol, is it obvious from the labelling, from the positioning on the shelves? How do you get the illicit alcohol? I don't want anyone to do it, but I just wonder how people buy it.
10: Yeah, of course. It's important to note that when we talk about illicit alcohol, this can come in a number of forms. You can have genuine alcohol that's been smuggled into the country without paying the duties at customs.
0: Yep.
10: You can have legitimate product that is under, you know, not reported to the ATO or undeclared to the ATO and therefore becomes illicit. And you can also have product that's not produced in accordance with the very strict and rigorous standards of the Food Standards Code, or has been produced without a license. And it's that third category there that's been the subject of some recent media reporting, mainly around Melbourne, which has been seriously alarming to think that this could happen in a country like Australia, where, as I mentioned, we've always had very high standards for food and beverage products and a strong regulatory network.
0: Do you think, I don't want to draw the obvious, but I have to, do you think the improper operators have seen, hey, you know what, you can take over a whole industry, look what they've done with tobacco, we could have a crack at that in other areas and this is one of those? Do you think that's a thing?
10: I think you're on the money there. It's plainly clear that the way distilled spirits are taxed is creating the conditions for all sorts of opportunistic behaviour to avoid paying very high taxes. We've seen this play out in tobacco, and there is increasing concern that alcohol might be headed down a similar path. With spirits tax, there's essentially two elements to how that works, how they're taxed. The first is a very high rate of excise that equates to more than $30 on the price of a standard 700ml size bottle. So it's much higher than beer or wine.
0: $30? Is that what you said, Stephen? $30?
10: $30, yeah. So if you're buying a bottle of gin for, say, $60 from the bottle shop, you're paying over $30 in excise and then probably another $5 or $6 in GST. So whenever you've got a situation where the biggest component of the sticker price that consumers pay is what goes to the government in tax, you're creating a massive incentive for people to try and do whatever possible to avoid those taxes, because if you do that, then you can make a really high profit.
0: Yeah. How do you fix it?
10: Yeah, I don't think there's a single magic bullet solution. We've expressed some concerns with those tax settings to the government and asked them to review those more broadly, because the excise system that we're using now was designed in 1983 and hasn't really changed since then. And it's becoming unsustainable, because that rate of spirits tax that I mentioned before, that also goes up twice a year by CPI. So that the incentive to, avoid, you know, be opportunistic and find a way to avoid paying that tax becomes more attractive every time CPI goes up. So it's something that

0: stamped to return to Australia despite being handed a temporary exclusion order. In finance, one Australian dollar buying around 71 US cents.
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0: The Swans are now second on the ladder after a 107-80 loss to the Cats in Geelong. It ends Sydney's seven-game winning streak. Coach Dean Cox concedes they couldn't match the contest in the first half.
2: They set the ground up really well, as we know, and they played a really strong front half game. You know, to have 7-23 inside 50s in the second quarter, the ability to be able to get a contest ahead of the ball or a stoppage to be able to reset just didn't happen as frequent as we would have liked.
0: In the NRL, the Dragons have lost their 12th game in a row, beaten 30-12 by the Warriors. Manly pipped Gold Coast 12-10. Round 12 wraps up this afternoon with the Cowboys taking on the Rabbitohs in Townsville. Auckland has beaten Sydney FC in their A-League men's final 1-0 to claim the title for the first time in the club's history. That's news and sport.
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4: Now, West Pennant Hills, we've got a two-car bingle on Pennant Hills Road at Aiken Road. That's affecting northbound traffic towards Hornsby. Lane 1 is closed up there. Pimple got a large pothole on the highway near Telegraph Road. Now, if you're heading northbound, keep an eye out for that. It's in lanes 2 and 3. And at North Sydney, of course, Miller Street off-ramp is closed for the freeway upgrade. Use Brook Street instead, and Victoria Road struggling city bound from between the Lions Road and Iron Cove Bridge. Average speed 25 k's an hour on a 5-minute drive. I'm Dennis Lee on 2GB.
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0: A shower or two with a top of 22 degrees. Tomorrow, showers with a top of 21. Looking further ahead, Tuesday, showers 22. Wednesday, showers increasing. Showers forecast for Thursday and Friday. Right now in the city, it's 18 degrees. 18 degrees in Bankstown, 19 in Campbelltown and Gosford, 19 in Lucas Heights, 21 in Penrith, 17 in Terry Hills. I'm Jamel Wells. 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

0: across Australia, it's back to Weekends with Luke Grant.
1: Hello there. Good afternoon on this Sunday. I hope you're okay. It's a little drizzly and a little cool, and that's the way it's going to be basically, well, nearly everywhere. As we welcome back our listeners on 2GB in Sydney, 22, shower or two today, showers 22 tomorrow. On 4BC in Brisbane, shower or two today, 25, shower or two tomorrow.

0: 2024. G'day, Canberra. Our listeners on 2CC, possible shower in 18 today, 19 possible shower tomorrow, but it is that time of year. Right? Right. Jim Haynes not far away with the Great Australian Radio Show. Just a few things to update you on in the meantime. And we started with this really serious story in America. We weren't exactly sure the extent to which there was widespread harm caused. But nonetheless, when you hear about the allegations regarding shots fired outside, in this instance, the White House, I guess we defer to, gee, this must be really bad. So the update we've got courtesy of CNN is this. Secret Service officers shot and killed a person who the agency said approached a security checkpoint near the White House and fired at them. This is shortly before 6 p.m. Saturday their time. An individual approached the checkpoint. Secret Service officers returned fire. They hit the suspect, who later died at an area hospital. During the shooting, a bystander was also struck by gunfire. It remains unclear whether the bystander was struck by the suspect's initial gunfire or during the subsequent exchange of gunfire. Secret Service personnel were not injured, and President Donald Trump was in the residence and unaffected. He's been briefed on the incident by the Secret Service, according to a White House official. The bystander is in a critical condition, according to a law enforcement official. The suspect has been identified as 21-year-old Nazir Best, according to three sources who spoke to CNN. Best had previous encounters with the Secret Service, one law enforcement source said, it, including an incident in June 2025, in which he blocked an entry lane at the White House after claiming he was God. He was detained by the Secret Service and committed to the Psychiatric Institute of Washington for evaluation. The following month, in July 2025, the Secret Service arrested the man again after he attempted to enter a White House complex driveway. A judge issued an order demanding he stay away from the White House. While investigating the encounters last year, investigators discovered Best had made various statements on social media, including claiming he was the real Osama bin Laden, and at least one post indicating his desire to harm Trump. Police had never encountered the suspect behaving violently or wielding a weapon before. It always starts somewhere, doesn't it? And then you get that. How about this? Senator David Pocock has left the door open to forming a party of independents to respond to the rise of One Nation. We've already got them, David. You're one of them. It's called the Teals, right? He was elected to Parliament in 2022. By the way, the Teals are on the nose in the opinion polling out this week. The Redbridge stuff I mentioned to you yesterday. It looks like some of the Teal voters have thought, no, oh, One Nation. Why not? The other people are hopeless. He says it's a big question, speaking to the ABC. There's plenty of conversations happening all the time as to what that looks like in the future. Who knows? As I alluded to, a Redbridge poll published this weekend suggested One Nation could win as many as 59 seats at the upcoming election. By the way, we had that news in that poll yesterday. I see it's getting wide reporting today. I really don't know why. It was kind of yesterday's news. And I don't want to be arrogant and say keep up, but can you keep up? On the text, Richard says, Luke, Matt Keogh, oh my goodness, taking $1,000 for himself and yet ripping off parents. He's not close. It's not close to a disgrace. It's past that line. Oh, by the way, I think it was, who was it? Terry, who said, Luke, there's been reporting this week of Chris Bowen, and this whole issue has come about because of the social media posting of a former candidate who had a crack at, or took on Chris Bowen at the last election. Matthew Cummanzulli, we had him on the show yesterday, going through Chris Bowen's parliamentary expenses and finding a claim for $1,000 insurance excess. And we all came to the same conclusion, didn't we? But hey, hang on. You pay the excess if you're at fault generally. That would mean that that's on you. Except as it turns out, it's not just on you, because we contacted, to be fair, Chris Bowen's office and said, hey, what's this about the minister claiming $1,000 insurance excess? And their answer was, not just us. In fact, the spokesperson said, Minister Bowen's car costs are handled consistently with every other MP and senator. In this instance, a minor repair was necessary, and it was handled by the Commonwealth Government's fleet manager and the insurer in the normal manner. Every quarter, a diverse range of MPs and senators have an excess paid to cover car repairs. Can you please drive a bit more carefully? We already have to spend too much because you can't control yourselves, but now when you have a prang, which I assume you're at fault for because you've got to pay the excess, it might be a minor repair. If it's a minor repair, buy one of your advisors some turtle wax. Anyway, Mr. David Batt MP, where does David Batt come from? David Batt MP, can we just quickly Google him? I've not heard of him, so I'm sorry, David, perhaps I should have. Private plated vehicle at accident excess September last year, $1,000. Senator Leah Blythe, private plated vehicle accident excess 30 October last year, $1,000. Chris Bowen, private plated vehicle accident excess October 25 last year, $1,000. Ms. Libby Coker MP, $1,000. Julia Gillard, I think she might have got an excess back, but she's on this list provided by Chris Bowen's office. Senator Pauline Hanson. Oh, I bet they said, I bet you he won't say that. I'm going to say that and one other. Wait for it. Senator Pauline Hanson, private plated vehicle, accident excess, $1,000. Barnaby Joyce MP, private plated vehicle, accident excess, $1,000. Matt Keogh, he's a bloke that took away the money from the parents of the VP recipient who just wanted to travel Australia telling people how good our soldiers are. They lost their money. Meanwhile, Matt Keogh, $1,000. Jerome Laxalle, member for Bennelong in Sydney. Oh, the Liberals are bad. The Liberals are bad. Private plated vehicle, accident excess, $1,000. David Littleproud, $1,000. Bridget McKenzie, $1,000. And it goes on. Larissa Waters, Greens lead, $1,000. Senator Andrew Bragg, $1,000. Pay your own bloody excess. David Batt is the Liberal National Party LNP federal member for Hinkler. That's Bundaberg in Queensland. Righto, thank you for telling me that. Who started all this? Was that you and your text, Richard? No, it was Terry. It was your email. We were the first to break this. And the reason why I'm saying Matt Keogh is he's on that list. Thank you, Terry. Luke, did you say that there'd be showers every day for a week? No, I did not. I didn't, did I? Roll the tape. But let's check. Canberra. Monday, possible shower. Tuesday, showers. Wednesday, shower or two. Thursday, showers. Friday, shower or two. Saturday, shower or two. Yeah, I probably did. Sydney. Shower or two today. Showers tomorrow. Showers Tuesday. Shower or two Wednesday, showers Thursday, showers Friday, showers two Saturday. Yeah, I probably did. Brisbane. Shower or two today, shower or two tomorrow, shower or two Tuesday, showers Wednesday, showers Thursday, partly cloudy Friday. No, I wouldn't have said that. Sunny on Saturday. At least there's some hope in Brisbane. Okay. Righto. I accept. Children of the ISIS sympathisers have been educated by terrorists. How will they be de-radicalised? Tex, that's a very good question, particularly on the back of the report we got today that said that that de-radicalisation stuff isn't as isn't as good as they say it is. I was looking for a word that was a bit better than good, and all I can come up with was with good, because it's kind of late in the show and I've used all the words I've known. Well, look, I go through all the words I know by about 9:30 if you listen closely. And then I repeat some of them because All right, I'll just shut up and play the break. And then after that, let's do something good with Jim Haynes.
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2: Talking about showers, we did have showers coming in off the coast, but they're all clear now. Victoria Pass is closed in both directions due to the ongoing bridge repairs up there. Here's the Bellsline Road, Chifley Road or the Darling Causeway. At West Pennant Hills, a two-car smash still there on Pennant Hills Road and Aiken Road. That's affecting northbound traffic towards Hornsby. Lane 3 is closed there. North Sydney, of course, Middle Street off-ramp is closed for the freeway upgrade. Use Brook Street instead. I'm Dennis Lee on Sydney's traffic leader, 2GB.
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2: Ah, yes, that time on a Sunday afternoon. G'day, Jim Haynes.
3: Hello, Luke.
2: How's your week been?
3: It's been very good. I had head down writing.
2: Didn't want to say bum up?
3: No, I didn't want to say that.
2: Okay.
3: Because, you know...
2: Allow me to...
3: When I'm sitting and writing, I'm in a chair, my head's down, but my bum's in the chair.
2: So, right.
3: You know, I didn't want to mislead people.
2: Well, no, well, that's very... So in what situation would you be head down, bum up?
3: These days,
2: I don't know,
3: when I was about to dive ungracefully into the swimming pool, I can't think of any other.
2: Right.
3: Anyway, it's been quiet, but, I get cabin fever because I'm writing. I'm writing a huge book, which I will talk about later in the year, obviously, but, I'm at home. And the deadline's gone, so that's pretty much all I'm doing. What do you mean the deadline's gone? Oh, it was supposed to be in about 3 weeks ago, I think, the manuscript.
2: When do you think it will be in?
3: Some of it's in.
2: How much is some?
3: About two-thirds, actually.
2: Oh, yeah. That's okay.
3: Yeah, that's all right. Yeah. I can get by with that. You know? I can get by with, all the phone calls saying, Jim, where is it?
2: Right.
3: Know? No.
2: Now, for those that don't know how this works, and I'm one of them, do you actually send them an electronic copy of what you've done, or do you send them paper?
3: No, I send it electronic. It's all electronic now.
2: Right. Do you ever handwrite any of the stuff?
3: No, not these days.
2: Right.
3: Mostly I use voice recognition, which I've been using for many years.
2: Hang on a second. So you're writing a book by talking to your PC?
3: Yep, pretty much.
2: And so then what you might do a few pars and then you read it and go, I didn't want to say that, or what?
3: I'm pretty used to the kind of mistakes that voice recognition can make, and there are, you know, quite a lot of them. You've got to read back through it, but I like to do several pages and then have a read back through, and then at the end of the day, you know, read everything and give it to somebody else. I've got two people who read, you know, friends.
2: Yeah,
3: who do that for me, and it's quite a long process. I usually submit the manuscript for the book, not the pages. The manuscript for the people at my publishers, Alan and Unwin, to read around this time, somewhere between Easter and May, and then it all goes fairly quiet, and then it comes back. Corrected suggestions and so on. And
2: so then, what does that look like?
3: It just looks like a Word document with a column down the side with all the stuff on it. You know?
2: Okay, so that we know, and you've written a lot of books, so it's not going to look like someone is having their first go at it, but on every page, is there a correction and a suggestion?
3: No, it depends. It all depends whether, you know, whether I'm writing from recently researched stuff or stuff that I'm conversant with and, you know fairly well, in my case, because I write sort of history. I write entertaining history. It's all factual. My publishers like to use the word yarns, and I don't like it. I write stories, factual stories from history.
2: I don't see a yarn as necessarily factual. Why do they?
3: Well, I think that's a thing.
2: Well, let's call them out. Let's name them. Who are they? Alan and Unwin. How dare you?
3: My wonderful publishers, Alan and Unwin. They're wonderful. Right. And they're Australian owned. Do you know the Alan and Unwin story?
2: It was this bloke called Alan who met another bloke called Unwin.
3: Many years ago, big photocopier. But it was a huge worldwide publishing company. Alan Owen was massive. They published huge successful books, the Kon-Tiki Expedition, which I never knew why that was a massive billion copy worldwide seller, but it was, and a few others. And then they were taken over. So the Australian division said, well, what's going to happen to the name? You know, it's a famous name. Mm. They said, well, nothing, it's gone. So they bought it. The Australian mob bought it, and the other mob based in London said, "Well, you know, I'm sure they're rubbing their hands, thinking, wow, we've gotten, you know, it's worthless publishing. Who wants a name?"
2: Yeah.
3: So they bought the name, and they added a little cockatoo's head on all their books. You see, a little cockatoo's head is now completely Australian owned. Absolutely Australian owned. And they probably would have gone broke because most publishers were going broke at that stage, particularly small ones. They contracted an unknown author and they got the distribution rights for this unknown author for Australasia, the Pacific and Asia. Somebody you may have heard of called J.K. Rowling.
2: Oh, yes. And yeah, she's at, she's calling out, gender ideology.
3: Well, yes, she is. Yeah,
2: I think she wrote a book.
3: Yes, yeah, she's written a few books. Anyway, it was Harry Potter who put us on the map I made the top selling list once. I was in the top 10, I was so proud of myself. And then I looked and a reprint of the first Harry Potter book was number 7. I was number 10.

0: go. Which ones would you recommend? Tell us about your visits and tell us now, it's winter. Tell us about what you'd like to go and see in the springtime, because we might do some trips. I know you make fun of me because I love cemeteries, but
1: I would never make fun of you. We were born on the same day, a few years apart, but yep. I would never make fun of a fellow.
0: We might end up in the same cemetery. You never know. But
1: the way I'm going.
0: You've got a few years on me. Don't worry. I am fascinated with cemeteries, and they are really good, great places to visit, particularly in the nice weather when the spring is coming. So let me know, where would you look? I'll take you to Waverley Cemetery and show you Henry Lawson's grave and all that sort of stuff. Look, let's get this list. There are living museums. There's Government House at Parramatta. Fantastic. That's the old original Government House was at Parramatta. Parramatta's got more stuff than Sydney because Sydney got built out and Parramatta didn't. The oldest cemetery is there, St. John's. You've got these things you can visit. Tell us if you have. Okay. Elizabeth Bay House, Elizabeth Farm, Hyde Park Barracks, Justice and Police Museum, right down near the quay. The Museum of Sydney, which is where the original Government House was, the first one ever built, from the first fleet. You can see the foundations in the Sydney Museum. There's a glass floor. The Rouse Hill House and Farm, the Mint, Vaucluse House.
1: Oh, yes.
0: Nutcote.
1: Nutcote?
0: Which is May Gibbs.
1: This is the finest cold durai you can buy.
0: Okay. Fort Denison. I'm not sure you can still visit. The ferry used to take trips.
1: Yeah.
0: The Tank Stream. You've got to apply. But you can actually go down under George Street and see the Tank Stream.
1: You're joking.
0: Still running.
1: Well, can't we put together a group of people and go, I've never seen that.
0: Well, it would be great. And I've been thinking, the Heritage.
1: Well, who do we apply to?
0: The Heritage Fleet, the Canangra Restoration, and all the people who do the boat, the ships on Sydney, the James Craig, the Doifkin, the Endeavour. You can sail on those. Harbour Walks. You could go to the Zigzag Railway's a bit problematic at the moment because it's at Lithgow, but the Tramway Museum at Loftus, the Thalmere Rail and Steam, the Bus Museum, I think it's at Leichhardt, the Maritime Museum is wonderful, College Street Museum, which was my favourite, which has had all the old stuffed animals and dinosaurs, the Powerhouse Museum. Which are your favourites? Which ones did you really love? I was in love with the College Street Museum when I was a kid. It had, you know, amazing stuff there. So all those, and I also want to know if you're looking to research historical societies and find out about your ancestors, I can tell you, I'm better off at telling people how to do that than I'm at writing books because, you know, I've never had to go to a publisher, you know, write a book and send it to a publisher. I'm very lucky because a publisher came to me many, many years ago and said, can you write this book?
1: Right.
0: And since then, people...
1: They keep coming back.
0: Well, I do get people saying, you know, how do I contact a publisher? I haven't got a clue, honestly.
1: Because they come to you.
0: Because I've been with the same ones for a long time.
1: Righto.
0: Anyway, let us know.
1: Yeah, 131873 at 23 to 1 o'clock.
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3: 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Yeah. And I walked in and the waiter pulled the chair out and I sat down in the chair.
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10: Okay, plenty of callers online. Let's go. G'day, Ray.
11: Oh, hello. You mentioned Bronx, but all the things, all the other things you mentioned, there are two or three other things if I had time, a lot to tell you about. But as a 12-year-old, I went to that museum with my family, Bronx, and I think the collection was broken up or sold off in the early 70s. Now, I'm a member of the Mercedes-Benz Club, and I have a clear recollection that they had an early pre-war type Mercedes, but it wasn't called a Mercedes. It was called a Benz. So that could put it at about 1920.
10: Goodness.
11: And somewhere, I can't find it at this moment, but I think I kept the guide, the program guide for that, and it was in a stone building with columns. I'm pretty certain it may have been a Commonwealth Bank a long time ago or something like that.
10: Right.
11: So I remember Bronx. Have I got time to tell you something else?
10: Go ahead.
11: You mentioned all those other places.
10: Yep.
11: Well, right up until the late 80s, the State Theatre, they were using the big Wurlitzer pipe organ still for the Sydney Film Festival, and I knew the organist. And he took me on a tour of the theatre, and there's two things I want to tell you about that, because you mentioned Tank Stream. Underneath the stage, right down on the dirt floor, you can see Tank Stream, and it's right under the cinema, and in the back bowels of the theatre, on both sides of the walls that the public didn't go in, and under the theatre, they had 12 pussycats, and those pussycats were taken out of the theatre every 6 months to a vet. They spent 2 or 3 years there, and they had a very special job. They were rat catchers.
12: Yeah. I knew where you were going with that one.
10: Wow.
12: You used to be able to get, you had to apply, but you used to be able to go down under. I don't know where the trapdoor was now. I've forgotten, but there's a door that leads down steps. It's a bit like Busby's Ball, which is at Victoria Barracks. I've been down the steps to look at Busby's Ball, which runs from Centennial Park down to Hyde Park, except they filled it in after the tram started running, part of it. It's still there, and the Tank Stream is still there. In fact, when they turned the GPO into a hotel.
10: What was the
12: first name? It's now called something else. We did an OB from there. Anyway, under there.
10: Fullerton?
12: Yes, the Fullerton. It used to be the Western.
10: Right.
12: And I don't know if the Fullerton have kept it up, but I'm sure they have. Down, if you go down the bottom room, there's a glass floor. You can see the tank stream.
10: Wow.
12: I mean, these things are still there.
10: Yeah.
12: And
10: yeah.
12: We forgot the Holocaust Museum.
10: We did. We should have mentioned.
12: And there's a Chinese history museum.
10: Thank you, Ray, for calling, mate. By the way, Kirsten says a tank stream. I've done that tour. While I'm thrilled I was able to do it, it's very underwhelming. Just a short little tunnel, not as exciting as I thought it would be. I've done it. Police Museum, fascinating. Old Government House at Parramatta. Fort Denison, great tour. Not sure if you can still do it. If I did the female factory at Parramatta.
12: Oh, yes. And the female factory in Tasmania, I know we talk about Sydney and Brisbane. Brizzy people, tell us what you can go and visit the history of Brisbane. I know there's some quite wonderful things there.
10: We'll mention them next week in detail.
12: Yes. Tell us which ones you'd like us to talk about.
10: Yeah.
12: This
10: and do it very quickly.
12: We could be going for a whole year on this stuff. Yeah,
10: yes. Sue, hi, Sue.
4: Hi, I wanted to say I've been to Waverley Cemetery several times and I've seen, you know, Henry Lawson's grave, but Dorothea McKellar's got one of the best views in Sydney.
12: Yes, she's buried with her family right down the front.
10: Yes, so when you say the front, is that near the cliff?
12: Yes.
10: Oh, wow.
4: Yeah, but there's so many well-known people there, cricketers that have passed away, and it's just so interesting.
12: Yep. J.F. Archibald is there, number of poets and politicians and even important people.
10: Hey, Sue, why did you do that tour? Did someone told you about it?
4: I just did it myself. No, oh. I just thought I'd got a whim. I just thought I like to drive places. I love history. And another thing I did, and my son was going on a school excursion. I thought I'll help out because it was to Hyde Park Barracks. That was great too.
10: Oh, I bet it was. Thank you, Sue. Great to hear from you. G'day, Terry.
13: G'day, boys. The Bronx Museum in Watson's Bay, Ben passed away, obviously, and the whole collection was dispersed. We ended up with his 1910 International Motor Buggy, which I drove for many years, and that's now in Lismore, owned by Bob Trevan. The Benz was actually about a 1913-14, and Benz was before Mercedes and Benz combined to become Mercedes-Benz. So you had Benz cars and you had Mercedes cars.
10: There was a Buick there, wasn't there? A 29 yes, Buick?
13: Yes, there was a Buick. Yeah, there was about 30 cars. He was quite an avid collector.
12: Yeah, there's a wonderful car museum in Bathurst, of course, mostly on racing, but all sorts of stuff. There's another one on the Gold Coast. So.
10: Okay. Ashley, g'day.
14: Hi, guys.
10: Hi. Yeah,
14: just a quick call about the tank stream.
10: Mm-hmm.
14: I'm now 84. As an 18-year-old guy, I worked in a bank at 750 George Street.
10: Yep.
14: We'd go down to the first floor, which was our lunchroom. You could go down to another floor, and we could see the tank stream.
10: Yep.
14: That 750 George Street, I'm wondering if it's still there. That's just down from Broadway.
12: It's where still flowing.
14: There, I do not know.
12: Yeah, it's still flowing, and I was actually looking at a very rare image of it from 1800, and it was massive. The tank stream was a big creek. It wasn't exactly
10: a river.
12: There
10: was a drinking water supply, wasn't it?
12: It was Sydney's water supply till 1826 when it was polluted. Then they had to build Busby's Bore, and it's still there. And the bridge that was built across it by convicts is what gave Bridge Street its name.
10: So, wow.
12: And that's where the harbour was. The harbour was there.
10: Right.
12: It's moved back a long way.
10: Yeah.
12: Because we built the semicircular quay, of course.
10: Of course.
12: Yes.
10: G'day, Kate. How are you?
15: Good, thank you. How are you?
10: Really well, thank you for calling. You've got, you've been to Glen Rowan, have you?
15: Yeah. Now, I know it's not Sydney, but I thought it was worth a mention. There is a beautiful little museum in Glen Rowan called the Ned Kelly Experience, and it is an experience.
12: It is, yes.
15: Run by a grandfather and a grandson. Awesome place to go.
10: Tell me, what makes it an experience, Kate? What do you get up to there?
15: Well, I don't want to spoil it because it is fun to just turn up and actually experience it. But the grandfather and son are very into Disney animatronics, if that helps.
10: Okay, yes. It does. Thank you, Kate, very much. Have a wonderful day.
12: It is an experience, but it's not particularly historic.
10: Okay.
12: Anyway.
10: And Tony?
12: It's more Disney than Ned Kelly.
10: Tony, there's a museum at Garden Island in Sydney, is there?
16: Yes, boys. It's right at the edge of Garden Island. It's only accessible by the Watson's Bay ferry. The staff on the ship, on the boat, they say, anyone for Garden Island, you just put your hand up and they stop there. And there's a little museum, a Navy museum, and there's also a cafe there with a $1 million view. And you can get a coffee and some sandwiches and that, but you can sit in the cafe right next to the Japanese midget submarine. It's in the cafe and it's sitting on the floor.
10: No.
16: And there's a little boat there that used to open up the boom net during the war to let the Manly ferry through. And there's a little museum there that has all sorts of things, Navy shells, submarine periscope, all sorts of paraphernalia from the 1880s and through the First World War and stuff like that. It's only a small museum, but it's an interesting place to see. And you can have a coffee there and read the paper, and the Navy personnel come in and sit around and read their paper and have a coffee as well.
10: Mate, that is a ripper. Thank you, Tony, very much indeed. Time's nearly got us here. I live in Grenfell, says Adam, where Henry Lawson was born. Has Jim ever been to the Henry Lawson Festival in Grenfell? I know what the answer's going to be.
12: No, they haven't invited me, but there's a wonderful little museum up near Mudgee. It used to be a Salvation Army Hall and it's now a Henry Lawson Museum. We've visited that a number of times when we've done our travel right trips, taking people around various historic sites. So
10: okay, so we're going to do this again next week.
12: Well, we've got so many.
10: Yeah.
12: I would like your experiences. Did you go on the James Craig? What have you done and where have you been? We've had quite a few and there's more there. So let's do this next week.
10: We shall.
12: And let's put together some things that we might do with the listeners in the springtime.
10: Well, I think that's a great
12: 2GB
10: idea.
12: 2GB used to have a club.
10: Yeah.
12: There used to be a 2GB club and we used to go to Luna Park and all that stuff.
10: Oh, goodness.
12: Maybe we'll...
10: we might go to Lunatic Park.
12: We'll get half a dozen people to stagger around a cemetery or something.
10: JimHaines.com.au if you want to find out more about it. It's on Friday, that exhibition, Cup of Tea with the Great Man. Good to see you.
12: It's always a pleasure.
10: It's 10 to 1.
17: 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Got something you want to say? You're in the right place. This is Sydney's 2GB. Send us a text or call 131 873.
18: 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West Pennant Hills, the Audio Smash and Pennant Hills Road and Aiken Road has now been cleared. All northbound lanes towards Hornsby are now open and things are settled down up there. Victoria Road, though, struggling city bound between Lyons Road and the Iron Cove Bridge. Average speed 25 k's an hour. Lyons Road also struggling up to Victoria Road. I'm Dennis Lee on 2GB.
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10: Now, the quiz. Yesterday we had a problem. Well, I got you to ring on the open line, and as a result, we had the phone system stop operating. So today, 1-300-722-873. If you ring it now, it'll be engaged. I'll tell you when it's open, so everyone has the chance to play. 1-300-722-873. I'll tell you when it's open. It'll be in the next 20 seconds or so. And you need the three answers, right, to get the Origin tickets, right? Of course, you know all that stuff. Gavin Pitchford's here with the continuous call team after the news. Big Man, Cooper Johns and Breenie's in today. And the boys will have full coverage of the Cowboys and the Bunnies. Matty Thompson doing the calling there alongside Big Man. Hey, Gav.
6: How good is it to have Breenie back? Have you seen him?
10: No.
6: He looks well rested.
10: Does he?
6: Yeah, good story coming up straight off the top as well. So oh, make sure all
10: breaking
6: the
10: news.
6: No, not breaking news, yeah. But
10: just a moment. Ring now. 1-300-722-873. Yeah, back to you and Breenie. What's he done?
6: He somewhat met his idol, but I think he stuffed it up.
10: I heard he's had some surgery.
6: No.
10: Enhancement.
6: Of what?
10: Well, I heard that there's an on-air television role coming and he's got himself tidied up.
6: Has he?
10: Yeah. You haven't seen that story?
6: I haven't, no.
10: Oh, mate, you hit him straight up. He loves it.
6: Yeah, I bet he will.
10: Oh, mate, you hit him straight. He'll, wow. You don't know about that?
6: I don't, no.
10: Oh, Breenie's had work done.
6: Has he?
10: Oh, yeah.
6: What, are we talking Botox or like an actual...
10: I don't want to say any more. I'll let Breenie explain this.
6: Okay, thank you.
10: Yeah. Righto, mate.
6: See you, buddy.
10: See you, buddy. Wasn't expecting that. Who are we playing with today? Just press the number. Anne. Hi, Anne.
25: Hi, Luke. How are you?
10: Good. How are you?
25: I'm fine. Very well.
10: A parliament is a collective noun of what animal?
25: Owls.
10: Correct. Former Prime Minister set to be President of the Liberal Party is?
25: Tony Abbott.
10: Cowboys, who are they playing today?
25: The Mighty Rabbitohs.
10: Oh, did you have to say that, Anne? God.
25: Yes, sorry.
10: You're getting on so well. Hey, well done. You're off to the Origin with our compliments with a double pass. I know you'll love it on Wednesday night.
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10: Got to go. 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Enjoy them. I know you will. Can I thank the hard-working team here? Kane Stevens, who's been making noise on both days. Camilla Bailey, who's been writing all sorts of weird stuff for me to say. And executive producer Kitty Masters. Well done you. Bye-bye.
17: 20% off a great range of pavers on now at Flower Power. GB News.
11: Good afternoon, I'm Jamel Wells. Authorities say a man shot dead by Secret Service agents at the White House has a history of mental illness. The 21-year-old approached a checkpoint, pulled a gun from his bag and started firing. A bystander has been injured, but President Donald Trump and others were inside the building. Nine US correspondent Lily Greer says security staff acted quickly.
13: They swarmed the grounds and they tried to make the grounds safe again. That lockdown has now been lifted, but FBI personnel are there at the moment as that investigation gets underway into what exactly has happened.
11: The federal government claims businesses that move overseas because of new tax changes could end up worse off. Scraps to the capital gains tax discount in favour of a model linked to inflation has sparked concern businesses will move investment offshore to lower their tax bill. Cabinet Secretary Andrew Charlton has told Sky News the new system is more generous to assets that are highly inflated.
14: Because Australia is moving to a model of capital gains tax that is based on taxing the real gain. So you can't compare the tax rate on a real gain in Australia with the tax rate on a nominal gain in another country. That is not apples for apples. They are fundamentally different.
11: The federal government has committed $4.5 million to reduce the threat of bird flu. It will help improve the condition of critical habitat that birds most at risk rely on. Australia and surrounding islands remain free of the disease. A new claim has been aired by British media as the investigation continues into Andrew Mountbatten Windsor. Nine's Europe correspondent Josh Bavis reports.
28: The Times in the UK is reporting Thames Valley Police are assessing a fresh claim from a woman about Andrew Mountbatten Windsor's conduct at the Royal Ascot more than 20 years ago. It's also reporting that Scotland Yard has shared its files relating to the late Virginia Giuffre with the same investigators. This comes off the back of a new push by police Police to ask any witnesses to come forward if they believe they have information that may be relevant to their inquiry into misconduct in public office. There's been no word from Buckingham Palace or any members of the royal family since that was revealed. Andrew Mountbatten-Windsor's always maintained his innocence and he's never been charged with an offence. In London, Josh Bavis.
11: Back home, as surveys revealed, one in three Australian taxi and rideshare drivers have experienced abuse on the job. The Transport Workers Union has released the figures to back a Fair Work Commission application for improved safety. In finance, one Australian dollar buying around 71 US cents.
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11: Round 12 of the NRL wraps up this afternoon with the Cowboys taking on the Rabbitohs in Townsville. Gold Coast Titans have suffered five straight losses after being beaten 12-10 by Manly. Titans coach Josh Henne says they're struggling.
0: I feel like we're being challenged a little bit by the footy gods at the moment. Like there's not a 50-50 call or a bounce of the ball or a half sort of break going our way at the moment. It's like we're kind of searching for that bit of confidence.
11: The Warriors beat the Dragons 30-12. A short time ago in today's AFL, GWS had a 38-32 lead over Brisbane Lions. More than 90,000 fans packed the MCG to watch Collingwood lead Scott Pendlebury play his 433rd record-breaking match. He helped secure a 10-point win over West Coast. That's the latest news and sport.
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10: 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At Strathfield, you'll need those brakes northbound at Centenary Drive from the highway up to Arthur Street. Average speed 20k's now in a 5-minute journey. Victoria Road also struggling. Citybound between Lyons Road and the Iron Cove Bridge. Lyons Road also very heavy up to Victoria Road. I'm Dennis Lee on 2GB.
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11: A shower or two with a top of around 22 degrees. Tomorrow, showers with a top of 21. Looking further ahead, Tuesday, showers 22. Showers increasing on Wednesday. Showers forecast for Thursday and Friday. Right now in the city, it's 19 degrees. 20 degrees in Bankstown, 19 in Campbelltown and Gosford, 16 in Lucas Heights, 21 in Penrith. I'm Jermel Wells. More news at 2 on your news leader, Sydney's 2GB.
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21: Hit the break through the middle, Piggy. Harry Grant, he's got Munster with him. Munster gives it to Hughes. Hughes to Falongo. They've got an overlap. They're going in, Melbourne Storm. Jack Howarth will score.
18: With Gavin Pitchford, Daryl Groman, Cooper Johns and Neil Breen.
24: I'll bring Wayne Bennett up here because I had a year under Bennett. He sacked me because I was a threat.
25: Me, Grant, and our young Tonema Payo one time, we went up at the surf club. We got through, I think it was 48 oysters.
29: Yeah, and Tepo Morel went through some prawns as well.
25: Mate, everyone woke up with gout.
29: Yeah.
25: Remember Youngie when he woke up? Youngie was going, I don't know if I'm going to be able to fit into my boots today.
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30: I reckon you've sold yourself short here, Daryl. I think the best impersonation you've done over the years and years on the Continuous Call Team is the great rabbi, Ray Warren.
31: Grungy jackal. Look at that guy there. He's drinking it up the middle and look at this guy coming over the...
25: So, which Warren was that, Chris?
31: That was either one.
25: Mark,
31: Chris, Ray, which either one. They're all the same.
18: The Continuous Call Team, thanks to McDonald's, Harvey Norman, Aria Homes, Forex, Brighton's Lawyers, Honda, Drug Alert, Sonali, Arrow Transport, Jack Daniels, Milwaukee Tools, Power Bay, Ram Trucks and Lowe's.
30: How are you enjoying your sideline eye role at the Continuous Call Team?
25: Yeah, it's good. I enjoy it. You know, sometimes they come to me at times I'm not paying attention. That's probably the hardest part.
30: I've done just about everything on the Continuous Call Team. I reckon sideline eye is the hardest job.
25: Yep, really?
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25: That's right, because there's only so much you can say.
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25: Cooper, how did you see it?
29: Same as Daryl.
25: Basically, exact same, and I had a worse view.
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32: Yes, hello and welcome to the Continuous Call Team on this overcast Sunday afternoon. We're live from the Harvey Norman Interactive Studio and thanks to Maccas, we've got a huge day ahead of us, so make sure you tune in. Only the one game today, the Cowboys are up against the Rabbitohs, kicking off at 4:05 with Matt Thompson, Daryl Broman and Cooper Johns to bring you all the action. We'll also have a chat to Manly forward Kobe Hetherington, Brad Fittler and Canberra legend Alan Tung throughout the afternoon as well. But yesterday, the Warriors smashed the Dragons 30-12. That makes it 11 losses in a row for the Red V this year. And Manly managed a gritty win over the Titans 12-10 at a wet Four Pines Park. As always, we'd love to hear from you throughout the afternoon and we've got plenty of prizes to give away. So you can give us a call on 131 873. A couple of great prizes as well, boys. We'll have a $100 Harvey Norman gift voucher and a double pass to Game 1 of the State of Origin in Sydney. 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
33: Did you say Sydney's plural then?
32: Sydney.
25: Yeah, like it's a girl
32: in Sydney.
25: It's Sydney's State of Origin.
32: It is. Yeah. Let's Sydney welcome Sweeney, in the Continuous Call Team. Daryl Broman started off great here.
33: Thank you.
32: Yeah, well done.
33: And you did as well, Lauren. Yeah. Great to see you, Cooper. And Breeny's back.
32: Oh, how good is that?
33: And Big Archer's back as well. He's brought me in a party mix. He's got Rocky Road chocolate from Daryl Lee, Smith's crisps. They're beautiful barbecue.
32: He's been presented his kit as well.
33: Yeah, he has. Big Archer. And he, you know what? I didn't realise Breeny didn't take him away with him. You left him at home, like, stranded.
32: Oh, did you go by yourself, did you, Breeny?
33: With his missus.
32: There we go. We'll get into that.
33: Yeah, it's just disgusting. Anyway, but you come back.
25: Oh, sorry for having a life.
32: No, that's all right.
33: Quite remarkably, Big H was all right with the time
32: he
33: fed himself with chocolate, lollies and chippies all the time.
25: My mum looked after him.
33: Oh, sorry about that.
32: Yeah.
33: Anyway, rugby league, let's talk about that. We got two games yesterday, the Dragons and the Warriors. Warriors were too good for the Dragons, but I think the Warriors were a bit... Well, they were under strength, but they also just a little bit off their best, I reckon. And the Dragons at various stages looked okay, and then but other stages they looked awful. I said yesterday, I don't think they will win a game this year. I mean, Gal disagreed, of course, because he just loves doing that. But I can't see a team they're going to beat. The only way they're going to beat someone is if they have a really, really good day and the other mob have a poor day, I think. But we'll have to wait and see. What is it? Did they say 11 in a row?
0: 11 in a row, yeah.
33: I mean, it's a tough time.
0: That's for just them. This year as well.
33: Yeah, well, that's right. They lost the last four last year, I think. But they were pretty poor yesterday, I thought, and I just don't know where they go from here. The other game, I only watched a bit of it. I was driving home. I missed the first half, but pretty gritty performance by the Titans, it seems. I don't know whether Manly may have, you know, taken them a little light. I'm not sure. The Manly have had a few out, of course, and so had the Titans. But they're a gritty side when they want to be, the Titans. And I think that's one of the lowest scoring games we've had for a few years. Only 22 points scored in that. I thought I heard someone say, or watched it last night, saying 24 was the lowest. And now we've had 22. So, you would think there would have been some points scored, but the conditions weren't great. It was pretty wet. But congratulations to Manly. They're on a winning run, aren't they? Well, they won 7 of their last 8.
0: Seven from the last eight, yep.
33: So well done to them. They're now in the 4. It's been a gutsy performance from them. So, we've got a big game coming up today. I mean, who knows who's going to win this one? I don't, even though I am 4 from 4 this round.
0: You made that well known to me yesterday as well. Thanks for that.
33: You aren't, are you?
0: No, I'm not.
33: Because you take it to heart more than I do.
0: No, I don't. What do you mean? You do so.
33: You're always here. How many do you get to do? It's all you talk about. Yeah, it is. It's embarrassing.
0: There's more to life.
1: it's embarrassing.
33: Anyway, I'm going to let the other punters say something.
1: We will.
33: I don't agree with most things.
1: Cooper Johns, he survived Magic Round last week,
0: barely,
1: and he graces us with his presence on this Sunday afternoon. How are you, Coop?
2: Oh, mate, very well. Very well. Had a good to be here with everyone. Bruni, thanks for blessing us with your presence.
33: Yeah, good to see you.
2: Mate, I'll tell you what, too. A few of the boys who stepped up in Bruni's presence, talk about next man up mentality, mate. Yeah. It's not, you know, you don't own this microphone. It's like a jersey. You know what I mean?
1: I don't know. I never said I did.
2: You don't own that jersey. You come in and you do a job in it, but, mate, no one's position here is, you know, secure.
1: Yeah.
2: So we just want to make sure you know that, Breeny, because J-Moz stood up a couple of big performances, didn't he?
1: Yeah, he did.
33: And they all put invoices.
2: And, yes, he didn't get man of the match.
1: What about the rookie?
0: Yeah, I know. Cooper, do you also know those rules?
2: Yes, I'm just waiting for me to have a week off, and I probably won't be welcome back. But like you said, Daryl, yesterday's games, I mean, the weather in Sydney didn't help.
1: It was atrocious. The weather was shocking.
2: It was rank weather, and you saw it in both the games, just really scrappy, gritty games.
33: Yeah, they weren't.
2: You know, a lot of errors, stuff through the middle. That Warriors-Dragons game was an absolute stinker. I don't think the Warriors would be stoked with their performance either, given that they haven't lost a whole heap of people for Origin. I know Tanner Boyd got hurt last week, but, Manly Titans. Titans did show a bit more fight than they used to. You know, it was positive signs for the Titans. A lot of errors in that game from them, but they defended their errors for once.
33: Mm.
2: Like, you know, they only 2 tries in that game for Manly, but they showed a bit of resilience to Titans, and I think they'll be stoked with that. Some positives for what has been a bad year for them so far. But, yeah, Manly, they've been on absolute fire since Fosball's taken over, Kieran Foran. But last night they were a little bit off, missing, which is understandable with their 2 big guns, Hamole and Tolu, who have been outstanding for them this year. But, I mean,
33: well, they've been up for a while too, mate. And you're playing a side that's below them on the ladder. It was like the first game.
2: Mm.
33: You know, the Warriors and the Dragons. And also then when Manly come up against the Gold Coast, they're expected to win. Everyone thinks they're going to win. They think they're going to win. And sometimes it just doesn't happen, even though they did win, but only just.
2: Mm. I tell you what's crazy. If we said round 4, you know, who's the outside of Penrith, obviously, you know, Manly's probably going to be the other dark horse to come and win this premiership. Everyone would have laughed.
1: Yeah.
2: Dolphins as well. And even a side that we're, you know, going to be calling today, the Rabbitohs.
33: They're
2: sides that if they get in the top 8 and they're in there in the finals, if they catch fire, like Manly's a side that no one wants to play in the finals, I think. If they're all fit and healthy and they're motivated, like they're playing under Kieran, they can beat anyone. Like, they're the one side that if they were playing Penrith tomorrow, I wouldn't know who to tip.
1: Daryl's super impressed with the Dolphins as well. They're getting it done. Last year they wouldn't have got that done against Canberra. But
33: they've never won 4 in a row. They have now. I mean, they're just ticking a few boxes as they go along. And, mate, if you ask me, out of every side in the competition, who do you love watching the most? I love watching the Dolphins. Mm. I love the way they play.
2: And the difference is Katoa. Like Katoa's
1: the speed, whatever. Herbie.
33: But their back line is fantastic. Yeah. And Herbie didn't play the other night, and Katoa was very good.
1: Bostock?
33: Yeah. Well, Bostock's, they're brilliant. I mean, but don't worry, what about the winger? I mean, he scores 1,000 points every year.
2: Asaka, yeah.
33: Mate, I know he's going to the Storm. What a buy they've got with him. He's a good player.
1: Yeah.
33: Scores tries, kicks, 80%. He's a tremendous player.
2: And been a great player for a long time. Oh, I think he's been, obviously, one of the most underrated wingers.
4: Well, he got let go by the Broncos.
2: Yeah.
4: They didn't want him. That was in that strange time for the Broncos when there was
33: Did he go to the Titans?
4: Going on.
2: He went for the Titans for just 6 months, I think it was.
4: Yeah, and then he was picked up by the Dolphins for their first season. Actually, has he still not missed a game for the Dolphins? I think he's played every single match they've played.
33: He's a tremendous player.
4: Good
33: player. He scores 10 points
4: Sound
33: a game.
4: As a bell. Mm.
33: He's a great player.
4: Sound as a bell.
33: Melbourne have got a steal with him. I think he's just so underrated. Mm. Zarko, anyway.
1: The voice we're hearing over here, we haven't heard him in, what's it been, 3 weeks, Breeny?
4: Three weeks I was away.
33: You must have spent a squillion, will you?
1: Oh, yeah.
4: Yeah, I did. It was very odd. My wife's a journo as well, and she runs the travel section for the Australian newspaper. And so once a year she goes on a trip. Like, she could go on 1,000, but she's got a job to do. And once a year she goes on a trip, and normally I don't go. But we had a purge on holidays at work where you had to have your balance down to zero. So I said, okay, I'll come with you. So we went on a cruise in the Mediterranean. Never been on a cruise in my life.
33: So good.
4: I loved it.
33: I've never been on one.
4: I absolutely loved it. It wasn't a massive cruise. There was about 800 on board. It was a boat called the Explorer. Which
33: how long were you on it?
4: We were on for 10 nights.
33: Okay.
4: And I was going to the magician at night, like the Freddie Mercury lookalike bloke. I was doing all the entertainment.
1: Yeah, of course.
4: And it stops in at ports and you see all different things and you don't ever have to, like, it's all inclusive, like food and drink. I was drinking Cointreau every night. Only because I could.
33: Did it have a casino on board?
4: There was this tiny little casino, but I didn't go in there.
33: Oh,
4: yeah. I did. It was unreal.
2: Can I ask? And I know Harrison's out there, so I'll ask Harrison to block his ears.
4: Harry's name is.
1: Hang on. Is it
2: Harrison's for life?
4: No, he's Harry.
2: Is
4: Harry?
2: It?
4: Yeah, he's Harry. Yeah.
2: But on his birth certificate?
4: Yeah, Harry.
2: Okay.
4: Harry.
2: Well, nonetheless, Harry block your ears.
4: Yeah.
2: Now, cruises, they're synonymous for when couples want to spice up their relationship a little bit.
1: Ooh.
2: Yeah, they'll go on there.
1: Are they?
2: Apparently some, like, it's quite
1: known.
2: Known thing for when couples will do that. Mm. Was there any of that sort of stuff going on? You know, maybe some.
1: Look at the big grin on his face.
2: Yeah.
4: There was a lot more of that than there was going to the casino. How's that sound?
33: Right.
4: Hey. It was really great.
33: That's unbelievable because you went to the casino every night.
4: No.
33: You're twice. A machine. How old are you?
4: No, it was really good. It was good fun. I didn't think I'd enjoy it that much as I did. It was kind of like traveling through Europe when your hotel room came with you.
33: What about the rooms? Are the rooms big enough?
4: Yeah, the room was really good. Had a king-size bed. And the most amazing thing was, a couple of amazing things happened to me on this trip.
33: Amazing.
4: Firstly was, on the first Saturday, no, the first Sunday morning, at 6 a.m, there is 2:00 p.m. in Australia, and I was watching, and I was awake, and I thought, I'm just going to flick this TV on with the sound down so I don't wake Lizzie up. Mm. I just thought, I'll put on that Sport 24 channel. On the 1 in 100 chance the league comes on.
33: Yeah.
4: And lo and behold, it bloody did. All the league games were on European TV. I could watch them all.
33: And what time of this over there was it?
4: It was like 6 a.m. And then 8 a.m. Then 10 a.m. Then we went up and had lunch and there's a massive screen at the pool and it was showing the Dragons. They were showing a Rabbitohs game. Mm. We were just laughing our heads off. But then this TV channel would, if there was a match on at the Rome Masters Tennis, they'd just cut the league off with 15 minutes to go. Yeah. It was unreal. So I saw heaps. I heard you guys, it would say that it was geo-blocked, but I heard you all and
33: we did a lot of good stuff.
4: You did a lot of good stuff.
33: Did you and Lizzie sort of sit up in the bed for 6 hours watching the footy, watching the 3 games together, holding hands?
4: No.
2: Romantic.
4: No,
2: it is really romantic.
4: But I kept an eye on all the games.
1: Every man's dream.
4: I kept an eye on all the games through the morning.
2: It sort of feels like you could have done that same thing just at home.
1: Yeah.
2: You know what I mean? Like, did you just watch the footy?
1: Yeah,
4: but you couldn't, that was in the morning, but then you couldn't get off the boat in sort of say Marseille or Monaco, wherever we were.
2: What's the dinner table chat like between two journalists? Like, I didn't know your wife was also a journo.
0: Yeah, yeah, yeah.
2: So what's that chat like? Are you just constantly talking journalism?
4: Yeah, and we both understand each other's work. We met at the Courier Mail in Brisbane
0: when
4: we were young journos together.
2: Where all romance starts, blossoms at the Courier Mail.
4: Yeah, at the office. Yeah, at the office at the Courier Mail. Yeah, well, we just understand what each other's doing, and when there's a blow-up we're dealing with, or a drama, or the phone's ringing. And
0: it makes it easy.
33: What about outside your marriage?
4: Yeah. I'll tell you what did happen to me, though. My phone went burko. My phone went absolutely burko one day when a certain member of the continuous call team did an impersonation of me.
0: He's been doing it for 3 weeks.
33: I can't remember who did that.
4: My phone went off, and then people were sending it to me. I have to say, it was absolutely hilarious. And even on Friday at work, I ran into Peter Overton. He goes, "Oh, Breeny." I said, "How are you, Peter?" He goes, "Mate, Cooper Johns, he just got you exact. He got you exact." Yeah, yeah.
2: I wanted to ask you, right, because when when someone hears their voice back and you go, is that what I sound like? When I did the impersonation of you, like, could you tell you sounded like that?
4: Oh, yeah. Okay. I knew it. Even,
0: what are you
4: So Andrew sent me the clip, or actually Hannah from here sent me the clip, and I played it for Lizzie, and she goes to me, "Oh, that's exactly you."
2: Really?
4: Yeah, that's exactly.
0: You have nailed it though, Cooper.
33: Did you call Harry Harrison during that clip?
0: He did.
4: But that doesn't matter.
0: No, he did. Harrison.
2: Harrison.
0: Because you were thinking about details you were talking about.
2: Yeah. And you know what? Now that I've pointed out how much of a big details guy you actually are, even just when you're talking about the cruise, then you thought, you know, it was 6 a.m. No, it wasn't 8 a.m. And I put Sports 24. Now all I can hear is every detail he goes
0: into.
4: That's from the journalistic background. Can I tell you about seeing Bruce Springsteen at Madison Square Garden?
0: We'll take a break. Hey guys, we've got Manly forward Kobe Hetherington coming up after the break. 131-873 is the open line number. 2gb.com if you'd like to send us an email, or 0460-873-873 if you would like to send us a text. 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
32: 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Well, Manly continued their winning run under interim coach Kieran Foran last night at home. The Sea Eagles held off the Titans 12-10 in a scrappy contest in the wet at Four Pines Park. Kobe Hetherington is in his first season on the Sydney Northern Beaches, and I'm pleased to say he joins us on the line right now. Kobe, good afternoon to you, mate.
3: Hey, guys, how are we?
32: Really good, mate. An ugly win last night, but good to get the 2 points.
3: Yeah, mate, it was. It was. We had to fight hard for it, but I thought we did that. We fought hard for it, and everyone's just, turned up for each other, and it's just good to get the 2 points, mate.
33: Mate, how are you enjoying it over there on the Northern Beaches? You don't sound like a bit of a toff. Are you fitting in all right over there?
2: Nah, he is.
33: Is he?
3: Yeah, mate. Yeah, nah, fitting in good, mate. The beaches and that, bloody, it's good. Can't complain.
4: Well, Kobe, they've been able to do with your services this year because it's been a weird year. What everyone wants to know is how the team was 9-3 and then make a coach's change and you go 7-8. Like, it just doesn't seem possible that that could happen. What has happened there?
3: Oh, mate, yeah, I'm not too sure myself. I guess I just flicked some sort of switch and, we just gone on a bit of a run now and it's been good. But I don't know, I think everyone's just sort of working hard for each other. You got Jakey, when Jakey and Tommy are in your side, you're halfway there. Their leadership and stuff off the field, their training ethics and all that sort of stuff just, lifts the boys up.
4: I've seen various analysis of the way the team played under Anthony Seibold. No criticism of him. He liked to go side to side. I don't know if that's true or not, but Kieran's got you guys going more direct. Has there been any change in game plan?
3: Nah, just pretty much that, mate. Just playing a lot more direct, using the middles a lot more, just sort of going through them first and then earning the right to spread the ball. So, I thought we've been doing that pretty well.
2: Mate, Kobe, it's Cooper. I wanted a lot of people wouldn't know, you actually live with another rugby league player, but not a teammate, Jock Madden. What's that dynamic like? Because, you guys have been going so good as of late. Tigers have been struggling the last few weeks. You know, you get home so stoked after a win. Is it a tense household?
3: Nah, not really, mate. It's, not for me anyway. It was for Jock last weekend, but, it's good, mate. Yeah, I taught him everything he knows. He went on that good little run there, so he should be thanking me.
33: Who does the cooking there out of you two? I mean, you sound to me like you would be all right. Well, firstly on the tooth, but secondly cooking as well.
3: Nah, I can't cook, mate. I'm just steak and veggies, mate, and a bit of carbs as well, but I'm not much of a cook, mate. The missus does that.
33: Hold on. So your missus lives with yous as well?
3: Yeah, got the missus in there too.
33: Oh, how good's that?
1: Poor thing.
33: Has he got a missus? Has Jock got a missus?
3: Oh, not that I know of, mate.
33: Don't seem very
2: often. Well, mate, you're on a platform now with a lot of young ladies listening. Yeah. Is he looking for love? And if so, what's his type?
3: Yeah, he's actually out of the house a fair bit lately, so I think something might be going on.
33: This is a great interview.
3: Couldn't tell you, mate. Jockey's actually a massive professional. He spends too much time in rugby league, I think. So
33: as he thinks about it too much.
3: Yeah, he's a massive, massive leaguey.
33: Mate, when you went to Manly from Broncos, I think you left, didn't you? Was it Broncos to Manly? I think it was. Was there someone there you really thought, oh, I don't know if I like this bloke? And then you get there and you see that they're completely different to what you thought they would be like?
3: Nah, not really, mate. I don't really think about that too much. Trying to think. Yeah, nah, not really, mate, to be honest. All the boys here are bloody good blokes, so, yeah.
2: What about, except Ethan Bullimore, obviously, but Cobes, when you come up, because you obviously had a great year with the Broncos last year, you win a premiership. Imagine, they've got a special place in your heart. Tell to us, coming up against them this year, what's the emotions like that? Because a lot of people love coming up against their old teams, a bit of fire in the belly, especially if they've been let go. But, is that tough when you win a premiership with a team, then you come up against them in a rival team?
3: Yeah, it is pretty tough, mate. It's tough leaving to start with. Like, I was at Bronx for 10 years, ever since I was a junior. So it was tough leaving, mate. But, just sort of you know, you do get over it. And yeah, it's not really tough versus them, mate. You sort of circle them games, you know, versus your old team. So yeah, I actually didn't play that game because I got HIA. I would have loved to have played it, but yeah.
4: I think we spoke to you last year, Kobe, when the contract negotiations were underway, and you said that to us. You really wanted to stay at the Broncos, but it was Manly that offered you extra seasons. How many years did they give you?
3: Oh, yeah, Manly signed 4 years here at Manly, so it's sort of, you know, it's hard to say no to that. But, yeah, glad I did, mate. I'm loving every minute of it here. It's, you know, it's a good place to live, and, you know, the boys are good. Foz is good. Yeah, it's just, yeah, it's real good at the moment.
33: Mate, last one from me anyway. How's your old man garden? You see much of him?
3: Yeah, he's going good, mate. He's just still working. He's in Gladstone at the moment, works in the Port Authority there, and then heads out to the farm on his days off. And we've got a big cattle farm about 2 hours west of Gladstone, so he heads out there a lot.
33: Oh, how good's that? I mean, he's one of the great, you know, salt of the earth blokes, Jason, isn't he?
0: He's a hell of a player, mate. Well,
2: did you play with her against him?
33: No, I didn't.
0: I love watching him
33: play.
0: Well,
33: there was one day I think we were due to play, but he pulled out. He saw me in the other side.
0: Oh, well. Got scared.
2: Went on to have a great career as well.
4: It was when Jason was 18. It was a C grade match.
33: he's a fair bit younger than me.
0: He is.
33: Jason, I don't know when he played for Queensland, but I imagine he would have.

0: on the 7 from 8 now, Manly, and have a great rest of the afternoon as well. Thanks, Kobe.
1: Yeah, thanks for having me, fellas.
2: Good
0: thanks,
2: you, mate.
0: Kobe. How good's he?
3: Doesn't it? I mean, it's no, I don't know, I've never met him, but I mean, it's no surprise he's like that, you know, given, you know, what his old man was like.
4: He was like that last year earth, when we spoke to him.
3: The earth.
4: And he was, I remember that day we had him on, he was really honest about where he was at. And, you know, he really wanted to stay at the Broncos and be a one club man, but he understood their position.
3: Yep.
4: And he also understood the opportunity at his age to get 4 years.
3: Well, that's a big deal, mate. 4 years.
4: 4 years
3: is a bit of security.
4: When it's like about 30, 29, 30.
3: It's a bit of security.
2: Particularly someone in his, like, he's at the Broncos, he was probably, like, you know, as a lot of people are
3: in and
2: clubs,
3: out of the squad.
2: Yeah, and you're also probably, you know, his value is probably, he's probably underpaid there. You know,
4: oh,
2: given
4: definitely.
2: How much, you know, particularly with the amount of stars they had in that side. At
4: definitely.
2: Some stage, you've got to go, mate, you know, when's it my time?
3: He's and been a great mate, success at Man.
2: He's been a huge success, and particularly with the speed of the game now increasing. Like, for me, he's an X-man in for that Queensland side. If someone gets hurt in game one or something like that, like, I know that a lot of incumbents in that side, and some people picked who probably weren't playing as good as Kobe, but they've been there and done a job before. You put Kobe Hetherington in a State of Origin jersey, he doesn't look out of place.
0: No, not at all.
3: Mate, I just got a message from Frank Barrett.
2: Okay. Oh, Frankie
3: he said,
2: B.
3: Jason Hetherington, this is the old man, he's up there with the best tourists in the Queensland Origin camp ever. Because Frank's been around forever and ever with all this stuff.
4: Best tourist ever.
3: Best tourist ever as a staff member. Not as a player.
2: Oh, really?
3: He said as a staff member, he was one of the greats.
4: Oh.
3: Mate, he's just a champion bloke. And then, I don't know, Kobe, but he sounds like exactly the same.
0: Absolute champion. Bruni, can't wait to hear about Bruce, the boss, Springsteen, after the break. 131-873 is the open line number. We'll take a break and be back with plenty more. 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
3: Well, you said that.
0: No, oh, I did not. Get out of it, Darryl.
4: Whatever it was, you didn't hear it.
0: All right, Breeny. Lay it on us, mate. You went and saw the boss at none other than MSG, Madison Square Garden.
4: So on the way home, so Lizzie had been in Europe earlier. She came home, and then I came home through New York City, and I saw Bruce Springsteen at Madison Square Garden. On the Friday night, actually, I went to the Mets v. the Yankees, and some weird stuff happened to me there.
0: What?
4: Well, they wouldn't serve me a beer because I didn't have my passport.
0: Oh, surely not.
4: No, mate, and then I went to another bar.
0: How old did they think you were?
4: Well, it wasn't about age.
0: Too old to have
4: beer. It was about this law. I had my Australian driver's license on me, and they said, oh, that's not enough. You need your passport.
2: It's annoying.
4: I said, why would I catch the subway through Queens carrying my passport to go to a baseball game.
0: It must have been dribbling.
4: It was bizarre, but it was a rule. I'd

0: Googled it later about, and anyway, there was a good lady at one of the bars. She said, I can't serve you. And she goes, but you know what? The man next to you there, he'll buy you one.
1: Oh,
0: and
1: nice.
0: So anyway, yeah. It was just ridiculous. But
1: so you broke the law.
0: Yeah. Well, whatever, if it is a law, well, but it was. But anyway, I didn't have any problem getting a beer at Madison Square Garden, but I saw the boss, right?
1: Yeah. For the 15th time.
0: Yeah, and it was amazing. And Madison Square Garden, New York City, everyone's going bananas the whole night. Like, he may as well not even have sung some of the songs. Mm. The crowd just sung the lot. But I knew during this certain song, I knew that he'd do... Like, I had a good seat on the floor, not right at the front, but not right at the back, about a third of the way back. And I knew that he'd come around, and the security guards were getting in place, and I thought to myself, this is it. He's going to do 10th Avenue freeze out. He's going to come off the stage, and he's going to come up right near me. Yeah. So I came out of my seat, and I went right down the front. And a bloke next to me goes, where are you going? I said, come with me, right? And I get to the front, and the security guards are there, and I said, I'm not going to cause any trouble, boys. I'm just going to get some photos of the boss. And the bloke goes, no problem, right? Anyway, so on cue, it happens. And Springsteen comes off stage. He's walking right at me, and I've got the photos of him coming at me. And as he gets to me, there's one thing I need in life, right? It's a high five.
2: Oh, yeah.
0: Anyway, Ed Springsteen was going low, Cooper. You're right, with me? I'm into the details low. Here. He was high-fiving low. So I've reached through the security guards, and I'm low. And as he gets to me, he goes high. Oh. And he misses my hand, and he hits the bloke behind me. But I get my arm up, and I get forearm contact, right?
1: No,
0: this is the way I put it.
3: Is there video evidence of this?
0: Yes, it is, and we've just put it on Instagram. Well, I found a YouTube clip of some punter, and I thought, this YouTube clip will have me. And you can see me getting this high five off the boss, and we've put it on the Continuous Call Team's Instagram. You can have a look at it now.
3: I won't have a look at it because I don't believe it.
0: No, I'm telling you, in the 80s and 90s, it would have been a try.
3: Right.
0: Because forearm contact has forced the ball. But I'd say in the modern day interpretation of tries, there's separation.
3: So
0: and I reckon
3: can
0: the
3: we see
0: would
3: your
0: say no.
3: face?
0: Yes, you can.
3: Can we make? Are we certain that the arm touching is your arm?
0: Yes, can see it happen.
1: Listen, Daryl, I've watched it on I've watched it on a number of occasions.
0: One iron.
1: It's a definite air swing. It is.
0: No, there's contact.
1: No, there is a tiny bit of contact.
4: Isn't that skin?
1: There is. And, you would call it skin on skin.
2: And can I ask, so he dodged your hand, your calloused hand on purpose.
0: Yes.
2: To get the guy behind, and he's gone high,
0: and
2: you intercepted.
0: Yes.
2: Oh, you're a grub.
1: That's what he's done.
0: Yeah, but there
3: you're
0: was
3: a grumpy.
0: The bloke he got behind me was the bloke I took down there.
2: Yeah. And he was in a wheelchair, that guy. You intercepted
0: no,
2: his
0: No, he
2: life.
0: Wasn't
2: was,
0: in a wheelchair.
2: It was his moment.
0: I was in front of all the people in the wheelchairs.
3: I knocked them all over.
0: He just pushed himself through the
3: ground. Get out of the way. That's my
0: and the other thing, on the way home when I was walking down near Times Square, I got a picture of Paris Hilton's bum too.
2: How'd
3: you do that? Did you see her in the toilet or something?
0: No, she was getting a pap shot. Then she got in the car. By the time I got my phone out, I showed it to Cooper.
1: Yeah.
0: He reckons it looks different.
2: Also hard to tell if it's Paris Hilton.
1: Yeah,
2: it
1: was
2: behind.
1: Could have been anyone.
0: I want people to watch it on Instagram. Give me the try, Daryl.
1: Yeah, 131-873 because
3: no
1: Darryl,
3: try.
1: Daryl, I think he stuffed it.
3: I want to see the video evidence.
1: Well, I'd love to hear from our listeners. When have you completely messed up? You know, meeting your idol or meeting a celebrity because you usually get one chance.
0: I planned it out and I blew it.
1: You usually get one chance at these things. Mm. What's
3: was
1: the most
3: Lizzie
1: embarrassing
3: there with you?
1: Thing?
3: Did Lizzie go with you?
0: No, she'd come home. I was in New York on my own.
3: Was she embarrassed by your performance?
0: No, she's quite used to it.
1: She's used to it,
3: You know, when you're in
0: she's
3: the crowd,
0: quite used to
3: were
0: it.
3: Were you standing up waving your arms from side to side when he was singing whatever song he was singing?
0: Oh, yeah.
3: You were?
0: Yeah, I did whatever was
1: on. I reckon Bruni's wife would have been a bit disappointed that he took the bloke down instead of her to meet the boss. What was that going on?
3: Boss isn't gay, is he?
1: He's just, no.
3: Is he married the boss?
1: Yeah.
3: What's his wife's name?
0: Is Patty Scalfum. She was in the band.
1: Oh, he knows everything.
0: So he got married, and it didn't last long because he met Patty and he's been married to her since.
3: Do you know where he was born?
0: Yeah, New Jersey.
3: No, he's born in the USA. Born in the... Was that his song?
2: Yeah, that one. Just one of his songs.
0: He's saying that. Knuckles.
2: Nice. I like it. You know what? I got a story for you.
3: Oh, no.
2: I've actually just found the photo. So it's a picture of one of our... It was J-Moz, Josh Morris, and Ben Barber. They went on Dad's show on Fox back in the day. And I was,
0: oh, yeah, there it is.
2: And I'm just a young kid. And I, like, loved Benny Barber. Not J-Moz.
1: Which in fact, you? It looks like it's being popped out of it. Yeah.
2: Look how young I am on the left. Yeah. I'm like 13 there, and I talk about meeting your heroes and stuffing it up. So I'm sitting in the green room of Dad's show, Benny Barber, this is his Dally M.
0: Another look?
1: Yeah, this is Dally M.
2: Ben Barber scoring full field tries. Everyone loved him. And I went, oh, and I'm sitting next to him, and I went to take a picture of Benny Barber, and the flash went on. Oh! It was the most embarrassing moment of my life because everybody's just looked and the flash has gone straight in Benny Barber's face. I was trying to take a sly picture of him and he just looked and he goes, did you just take a photo of me? And I was that rattled and embarrassed. I didn't speak to him for the rest of the thing.
0: Oh no.
3: Man. Doesn't matter. You've changed as you've got older.
2: Well, I'm glad. Changed. I know. And
0: Daryl met that number one artist from the United States, Eric Carmen, who's saying,
3: he sat next to me on the plane.
0: Yeah,
3: that's the most famous person I've ever met.
0: And you sat next to him on the plane and you didn't even know he was the number one singer.
3: I thought when I saw him, I thought it was Eric Clapton.
2: Oh, really?
3: I got it mixed up.
0: Eric Carmen.
3: I thought it was Eric Clapton. Because I said to one of the drivers, I was over there with the Bulldogs. It was 84.
0: 84 when you won.
3: Yeah, and I think we walked around the grand final day around the pitch, playing all, what was the song? What was a great song he had?
0: He had another song called Hungry Eyes.
3: Up Where You Belong?
0: No, that was Joe Cocker.
3: I knew that.
0: But he had that song Hungry Eyes from Dirty Dancing.
1: Yeah, that's right.
3: Eric Carmen. I sat next to him on the plane. So,
0: and you didn't know it was him?
3: No, I didn't know him. It was in economy.
0: Here he is.
3: He obviously wasn't going there.
0: It's
3: a great song.
2: How did it even come up that he was Eric Carmen? Because I wouldn't know what he looked like. But, so he's just advertising that?
3: No, well, he was in the middle. Like, I was on the aisle row.
2: Yeah.
3: And he was in the middle and someone was on the...
2: Tell you what, being in the middle in economy with you, Daryl,
3: but I wasn't that big then.
2: Oh, well, you're
3: not.
2: I
3: was big enough. I was off-season of footy. But he said to me, and we started talking, and he said, oh, yeah. He said, I about a bit of success in Australia.
2: What was it? Raps?
3: Oh, really? Yeah, he said, like Raps.
1: Raps was on the other side of him. Yeah, he was.
3: I said, really? What do you do? He said, I'm a singer. I've had a number of hit songs in Australia.
1: Oh, I listen.
3: I said, oh, really?
1: You have to say talking. That.
3: He did.
2: And you went, oh, good on you, mate. Keep at it.
3: I started talking. And then
1: thanks, Eric Clapton.
3: He told me the songs. And then I said, mate, this bloke. I said, I think it was Andrew Farrell behind me. I said, this bloke next to me is famous. He said, who is it? I said, it's Eric Clapton. He said, no, it is not. It's Eric Carmen. Yeah. I said, oh, sorry about that.
1: Who?
2: My mum bought Dad tickets to his Eric Clapton concert once. It was actually on a cruise. And he goes, oh, and he hates like going on cruises and that. And she goes, oh, we're going to see Eric Clapton on this cruise. And he goes, sweet, you've won me over. I love Eric Clapton. Gets there. So excited, bragging to all his friends. Gets on there. It was Richard Clapton.
0: Of course it was Richard Clapton.
2: And Dad goes, I thought it was too good to be true. Why would Eric Clapton be playing on a cruise?
1: Of course.
0: Why would he be on a cruise?
1: Hey, guys, 131-873 is the open line number. Don't forget we've got a couple of great prizes there. A double pass to the State of Origin this Wednesday if you get through and tell your story. We want to hear when you've stuffed up meeting your idols. So,
3: mate, I told you the story before on this one. I jumped on a plane at the Gold Coast. I'll be 3 years ago, I reckon.
1: Yeah.
3: And I was coming back to Sydney. Anyway, the bloke next to me, there was his girlfriend, then there was him, and there was me. I was on the window seat this time. And anyway, we just started talking. He said, I watched the footy show. I enjoyed you on the footy show. I said, oh, thanks, mate. Yeah, I enjoyed it. It was good fun. It's over now, blah, blah, blah. And I said, what do you do? He said, I'm a driver. I said, what do you drive, Ubers or limos?
0: Oh, no.
1: A taxi?
3: He said, no, I'm a car racing driver. I said, oh, what's your name? He said, Chaz. I said, what, Chaz Mostert? He said, yeah.
0: No way,
3: Daryl. It was a tremendous bloke. I didn't know who he was.
1: Imagine how many people you have sat next to and you wouldn't have a clue who it is.
3: Well, he's the only one.
1: Well.
3: But he was, mate, he was a lovely bloke. And I, you know, he said, if you ever want any tickets or anything, just let me know. I must have his number there somewhere.
0: He's won Bathurst a couple of times.
2: We should
3: he's a lovely bloke.
0: Proper driver.
2: We should ring him.
1: Yeah, we should bring him and ask for some tickets. Are they even in season?
0: Yeah.
1: Imagine if you said, I want them for this Saturday.
0: They're racing in Tasmania today. They're in Tasmania.
1: We will. 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
1: Rightio, boys, let's get straight to the open line. We're finding out when you've stuffed up meeting a celebrity or some sort of famous person here. Josh is from Cronulla. He's on line one. G'day, Josh.
10: Hey, boys, how are you?
1: Good, thanks, mate.
10: So in terms of my story, me and my old man were both Queensland supporters, but we live in Sydney.
3: Good boy.
10: And so I thought one... Yeah, exactly. You have to tell that to all my mates. So I thought I'd do a favour for Dad. I thought we'd go up to see Game 3, I think it was last year. And I booked the Intercontinental at Sanctuary Cove.
3: Yeah.
10: And the reason I did that is because I saw that Billy books that normally each year for the Queensland camp before they head over to Brisbane.
3: Yeah.
10: And so I've tried to time it that we get there, I think, Monday to Wednesday, and then we see the team, can get photos, catch them on the golf course. But me being a bonehead, I booked it the day they literally checked out and went to Brisbane.
0: Oh. Of course. They move up and they do a captain's run the day before at Suncorp and they're out of Sanctuary Cove by then.
10: Yeah, we literally missed the team bus, I think, like by a few hours. And I tell him Dad was just heartbreaking. I think he said, oh, well, we'll go and have a look at the grounds anyway.
3: Mate, good idea. I mean, that's a good start enough. Have we got anything we can give this young
1: guy?
3: Good try. Just a little bit of...
1: He's definitely in the running, yeah.
3: Okay, well, you got nothing, obviously, Josh. So,
1: no, you don't. Stay on there, mate. Josh. Stay listening.
0: You've missed out again.
1: Yeah, let's move on. We can't give away to the first caller of the day, Darryl.
3: Well, when you're in the running, that means you've got no hope, champion. Yeah.
1: Let's go to line two, Peter.
11: Hey, boys. I'm out at the netball with the wife and daughter, and there's this bloke standing next to me. And I turned to him and I said, hey, mate, has anyone ever told you you're a dead ringer for Gary Friedman?
1: Oh, the wizard.
3: Mighty wizard.
11: And he said, And he's the wizard. And he said, yeah, mate, it's me. It's me.
3: Mate, he's one of my best mates. I worked with him for 10 years selling poker machines. He's up the Gold Coast now.
2: Great bloke.
3: Mate, he's a champion.
2: Yeah, yeah.
3: Mate, I told him this when I first met him. He used to annoy the crap out of me when I didn't know him.
2: Yep.
3: As just because he was a narc on the field and he was on everyone's, you know, he's just at everybody. Yeah, yeah, yeah. He's just a great competitor.
2: I love Tigers, man.
3: But mate, he's one of the great people. He's just a good bloke. Do you know him, Brady? You know the wizard?
0: I've never met him.
3: Mate, he's a champion bloke, and he's up the Gold Coast. I don't know what he'd be doing today, probably in a couple of beers or something. But he's near retirement age. He wants to retire, but he's too valuable to whatever poker machine company he's working for at the moment. By the way, I just got a text from Blocky. Must be listening to this great show. He's got a photo of him with Tina Turner. How good does he look,
0: Blocky?
3: Yes,
0: a look.
2: He was a handsome man.
3: Still is a handsome
0: man.
3: There he is with Tina Turner. Yeah, so that's his claim to fame, Blocky, when it comes to
0: meeting. Well, he was in the original ad.
3: Almost front and centre of it.
2: Yeah, he was.
12: How good are the Barry Beef on him there? Mate, well,
3: so good. Mate, he must have had some makeup on when he
2: No, he didn't.
3: I have a look at him. The brown.
2: Looks like he's just finished.
12: No, he did set. You could
3: finish what?
2: Playing.
3: Oh, whatever. He was with
2: Team. Oh, go away, Darryl. We're going to take a break and be back with plenty more. You're listening to the Continuous Call Team.
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2: Craig on the text line here, guys. I was on a flight to Adelaide a few years ago. A guy sat next to me. He said, "Hi, I'm Ricky." I took a second look. It was Ricky Gervais. Imagine that one. Oh, that would be one of my...
0: I love really? It.
2: You know, those people that you can invite to a dinner if you wanted to do it? You can... Yeah. Ricky Gervais would be
0: that's
2: awesome.
0: That's a winner.
2: It?
12: He's my favourite comedian ever. Oh. He's so funny.
0: Hey, Michaela, our social media whiz, has brought the video in for Daryl. Daryl.
3: Look, it's not a bad, you know, view of it. I think you had an air swing first, but he might have got a little pinky on him, I reckon, the second
0: I got crack. Contact second crack.
3: Yeah, you might have got contact. He wasn't happy with it.
2: It's not. Guys, it's time for the Continuous Call Team Sunday Footy Quiz. Each week we have $150 Lowe's digital gift card to be won. It's a Who Am I quiz on Sundays this season. Don't call now. You need to hear all three clues we give out across the afternoon and then listen for your cue to call. 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
1: We'll talk to Brad Fittler after the news. We've also got the full game commentary. North Queensland Cowboys up against South Sydney. Matt Thompson, Cooper Johns and Daryl the Big Man Broman to bring you all the action.
25: 20% off a great range of pavers on now at Flower Power.
26: Good afternoon, I'm Jamel Wells. A prominent independent senator has not ruled out forming a political party with other crossbench MPs. Support for Labor and the Coalition has dipped in recent elections in favour of minor parties and independents. Senator David Pocock is considered to hold similar views to the Teal MPs in the lower house. He's told the ABC a coalition between crossbenchers can't be ruled out.
27: As to what that looks like in the future, who knows? I think we're in a real time of flux politically, and there's people actually looking for candidates who are going to come to Canberra and actually put them first, put them ahead of vested interests.
26: A man's been shot dead by Secret Service agents at the White House. Authorities say the 21-year-old who has a history of mental illness started shooting after approaching a checkpoint. President Donald Trump and other senior officials were inside the building. The US and Iran are reportedly close to an agreement to end the Middle East war. President Trump confirmed negotiations have progressed significantly. US Secretary of State Marco Rubio says America's demands must stand.
28: There is a chance that whether it's later today, tomorrow, in a couple days, we may have something to say. But this issue needs to be solved, as the president has said, one way or the other. Iran can never have a nuclear weapon. The straits need to be opened without tolls. These are the president's points consistently.
26: Community health services are calling for more emergency housing for older women. Women over 50 are the fastest growing demographic experiencing homelessness. St. Vincent's Homeless Health Service spokesperson Erin Longbottom says domestic violence and a lack of financial security are major risk factors.
29: It's
5: actually really devastating to see an older woman sleeping rough at a train station, and we see so many of them. And we know that there's a range of reasons that they're there, often don't have the right kind of accommodation to support people that are in that situation.
26: A man's in a critical condition after a shark attack in far north Queensland. Emergency crews were called to Hull Heads Beach, 160 kilometres south of Cairns, just after midday. An 83-year-old man has died in hospital after a crash in Sydney's southwest. The pedestrian was hit by a car at Padstow on Thursday. An 81-year-old woman also hit by the car is in a stable condition with head injuries. And three people hospitalised from a heroin overdose in Victoria thought they were using cocaine. In finance, one Australian dollar buying around 71 US cents.
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26: The Cowboys take on the Rabbitohs in Townsville this afternoon to wrap up round 12 of the NRL. Manly have made it 7 from 8 under Kieran Foran, beating the Titans 12-10. Manly's Cobe Hetherington has told the Continuous Call team they've found their stride.
10: Gone on a bit of a run now and it's been good, but I don't know, I think everyone's just sort of working hard for each other. You know, you got Jakey, when Jakey and Tommy are in your side, you're halfway there. Their leadership and stuff off the field, it's their training ethics and all that sort of stuff.
26: In today's AFL, GWS leads Brisbane 59-53 at half-time. Later, the Bulldogs come up against the Demons. Australian F1 star Oscar Piastri has qualified fourth for tomorrow's Canadian Grand Prix. Mercedes driver George Russell on pole. In the Men's A-League Grand Final, Auckland FC beat Sydney 1-0. That's the latest news and sport.
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26: A shower or two as we head for a top of 22 degrees. Showers tomorrow with a top of around 21. Looking further ahead, Tuesday, showers 22. Wednesday, showers increasing 22. Showers Thursday and Friday. Right now in the city, it's 20 degrees. 19 degrees in Bankstown and Campbelltown. 19 in Gosford. 17 weekend in Lucas Heights. I'm Jamel Wells. There'll be more news at 3 on your news leader, Sydney's 2GB.

0: Buddha's Bliss.
1: To all you guys on the show, let me just say this. There's always light at the end of the tunnel. I was born a fathead. That's the way God wanted me. I'm tipping. It's the way he wants you. I know a lot of you will lose a lot of kgs on this great show. I'm also tipping. You'll pile them back on within hours of getting out. But don't feel like you've failed, even though you have. Fat is good. I'm Daryl Braman. Bye for now.
2: Great song.
3: Yes, you are, Daryl Braman. It was great to...
4: I probably haven't, well, 15 years.
5: You reckon?
4: Yeah, it's a fair while ago.
5: Wow.
6: What, did you guys just used to mock songs a lot?
3: Oh, of course.
6: Yeah. What? When are we bringing that back? I want to do a song.
4: Up. Well, the boys from the Robinson Brothers were up in the Blue Mountains somewhere.
3: Yeah, they were.
4: I went up there and recorded that. It was one take.
3: Yeah. Was it?
4: Oh, one day take.
3: Yeah, one day take, yeah.
6: Wait, so you didn't do that here? You had to go out?
3: Yeah, you had to go out to their studios.
6: To their studio.
3: Yeah, and then he puts it together.
4: Yeah,
3: Piggy
4: beautiful.
3: Did one.
4: A lot of us have done
3: it. Did Bozo do one?
4: Yeah, Bozo did do one.
3: Yeah, he did some.
4: Mate, his wasn't very good, but it was all right.
5: Are they still knocking around?
3: Oh, of course they are. The Robinson Brothers, they'd do a great one with you.
5: Can we hit them up? I'd love to do one.
3: Absolutely.
5: Mate, I would love to do one.
3: What would your song be, though?
6: It's a great question. I can off the top. I've got the good thing about me is one eye. I've got range.
3: Yeah.
6: So
4: what, you don't think that was range in there?
6: Darryl, as you'd build to the chorus, then you went. But there was a couple voice pops in there. Not gonna lie.
3: I'd love to hear from our listeners. Actually, 131-873. What do you think the song
4: that
3: would suit Cooper Johns's range, personality?
4: Is there a song hanging off Dad's coattails?
3: Oh, look at this. Oh. Look at this. Oh.
4: Knuckles, come on, Knuckles.
6: Something to do with In the Shadows.
3: There is, guys. Yesterday, the Warriors defeated the Dragons 30-12, and Manly defeated the Titans 12-10. We've still got a lot of callers up here, which we will get to shortly.
6: Laugh it up, boys.
4: No, mate, you're an entertainer in your own right.
3: We've got an email here from Charlie as
6: Thanks.
3: Well. Hey guys, I had a photo.
4: You're a bit cheaper than your dad, though.
3: I had a photo taken with Jack Nicklaus and Gary Player and Greg Norman and myself. I asked the guy if it would be worth, what it would be worth. He said it would be worth a lot more if you weren't in it. So that's a nice thing to say.
6: Well, it's actually the truth.
3: It is, isn't it?
4: Who was it? Jack Nicklaus?
3: Yeah, Jack Nicklaus, Gary Player and Greg Norman. It'd be a fair photo.
6: The Shark.
5: It would have been at an Australian Open in the...
3: Probably,
5: 80s,
4: maybe. Yeah. Mate, what about in the days when the Shark was at his best?
3: The best.
5: Oh.
4: In Australia.
5: And it was great Sunday afternoon TV,
4: mate,
5: wasn't
4: it?
5: It was so good, wasn't it?
3: Watch an Australian Open.
4: Peter Senior, how good was he?
5: Peter Senior and David Graham would come back. There was that summer of 86 when Norman came back and won six in a row.
3: Yeah.
5: Remember, he won six tournaments in a row. Queensland Open, Queensland PGA,
4: you
5: Australian
4: met Peter
5: Open.
4: Senior?
5: Yeah, I have. He's a great bloke.
4: He's a lovely bloke. Because didn't he buy a shop where you could come and trade all your old stuff? He had shares in forget the name, was on the Gold Coast.
3: It
4: was a shop where you could go and buy like an old radio or all that sort of stuff. And I'm sure he had shares in it. It's like
5: a
4: bit like a trash and treasure type thing.
3: Yeah,
5: like a cash converter.
4: He had shares in cash converters.
5: I tell you what he was
3: before he became a...
5: Golf pro.
4: What?
5: He was a cadet journalist at the Telegraph in Brisbane.
4: Peter Senior.
5: Yeah, the old afternoon newspaper.
4: Was he really?
5: Peter Senior was, yeah. Unbelievable.
4: His
5: brother was good too, Jeff.
3: Jeff Senior.
5: He was a good player, yeah.
4: Was he?
5: He was a good player too.
3: Wait, heard of Jeff.
6: So his last name is Senior?
5: Yeah. Senior. Peter Senior.
4: So his son is Peter Senior Junior.
3: It's definitely
4: he called him. He called him Peter because his name's Peter Senior Junior.
5: And I tell you, that was great. Roger Davis used to wear a knickerbocker.
3: He was his grandkids. He was awesome, wasn't he?
5: Roger Davis was awesome.
6: Peter Senior Junior Junior.
3: Yeah. Hey guys, let's get back to callers here. Paul is from Illawong. He's on line 4. G'day, Paul.
7: Hey boys, how are you? Love the show.
3: Thanks, Paul.
7: Just obviously listening to the show about famous people. So my missus is a flight attendant. No, she's not famous, but my missus is a flight attendant, and sometimes I go on trips with her. And we went to LA. We were staying at the Hilton in Pasadena. We came downstairs to go out, and we were coming out of the lift, and there was this guy there, and he's kind of robes and a bald head and glasses, and I went, oh, it's a Dalai Lama, and it was.
5: Oh, the Dalai Lama.
3: How good.
4: Well, by himself.
7: Yeah, he was with a couple of other people who weren't, it looked like almost like security, really, and he kind of gave me a bit of a look because I was kind of laughing a little bit about it. I didn't know, and it actually was.
5: No, did he have one of those? Did he have his robe on? Like
4: he had a robe.
7: The scarlet and the yellow robe and the glasses and the bald head. Because I mean, you know, they all look a little bit alike. I love them. And it was him.
4: What do they wear under that? You reckon? Just Reg Grundy's?
5: Yeah. Yeah, it's a good question. I reckon just probably budgie smugglers or something. That's why it would have been a good story if he wasn't in the robe, Cooper. Yeah, I know.
4: Well, he's got locked out of his room.
5: Yeah.
3: I imagine.
4: The Dalai Lama.
5: Do you think they ever, like, would he wear anything other than that?
3: No, I think it's a religious thing.
5: I
3: think it's because he's the head.
5: Yeah.
3: And that's what they wear.
5: Right.
3: Not that I know.
5: We'll have to send him one of our continuous call team polos. See if we can chuck that off.
4: Well, let's get that one off Big Harry. He's taken one out there. He's got a polo. He's got everything. Hoodie.
5: He's got the team uniform now.
4: Done a great job, though,
3: Harry. How chuffed was he as well? Thanks for your call, Paul. Let's move on to Mal from Noosa. G'day, Mal.
0: G'day, mate. How you going, boys?
3: Good, thanks.
0: Love the show. Yeah, in 1986, there was a group, well, about 14, I was doing a trip around China. In 86, it was pretty primitive there. But
5: 86 in China, wow.
0: Yeah. Not many vehicles, lots of motor push bikes. But we're at a bit of a tourist area there, a big lake with heaps of dirty big carp in it that I think they were eating. And anyway, we're walking around and there was a bit of a stir over a bit. So we go over to see what's going on. And here's all these big solid dudes in dark suits and dark glasses and look a bit closer and said, I'll be buggered, that's Muhammad Ali.
5: Oh wow!
0: In China, doing some charity tour,
4: jeez.
0: And he's got this beautiful young lady with him, and so some of my cohorts there went up to him and asked could they take a photo and shake his hands, and I said, I thought, okay, I'll be in that. So up I go, my wife's there watching us, and the others are getting their photos. So I go up and shake the big man's hand, and it was the size of his hand frightened me. And that was it.
4: How big was he, mate? Like, how tall was he?
0: Oh, he was tall. I'm 178. Well, he'd be another, but he's 200 or 300 on top of me.
5: He'd be 6'4", 6'5". Yeah. It's funny you say that. I shook his hand at that 98 AFL grand final when he came here because he came into the function room. And exactly the same thing as you. When I put my hand into his hand, his fist was twice the size of mine.
3: Yeah.
5: There's no way you could close your hand around his hand. I'm not joking. His fist was that big, It was like you've never seen anything like it.
3: You have a bit of an aura around him.
5: Yeah. Well, he couldn't speak.
3: Yeah.
5: He couldn't speak, but he knew exactly what was going on. He engaged with us and he went along and he shook everybody's hand and Mike Sheehan, the famous AFL writer, was there, and my wife Lizzie and I, and there was only about 10 people.
4: That's one of the great gets.
5: It was unbelievable. But it was, and then he left. When he went to go away, his minder said he had to go. He was going to meet John Howard, who was the Prime Minister at the time. And he went away and he stopped and he looked back at us and he threw a couple of jabs. Because he couldn't talk.
4: Was he crooked then?
5: Yeah. So that was 98. Remember 96 when he lit the flame? He was very shaky.
4: That's right.
5: But then, when he was on the way out of the room, I'll never forget, he stopped at the food table and just smashed a handful of jats.
4: Yeah.
5: Just stood there, just smashing jats like you wouldn't believe. Yeah, he was in the
4: jats.
5: Was
4: he still pretty fit though? I mean,
5: he was okay. He just couldn't talk at that stage.
4: Yeah,
5: he just,
4: terrible,
5: but you could tell. Everything was going in,
3: but
5: nothing could come out.
3: Yeah.
5: Mm. Amazing. What a human being he was.
4: Mate, we're just Channel 9, I think, in general, over the last couple of years, get school kids or young footballers to interview the footballers prior to a game. They just had some vision on TV, and Cooper saw it with me. There was a young girl there who looked about, 10 or 11?
3: Yeah,
4: 10 or 11. She was interviewing Jai Gray. She was nearly taller than him.
3: She was,
4: mate, it was quite remarkable.
6: Jai was looking up at her. I saw her as well.
4: Jesus, it was funny.
3: He's a tough man, isn't he, to be out there dealing with these guys on a week-to-week basis, isn't he?
6: Oh, mate.
4: What a player he is.
3: Oh, wow.
6: And I tell you what, one of the great characters of rugby league.
3: He's a
6: as
3: champion,
6: well.
3: Mate. Is he? Yeah, I see really the TikTok funny stuff. Yeah, dancing and singing.
6: Just a real, real refreshing, like, just a funny dude around the Rabbitohs camp.
3: Great. Great club man, isn't he?
6: Yeah. The boys say, mate, just brings the energy in at the club at Rabbitohs in there, apparently, singing songs and dancing.
3: He does. Hey, guys, we haven't had this the last 3 weeks. I've had to do it, but it's now time for...
8: On the continuous call team, this major breaking news just in. This barely qualifies as news. Breenies. Breaking news.
3: Breeny, good to have you back.
5: It's good to be back. I think we're going to start with a couple of the basics, and I've got a bit of origin news for you. Now, firstly, Daryl, the injury report, who's it for?
4: Deep Heat.
5: Exactly right. 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For the, there it is. Mr. G on cue. The Dragons, Hayden Buchanan succumbed to a shoulder injury in the first half. He'll go for scans. Clint Gutherson had a knee injury. He's always got a knee injury, the poor bugger. Damian Cook limped off late with an ankle injury, will be assessed. They can't afford to have anyone out. Jaden Sewer had a minor calf strain at captain's run. Didn't play. Dean Young's hopeful he'll return next week. For the Warriors, Roger Tuivasa-Sheck lasted just 11 minutes, had a knee injury. He's having scans today. Eddie Iarema Tuava, he suffered a heavy head knock. Is it Iaremia? Iaremia Tuava?
4: I don't know what it is. Yeah, something like that.
5: Have I got it right?
3: Iaremia
5: Tuava.
4: Iaremia was a bullfrog.
3: You know it's bad when I'm correcting you.
5: Well, he suffered a heavy head knock midway through the first half, failed his HIA. He's out for next week. Ben Trbojevic was ruled out after a head knock midway through the second half. He's in doubt for Friday's match with the Sharks. For the Titans, Oliver Pascoe ruled out late in the match. Category 1 HIA. They've got a bye next week, so he'll be right the week after. The judiciary for Bryden's lawyers with over 50 years of experience. They are the lawyers you need on your side. There was only two. Tamare Martin, dangerous contact. Jalen DeGroote, he had dangerous contract as well. They just had $1,000 fines for an early plea. So there you go. That's the situation with the judiciary. Now, State of Origin. We saw the story in the paper today by Adrian Prezenko in the Sun Herald, and the NRL saying it's adamant that Origin will be refereed exactly the same way as the club competition has been this year. Now, in this story, Graham Annesley, who's the head of football at the NRL, he doesn't say much these days. He's been back in his box a lot. He says that it's absolute hogwash, that any suggestion that referees are given different instructions for Origin is completely false. They simply respond to what unfolds in front of them. He says that there's always less penalties in Origin because the players are better and they're more disciplined.
4: Do you believe this?
5: No. I was going to say, do you boys believe that?
4: No. It's always refereed differently, in my opinion, and I love Graham Annesley, and I suppose you've got to say that, but, mate, every State of Origin I've seen is refereed differently, like grand finals.
5: And do you two boys, what do you think is going to happen Wednesday night? Is it going to be like a club game with six against six, or it'll be different?
4: I hope not. I don't want to see a State of Origin game, you know, 135 or 36 or something. Do you?
6: I wouldn't, but I think we'll see more. I think we'll see six against. The beauty of the six against for them is they don't need to stop the game. Like, there's no stoppage, which we've always been critical of when there's a lot of stoppages in State of Origin, because you want to see it go quick. You want to see fatigue get in the game, because that's where it is a very attacking, style of football. The only annoying thing with six against is there's no real consequence for the officials for it, because you can just keep the game going, keep it going. Right. There's no live.
3: And you forget about it. You know?
4: And the annoying thing is you don't know what they're for.
6: No. Yeah. Correct. The six again is good. I like a six again because it does bring the attacking footy into it and it brings the small man into it. But like we're seeing at the moment, just too many of them.
3: It is.
6: There's a fine line, but it just is too much.
3: I think they've picked the teams though that they are going to run with what Ashley Klein's been running with all year. Yeah. So
5: you look at a couple of big boppers on the bench for Queensland, slightly different to New South Wales.
3: Yeah. So maybe they've hedged a bet. I don't know.
5: I'm not too sure. Hey, this is an interesting one from Christian Nicolussi, which is going up on the Herald's website, the Savo. He's interviewed Kevvy Walters. No one's really spoken to Kevvy since the teams have been announced. He's obviously the Kangaroos coach for the World Cup later in the year. And when you do a count of the State of Origin teams, 15 players involved on Wednesday night won't be playing for Australia at the World Cup. They'll be playing for Tonga, Samoa, New Zealand, England.
4: 15.
6: I like that.
5: It's a lot. There. So Kevvy Walters, in that story says, look, his job is to make sure that Australia is the priority. He's obviously being diplomatic, right? So the old days, Darryl, when you played State of Origin, it was a shootout for kangaroo selection.
4: Yeah, absolutely.
5: Right? It was a shootout. And not anymore. Not anymore. So 15 of them. He's got to say those things, Kevvy. He's got to be diplomatic about it and saying he wants to make it attractive to play for Australia. The fact is, that'll be the norm now going ahead. What do you guys think? It's not going to suddenly revert to being, these guys aren't going to stop playing for Tonga and Samoa and New Zealand again, are they?
4: Mate, originally I didn't like it. You know, the Tongans and all the Samoans and all that stuff coming and playing with it. But now, you know, given the rules, is it, what if you've started playing or you live somewhere before 13?
5: Before 13.
4: I think it's reasonable.
6: Yeah.
4: I'm okay with it now. I didn't like it originally.
5: Like Britton Nakora.
6: Yeah. And Fanua Blake.
5: Fanua Blake.
4: Mate, I'm okay with it now. And then they can get, they might get selected to play for Australia. Like, I'm thinking of, Radley.
6: Yeah.
4: Like, he's played for England.
6: Yep.
4: He can play for Australia, can he?
5: I think once he's made his
4: decision.
5: Can he
4: play for Australia?
5: I don't think so.
6: He has to stay for England, but he can play State of Origin, obviously.
5: Yeah.
6: See, I like it. At the end of the day, the World Cup, it's always been, you know, England, New Zealand and Australia.
4: So none of those boys could play for Australia who have played previously for Tonga or Samoa?
3: Well, I don't think they would.
5: I think the Tier 2 nation ones can.
6: They can.
5: So Tier 1 nations, Australia, New Zealand, England can't. Yeah.
6: Like Britton Nakora has played for New Zealand, so he can't just go and play for Australia now, but he can play State of Origin.
4: Okay.
6: If you pledge your allegiance there.
3: 131-873 is the open line number. We have to take a break and we'll be back with plenty more. This is the Continuous Call team.
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3: 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Click onto the feedback icon if you would like to join us, 0460-873-873. If you would like to send us a text, a little bit of bad news here, guys. A 39-year-old man has died after a reported shark attack in far north Queensland. Emergency services are at Hull Heads boat ramp, 160 kilometres south of Cairns, before 12 p.m. after reports a man had been attacked by a shark while out at Kennedy Shoal. The man was pulled from the water and died from his injuries.
5: I've got to say, that's pretty rare for the Barrier Reef.
4: Is it?
5: Really
4: rare. Why is that rare,
5: they're
4: mate?
5: Just not really shark-infested waters like they are further down south.
4: Mm.
5: That's really rare.
4: Yeah.
5: Poor bugger.
6: That is
5: terrible.
6: Absolutely.
17: There's just more and more happening.
5: There's
17: at
5: more
17: the
5: bull sharks around.
4: Well, I heard them say on the news the other day, given the weather that's on the way in the next week or so, that it's a really
3: it's prime time for the sharks
4: because
3: all
4: be
3: that
4: around.
3: All that rain, it washes off everything.
4: Yeah, and all the food and stuff.
3: Yeah, and the bull sharks can go in pretty much fresh water now. Yeah. They've adapted to it, so brackish water. Eyesight, it's hard there. I would not be surfing around those sort of river openings. Things like that. Stay well clear of that.
5: That forecast is bad for Origin, isn't it?
3: Yeah, it is.
5: Wednesday
3: and
5: Wednesday
3: night. I think about
5: 30
3: mil on Wednesday, so it's going to be a wet old track there, boys.
17: Bring your umbrellas or ponchos.
3: Yeah.
5: Let's sell ponchos outside the ground.
4: Umbrellas into the footy sometimes.
3: I think it's just ponchos now because people can't see.
4: You should get
3: that
4: checked out if it's going to rain. I mean, imagine you go there and you've only got an umbrella and you can't get in with it.
3: Yeah, yeah.
5: You can't take an umbrella into the footy.
4: That's what I said. Don't see you 1873. You can't take an umbrella into the footy.
17: Take a get down and get a poncho then. I just can't stress it enough, guys, because you don't want to wear your new jumper that you got for Christmas that Aunt Doris got you, and then you get rained on.
3: That's not a bad topic either. How good is the poncho?
17: It's great, mate.
3: It's stood the test of time, hasn't it?
4: Well, mate, you just leave them there too, don't you, when you're finished with them?
5: Just throw it out.
17: Ponchos are Mexican?
3: I'm sure.
17: You would think
5: originally.
17: So.
4: There used to be a song, Poncho, Poncho Man. I want to be a poncho man.
3: Definitely not poncho.
4: Poncho man. How good was that song?
5: YMCA?
4: It
5: was Macho Man. What a great song.
4: A poncho man. Mate, I've got a topic.
3: Yeah, what's that?
4: Can I ask you guys, in your opinion, what is one of the... Well, I'm going to give you an invention that I was only thinking about today. That is one of the greatest inventions, and it's only happened in the last probably 20 years ever. Yep. I wonder why it took so long. Wheels on luggage.
3: Yeah, that's true.
4: Remember the old days? You never had wheels
5: never
4: on.
5: Never had it.
3: No.
4: Mate, now every bit of luggage that you buy has wheels on it, and how good is it? How easy is it to wheel luggage along?
3: Mate, they take it even further now. I've seen kids riding their luggage. You can now get pulled along.
4: Yeah, on top of toys and stuff.
3: Yeah.
5: Yeah.
4: We could do that for adults.
3: I would love riding their luggage.
4: I reckon it was, baby.
5: I reckon.
3: Get the electric version.
5: But the funny thing is, do you sit on just the handle?
4: You sit on it.
3: No, it vibrates. No, you do. Oh, thanks, Darryl. Mate, seriously, really? Well, did you need that?
4: It's good for adults.
5: Jeez, get me one of them.
3: Yeah.
5: I won't even have anything. It's only been in the last 20 years.
4: I reckon it is the last 20 years.
5: I reckon it's only in the last 20 years.
4: Mate,
5: and it's so simple. Why didn't we have it before?
4: Why didn't we have it? Like, I think about the other day when we went up to Magic Round and I was coming in the walking back to the airport with my luggage. Like when sometimes you've got to carry it.
5: Yes.
4: You don't really want to, but sometimes you've got to carry it. I thought, geez, how hard's this? And then you realize, put it down and wheel it. It's just brilliant.
5: It is really brilliant.
4: Mate, brilliant.
5: Innovation.
4: Can you think of a better one? Like toilets. Whoever invented toilets is a genius.
3: Absolutely.
5: Yeah. The Romans, wasn't it?
4: I'm not sure.
3: I would say it was the Romans.
4: How do you know it was the Romans?
5: Well, I think the Romans invented sewage back in the day before the Roman Empire crumbled.
3: I think you're correct.
4: Really?
3: Yeah. Mm. I think it is, yeah.
4: Well, they're smart.
3: I'd say electricity would be one as well.
5: But I think what Daryl's getting at is something like
3: so simple.
5: Mobile phones only came along with technology, but that thing could have been around forever.
3: Ever.
5: Something simple
4: that
5: we all
4: just
5: use.
4: So simple. Wheels on luggage.
3: 131-873. We'd love to hear from our listeners. And we've got that pass to give away to the state of
5: how
3: Origin.
5: How simple is it, Daryl?
4: Well, mate, how much money would you have made if you came up with the idea?
3: This is
4: 2000 or something. You're sitting there thinking, why don't I put wheels on my luggage?
17: Yeah, mate. It's such a simple thing, right? And
4: can you patent that?
17: Can you patent that?
3: I'd say you would have.
17: Be able to, I reckon.
3: I'd say you would have.
5: And the patent would have lasted for a few years before there'd be Chinese knockoffs.
4: Yeah.
3: Imagine if you only took like 10 grand as royalties.
4: Oh, how bad would that
3: be?
4: What are some of the blokes who have taken money instead of being invested? I hear about it all the time in America in particular.
3: They do.
4: Something that was invented and he sold it for hardly anything.
5: The McDonald's brothers who sold McDonald's for like 250 grand or something.
4: Well, they sold their soul.
5: And then
3: Ronald.
5: Yeah, the McDonald's brothers. And then it was the subject of that movie.
17: James McDonald.
5: And then I think Colonel Harlan Sanders, the great man that he is, who invented KFC, I think he sold it for like a mil or something.

0: And you got American. A tip.
1: I didn't find it.
2: Yeah, you do.
1: I didn't find it too expensive last week. Booze at events is expensive.
0: Is it?
1: Oh, it was crippling.
0: How much?
1: It was like 20 US a beer.
3: It's crazy.
1: Mate, if you want to, but if you go to a bar, it's not.
0: Can I give a tip?
2: I went to a bar in New York and it cost me $40 for like one beer.
1: What?
2: Yeah.
1: I bet you never went to a really exclusive bar.
0: Can I give a tip to any of the people out there, the youngsters who are going overseas and have to convert their Australian dollars to the other currencies? Don't do the math when you're over there.
2: Just do it. Just enjoy what you want to do.
0: The end of the day, tally it all up then, because I remember going to England a few years ago on one of the kangaroo tours, and every time I did something, it was like 33 English pence, I think, to a dollar.
2: Yeah.
0: You know, it was about one in three. You know, you go up with 200, you'd get 60 quid or something. You go, how bad's that? And every time I had a drink or something, I was doing
1: calculations. You were tallying up the number.
0: Mate, it ruins your tour.
2: Of course it does.
3: You just got to forget about it.
2: Yeah. You never waste money traveling or experiencing. Exactly. That's what you do.
0: You're a beautiful man.
2: It is. It's a great quote.
3: Couldn't have said it better myself.
2: Thank you, Dave.
0: Just write that down.
3: We'll be right back after these.
2: No, we won't. We're going to John on line one. G'day, John. How are you, buddy?
4: Good. I actually got two. One would be the self-cleaning oven, so I don't have to do it for the wife.
1: Self-cleaning oven.
0: Is that where you have to spray it or something?
4: No, it goes on the tablet. You put the tablet in the little box thing and turn it on and it cleans itself.
0: Really? How good's that? I've never known that.
1: Well, the oven. I've never tried that.
2: I've done the dishwasher. Yep. Where do you put, like, there's a cleaning oven now, is
4: there? There's a compartment thing, yeah.
1: Can I ask a question while we're on ovens?
0: Yeah.
1: Is it hard to change an oven light? The oven light's gone.
2: Just steer clear.
0: Get a professional.
1: Really?
2: It's like servicing your lawnmower. You just leave it to them.
0: Get someone into service. They cost you about $500.
3: Yeah. Do you really? Oh,
1: really? To change the oven light?
2: It costs you more than the oven, the light, for sure.
3: Do you need an oven light?
1: Well, my wife says you've got to fix the oven light, so I fix it.
0: Have you fixed it?
1: No, I haven't tried yet, but normally I can fix most things at home, dead set, with the help of YouTube. It's unbelievable.
3: Can you fix your relationship?
2: With the help of YouTube?
0: He's just taken her overseas.
1: Listen, Cooper,
0: did you say YouTube or some other tube?
1: It was temporarily fixed on that cruise. So just leave it as it is.
2: Hey guys, we've got a footy legend coming up after the break. The one and only Brad Freddy Fittler. Stay tuned. 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
2: A big hello to Dawn in Hastings, Victoria. We all love Dawn. Dawn there. She's been listening to us for 40 years, which we are celebrating this year. Yeah, Dawn's a massive fan.
14: She's been listening since the dawn of time.
2: She has been.

0: And then she's actually given you a bit of a rap. Hi, Gavin, the boy, simply the best would be the perfect song for Cooper to sing.
1: Oh, yeah, okay.
0: So she's I'd a fan to... of yours as well, mate.
1: Is she? I don't know if she's a fan. She didn't say that.
2: No, she is.
0: No, she is.
2: She sends a lot of
0: Because I've also seen a lot of the other songs that people have sent through as well, so hers is probably
3: thinking,
0: the nicest.
3: I'm thinking Cooper's, you know, a bit younger. I'm kind of in the Foo Fighters type. Killer's territory for him.
1: Okay.
2: What song suits him?
0: Well, we'll see.
3: Learn to Fly.
0: Yeah, we are.
2: You watching?
0: Hey, you got a bit of news over there as well, Brent.
3: Oh, yeah. Here we go, boys. How many days till State of Origin? Three?
1: Three.
3: Well, this one's just dropped.
2: What has it?
3: Cam Munster has sat out Sunday's full training session.
2: We can't win.
0: What, with the flu?
2: We're gone.
3: But Queensland insists their inspirational skipper is in no doubt for this series opener.
2: He's in big doubt. We can't win, training.
0: Yeah. Go away, Darryl.
3: Okay, Tino Fa'asuamalawi
2: yeah,
3: said...
2: out.
3: No, he said Munster's absence was because of soreness.
1: Queensland
3: as Brisbane playmaker Ezra Mam ran at 5'8" during today's session at the Sunshine Coast Stadium. Munster did passing drills. What about this? I wouldn't want to do passing drills with this bloke on a Sunday because we know what he's like on a Saturday night. He did passing drills with Maroons legend Alan Langer.
0: That would have been awesome.
2: That would have been taxing.
0: What, from 4 metres away?
1: The boy. Yeah. The ball would have got dropped.
3: Anyway, Big Tino scoffed when it was suggested the Maroons were playing mind games with New South Wales over the extent of his injury. Look, he's obviously didn't train for a reason. It wouldn't be because of mind games.
0: Soreness.
3: But soreness? What's the story there?
1: He's getting old, man. He's got some injuries.
3: I tell you why, he would have been sore if he was out with Alfie last night.
1: Yeah, up dancing on the table.
3: Real sore.
1: Probably rolled his ankle.
0: Head sore. He's got to go for an HIA.
2: Jason Hetherington, they're all there.
0: Hey, guys, we're not far away for kick-off a huge edition of Sunday Afternoon Footy between the Cowboys and the Rabbitohs in Townsville. You'll hear every moment on the continuous call team with Matt Thompson, Big Man and Cooper Johns, but you'll also see all the action on Nine's Wide World of Sports, and I'm pleased to say the great Brad Fittler, who will feature in commentary for Nine, joins us this afternoon. Freddie, good afternoon to you, mate.
4: Good afternoon, gents.
0: Mate, no State of Origin players in today's game, but it's still a big one for both teams.
4: Yeah, well, if you look at both sides, Scott Drinkwater, Cody Walker, they're the most dangerous players, whether the Origin players are there or not. So that alone, it's 28 degrees up there, it's going to be dry. I think it's going to be an awesome game to watch.
2: Mate, both these sides have had, they've had pretty good seasons, overall. The Cowboys 7 from 11 and the Bunnies 6 from 10. So it's a reasonable performance from them. At the start of the year, I don't know, I certainly didn't have the Cowboys in the mix, and I don't know if I had the Bunnies in the mix, but they're going okay.
4: They're flying. I look at the Cowboys side, and when you look at the bench today, like, I think they're missing 7 like South Sydney, but they've still got Griffith Neame on the bench. I'm trying to think of their bench now.
2: Cohen Hess, a good player.
3: Kai O'Donnell and Viliami Valia.
2: Yeah.
4: Yeah, there's depth. You know, there's centres. Tom Chessie's been outstanding.
2: He's been good, hasn't he?
4: And also Purdue, he's been great. And then I thought the key with Souths is because they sort of, so many players played last year due to their injuries. I think when they've got opportunities this year, watching them beat Cronulla a couple of weeks ago, you know, missing a high, like unbelievable amount of players, including Latrell Mitchell. They beat them 32, you know, put 32 points on them. I thought, you know, they're a real team this year, South Sydney.
3: Yeah, so the situation with South last year when they struggled, it was like the worst injury run you've ever seen, has left them in good shape. They are missing a few today, though, Freddie, and no matter how much we talk them up, that's a tough road trip to North Queensland on a 28-degree day in late May.
4: Yeah, totally agree. They've also, Matt Dufty's starting, so obviously they're seeing something there. Jai Gray's been moved to the bench. I still think with Cody there, you know, he just has that ability between him and Alex Johnson. You bring Matt Dufty into the situation. I think Marmazelis is a real important part of South Sydney today as well, just some speed out of dummy half. So, yeah, I can't ever write off South Sydney while Cody's in the team.
3: Isn't that a hell of a story, Freddie? Matt Dufty coming back from the UK, getting a bit of a train and trial, a reserve grade contract, and all of a sudden now he's being picked as number one for South Sydney, and the incumbent number one sits on the bench.
4: It's unreal. And you know what? I watched him play in the trials, particularly the one he played against St George. He scored 2 tries. All the South boys are on the bench with Wayne sitting actually in the Wynn Stadium grandstand and just having a bit of a giggle. And you could tell straight away, like, Matt Dufty always had all the talent. you know, you can see there he's come home. Most sure he was thinking, you know what, this could be the end of my career. I think his wife's about to have a baby, you know, about to just, you know, step into the next part of his life and, you know, gets a lifeline and all of a sudden killing it. So, you know, they look very relaxed and happy over there, so I wouldn't ride them off.
5: Hey, Freddie, do you reckon with the six agains now and the speed of the game in Australia, you know, less wrestling, it has sort of become a little bit more like the Super League game with less wrestling?
4: Totally.
5: Do you think we'll see a lot more of those boys come back across, particularly the ones that have left, you know, the NRL sort of 3 or 4 years ago, like Jai Field and things like that?
4: Yeah, it's a good shout because, like, Duffy and I would have played in that time when, you know, the play the ball was slower, sides were just wrestling you to death, and little blokes weren't really in the game as much. So look at the game at the moment. Like, look at South Sydney, Aston Ward, Latrell Sigwalt. Now, these blokes aren't that big, but it allows you to be sort of fast and bring other skills to the game. So I know there's sort of a side where people think we're going too far with whether it's six or goes in different parts of the game, but it is opening the game to a lot more people. And like you say, people that went away, you know, while the game were just wrestling each other to death, can now come back and their speed can get them around the field.
0: Absolutely, Freddie. Thanks for your time, mate. Enjoy your Sunday afternoon footy. You can hear it here on the Continuous Call team, but you can also see it on Channel 9. Enjoy your afternoon, Freddie.
4: Can't wait. Thanks, fellas.
0: Hey, guys, we've got a little bit of team news here. 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For the Cowboys, we've got Weremu Greg joins the bench in jumper number 20. Kai O'Donnell goes out of the side. Todd Payton coaches his 150th NRL game. And for South, Matt Dufty, he starts at fullback in jumper number 14 in his 100th NRL game. And Jai Gray moves to the bench.
2: I'm surprised by that. Even though Matt Dufty's been outstanding when he's played for the Bunnies this year, so's Jai Gray.
3: Yeah. Amazing.
2: I am a little bit surprised. I think it's got something to do with the fact that little girl is a little taller than him.
0: I think there's a little whisper that there might be an injury for Jai Gray there.
3: Oh, really? So, you reckon? Yeah.
0: They're just putting him in cotton wool a bit.
3: Well, that's weird, though, to bowl him up on the Nine interview. Well, it's what you do,
0: might be
3: isn't
0: a few
3: it?
0: Tactics, isn't it? Yeah. We might take a break and come back with plenty more. This is the Continuous Call team.
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0: 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Click onto the feedback icon if you would like to join us, 0460-873-873. If you would like to send us a text, we've got a very special guest on the phone here. It's Tommy Herschel, Find Your Feet, and he's got something to tell us about this Friday night. G'day to you, Tommy.
7: Yeah, g'day, Gav. G'day, boys. How are we going?
2: Hey, Tom.
7: Strong afternoon, Tommy. By you mob this afternoon, I must say.
2: By our standards, Tom, it's been average.
1: Oh, speak for yourself, Dad.
2: No, it's been brilliant, but it's just, you know, by
1: just
2: our standards.
1: Normal, yeah. It's just normal. A 90%.
0: You've just got back from India as well, mate, but what's coming up? A very important weekend of footy, mental round as well, Tommy. Tell us a little bit about what you've going on, especially with the Sharkies and Manly.
7: Yeah, appreciate it, Gav, mate. Look, it's mental health round, realistically, for, mate, only the Cronulla Sharks. Mate, they're the ones who have put this on for the last 3 years. They call it the mental fitness round. Mate, find your feet. I've been lucky enough to be the recipient of it the last 2 years. Down there at Ocean Protect Stadium, mate, on Friday night. But, mate, they've been supporting me and getting out and around Cronulla, doing workshops in primary schools. Mate, I've had the luxury of doing workshops with all of their staff and all of their players. And, mate, I did a workshop with them on Friday, and it was a mandatory NRL workshop. And I said to the boys, imagine if we didn't have to use the word mandatory. Imagine if we just did this all the time. So, mate, that's the merit of the mental fitness round, is to make sure that we're doing this all the time, especially as blokes. And, mate, not to go too much inside the four walls, but Cam McInnes made a really strong mention of that, especially with what we've been all experiencing with Jai Arrow. But, mate, I really, really appreciate the platform, mate. It's a huge event, and I'm really grateful for it.
2: So, mate, what actually happens at the event? Do the boys get up and speak to is everyone welcome? Who can come to these events?
7: Well, as in the workshops, Darryl?
2: Yeah, yes.
7: Mate, look, I mean, I obviously the workshops, mate, in schools, do the workshops with the players and with the staff. At the event on Friday night, obviously at Ocean Protect Stadium, mate, we'll have a stand there. You can come up, say hello, mate, opportunity to, get some merchandise and support, find your feet. But as well as that, mate, I mean, we use the platform, mate, to get out to as many people as we possibly can. So if you're a local in the area in Cronulla, come up, say hello. Mate, we've had some incredible fundraising in the Shire region. I'm not sure what it is. Once you go over that Tom Ugly's bridge, yep. All people want to do is put their hands in their pockets. So, mate, we're really able to put on a lot of events at little to no cost, thanks to blokes like Blake Johnson, who did the world record paddle out surfing, Darby Maguire, who ran from Coolangatta to Cronulla for us, and then, mate, on the back of the Cronulla Sharks, and Nico Hines, most importantly, yep. Who's just been constantly pushing this concept for the last 3 years.
0: No, he's been absolutely sensational. Brilliant. I actually saw Tommy and Nico. They did an interview with Levy a couple of weeks ago about this round. Nico's such a humble bloke, isn't he, Coop?
5: He's someone that, like, and Tommy, you know how much it actually genuinely means to him. Like, it's not, you see a lot of people get behind some causes and you can see transparently through that, you know, they're probably just doing it for a bit of good PR. Nico doesn't want the PR. He actually doesn't really want the attention on it, but it is a cause that means so much to him personally. He's been through his own challenges and it's just such a genuine thing that he's getting behind. You know, even when he's gone through his own tough periods, maybe when he's not playing his best football, he still prioritises mental health.
0: Now, I've talked to the producers here as well. We're going to give it plenty of time as well during the week for you, Tommy. But thanks for coming on, mate, and letting us know exactly what's going on Friday.
7: Hey, mate, I appreciate it. Gav, can I give you one tip out there? A lot of blokes say, hey, how do we have these conversations? Steve Gillies, I know he's a massive mate of yours, Darryl.
2: Yep.
7: Chonsy rang me the other day and he said, Tommy, how's your fire rating? I said, Chonsy, we've had more rain down here than I'd want. And he said, mate, no, how's your mental health fire rating? I said, Chimes, it's that extreme. He said, well, what are you going to do about it? And I made a phone call to my counsellor and I kicked into gear. So for all the blokes out there, ask your mate, how's your fire rating? And have that conversation that can genuinely save a life.
2: Good on you, mate.
7: Appreciate
2: well done.
0: Love folks. You, Tommy. Well great your work. Great work, mate. Enjoy the rest of the arvo.
7: Appreciate it.
0: Beautiful. We'll take a break and come back with plenty more. 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
0: Clue two in Sunday's quiz, guys. There's a $150 Lowe's digital gift card to be won. Clue two, I am moving to a new club next season based
2: in
0: New South Wales.
2: I'm not going to give anything away, but it rhymes with Rinky.
3: I still can't believe that he's played... This guy's played
0: 150.
3: I just can't believe it for the Cowboys.
1: I've heard he likes to stay hydrated. I heard he doesn't drink Powerade.
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2: Am I wearing the wrong shirt today?
0: You are. We've got new ones. So
2: Where are they?
0: All right. You would have been given one, mate.
2: Mate, I've got that many of them at home. They're just everywhere.
0: I just grab
2: whatever I can because, you know, I walk around the nude a lot.
0: Yeah.
2: I just throw them on and just see how I go. Yeah.
1: To be a neighbour of yours, Darryl, would be such a pleasure.
2: Windows are open.
1: Obviously. Curtains open.
0: Here we are. We'll take a break and be back with more. This is the Continuous Call Team.
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0: About an hour away, Cowboys and Souths kick off in Townsville. 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We'll take a break and be back with Alan Tung, Canberra legend, after this for our third hour of the Continuous Call team.
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6: Good afternoon, I'm Jamel Wells. A 39-year-old man's died in a shark attack in far north Queensland, Hugh Phillips reports.
7: Emergency services were called to Hull Head's boat ramp, 160 kilometres south of Cairns, around midday. After reports, a man was attacked near a reef around 40 kilometres offshore. He was pulled from the water onto a boat but died at the scene. The reef is about halfway between Mission Beach and Cardwell. Authorities have not yet confirmed the type of shark. Police are preparing a report for the coroner. Hugh Phillips reporting.
6: An investigation's underway after a man was shot dead by Secret Service agents outside the White House presidential gates. Toby Goff reports.
8: Gunshots rang out at a security checkpoint just after 6 p.m. local time, forcing reporters on the front lawn to duck for cover. Authorities say a man, reportedly known to police as emotionally disturbed, pulled a weapon from his bag and opened fire on officers before he was shot and killed. A bystander was also caught in the crossfire and has been hospitalised, while President Donald Trump was inside the building but remained unharmed. The security breach comes amid heightened tensions in Washington, just weeks after a gunman targeted a high-profile dinner also attended by the US President. Toby Goff reporting.
6: The federal opposition says it needs an economic revolution to win back voters' support. Redbridge modelling shows One Nation could win up to 59 seats at the next election and become the new opposition, while the coalition would be reduced to just 12 seats. Liberal MP Andrew Bragg has told Sky News the major parties have not been listening.
9: People actually do want an economic revolution, and they deserve one. I mean, we've got low productivity, we've got high interest rates, high inflation, anemic growth. I mean, Australia is going out of business. I think we're in real trouble under this government, and we have to accept that part of the blame here belongs with us.
6: A 30-year-old man's been charged with an attempted armed robbery on the New South Wales Central Coast. Four people have died in crashes on West Australian regional roads in the past 24 hours, and police are looking for three people who set fire to two cars at a house at Baybrook in Melbourne's west. The blaze spread to a nearby house, causing minor damage. In finance, one Australian dollar's buying around 71 US cents.
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6: This afternoon's NRL action will get underway next hour with the Cowboys hosting the Rabbitohs. Tennis world number one Aryna Sabalenka has supported calls for players to receive a greater cut of earnings as the French Open gets underway tonight. Craig Gabriel reports.
10: Aryna Sabalenka started talk of a possible boycott and players restricted their time for pre-event media conferences. There's no word if that'll carry into post-match media conferences. Novak Djokovic has been a supporter and praised her stand, but how the French fans react when he plays local Giovanni Pecci-Bericard will be interesting, not only because he's facing a Frenchman, but the French are not partial to their event being criticised. Sascha Zverev plays Frenchman Benjamin Bonzi, and Mira Andreeva also faces a local, Fiona Ferro. Craig Gabriel, Paris.
6: In the AFL, well. GWS are ahead of Brisbane in the fourth quarter, 147-81. The Demons-Bulldogs clash is moments from getting underway. And just repeating our top story, a 39-year-old man's died after a shark attack in far north Queensland. That's news and sport.
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6: A shower or two this afternoon. More showers tomorrow with a top of around 21. Looking further ahead, Tuesday, showers 22. Wednesday, showers increasing. Thursday and Friday, showers. Right now in the city, 20 degrees. It's 20 degrees in Bankstown, 19 in Campbelltown, 19 in Gosford, 17 in Lucas Heights, 20 in Penrith, 19 in Terry Hills. I'm Jamel Wells. More news after the footy on your news leader, Sydney's 2GB.
1: A little bit homesick over here. Having trouble getting in contact with our family and friends. Yes, Wimbledon was the last major he won. Gavin, appreciate your email, my friend. That's what friends. They're usually not Spanish, my friend. Good on your mark. Good to have you company, my friend. Congratulations, my friend. We'll let you go back to the party. Have a beer for us. I'll be on your side forevermore. Good on you, Glenn. Good to have you company, my friend. That's what friends are for. Yeah, it's very busy, my friend. How are you doing, my friend? Paddy Mills, the Australian basketball star. Yeah. We're doing long days, my friend. Anyway, we understood what you meant. Hey, Paddy, thanks for joining us, my friend. Good to catch up with you. You caught up with our friends from Channel 9. Nathan, unofficially, congratulations, my friend. Nathan, thank you very much for your time, my friend. Go and enjoy those celebrations with Tom. David, they're called pixel panels, my friend. They were used in the opening ceremony. Sorry, Donnie, I forgot about you, my friend. What's the score? Different bits of paper and telling me to go different places, so it's all happening here in London, my friend. I apologise. Seems to be the common theme of these Olympic Games, my friend. The bad news continues. Good on you, Donnie. Thank you very much, my friend. We'll catch you on the weekend. Yep, absolutely, my friend. So we've got on Wednesday... Keep smiling. My friend. Keep shining. My friend. Knowing you can always count on me. My friend. My friend. For sure. Family and friends. That's my friend of Paul Langan, there's a blast from the past. Good on you, Paul. Thanks very much, my friend. Ralphie from Rye, good to have your company, my friend. I'll be on your side forevermore.
14: My friend, my friend's my friend.
15: My friend,
14: my friend,
15: my friend, I apologise.
16: That's what friends are for.
15: Seems to be the common theme of these Olympic Games, my friend.
2: So who's responsible for putting that on?
0: I'm not sure.
1: Who put that on?
2: It's either you or Mr. G.
0: Who did it, Mr. G?
2: I believe he's going to be furious.
1: Who did it?
0: It's an old one, for sure.
2: I know it's an old one. It's from the Olympics when they were overseas, London or something, I think it was. Yeah.
0: It sounds familiar. That might have been.
1: They're very funny.
0: Yeah.
2: I think it was you who's put that up there. Yeah. Mr. G, you just told him to put it up there just to try and undermine Levy.
0: No, I didn't.
1: It's great. Great song, though.
0: It was good to hear from
1: Great
0: Levy.
1: Great song, Dionne Warwick and Friends, isn't it?
2: It was. That's what it was friends a, are for.
1: It was actually a cover of a Rod Stewart song.
0: Oh, here we go.
1: There he is. Rod
2: Stewart. You know a lot of stuff. Ever since you almost high-fived the boss, you've become a music expert. Look, there is an issue that I do want to bring up.
0: Hang on. Can I just get through the scores before we go any further, if that's all right? Nah. That's what we do.
2: Mate, do you think
0: anyone's
2: interested in that?
1: Do we have to do football?
0: We've got to wait for your coffee cup as well, mate. Yesterday, the Warriors defeated the Dragons 30 points to 12 in front of a crowd there, bustling crowd, 8,741, and the Sea Eagles defeated the Titans 12 points to 10.
1: Wow.
0: Hey guys, just getting back to these inventions as well before you go on to your next topic here, Daryl. Mm. We've got Barry from Padstow. He's online too. G'day, Barry.
2: Dazza.
17: How are you, One Eye and Greeny Coops and Big Man?
2: Dazza.
17: Hey, how are we?
1: Good, yeah, we're good.
17: I tell you what, Big Man, I love Will's for transporting your bags, but what about wheels on Eskies?
2: Fazza, you've hit it now. You've done it again.
0: Yes.
2: That's brilliant. It is brilliant. It must have happened about the same time, wouldn't it?
17: When you've got three cartons and you've got it on wheels, you can move it wherever you want. You don't go do your way, you just pull it.
2: You know, just walk along the street.
1: I don't know if they've got this invention already, but we're talking about how people can ride their luggage. Wouldn't it be good to chuck a case in an Esky and be able to ride that Esky home?
0: Of course.
1: That'd be bloody awesome.
2: Well, mate, you can drink out of it. All you got to do is stand up and get one out there and sit back down again.
0: I tell you what.
2: How good are Eskies?
0: One of the best inventions as well happened about 5 years ago. The wheels on the Esky's always been there, but the guy that actually attached the stumps to the Esky. Have you seen that? The cricket stumps?
1: Really good.
0: Use it as a handle as well. That's one of those ones, Daryl, isn't it?
2: It's very good. It is very good. There's a lot of great stuff. Bazza, and you've, I think, zoomed to the top of the chart.
0: He has. Actually, we're going to give you that Harvey Norman gift card.
1: Get out.
0: I want to give it to Baz, yeah.
1: Really?
0: Why not? Yeah,
2: good
0: of
2: idea, mate.
1: Oh,
0: he's been staying.
2: Can
0: on
2: you
0: there.
2: Buy grog at Harvey Norman?
0: I don't know, but he'll find a way. Thanks, Barry. There, we've got Oscar as well in Brisbane. G'day, Oscar.
18: Hello, how are you going?
0: Good, buddy.
2: You're a beauty.
0: Just
2: as
0: gets
2: well.
0: Better
1: give
0: and better.
1: Give it to him as well.
0: Yeah.
18: Just having my morning Irish coffee.
2: Morning. Irish coffee, beautiful.
1: Well, we know what that is.
2: You know it's 3:15 in the afternoon.
1: No, he's Irish coffee. What alcohol is it?
18: I put the Kahlua in it because I ran out of Johnny on the weekend.
1: Yeah, there you go.
2: I like Kahlua. You're a man of my own.
0: Sounds like you've made a good decision there.
18: Yeah.
2: Well done, mate.
18: Anyway, I got a song for Cooper because he's looking for a song.
1: Oh, yeah?
18: Yeah, so 2014, the footy show, Big Man sung Pies and Beers.
0: Ooh.
2: Did you? What did I sing? Oh, Pies and Beers. Yeah, great song.
1: What's that?
2: It was about pies and beers because
1: I figured that. But is it a remix of a real song?
2: Yeah. Just tell us about it again, mate. These blokes don't know what they're talking about.
1: You don't even remember.
0: You've got no idea. Seriously, mate. For someone that was on the show for like a decade.
2: 12 years ago, you idiot.
0: Yeah, but it was some of your best stuff, Daryl.
2: No, it wasn't really.
0: And he's a fan. He remembers it from 14 years ago.
2: Take us through it again, mate. What was it?
18: Oh, when they're hot, I'll eat anything. I just can't stop. I stuff them down.
2: It's beautiful. Mate, I was a bit better than you at it, I think. But yours was a fairly good, you know, impersonation of it.
0: It was.
2: Good work. If we've actually listened to it, I want to hear how good it is. This will bring the fans back.
19: Party pies, when they're hot, I'll eat anything. I just can't stop. I push them down, push them down.
2: Beautiful.
19: What I love is a good cold beer, guts blowing
1: see
19: up.
1: See a song.
19: Gas coming out my rear. Help me up. I'm gonna burp.
0: I'm sure Sia would have been really happy with that one, isn't it?
2: Mate, I did do a bit of Sia. No one knew what Sia looked like.
0: Yeah, she wears the wig. Yeah, she does.
14: There's a wig back the front.
0: She does, yeah.
14: Yeah, so did I. No one knew who it was.
0: I reckon they would have had a fair idea.
14: Probably, I don't know. Mate, I've got an issue. Can I bring it up?
0: No, we've got to go to one of our best guests here. Mate, just hold your fire with this sort of stuff.
14: More important than my issue.
0: Well, the Canberra Raiders have inducted two past players into the club's Hall of Fame, with Jay Hoffman and Alan Tung joining an elite group of club legends. Alan Tung played 220 matches for the Raiders, guys, including 5 seasons as club captain. Tung was known as the player that other players wanted to play with. Absolutely was. And I'm pleased to say he joins us on the line right now. G'day, Alan.
21: Yeah, good afternoon. Sorry to take you away from the party pies, big man.
14: Mate, you would have loved them too.
21: No doubt, mate. But thanks for having me on. It was a really special night on Friday night, so I feel very honoured.
14: Mate, so you should. I mean, what a player you were for them. How many, mate? I've got some notes on you here, but I don't want to read them. How many years were you there at the Raiders, mate? And you captained them.
0: He was there for 11 years. Yep.
21: Yeah, that's right. And I left school at the end of '98 and come straight down when I finished high school to the Raiders there in under-19s and reserve played in my first year, and then in 2000 I was lucky enough to debut. And there was when I look back at a bit of my time at the Raiders, there was a lot of what we would call rebuilding in that time. We lost Laurie and Dave Ferner, Brett Mullins at the end of 2000, end of 2005 and 6. We lost a lot of players too, DeVico, Wolford, Croker, Shevkoski, who was with us there too, Chalk. And a lot of players over my era there. We had, some ups and downs, some great times. But, yeah, feel really honoured to be a part of the Hall of Fame when I look at those guys that are in there at the moment.
22: Tell us who's in there, Alan. And tell us about the night, but tell us who else is in the Raiders Hall of Fame, because some of the greatest players in the history of this nation have been there.
21: Yeah, you're exactly right. So there's 33 with Jay and myself coming in there on Friday night. But guys like our first ever captain in David Grant, Chris O'Sullivan, Craig Bellamy, Gary Belcher, Gary Coyne, Chicka Ferguson, Mal Box, Ed Walters, Laurie, Lazo, Ricky. So there's some amazing names, obviously, that are in there, and a lot of guys that have had a lot of success in premierships. And I was one guy that unfortunately didn't have that throughout my career. But I feel, like I said, really, really lucky to be able to be part of that list.
22: Yeah, when you see those names, you must honestly just can't believe it that you're there with them.
21: I take you back to 2000 when I was actually in the pre-season, and I'd played, under-19s that year before and training up there, and Laurie was, came back and we were doing a bit of club sessions and stuff like that. And I remember doing our 1 kilometre time trial runs, and I remember running alongside Laurie Daly, and even in the preseason, I just wanted to get closer. I just wanted to touch him to see if he was real, it was just crazy. And then let alone, play alongside him in my debut year and, become mates with him over that time. But then to have this, my name just somewhere in the calibre of those sort of players is just crazy.
14: Mate, it's amazing. And you know what? These are all great players that you mentioned there just before on your Hall of Fame, and you're now part of it. But nearly all of them are just fantastic people as well. I mean, the Raiders had in general, all rugby league blokes are pretty good blokes, but the Raiders seem to have just a myriad of numbers of them who are just champion blokes.
21: Yeah, and that's a really great point, because the night, and I was fortunate to have my 4 children and my mum and dad come down from Tamworth to turn up on Friday night to be at the night. And there's something really, really special about our club that it doesn't matter whether you're the CEO, the gear steward, in the community team, wherever it is, the lady at the front office or whatever that might be. They really, really care and love this club. And the players, that is instilled. You can feel it when you walk through the doors at our high performance centre. You can just feel it. They just are so passionate about the club. And the players, they know it. They can sense it. They can feel it. And it is. You have to be a really good person. Rick's, that is first and foremost. We often talk about, how you play your footy is often how you live your life. So you're making sure you get good people because they're going to be good footballers and good mates on the footy field.
4: Yeah. People always talk about, I know my time at the Storm, it was so many people come from different places and you all, you know, unify at this. And you're so close because nobody's really from the area. Was it the same for you guys when you were playing at the Raiders? Like, when you look back on your friendships that you made from them now, were you guys all so close? Because I imagine a lot of the boys weren't actually from Canberra.
21: Yeah, it's a really good point again there, Cooper. Like, I think that's one of the great things about our club. It's, you know, they do bring people, and originally in those early days, a lot of guys from Queensland came down and followed Mal down and different things. But I remember even when I turned up here, we were staying at a boarding house, but we had guys from Cootamundra and Ardlethan, Maitland, Cook Islands. You know, we had guys sort of from all around the area, and I was in there as well. And you just create these, you know, everybody's living away from home for the first time. You're all carpooling together. And then I know that, it's a tour. Sometimes you get sick of driving up and down that Hume Highway. But, you know, the bus trips are one of the things that brings you together. You know, in the under-19s when I was playing, or the reserve grade, and, you know, have a good win, have a few beers on the bus on the way back, you build some really strong, mateship out of that, being that sort of town, a little bit isolated, and it's been fantastic.
14: Mate, I understand that Josh Miller made a speech on Friday night, and I imagine it was about you. Can you tell us a little bit about it?
21: It was one of the most, one of the most beautiful moments that I've actually had in my footy career. Now, Josh and I have, you know, he's a Forbes boy, come across here, sort of similar stories, you know, both off the land, come across, but not hugely talented guys in regards to skill and size and everything like that. But we basically just battled out fitness-wise and competitiveness right throughout our careers. And he was sitting on my table there, which was fantastic. And I actually sort of finished my little sort of talk that I did and had prepared, and I was going to sit down, and they said, no. Now, Josh, he struggles to string a few sentences together at the best of times, and but he really planned it. And you mentioned at the start about, you know, wanting to be that player that other players want to play alongside, and it's an easy probably thing to say that when he got up and mentioned about that, but also the mateship away from the field too, and how much that meant to him and to his family. It was just, yeah, it just was a really, really, you know, beautiful thing to hear from one of your really close mates and somebody that, you know, footy had only brought me together. I wouldn't have known him if it wasn't for the game.
14: Well, particularly when it's someone you respect, you know, you really respect.
1: He's as tough as they get as well, Josh Miller.
14: I'll bet there was a few tears, well, from you, I would imagine.
21: Oh, absolutely. I mean, it's funny, I'm not sitting standing too far from where I originally got the phone call at home here from the club. It was Jace Fathey. I remember when he called me, and, you know, I still do some work for the Raiders at the moment in a leadership and consultancy role, and, you know, in their community team, and I thought Jace was ringing us about something there, and we were just chatting away for the first, you know, 4 or 5 minutes, and then he said, I just want to let you know too, Tungy, that in a month's time, you're going to be inducted into the Raiders Hall of Fame. And it hit me like a ton of bricks. Like, yeah. I just got so overwhelmed by it, something like I've never had before. And so I certainly had those emotions going into the night, and there was certainly a few tears, throughout there. So it was really good. And I just want to also pay tribute to Jay Hoffman, who went in there too. You know, not that I saw much of it. I've seen highlights and different things, but, you know, long before. But he was one of the guys in that early on. He was one of our first signings, first player to play 100 games for the club, tough as nail, and always put the team first. Yeah. And some really beautiful stories. And then Ryan, his son, who we know has had a wonderful career, but jumped up and spoke really, really beautifully about his old man and the Raiders and his contribution to the game. So it was really... it was just a great night to be able to be in that company as well, standing alongside Jay Hoffman.
14: Well done, mate. Congratulations.
0: Yeah, well done. Congratulations, Alan. It's very well deserved, and enjoy the rest of your afternoon, mate. Thanks for joining us on the Continuous Call Team.
21: Thank you so much for having us on.
14: Good on you, mate. What a player he
0: was. Oh, I loved him.
14: You know, because there wasn't much of him.
0: No.
14: You know, but he just gave everything, every game.
22: But doesn't that typify what a club Hall of Fame is?
14: Yeah, of course.
22: He wasn't an Origin player. He wasn't a Kangaroos player, but he's a club man. He played all those years at the club. He's club captain for 5 years. That's what a club's about. It's not just about
14: superstars.
22: And they
14: superstars. Had a lot of them, mate. I mean,
22: a lot of players like that.
14: I was playing when they came in the competition. They were hard to beat right from the start.
22: Well, Jay, you'd have played against Jay Hoffman in the Brisbane comp.
14: Yeah, I don't know if I did.
22: He played for Brothers?
14: Yeah, I'm not sure who he played for. Mate, I came down in 79. He played for them, I think, in 82. Was he here at the start?
22: Yeah, he was a foundation player.
14: Okay.
1: He was.
14: I may have, but, I forget a lot of stuff. I don't recall playing him in Brisbane. But, mate, I do recall playing against him down here. He was a good player. They were both good players.
0: 131-873 is the open line number. We'll take a break and come back with our points bet cross with Nick Ashman. I'll see what he's up to today.
22: What pub is that?
0: I don't know where he's going to be, but that'll come up after the break here on the Continuous Call Team.
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14: Tell me how funny that looks.
0: It is.
14: Jai Gray being interviewed by a young Rabbitohs supporter. He looks like, she might be 13, I don't know.
0: Yeah.
14: She's almost as tall as him.
0: She is.
14: And he looks nearly smaller than
0: him. He might be standing on a box though.
14: Mate, it's brilliant.
0: It is. I love it when the kids do this sort of stuff.
14: Yeah, it's great.
0: Yeah, it brings them out of their shell. Like, they're not looking, so fired up and everything. It gives them a little bit of time to relax as well.
22: I think she is that tall.
0: Yeah.
14: She just went over with him.
1: I am a little bit worried. Like, some of the kids' execution on the questions, though, like, a little bit can get, it's something that not everyone can do.
0: Oh,
1: and I just, sorry guys.
14: I'm finding a negative.
1: Oh, sorry, we've got boys. I thought we were in the trust triangle. I just sort of wanted,
0: Yeah, he's critiqued her early,
1: like,
0: hasn't he?
1: Well, like, there's a lot of hard hitting questions that they probably didn't ask. Right? And I think that's sort of
14: something that you need to
22: such as, are you out injured today?
14: When you are in the 2GB continuous call team, there's no trust triangle.
0: Yeah.
14: It's just every man for himself.
0: Yeah, there is, Coops.
14: And try and bring others down to their knees, and you just take advantage of that.
0: Hey, guys, time for our points bet cross with Nick Ashman. Points bet, it's like hot sauce, but for sport. You win some, you lose more. G'day, Nick. Where do we find you today, mate?
24: No, I'm at home. We're playing it safe this afternoon.
0: Okay. How are things looking in the markets for the clash between the Cowboys and the Rabbitohs?
24: Yeah, Dev, money here for the Cowboys. They're into 157. Rabbitohs $2.40. The line's at 3.5, and they're taking the Cowboys to cover that. So they're expecting them to win pretty comfortably. The totals markets, they're punching away at the overs there, so they're predicting a high-scoring game. It's been, these two teams, since the dawn of time, have really had a good tussle. The overall head-to-head count, 21-20. There's no real advantage going, to playing at home either. I mean, the Bunnies, the last three times, they haven't been up there to Townsville since 2020. The last three times they've been there, they've walked away winners, and two of those games have been by 1 point. So these are two teams that really know how to sort of bring out the best or the worst in each other, depending on how you look at it, I suppose. One little stat I've got for you, if you want to have a late bet, is the last three games that have been played, the Cowboys have led at halftime and they've won overall. So I think that half-full double, if you like, is paying around the $2 mark. Mightn't be a bad bet.
0: And what's your tip for today, mate?
24: I'm taking that. That's mine, the half-full double. The other tip I can give you is make sure you take a first try scorer with points bet on Wednesday night on the State of Origin, because if your player crosses over second, you'll still get paid out as a winner.
14: That's a good promotion.
1: I don't mind that.
24: Everyone loves the first try score in the Origin. Everyone's up, especially game one, you're up and about, and usually it ends up being someone that you didn't pick, but hey, hopefully they crash over second, you still get your cash.
14: Well, Nick, I'm going to tell you a little story here. You wouldn't have been around listening in those days, but I had a premonition about 3 years ago that Val Holmes was going to score the first try for Queensland in the State of Origin. So, you know what I did? I had a plunge on it. Guess what?
24: What?
14: He never scored.
0: In the series.
14: He never scored.
1: Didn't even play.
14: Now he's out of the team.
1: Yeah, he wasn't even playing.
14: I've ruined Val's career. Oh, sorry, Val.
0: Enjoy the rest of your afternoon.
24: Did you know that you did that to him?
14: Hey?
24: Does Val know that you did that to him?
14: No, not as yet, but I'm not blaming myself. I'm blaming him, even though it is my fault. Good on you, mate.
0: Good on you, Nick. Enjoy the rest of your afternoon, mate.
24: You too, guys. Good calling.
14: Thank you, mate.
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0: A lot of people blowing up on the text line here, Cooper. Cooper Why? Johns with an unapologetic drive-by on a young rabbit supporter. No one is safe. What? Just hammered the poor
1: girl.
0: What
1: did I say to her?
14: I don't know.
0: What you're about to correct.
14: Mate, it was outrageous what you did.
1: Now,
14: it was.
1: I didn't say her question indirectly. I'm just saying I've heard some of them, and it's like, yeah, I mean, if you're going to get someone to get in there in that role with a microphone,
0: on prime time,
1: at least make sure they're good talent.
0: Have a look at it.
14: You know what? You know what I mean? You've now enraged me. Mr. G, please hit it. You ready to go, champion?
5: I particularly peeve with the shape of Toblerone. Why would you have chocolate that's triangular?
6: Romans Blast.
5: This is aimed at you people who get up as soon as a plane lands. Get a life, you idiot. If you haven't got time, get a faster plane.
6: Romans Blast.
14: You know what? I make a lot of good points in Broman's Blast, but today I've reached a new height, and actually...

0: Hadley. There's other photos in there of people who are no longer with us. I walk in there. There's a cup with a photo that says, I love Bill Bottom. I don't have a cup with my photo on it. Oh. Been here for 30 years. How does that happen? I do not have a cup with the big man's photo on it. It's just ridiculous. How do they expect to make money if they're trying to sell these cups? Bill Bottom! How would he get a cup with his face on it?
1: I don't think they're selling them.
0: Do you know Bill Bottom?
1: No, never.
0: He doesn't even know who he is.
2: He's a traffic reporter.
1: He's a traffic reporter.
0: I know he's a traffic reporter, but he's not. He doesn't come in the ratings period. This is the big man we're talking about, and there's not one cup. Mate,
1: is there not a continuous call cup?
2: Yeah, I'm not sure, no. I don't think there is. I think there was an old one.
0: But it's before I joined. It's a thousand years old.
1: From before when you joined, there's still one here.
0: They didn't even have this sort of, what's this made out of, cellophane or what's it
2: porcelain.
0: Called?
2: Porcelain.
0: Yeah, they didn't even invent porcelain when they made cups for them.
1: That's what toilets are made out of.
2: Yeah.
1: No wonder it's Bill Bottom's amongst
0: now toilet. I feel like Reese Walsh. I want a toilet cup with the big man's face on it.
1: Bottom on the phone.
2: No, yeah, get him on the phone straight away.
0: Get Tom Malone on the phone. This is an outrage. I need a cup with my photo on it and my name. And you know what I want to call it? The Big Man Cup.
2: I don't mind it. The Big Man Mug.
1: What? Yeah, well, it's not really that creative.
2: No. Mate, you're blowing up about not being on a mug. I'm still not on the continuous call team website.
0: Oh, with good reason, mate.
2: Why?
0: With good reason. Why aren't you on it?
2: I've got no idea. They've never taken a photo.
0: How often do you look at the website?
2: I don't. We just get a lot of text people that come through and say... Yeah. Where are you?
0: Are you one of those blokes?
2: I don't even think Breenie's on there either. Are you on there, Breenie, on the website?
1: I haven't Googled it to see. I don't know.
0: Hold on, there's a photo of the call team, right?
2: It's not.
0: There's Gallen, MG, Piglet, Big Man, Levy, and Joshy.
2: Yeah, so.
0: You're not on it, and you're not on it. So I think it's fair to say I'm holding the ship alive on a Sunday.
1: Well, I'm taking my services elsewhere then.
0: Where are you going?
1: Back to FM.
0: Oh. it could be worse. Adam Hawes. Is there a photo? Phone ringing there? Is that Tom Malone?
2: No, it's Bill Bottom.
1: Must be Bill Bottom.
2: It must be.
3: He's on the porcelain.
2: Yeah.
0: Hello, Tom.
2: Yeah.
0: Is that you?
1: Is anyone there? You.
2: Yeah, not so much blowing up now, are
0: that
2: you?
0: That wasn't me, Tom. Yeah, it is Tom.
2: Yeah.
0: Then he realised that I'm the only one on the Sunday team that has their photo on.
2: So are you saying that you find that you're a big enough celebrity to be getting on there as opposed to Will Bottom, the traffic reporter? Is that what you're saying?
1: I reckon.
0: Are you saying I'm not?
2: I'm actually quite surprised that you're not on a coffee cup. I agree with you for once.
0: We could sell them. How much would they make? Let's say they cost them 20 cents to make.
2: Yeah.
0: Right? You could sell these for $50 with Big Man and my autograph.
2: You could.
0: You're superimposed.
2: Yeah. Or we could be giving away to prizes. Best caller of the day.
1: Can I just say... Mm. I'm pretty sure Bill Bottom made that of himself. Like, I don't think 2GB has made that mug.
2: No, they have, because he's taken a photo of himself in front of the microphone that he's working in.
0: And he's put,
2: well, you think he's
0: Bill
2: done
0: Bottom
2: a selfie
0: on
2: of himself and
1: reckon,
2: then went and got
1: No. You can get those made at Kmart.
2: Yeah. Can you?
1: Yeah, you go into Kmart where you process your photos out of your phone.
2: Yeah, yeah.
0: Really?
1: And you can put them straight on a mug. And
2: I think I've got a world's best dad mug.
1: Which we know that. I reckon Will Bottom. I reckon he's made that.
2: Thanks,
1: right?
2: Cooper.
1: That's weird. You don't
0: Greg
1: even know,
0: Burns? Where's someone important
1: you
0: here?
1: You don't even know your kid's names, Gap.
2: Oh, of course I do.
0: Mate, you know his son chipped the goalie last week.
2: Yeah, he did. No, that was 3 weeks ago. I tell you what.
0: 3 weeks ago.
2: They played out a 4-all draw yesterday. We were 3-1 going into the second half.
0: Leading?
2: No, we were behind, and it was Herculean the way that they came back. Because
0: it was under seven soccer.
2: No, it was. It was. Bit of a crowd there. And the last kick of the game, we got the goal to draw. So you can imagine the crowd went wild, Breenie, about... as much as MSG.
1: Where's the field? Where do they play?
2: We played at Tarramurra.
1: And at Tarramurra, rate the sausage on a roll for me.
2: They weren't there because our game actually got moved to Tarramurra. So we didn't get any of the...
0: Mate, there's an ad on TV at the moment.
2: Why can't you guys just stay focused for three seconds?
0: It's the greatest ad ever. I know it's for a different company than what we talk about.
3: Well, I'm an ambassador for them, so
0: it's one of the greatest ads. Anyway, I'm Darryl Braman. Anyway, Tom, please give me a call.
2: Is that all you have to say? There was a great ad on. Like, so you
0: what, didn't you listen to the previous 5 minutes?
2: Yeah, I did. Yeah.
0: But do you think it's justified that I don't have a cup with my photo on it?
2: No, I don't.

0: make one. We should just make one for you.
1: Who are the biggest names in this station at the moment? Let's just go through them. Who's number one?
2: Fordham.
1: Two.
3: Levy.
1: Three.
2: Probably Big Man would be coming in pretty.
3: Yeah.
2: Geyer. MG.
3: Well, John Stanley. John Stanley.
1: John Stanley. Yeah, John Stanley. How long's Geyer been? I bet you he's got a mug with a
2: What
1: mug
2: about
1: on
2: Gal?
1: It.
2: I saw one with Gal. He had a mug. He's got a picture with
1: a mug for a mug.
2: Yeah, he does. So I reckon.
1: He wouldn't have his own mug. People would just be buying him to smash him.
2: Put it this way, Daryl, you'd be top 10 in the station currently.
3: Top 10?
2: Yeah.
3: No, I'm thinking top 5.
0: You'd be top 5. No. I didn't know half the people you just named.
1: I don't think I'm top 5. How about payment? Where do you think I'd run there?
2: Not anymore. You would have been top 5 back in the day, I think.
3: Top 10.
2: Yeah.
1: Well, I've got bad news for you. I think MG gets more than me.
0: Ooh. Oh, really?
1: Is there a split? I don't know. But I asked him and he told me how much he gets in
2: this. Yes,
3: he didn't.
1: I stormed out.
3: He did not.
2: He would never tell you how much he gets.
3: He did not.
1: What about all the add-ons he gets, though? Little ad here, little ad there. He's on fire, MG.
2: You hear more of MG, actually. He's the only guy that can be on two ads in one ad break.
1: He's on everything.
2: He is, isn't he?
1: Anyway,
0: he throws to himself to another ad. Take it away, MG.
2: Hey guys, it's time to make a change to an A-grade cracker. 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You'd be crackers to buy anything
1: they
2: else.
1: They are good. Actually, I noticed in the coffee room, there's a little stand there, Jersey Maize, but there weren't any crackers on
2: there. No, they weren't.
1: It must have been stolen.
2: I love
1: by
2: one of those. Yeah,
1: someone.
2: They do.
1: They don't last long, mate. No, they're very, very popular.
2: I love it when they send the tray in as well with the cheese to go with
3: it. Yeah, it's good, isn't it?
2: There's Jersey nothing better than that. Hint, hint to Courage
1: on Kitchen. Is there a May who works there?
3: Yeah, Tyrone. Terrell?
1: Terrell, mate.
2: We'll take a break and be back with plenty more. This is the Continuous Call Team.
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2: Guys, we need to do clue three in our Sunday quiz here. Clue three, I am one of the elite fullbacks of the competition. Who Am I? 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You guys had a fair idea.
1: They're great people, Lowe's.
2: Yeah, it is.
3: Loves a drink.
2: And, guys, we also have to come up with a caller of the day as well.
3: Didn't we already have double pass?
1: I thought I did earlier on, but you brushed him because
3: that was the first call.
2: Yeah, you know what? I'm going to give it to him. Josh from Cronulla. He missed the State of Origin team after booking the hotel. I think that's
3: He booked it.
1: I agree.
2: Are you guys happy
1: with
2: that?
1: Yeah, I'm with that. Yeah, Josh. Well, he's the one I wanted to give it to originally.
2: It is.
3: But also, he took his dad up to the Origin and put him in the Sanctuary Cove Hotel and left him 70 k's away from Suncorp Stadium.
6: I like that caller we had from Canberra who just got announced in the Hall of Fame.
2: Oh, Alan Tung. You want to give him the double pass, do you?
3: Give him the Tungy. Give him the 100.
2: Hey, did Tungy ever play State of Origin?
3: No, I don't think he played country. I think he played country.
2: He would have let no one down in that arena either.
1: Agree.
2: It was sort of built for it,
1: mate,
2: wasn't
1: I think
2: he,
1: I might have said at the time, if he was a Queenslander, he would have played a dozen games.
2: Yeah, absolutely. Probably.
6: Would have been hard behind Cameron Smith.
2: Hey?
6: It would have been hard to play behind.
2: Yeah,
6: Cameron
2: but you could have put him at lot. You could have put him anywhere, can't you?
3: He's more of a back rower.
2: He was.
1: I think he was, mate.
2: Yeah, he was. Line one, Mick. G'day, Mick.
11: G'day, fellas. How you going?
2: Good, thanks, buddy.
11: Look, listen, when you had that call about the guy talking about wheels on Eskies, it just reminded me a few years ago now, I was listening to a radio station, can't remember what it was, but anyway, they had people ringing up about the dumbest things they've ever done. Mm. And this bloke rang up and said him and his mate, well, his mate lived near Eastern Creek, you know, the Speedway or whatever it was.
2: Yeah.
11: And they thought they'd do the responsible thing, so they met at his place. They filled up the esky, you know, with 24 cans, whatever, the ice and everything. And they walked, you know, hand in hand, like carrying the esky to the Speedway. Anyway, drank all the beers, finished up, walking home that night. Anyway, they got about 100 metres from home, and one of them looked at the other one and said, you know what, we should have taken the water out.
2: Oh, no.
3: They carried it home with the water in it. Oh,
1: that's what 12 cans will do to you, mate.
2: Oh, yeah. Great call there, Mick.
1: Well done, mate.
2: Well done.
1: He should have got a present, but you're not
2: giving sure.
3: You've given everything away.
2: I think I went off a little bit early, didn't I? Hey, guys, we got here saying Big Man is third at worst. Third biggest
1: mate,
2: celebrity.
1: Mate, I'd be happy to be top 10. I mean, there's a lot of big stars here at the moment, you know, but I'm one of them.
3: Where am I sitting?
2: Yeah. No, you're the upcomer. Yeah.
3: You're rising.
2: Well, mate, we haven't even made it onto the Continuous Call Team website, so I think a mug's probably out of question at this stage. Let's get to the website.
1: I can't believe
2: first.
1: You're not on it.
2: Yeah, second year. Breenie's 3 years.
1: Yeah. Who could we get rid of there, do you think, out of this six? Gallon?
2: Well, why can't we just add people? Does it have to be that?
3: You've got to have six.
1: Yeah, six is
2: Cooper, what is that?
1: Mate, you don't understand radio. Space is very important.
6: Tom Malone said that. Six is the number.
2: Six is the number. Okay.
1: Tommy, how often do you speak to Tom?
6: Usually every day. Him and my dad are my favourite callers.
2: He's usually telling you what you can't say.
6: It's mainly dating advice.
2: Oh, is it?
6: Yeah.
1: From Tom?
6: Yeah.
2: I love that.
1: Tom's been married for quite a while, mate.
6: He's not asking me for dating advice.
2: Anyway, we'll take a break here and be back with plenty more. You're listening to the Continuous Call Team.
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2: Well, congratulations, John from Deception Bay. He's won the Lowe's quiz today. Clue one, I debuted at the Melbourne Storm, but have played over 150 games for the Cowboys, where I currently play at. I'm moving to a new club next season based in New South Wales. I'm one of the elite fullbacks in the competition. Who am I? It is, of course, Scotty Drinkwater.
3: Oh, I had it wrong.
1: Damn it. Haven't they bought well today?
3: Scotty Gatorade.
2: They have. Yeah, they're getting him at a good time as well. Especially with these new rule changes. I think Scotty Drinkwater's really come into his own
6: this year. He's in the form of his career.
2: Isn't he?
6: If New South Wales didn't have Dylan Edwards and Tedesco, he's like...
3: Yeah, he's a top player.
6: Of course he's in there, man.
2: Of course he's a top player. Yeah. Hey guys, 4:05 today. The Cowboys are up against South. We have heard from South coach Wayne Bennett. Let's have a listen to what he had to say on Channel 9.
17: Firstly, Wayne, in a lot of ways, the conversations around the rugby league community this week have been so much bigger than the game in the face of Jairo's announcement about his retirement and diagnosis. What has that been like with this outpouring of emotion and support for not only Jai himself, but your playing group in general?
18: Yeah, it's been very touching and I think we're all impacted by it, but at the same time we've got to move on, and we're doing that. But he's got our support, and he knows that, and not here today with us, but he's been to most of our games and he'll continue to come when he can. So yeah, that's pretty much where we're at.
17: No doubt a big motivation for your side as well to honour him.
18: We honour him every day, to be honest with you. So I don't think it... I don't think I'll have the motivation here today from that point of view. Although, as I said, he's a very, very valued member of the team, and so he'll stay around us and he'll always be a part of us. So that's the best I think we can do. And we have to remain positive. We have to remain a pretty good place about it as well. It's no good doing sad about it. We've all got to manage it. But he's got the greatest challenge because he has to manage it. And with our support, I'm confident that'll all happen.
17: Looking to the game today, you've spoken after last week's tough loss that you're a bit of frustration around the inconsistencies in your side. How do you hope to rectify that against the Cowboys?
18: Play well. Do what they got to do.
17: Keep it simple, I guess. And in the team list, there's a few changes with Cam Murray off in origin duties, a couple of injuries as well, but gives space for Talanoa Panattani to come into a debut.
18: Yeah, we think he's a wonderful young player, and I hope people get to see some of his great ability here today, because he's certainly got plenty of that. And, I just hope he has a good day and everyone can see how good he is.
2: There he is. Guys, I was sick during the week with that that news about Jai Arrow. Yeah. It absolutely hit me hard in the face.
1: I think it hit everybody, mate, because it all came out of the blue.
2: It did, didn't it?
1: No one... Well, I certainly had no idea about it. And, you know, Souths... If they wanted to keep it quiet, they did a wonderful job.
2: They did.
3: They did keep it quiet. And there's been a few, you know, you always get it's a person or two say, oh, I knew that. People didn't really know about it.
2: No.
3: Anyone who says that is a mug. It was funny, you know, when that story, we knew at the Herald at about midday, 11:30, that this announcement was coming at 1:30. And you put everything in place. The announcement happens. And on the Herald's homepage on the day, it was the biggest story on the website.
2: Yeah.
3: Like, I mean, over 100,000 hits throughout the afternoon. It's massive on any old day. But it wasn't until you saw him interviewed by Danica that you understood.
2: That's what rocked me.
3: It was the interview on... The story was one thing.
2: Yeah.
3: The interview was another thing.
2: Hey, Brenny,
1: she did a great job.
2: She did a great
3: really
2: job.
3: Really good.
2: It was a
3: really
2: tough
3: good job.
2: Interview. It was. Brenny, we've got to say goodbye to you, mate. Thanks for your company this afternoon and great to see you and H back in the building.
3: No worries. And everyone, check it out on Instagram, Continuous Call Team, and vote for me that I got a high five off the boss.
2: We do. Coming up after the break, we've got Matt Thompson, Daryl the Big Man Broman, and Cooper Johns to bring you all the action. Sunday afternoon footy, it's the Cowboys up against South Sydney.
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38: He's going to kick it over the top. There's a leaping contest. The ball's gone back and it's a try.
25: Daryl Broman.
39: He looks fit. He looks to me as though he's just been given all the kicking duties and he's reveling in it. That is a beautiful kick.
25: And Cooper Johns.
40: Very smart from the spine there, identifying that the player sent off. He was defending at right centre, so they've sent a lot more of their attack down that side.
25: The Continuous Call Team, thanks to McDonald's, Harvey Norman, Aria Homes, Forex, Brighton's Lawyers, Honda, Drug Alert, Sonali, Arrow Transport, Jack Daniels, Milwaukee Tools, Power Bay, Ram Trucks and Lowe's.
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1: Now Marmis Ellis, he's cut through the middle. Give it to Jai Gray. Call it off. Gray's going to score.
0: And now, live right across Australia, Matthew Thompson.
2: It's been a highly emotional week for South Sydney following the devastating news of Jai Arrow's diagnosis. Of course, he will be in the hearts of everyone that loves rugby league, and he'll be at the forefront of his teammates' efforts when they take the field shortly to face the informed Cowboys in Sunday footy here on the Continuous Call team. Matthew Thompson with Daryl Broman and Cooper Johns to bring you Sunday footy from the Harvey Norman Interactive Studio, North Queensland. They're back at home after a stunning win last week in Magic Round over the Roosters. They can climb to fifth with a victory today. Souths are looking for their seventh win of the season, and they are hoping to stay undefeated at Queensland Country Bank Stadium, where I can tell you the sun is shining, the ground looks an absolute picture, and it's I think it's about high 20s in Townsville, which is in stark contrast to the weather here in Sydney, I can assure you. This is the last game of footy before State of Origin number one on Wednesday here in Sydney, and a Queensland legend, and in my humble opinion, TGB's number one personality, Daryl Broman. Great to be with you, my friend.
3: Well, Tomo, that's a wonderful introduction from you, and I've always thought you were very accurate in your commentary, and you're very accurate in many, many things you say, and once again, you've nailed it.
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3: Well, he's about 40.
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3: Thank you.
2: I'm hoping you'll be producing some good stuff today.
3: Well, Tom, I'm hoping I can produce too. Well, you know what? We should be able to, because this should be a really entertaining game of football. The Cowboys have won 7 of 11, the Bunnies 6 of 10, so they're pretty even, aren't they? I must admit that the boys are saying maybe Jai Gray's got an injury. I'm very surprised he's not in the side, because every time I've seen him play, he's been dynamic. He's been outstanding. Has he got a bit of an injury?
2: That's the rumour. We haven't been able to run anything down in relation to that, but our team is thanks to Drug Alert. 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Widemu Greg, this is the team news for North Queensland. Firstly, Widemu Greg on the bench in jumper number 20 for Kai O'Donnell. Now, Matt Dufty goes to start at fullback in 14. This is his 100th NRL game, and Gray has gone to the bench. So, I would think if he was injured, he wouldn't be there at all, would he?
3: They'd
2: have travelled more than the 19-man squad.
3: Yeah. Anyway, we'll see what
2: happens. But it's a strange selection if he's fit and not starting at fullback.
3: Yeah, he's a great player. Mate, the other bloke's been good all year too, Matt Dufty, the time he's played. Even though I don't know if the coach knows his name, I'm sure he called him Duffy during the week, which is, I think, brilliant. But that's just what Benny does. But, mate, that's why they love him. You know, Benny, he's vulnerable in plenty of ways. I mean, he probably doesn't know all their names, but he certainly knows how to coach them, and he knows how to get on their good side, because he takes a genuine interest in what they're doing off the paddock as well. And that's one of the secrets, I think, to his amazing longevity and success as a coach. He's close to the players and he loves them. And up here in Townsville, they're going to need to produce one of their better games, because the Cowboys last week against, was it the Roosters you said they played? They were fantastic. I thought Jake Clifford last week nearly played his way into a Queensland jersey. He was that good. Geez, I thought he played well. He's probably got the biggest kick in the game, Jake Clifford. And I thought last week he was outstanding. Scott Drinkwater's season just keeps getting better and better. Jackson Purdue, I think, is very unlucky not to be in a maroon jersey on Wednesday night. And Tao Malolo's back in the side. I think they've got the goods, and I think they'll win today.
2: Yes, they are a very formidable-looking outfit. Before you tuck into your potato pie, Cooper.
4: Butter chicken.
2: Oh, butter chicken.
4: Butter chicken.
3: Garlo's nice
4: pie.
3: Garlo's,
4: yeah.
3: Mate.
2: I've never had a Garlo's butter chicken.
3: Do you
2: worth
3: want
2: having?
3: One?
2: No, thanks.
3: Buy a pie for Jai. It's my idea, I reckon.
2: It's a great idea.
3: Garlo might get involved in it, I reckon.
2: He will.
3: We'll see what happens.
2: Scott Drinkwater. 6 tries in his last 7 games. 6th for try assists in the league with 10 for the season. I don't think anyone's been suited to the way the game's been played this year more than him.
4: Oh, I agree. I think he's in the form of his career, Scotty Drinkwater, which is saying something, because he's had some great years up there at the Cows, particularly with the attacking style of football at the moment. He's playing unbelievably well, as is his spine partner in Jake Clifford, which I think there's a few boys in this North Queensland team who are stiff to miss out on State of Origin. We're talking about Jackson Purdue, Clifford, Halem Lukey.
2: Oh, good player. Big, long striding back row. All right, bold prediction. Barrow transfer. I'm going to hand it over to Cooper for his bold prediction today.
3: Good work.
4: Okay.
5: Yeah.
4: You want a bold one?
3: Yeah, real one.
4: All right. You want a bold one?
5: Oh, look out.
4: I got North Queensland Cowboys 13 plus and anytime try scorer, Griffin Neame.
5: Whoa!
4: I know. Front rowers don't see, score many tries. Gryffindor.
5: Griffin
4: is
5: Neame.
4: One of those.
5: That's bold.
3: Well, he hasn't scored one this year.
4: No.
3: Okay.
4: And today's going to be
3: that is a bold prediction.
5: I like it.
3: Well,
5: if that
3: mate,
5: comes to fruition, that'll go into the Hall of Fame. We just need your Macca's tips.
3: I'm tipping the Cowboys. I think they're at home. They've got a little bit of state of origin.
5: Well, the only player they've got is Reuben Cotter.
3: Yeah, that's all.
5: But Dearden's injured. And that's what made that win last week all the more meritorious, because they'd lost Dearden. Most people thought, well, it's going to be a bridge too far. He's such a good player. But they were inspirational, the way that they defended their line. Plus, they had people sin-binned on two different occasions last week, the Cowboys, and still came away with the victory.
3: Yeah,
5: they're being led out by their co-captains, Jason Taumalolo and Scott Drinkwater, who's been handed the co-captaincy this afternoon as well. And they got some youngsters running out there with them, as you'd expect, up in Townsville. It is pretty much a capacity crowd, as it always is.
3: A couple of those youngsters we're seeing on screen there actually interviewed Jai Gray before the game, and they were taller than him.
5: Yeah, I saw that.
3: That was funny. Did you think that was funny?
5: That was pretty embarrassing.
3: Oh, well, mate, it was funny.
5: Jai
3: Gray's not going to worry about that.
5: No. Do you reckon they knew that he wasn't playing when they interviewed him?
3: Probably not. Anyway, we'll see what happens. Here's Jake Clifford. You know, I take my hat off to Jake Clifford. He's been in and out of that side for a lot of years. He's also had to move. I think he went to England for a while. He went to Newcastle. He's now found his way, and he's a hell of a player. He's having a great season. Here they go. They're kicking off the Bunnies.
5: We're underway on Sunday footy here on the continuous call team. The Cowboys will get the ball first. Here's Taumalolo, the most capped Cowboy ever, back to the 10-metre line. Surrounded by South City defenders. Aitken up there, so too big. Tevita Totola. It goes from dummy half, and Marnie sends a pass away. And now big McKaylee. Oh, has the ball come out there? It looked like it come free, but McKaylee, he disguised it well enough. The referee missed it. Now it comes to Lodge. Past the 20-metre line, tackled by Talis Duncan, who's moved out to the centres again this afternoon. Just had amazing versatility right throughout the year. Now Helam Lukey, good, strong start defensively here for South Sydney. Lukey past the 30, and just in from the near touchline, it comes to Lodge for his second run of the opening set, and he stopped 11 metres short of the halfway line with Marma Zellis, the main tackler. Ball played back now, Marnie for Clifford. He kicks from his own side of the 40. You heard that through the effects, mate. Just a beautiful thud off the boot. And the ball sits up kindly for the 100th game of Matt Duffy, who I'm sure, going back a little while ago, might have wondered if he was ever going to get a run back in the NRL, but he celebrates the century of appearances this afternoon. And now at the opposite end of the scale, Talanoa Penetani with his first touch as an NRL player. This is interesting. So Talanoa Penetani is the younger brother of NRLW stars Tiana and Natasha. So you've got the two sisters who debuted before Talanoa. It's normally the other way around, isn't it?
4: Is that a first?
3: Well, that's because they're older than him.
4: Correct, yeah.
5: Right, Darryl.
3: Mate, he looks like he's only touched the ball once, but he looks like he's okay to me. I'll tell you what, he's a good-looking rooster.
5: Oh, I know. He's a big, strong thing. Last tackle kick now, and Drinkwater from his own side of 10 comes hustling back and crosses the 20-metre line. No score for Maccas. After a couple of minutes of play, North Queensland in possession. Now Robert Derby. Just his, I think it's his first game of the year, actually. He's replaced Brayton Burns in the lineup, who has a hamstring problem. Waiting at acting half. It goes across to Purgy, first receiver. Now Clifford, he takes on the defence himself. And Keon Kalamatungi there, part of the tackle, along with Sean Kepi playing up in the front row. And now Purgy with a run. They've been very confrontational in their defence here at South. Very strong indeed. Another driving tackle. Purgy playing it on his 30-metre line. Reed Marnie, and now Taumalolo. That's the way to sort him out. He's gone straight over the top of Tevita Totola there. And he'll play the ball back five short of the halfway line. So the right-hand side where Clifford bangs the kick high downfield. And Alex Johnson, who missed magic round with a hammy last week, he's back in the line. Or was it a knee? I think it was a knee injury. He's back in the lineup, and he stopped on the 20-metre line. 2.5 minutes of play gone, big man. No score yet. Cowboys and Rabbits in Sunday footy.
3: Yeah, I'm not convinced Ewan Aitken's 100% here either. He came out of a tackle there before holding his, I think it's his left arm. It's heavily strapped. There he is in the background there. They've dropped the ball here, the Bunnies. They dropped the ball. Good tackle there from, I think it's Darby's come in and hit him there, and the player's dropped the ball.
5: Keon's dropped it.
3: Follow Matangi, he's a unit, isn't he? God, he's a big bugger. And that's a bad blue from him. He knows he's made a mistake. He's gone in there. There's about three or four of them in there, and the ball's just come loose. I don't think there was a hand in it. Well, he certainly hasn't challenged it. He's just copped it, but this is a great attacking position here for the Cowboys early in the game.
5: So the scrum packs, it's on the 30-metre line. We're coming to you from the Harvey Norman Interactive Studio this afternoon. Reed Marnie picks it up from Locke, fires it past to Clifford, and then underneath to Matthew Lodge, who's tackled strongly by Kepi and Marmazelis. It goes left from the ruck, and then Clifford joining in off the back of some passing. It finds Robert Derby. And there's the school bell. Six more tackles coming. North Queensland on the attack now, down inside the 20 metres. Reed Marnie, first receiver, gives the pass to Tal Malolo, who's back in the old number 13 jumper this afternoon. Again, good, strong defence. They're pushing them back with great intent at the moment. Oh, but Adam Elliott's given away a six again this time. So another set restart for North Queensland. It's with Sam McIntyre. Stopped by three of the South Sydney players to Tola. And Kalol Matangi in there, 15 metres away now. Marnie plays left. Here's Lodge running towards the smaller Marmazelis, and then Kepian over the top to finish off. 8 metres from South Sydney's goal line. It's only tackle three because of their set restart. Drinkwater, beautiful. Looping ball. What a great pass from Drinkwater. An end-over-end floater that just drifted beautifully into the bread basket of Zach Labert, who's the first try scorer today. And wow, what a start. Wow. By Scott Drinkwater. 4-0, kick to come from out wide for North Queensland on the Macca scoreboard.
3: Well, the Harvey Norman replay just shows that once again, Scott Drinkwater is just having a stellar season here. He gets the ball, he has a look. Oh. He changed his mind once or twice there, I reckon. Then he had a look over the top. He saw that the winger had come in, and the pass he threw, let me tell you, it's a very difficult pass to throw because it was one that he had to throw. Harbour Bridge type pass over the top, and he just had to wait it perfectly so the winger could zoom onto it. That's exactly what Zach Labutt did on the back of a brilliant pass. It was a brilliant pass from Drinkwater. He's just continuing with the form he's shown all year. Easy try, really, at the end of the day. There's a bit of push and shove at the end of this. Cody Walker was involved in it. I don't think he was all that happy with a couple of things that maybe came his way from the Cowboys, but he's got up, he's moved on, and they've scored the opening try. Brilliant try.
4: Yeah, it's great vision from Drinkwater. He's actually one of the few fullbacks and players in the NRL that's his favourite side of the field, the left to right side, because he's actually a left-hander.
5: Oh, Clifford smashed that from the touchline. It's shaving back left to right, but he missed it. So it is 4-0 North Queensland over Souths on the continuous call.
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5: Of course, Cooper's comments come to us thanks to Ram Trucks this afternoon. He shaped that pass, Cooper. It drifted, didn't it?
4: Yeah, it's a beautiful... You see that coming more and more in the modern game. When a winger comes outside in trying to shut out the back, and they just loop it into space so that winger can catch it at full stride and score for the corner. Jeez, we've got some good wingers in the NRL at the moment. Good finishes.
5: Got some good fullbacks too, just quietly. So Tal Malolo with the Cowboys leading 4-0 at home after 6 minutes of play on the Macca scoreboard. Tackled by Aiken, played to Marnie, now Lodge. Strong run.
3: A good start, Lodge.
5: Yeah, a couple of incisive runs from a very, very big man, I might add. Now Sam McIntyre tools his way out past the 30-metre line. Elliot part of the tackle, so too Colin Matangi. Plays it to Reed Marnie. He goes right from acting half, and now Hill and Lukey. They're a team that's just playing with confidence at the moment, North Queensland. Four strong runs, and they're out near the halfway line. Drinkwater first receiver. Then across to Liam Sutton, who made his debut last week in Magic Round. He went to McKaylee, who plays it super fast on tackle five. They can run it here. Purgett, he kicked it off his knee. Clifford picks it up. Clifford gives a pass away. Stepping inside now. It's Derby. Oh, he had to give that. What's happened? Oh, the referee's called it back. Oh, that's all disappointing.
3: What did he say?
5: He said he knocked it on. So he kicked it off his knee, didn't he?
3: Are you not allowed to do that? I'm not sure.
5: No.
3: He did drop the ball and hit probably at his thigh and near his knee. Let's and go. It bounced ahead. Then it was picked up brilliantly by the halfback Clifford, who just waited his pass perfectly to the winger, but to no avail. It was a real knock on. He probably got it right there, the ref.
5: You see that dangerous side, the Cowboys, aren't they? Their forwards are rolling up, but they've just got so much speed over the park.
3: Exciting. And don't disregard the influence that Reed Marnie's having with them.
5: I thought he was brilliant last week.
3: Yeah, I agree.
5: So, thanks, Big Mac.
3: Well, he got my man of the match exclusively.
5: Oh, there you go. Well, great minds think alike, Darryl. Walker from the left-hand side over to the right-hand side. He gets cut off at the pass. They're 15 metres inside the Cowboys half. Little Ashton Ward. Oh, well done. Aiken to catch that. He passed it to him in a hopeless situation. He was surrounded by defenders, but he maintained the ball. Now Ward on play five sends a kick in the direction of Drinkwater. Oh, wow. That could have been a great early impression from the debutant. Talanoa Panattoni got up above Drinkwater, got a good catch on it, but just couldn't quite hang on to the ball.
3: Yeah, he did a great job there, didn't he? Because he went for the ball there. He had it. And in the end, both of them sort of got their hands on the ball at the same time, and it just squeezed out of Panattoni's grip there. It was a nice jump from him, and he's had a nice start to this game.
5: Now Chester, past the 20, played it to Marnie. And the ball comes away to Labert now. He'll play it past the 30-metre line. They are motoring up the middle of the ground in North Queensland at the moment. Here's Darrell's man, Lodge.
3: Playing well,
5: another run, 8 metres from the halfway. Only tackle four. Taumalolo on the back of that. He goes charging at them.
3: I'm not sure if they can hold him. If they continue doing this up the middle of the ruck here, the Cowboys, I don't know if the Bunnies can hold him.
5: No, they're totally overpowering them. Drinkwater sends it high into the Townsville sky on a sunny Sunday afternoon, taken at the back by Dufty. And look where they give them the ball back, 10 metres away from their own goal line. 4-0 Cowboys over the Rabbitohs for Maccas. Cooper John, special comments for Amtrucks.
4: Yeah, well, the Cowboys have started outstanding. Oh, and there's been...
5: I know, he's off the mark.
4: Calling it back. Why do you call it back there? To go back half a yard, it just slows the game up too much. But like you said, boys, this Cowboys forward pack, Lodge, Taumalolo and Thomas Michaeli, they've just been relishing in this six, in the constant six agains at the moment. Big bodies, but their leg speed's just giving teams a lot of trouble.
5: So South through Ewan Aitken, back to the halfway line. Oh, six more on tackle five. Well, that could be a turning point in the first half. And little Ashton Ward, he was going to kick, and he changed his mind after the score bell went off. So South with a full set of six inside North Queensland's half. It's with Kepi, 30 metres away from the North Queensland line. Peter Marmazelis out to Ashton Ward. Oh, no, no, no, no. Tackle two, and they've lost it.
3: He's a good player, the young kid, but that was a poor pass from him. He had a number of players he could have chosen there. And you know what? I think he had too many in the end. He just threw a pass and hit the deck, but missed them all. And then in the end... one of the players trying to pick it up on the just off the ground off a bad bounce. Look at that. There was about six of them he could have hit then. And in the end, I think it was the fullback, Dufty. The ball just didn't sit up for. He just got his hands on it. I don't even know if he did get a hand on it in the end. And he knows he made a blue there, little Ashton Ward. I love him because there's not much of him, but he can play.
5: Imagine when he starts shaving, Darrell. Oh, so here's Purgy from the left edge.
3: Back to the good old days.
5: Back to the middle.
3: Weren't there some changes in your life around 15?
4: And you start to shave.
3: Oh, yeah, I haven't been
4: shaving. Good. Really is.
5: What else happened around 15, Darrell?
3: Puberty.
4: It's a confusing time, isn't it?
5: Fair enough. It's quarters to two.
3: Bumpy gag.
5: So, that's why you're the number one personality in this radio station. Pass goes to Lodge, now to Clifford. Drinkwater joining in. He just fires one over the top. I reckon he didn't touch that lay, but he had an air swing, which means he goes back to collect it, and they keep the ball, North Queensland.
3: Well, the first ball was a beauty from him that ended up in a try for Labor, but that was a shocker. Missed him by about, I'd say, 5 metres.
5: Well, he's not second-guessing himself, though, is he? Here's Clifford on play five. Has ample time to kick. It'll come down on the 10-metre line. Taken by Dufty. Tries to evade the oncoming chase, but can't. And down there to lead the chase is Liam Sutton. Played back by South Sydney. And now Alex Johnston doing some grunt work. The scorer of, what's he got now? 224 career tries. Here's Talis Duncan. Gives a pass now to Talanoa Panattoni. Nearly had the pace to get around Derby out there. Derby drags him down, then plays the ball quickly. Duncan takes on a short side and says to the touch judge, surely he wasn't square there. Touch, you give me six more, but no, they don't get a set restart. Ashton Ward to Tola passing. Elliott keeping the ball alive. Dufty there in support. Up within five of the halfway. Tacking around the legs by McIntyre. We're just seeing a shot here from the interactive studio of Jai Gray sitting there with the blue bib on. So I suppose he's available to take part in the game if they need him, but it's a strange selection. I can't imagine he's been dropped, has he? Now Drinkwater comes running back, and he's tackled well on kick chase by Adam Elliott. 4-0 North Queensland over South Sydney for Maccas.
3: Yeah, well, he has been dropped, clearly, because he's sitting on the bench. I mean, if he's injured, he shouldn't be there, but we'll see when he comes on. There's no doubt he'll come on at some stage because he's a hell of a player.
5: Well, that'd be amazing if he'd been dropped from the team. He's been all the rage this year, as he has been since he came into the NRL. So Derby to the 30-metre line. Game settled into a little bit of an arm wrestle now, and Marnie with his trademark early kick from great very kick. Deep in his own half. He's now to 40-20.
3: That's a great kick. But that's a great kick from a really, really good player. We've been saying all year the Bulldogs have been missing him. Well, the other night maybe they didn't miss him, but he's now finding his way up in Townsville. He went up there. Look, he was okay in the early rounds, but the last month or so, he's been outstanding for them. Last week, I think the best player in a very good side, and he started brilliantly here again today.
4: I don't think he'd look out. I know Harry Grant, the best hooker in the world, is currently there for Queensland Maroons, but I don't think he'd look out of sorts, Reed Marnie, in a Queensland jersey.
3: Mate, I think he was in the squad in that couple of years ago, wasn't he?
5: He was there last year. Wasn't Harry in doubt last year at one stage?
4: Yeah, they said he had the flu. Someone's always got the flu in Queensland camp.
5: Yeah, they're due to come down with the flu about 6 o'clock tonight.
3: There's already one. Someone who was
4: Munster
3: it?
4: Munster
5: didn't play. Lewis. So Clifford.
3: Stop it.
5: On the right hand side. Underneath the Tehillam Lukey's one on one with Marmazelis. He wrapped up, got it down.
3: That's a try.
5: Marmazelis had wrapped around the football, but he powered his way over Tehillam Lukey.
7: I got a no try.
5: No try.
7: Can you check the double movement? I think it stays up all the way.
5: So Marmazelis knew he was going to be outgunned here. So he just tried to strangle the football, and he went over with Hillam Lukey carrying him. All he was focused on was trying to keep the football off the ground. Let's have a look at this Harvey Norman replay.
3: Yeah, well, Dufty comes in. Dufty misses him, and as you said, it's Marmazelis. It's a one-on-one.
5: I don't know if it's an obstruction. I know McIntyre's in the line, but it's been cleared. No obstruction.
3: I thought it was a try in real time, but let's have a look here. He gets tackled, and then... I'm wondering if that's momentum or is it...
5: Oh, no, he's hit the ground there.
3: Okay.
5: Unless he pivots out. Yeah, it's a no. That's a double movement, I think. Yeah, that'll be no try. There you go.
8: Yeah, that's satisfied. Hillam Lukey maintains possession. We just want perspective to make sure if there's a double movement or whether it's momentum.
5: Unless the ball has brushed the line because if it hits, as we know, if a tackle player, if his arm hits the ground... You can't promote the ball. So this needs to come down on the line, and it doesn't, we can see on this replay. So it's a double move.
8: Grounded short, and then Hillam Lukey promotes it to the end.
4: He'd done well to get there, but it's just, how hard is it when the line is right there, your instincts, you just want to put it down, but you just got to be disciplined with it. But he'd done so well to get there in the first place.
3: I must admit, I thought it was momentum originally, but when you see it in slow-mo like that, there's no doubt he promotes the ball. Did a good job there, Marmazelis, because he was one-on-one with Lukey, who's a brute, and he's done an excellent job, Marmazelis.
5: That was good thinking, wasn't it, Darryl? Well, because he knew Hillam Lukey had the momentum, so all he thought about was keeping the ball off the ground, and he saved a try for his team there. So it's North Queensland 4, South Sydney nothing after 14 minutes on the Macca scoreboard. Kalamatangi back out on the left edge this afternoon. He's primarily seen in the middle of the field these days. I was just surprised he wasn't part of the Blues squad. Were you surprised?
4: Stiff to miss out, I think, yeah.
3: You know, there's a lot of good players in that side. I mean, he's a very good player, and it wouldn't worry me that he was there.
5: Did anyone have Jacob Safidi ahead of him on the pecking order?
3: No, I didn't. I think Jacob Safidi's very lucky to be there.
5: Hang on, here's Johnson into the clear. Gives the ball away to Walker. Down the left-hand touchline. South trying to hit them here on some counter-attack. Nice footy. And the Bunnies down inside North Queensland's 20 for, I reckon, the first time in the game. Kempe along the line. Dufty with a floating cutout pass. And here's the first game of his own. Talanoa Panattati. NRL try number one in game number one. What a cracking try for South. From one side of the field to the other, and they've locked it up at 4-4 with a kick to come.
3: Well, the Harvey Norman replay, this is almost a carbon copy of the pass that was supplied before. When Zach Labert scored his try here, and this has come off, they haven't had a lot of ball in this game, but in the last 5 minutes, they've looked really good with ball in hand here, the Bunnies. Firstly, it was a nice break, and then they decided to spread the ball out wide, and then it went to Dufty, who threw a beautifully weighted pass. It was as good as the other one from Drinkwater. Both fullbacks have supplied beautifully weighted passes for wingers to score. He had a bit more work to do than what Labert did. I've got to say, Panattani, he's got some pace. He just scooted over the ground. He's had slammed it down.
4: He's had a couple of really nice moments to start this game, the debutant. He's nearly scored a try off a Astral Ward bomb, but it was all from the Cody Walker line break that started the play. Him and Alex Johnston hit that left edge, and it was a nice set move to hit the far edge straight away. A beautiful floating pass from Matt Dufty again, just like you saw it from Scott Drinkwater's first try assist. But they're back in this, the Rabbitohs.
2: He's an athlete, this kid. Talanoa Penetati.
3: He's a model. He'll be at Lowe's shortly, that kid. I'm going to put his name.
2: You've actually, you've reminded me.
3: What?
2: We've got a, I live near Hornsby, and we're in the Westfield yesterday.
3: Yeah.
2: You know Josh Reynolds has completely taken over your role, don't you?
3: The big man? Has he got fat?
2: We'll come back to that, because it's a point of great contention.
4: What
2: from
4: the
2: out
4: hell?
2: Wide, it's Siegwalt doing the kicking, and yeah, that wouldn't have gone through three sets of posts. Four all! Cowboys and the Rabbits here on the continuous call.
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2: Have you not been to a Lowe's store recently?
3: Well, no, I haven't. Right. What's happened?
2: Mate, there's no sign of you. It's all Josh Reynolds. Everywhere. Like every marketing photo, it's all grubby Reynolds.
4: Wow.
2: And the big man has officially gone.
3: Is there any, like, units there that look like a big...
2: What? No. They've gone away from your everyday man look, it would seem.
3: Wow. Okay, well, it's about time I resurrected my career with Lowe's. I'll be sending Mrs. Penns an aggressive text.
4: Has sales gone up or down?
2: Oh, well, this might be the problem.
3: What do you think? I mean, who would be buying something off Josh Reynolds?
2: Is anybody on our text
3: line? You know what his name is? The Grub.
9: He started there and it made
2: well, he's undermined you beautifully, I can tell you. 0460 873 873. If you've been to a Lowe's store, or you walk, or if you're listening to us and you're out and about and you see a Lowe's store, can you please confirm that Daryl is no longer in the marketing propaganda for Lowe's and it is all Josh Reynolds?
3: Are you sure about this?
2: Daryl, I saw it with my own two eyes, my friend. I mean, I personally slammed the decision, but we'll wait and see. So 0460.
3: What am I looking at here? Is
2: nothing.
3: There something
2: I'm waiting for the text to stream through.
3: Okay.
2: Four all, North Queensland and South Sydney. They've got a penalty on the initial set after points, and now they're down inside North Queensland's half with a set restart.
3: You're throwing me. I can't concentrate on this game now.
2: It's very disturbing news. You're still getting invoices paid, though?
3: Mate, I get paid for performance, and I'm not performing.
2: That's what Darling's told me. Dusty with an offload. And
3: why do you think I'm broke?
2: 12 metres away now. South's looking good. They're on the back foot early. Here's Ward. And now Adam Elliott ball play. Here's Cody Walker. He left them clutching at thin air. He was a metre away from the line and he got clipped high. Oh, he wound back the clock there. Cody with a big left foot step and acceleration.
3: Well, the Harvey Norman replay shows he just went straight through a dummy, went straight through a massive gap. And that's a worry here for the Cowboys. Geez, I'm surprised he didn't beat the fullback. He had him, I thought he had him cold there, but he stepped off his left foot and then basically ran straight into Drinkwater. He did hit him high.
4: He read it beautifully, Drinkwater. Saw the left foot step coming, but just completely grabbed him across the chin.
3: This will be interesting to see what they're doing.
2: They're going to take the shot at penalty goal. Well, there could be a few more points than this coming, but for the moment, Souths, they're going to take a shot at penalty goal to take the lead at 6-4. And big Cohen Hess.
3: Can someone pass
2: one
3: this?
2: Of the original giants of the game is... pacing the silo and getting ready to come out there. What have you seen?
3: I want to just send this to Lowe's if you possibly can. Thank you.
2: Yeah.
3: Grubby Reynolds brushed me at Glenrose Shopping Centre last week. He's not a Lowe's model.
2: That's from Matt.
3: Thank you, Matt.
2: See, you watch this, Cooper. He'll get a bee in his bonnet about this for the next few weeks. I know.
3: What's this one?
2: Yes.
3: Big man. Pick. Beautiful pick is at Myer Centre in Brisbane. Of course it is.
2: Well, he's a Queenslander.
3: Yes. Queenslander made a massive up there.
2: Really?
3: I don't know.
2: Oh, we've got more on that too. 6-4, South leading the Cowboys on the continuous call.
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9: Just time off.
2: Did you, did you talk to them about your meeting with Gary Larson at breakfast last Sunday? Was this brought up last week?
9: Whatever.
2: Oh, did you not bring it up? So I walked over and had breakfast with Daryl last Sunday at Magic Round.
4: Yeah.
2: And we went into a cafe and our friends from the ABC were there. And Gary Larson was at the table talking. And he was chatting away to Daryl and it's all, you know. And Big Mum forgot his name.
4: Oh. Big mark.
5: Queensland legend Gary Larson. From one Queensland legend to another. What'd you, totally forgot his name.
4: What'd you call him?
5: Mate.
3: Oh. I said, gee. I said, what's wrong with your voice, champion?
5: He had no idea who he was.
3: No, I did eventually once you told me who he was.
5: Told you?
3: Yeah, well, I forgot.
5: How many games did Gary Larson play for Queensland? 25?
3: Mate, he took me by surprise. He just snuck up on me. A lot of great stuff.
5: Oh, Queensland's are sticking together.
3: Go, Lasso, you're a great man. Who kicked that goal? I know the Bunnies did, but what
5: Seagold.
3: Player?
5: Seagold. 6-4. Six leading North Queensland. They've come to life here, the Bunnies. Here's Patola to the halfway. Now, Griffin Neame, your man's out on the park here, Cooper. And he's there to make the tackle along with McIntyre. 5 metres past the halfway. Marmazelis is Dufty looking for some space around the ruck. Good run. He's picked up 15 metres there.
3: He's been in good form. I know, I didn't know why Jai Gray is in there, but he's been great for them.
5: Cody Walker, a kick on the last tackle. One of those shallow style bombs taken by Johnson, who's picked and flipped over the sideline by Labert. So a change over here. North Queensland back with the ball, 20 metres away from their own line. Souths lead 6-4 for Maccas.
3: I'm sorry, Gary, if you're listening, because I was just a little bit off colour that day. And
5: were
3: I was,
5: you?
3: Yeah. What's the matter now, mate?
5: You seem fine at breakfast.
3: Yeah, but I hadn't had breakfast at that stage.
5: Right.
3: It just caught me off guard. So Gary Larson is a Queensland legend, as you know.
4: Yeah.
3: And I just misplaced his name in my mind there. That's all.
4: You got a lot going on in that big mind.
3: There's a lot going on up there.
4: It's a big mind for a big mind.
3: There's a lot going on up above, not much down below.
5: Bring back the big man. I'll never ever shop at Lowe's again if they don't bring back the big man. Here's North Queensland on the attack. And they're 30 metres away now from the South Sydney line. Last play, high kick, Duffy in the gun. Well taken. Oh, he got slammed after he caught it. And it's a goal line dropout. See, that was a perfectly timed kick and chase, wasn't it?
3: Yeah, it was. He wants to challenge, I think, Duffy. I don't think they'll even let him challenge. But he wants to challenge because he went up. No, they are going to challenge. Yeah. I think he's right. I think he might have been taken in the air.
4: Yeah, I think
7: the decision of tackled then in the end goal. Challenges that he's tackled in the air.
4: There was definitely a hand on him before the foot had hit the ground. He might have something to challenge.
3: Well, he's pretty confident here.
8: Cleared
3: he goes
8: all aspects
3: up.
8: Aspects of play up until this point.
5: So Harvey Norman captain's challenge.
8: Jay Clifford makes contact in the air prior to Matt Dufty hitting the ground. The challenge is successful.
3: Well, it's a good challenge. Fullback's good at it. Real good.
5: All right. Challenge upheld.
3: Well, mate, he's been... How good a player has he been since this year? I mean, he's been good throughout his whole career, but I think he's playing as good now as he's ever played.
5: Well, it's probably a bit of maturity. It's a bit of maturity. I mean, maybe a bit of perspective. He had some time in the UK, and he's been given a chance he probably didn't expect at all. You know, he's got nothing to lose.
3: Well, he's resurrected his career.
5: Jeez, they could use him in a Dragons jumper, couldn't they? Well, we might not go there.
3: Well, so, they can't wait till next year. They bought pretty well.
5: Yeah, that's true. Here's Adam Elliott. Oh, there's a Marnie special. Got him low there and picked him up and threatened to dump him into the ground. He's up on the halfway line now. Ball play back to Marmazelis. It comes away to Sean Kempe this time. 6-4, South letting North Queensland for Maccas. Ball goes through Marmazelis, and now this is the halfback. Ashton Wartak's on the line, and he almost got through there, the little fella. Here's Walker, chipping, and they're chasing himself. Then a second kick towards the end goal. Ward was chasing. Honestly, what's happened to Cody Walker this afternoon?
3: Oh, he's found some form, hasn't he? Jeez, he's turned the clock back about 10 years here. They looked a bit lethargic early in this game, the Bunnies, but they've turned it around the last 15 minutes. And they've had a little bit of ball and field position on the back of Cody Walker. He's put a little grubber through, picked it up, tried again. He thought he got knocked over the halfback, and he probably did.
5: We got a big tackle here. They were all complaining of a penalty, but none forthcoming. It was Chester, the man on the receiving end of a big shot. Now Griffin Neame past the 30-metre line. Tackled in centre field by Ewan Aitken. Ball speared away to Clifford, who goes wallop. Here's that is a spiralling kick downfield. It brushes the hand of Dufty, who actually knocked the ball backwards, and he goes back into his own in goal to retrieve the footy, and he comes back and he's tackled by Sutton inside his own 10. That was an earth-shattering kick by Clifford.
4: 60 metres.
3: I think he's almost got the biggest kick I've ever seen in the game. Mate, he kicks that ball long and high. It's not easy to do, but he does it with ease.
2: Now, Talis Duncan for South Sydney. Only 16 minutes left in the half here. It's been an entertaining half of football so far.
3: I agree. Here's Hubner on the field.
2: Hubner 8 metres away from the halfway line. The ball goes through the hands here to Tola. Now Kalamatangi almost muscling his way through on that left-hand side. That's a good battle. Kalamatangi versus Helam Lukey from acting half Marmazelis. Gives the pass away to Ward. He'll kick on play five. Another perfectly weighted kick. It comes right down on the Cowboys' goal line and back comes Drinkwater. Crosses the 10. Hubner around the legs and Kepi up top. Played quickly. Labert gives the pass away to Chester. He's a good player, this kid.
3: He has been. He's been quiet today, though. But he is a good player. They've got great centres, both of them are good players.
2: And now Robert Derby, the Papua New Guinean international, crosses the 30-metre line. And taken down in the tackle of Kalamatangi. Now Griffin Neame, good run. He runs towards Marmazelis and eats up 15 metres. He's tackled on the halfway line. And he's lost the ball.
9: Are you on scrum?
3: Not happy. Not happy, Jan. Griffin Neame, he just got up. It was a nice run on the back of it. He tried to get up and play it quickly, but unfortunately, lost a handle on it. Just slipped out of his hands and just flicked through between his legs.
2: South Sydney 6, North Queensland 4 for Lowe's. Cooper John's comments for Ram Trucks.
4: Well, it's been an entertaining start to this game. Both two teams that just, when they're on, they love to attack the footy. And Cody Walker.

0: chase!
1: He's running in
0: Talanoa sand. Penetati comes from the far wing to stop him a couple of the way, but they're still going to score. It's Reid Marnie!
2: He wants to do something here, Reid Marnie. He wanted to spin around, say something to the crowd, throw the ball in the air. One of the South Blokes grabbed him and stopped him, and he wasn't happy. He wasn't happy. There it is, face to face with Cody Walker.
1: What a shock.
2: Well, those two were at it before. They'll be at it again. What a great throw. He's turned into a great player, Jake Clifford. This is a brilliant bit of work. He read it perfectly. It was a second man play. It was going to Cody Walker. He put the head down. What a chase from Penetani. He picked him up easily in the end, but they just ran out of ammo in the end. Too many blue jerseys and white jerseys, not enough green ones. And that's what happened. Try to the hooker, who got up and he would have given the 5-8 a gobble. You can bet you know what's on that.
1: Yeah.
2: Because he loves confrontation, Reid Marnie. Great try to him. Look at him. Running, throws up on the air, says, "Stop touching me, Imbo!" Throws it in the air.
3: Poor Jake Clifford, the legs got very tight towards the end. He thought he was home for sure, but Penetani, what a chase. But Jakey Clifford ran in sand the last 20 metres.
1: Yeah, but he read it like a book, didn't he?
4: He knew that play was coming, and as soon as Ward got the ball and tried to pass it, a short pass out the back to Walker, he was all over the footy, and he went tearing downfield. He's impressive, this Talanoa Penetani.
3: He's had some big moments. Absolutely. This first half.
2: Well, he's a first grader. Yeah, I mean, you know, he hasn't played much. Was this his first game?
4: Yes, he's debuted today. He'll
2: be there for a long time. He will be playing first grade for a long time.
4: He's big, strong and fast, but no, they can't stop them from scoring on the play following that. So it's 10-6 now. The Cowboys take the lead over South Sydney. That's on the Macca scoreboard. 12 and a half minutes left in this first half. Gear up for the return of Ampol State of Origin with Game 1 in Sydney on Wednesday coming. That's Wednesday, May 27, of course, stadium the venue. It is Australia's greatest sporting rivalry, and you should be there live to see the game's best players square off in the ultimate fight for state pride. Will the Blues avenge last year's home loss, of the Maroons get another win in enemy territory? Secure your tickets today, nrl.com/tickets. Ampol, a state of origin, there really is nothing like it. Can't wait to be out there on Wednesday. Cowboys 10, Rabbitohs 6 for Maccas. Here comes Cohen Hess. Surrounded by South Sydney tacklers, they pushed him all the way back to his 10-metre line. Good, strong defence there.
2: Mate, I've got a stat here for Jack Daniels.
4: Yeah.
2: The oldest active players in the game, 1, Cherry Evans, 2, Cody Walker, as I predicted, 3, Ben Hunt, 4, Adam Reynolds, 5, Dane Gagai. I'm Daryl Broman. What?
3: Usually
1: did he not just say he was the oldest man in the game?
2: I did. But you said that Hunt and Cherry Evans were older than Hunt's not.
1: Okay.
2: Hunt is only 35 years and 338 days.
1: How old's DC?
2: DC is
1: 37?
2: 64.
1: 64 years old.
2: Yep.
1: Gee, he looks like, I hope my complexion holds up like his when I'm in my 60s.
3: Yeah, Botox.
2: You're a funny guy, Coopsie.
3: Thanks, Daryl.
1: Doing some great stuff.
3: I'm Cooper Johns.
2: Stop using my stuff.
1: This is very dangerous territory now. That's Thomas Fletcher in 18. No, it's not. That's Liam LeBlanc in 17. My apologies. I can't pick up these numbers on this bloody screen this afternoon. So here, I know this guy. This is Penetani, Talanoa Penetani. 30 metres away now from North Queensland's line. Ball played back to Talis Duncan. So now you and Aitken. Tucks it under the arm and runs up near the 20-metre line. He stopped in the tackle of Purdue. Humphreys on the field now playing dummy half. And then across from Cody Walker, it finds Latrell Sewell. Well, he's learnt that one from Latrell Mitchell because that was the old in and away. But Johnston ran out of room. He got the pass away. Then it went back to Dufty. It was a kick along the ground, which has been knocked on by Reid Marnie. So a stroke of fortune here for South. They're going to get the ball back with a full set of six.
2: Yeah, it wasn't an easy catch for Reid Marnie there, but I thought when he got to the ground he was going to take it. But in the end, he just fumbled it. I got a feeling that little Humphreys might have given him a little gobful as well there. There's a bit going on between Reid Marnie and the Bunnies here. He was going to catch that, and then I think it was Humphreys over the top, or Humphreys might have come in a bit later, but I think he might have given him just a little gobful here, and Marnie won't be happy with that. He just said a swear word on television.
1: Yes, it's not very nice.

0: Long pass goes away now. This is Siegwald. Oh, he beats a Chester's tackle badly. He nearly scores, Siegwald. He's right up against the goal line here. Humphreys gives the ball away now to Colomatungi. He gets stopped 5 metres short of North Queensland's line. The Cowboys' defence under siege here. Humphreys to Ward. Ward with a kick early in the count. It's going to be too long. Two of the South Sydney chasers. Now, was one of them taken out?
1: Well, two of them were wiped out by one player.
2: Got a no try. Could he check for any illegal interference on the way through?
0: I don't even think the chasers were onside.
1: Well, they both got wiped out by Purdue, I think.
0: The second chaser, the widest of the two, he is
3: based
0: offside.
3: Based on the live decision and this camera angle is supporting that Souths are onside. Just need to look at contact now.
0: Right.
1: Okay. Who's that talking?
0: That's Adam G.
1: Adam, how you going, champ? Let's hear me.
4: Mr. G.
0: So the widest of the chasers, that's Aiken.
1: I think Michaeli does take
3: that. The kick is close to the defensive line. Both players just turn. It's incidental contact playing on at this point.
1: Yep. I suppose I can take what he's saying there, but I did think Michaeli looked like he put an arm out.
3: The ball then goes dead off the South kick. We have a decision.
1: Okay. Well, that went their way there, but in the end, the kick was probably pretty average, too heavy.
0: Yeah, it was way too long.
1: Yep.
0: So 10-6 it remains. North Queensland leading the Rabbits on the Maccas scoreboard. 9.5 left in this first half from Queensland Country Bank Stadium in Townsville, where the ground is a lot better than it has been in the other couple of games we've seen recently up there. The ground chops up pretty badly there at Queensland Country Bank Stadium on occasions as Cohen Hess gets the ball and goes charging up to the halfway. What a rampant run. Then an offload to Chester, the speed man. Oh, what a start to the set by the Cowboys. They're only 40 metres away now. Marnie to McIntyre, who dummies and goes into the teeth of South Sydney's defence. Tackle made there by Liam LeBlanc. Marnie plays left. And now Sutton takes on South Sydney's defensive line. He's stopped there by Totola. It goes through Neame now. Clifford, he'll roll the ball in. Oh, it's another order. It's only early in the count. Two tackle, three, and Siegwald gets back there to get it. Marnie with the tackle. So a couple of pretty ordinary kicks to end. In fact, not even end the set from both teams in the last two sets.
1: But with regards to the Cowboys, they've got a couple of forwards. Well, they've got three forwards who are playing, I reckon, the best football nearly of their career. I don't think there's any doubt Michaeli is. I think Matt Lodge is, and I think Sam McIntyre is as well. Geez, they're playing well, those three boys.
0: Here's Dufty with a scamper past the 30-metre line. Ball play quickly. Humphreys picks it up, and he gives a pass away now. That's Lachlan Hubner, 5 from the halfway line. Everyone was saying 4, but the referee didn't agree. It comes to Ashton Ward. High kick down that right-hand corridor from the halfway line. Taken at the back by Scott Drinkwater. He sends a long looping ball away now. Labert tries to weave his way in and out of the chase. Siegwald and Kalomatungi bring him to ground on the 20-metre line. The crowd didn't like the tackle. I didn't see anything wrong with it myself. Well, there's nothing wrong with that shot. That's a great tackle. LeBlanc in on Chester. Got him solidly around the waist and dumped him into the ground. Tackle three here now for North Queensland. Hillam Lukey, 15 from the halfway line. Clifford, the acting half now. Derby, he broke a tackle as well. That's so powerful through the middle of the ground.
1: It's a good game, Tomo. This is a really good game of football.
0: And now Purgey. They've travelled 60 metres here on the set. They've got an attacking kick coming. It'll be Jack Clifford on play 5. Drop punch style kick. It's not a great kick. And the chase is ordinary too. They've all just stood back and watched Dufty take the catch. He gets back past the 10. He's put down 15 out from his own goal line. Yeah, Cowboys 10, Rabbitohs 6. 7 minutes until half time for Maccas.
1: Yeah, you're right. It was considering the calibre of game it's been, and both sides have been heavily up for it, and they're playing well. The kick was, I thought, okay, but the chase was dreadful from the Cowboys. That's just a lack of effort. I'm sure the coach won't be happy with that, because other than that, they're playing pretty good football, the Cowboys.
0: A lot of offloading here from both teams. This is Hubner after he put a couple of passes together along with his one of his other forwards. Oh, Duncan with a catch and pass in one motion. Oh, it was down around the bootlaces and Penetani couldn't hold it. So they took the odds to an attacking play down the right-hand side from their own side of halfway. And it hasn't worked, so it's going to be a changeover. North Queensland will have the ball back in pretty handy field position with 6.5 minutes left until half-time on the Maccas scoreboard.
1: He nearly picked this up, the winger there. The pass was average, but Penetani, he looks a player of some quality to me. The pass he got from Talis Duncan was not a great one. It was down, it was under his kneecap, I reckon.
0: Yeah.
1: He's put his right arm down, and he's nearly reeled it in here. transfixed by Penetani. He's gorgeous.
0: Transfixed.
2: Here we go.
1: He's as good a looking bloke as I've seen for quite a while, and I'm straight.
4: Well, you work next to me every day, Darryl.
2: Good point.
5: So I think Ashton Ward's gone for the HIA.
0: So he's your style of man, is he? What if well, he's got well groomed.
1: He's well groomed. Look at the haircut. Look, he's nearly picked this up, mate.
0: He has.
1: A brilliant effort from him. In the end, he's. You know what? Could there be an argument that he kicked that?
0: Definitely.
1: Anyway.
0: Well, it's all academic now, Darryl, because North Queensland have the ball. This is Robert Derby. Tackle number 2, 40 metres out from South Sydney's line on the left-hand side of the field. Reed Marnie. And now McKaylee. There's a run.
1: Good run.
0: He had a little breather, didn't he? He must have gone back out there just before half-time. 25 metres away now. Clifford for Drinkwater on the right-hand edge. Drinkwater with the pace and the backhanded pass. Another scintillating try by the Cowboys. They're as fast as any team in the competition. And Drinkwater's the spark. He's done it again. 14-6. Kick to come for North Queensland on the Macca scoreboard.
1: Well, the Harvey Norman replay just shows what a valuable asset he is to the Cowboys. Scott Drinkwater. He's not only a fullback. He's a halfback slash 5'8". He's up in the line all the time, throwing passes, directing traffic. And this run here, he did get around the outside of Cody Walker just with pace. And Cody Walker couldn't get to him in the end, didn't need it. Just a little flick out the arm. He's giving it to Cody Walker now. He must be an annoying bugger, Cody Walker, because they all want to give it to him. And he's just thrown the dummy, got on the outside of Cody Walker. Backhanded flick to the centre, Tom Chester. You don't want anyone else getting the ball from that distance because he is fast. And he's having a hell of a season, Tom Chester. And there's a girl, loves the Cowboys. I love you, champion. She gets up with a beautiful lipstick and hair.
0: Chapel. What? It's getting all worked up.
1: It's getting steamy
0: in here.
1: Oh, she looked lovely.
4: She looked like she did look like a nice girl.
0: Yeah.
4: You know? Very nice personality.
0: Responsible. Clifford kicks the goal.
1: It's a problem, you bloke.
0: Going to work at 0055 call centre. 16-6, North Queensland leading South, 4 minutes until half time on the Macca scoreboard. He just goes from strength to strength, Drinkwater.
1: Mate, he's an extra half, isn't he? And he's done it all year. He's going to be so good for the Dragons. I know that they've got an average side, but mate, they'll be a better than average side next year with those blokes they've bought. I've got no doubt. I can't wait to see him in a red and white jersey.
0: So 4 minutes left in the first half. We're in the Harvey Norman Interactive Studio. And North Queensland, they could be up to fifth with a victory this afternoon, and they're certainly living up to their form of last week in Magic Round. Cohen Hess with the return. All the way now to McKay. He's strong.
1: He has had a fantastic season. Like, he was on the bench, I think, to start the year. They can't keep him out of the side now. He's been brilliant for them.
0: Now Griffin, named past the 30-metre line. And tackled there by Victor Tola, who's come limping away from that contact. And now Sutton takes a run, the 5'8", 10 metres away from the halfway line. Reed Marnie, now Griffin Neem. He can't step away from the defence. That's LeBlanc in there, along with Jamie Humphries, who's playing in the middle of the field at hooker this afternoon, coming off the bench. Thud off the boot again by Clifford. An amazing strike. It went way up in the air, and it was taken comfortably by Alex Johnson, who comes running back and caused the chase just a moment of inconvenience there. Nearly got the better of Helam Lukey. Got back to his 20-metre line. Now Siegwald in his second NRL appearance. Stopped short of his own 30, 15 metres in from the far touchline by McKaylee. From acting half, Humphreys plays left, and now Colin Matangi. Tackled up top around the ball by Chester and Helam Lukey. 16-6, the Cowboys over the Rabbits. That's on the Macca scoreboard. Here's Ward. Oh, dicey pass. Well taken in one hand by Dufty, and then he accelerates after having to pretty much come to a standstill to take that ball. He's up within a metre or two of the halfway line. Humphreys now, and this is Hubner. Tries to spin away from Griffin Neem's tackle, but he gets flung into the ground. 9 metres over the halfway line. Humphreys to acting half, and now Ward. Russ with a kick on tackle number 5. It's gone up and down, not with a great deal of depth, but Darby has to come forward to catch it. And he does so pretty comfortably. In fact, the only player who was causing him any issues was his own 5'8 there, Sutton, who got in the way. But he was still able to take it. A couple of passes wide now, back to the middle of the ground. This is Labert from the far wing. A couple of minutes until the half time break. They're punched up a bit here, North Queensland. There's a few of them actually look like they're sucking in the big ones. It's obviously pretty warm up there in Townsville, but nothing they're not used to. This is Drinkwater playing it back, and then Purdue away to big Cohen Hess.
1: There's another one of their forwards who's in good form. He's playing State of Origin type form.
0: I don't know who this is who's sending us relentless text messages about South, but can you please say Johnston properly? Champion, I've been calling for 15 years and I've never called his name wrong. His name is Alex Johnston. I'm not sure why you're hearing it differently.
1: That's with a T.
0: Yes, correct. Here's Drinkwater. A tackle, a kick, sorry, on play number 5, and it's been taken high above the pack by Matt Duffy. 10 metres away from their own goal line. Johnston to Panattani now. He gets seized upon by 3 of the Cowboys. Among them are Purdue. Well, I agree with you, Dal. I expect he'd be there in that Queensland squad somewhere.
1: I don't think he's done enough. I really do think he's done enough. He's a dangerous commodity. But his mate in the other centre's not a bad player either.
0: Chester's
1: been outstanding this year.
0: They've just got so much pace out wide, this Cowboys team. Strong charge here. That's LeBlanc who crosses the halfway line. Waiting and acting half, Jamie Humphreys. Final minute of the first half. Booming high kick off the boot of Ashton Ward. Taken comfortably by Robert Derby. And it comes back to the 20-metre line. And is felled in the kick chase there of Lachlan Hubner along with Totola. Play to Drinkwater. Sends a long pass to Chester. I'll tell you, they're going to fire a few shots before half-time here, I reckon, North Queensland. 15 short of the halfway line. Clifford gives a pass away. And this is Labert. They've still got the best part of 30 seconds here until half time. They're up on the halfway line. They want to have their wits about him here, South Sydney. Out the back, McKaylee. And now Sutton takes on the line. He's taken to ground here in the tackle of Ewan Aitken. Play to Marnie. And now Griffin Neame. This is tackle number 5. They're thinking 2-point field goal here. Yep. And they're in good position to do so. Clifford won't have any issues with the distance. Clifford for the 2-pointer.
1: Oh.
0: He's blasted it.
2: Pointer.
0: What a brilliant kick as the siren sounds for half time. The most nonchalant 2-point field goal you could ever want. 18-6 at half time, North Queensland leads South Sydney. Here's a Harvey Norman replay, big man. What a kick by Clifford.
1: Yeah, but that's what he does, mate. I mean, we've been saying he's got the biggest punt in the game. He just kicks some miles. Well, he's kicked a field goal here from how far out was he? 35?
0: 45.
1: Was he 45 out? I mean, and it went over by miles. It's a brilliant kick, and it just gives them that little bit of buffer at halftime. 18 points to 6, 2 converted tries lead for them, and the Bunnies, who at various stages of the first half did look to be on top, have now the last 15 minutes or so, they've diminished that, and the Cowboys have come back and come back at them hard and grabbed the lead and the ascendancy here.
0: So it's 18-6 North Queensland over South Sydney at halftime from Queensland Country Bank Stadium. A break and back with more here on the Continuous Call.
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0: 8 metres from South Sydney's goal line. It's only tackle three because of their set restart. Drinkwater. Looping ball. What a great pass from Drinkwater. Marnie with his trademark early kick from great very kick. Deep in his own half. He's now to 40-20. Kepi along the line. Duffy with a floating cutout pass. And here's the first game on his own line. Talanoa Panattati. NRL try number one in game number one.
5: Here's Ashton Ward.
0: Intercept by Clifford. He saw it coming. Clifford bounds away. Past the 30, past the 20. Talanoa, what a chase. Talanoa Panattati comes from the far wing to stop him a couple away, but they're still going to score. It's Reid Marnie. 25 metres away now. Clifford for Drinkwater on the right-hand edge. Drinkwater with the pace and the backhanded pass. Another scintillating try by the Cowboys. They're as fast as any team in the competition. Clifford for the two-pointer. He's flushed it. 18-6 at half-time. North Queensland leads South Sydney.
13: Across Australia, this is the continuous call team.
14: Yes, welcome back. Half-time, North Queensland over South, 18-6. We are the continuous call team. Boys, how did you see that first half of footy?
1: Well, I actually thought it was pretty even for the majority of it until probably the last 10 minutes when the Cowboys started dominating up the middle of the ruck. It wasn't just their forwards, it was their outside backs getting in there and doing the job. Chester up the middle, Labert, Darby, Purdue's just a class act. And yeah, it's got Drinkwater, who, to me, he's not only a fullback, he's a 5'8", he's a centre, he directs them around the park, he's having a career best season, there's no doubt about that, and he's just going to be a wonderful buy for the Dragons next year. He's just class with a capital C, he's doing everything right. I would imagine he'd be right up the top of the Dally Ends at the moment, he'd have to be, because he's just playing, he's just in rare form, and he's exciting to watch, I love watching him. They're, if he continues like that in the second half, they'll win easily.
14: Coops?
4: Yeah, it's similar to Darryl there. Scotty Drinkwater's been the difference, really. Both sides have had, I would say, equal opportunity attacking the try line, but the North Queensland Cowboys did a lot of good defence to hold out the Rabbitohs only to one try, but Scotty Drinkwater, like you said, he's a fullback that can beat you with his running game and footwork with how quick and electric he is, but he's also got the silky ball skills, which it rarely do you see fullbacks with such strong levels of their running game, but also their skill set with putting people away with their ball playing. And Drinky's just got an innate ability to create opportunity on the edge and to ice it. I think he's been the main difference. Cody Walker's been a real X factor for the Rabbitohs, but just need to get more involved. I think every time he's got the football, he's looked electric for South Sydney, but they probably just need to find a way to get into more football.
14: Last 3 weeks, Boyd, you spoke about him during the first half there. Reid Marnie, he's done great things for North Queensland since coming there. He's just distribution out of dummy half. He's always threatening, isn't he?
1: Yep.
14: And he's also got that kick now. He's got 40-20 last half as well. He's been on fire.
1: He's got a bit of niggle in him too. Don't worry about that. He's always had that. I mean, he started, I think, at the Eels, and he went to
14: the Bulldogs.
1: And he's been a success wherever he's gone. He was in the Queensland Origin squad last year. And should anything happen to, you know, the Queensland hooker, Harry Grant, hopefully nothing does. I mean, I would think he would be straight in there because he's a hell of a player. He's playing. I think it's taken him a little while to warm to the Cowboys and maybe their style of play, maybe even the weather up there. I don't know, but he now has, and he's just a quality player. And you throw him and his combination with Drinkwater, and then you throw the ability of both Chester and Purdue. The wingers are doing a good job. They're a good side, mate. They've won 7 of 11. If they win today, that's 8 of 12. That'll probably put them, I would imagine, on the fringe of the top four. Might be even in it.
14: Another one in
1: but
14: form.
1: They're a good side.
14: Another one in form as well, Jake Clifford, and his kicking game has really come of age this year as well, hasn't it?
1: Don't forget
14: it,
1: they've lost their halfback, their best player, Tom Dearden.
14: Yeah.
1: He's not in the side, and they're good last week, better today, I reckon.
14: He is.
4: Well, Jake Clifford, when he was at the Newcastle Knights, just before he went over to England in the Super League, he was actually leading the Dally M's after 4 weeks.
1: Was he?
4: After round four, he was leading the Dally M medal. He was playing just like how we've seen this year, but then, you know, for whatever reason, a bit of inconsistency came into the Knights. He ended up getting dropped and obviously ended up over the Super League. But since he's come back into this Cowboys side, he looks confident. He looks comfortable. Similar like when we saw Matt Dufty come back from the Super League. He's a little bit older. They say halfbacks, the game really slows down to him after they get about 25, 26. Well, he's 27 turning 28 this year, Jakey Clifford. And he looks like he's just matured a lot. Nothing really fazes him anymore, the outside noise. And he's playing career best football.
14: A little shout out as well to the youngster, Talanoa Panattani, on the wing there for South Sydney. He looks like a player, doesn't he, boys?
1: He does. He looks fast. The try he scored, he showed tremendous pace. He looks certainly like a first grade footballer. And I can see him having a decent career. He's got a fair bit ahead of him. I don't know how old did you say he was? Did you say he's about 20 or something? 21. Okay. Well, if he stays, you know, with his head screwed on, he's going to play a lot of first grade football, this kid.
4: It's a good sign for a young fella too. A lot of people come in their debuts, they just want to do their role and just get through the game. But he's really gone after this game today. He scored a good try, but he contested a couple of bombs early, and he's had a nice try-saving tackle on Jake Clifford. He's had some really big moments in this game. He's been one of their best.
14: Now, thanks to Milwaukee Tools. If you're a tradie, you just can't beat Milwaukee Tools. They are forever for the job sites and forever for the trade. Who was your heavy duty player in the first half there, big man?
1: Man, I'm going to go Jake Clifford. You know, we were just talking about him. He's kicked two goals from three. He kicked a two-point field goal. His kicking has been immense. No one kicks a bigger ball than him. And I think he's just directed them around the park. For a bloke who's sort of struggled to find his feet at the Cowboys, he's found them now. And he's probably first man picked in their side at the moment, given the fact that Dearden's out. I mean, he'll go, I would imagine, straight back to 5'8 when Dearden comes back, but he's doing a tremendous job for them. They won last week without Dearden on the back of him, and they're on the way to another victory today. If he can do what he's done in the first half, in the second half, they'll win.
14: And Honda's end of financial year event is on now with great deals on selected 2025 Honda CRVs. T's and C's apply only while stocks last. What is the keys to victory in this second half, Cooper Johns?
4: I think, look, we saw North Queensland Cowboys in the first half what worked for them. It's the front row for them. Battling that middle, the middle third's been a real battle that first half, but Thomas McAuley and Matt Lodge, what they've done particularly early in that first half, took a lot of the juice out of the South Sydney forward pack. Got them a lot of ruck speed. They just need to keep dominating that middle third. And then when you've got likes of Jake Clifford and Scotty Drinkwater with the ball in their hand, it's a good field position. They'll do the rest.
14: They will. 18 points to 6 here. North Queensland over South. We'll be back with the commentary team of Matt Thompson, Darryl the Big Man Broman and Cooper Johns for the second half here on Sunday Afternoon Footy.
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0: Sunday footy with Matthew Thompson, Darryl Broman and Cooper Johns on the Continuous Call team. 18 points to 6. The Cowboys lead the Rabbitohs for Maccas. 3 tries to 1 so far. Zach Labitz, Reid Marnie, Tom Chester. 2 from 3 for Jake Clifford. And, of course, that stunning 2-point field goal right on half time. A brilliant kick. If you haven't caught a replay of that, you need to see it. He just, well, it was the most laconic-looking strike for a 2-point field goal you'd ever wish to see. And Talanoa Penetani on NRL debut is South Sydney's try scorer, and Latrell Seawalt has kicked 1 from 1. So 18-6, the Cowboys full of confidence, but Darryl, we know South Sydney are very dangerous if they get their share of possession. A couple of converted tries is far from beyond their capabilities.
1: Oh, no doubt about that. Without Latrell there, though, I mean, it's made it a bit difficult. I think Talis Duncan's a great player, but I must admit I'd rather see him in the back row than the centres. Maybe he's only probably one man further out than what he would be normally, but I just think he's been a little bit wasted in the centres. But I think the other bloke's doing a pretty good job. Latrell Seawalt is only playing, what, his second game, I think it is?
0: Yep.
1: He's done a pretty good job. He's kicked one of the goals. He missed one. They're okay. I'd be getting Jai Gray out there pretty quick. If he's not injured, he should be out there.
0: He mustn't be available.
1: Well, mate, why have they got him on the bench?
0: I don't know. I mean, I'm looking at their extended squad. They've got Moala Graham-Talpa, who's a winger, and they've got Bronson Garlick, who is a utility. So I suppose one of those two could have come in if he was injured.
1: But they're not out of the game. I mean, the Bunnies were very competitive in that game, probably till the last 10 minutes of the first half. Look, Cowboys forwards are doing a phenomenal job, and their backs are doing the rest. I mean, they've got a quality back line, the Cowboys.
0: So Grant Atkins blows time on. The second half underway from Queensland Country Bank Stadium in Townsville. Jake Clifford sends the kick long down towards South Sydney's goal line. Cody Walker's been really winding back the clock in that first half. A couple of great pieces of individual brilliance. Ball played back now by Liam LeBlanc and now Keon Kalamatangi, who I have to say doesn't get involved in the game as much playing on that left edge as he does in the middle of the field. Maybe they're missing him in the middle, I reckon.
1: Yeah, I agree. I think the same, as I said before, I think it's the same with Talis Duncan. They're two of their better players. They need to get their hands on the ball as much as they can.
0: Totola's probably been their best forward this afternoon. 5 from the halfway line, almost in the centre of Queensland Country Bank Stadium, and a run by Dufty in his 100th NRL appearance will get them to tackle number 5. From acting half Humphreys, now Ward. A high kick aimed towards the ring of Robert Derby, who takes it well, but he's surrounded by South Sydney chasers down there, Aitken and Duncan. Ball played back now by the Papua New Guinean winger, and from acting half it comes away now to Purdue, who gets slammed into the turf. Pops up and plays the ball back though, Sutton the acting half, and now Derby, who took that a catch from the kick. He's back there for another run, so he's taken 2 runs in the space of 3 plays. Ball played to Marnie, and now Labert from the other side of the ground. Confronted in tackle of LeBlanc and Kalamatangi. Marnie there waiting once again, goes left. This is Griffin Neame. Straightens his run, gets tackled front on by Hubner and Aitken. Then a spiral pass across to Jake Clifford for a kick on tackle number 5. Another thumping kick.
1: Jeez.
0: Which is taken by Talanoa Penetani, who comes tearing back at the kick chase, and he crosses the 20-metre line. From acting half there, Ward. And back to Talis Duncan. 18-6, North Queensland leading South Sydney. A couple of minutes of this second half gone. That's thanks to Maccas. And now Dufty again. Fairly safety first start to this second half from both teams. Humphreys away to Ward. Oh, he's pushed the pass here, Ewan Aitken. And North Queensland have got the ball back.
1: Well, it's been a pretty good opening to the second half for both sides. I mean, they both had it for a set and so. Maybe South for one and a half, but unfortunately they made an error then. Geez, this bloke's quick off the mark, Tom Chester. I mean, he gets the ball and he goes from 0 to 100 in a split second. Again, on that occasion, he threatened the line off a ball where Chester, he might have a little bit of a limp up, might just be a little bit crooked, but geez, he can play.
0: So Clifford gives it to Griffin Neem. So he actually came in and made his NRL debut as a fullback a couple of years ago, Tom Chester, and did his ACL. He missed all of last year.
1: Really?
0: But he started every game in the centres this year, and I reckon he's found his position because, as you say, he's frighteningly quick off the mark. Oh. Helam Lukey now after four plays. The Cowboys 20 metres from the South Sydney line. They lead 18 points to 6. Justin from the far touch line. Marnie from first receiver goes to drink water, then to Clifford, then to Sutton, and then to Purdue. He gets cut off, so he steps off the left, comes back to the middle of the field, and they're going to go back towards where they started this set of six of this play, I should say. This is their fifth tackle coming up now, and this is Chester, who plays it 15 metres short of the South Sydney goal line. Clifford with a kick up in the air, brilliantly timed. Derby with a catch. Sutton gives the pass away. McIntyre, I don't think he got it down.
1: No, I think they've held him up. I mean, they've managed to swivel and grab him, and he's flying around. He's ended up on his back. The referee says no try, and I think you can tell by the body language of the back rower, Sam McIntyre, he knows he hasn't scored. A great kick across field from the five or the halfback, Jake Clifford.
3: The chase has been cleared at this point.
1: The winger goes up, catches it,
3: clean possession.
1: Flicks the ball out the back. Robert Darby gets it. He flicks it out the back, I think, to the 5'8", Liam Sutton. And then Sutton didn't really know what to do.
3: Tackled in the air. We're playing on an advantage to see what happens.
1: So Holden's playing on. Did he say he's tackled in the air there?
4: Yeah.
1: Okay, so they're going to get a penalty out of this. Sutton gets it. Then he props and throws a little underhanded pass to McIntyre, who you would think was going to score then.
0: Oh, tell us, Duncan.
1: Brilliant one-on-one tackle from Duncan. Keeps him up above the ground.
0: And
1: the
0: then
1: ball,
0: Ward.
1: Brilliant.
0: Oh, that's brilliant.
1: Well, they're going to get
3: Sam McIntyre is held up. First foul is the tackle in the air.
0: So you know what? There's no point in complaining about it because it is what it is. But if you allow an attacking player
1: to catch it.
0: If he catches it and you don't tackle him, then what happens? The blood comes down over the line and scores a try.
1: I mean, they nearly scored anyway.
0: Yeah.
1: You know, they probably did the right thing there, the bunnies.
4: Particularly if that landed on the try line.
0: Yeah, that's what you're supposed to do, let him catch it and fall to the ground.
4: He just falls straight over. So I think in an attacking instance, you've got to be able to some leeway as they're on the way down to be able to wrap the ball up.
0: I mean, that's undoubtedly a try-scoring situation. Anyhow, the Cowboys have got a full set of six, and I reckon they're going to be hard to hold out here. They're 5 metres from the South Sydney line with an 18-6 lead for Maccas. McHaling runs towards the post. Oh, he brushes away from Humphreys, who missed him badly there. And
1: Jeez,
0: a couple of others. He's just an absolute giant, McHaling. He's the strongest man in the world. Now Griffin Neem. Oh, he's our man. Oh, Koopy, ball prediction's nearly come off there.
1: Koopy Poopy, you nearly got it up, mate.
0: Koopy Poopy nearly pooped himself.
4: Square for me, Jamie.
0: Holy smokes.
4: Cody, wait, Cody.
1: Mate,
4: I saw my
1: tipper.
4: Whole life flash before my eyes there, boys.
1: Griffin Neem, he's a good player.
0: That was his arrow transport bowl prediction, by the way. North Queensland 13+, Griffin Neem with a try. Don't give up yet, my friend. Fourth tackle, 5 metres away. Reed Marnie plays left. Here's Drinkwater, and here's Purdue. He backed out of the line, and then he went almost back where he sort of propped out of the line and nearly had the better of them there because of his brilliant pace. Meanwhile, Drinkwater's got the ball. They're just playing razzle-dazzle footy, aren't they? Marnie tries to roll it through, and it's been trapped here, and they've recovered. It's Hubner with the ball.
1: I think it's Hubner's ball, yeah. Marnie's all over him. Gives away the penalty. I mean, he just overdoes it sometimes, Marnie. He can annoy anybody. He can annoy for Australia, Reed Marnie. But on this occasion, he annoyed the referee enough here for him to give the penalty. And he looks at, what do I do? What?
0: In a British accent.
1: Yeah, like that.
0: Just for effect.
1: How you doing?
0: So the kick finds a... He's a Harvey Norman replay. So Hubner trapped the ball, clearly dives upon it, and Marnie was just being the usual pest that he is. So Tallis Duncan with it now, and Souths have, well, they've done well to come out of that unscathed. He's 5 metres from the halfway line. The penalty count 5-1 in favour of South Sydney, by the way. Here's to Tola. Across the line they go, and Liam LeBlanc back towards the centre of the ground.
1: Can he play for France, Liam LeBlanc?
0: You'd have to with a name like that,
1: you'd
0: surely.
1: So.
0: Here's Humphreys and Ward. Now Walker takes them on again. He's been keen to challenge the defence. Sam McIntyre up to the task that time. Ball played to Humphreys. He sends it left. And this time it's with Hubner, who's up to play it quickly. From acting half now, it goes from Humphreys to Ward, who takes on the defence. He gets closed down in a good tackle there. McCauley across to close the door. Last tackle. Walker out the back. He sends a pass for Siegwald. Johnston for the corner. I think he's dropped it.
1: Yeah, he's dropped it. He's got his hands on his head. He knows he's mucked it up, but it was never going to be easy, but he normally finds a way.
0: He's not hurt, is he?
2: He's got a no try.
0: Looks like he landed on the top of his head.
1: Yeah, there's no way he's scored. Everyone knows he's... Well, the referee said no try.
3: He doesn't expect to play up to this point. Initial contact is all okay for the Cowboys.
1: He was going to get there.
0: He's kept his foot in.
1: He dropped it as he was trying to place it. No, he's dropped the ball.
4: Looks like separation from the right arm.
0: Gee, that's a bit close.
3: Alex Johnson knocks the ball on in the in-goal. We have a decision.
4: There's a great set play for the Rabbitohs. A nice little cut-out ball to the centre for Cody Walker. Scott.
1: You know what he's done there? As he was scoring that, he's sort of done a 360. And he's landed on his head here. He's holding his neck. He's okay. He's up and about.
0: Thumbs up from the trainer. Yeah, so he'll be staying.
1: Ow. Bang, he almost like diving into the ground in the back of his head. He's obviously hurt himself, but he's okay.
4: He's lucky not to do more damage to his neck there.
0: All right, Johnson's okay. South failed to score, though, so it's 18-6. The Cowboys in the ascendancy, 7 minutes after half-time for Mackers. Chester with a run. Up near the 30-metre line. Now McCauley, who runs straight towards the little men again, although Humphreys gets a better of him that time along with Ewan Aitken. Past the halfway. Here's Griffin Neame now. Humphreys from marker. Good effort to stop him in his tracks, and then Hubner there also.
1: You know what McCauley does? Besides hitting the line at a million miles an hour, he's got a quick play, the ball. I don't know if he's a Queenslander or not, but he might find a spot there.
0: Oh, it's been dropped at the back here. The first game has made his first mistake of the afternoon, Talanoa Penetani.
1: Yeah, he's under a bit of pressure there. That wasn't an easy catch for him there. He was there. There was two or three Cowboys players streaming down on him. He left the ground to catch it. And that was never going to be easy for him. And he's just gone up. Yeah, I don't know. I don't like going up and bending your knees. I think that hurts your balance.
0: Is that your expert opinion on taking high catches?
1: Yeah, I think if you bend your knees when you go up, there's always going to be an issue.
4: So do you think, would you say you want them to straight?
1: Arrow.
4: Just the arrow straight. Like a pin drop.
1: Yeah, right. I don't want the bent knees catch.
0: What's your theory there? Let's get back to that at the moment. The Cowboys through Cohen Hess. I mean, if I want advice on catching high balls, Darryl Broman's the man I go to. It goes to Marnie and then short to Sutton.
1: Thank you.
0: 5 metres away. It's McIntyre, stopped by Talis Duncan. Oh, they can put a real gap in South Sydney here if they can score. Here's Griffin Neame. He's threatening. He wants to try it. The New Zealand international, 2 metres away. Beautiful ball, Marnie. On the right-hand side, Drinkwater off Clifford. And Cody Walker comes out and stops the play. Fourth tackle for North Queensland. They're down inside the 10. Labert from acting half. Marnie now. Back to Jake Clifford from one side to the other. Oh, Sutton came running onto it and dropped the ball. So again, South Sydney survive, and they're just dangling the carrot here, North Queensland.
1: It's just a bit lazy from them there. I thought the pass was average. I mean, Sutton tried to run into a bit of a gap, but the pass wasn't perfect. It was behind him. It wasn't his fault. I think it was more Clifford's fault here. They've blown a few opportunities here, the Cowboys, to really put the bunnies to the sword.
0: From Humphreys, Latrell Siegwald. Tackled by Big Cohen Hess out near the halfway line. 9 minutes of the second half gone. Still 18-6. North Queensland leading South Sydney. Totola now. Stopped by McCauley. The two biggest players on the park coming together on that occasion. Now Ewan Aitken. Targeting Reid Marnie. And carries him for a few extra yards as well. Up to the 30-metre line. Humphreys plays right. Away to Ashton Ward. He pops a kick up in the air.
1: It's too big.
0: Yeah, it was. It didn't give the chase any opportunity to put pressure on him. That being said, the Cowboys are tackled 5 metres out from their own line. Purgy swings at the drink water. They're going to attack in their own 10. Chester's in the clear. Chester to the 30, to the halfway. I don't think there's anyone in front of him. Chester gets the Duffy. Oh no! He slaughtered it.
1: He had on the inside. He had the winger lining up. The score here, Zach Labert. There was three of them. The coach has turned around. He's done a
0: He's done a Bellamy.
1: He's done a Bellamy. Stormed out. Chester got too excited. There were too many of them, mate. He had too many options. In the end, he decided to take the fullback on himself. And that's a bad error from them. They've blown so many opportunities here. Geez, he's pretty quick. They had no... Siegwald tried to go with him. In the end, he just basically gave up. But he had players on his inside here. He should have had a look. He didn't have a great look. Came across Duffy.
0: Oh, he tried the in and away, didn't he?
1: Mate, he needed to pass that straight away. There were two of them inside him.
0: And one of them's Purdue, who's lightning, and the other one's the other winger, Labert.
1: Yeah. He absolutely blew it there, Tom Chester.
0: Well, you know what? You see it so often in the modern game that if you just continue to let opposition teams into the game or fail to put them away, as the case is here, they can often come back at you and come back hard. 18-6, it's only two converted tries the difference. We've still got 29 minutes left to go. Played out here on the halfway. Humphreys goes to Ward. And now Keon Kalawamatangi. Tackle made effectively by Helam Lukey. Tamalolo back on the ground for North Queensland, by the way. And Kepi back out there for Wayne Bennett, South Sydney Rabbitohs. He's tackled after five plays now. Griffin Neame, the defender. They're 15 inside North Queensland's half. That was forward to Cody Walker on tackle number five. And, the referee didn't...
2: Hand over.
1: He's dropped the ball
0: there. Did he say he knocked it on?
1: I think he said he's knocked it on here.
2: Tom off, no, it's over there where it is.
0: Cody Walker, it was a forward pass.
1: Yeah, Cody Walker had an opportunity. Kalamatangi down at the moment with cramp. But Cody Walker got the ball here. And he's dropped it onto his knee, similarly to what we saw in the first half. And believe it or not, Kalamatangi's fallen over Cody Walker. And he's got a bit of a limp up here, Kalamatangi. So he's under a little bit of pressure. They're under pressure here now because they should have put him away by now, the Cowboys, but they haven't managed to do it.
0: Marnie for Labert, tackled on his own 40-metre line. Now, Humphreys has been pretty busy playing in this hooking role, which he's more than capable of doing. He's played, I reckon he's played as much nine as he has number seven.
1: He does throw a lovely pass.
0: And he's a big, strong thing too, defends well. Here's Clifford, Drinkwater, joining it on the right-hand edge. Steps away from Cody Walker, keeps the ball alive. Taumalolo now, no thought of passing there. The big fella, he tucks it under his arm and gets up within touching distance of the 30-metre line. Clifford out the back, Drink, again they push a pass in again, it's come unstuck.
1: Yeah. That wasn't a great pass, Drinkwater to Chester. I think it was Drinkwater, might have been the halfback, I'm not sure.
0: It was
1: to Chester, and the pass wasn't good. Chester would have had to have been a genius to catch it. As it comes out the back, it was just a rushed pass, it went forward. You know what, they were lucky it didn't go straight into the hands of Johnston, who may have, I don't know whether he's got the pace anymore to run about 70 metres there, Alex Johnston, but he would have had a decent start on them.
18: Yeah, they've got the Rabbitohs on the ropes here, the Cowboys, creating a lot of opportunities, but they're just struggling to ice them at the moment. They're really giving Rabbitohs leg ups at the moment. There should be another two tries up in this second half, but just some poor errors out the back.
0: Cowboys lead the Rabbitohs 18-6. Here's Talanoa Penetani, 9 from the halfway, 10 in from the touchline here. Ball sent left from the ruck through the hands of Aiken. And now it finds Liam LeBlanc. Oh, we had a text about Liam LeBlanc.
1: Liam LeBlanc.
0: Ross said, if my name was LeBlanc, I would have a drinking problem. Prudent observation, Ross. Now Siegwald crosses the halfway up to the Cowboys' 40-metre line. If they score next to you, South Sydney, the Cowboys might be in a little bit of bother, because once they get a sniff, the Bunnies, they are awfully hard to stop. This is Kepi. Play number five coming up now. Marmazelis picks it up in one hand. He finds Humphreys. He might have gone out into the halves here, Humphreys. He hoists a kick high in the air. Ward's coming through. He takes the catch. Oh, but it was the last tackle. How on earth did Ashton Ward get up above him to take the catch?
1: Well, it looks like he needs to come off here, Ashton Ward. I don't know if he's going to the wing or what he's doing, but he's certainly talking to the people on the touchline saying, I don't think he's 100%.
0: See, if you look at this Harvey Norman replay, the reason he caught that is because he kept his legs straight.
1: That's exactly right. I should have picked that up myself.
18: I think in doing so, he also got cramps. That's why I think he was yelling to the sideline for the pickle juice.
0: Oh, dear. Now, Cohen Hess to the 40-metre line. Still 18-6. This game tentatively poised at the moment. Reid Marnie. He goes to drink water. Oh, he's kicked it straight into a South Sydney player who was standing there like a tree. And Ward's come through to pick it up. Well, it's another error by the Cowboys.
1: Yeah, he tried for a 40-20 there. Now he's injured his chest by the look of it now. He's not much of little Ward, but no. I tell you what, he's a gutsy little thing.
0: Mate, he's so tough. He's 74 kilos, you know.
1: Yeah.
0: Well, he's absolutely tiny. But he's done a great job there to hustle after that ball. Souths have got it back. They're 12 metres from the Cowboys line here. Peter Marmazelis passes to Humphreys. Left foot step. He beat Drinkwater. He couldn't beat Griffin Neame. 5 metres away from the line, right in front of the post. Marmazelis walker around to the right hand side. Here's Ward. Loops a pass over the top. He's going to get another one. They're in the buddies. It's Talanoa Penetati. He's got a double at NRL debut. And they are right back in this now. 18-10, kick to come from Souths.
1: Beautiful ball on the outside. Harvey Norman replay. We've seen three tries today with the Harbour Bridge passes to the wingers. And once again, I think you said it was Aston Ward who threw it, but it came from a kick where they tried a 40-20. Scotty Drinkwater tried it. And Ward, what a great... I mean, they don't score the try if he doesn't put his body on the line. In the end, it was Ward who got the ball. He just, once again... ball over the top to Penetani, beats two of them. They're vulnerable now here, the Cowboys. I wouldn't say they've dominated this game, but they've looked the winners of this game for a fair while here. Now the Bunnies are numerically close enough to them here to give themselves a chance. Yes, I said numerically. Well, it's a great word, and thank you, everybody, for applauding that word from me. They're right in the game. Don't you worry about that. I met Joe Bjelke-Petersen's son the other day when I was up at Kingaroy. I forget his name, but he's a good kid.
5: What's that got to do with anything?
1: Well, that's what Joe Bjelke-Petersen used to say.
5: On numerically?
1: Don't you worry about that.
0: That's what he said. That's the most random comment I've ever heard.
1: That's what he said. Any old person out there. Does anyone here...
19: I don't know who that is.
0: Yes, you do.
19: Joe Bjelke-Petersen.
1: Used to be a Premier of Queensland when I was a kid.
19: How would I know that?
1: Because you need to do your homework.
0: You need to learn about the history of this great country.
1: Yes, you do. Thank you.
0: Segwald successor with the kick. It's 18-12 now. The Cowboys leading South Sydney on the continuous call.
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0: Right, Mr. History Buff.
1: Yeah.
0: What was Flo famous for? Flo Bjelke-Petersen.
1: Being married to Joe.
0: Her scones. Remember?
1: No, she was famous for being married to Joe. There was the Flo
0: That's
1: and Joe show.
0: That's disrespectful. She was famous in her own right for her pumpkin scones.
1: No, I knew that.
0: But why didn't you say it?
1: Because I thought she was more famous for being married to Joe. And I met the son the other day.
0: What's his name?
1: I can't remember.
0: I knew he was going to say that. Do you know you?
1: What about... Of course he did. He came up and almost genuflected. Anyway, this is another one. Steve, I remember him, Daryl. Thank you, Steve.
0: Well, the majority of Australia would... Well, I mean, admittedly...
1: Anyone over 60 from Queensland would remember him.
0: Yeah, but... Yeah.
1: Thank you very much.
0: Claire says...
1: What?
0: If LeBlanc had a drinking problem, he'd have something to whine about.
1: Claire's on fire. Good
0: Great
1: work.
0: Stuff, Claire.
1: Good work, Claire.
0: So let's get back to the footy. Yeah. It's 18-12. The Cowboys leading South, though. They've got their backs up after that try. Last tackle, Humphreys towering, kick towards the corner. Ooh, he looked a little shaky under that one, Drinkwater, but he took it well. But he's met by Siegwalt and Johnston. 12 metres out from his own goal line. No, the crowd didn't like that.
1: Yeah, he thought he got hit high there, Drinkwater. I mean, if they happen to lose this game, the Cowboys, and they're in front by six, they're in the box seat. But if they happen to lose this, I think this is the second game they've lost they shouldn't have lost. I think they lost one about 3 weeks ago. I think in Townsville that they shouldn't have lost to somebody who I don't know.
0: Yeah, it was the Eels game.
1: That's right, exactly what
0: they went to Golden Point, remember?
1: Don't Reed you worry Marnie about
0: off the
1: that.
0: Bat. They won't have that champion. That's how we used to talk. McIntyre, that might have been high as well, you know. Oh, they're getting a bit aggravated. The Townsville faithful. Here's Taumalolo. What a run. 15 metres he eats up and crosses the halfway line. Tackle number 5, Clifford. He got pressured well there, and that's a very ordinary kick on tackle 5. It goes to hand, though. Could be dangerous. Chester, he's got the ball back, tries to chip it over the top of Johnston, but he's equal to the task.
1: Well, that was an okay set from them then, but they want to be careful because there's no doubt the Bunnies have got their little tails up here, and they're coming to get them, the Bunnies.
0: This is Siegwald. Gets back to his own 30-metre line. Tackle made by Sutton on the left-hand side of the field. Marmazelis into acting half, sends a longish pass to Ward. Oh, he put Talis Duncan under pressure there with a pass that he probably didn't need to throw. Then Duncan, he throws a speculator over the top to our First gamer, Talanoa Penetani. He'll never forget today. He's got a try-scoring double, and with 20-odd minutes to go, it might be another one or two left in the game.
1: I don't know if he's going to see the game out. He looks to be a little bit limping on the wing there. I'm not sure if he... Did he have that bandage on before the game? Or has he just had that on?
0: He can't run.
1: He can't run.
0: Oh, he's lame, isn't he? Meanwhile, Ward bangs a kick downfield. Taken on the fly by Drinkwater, who comes herring back to the 20-metre line. Has his legs whipped away, and Walker's there along with Humphreys to stop him. From acting half, ball goes left. And now Purdue. Well, he might be struggling to move, but he puts a good tackle on him there. There's Penetani. He's slow to get to his feet, though. Oh, Lodge back on the ground. He went straight over the top of Adam Elliott.
1: How good's rugby league?
0: Wow. That was a heavy-duty clash, that one. And Elliott got up with a grin on his face. You love to see it.
1: Would you call that a power bake? Tough tackle?
0: Yes!
1: Power Bay, of course, they're magnificent. Solar solutions are available, I think, only at Bunnings Warehouse.
0: Oh, that's a power bank run by Tal Malolo. Things are heating up here at Queensland Country Bank Stadium. It goes through the hands. Drinkwater Sutton comes running onto it. They didn't finish the tackle. He gets the ball away. McIntyre on the 10. Gives it back to Drinkwater. Back now to Tom Chester. He goes around in a circle, then accelerates to the 10-metre line. Fourth tackle, North Queensland. Adam Elliott there at the precisely right time.
1: Sutton, he's over.
0: It's his first NRL try in his second game, and that is exactly what they needed, North Queensland, to steady the ship. 22-12, kick to come for the home team. 19 minutes to play on the Macca scoreboard.
1: Well, the Harvey Norman replay just shows that was a great set from the Cowboys, and they needed it because they've been on the back foot for the last 10 minutes or so here. The Bunnies were coming home, and they were coming hard, but that was a great set. Initiated once again, I think, by the fullback Drinkwater. He's just ball playing brilliantly here. The ball went back to him. Drinkwater gets it again, pops it on the outside to Tom Chester. He's just 0 to 100 in the space of about a second. Then they throw the ball on the left side. He gets the ball to 5-8. He looks like he's got a future, Liam Sutton. Beats a couple of them and just scores. Well, probably 10 metres in from touch. It's a nice try. Who's with me here on that one? That's a good try.
7: I'm with you, big man.
21: And Sutton's... He's way Graham-esque, Liam Sutton. He's a bigger body for a half. I think he'll end up a back rower. He's only 23 years of age in his second game here today, but he's quite a player. And he's been taking him on all day with his running game. Clearly his running game's his biggest strength, and we just see him there catching the South Sydney defence coming off sideways. Bit of fatigue in the game and a much needed try for the Cowboys because the Rabbitohs are starting to scrape back a bit of momentum.
0: He slotted him well, actually, Sutton. It's a good point you make because he's got the ball players in Clifford and Drinkwater. He doesn't need to worry about that ball playing stuff. He's just been focusing on running and he's been effective. So the gap back out to two converted tries. It's 24-12, the Cowboys over the Rabbits on the continuous call.
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0: 7.5 minutes left to play.
1: Yeah, I'm not reading that because I don't understand that. Do you understand that?
0: 0460-873-873. One of Sir Joe's famous sayings was, it's just like flogging two dead horses down a hill.
1: Don't you worry about that.
0: No, I don't chop him. So here comes Lodge. I just put the champion on there because that's what you like to say.
1: Yeah,
0: he gets back to the 10 and they shove him back. He has been very, very hard to hold, Matthew Lodge, today. Vitamu Greg, who was elevated into the 19-man squad just before kickoff this afternoon. Stopped prior to the 20-metre line. Heal him, Luke. Oh, jeez, that was a powerful run, but it was a good tackle by Kepi. And here they go, straight up the middle of the ground again, and Tal Malolo. This is the Tal Malolo of 10 years ago.
1: He's had an impact. He has had a real impact in this game.
0: Now Lodge back for more. They're up to the halfway. Lodge with an offload. Marnie waiting on it. Drinkwater. He goes for the power, but he gets tackled by Humphreys. They've gone up past the halfway line after five tackles. This is Clifford. Sends a kick up down that right-hand edge. Labert's herring through to pressure Dufty, and he gets tackled powerfully as he hit the deck.
1: It's a great chase from Labert there because Dufty didn't have many options there. He just had to catch it as he sort of found the turf, and Labert just smacked him. There was no way they were going to get any momentum after that kick. They just clicked back into a bit of form here, the Cowboys. They look good again.
0: Alex Johnston tackled. And now Dufty. And it'll be interesting to see what's happened with Jai Gray after this game. I'm sure the reporters will be asking some questions. Whether Wayne Bennett answers them is another thing. Kepi now. Here's Ward. A little bit of space here. He bumped away from Purdue. He's up to North Queensland's 40-metre line. And they're saying he lost the ball. Well, the Cowboys did. The referee didn't see it. Last play. Humphreys. Left foot kick. The chase is shocking.
1: Terrible.
0: Why are they just loping after these kicks?
1: Well, the kick was probably a bit too long, but
0: they're
1: there was
0: not even
1: no
0: trying
1: chase
0: to get down there.
1: You're right. They were 15 metres away from Drinkwater when he caught that. I mean, they've just got too much speed for them at the moment. Their speed off the mark from Chester and Drinkwater and even Tau Malolo, who's been outstanding in the second half.
0: Hillam Lukey to his feet quickly and playing it back. Marnie goes to Greg. They're just eating the metres through the middle of the field. So powerful today, North Queensland. Out near the halfway line, tackle made by Elliott. Marnie sends it to Tau Malolo. Honestly, you think it's 2015 again, the way this second stint.

0: And now for Johnston, but that's covered pretty well by North Queensland's wide defence. He's put down there by Chester. Up near the halfway line, Siegwald. Now Walker, now Kalabatini. I reckon they're knackered, South. I reckon they're absolutely knackered.
1: Tom Chester has just smashed the lung Siegwald there. He just came in, he blindsided him and smacked him.
0: Six more tackles, by the way, Darrell. I'm just hearing Matt Duffy's gone past 250 running metres this afternoon. Aiken on the right-hand edge gets up to North Queensland's 30-metre line. There's still 14 minutes of play to go. Cowboys 24, South Sydney 12. If they could score next, they're certainly well and truly in this game. The Rabbits, here's Kepi. Stopped in the tackle of Lodge. Only tackle three because of that set restart. Walker sends a pass out wide. Johnston! I think he might have dropped it again.
1: No, I agree. I think he has dropped it. Tom Chester's got to him. I don't think it's a try.
0: It's another desperate try saver by the Cowboys.
1: Yeah, poor old Alex Johnston. He could have had a couple today. I mean, he's got this one into the clear, but he's no doubt he's hampered by a right knee problem.
2: He's cleared that contact there through the body.
1: It's a great chase from Chester, who is
2: playing on
1: quick.
2: At this point.
1: He gets him around the legs. He's spinning around, and as he's about to slam this down, I think he drops it, and he does.
0: Oh, another brilliant tackle.
2: Alex Johnston remains in the field of play and knocks the ball on him in goal. We have a decision.
3: What an effort from Tom Chester. Oh, I mean, we see what he does with the football with his acceleration, but his reaction there, the right winger Labor comes in on the center, and his reaction to just go straight away and accelerate in a diving tackle and save Alex Johnston, who, how many times do we see Alex Johnston turn half opportunities into tries? What an effort from the youngster.
1: Mate, you know a bit about Tom Chester. Did you say he missed the whole season last year?
0: Yeah, ACL.
1: I'll tell you, ask what the magic treatment was, because he's now quick. Mm. He is quick.
0: Yeah. Well, I remember they were rapping his speed when he first came into the NRL back in 2024. I think he might have only played two games and hurt his ACL, but as I say, he's obviously... He's done a lot of work on it because I think he's more a fullback that is learning to play in the centres, and he's adapted to it brilliantly.
3: It's his first ever time playing centre this year.
0: Yeah.
3: He only played fullback in reserve grade and junior.
1: So would you think next year he'll play fullback when Drinkwater's gone?
0: Oh, I'd imagine Berkey's going to play fullback, isn't he?
1: Yeah, good point.
0: Well, they've got no shortage of options, Darrell. McKaylee again, brilliant offload. It goes to McIntyre after Sutton was backing up. They're 25 metres away. McKaylee, it's like the big kid in the under-16s this afternoon. Just outside the... Oh, dear. They've dropped the ball, but it's gone backwards. Sutton picks it up. I reckon they're lucky to get away with that one. And now Drinkwater. Another terrible pass, which has hit the deck. And it's gone backwards 20 metres, and they're back near the halfway line. So this sets a fast unravel. An offload there through... Labert finds Chester, who's immediately stopped by Ashton Moore. Tackle number five. Oh, my goodness. The last three plays have been absolutely horrendous.
1: Harbour Bridge pass from dummy half. You don't see many of them.
0: Clifford bombs it up in the air. Drinkwater chasing through. Duffy spills it. It's been picked up by Purdue. If they can get the ball left, they'll probably score, but there's no need to panic because they've got an entire set of six to come. 12 metres away, another try for the Cowboys, and they've probably got the job done here. Heelam Lukey bounced off Dufty and goes over to score.
1: That, to me, shows you just intent. He came from the back fence, then Heelam Lukey. He got the ball, he knew that he could get it off. Was it who gave him the pass? Was it Drinkwater?
0: Clifford.
1: Well, Clifford, was it? Unfortunately, here's an injury for the Bunnies. Adam Elliott's limping off here. But Heelam Lukey, who's had his own injury problems over the last 12 months, Duffy's dropped the ball because of the great tackle from Drinkwater. Once again, what an impact he's had. The ball was played. It went to the halfback, Jake Clifford. He just threw a short pass to Heelam Lukey. And he just went, get this into your collar, Matangi, straight over the top of him and just went straight through. That is a great try, and that's all intent from him. Great try to Lukey.
3: The beauty of having Heelam Lukey there on the edge, such a big body, but he actually hit the wrong man there. Should have gone out the back to Scott Drinkwater. They had an overlap and a big shot from Kalola Matangi, but Lukey just too big and too strong.
1: Well, he came from the back fence, mate. He flew onto that, and that's a hard tackle to make when a bloke's running with that much momentum and power. This doesn't look good for Adam Elliott. It looks like
0: an ACL.
1: a knee problem to him here. Heelam Lukey straight into Colin Matangi. He comes back for a second crack at him and fends him off. That's a great try. He's a good player, this kid, isn't he? Heelam Lukey.
0: Yeah.
1: He's a very good player.
0: He's another one that's been peppered by injury.
1: You know what? They're a good side.
0: Oh, they've got unlimited strike.

0: 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The Cowboys over the Rabbits on the continuous call.
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0: So barring some extravagant comeback here from North Queensland, this will be the eighth win of the year for North Queensland, which will be the third most games won by any team in the comp. So Penrith have won 10, the Warriors have won 9. This will be the Cowboys' eighth, which means they've won more games than the Roosters, Manly and Newcastle.
2: Who have they got out of their side at the moment? Do we know?
0: Well, the two co-captains, the two internationals. Cotter and Dearden.
2: Yeah, good point.
0: Brayden Burns missed today. Just, I'll go to the casualty ward here, which
2: I'm
0: is always
2: make
0: very
2: a
0: handy.
2: Statement here. They can win the comp. They can win the comp.
0: Wow.
2: I didn't think they could, but I think they can now. I think this has been a really impressive performance. And it just shows me that they're playing for each other, these boys. This bloke's had a fantastic game, Tau Malolo. He's got a few mates, though.
0: Well, I think, Cooper, what demonstrates what Zell was saying about the togetherness of the group, it's the 12 points that they've conceded and the couple of try-saving tackles that they've just committed to stop South Sydney coming back into the game.
3: Yeah. Well, the Rabbitohs have been more in this game than the scoreline indicates, but the Cowboys' defence, they just keep turning them away.
0: Here's Drinkwater now, tackle number 4 for North Queensland. He's bouncing around on their 20-metre line. An offload to Chester. Wow. That's explosive pace off the mark. He gets within 15 of South Sydney's line. Marmazelis the tackler. Marnie to Tau Malolo. Drinkwater at it again. And Cody Walker brings him down and has a bit to say to him as well, despite the scoreboard being very much one side at this stage of the game. Marnie, Sutton will kick. Not a great one. Duffy there. He collects it, but it's no problem giving them the ball back with an 18-point lead at this stage of the game. 9 minutes to go. Jeremiah Nane back from a shoulder injury, round 13. Brayden Burns, round 14. Sonny Luke, round 14. Tom Dearden, round 16, which would leave Murray Talungi, the only one that it would be unavailable. He's out with concussion. It's got a TBC next to his name. So
2: that's a hell of a group who yeah. still to come back. They're going to be running. Where are they? Fifth in the comp.
4: Yeah.
2: Mate, these blokes are doing a tremendous job to keep them in the mix here.
0: But in terms of Sir Harvey Norman, Captain Sutton, it's their fifth in the comp, but it's, as I said, they've got the third most wins. They haven't had a bye yet. So you throw all that into the equation, and they should, for all intents and purposes, they're third.
5: With knowledge of armies on the ball from the Cowboys.
2: Well, they lost that game to the Eels, they should have won. Mm. Yeah, to be honest, they could be running second or third.
5: Both Cowboys players are just
2: really
5: making a tackle.
2: Guys.
5: There's stripping action. The challenge is unsuccessful.
3: Unsuccessful challenge there for Rabbitohs. But I think it's only 4 points that separates third and eighth at the moment. Yeah. So we talk about how important the bye is just to get 2 points. Them not having one at the moment and the record that they've got, they're gonna be right up there at the end of the year. When you get Tommy Dearden back, who's really the heart and soul of this Cowboys side.
2: Well, Tomo just named about 5 of them. And a lot of them are representative players.
3: Yeah.
2: And excellent players. You slot them into this side. You know, and the boys who have replaced them, McKaylee, Lodge, McIntyre, have done a phenomenal job.
0: 8.5 to play. Cowboys 30, Rabbitohs 12 for Maccas. McKaylee's been an absolute powerhouse today. Now, the 18 on the field, it's Xavier Kerrisk, who made his debut in the NRL last week at Magic Round. There's a penalty to North Queensland.
2: Well, if I'm them, depends what they want to do. I think they can get points just ready for the taking here. I kick for touch. While you're on a roll, let's do it.
0: I'm going to take the tap, Darryl. So Kerrisk sends Lodge towards South Sydney's defence, and he's tackled just outside the 10. Marmazelis along with Humphreys there. Kerrisk at acting half. And now McKaylee!
2: Oh,
0: he goes straight over the top of Hubner.
2: Someone tell me he's a Queenslander.
0: Oh, man. Hasn't he found his mojo? He's been around a while, McKaylee. He's never played like this before. Drinkwater and offload. Oh. And they all ran out of room.
2: Yeah, he ran sideways. And in the end, Drinkwater almost was the player who knocked Robert Darby into touch. Well, Derby. What do you say, Derby?
0: Derby.
2: Derby.
0: I found it confusing as well, actually.
2: You know what? I'm a Queenslander, and I think they would say Derby. But I've been in New South Wales for a long time. I've become a little bit posh. I thought it may have been Derby.
0: Yeah, okay. Well, that's a perfectly logical explanation, Darryl. So here's Kalal Matangi with 7 minutes left. And the Rabbitohs, I'm sure they're going to be there. towards the end of the year. They've got a number of players missing, of course, and Latrell out, and they've got Murray in Origin. Meanwhile, Dufty's made a break out of nothing from his own side of halfway. He's left a few of them standing here with his blistering pace. Great run, Dufty. Even better tackle, Lukey. Oh, repeat your divots, please. He's just absolutely jammed him into the turf.
2: Get that, India champion.
0: He's got up feeling that, Dufty. They go through the hands, Walker. Lodge missed Humphreys with an attempted big shot. Then Kerris comes from behind and puts him down. Well, Dufty's, he's in all sorts. Matt Dufty, he's seeing stars. A juggle by Hubner, who's able to regain the ball. He's 8 metres from North Queensland's goal line in the centre of the ground. Fifth tackle, Marmas Ellis with a juggle. He stabs a kick through to the in goal, and Drinkwater's not going to get back.
4: Hock on, goal line.
2: That's a nice set from them, wasn't it? I mean, they're not giving in. They're down by 30 points to 12. I mean, they can't win the game. There was a great run from Dufty. You said before he'd already run 250 metres. He's run 350 now. He'll probably go off here because he got absolutely nailed by Lukey. And he looked very, very dodgy when he got up. He's still out there, but
3: he's
2: I don't know how.
3: Geez, it's a good sign for the Cowboys when you see Matt Dufty make a break. And the amount of Cowboys jerseys.
0: That's a beautiful drop kick. He's kicked that low, that sort of low stinger-style trajectory. It's gone 50 metres. So South with the ball back, Hubner with an offload.
2: Jeez, there's not many runners.
0: No one's interested, are they? Sean Kepi goes, right, I will if I have to. 30 metres away, six more tackles. That's okay. That's your obligatory six again to get your defensive line set. Now Jamie Humphreys takes them on. He runs into McIntyre, 21 metres away from North Queensland's line, but the Cowboys have got this parceled up. 30 points to 12, they lead it to Queensland Country Bank Stadium. That would have been an obstruction. Ashton Ward nearly went through behind his own man, but he takes the tackle. 15 short, almost in the middle of the ground. Marmas Ellis, the acting half. And now Hubner. They've kind of run out of steam here, South, haven't they?
2: Well, mate, they're tired. They've been run around the park. I mean, I think the scoreline flatters them a little bit. I think the Cowboys have been so dominant.
0: Well, those couple of misses straight after half time, they could have scored at least two more tries, Dale, which they've just blatantly mucked up.
2: Yeah.
4: South speed, where do you want it?
0: And meanwhile, one of the South Sydney players has thrown a cutout ball, which has been knocked on by a Cowboys defender. So they'll have more possession coming up. 4 minutes 50 remaining, 30 points to 12. The Cowboys about to notch up another victory. Why don't we have a look at what they've got coming up, these teams?
2: Please do.
0: As I go to my little official oracle here.
2: I'm going to allow you to do that on my behalf.
0: Thanks, Daryl. A bye for South Sydney next week. North Queensland play Canberra in Canberra. And the Raiders need a win. The Dolphins at home in Townsville. That'll be a game. How good a game will that be?
2: Who's playing?
0: The Cowboys and the Dolphins in Townsville in a couple of weeks.
2: It's a great game.
0: Then a bye, then the Warriors away. Another good game.
4: Can't just kick the ball through the scrum.
2: I love watching what happens in rugby league.
4: Oh, no.
2: I mean, scrums these. Look at this to the ref.
4: It's over on the 10.
2: Scrums these days are just a joke. Go. And then one of the Cowboys just kicked the ball as it was thrown in. He said, basically said, you can't just kick the ball.
0: Scrums. I think it's time to brush the scrum in the game.
3: Just to play the ball?
0: I don't care. The scrum's an embarrassment these days. So Ward with a short pass. South 5 metres away. 4 minutes of this game remaining. Marmas Ellis spirals the ball to Ward. And now Walker on the left-hand edge. 5-1 pass for Johnston. He's going to score another try. You can't keep him out of the game, Alex Johnston. And they'll get a late consolation here in Townsville. 30 to 16, keep to come from out wide.
2: Well, he scored 1,000 tries this year, and I think he scored in his last five games or something. I can't recall the stat, but it's a lot like that. But once again, it was a Harbour Bridge pass from Cody Walker, and it was a beautiful pass over the top. Alex Johnston caught it. He had enough space and pace to score the try in the corner. They were coming across. Chester was trying to get to him. Not this time, young man. Johnston scores in the corner and keeps his record up. That's a great try.
3: Well, again, it's the Cowboys wingers who have provided all the attacking opportunity for the Rabbitohs. Just tight and aggressive coming out of the line. Again, labour there. But it's the Harbour Bridge pass that's been working dividends for South.
0: What a kick from out wide.
3: Oh.
0: He's bent that sharply right to left, Seagwalt, and he's nailed it. 30 points to 18. And that's Alex Johnston's 225th career try. So he signed to play with the Chiefs
3: yep.
0: in 2028, which gives him next year before he heads there.
6: Did he sign for 1 or 2 years at the Chiefs?
3: 1 year.
6: Oh, so he's got two, at least two more years left in the game. Let's give him, what, 20 tries? Can he get 250?
2: Yeah. I don't think there's any doubt he'll get the 250.
6: Well, you've got to remember he's going to have one of those years with the Chiefs. Now, I don't know what sort of a team they're going to have, but it's not South, where he scores with impunity on that left-hand side.
2: What's he got? 225. Well, mate, he'll score 20 next year. He's still got half this year to go.
6: Mate, okay, how many is he going to have in 2 years, Darryl?
2: I reckon 265.
6: Can you write that down, please?
2: That'll be a new record.
6: Do you know what, Darryl? Every time he scores a try, it's a new record. Should we be acknowledging that for every try? Yeah,
3: everyone, they should just keep storming the field.
6: Yeah, every time he scores a try.
2: That's a great idea.
6: Look at the meters game. Yeah. Here's a Jack Daniels stat. Matt Dufty, 327 metres.
2: Mate, I've got another Jack Daniels stat for you. The Cowboys' day record at Queensland Country Bank Stadium is significantly better than their night record, because they've now won 12 of 16 day matches there. 12 of 16, whereas at night time, it's just, well, it's only half, 31, 30 of 62, so it's a significant record. So I'm telling you, they get tired at night time.
6: I was just going to say that. Do you think maybe they all go to bed a little too early up there?
2: Yes, they do. Daylight savings, it's killing them.
6: I'd be no good if I was a footballer having to kick off at 8 o'clock, because normally I'm watching Netflix in bed by then. Here's Cody Walker, 8 metres from the halfway line, 30 points to 18. The Cowboys have got this one sewn up, their 8th win of the year. Oh, forward pass from dummy half. I'll tell you what makes this even more remarkable. After two rounds of the season, everyone was saying the coach is about to get the flick they were going that bad.
2: Well, mate,
6: what a turnaround.
2: He's done a great job for them. I'll tell you what he does. He looks very fit, the coach, too. He must do as much training as what they do.
4: Let's go,
2: he was a big front rower. Mm. And at the moment, he just looks strapping. He's a strapping young man. He's doing a great job.
6: Mark is up. You're pitching up for a few of these boys today. Well, you've labelled the winger the hottest man alive.
2: Very good looking. I'm not saying that the Cowboys coach is good looking. I'm saying he looks very fit.
3: He's
2: done a bit of work on himself. Look, can you stop talking to me? I've got to do the continuous call team player of the match.
6: All right. Sorry to ask you to talk, given you're commentating the game on the radio.
2: Take over.
6: I'll just give you a minute or two to come up with it. No. So Cohen Hess runs up to the 20-metre line for North Queensland. Kerris from dummy half. On the left-hand side, Clifford. He finds Sutton, who goes back now to Purdue. And then Chester. Now McKaylee, he runs straight through Walker. He beats Sean Kempe. He gets up and keeps going. That would have been quite something if he beat six of them to score. He's a metre away from the line. Not a great ball from dummy half, and Clifford's knocked the ball on. Time for our continuous call team player of the match. Shortly, the three players in the running, which Darryl is ferociously writing down.
2: Yes, I am.
6: If you're in New South Wales or Queensland, be one of the first three callers through on the prize line, 1-300-722-873. When we announce the big man's player of the match, the call that picks that player gets our magnificent continuous call team limited edition 40th anniversary jersey, thanks to Sonali Sports, proudly Australian owned. And they have you covered for all of your sporting apparel ready when you are. Sonali Sports, gear up for performance. Your three players are Darryl. Actually, here's Duncan with a pass. Here's... Talanoa Panattoni's ripped his hamstring.
2: He was going to sprint away there, and then he just started hobbling. He looked like me at the end of 100.
6: Oh.
2: He's got his other leg now. I think he's his other leg.
6: Ashton Ward with a kick over the top. Matt Lodge is getting back there to try and cover it, and he does.
2: Good
6: the
2: on
6: big
2: him.
6: Front row gets back to the
2: good
6: end goal. Well, that'll bring the game to an end with 20 seconds to go. Gee, I feel for this young bloke.
2: He's hurt his other leg. He's done a hammy on his left leg. He's got his right knee strapped. Paul, like, he just can't walk or run or do anything. He's had a great debut. Well done to him. We're going to give you the 3 points. You ready? Three players?
6: Yep. Yeah, go
2: Jason Taumalolo, Scott Drinkwater, and Thomas McKaylee.
6: All right. Taumalolo, Drinkwater, McKaylee. 1-300-722-873. That poor lad. He's impressed everyone who has seen him this afternoon. But the Cowboys season continues to grow. Darryl says they can win the comp this afternoon.
2: Yep.
6: They've won 8 games after 12 rounds. They haven't even had a bye yet.
4: Thanks, Scotty.
6: And they are just continuing to get better and better each week. That was really a season-defining victory for them last week against the Roosters, and they've gone home to Townsville and backed it up this afternoon. 30 points to 18, the Cowboys over the Rabbits in Sunday footy here on the continuous call team.
2: Not easy to do, you know, backing up a big win like they had last week in Magic Round. That was an upset victory, and they did it under duress. They were really under pressure. But today, They came out against a pretty good side. I thought South played pretty well today, but they came out and they steamrolled them. They were way better than them. I think the scoreline probably does them a bit of a disservice, and they could have been way better. They bombed a few tries, but geez, they were good. They
6: All
2: were
6: right.
2: really good.
6: We might get some reaction here. Scott Drinkwater is chatting with our colleague Marley Silver.
7: Here's what you look like right now. What did you think of this win?
8: Yeah, it was up and down with the game. We controlled the game for a bit and then got a bit loose with the ball and gave them opportunities, and just probably let them into the game for a bit there where probably shouldn't have. But then, you know, I guess at the end of there we got on top and got a few late tries, and even then we probably still played a bit silly towards the end of the game. But look, we're in front of the fans. We owed them after the Parramatta game, so yeah, happy.
7: You spoke about a couple of the errors that crept in there. It seems that every week, though, you're building this resilience within your side. There's a lot of young guys in your outside backs and the like who are doing amazing things. What is that conversation like when it comes to the resilience?
8: Yeah, it's good. They're just hungry. They're hungry to compete, I guess. You know, the guys that are playing, they're just competitors. And more times than not, you just need to be competitive and get in there and get involved. And whether it's system or unsystematic, just as long as you're competing, trying hard, that's what backs are doing. And yeah, look, it's, we got a little bit of a system there, and we're playing a bit of footy when we get the chance to, so it's been fun. And we just got to learn when to rein it in, I think.
7: It's not easy to keep the highest try scorer in NRL history out, but Tom Chester did that, I think, two or three times today. The defensive effort is really impressive as well.
8: Yeah, it is. You don't normally see AJ fumble them ones, I guess, the two of them especially. So yeah, as I said, he's probably the most competitive person in our team, and it's a big reason why he's picked every week. So especially that second one, he was cooked, he was cramping, gave away the six again, they cut off the ground, and then got back into the action, and it was a big try saver. So I love playing with him.
7: Well, congratulations on this win. I'll let you celebrate this one with the boys.
8: Thank you. Cheers.
7: Over to you, Danica.
9: Thank you, Marley.
6: All right, we'll leave it there. Scott Drinkwater, he's certainly sizzling in season 2026. I'm fairly sure Nathan Cleary is leading the Valley end, but he's right up there in the firing line.
2: He's got to be right up there. I don't know. I'm with you. I think Nathan Cleary's probably... he's been the best player
6: in the competition.
2: He was a
6: handful of points ahead, I think.
2: Yeah. But this bloke's been phenomenal, Scott Drinkwater. He was great again today. He's the Penatanis, it looks like. I mean, geez, how many of them are there? There's a thousand Penatanis out there, Charpy, and this young bloke did a great job today. I hope he's okay. He's done a hamstring, I think, on his left leg.
6: A good-looking family, aren't they?
2: Oh, are they? What?
6: Fair dinkum.
2: Yeah. I'd be out of place if I was holding up a Penatani flag.
6: You would.
2: Even
6: All right.
2: The model.
6: So 30 points to 18. The Cowboys have beaten the Rabbitohs. We've got some breaking news here, too.
2: What is it?
6: This is big. Big Man's tip 5 from 5 this week alongside Luke Grant in our presenter tipping competition.
2: It wasn't that hard, was it? Hello. How many did you tip?
10: I think I got 4. I tipped Melbourne to beat
2: It's a bad
10: Bulldogs.
2: Error. That's a rookie error from you.
10: Well, I was looking all right at one stage.
2: Yeah, I'm late to wrap myself, but yeah, I'm zooming back up the charts. I'll tell you who does take it to heart, the great One Iron. I mean, doesn't he add them up? He just gets in there and he scientifically and forensically looks at every tip, and he does a little tick there, then a cross, and he adds them all up and works out where he's running at the end of each round. It's quite remarkable.
10: Does he numerically go?
2: Yes, numerically. Does he numerically review it all? He does it numerically as well. Good call today, too.
3: Like the Queensland Premier, is it? What was his name?
10: Sir J. Bjelke Petersen.
2: Well, you never heard of Sir J. Bjelke Petersen?
3: Never.
6: You're
3: never
6: a smart young lad. Can you do a bit of reading about him during the week, and we'll come back to this next Sunday?
3: Do I have to?
6: Not really. Your old man to know all about him.
3: Sergio
2: Pellegrino. Sergio Bjelke Petersen.
6: Sergio.
2: He was the Queensland
6: Sergio.
2: Premier.
6: Sergio.
3: Oh, he was a sir.
6: Sir. Yeah, but mate, on it like it was all, it was a bit, even Darryl would admit as a great Queenslander, things didn't quite work back then as they did now. Like he had
2: different.
6: Let's just say he might have had a few hands in the till.
2: When they used to ask him questions, he used to say this, "Don't you worry about that." That was his answer. And
6: do you
2: worry
6: know what
2: about
6: we need
2: that?
6: To do? Mr. G, he did an interview with Jana Vent back in the day. Can you go, we need to get some highlights of that. It's the funniest thing. He blows up at Yana Vet. Oh, I've got done you, young lady. It was very funny.
2: So now you remember you didn't know where he was.
6: I know about Sergio. They tried to make him Prime Minister at one stage.
2: Yeah. Sergio for PM.
6: That's right. Neil from Camperdown chose Thomas McKayley. Adam from Penrith chose Jason Taumalolo. And Matthew from Parramatta chose Scott Drinkwater. The man of the match is...
2: Scott Drinkwater. I thought he was outstanding. So were the other two. They were brilliant. There was about five mates they had. But Scott Drinkwater just continued on his merry ways, having a sensational season. He's the man of the match.
6: Well done, Matt from Parramatta. Scott Drinkwater, our player of the match. So you will get the Continuous Call Team limited edition 40th anniversary jersey, thanks to our great friends at Sonali Sports. It's a cracking jumper, I can tell you.
2: Is it?
6: They're very, very good. Well, the one on, you've been wearing one, haven't you?
2: Yeah.
6: Proudly Australian owned. They've got you covered for your apparel. And Sonali Sports is the place to go gear up for performance. So the jack of all trades, 3-2-1s, Darryl. 3 to Scott Drinkwater.
2: Yeah, 2 to McKayley and 1 to Taumalolo.
6: Yes, there you go. All right, McKayley, he was very, very good. He gets 2 points, and Taumalolo, he just gets, this year in particular, he hasn't played as well since the glory days back in 15-16.
2: So they're a good side. They're a better side than I gave them credit for, and I think their record shows that. They're winning games that they wouldn't have won last year. They lost one against Parramatta, and I brought it up during the call. They shouldn't have lost. They should be right up the clacker of the Panthers at the moment.
6: All right.
2: 131-873. Do you agree with that?
6: The clacky. The clacker. There we go. Clacker. The clacky. Or the clacker, whichever you prefer. 131-873, we're here until the top of the hour. I suppose we should talk Origin.
2: If you like.
6: After the break.
2: Yep.
6: Because that's what we're looking forward to now. We've got our club footy out of the way. The bad news is the weather forecast is pretty bad for Sydney this week. I'm wondering what ramifications that'll have on the tactics of both teams. But we're here to take your calls. 0460 873 873 on the text line as well. A break and back with more on the Continuous Call.
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3: 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Click onto the feedback icon if you would like to join us, 0460-873-873. If you would like to send us through a text, we've just seen a great game in Townsville with North Queensland defeating Souths 30-18. Halftime, it was 18-6. We thought Souths were going to come back at them, but they just ran out of puff there at the end there, big man.
2: Mate, they didn't deserve the win. At the end, the Cowboys deserved it because they were so good for most of the game. They probably went to sleep for 10 or 15 minutes, the odd patch here and there. But other than that, I thought they were pretty dominant, and I think the scoreline probably flattered the Bunnies a little bit. The Bunnies looked like they were coming back to get them. Obviously, they were handicapped by the fact that Jai Gray didn't get on the field and didn't play, so he obviously has an injury, but geez, his replacement was pretty good. Matt Dufty was pretty good. He ran for 325 metres or something, Matt Dufty. I mean, he's had an amazing season for them. But the Cowboys, on the back of some of their probably forwards who were, you know, not really all the big names, but Thomas McKayley was outstanding. Tau Malolo is a big name. He was great. Matt Lodge was great. But the ones, Sam McIntyre was great. You throw into that the back line that is, considering that they're without Tom Dearden, who is the heart and soul of the club, it's a big win for them. I don't say it lightly. I think they can. I'm not saying they will win the comp, but I think they're certainly in contention.
16: Darryl, what about Helam Lukey?
2: What kind of
16: game did he have today?
2: Oh, mate, he's a good player. They're full of good players. I thought the 5'8 was good. Liam Sutton, who didn't overplay his hand, he didn't need to, but they've got the two centres who were just lightning, Purdue and Chester, and the two wingers were great again today, but they're a good side.
16: 131-873 is that open line number. Do you think the Cowboys... do you think they can give this premiership a little bit of a shake here? And I know the game you were talking about, two games in. I think that Todd Payton had to beat Melbourne, was it, in Melbourne to keep his job? He did that, and now look what they've done now, Coops.
3: Well, it's just the belief, I think, that's been the biggest thing for them. I think years gone past, they probably haven't been resilient enough to go with the good sides, really go 80 minutes with good sides. But now you see that it wasn't just their attack today, it was their defence. They saved... There's about three or four instances where they save tries. Scotty Drinkwater stopped Cody Walker, looked like a certain try. Tommy Chester stopped Alex Johnson. And then there was another time where Alex Johnson dropped it just from the pressure of Drinkwater and Chester again. I mean, they're just competitive. And I like what Drinky said in the back end of the game with Marley Silver. He said, Tom Chester's probably the most competitive at training. It looks like their mentality this year, that's what changed for them. Like, they're just competing on everything.
16: Yep.
3: Kick chase, all the little areas, kick pressure. They're just in every aspect of the game, not just focused about the big plays and just attack. They're actually getting after teams.
10: I actually watched their game pretty closely last week because it was the early Sunday game before I called the 4 o'clock game for Nine. And I've never seen a Cowboys team defend with that much determination.
2: Committed, mate.
10: Because last week they had someone sin-binned on two occasions, I think either side of half time. The Roosters were throwing everything at them, and it wasn't, it wasn't the usual mentality of a Cowboys team where they've always backed themselves to score more points, but they haven't always been that committed in defence, but they absolutely were last week. I don't think I've walked away so impressed with the Cowboys performances last week. And again today, admittedly South probably didn't throw as much at them as the Roosters did last week, but it just demonstrates that they've changed their mindset up there. And if they are going to contend for a premiership, they've got to get that part of their game right.
2: Mate, Scott Drinkwater's become an elite player in our game. They were okay to let him go, I think. I'm not sure whether he had a deal or contract. They let him off last year or something. The Cowboys, I can't remember, but mate, since the Dragons have purchased him, he has, his price would have gone up 400,000 or 500,000 in the last month.
10: Well, it can't because the Dragons have signed him on $1 million a season. Yeah.
2: Well, of course they can. They could have given him 1.5. Yeah. He's a hell of a player.
3: Yeah.
2: He's become not only a fullback, he's now a 5'8" and a halfback.
16: Yeah.
2: And he's been doing that all year. And I thought, oh, well, that'll stop eventually. But mate, his enthusiasm level has been the same basically week in, week out. His impact on games has been phenomenal, and as we said, from a Dally M perspective, he's got to be in the top three.
16: Yeah.
2: He's got to be, because he'd be getting points every game.
16: Mm. Guys, let's go straight to the open line, 131-873. If you would like to comment about all the teams this year, including Origin, we'll go to Tim from Rockhampton in Queensland. G'day, Tim.
17: Hey, Tim, how are you?
16: Good, mate. Thanks, mate.
17: I've got a question for Darryl. Darryl, you played a bit in Brizzy and that, and I remember you played for Brisbane up here in Rocky here one time, but mate, what's the chances of the Dolphins and the Cows playing off in the grand final?
2: Oh, well, mate, that would be a long shot, but I'll tell you, I love watching both sides play, particularly the Dolphins. I love watching their back line. They are exciting, they're exhilarating, and the Cow, mate, stranger things have probably happened. Mate, I couldn't possibly have anything on it because you do have Penrith in there and the Warriors are playing good football as well. And there's other sides that are a chance, but mate, I've never thought until today that the Cowboys are a realistic chance of, you know, even making the grand final. But I think after what I saw today, I'm almost not convinced they can do it, but I think there's certainly a chance. And the Dolphins are a very good side.
6: Mate. They can win the comp.
2: I love watching the Dolphins. Mate, it could happen. It could happen.
16: It'd be an exciting game, wouldn't it? Imagine those two going at it.
2: Well, mate, you know what it's done? It sort of invigorated the comp a little bit. I think the Dolphins have done it. They've won four in a row.
16: Mm-hmm.
2: The Cowboys have won now 8 of 12 after losing their first two.
16: Mm.
2: So that's 8 of 10. They should have beaten Parramatta. So it's actually 9 of 10 they've won in the last couple of months. They're a good side.
6: Cooper, don't get me wrong. Like, Penrith are a brilliant team. Have they got the points in them? Like, if it continues the way it's being played, and you've got teams like, you know, the Dolphins and the Cowboys and whoever who love to play attacking footy, can Penrith compete with them from an attacking point of view?
3: Look, two very different attacking brands of footy, right? These guys, and the Dolphins, they're just so creative and they have so much X factor across the park where, you know, Penrith, the decisions that they make in the second minute of the game, it's because they know they're going to be in the 78th minute.
16: Yeah.
3: They're a team that grinds you down. But with, like you said, with the way the rules are being officiated at the moment and how quick the game is, that style, it's a little bit out of their control sometimes. Just because you want to take teams into a big arm wrestle and, you know, turn them down their end of the field with your kicking game and really, you know, back your defense with six agains and stuff, like, the pressure can, the momentum swings really quickly.
16: Mm.
3: So that's when you see Penrith. There's been games where Penrith have been started really well and they've been up, but then all of a sudden the momentum shifts and teams like Manly, and the Bulldogs, when we saw them, they get one up over Penrith. So their attack isn't as good as these kind of players, like than the Cowboys and the Dolphins, because there's so much X factor in there. But I mean, the Penrith system and everybody, how they detail them on their shape and how they know their role so well, they're always going to be a competitive attacking side.
16: I think they also have some improvement as well, don't they? That's the scary thing about the Panthers. I don't think they've even hit their top gear at the moment. I mean, Cleary looks like, seriously, he's in second gear for most of the match when he has to come
6: out. They kind of do what they have to do a lot of the time, don't they?
3: Yeah.
6: I mean, you think, I didn't see a lot of the game because we're on the way to the airport last week, but they kind of just did what they had to do to beat the Dragons, didn't they?
3: Yeah. They haven't... There's been a few games where they've been really challenged, and then there's games where, like you said, Cleary sits in second gear, just sitting in that middle third of the field, just orchestrating most of their attack. And like you said, I don't think they have hit their full streams at the moment, because sometimes they show up and they are a little bit off. They are a little bit inconsistent. It's not the Penrith of years gone past some days. But, you know, this is as level as competition as it's ever been in the NRL, I think. I think it really is anyone's game.
2: I think we're, you know, the fact that it's out of sight, out of mind a little bit with Penrith, they've been fantastic this year, and they've really handled most clubs they've played pretty comprehensively. They've struggled on a couple of occasions, but they're a great side. They're going to be hard to beat, but I do think there's some sides putting their hand up as being, you know, dangerous to them. On any given day, they might get them. You just don't know. It's a good competition.
16: Cowboys 30, Souths 18. Now, guys, when the footy's on and you can't miss a moment, get Macca's delivered for a 99-cent delivery fee only on the My Macca's app. What is your Macca's well-played moment from today's game, Darren?
2: Well, it's hard for me to say. There were so many of them, I think. It's got to be something from the Cowboys. I would say the try for Reid Marnie came on the back of an intercept from Jake Clifford, who's just... Mate, he's playing great football, Jake Clifford, and he took an intercept, he went for it, he read it beautifully, he saw it was going to be a second man play, decided to go in, take the intercept, didn't have the pace to go on with it, but he did the smart thing, like he just took the tackle, he knew that they had them at sixes and sevens, he got up, played the ball quickly, and in the end it was a try to the hooker, Reid Marnie, who scored. I think that probably broke the back, wouldn't break the back of the Bunnies, but it really put them on the back foot. I thought that was it.
16: Coops?
3: For me, it was the Helam Lukey try in that second half. I think it, even though the game was sort of done, it just epitomised what the Cowboys' mentality was today against the South Sydney Rabbitohs. Helam Lukey just wanted it more.
16: Mm-hmm.
3: And it was one of those things. Clifford went deep into the line, hit him short. Probably wasn't the right option. It was actually on out the back, but he was just hungry. And he just ran over the top of Keon and then scored a brilliant try. It was, they just,
18: like we said before, they're just competing and they're just so hungry and they're going after teams, particularly their front row, Mick Early and Lodgy. Like, they are just going after opposition sides at the moment.
16: He's been a great signing, Matt Lodge, hasn't he? He's brought that intimidation to the team.
2: Today showed that to me. I'll tell you what they do. They've got a very good forward roster. They've got on the bench Griffin Neame, who he was good again today. And Cohen Hess was good too. They've got a lot of big men who are in good form. You know, and not big names in the game, but they're all good players, and they're playing almost at their peak, I reckon. So, it's a good time to be a Cowboys supporter at the moment.
16: And Matty, who was your Macca's well played moment? What's that going?
10: I like the Chester try saving tackle on Johnston. No one stops him from those situations. Yeah. But he was just
16: desperation. There was 131-873's that open line number. We'll come back with the wrap up of the weekend's NRL here on the Continuous Call team.
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16: 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Now, welcome to the Continuous Call team, a wrap-up for the weekend. Thursday night, guys, the Dolphins defeated the Raiders 30 points to 22. Crowd there, 9,543 at GIO Stadium. Matty, you were there to call this one. What did you think about that game?
10: Well, it was an interesting game. I wouldn't knock Canberra's application. I've been impressed by the way that they've committed themselves all year, but unfortunately for them, results just aren't quite going their way. Their home record this year is terrible. They've won once at home. And their chances weren't helped in the warm-up because Sebastian Chris was ruled out with a quad just before kickoff, and Jed Stewart came into the team and actually scored the first try. Was it in the first minute of the game?
2: Yeah, I don't know if it was the first minute, but no, it was the first two or three minutes.
10: Yeah, it was one of the earlier sets of six. Yep. But, you know, you take those Dolphins, the caliber of Dolphins player out of that team, all the Origin guys, plus no Farmworth, who had a dodgy hamstring, and Nick Arima, who's injured, yet they've still got so much strike in that team. They did a great job to go down to Canberra and come away with a 30 points to 22 win. An indication of how well they're going. For the first time ever, they've provided the most players to a Queensland Origin team of any other club.
2: How many is
10: four
2: that?
10: Of them.
2: They got four players in the Origin side. Mate, you know,
16: more than Brisbane, more than Melbourne, more than the rest.
2: Mate, the other plus for them, which is, goes a little bit unnoticed, is the fact that Jeremy Marshall-King is back.
16: Yes.
2: Mate, he's a quality player. He's he's as good a hooker as there is in the comp, I reckon. Mm. Well, maybe without, you know, Harry Grant. I mean, he's a superstar. But Jeremy Marshall-King is a fantastic player, and he'll give them a bit of direction. He throws a great pass from dummy half. Mm. He's a good player.
16: Who'd you give your player of the year points to there, Matty?
0: Three to Katoa. Just thought in the right moments he made the right decisions, which is kind of a hallmark of the way he plays, isn't it? I thought the Englishman, Morgan Knowles, played well.
2: He's warmed up, hasn't he? He's coming. Yeah. He's starting to get the feel of the game here in Australia. It's not easy coming from England to play over here. Well, I wouldn't think it would be. But the speed of the game here is sensational. And he's now warmed into it. He's playing very well. I agree.
0: And a point for Dane Laurie, who came in to play 5/8.
16: Laurie does a job, doesn't he?
2: I love him.
16: Everywhere he goes.
2: Mate, I think he's playing as well at the Raiders as he is anywhere, as he has anywhere else.
0: I actually think he came through playing in the halves, and I reckon the six is probably his position. But yeah, look, I mean, Canberra have been far away. I mean, you've got to think about a few weeks back what they did. We called the game here, the game against Penrith. It was a cracking game, but they're getting close, but they're not winning. Mm. And in the end, if you can't win those close games, it's going to catch up with you at some stage. Like they've got to get going, otherwise they're in danger of winning the minor premiership last year and potentially missing the finals this year.
16: We move on, guys. Friday night, a much-needed win for the Bulldogs. They defeated the Storm 30 points to 20. Crowd there, 14,372 at Accor Stadium. You had your eyes over this one, Coops. What did you think about that game?
18: Yeah, I thought it was a good showcase to look at some of the young guys, particularly in Melbourne, who sort of stepped up, given a lot of their players were in State of Origin. And it was all Melbourne the first 15 minutes. Scored a couple of early tries, Moses Leo. But then just very un-Melbourne-like, which we've seen this year. They get out to a lead, and then they just sort of let sides back in. They were really poor in patches, Melbourne Storm, this week. A lot of errors out of their own end, particularly. And the right side defence of the Melbourne Storm, which, you know, we saw their pants pulled down against South Sydney a few weeks ago, but it was Nick Meaney and Will Warbrick out on that edge. They just weren't working together again, and Bronson Cherry just had him in sixes and sevens all day. He played outstanding, Bronson Cherry, but I was really, Jacob Preston suffered a broken arm at the start there.
16: Did you see him? He stayed out there as well and made another tackle with it. It's so tough. He would have been so disappointed not making that back row for New South Wales.
18: It's one of those things, mate. You know, everyone was saying, oh, you might jag a bench spot or the back row spot. And then, you know, 10 minutes into this game, he breaks his arm and he stayed out there for another 5 minutes. But, he's tough, but he's not that tough to play through a broken arm.
2: Mate,
18: but
2: you're a former Melbourne player.
18: Yeah. Legend of the club.
2: Do you think they can make the semis? They're 15th, I think, at the moment. They're a long way off. They've got a lot of work to do. And they're going to be, through the State of Origin period, they're going to be undermanned a fair bit. So they're going to do it tough to get any more points on the board in the next 4 weeks or so.
0: They're 8 points, and they're 6 points behind the Dolphins, who are in eighth.
18: Yeah, the problem is at the moment, and I tipped the Bulldogs this week because I just don't think they have the depth at the moment. Mm. And years gone past, they pride themselves in Origin round when they lose a lot of players. Everybody comes in and they do a job, and they just haven't got the depth at the moment. They lost a lot of people in the back end of last year, and they didn't replace them with anyone. And, you know, they're seeing that a lack of depth at the minute. And, you know, they're only really winning at the moment when they've got all their big guns firing in a game. You know, Suafar Logo, Harry Grant, Cam Munster, Jerome Hughes, when they're winning and they're blowing teams off the park, they're in. But, you know, there's the rest of the team and the depth underneath them at the moment, it's just not really happening for them. And Piggy Riddell actually scored this one. It was Matt Burton getting the 3 points. I thought Burdo was outstanding.
2: He was
18: in this
2: the game. Best game for had a real time.
18: Dig. He needed to have a big game too. Yeah. He needed, and particularly defensively. Like, really got stuck into the Melbourne defenders who were getting after him a little bit. Lockie Galvin got the 2 points. And Jacob Carraz, who was outstanding as well, got 1 point.
0: I really, really always have rated Matt Burton as a footballer. I just think he's a terrific player. But
2: he hasn't been good for a while.
0: Yeah, but, Darryl, I don't think it's a matter that he hasn't been good. I just don't think the team is set up for him. He's not a creative 5/8. Mm. You know, if they had, and don't get me wrong, I'm a fan of Lachlan Galvin as well, but and you know better than anyone. His running game is so strong. They need him to try and do some of the creative stuff because no one else produces it.
2: Yeah,
0: they haven't got a ball playing fullback. Well, they're no threat out of dummy half.
2: He showed that the other night, didn't he? That he's a running.
0: He's a runner.
2: He's a runner. You know, and he's you're right. He's not as creative as he'd probably like to be.
0: And
2: but
0: I think
2: he's a runner, and he's good at it.
0: I think he's copped flack. because they haven't been able to score points, and people point the finger at the halves, but that's not his style as a player. You've got to remember, he scored 24 tries or something. He was Dally M Centre of the Year three or four years ago.
18: They've
1: still got to... I don't think they've got their right combination yet, the Dogs. Like in their back line. I think the forwards are pretty good, but they'll miss Preston. He's a very good player.
16: Is there a reason why Matt Burton's put the bomb away? Because we saw Clifford today. It is such a weapon when you get it right.
1: Mate, he's got a bomb, but mate, he's been told to kick for field position.
18: Yeah.
1: As opposed to kick that spiraling bomb. And I disagree with it. I think it's such a weapon. He should be putting the spiraling bomb up because that is hard to catch.
18: There should be a position on the field where they say, anytime you're in this position, that's the weapon you've got.
16: Just launch it.
18: If you have that weapon in your arsenal, why aren't we using it and using it as a strength? Because only a select few people are blessed with that kind of boot. And he's got it. Clifford brings it out at the right time.
16: Cleary does it occasionally as well. He'll do that floater.
18: It's low percentage, right? It's not something you do every single kick. But whenever you're about 40 metres out from your try line, or in that 50-40, they should be saying that you need to go to this kick every time. Because more often than not, the back three are going to be so scared if you're pulling that out all the time.
16: Absolutely. Guys, yesterday the Warriors defeated the Dragons 30 points to 12. Crowd there 8,741. Actually booing the Dragons off the field last night at Jubilee Stadium in Kogra. Darryl?
1: I didn't notice that. We actually called this game. Look, it wasn't a great game. The Warriors were probably not at their best. And the Dragons, who did score first in the game, so you thought, well, maybe today's the day, the Dragons, with the Warriors being just a little bit off their game, but they were really never in it. I think the scoreline of 30 points to 12 probably flatters the Dragons a little bit. They were never in the game. Tamari Martin, I think, scored a double. I think, did Khan Pereira score a double as well? They did, and so did Wateni Zalesniak. And they did lose one of their best players after the first 10 minutes or so. I think two of us are Sheck with a knee injury.
16: They did, yeah.
1: And they had a number of injuries. Hayden Buchanan left the field. He hurt his shoulder early. He tried to stay on and he hurt it again when attempting a tackle. The Warriors were too good. Mate, if I had it on replay, I'd delete it straight away because it was an ordinary game of football.
0: I was watching the game.
1: Warriors got the money.
0: Mate, I've got no allegiance to either team. I was getting angry watching the Dragons with the ball.
1: Yeah. I thought Damien Cook was probably their best player. Well, he left the field late in the game with an ankle problem, so they can ill afford to lose him. And I said during the game, I don't think they'll win a game.
16: No.
1: I don't think they'll win a game this year. And Gal was, of course, disagreeing with me. Maybe they will. But, mate, they're going to need... If they're going to win a game, they're going to need a lot to go their way, and the opponents are going to have to be pretty poor.
16: They've had so much possession in opposition's 20.
0: Mate.
16: They just can't get over the line, the Dragons.
1: They're going to attack, mate.
16: Well, that's what I'm saying, though. But they've got no dramas getting there. They just can't ice those plays off, can they, Matty?
0: No. Well, they don't even look like scoring.
16: No, they don't. We'll move on. Manly defeated the Titans 12 points to 10. Crowd there, 13,173. It was wet at Four Pines Park there in Brookvale. How did you see that one, Coops?
18: Yeah, that was a very gritty and ugly game, similar to that Warriors-Dragons game. Given the weather in Sydney yesterday over the weekend, it was very much through the middle, a lot of their stuff. But for me, Clayton Fualolo, who's jumped in at fullback, even last week against the Tigers, and Tolu Kola went back to centre.
16: Mm.
18: He's been...
1: What's his background, mate?
18: Clayton?
1: Yeah, do you know him?
18: Played with him at Manly. He was a Parramatta junior, and then he's about 26 years old, so he's gone the long road, to come into NRL, which is, he's ready. He's ready.
16: Yeah.
18: And he's played fullback, wing, centre. You can play anywhere in the back line, but he's just classy, and he's as natural a footballer as you ever see. Like, the ball just bounces for him. You put bombs up for him, and he just catches everything. Like, his hands are just, that's it, got super glue on him.
0: He's got a million tries in New South Wales Cup.
18: Yeah, he was the top try scorer in 2023 in the New South Wales Cup. He's just a really
1: natural.
18: He's been around a while. Like, he's a naturally gifted footballer. They've always had a lot of depth in the back line, Manly. And, when you got Ruben Garrick and Tolu Kola, he struggled to find a spot in there, but, with the injury to Turbo, he's found himself quite comfortable at fullback.
0: Mate, I've got no issue with Ruben Garrick. He's been a great player for a number of years. I don't think he's playing that well this year. I think he stays in the team for Lala. He's a far more dangerous player.
1: Mm. He's playing good football, mate.
16: Yeah,
1: he's a good player.
16: Yeah. Garrick's sort of come good the last 3 weeks, I would say. I think he started the season
0: maybe
16: nowhere near his best form there, but They need Garrick to kick as well, don't they?
1: Mate, I think Garrick will be in the side, but it'll be interesting when they all get back there. You know, Turbo gets back there, it'll be interesting to see what they do.
4: Competition for spots.
16: It is. What's Foz got to do as well? That's 7 from 8 now.
1: He's done well.
16: Making this coaching stuff look really, easy.
1: Has he signed a contract with them yet?
18: Not yet. No, not yet.
1: But it's close.
18: I don't even know if they've bumped him yet.
1: If they lose him, there'll be an uproar.
18: He's not going anywhere.
1: He's in a wonderful position. He could ask for like 20 gazillion.
4: What would you ask for, Daryl?
1: If I was in his position, yeah, I'd ask for $1.5 million.
18: Would you? 1.5.
16: A season.
1: Well, how are they not going to pay him?
4: 1.5 million for a first.
16: A lot of money.
18: Wow. I think Craig Bellamy's on
1: there. What do you think I was getting when I was coaching reserve grade at the Broncos?
4: Oh. 200 to win?
16: Chocolate milk and a pie.
1: Yeah. 8,000.
16: Oh, was it? A year.
1: Hello.
16: That's good money back then.
4: That's good coin back then. Was Sir Joe still the Premier back then?
1: I'm not sure. No, I don't think he was around.
4: Or had Wayne Goss taken over?
1: I think Benny was a Premier. Wayne Bennett. He's in the state.
16: Wayne Bennett.
1: Yeah. Well, he sacked me. That's something he does regret.
16: Guys, let's talk a little bit of Origin as well. This Wednesday night, New South Wales up against Queensland. The Cowboys have defeated the Rabbitohs 30-18, and we will get to the press conferences soon. But guys, are we looking forward to Wednesday night? I cannot wait for this game. The weather's not going to be any good. I think they're looking at 35 millimetres of rain throughout the day, so it will be a wet one. Mm. How do we see this one playing out, boys?
1: I'm going to tip Queensland. I always do.
16: Yeah.
1: I mean, I think they picked a very good side. I'm keen to see how they go. Look, as I said on numerous occasions, I'd have Reece Walsh in the team. I think he should be in the 19, 17, 16, whatever. I think he should be fullback. But they haven't picked him. They've picked Kalen, and he's a superstar. Mm. He's a great player, Kalen Ponga. You know he won't let him down. I think that they've picked a pretty good side. They're going to be hard to beat, Queensland.
16: Coops?
18: Yeah, look, I mean, I was very surprised that Queensland were paying $2.50.
1: Are they
4: paying
1: that?
4: Mate, yeah, that's stupid. I can't believe they were ever that price.
18: Because
4: that's crazy.
18: I look at their squad and I think it's far more balanced than ours, particularly like their bench and sort of plans in terms of if people get hurt and whatnot. But I mean, the X factor of New South Wales, where you've got, I love the combination of Moses and Cleary.
16: Mm.
18: I really think Moses is actually our best styled half for State of Origin because he's the best reactive sort of player in the halves that we have. Cleary's a lot more methodical and, you know, systematic. And if things start to go a little bit wrong, you can see those Penrith boys sort of struggle outside that system. Where you look at Queensland and they're a much more reactive spine. Like the X factor of Cam Munster, Sam Walker, Kalen Ponga and Harry Grant. They're four players who are very much more reactive off the back of that
16: stuff. Hey, Coop, Mitchell Moses' kicking game, especially his long kicking game as well, it suits Origin to an absolute T, doesn't it? It gets us on the front foot in defence.
18: It does, but he's on the left side of the field this time, which is very hard for a right-footed kicker. He'll be on the left side, Nathan Cleary on the right side, so I think we'll probably see Nathan do more of the kicking. He might swing over to the right side to take some more of the long ones, but with the amount of kick pressure you get in State of Origin football, to be a right foot kicker on the left side to play the ball, he probably won't do as much as you'll see Nathan. I would love to see Moses have more of the on the ball and sort of organising a lot more of the attack. I don't know if they will do that, but every time he's done that at State of Origin level, he's delivered. But I think New South Wales get the job done under Core Stadium. And I love Hudson Young and Hamole Alakawatu. For me, they're the difference in that forward pack, particularly Hudson Young on the left edge coming up against Sam Walker and Robert Toyer, two young guys there. And, you know, Samuel Walker's been a bit hit and miss with his defence a little bit this year. So I think he'll be a big target on that left edge.
16: How do you see it, Matty? You'll be calling it?
4: Yeah. I think the weather's interesting. I really think it's a big, big factor. And I just think looking through these teams man for man, I think Queensland is suited by the wet weather. But I think the kicking game, like you've just touched on, New South Wales have got two great long kickers. Mm. And with the greatest of respect to the champion, Munster, and, you know, Sam Walker doesn't have a long kicking game.
16: Mm.
4: Munster hasn't got a great long kicking game. And I think it's going to be important in this weather. As you know, you've got to kick long and defend them. But I think, as Gus always says, you've got to try and win without the ball in wet weather. Mm. So, yeah, I think it's honestly, as all most origins are, I think it's a flip of the coin. But I look at this Queensland pack. It just looks a hard work, particularly the back row. As impressive strike weapons as Young and Olakau'atu are, like the experience of Cotter and Capel and their work ethic and Plath, you know, with his ability to
16: Yep.
4: The little bloke with good footwork around the middle of the field, to me, that just that screams I'm suited by the conditions. So, I don't know. I think it's a really intriguing game.
3: I don't think Billy will pick. I don't think Plath will start a lot.
1: No, I think the Queensland forward pack will be a bit different than what it's listed there.
3: I agree.
4: You reckon he'll stay?
3: Carrigan will start.
4: You know, Carrigan came off the bench in the last two games last series.
1: Yeah, did he? Well, I would think. Well, he might. It might not be just be him. It could be Lindsay Collins as well. I think Thomas Flegler might not start the game. I don't know. I've got no idea. Yeah. But I'm just thinking. You've got Carrigan, Collins there. Mm. I mean, Flegler's a very good player. I love Thomas Flegler. I think he's a great player in it. But, you know, Max Plath, I think I agree. I'm not convinced he'll start. They've got to work out who they want, who the four of the six on the bench they're going to use and maybe not use. And I know that's the reason you've got them there. You can, if things, you know, someone gets injured, you can maybe throw Shibasaki in or Ezra Mam. I don't know, but. It'll be interesting to see what he does with the starting side. I don't think the 8 to 13 will be the run-on pack for Queensland.
3: No, and you've also got Victor Radley as well. New South Wales, they might start him. We'll see how he goes there.
4: I don't think New South Wales will change.
3: No.
1: We'll see.
3: Yep, we will see. That is the wrap-up for this Sunday on the Continuous Call team. We will be back. I think the coaches have been in there talking to the press, so we will hear the press conferences straight after this on the Continuous Call team.
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6: 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G'day, Steve.
7: Good evening, gentlemen. Just a comment on the gap between the top sides and the bottom. Maybe it's recency bias, but I don't remember a competition where the bottom teams have been so far away from the top sides, and I don't see an upset. And that was, I think, brought out in Magic Round when we saw all the teams. Everybody was suggesting that St Dragons had a chance here last night. They're a mile away from winning a game, and I agree with you, Daryl. I can't see him winning a game. I can't see an upset this year from any of the bottom teams.
8: Do you classify the Storm as one of the bottom teams?
7: Well, at the moment, Daryl, yes.
8: They are, aren't they?
7: Yeah, absolutely. And they didn't look great last night, and maybe when they get their bit of players back from Origin, they're an outrider in terms of being a bottom team. Yeah. But what I saw last night, they played against Canterbury, who haven't been going well either.
8: Yeah, well, we're halfway through the year. I mean, there's a few sides that have been really disappointing. The Bulldogs, certainly one of them. Melbourne, the other one. You know, maybe there's a couple of others. Look, I wouldn't say the Dragons have been disappointing, but for them to have lost, well, they lost 11 in a row or 10 in a row, whatever
9: 11.
8: It is.
9: You wouldn't say they've been disappointing.
8: Well, mate, they were never good to start with.
9: Daryl, they've got to lose 11 games in a row,
8: though. Do you think they were ever going to make the 8?
9: No, but I didn't think they wouldn't win a game after round 12.
8: No, you're right. I'm sorry. I retract every statement.
10: You got to stick with your
8: guns. I'm not sticking with my guns.
6: The thing about the Dragons, though, they started the season.
8: I'm basically weak.
6: Yeah. They were playing some pretty hardened footy at the start of the season, weren't they? The Bulldogs just got over them.
9: It was going point in Vegas, wasn't it?
6: Yeah, it was. Yeah.
8: Yeah, but no one thought they would be... No one thought that some of their better players would be playing as poorly as they are.
6: No, like Val Holmes,
8: who's been a great player for a long time. I think Gutho's struggling. I think Val Holmes is struggling. I think the two halves are struggling, and they've probably got a few forwards that are struggling as well. They need a hard head, a front row with a little bit of mongrel or something in them, in their side, and they don't have it.
6: Daryl, just getting back to Melbourne as well, you brought up a really good point there. Melbourne have always relied on their starts, haven't they? Because they know that they're going to be decimated come Origin period. I just think they're leaving it too late this year.
8: I don't think they're meaning to do it. It's just they're not good enough, mate. What's the back row?
9: Yeah,
8: Ellie Kitar. What a player he was. They put a bomb in the air. He's always on the end of it.
6: Yeah.
8: And he scores that many tries, and he's just a try-scoring machine. They've lost him.
9: Xavier Coates hasn't played all year.
8: No, they've lost the front rower.
9: Kamakamitha.
8: Mm-hmm. But they've lost some, and that's outside of the players they lost in the off-season. Yeah. You know, and they're
6: they'll
8: struggling.
6: They'll be losing more next year as
8: but
6: well.
8: They're struggling big time. I can't see them making the 8.
6: I think they're up for another rebuild. That's what I think they are. Yeah. A full rebuild.
8: They haven't had to have a rebuild because they've been, every year they've managed to get a few players in there and they've got the superstars there to get them home.
6: Yeah.
8: But this year the superstars probably haven't been playing as well as they needed them to play, and they're under a bit of pressure.
6: Just repeating, the Cowboys have beaten the Rabbitohs 30 points to 18. Wayne Bennett has just finished his press conference. Let's have a listen to what he had to say.

0: Wayne, how do you rate that performance?
1: Oh, very mixed. Yeah, effort was great. Execution wasn't where it should have been, so that's the difference.
0: Is Adam Elliott all right? He looked like he's...
1: No, he's done a syndromosis. He'll be up for a while now.
0: And what do you make of young Tala Nola's debut?
1: Yeah, I really liked him until he pulled his hamstring halfway down the field and he should have scored a try. It was going good.
0: How's that hamstring looking? Is he going to be out for a while?
1: I'd say so.
0: Cody, how'd you find it out there?
2: Yeah, I thought, overall it was a disappointing result, not coming away with the 2 points, but as Wayne said, I thought the effort was there. We were coming home with a wet sail, a couple of disallowed tries, but I just thought, if you look back to the first half, we had two errors in our half and we conceded a try off the back of that. So for us, we've just got to be disciplined with and without the ball, and that means completing our sets, putting the fatigue into the opposition, and probably failed to do that. And if we're going to make errors, we have to be good enough to defend them, and we weren't tonight, so that was the difference, I thought.
0: How can you build on the performance tonight?
2: I think take out where we went well. I thought we finished the game quite strong, and those are the areas that we're really good at in terms of attack and things like that. We've just got to do it for longer periods of time, and I think we can build on that over the bye.
0: It was an emotional week for the club. How do you think Jai's news affected preparations? Probably a question for both of you.
1: Well, it's personal. I don't know. I know it affected me, but everyone's different. But we can't live on that as an excuse as to why we don't play well.
0: AJ had a couple of close calls there with tries.
1: Well, if he's got two legs, he scores both those tries. He's run on one and a half, and to his credit, he knows we're shorter players, and he's doing his best to stay in the team with us, and he's still invaluable to us. But I think anyone that knows AJ and all the tries he scored, there were two tries he would have gotten if he had two legs. He's run on one and a half.
0: You brought Dufty into the starting side. What was the thinking behind that?
1: Yeah, well, we game planned to play a certain way here today, and he suited that style more than enjoyed it, so that was the reason why we brought him. There's nothing between the two of them. They're both wonderful players for us, so he may be back there next week, Jai, so who knows.
0: 100 games is a pretty good milestone for Matt.
1: It's a wonderful effort by him, yeah, but it pales into insignificance right now. Everyone's a bit down, so yeah. For him personally, it's a great milestone.
3: Oh, well, there we go.
4: Gee, that's interesting. The Duffy comment.
5: Yeah, that was like, I understand that there's maybe he sees that there's not much between them, but to say that Dufty's style, like they wanted to play a style that was more suited to Matt Dufty, they're very similar players.
4: Absolutely.
5: And I think Jai's probably been one of their standouts this year. I don't know how I feel about those comments, really.
4: Maybe it's the old master coach weaving a bit of magic, bit of psychological magic. Maybe he's trying to give him a rocket.
6: We can't bag him too much. Matt Dufty
7: to be critical
6: was
7: of Dufty.
6: Oh,
7: he was
6: amazing.
7: One of their better players today. But in saying that, mate, sometimes you can, you can play with blokes' minds, and some blokes, you've got to know them pretty well to be able to pick and choose when you want them to be, happy and unhappy. I mean, if I'm Jai Gray, I'm not happy with not playing today.
5: Yeah.
7: You want to play every time.
4: Yeah.
7: And if he's uninjured and just sitting on the bench, I'd be disappointed. But, you imagine how he'd look at Bennett. He'd think, oh, well, he's the boss and I love him and all that stuff. He'd agree with everything he does. But there'd have to be a part of you hurting a little bit to be left out of that side.
4: Well, we're going to see whether he responds,
6: Guys, let's have a look at the Jack of All Trades Player of the Year. Thanks to Jack Daniels, and out in front there, Nathan Cleary on 22 points. Followed there by Dylan Edwards on 16 points. James Tedesco in third on 15 points with Scotty Drinkwater, who's now moved up into fourth position there. Adam Dewey from the Tigers, who is, of course, out injured. He's on 12 points. Jackson Ford from the Warriors on 10 points. And Tommy Dearden from the Cowboys is also on 10 points there. Now we have a look at the ladder, boys. Penrith still out in front. They're on 22 points, followed by the Warriors. They've made that 6 in a row. They're on 20 points there. Third are the Roosters on 18 points. Then it goes the Seagulls have moved into the top 4 there. They're on 16 points, along with the Knights and Cowboys. The Rabbitohs in 7th position. They're on 14 points. 14 points also for the Dolphins and Sharks. The Sharks are in 9th position. The Tigers have made their way out of the top 8. They're in 10th now on 14 13 points. The Broncos in 11th, they're on 12 points. The Raiders in 12th, they're on 10 points, along with the Bulldogs on 10 points, and the Eels on 10th points in 14th. And then look at this, boys, the Storm in 15th, they're on 8 points, and the Titans 6 points, and the Lonesome Dragons there on 2 points, which was a bye. We'll take a break and come back with plenty more. You're listening to the Continuous Call team.
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6: Yes, welcome back to the Continuous Call team on this Sunday afternoon, where we've just seen the Cowboys beat the Rabbitohs 30-18 at Queensland Country Bank Stadium in Townsville. Now we just heard, or we've just seen Todd Payton talking to the media. Let's have a listen to what he said in his press conference.
0: Todd, what did you enjoy most about that, man?
14: The scoreline at the end. I liked the fact when we played control and got in the cycle with the dominant team. And yeah, I'd just like to see more of that from a week to week basis. Played direct, played upstream. We run hard, we've got different body shapes. When we kick the corners and stay patient, the opposition break more often than not.
0: Tommy Michele started on an edge for about 50 minutes without a rest. Were you expecting that sort of performance from him?
14: Yeah, I was, because he's been playing outstanding all season. He's been up there in our top two or three forwards every week. He's punched out some big minutes, provides an offload, a quick play the ball, and he keeps moving in D. So really surprised that he hasn't been mentioned in that Origin talk at all. But he's been really consistent for us. And, you know, he missed a couple of games early in the season after being injured in Vegas, and we sorely missed him. And he's become a real leader for us, and happy for him because he's worked hard.
0: Has fitness been a focus for him? 65 minutes was a lot more than any other game this year.
14: We had a conversation at the back, at the end of last season, just with the speed of the game and where it's at. And weight was a talking point, and he dropped 10 kilos in the pre-season, and he's kept 8 of it off. So it's allowed him to move faster for longer.
0: Scott, how do you find it out there?
15: Yeah, I thought felt like we're on top for a lot of it. When we kind of fell out of, I guess, our system and playing a big control, you know, they got on top and we gave them set starts, which, you know, they execute pretty well. So, gave them probably a few too many at the first half, but then once we got back in our groove, running hard and just kicking down there and chasing, I thought that we got back on top and come away with a few tries.
0: Liam Sutton got his first.
6: I think they just wanted it more. That's where Todd Payton's at this stage, Darryl. I think you're exactly correct. Just run harder, tackle harder, and go after the...
7: He gave McKaylee a big rap. I mean, McKaylee lost 10 kilos. Mate, that's not easy to do.
6: No.
7: And he has shown the benefits of that. He's playing great football. And as Payton said, mate, I wouldn't think if there's a few injuries in the Queensland side, you never know. He could easily force his way in there if he is a Queenslander. I don't know if he is or isn't. I don't know where he's from.
4: Well, he is now.
7: Yeah. Well, he will be. One, we'll have him.
4: Yeah, I bet you will. You have them all, don't you, Darryl?
7: Well, we got a lot of people who want to play for us.
4: We do.
7: A lot of New South Wales people want to play up there. It's amazing.
6: Done a great job as well, Todd Payton. You're right. Cooper, you did say it throughout the call. They're playing for him, aren't they? It's a really tight-knit team there at the moment, and they're coming up with rewards.
5: Well, they're playing a fun style of football too. Like, I look at how they play, and as a half, I'm like, I would love to play the style of footy they're doing. They're offloading, they're running out, and like, it seems like Purdue, Drinkwater, and Chester, they've all just got license to just float around the field and do whatever they want. Like, when you're playing a style of football that the players are actually really excited to play for, that's where you can see their effort in defence. Like, they're stoked with the attack and they're putting a lot more effort in.
7: And Drinkwater's, he's floating around too. Like, he is an extra half. He's an extra 5'8". His ball playing around the middle of the ruck is really creating problems for every defence.
6: He is. They're doing really well, the North Queensland Cowboys. Guys, it's time for everyone's favourite part of the afternoon. It's now time for the carve-up.
13: And now on the continuous call team, the Sunday carve-up.
16: Wally's on the Gold Coast, a dear friend of ours, Josh. Hope he hasn't had too many. Hello, Nathan.
17: Hey, Levy, Pig, Jay. How are you, boys?
16: Wally, good, mate.
17: Hey, thanks for the call. Just a question.
6: We didn't call you, Wally.
7: What's that bay called?
16: Botany Bay.
7: Botany Bay. It's a good bay, that one.
16: What's that bay called?
7: That's only where we found it. I was in Queensland.
5: Yeah, no, you weren't. That's where we found it. That's where the Captain Cook come in.
16: What's that bay called?
7: Stacey Jones look different in the background?
16: That's not Stacey.
5: Oh, my God.
6: A couple of great prizes as well, boys. We'll have a $100 Harvey Norman gift voucher and a double pass to Game 1 of the State of Origin in Sydney. You can also email us at 2gv.com, 4bc.com.au, or shoot us through a text.
7: Did you say Sydney's plural then?
6: Sydney. Yeah,
5: it's a girl
6: in Sydney. It's Sydney's state of origin.
16: The wingers down with Mateni Zalesniak and Alofiana Khan Pereira. The centre's Ali Lauer. Layer Tower, Roger Tuivasa Sheck in the centre. This is going to be fun. What's Forrest Gump's password? One Forrest One. So here they are now.
5: What did one bit of toast say to another bit of... Nah, stop it. Damn it. You can't do it properly.
18: I stuffed it.
16: Susie's at Prairiewood. Hello, Susie.
19: I'm South American, so a paella. And but the secret to it is I do my little dance in my apron and my South American dancing, and then I serve it, and yeah, and it's all, you know, fun.
7: Susie, what's your relationship today? I think it's reasonable if you're in just a nappy or whatever you said. What are you in?
19: I am in
7: apron. Apron, sorry.
5: Susie, you don't live in the over 55s, do you?
16: Come on, Susie!
19: Oh, yeah, that's me. Yeah.
6: Falalo, oh, what a ball. No look pass to Curtis Wilson. That was a money ball from Clayton Falalo. And the Manly Seagulls go over in the northwestern corner. They open the scoring here at Four Pines Park.
20: Yes, and it was Blake Wilson, the man you...
6: Oh, no. I beg your pardon, Blake.
20: That's his pilot alter ego name.
5: I can fix most things at home, dead set, with the help of YouTube. It's unbelievable.
21: Can you fix your relationship?
6: With the help of YouTube.
7: He's just taken her overseas.
5: Listen, Cooper.
7: Did you say YouTube or some other
5: thing? It was temporarily fixed on that cruise. So just leave it as is.
16: Beck has phoned through at Stanhope Gardens. Hello, Beck.
22: I serve up a family favourite called Sausage Surprise.
7: Sausage Surprise? Jeez, that's...
5: So
7: for
5: dinner?
7: It's a family show.
6: Oh, Mr. G. He's good coming stuff into his own here, isn't he? Yeah, around this sort of origin time is when he lifts.
7: Mate, Mr. G is a... He's a different beast, isn't he?
6: He is a different beast.
7: He does a great job, but mate, I saw what he had for lunch today, and I've got to say, I couldn't possibly eat what he ate.
6: No.
7: He just had veggies and rice.
6: Well, he had a kilo of vegetables, and he's had about six meals today, so that's what Mr. G's. Hey guys, we need to take our last break here and come back and wrap it up from the interactive studio after we've just seen the Cowboys defeat South Sydney.
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6: Time flies when you're having fun, boys. 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
6: 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Thanks to everyone for listening today. Thanks also to our off-air staff, led by our EP, Andrew Lucas, Hannah on the phones, Michaela, our social media producer, and Mr. G on the buttons. We'll be back on Friday from Shark Park to do it all again. Until then, it's bye-bye for now.
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27: Good evening, I'm Sarah Wiedersheim. A coroner will investigate the death of a 39-year-old man attacked by a shark in far north Queensland. Jamel Wells reports.
28: Emergency crews were called to Hull's Head boat ramp south of Cairns after reports a man was attacked near a reef around 40 kilometres offshore. He was pulled from the water onto a boat but died at the scene. It's the second recent fatal shark attack in Australia after a 38-year-old Perth man was attacked while spearfishing off Rottnest Island earlier in the month. Jamel Wells reporting.
27: One of the women in the next group of ISIS brides is thought to have fled a Syrian refugee camp to return to Australia despite being on a temporary exclusion order. Carly Katsambanis reports.
29: The woman's family had hoped the government would change its mind and place her under a terrorism control order or electronic surveillance. She has a child, but under the order the woman maintains her Australian citizenship, so she's not rendered stateless but is effectively placed in limbo. The woman now either stays in Syria with her child, who is also an Australian citizen, or she sends the child with the rest of the group, which is expected to land in Melbourne and Sydney this coming week. Carolee Katsimbanis reporting.
27: Authorities say a man shot dead by Secret Service agents at the White House had a history of mental illness. The 21-year-old approached a checkpoint, pulled a gun from his bag and started firing. A bystander has been injured, but President Donald Trump and others were inside the building. Nine US correspondent Lily Greer says security staff acted quickly.
0: They swarmed the grounds and they tried to make the grounds safe again. That lockdown has now been lifted, but FBI personnel are there at the moment as that investigation gets underway into what exactly has happened.
27: Mining company officials have been detained after a fatal gas explosion in northern China. At least 82 people have been killed at the coal mine. More than 100 are injured and some are still missing. The federal government has committed $4.5 million to reduce the threat of bird flu. It will help improve the condition of critical habitat that birds most at risk rely on. Australia and surrounding islands remain free of the disease. Briefly, a national survey has found one in three Australian taxi and rideshare drivers have experienced abuse on the job. And Business Council Australia is calling on the Albanese government to provide a national statement signalling that AI and data centre investment is a national priority. In finance, one Australian dollar is buying around 71.2 US cents.
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27: Round 12 in a election has wrapped up with the Cowboys defeating the Rabbitohs 30 points to 18. The first matches of the French Open are getting underway in Paris. Craig Gabriel reports.
1: Paris in spring can be a bit of hit and miss with the weather, but at this year's Roland Garros, the weather is serving up an ace. The tournament starts tonight, Australian time, and the temperature will be 33, 34 degrees, and the prediction is for similar the first week, with conditions now being quicker, a huge contrast to the qualifying match days. Novak Djokovic will start his record breaking 82nd appearance at the majors. Alexander Zverev is also on court, and just two Aussies in action, James Duckworth and Ilya Tomljanovic. Craig Gabriel, Paris.
27: In the AFL, a record-breaking 14-goal third-quarter blitz has powered GWS to a 78-point win over Brisbane. In the other game, the Bulldogs beat the Demons 93-90. That's the latest news and sport.
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27: Possible showers overnight. Tomorrow, cloudy with possible showers and light winds, a top of around 21 degrees after an overnight low of 15. Looking further ahead, Tuesday, showers with the chance of a late thunderstorm, a high of 22. Wednesday, showers increasing and 22. Right now in the city, it's 18 degrees. It's 16 at Bankstown and Campbelltown, 16 also at Gosford, 16 in Penrith. I'm Sarah Wiedersheim. There'll be more news at 8 o'clock on your news leader, Sydney's 2G.
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4: Wonderful to have your company for Healthy Living right across Australia this Sunday night. 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And the lines are open right now. 131873, the open line number, and 0460 873 873, the text line. If you've got something you'd like to ask Dr. Ross, make sure you get in touch with us. Plenty of time and plenty of lines open right now for you to ask your questions. And without a further ado, a very good evening to you, Dr. Ross. Nice to be joining you tonight.
7: Ah, Spiro, I'm a bit starstruck having the famous Spiro Christopoulos here with me. And I hear that you've just had the weekend in Canberra. So tell us what you did.
4: I have, Dr. Ross. Had a great time at Jamala Wildlife Lodge. They're one of our advertisers here on 2GB. Yep. I was there with my lovely partner, Jackie, and we had a great time. We were in the Sun Bear room, where we basically had a sun bear sleeping outside of us last night, which was incredible watching that particular animal move and do its thing. We got to pat a cheetah. Ooh. Didn't think I'd ever get that close to a cheetah. Fed a giraffe. And we got up close and personal this morning with a rhino as well. So they do a great job there. Jamala Wildlife Lodge in Canberra, one of our advertisers. And thanks to Will and Richard for all of their help over the weekend. It was a great time. How was your weekend? How were those grandsons of yours in the rugby union? Can we get a bit of a around the grounds update?
7: Unfortunately, my one of my grandsons lost to Joey's. He plays for Riverview in the 14As on the weekend, but there was a big win this morning for the Warringah Tigers against Lane Cove, who are the top of the table, and Warringah Tigers beat them something like 37-10. It was a great victory.
4: So. And you were just showing me a video of a try being scored this morning.
7: That was last week. He's away this week, but he didn't play this week. But he was good.
4: Yeah. He's a hell of a player.
7: He's a very good, player. So anyhow, we've got a big show on tonight. Let's get on to the medical side.
4: Absolutely.
7: People haven't tuned in to listen to
4: right.
7: Me being a bit self-indulgent there, but
4: we've got a big show ahead. As you mentioned, Dr. Ross, we will cover in just a moment the biggest story in rugby league this week, the shock motor neurone disease diagnosis to the South Sydney Rabbitohs forward Jai Aram. We're going to look at it with a bit of a medical twist, given the amount of interest in the shocking disease that is MND. We'll also shine a spotlight in a moment on polycystic ovary syndrome a bit later on in the program tonight. It's an issue that impacts 170 million women across the world, roughly 1 in 8. And we'll have the fertility specialist from IVF Australia, Dr. Michelle Quick, here for that.
7: Yeah, but there's a twist. It's no longer called polycystic ovary syndrome, which is the whole reason for the interview. And very soon, one of our favourite people on the show, Dr. Tanvir Ahmed, our resident psychiatrist, will be talking about an interesting twist on depression and anxiety. We'll get to the I'm confused section because there's a bit of a link between B12 levels, high B12 levels, and cancer.
4: Yep.
7: I'll be explaining that one. Future of medicine tonight. We're talking about the ways to sustain weight loss if you want to. So that's the first hour and a big second hour as well.
4: And we've got Dr. Negan Hessam-Shariati as well from the University of New South Wales joining us.
7: Thank God I have you here to pronounce these names.
4: She's an expert in spinal cord injury. So we'll catch up with Dr. Negan Hessam-Shariati from the University of New South Wales a bit later on. But as I mentioned, the open line number 131873, the text line 0460 873 0473. Get in touch if you've got a question for Dr. Ross Walker. This is Healthy Living with Spiro Christopoulos and Dr. Ross Walker on Sunday, May 24. I guess this week, Dr. Ross, one of the biggest talking points in rugby league and in the news cycle has been the shock MND diagnosis to Jai Arrow, the South Sydney Rabbitohs forward. Motor neurone disease, such a terrible illness. So I thought tonight we'd have a bit of a deep dive and get an expert opinion from you as to what motor neurone disease is and how tough it is to battle.
5: Yeah, Spiro, I think the announcement by Jai Arrow, and I'm a very strong South Sydney supporter, I can tell you, it really stopped the rugby league world in their tracks. And Jai Arrow is one of South Sydney's, was one of South Sydney's finest forwards, and he announced his immediate retirement from the NRL after being diagnosed with motor neurone disease. The 30-year-old had played 178 first-grade games, won, and I hate to say this because I'm in New South Wales, so what about 112 State of Origin caps for Queensland, and was named Rabbitohs Player of the Year just last season. He was, by every measure, at the peak of his powers, and now with devastating suddenness, his career, and far more importantly, his health, of course, has been irrevocably changed. So Arrow had been undergoing months of testing and treatment before finally receiving the diagnosis, with symptoms affecting different parts of his everyday life. Visibly emotional at the press conference this week, he didn't speak. His statement was read on his behalf. And when I read these words, a man saying, "This is only part of my story," I thought this is the kind of courage medicine really gets to witness. So today, let's honour that courage by understanding exactly what he's facing.
4: We hear about motor neurone disease quite a bit these days, Dr. Ross, but what is MND?
5: Yeah, MND is a fatal neurologic disease which attacks the nerves that control movement, otherwise known as, strangely, the motor neurones. So muscles no longer work. These nerves control everything we take for granted, walking, speaking, swallowing, breathing. As they're attacked, the brain's messages gradually stop reaching the muscles, leading to weakness, wasting, paralysis, and ultimately severe breathing difficulties. And here's the part that makes MND particularly cruel. In the vast majority of cases, the mind stays completely intact. The person inside is fully present, fully aware, watching their own body betray them. The most common form is called ALS, or amyotrophic lateral sclerosis, though Australians more often use the broad term MND, which encompasses several related conditions. You may remember it as Lou Gehrig's disease, named after the great American baseball player who was struck down by it in 1939.
4: It's very confronting, and I think this week seeing Jai Arrow speak on Nine News was a tough sight to see. Sure. Who does MND affect, or who gets MND?
5: Yeah, it's about 2 in every 100,000 people. So it's not that common in the general population, but I'm about to give you some statistics that will shock you. Mm. It tends to strike in midlife and beyond, though, as Jai Arrow's case shows us, it just at the age of 38, it can happen. It does not always respect those statistics. So the vast majority of cases, around 90%, are what we call sporadic, meaning no clear genetic cause, but roughly 10% are familiar with some genes leading to the condition. And here's something that should be a wake-up call for every contact sport in this country. A study published in the Journal of Neurology, Neurosurgery and Psychiatry found that former professional rugby players had more than twice the overall risk of neurodegenerative disease. And we'd be well aware that Craig Bellamy was diagnosed with, I'm not sure what neurodegenerative disease it was, but he was diagnosed just a few weeks ago. Mm. And a staggering 15 times higher risk of MND diagnosis compared to matched individuals from the general population. So rugby players of rugby league, rugby union, AFL, 15 times higher rate of MND.
4: And Neil Danaher, the AFL great, is another person who's suffered MND, and he's been battling that for a number of years now as well. So that backs up what you're saying and that evidence in terms of the correlation between contact sports and MND.
5: Absolutely. And more recent study from Durham University found that retired rugby players with multiple concussions had elevated blood levels of things called tau proteins. And these same proteins are implicated in Alzheimer's disease and in MND. And this is compared to athletes with no history of head trauma. So the proposed biologic mechanism is that repeated head trauma triggers a form of neurodegeneration called chronic traumatic encephalopathy or CTE, which may in turn increase the risk of disease.
4: Yeah, well, what happens to the typical patient, Dr. Ross? We've heard about Jaiara, but what happens to him and typical MND patients from here?
5: Yeah, the journey with MND is, and I won't soften this, profoundly difficult. For many sufferers, life expectancy is approximately 3 years from the point of diagnosis, but some live longer.
4: Yep.
5: Now, of course, the one of the greatest brains ever, Stephen Hawking, lived for decades, though his case was genuinely exceptional. Some progress rapidly, the course is unpredictable, and that unpredictability is its own burden. So early symptoms are often subtle, just a weakness in one hand, a slight slurring of speech, difficulty with fine motor tasks. But over time, the disease leads to generalized paralysis, loss of speech, difficulty swallowing, and ultimately total dependence on others for daily activities. So the MND Association notes that mental abilities and senses are typically not affected, which is, in the most heartbreaking way, both a mercy and a torment.
4: What sort of treatments are available for patients of this horrible illness, motor neurone disease?
5: Yeah, well, unfortunately, we don't have a cure. The two main disease-modifying medications available in Australia are a thing called riluzole and also edaravone. And yep, they're both listed on the PBS. And riluzole extends survival by about 3 months on average, modest but real, and generally it's very safe with appropriate monitoring. And edaravone, which has antioxidant properties that protect nerve cells by reducing oxidative damage, appears to slow functional decline in a carefully selected subgroup of patients and works best when introduced very early. A third agent, tofersen, is now available through a compassionate access program for specific genetic mutations, but that's really not generally available. So beyond medication, multidisciplinary care is the backbone of management. So supporting the lungs with non-invasive ventilation, nutritional support, physiotherapy, speech pathology for the patient, and psychological care, of course, for both the patient and their family.
4: A fair bit of funding is being spent at the moment on research, and where is the science heading, in what direction?
5: Yeah, this is where there is genuine hope for the future with this condition. Currently, over 30 active clinical trials in various stages of development for MND, with the majority investigating potential disease-modifying therapies. Gene therapy, stem cell therapy represent what researchers are calling a promising horizon, especially with genetic engineering technologies, and they've advanced so much in recent years. And one notable recent trial, the MIRACLES study, examined a thing called low-dose interleukin-2 as an immune-modulating agent in newly diagnosed patients with MND, finding it safe and warranting further investigations. So we're getting closer to actually getting some sort of treatment and definitive therapy for this. We're just not there yet.
4: In closing, Dr. Ross, it's been a tough week for the rugby league community and everyone in the community. We are going to wrap our arms around Jaiara, but I'd like to get, I guess, a closing thought and reflection from you on what's unfolded over the last week or so.
5: He did say during an interview, "What I need right now isn't sympathy or sadness. What I need is support, understanding, and I think really importantly, privacy."
4: Correct.
5: It's a remarkable thing to say in the worst moment of your life, but it also speaks to something we in medicine have long known. The human spirit is often the most powerful variable in any illness. So MND does not yet have a cure, but it has extraordinary people fighting it, researchers like the wonderful Professor Dominic Rowe, clinicians, families, and now a South Sydney forward who faces a press conference he couldn't bring himself to speak at and still showed up. That tells you everything about the character of the man and everything about why this disease deserves our full attention, research dollars, and our compassion. So if you'd like to support MND research in Australia, visit MND Australia at mndaustralia.org.au, because every dollar goes towards a disease that urgently deserves a breakthrough.
4: A really fascinating insight into MND, Dr. Ross. We've got a few text messages here. 0460-873-873 is a text line. Let's kick off with this one from Maria. She says, "Hi, Dr. Walker. I'm a female, 69 years old. I have non-obstructive coronary artery disease, and 1 year ago my calcium score was 159.7. I have osteoporosis and mild macular degeneration. I had a COVID-19 booster in 2023. Not sure if I should have one now. I would like to hear your thoughts. Kind regards, Maria from Sydney."
5: Well, firstly, Maria, you have moderate coronary artery disease, non-obstructive if you say you don't have blockages, and you certainly need management for that. So I always talk about the 80-10-10 rule. 80% is how you look after yourself, 10% are pharmaceutical therapy, and I would give you a statin based on that high calcium score, management of your blood pressure, diabetes if you have that, and also 10% all the supplements I talk about. But here you say you also have osteoporosis and mild macular degeneration. So you've got a few health issues, but nothing particularly life-threatening. Now, COVID, it's an interesting question. When, to quote the Donald, and I don't like quoting the Donald, but the initial China virus, the Wuhan strain, that was a lethal strain that killed 3% of people who were exposed to it. Many people ended up on ventilators, and we needed the vaccines to get us out of the pandemic, and we needed people to be infected by it, so we all developed our own immunity. But what's happened with COVID now, it's devolved to something a bit above the common cold. So I don't suggest people go off and have boosters anymore for COVID. That's my own opinion, although the authorities are still trying to encourage people to do so. Because I think now there is still a potential minor risk, which is more in young people. So if younger people get vaccinated with the Pfizer or Moderna RNA vaccines, that causes much more of a risk than if I'm not saying you're old at all, Maria, but an older person has the vaccine, you probably won't have the same reaction the younger person may have. But I just don't think it's necessary now that COVID is, as I said, just above the common cold.
4: Thanks very much for the text, Maria. We've had Irene in touch as well via the text line, Dr. Ross, 0460-873-873. She says, hello, I'm taking a bergamot product. I understand the cholesterol part, but what does a metabolic part do? Can you explain, please, from Irene?
5: Well, it's basically what metabolism is. And metabolism is very simple. It's how the cell works.
4: Yep.
5: So we're all made up of cells. And so the metabolism is just can be efficient metabolism, inefficient metabolism. So if you have poor metabolism, for example, it's very easy to put on weight, to become a diabetic, for your blood pressure to go up, for your cholesterol profile to change. Typically with people who have what we call metabolic syndrome, up goes the triglycerides, down goes the HDL. So the bergamot products, some of the studies have shown some, and I must say I have an association with one of the companies that does make one of the bergamot products, which I can't name on air, but some of the studies have shown that that the bergamot products will improve your glucose metabolism, fatty liver. As far as the cholesterol profile goes, they do not lower cholesterol per se. They shift you from what we call small LDL to large LDL, small HDL to large, and there's published data on this. So that's what basically, when we talk about metabolism, we're talking about making the body more efficient.
4: Well, thanks for your text, Irene. Hope that helps you out with the issue that you're facing at the moment with that bergamot product. We've got Patrick and Steve online via the open line, 131873. We'll get to those calls in just a moment. But on the other side of this, Dr. Tanvi Ahmed will be live on the line. Looking forward to catching up with him to chat about some of the positive benefits for patients receiving treatment for mental health related issues. You won't want to miss that. We'll be back after a quick break.
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13: Hiya.
12: Inspired by his garden makeover, he turned his attention to something else he'd been neglecting for years.
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13: Yeah, took minutes.
12: With great rates and none of the usual hoops and catches, his savings are now thriving like never before.
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12: 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Demand more and say,
13: I bank with Macquarie.
12: Your savings game changer. 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
5: For decades, mental health treatments have focused almost entirely on the dark side of illness, reducing sadness, fear and anxiety. But a groundbreaking new study from SMU and UCLA, gosh, I love acronyms, have flipped this script, revealing that targeting a patient's lost ability to feel pleasure, a condition known as anhedonia, is actually far more effective at lifting both depression and anxiety than standard therapy. So anhedonia affects 90% of people with major depression, rendering them unable to experience joy, motivation or purpose. While conventional treatments ignore this symptom, a newly developed 15-session psychotherapy called Positive Affect Treatment, of course, PAT, retrains the brain's reward system directly through practices like savoring and gratitude. These results were striking. By focusing exclusively on rebuilding joy, patients naturally saw their negative symptoms plummet. So there's no one else we go to with these sort of topics. So join us to discuss this paradigm shift in psychiatric treatment is the extraordinary, wonderful friend of the show, Dr. Tanvir Ahmed. Tani, good evening, mate.
22: Great to be with you, Ross.
5: It's always great to hear your voice. So we often define depression as profound sadness, but this study highlights anhedonia, the total absence of pleasure, which I say to my patients all the time, you can't measure that one in your bloodstream. How does this differ from typical sadness, and why has psychiatry ignored this for so long, apart from you, of course?
22: Now, look, this is a bit of a debate that's gone on for decades. So, traditionally, psychiatry looks at, you know, negative feelings, what you've lost. And there's even a famous quote by Freud that saying, oh, we're trying to shift you from hysterical misery to common unhappiness. You know, that's sort of the aim. And well, I guess what this study is part of a broader field called positive psychology, which is probably, you know, half a century old. And it looks at exactly that. Rather than focusing on what's lost or the negative emotion, it tries to put a bigger emphasis on, I guess, exactly feeling pleasure, reward, purpose, motivation. It's looking at that. So this study is a randomized trial, looked at 89 people out of UCLA, and it applied these positive effect therapy, and then had another group, which I guess had more traditional cognitive behavioral therapy, which targets negative thoughts, emotions. Yeah. And essentially, the original group did a little bit better, and it had sort of measures on threat response as well as reward sensitivity. And I think it's very interesting because it really looking at depression in a slightly different way, at your ability to feel rewards and anhedonia.
5: Yep.
22: So look, psychiatry knows this well, but I think this study raised the prospect: are we paying enough attention? Do we put enough focus on it? I guess what I would say, Ross, is often when they're very unhappy, you're trying to get into a state where they can even start thinking of that. I think the average psychiatrist or psychologist is thinking of it, but when they're in a more serious state, it can be very difficult to even, you know, get them even remotely shifting in that
5: sense.
22: But I think one of the things it highlights, a lot of modern treatments in psychiatry, classically antidepressants, sometimes the psychiatrist is thinking, oh, yes, hey, we've taken away some of the negativity. But meanwhile, the patient is saying, well, hang on, I feel a bit numb. And that's a classic side effect of antidepressants, for example.
5: Yeah.
22: So I think this study is a bit of a wake-up call saying, well, hang on, you really need to think of the patient and their ability to feel pleasure, not just their absence of negative emotion.
5: Well, Tanya, I can't resist saying they've obviously got this study down pat, but positive effective treatment, or PAT, focuses solely on retraining the brain's reward system for joy. How can a therapy that completely ignores negative symptoms actually be more effective at reducing them?
22: Well, I guess I would say generally it would be relatively milder states, right? So,
5: yeah.
22: But I think that there is something in it. Like, it's more part of depression. It's not just the build-up or negative emotion. It's the absence of positive. So this is kind of where this therapy is important and interesting. And again, it is part of this broader field of positive psychology.
5: Yeah. Well,
22: and I think there is greater awareness in my field of it, but I think patients come to you with it, and it's a classic one where doctors have priorities, and sometimes they don't always exactly align with the patient's priorities.
5: Mm. Well, patients say restoring positive emotion is their primary goal, yet our current symptoms focus on reducing distress, which I say this to my patients all the time. You just lose your interest in things that used to give you pleasure, you no longer get that pleasure from it. So how does clinical psychology and psychiatry, of course, need to change to stop just taking away the bad and start actively rebuilding the good? I mean, for example, I want to ask you personally, will this study affect how you approach your patients?
22: Well, it's a reminder. Look, the reality is, I think any psychiatrist, I mean, look, at a deeper level, a psychologist, psychiatrist, you're trying to help patients re-establish meaning and purpose in their life.
5: And part of that's pleasure.
22: And merely taking away negative emotion is not enough. But sometimes you need to take, when people are severely depressed, if you don't get on top of that, they can't even orient themselves to the positive.
5: Hmm.
22: But I guess that would be my, if not criticism, it's, I guess, my defense that, often in our role, we're seeing people in, you know, relatively severe states that you want to get them into a state where they can even orient themselves. But it's a reminder. Now, the average psychiatrist won't be doing positive affect therapy. Psychologists may well do that. But it's a reminder that in our consulting rooms, where as part of taking people from the depths of despair, you have to, in parallel, orient themselves to what gives them, you know, purpose and meaning in their life. And if you don't help them transition to that, you know, you're doing them a disservice.
5: Yeah, but I'm still getting the feeling from you, my friend, that this positive effective treatment really isn't going to become our new frontline defence against severe treatment-resistant depression.
22: No, look, I mean, this aim, even in the study, it does allude to, you know, it has to be relatively mild. And look, there's been huge movements along this, Ross, you know, all these things around gratitude, et cetera. You know, everyone from Oprah to even the Pope, you know, have been kind of talking about this stuff. So it's a bit of a broader movement that's happened over decades, and it's linked to positive psychology. And it is a bit of a blowback to what was seen in psychiatry, though it focuses too much on the negative and what's lacking, and not so much on the positive, and things that can actually be applied in otherwise relatively healthy people. How can we help make their lives even better? So that this treatment is very important, and I think there's real value in this.
5: Yep.
22: It's part of a broader kind of trend, but it's not something that the average psychiatrist can immediately incorporate, but it is something we can certainly, I guess, lay a bigger emphasis on and just really reflect and have it in the back of our mind.
5: And finally, mate, really not on this subject, but not on the subject of positive effective therapy, but what I wanted to ask you is, with severe depression, so a major depressive disorder, that where they're not responding to standard therapy, what do you believe is going to be the next big thing? Is it transcranial stimulation? Is it the psychedelics? Where do you think we're heading?
22: Look, I think there's I actually do think there's different types of stimulation that are starting to... only in recent weeks, and we can talk about this another episode,
5: sure.
22: We're getting more and more portable versions of stimulation that are showing real promise.
5: Yeah.
22: We're talking sort of cranial stimulation, things you can do from home, and I think they hold a lot of promise. So, but look, ketamine and ECT and psychedelics are all there too. So yeah. There's a lot of excitement in psychiatry about some of these treatments.
5: Excellent. Well, mate, look, it's always wonderful to talk to you and have you on the show. And obviously we'll get you on very soon in the next few weeks. Good on you, Tanny. Thanks.
4: Great to catch up with Dr. Tanvi Ahmed, a leading psychologist in Sydney, but Australia-wide. Psychiatrist, rather.
5: Yes.
4: You wouldn't like that, me getting it wrong. So to Dr. Tanvi Ahmed, thank you so much for your time. Keep the feedback coming for Dr. Ross here on Healthy Living. 0460-873-873 is the text line. We've got Patrick and Steve waiting online as well. Give us a call, 131873, if you've got a question for Dr. Ross. We're going to take a quick break and then we'll come back with these calls. And we'll also do a bit of a deep dive into links between the vitamin B12 and cancer. So we'll be back after a quick break. 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
0: The show is called Love on the Spectrum, and Michael Theo is one of the stars. Lovely to meet you.
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10: Welcome back to Healthy Living with Spiro Christopoulos and Dr. Ross Walker. We hope you're enjoying the program and learning a thing or two along the way. We're going to head to the open line now for a call from Patrick from Ashfield. Patrick, take it away.
11: Patrick, good evening.
12: Hello, doctor. Thank you. I'm 58 years of age. My doctor has changed my blood pressure medication. I was on Mecardis Plus and Spiraclin, and I didn't like the side effects that Spiraclin had with male breasts.
11: Yep.
12: And then he put me on Mecardis Plus in the morning, then Amaldipine at night, and I found that it was mucking my sleep up. I was waking up feeling very cold. I was pushing blankets off, and even though it's cooler, I'm still waking up. So yep. I changed the medication to Novartis with a combination of three, the Amaldipine, Vislartan, yep. and the Hydro, yep,
11: yep.
12: 25 mils,
11: yep.
12: and I'm still waking up at night. I haven't slept in about 3 weeks.
11: And once the amlodipine was introduced. See, the problem with amlodipine, yes, well, it's a great drug, yeah. but
12: right.
11: it has a 24-hour half-life. It's very, very long. So whether you take it in the morning or take it at night, it's still going to screw you sleeping around. So my strong suggestion would be that you get off the amlodipine completely. Yeah. So just go back to taking Mecardis Plus in the morning. And there's a drug called moxonidine, otherwise known as Physiotens, that you could take before you go to bed, and that doesn't tend to have as much of an effect on your sleep.
12: Oh, great.
11: Okay, so Physiotens or moxonidine is its other name.
12: Moxonidine.
11: And you want to start on about 200 micrograms at night.
12: Mm-hmm.
11: Okay?
12: And will it take long for me to wean myself off the...
11: Only 24 hours or so. It should be fine.
12: I'm good.
11: Okay?
12: I'm good. Thank you very much, Dr.
11: Good.
12: Thank
11: bring you. Us back and let us know how you get on, mate. Lovely to talk to you.
10: Thanks for that, Patrick. Looking forward to an update from you. Make sure you keep those calls coming for Dr. Ross Walker, 131873, the open line number, if you've got a question or comment. Let's head to Steve from Canberra. He wants to have a little bit of chat about MND and MS.
11: Steve, good evening.
13: Hello, Dr. Ross. I actually want to... The call you had before about the mental thing, the depression.
11: Yeah.
13: I, through life, I've had depression and that, but I've never gone to a doctor and asked for drugs. I was just trying to

0: changed my shift, so I don't have the depression.
1: Now, mate, can I say to you about that? There is a misconception there that, depression is a psychologic disorder that you can pull yourself through. It doesn't work like that. True depression is a biochemical disorder of the brain that's manifest typically by, firstly, you feel tired during the day, you lose your interest in things, and also typically you wake at about 2 a.m. staring at the ceiling for an hour. They're the cardinal symptoms of endogenous or chemical depression. And unfortunately, mate, you can't change your mindset when you have it. It's a disease. Like saying to a diabetic, get over it. You know, you've got to work yourself through diabetes. You need medical treatment for it. So if people have endogenous depression, because it has psychologic symptoms, they think it's a psychologic disease, but it isn't. But you also wanted to say something about motor neurone disease as opposed to MS.
0: Well, my father had MS.
1: Yeah.
0: I was just wondering if there's a correlation between MS and MND.
1: The only correlation is they're both neurologic conditions, but there's absolutely no similarity. Where motor neurone disease is a disease of the motor neurons, which are the disease, comes out from the brain, the neurons go and connect to these motor neurons that tell your muscles to move, whereas MS is a disease of the white matter of the brain, where you get these little the myelin, which is the covering of the sheaths, breaks down, and the white matter becomes abnormal in the brain, and so you get totally different manifestations, often visual problems, problems with your coordination, and you can get weakness as well, spasms in the muscles. So it's a completely different condition. It has different types, whereas MND is a slowly progressive neurologic condition, completely different to MS.
2: Thanks for the call, Steve. We'll get to more of your calls on 131873 in just a moment, but now it's time for this.
3: On Healthy Living.
4: Well, I'm sorry, it's not clear to me.
3: I'm confused.
2: This is a great segment where we break down an area in the medical space which can be confusing and hard to understand. And one of them, Dr. Ross, is the vitamin B12. And it'd be great to debunk tonight the theory that there are related risks and links to cancer.
1: Yeah, well, every now and then a headline comes along that's guaranteed to send people reaching for their supplement cabinet in a panic. And this week it's vitamin B12, one of the most commonly taken and most widely recommended supplements in Australia, and the suggestion that high levels may be linked to cancer. So naturally, people are confused, or more precisely, I'm concerned that many of you will be confused. I want to set the record straight.
2: Before we launch, you know what, Dr. Ross, what does B12 actually do, and why deficiency is the real and well-established problem here? I'm trying to wrap my head around that and understand.
1: Vitamin B12 is genuinely essential. Without it, you can't make red cells, your nervous system degrades, causing the irreversible neurologic damage called subacute combined degeneration of the spinal cord. You can't repair DNA accurately. So you can see that B12 is very, very important. It's common. It's underdiagnosed, especially in vegans and vegetarians who don't have animal products, in older adults whose stomachs produce less of a thing called intrinsic factor, a thing called pernicious anemia, and also people who take the drugs for reflux, the PPI drugs like Nexium and Parit and those sort of drugs. So deficiency is the established, well-documented, clinically important problem. That's the starting point. It's a critical one because what we're discussing here can frighten people away from taking supplements that they may genuinely need.
2: So the B12 cancer association is almost certainly the wrong way around. Cancer causes high B12, not vice versa.
1: Yeah, that's right. Yep. And not all cancers do, but here's the most important point in this entire story. It's buried in the middle of the article rather than leading with it. Multiple lines of research, including a 2022 systematic analysis and subsequent 2024 research, have concluded that elevated B12 in cancer patients is what we call an epiphenomenon. That means the B12 appears alongside the cancer as a bystander, not a driver. So taking B12 will not cause cancer. The mechanisms are well understood. Tumors can damage the liver, which stores enormous quantities of B12 and releases it into the bloodstream when it's under stress. Some tumors also increase the circulating proteins that bind to B12, artificially elevating blood test reasons. So if you have an abnormally high B12 for no good reason, then that should alert the doctor to thinking maybe there's a cancer that's driving up your B12 level.
2: So you'd say that an elevated B12 without supplementation is a red flag worth investigating, not a reason to stop taking it.
1: No, absolutely. So if that just happens, they find a B12 in your bloodstream, it may not be cancer. There are many other causes of an elevated B12, but it may be a flag that there is a cancer brewing in your body somewhere, not the cause.
2: Makes sense.
1: Yeah.
2: Okay, now the Vietnamese U-shaped study is something that's been released in the last 12 months or so. What does it really tell us, Dr. Ross?
1: Okay, basically it's saying that very low and very high B12s were associated with an increased risk. So I want to flag three important limitations here. This was a case-control study, the weakest form of evidence, unable to establish causation and highly vulnerable to reverse causation, which is what we've been talking about. So that's basically it.
2: So on high-dose B vitamin supplementation and lung cancer, there is an important nuance there?
1: Yeah. The study also refers to previous data that have linked high-dose B6 and B12 supplementation to a slight increase in lung cancer risk, especially in male smokers. And again, this is the critical thing here. We're talking about smokers. Smoking is bad for everyone.
2: Of course.
1: No one should smoke or vape.
2: Yep.
1: That may then interact badly with poor quality B6, poor quality B12 supplements. See, not all supplements are the same.
2: Right.
1: There's many, many synthetic supplements which aren't sourced in the same way that other supplements are. To give an example, there's beta-carotene, and beta-carotene can be synthetic or it can be natural. Synthetic beta-carotene should not be taken by anyone, but the natural stuff's actually good for you. So you've got to be really careful and understand your supplements rather than just say, oh, that looks good, that's cheap, I'll take that one.
2: A couple of questions. First of all, what high dose, what does that actually mean? And secondly, why is food source B12 not the issue here?
1: Yeah, well, the article correctly notes it's virtually impossible to consume too much B12 from food alone. The sources being meat, fish, eggs, dairy, fortified foods. B12 is water soluble and excess is excreted through the kidneys in very healthy individuals. So, and again, many people think more is better. So taking huge doses, 5,000 to 10,000 mics a day without medical indication, there's no reason to do it whatsoever. If you're going to take a B12 supplement, the dose is 500 to 1,000 micrograms a day.
2: So what's the bottom line here, Dr. Ross?
1: Well, the message from this article, correctly understood, is actually quite straightforward. B12 deficiency is common and serious. If you're a vegan over 65 on a drug called metformin for diabetes or a proton pump inhibitor, getting your B12 checked and supplemented is generally important. Do not stop taking B12 on the basis of these headlines.
2: Thanks very much, Dr. Ross. That's our I'm Confused segment for this week. We'll get to your calls after the break. Gary and Laz, if you can hold on the line there, we'll get to you shortly.
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2: Thanks very much for tuning in to Healthy Living with Spiro Christopoulos and Dr. Ross Walker. It's time now for our Future of Medicine segment, and we talk about, Dr. Ross, all different types of cancer and illness which impacts all people in some way, shape or form. I actually bumped into one of our 2GB listeners in Sydney last night, Alana from Narromburn, battling stage 4 cancer in her liver and her lung, and we're sending our best thoughts to her. But one of the other horrible forms of cancer is brain cancer, and you've got a bit of news on a new treatment on the horizon.
1: Well, our wonderful David Morrow passed away from glioblastoma a few years back, and this is a disease that's a hideous disease, and up to now the treatments haven't been particularly good. So typically surgery, radiotherapy, chemotherapy is what most people use, but it's not that great. The prognosis isn't terrific. So it's just very hard to get the active treatment into the tumour. But this is interesting. I've been talking on the show for a number of years now about a thing called CAR T cell therapy, where they basically take your own cells and a bit of the tumour and they retrain your T cells, which are part of the important part of the immune system, to kill the particular tumour involved. And they're doing this for things like leukemia, lymphoma, myeloma. But they haven't used it for these sort of tumours as yet. So out of the US now, they're using this CAR T cell therapy, McMaster's University, they're doing it in Boston, and they're getting some terrific results where people are getting very sustained responses to this. So I'm pretty excited about the future. And this McMaster's team used a particular type of specific program, a protein that targets the receptors in the glioblastoma cells. So we're talking about retraining your T cells to kill this particular tumor, leave the rest of the body alone, with people getting an enormous response. So I'm very, very excited about the future of CAR T therapy. The moment is not widespread. It's not that available. It's extremely expensive. But as we start to use it more and more and more, we'll get much better effects with it.
2: It's always exciting to hear about new treatments to cancer and positive steps in the right direction on the research front, and awesome to hear about that particular development and breakthrough in the brain cancer space. You mentioned the late, great David Morrow. We lost him a few years ago to this terrible illness, and God rest his soul, and he's always part of the 2GB family down the track. But thank you for that, Dr. Ross. We're going to take another quick break before we have a little bit of news. Make sure you keep that radio dialed to Healthy Living with Dr. Ross and Spiro Christopoulos. Great to have your company on this Sunday night.
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2: Let's get to a text before we have to break for news. Dr. Ross, no name on this one, but a random question for the doctor. Do fat cells move in the blood flow? Yes or no?
1: Absolutely. They have to, because that's how you get, you deliver the important parts of fat to cells. Every cell needs things like cholesterol and different types of fats to make them work. So our energy is produced by fat, and a lot of the components of the cells, like our hormones, are produced by a cholesterol ring. So of course they travel around in the bloodstream.
2: Thanks very much for that text. We'll get to more of your calls and messages after the news. And coming up in the next hour of the program, we're going to catch up with Dr. Negin Hessam-Shariati from the University of New South Wales about spinal cord injuries. And we'll also catch up with Dr. Michelle Quick from IVF Australia to learn more about an issue which impacts 1 in 8 women. She'll be here shortly. We'll get to you very soon after the news.
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24: Good evening, I'm Sarah Wiedersheim. Police say a man was spearfishing with friends when he was bitten by a shark at a popular reef in far north Queensland. The 39-year-old Cairns man died from his injuries despite the best efforts of paramedics to save him. The species of shark is unknown at this stage. Inspector Elaine Burns says it would have been a traumatic incident for all those who witnessed the attack.
25: This is a tragic incident for everyone involved, and we will continue to provide support to the family and those who were on board with him.
24: It's the second fatal shark attack in Australian waters in just over a week. Pauline Hanson is calling on the coalition to work with her party after new polling suggested One Nation could become the official opposition. According to the latest Redbridge poll, One Nation could win 53 seats and the coalition just 12 if an election were held today. Senator Hanson has told Sky News it's encouraging, but said there was more work to do before the next federal election.
26: Whoever gets the numbers, let's just work together. The main thing is that we have to turn this country around with good policies that are going to encourage further development, industries, manufacturing, look after the farming sector, agricultural production, the mining industry.
24: UK Prime Minister Keir Starmer has welcomed reports significant progress has been made towards an agreement between the US and Iran to end the war in the Middle East. US Secretary of State Marco Rubio has hinted the deal could result in a complete reopening of the Strait of Hormuz, but he cautioned there was still work to do and again stressed Iran can never possess a nuclear weapon. So-called gendered poverty is being blamed for the growing number of older women experiencing homelessness. Women over 50 are the fastest growing demographic sleeping rough. St Vincent's Homeless Health Service spokesperson Erin Longbottom says they often lack financial literacy and security.
0: Because they've had less access to things like super, they have less assets, and often they may have never even been on the housing system or had experienced poverty before, and they just find themselves in a really difficult situation that's very hard to get out of.
24: Four people have been killed in a large-scale Russian drone attack on Ukraine. At least 83 people have been injured. Russia's defence ministry says a hypersonic missile was used in the strikes. And British police are investigating a fresh allegation against the former Prince Andrew. The Times is reporting claims of misconduct at Royal Ascot more than 20 years ago. Scotland Yard has given files to the Thames Valley Police Department as part of a call for witnesses to come forward. In finance, one Australian dollar is buying around 71 US cents.
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24: In the final game of round 12 NRL action, the Cowboys have defeated the Rabbitohs 30 points to 18. The result moves North Queensland to sixth place on the premiership ladder. Cowboys coach Todd Payton says the performance showed a side that can deliver.
4: When we played control and got in the cycle, we're the dominant team. And, yeah, I'd just like to see more of that from a week-to-week basis. Played direct, played upstream. When we kick the corners and stay patient, the opposition break more often than not.
24: A record-breaking third quarter has propelled Greater Western Sydney to a stunning upset over Brisbane, the Giants winning by 78 points despite losing two players to hamstring injuries. In the other game, the Bulldogs triumphed over the Demons 93-90, and the New South Wales Swiss Super Netball final hopes have been dealt a big blow after going down to the Melbourne Vixens 67-57.
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24: Possible showers overnight. Tomorrow, cloudy with possible showers and light winds, a top of around 21 degrees after an overnight low of 15. Looking further ahead, Tuesday, showers with a chance of a late thunderstorm, a high of 22. Wednesday, showers increasing and 22. Showers Thursday. Right now in the city, it's 17 degrees. It's 16 at Bankstown and Campbelltown, 16 also at Gosford, 15 in Penrith. I'm Sarah Wiedersain. There'll be more news at 9 on your news leader.
3: Now it's back to Healthy Living with Dr. Ross Walker and Spiro Christopoulos.
2: Welcome back to Healthy Living, second hour of the program with Dr. Ross Walker and Spiro Christopoulos this Sunday night to bring you through the latest on the health and medical front. Wonderful to have your company. Plenty happening in the next hour of the program. We're going to catch up with a few interesting individuals, Dr. Negan Hessam-Shariati from the University of New South Wales, to chat about some new data that's been released which focuses on battling spinal cord injuries. And we'll also chat to Dr. Michelle Quick. She's from IVF Australia, and we're going to learn a bit more about a change for polycystic ovary syndrome, an issue which impacts 1 in 8 women. So she'll be here a bit later on in the program. But now it's time for this.
3: And now on Healthy Living, a medical news update.
2: Dr. Ross, this is an issue, I guess, which doesn't discriminate anyone in the population. I've been on my own weight loss journey over the past 18 months or so, and the greatest challenge, I guess, that people face is sustained weight loss, but also maintaining that weight loss. So have you got any tips for people trying to achieve sustained weight loss at the moment or looking to do
1: well,
2: so in the future?
1: I do. This is a study published in Nature Medicine, which is a very prestigious journal. And many people now, the big blockbuster of the last decade have been the GLP-1 receptor agonist, Ozempic, Wegovy, and even better, Mounjaro, which is even more effective than the other two. And it's really genuinely transformed obesity medicine over the past 3 years. These injectable medications can produce up to a 22% body weight reduction. And these are results for the first time rival bariatric surgery in magnitude. But the problem is when you stop, the weight just pours back on. And in fact, probably pours back on even quicker than you lose it. So there's a big problem for people about, who are going onto these medications because we don't know what the long-term effects are. We really don't want people to be injecting themselves for the rest of their days.
2: So there's a brand new oral receptor agonist, a pill that you can take once daily. Yeah. Can you tell us about that and why it's so significant in this battle with weight loss?
1: This is still a GLP-1 receptor agonist, but it's an oral pill called orforglipron. And it's been released in the US. It's taken once a day and it works in the same way, but it's probably not as strong as the injections as you'd expect.
2: Yep.
1: So this particular trial did a head-to-head comparison of people who were on Mounjaro or on semaglutide or Ozempic and wanted to get off them. And then they put them into two groups. So they put them into people who were taking the active drug, the orforglipron, as opposed to a placebo group. And they found the results were quite impressive, that people who transitioned to orforglipron from the injectables basically maintained an average of about 80% of the weight that they'd lost. So they put on a little bit of weight, but not the same. Whereas the people in the placebo group only basically was about 38%. So it's much more effective to do it. So I say to all my patients who want to lose weight and they want to use these drugs, when you stop, until this drug orforglipron becomes available in Australia, and there are some oral versions of for example, the Middle East, they have a thing called Rybelsus, which is an oral version of semaglutide or Ozempic. But I say to people, if you want to get off your drugs, and there's no evidence base for this at all, I just think this is logical, you go from once a week injection to once a fortnight injection for 3 months, then once a month for 3 months, then you stop, but you've got to keep your lifestyle going. That's the vital thing to do.
2: And the cardiometabolic benefits were preserved based on what you saw?
1: Yeah, everything seems to be preserved by doing it, so, yep.
2: Fascinating stuff, Dr. Ross. As I said, always great to chat about weight loss. Doesn't discriminate. I myself didn't actually refer to any of these sort of treatments. I did it by eating better and training harder. But I guess a lot of people these days are looking for easier and quicker ways to do that.
1: What you said is the best way to do it.
2: Absolutely, without a doubt. Let's head to the open line now. We've got Gary from Harrington Park on the line, keen to chat about cancer because he's been diagnosed with a rare form of cancer. Gary, good evening to you.
1: Gary, good evening.
6: Good evening, Dr. Ross. Mate, I've just been diagnosed 6 weeks ago with a rare cancer.
1: Mm-hmm.
6: It tells me 1 in 12 in a million get it. It's called PMR. Shortly, it's called jelly belly. Comes from the appendix.
1: Yeah, PMR stands for polymyalgia rheumatica. I've not heard of a cancer that's PMR.
6: Oh, so, sorry, wrong one. PMP.
1: PMP.
6: Yeah.
1: And it's in the appendix. See, the only cancer I'm aware in the appendix is a thing called carcinoid syndrome. So this must be a related peptide that's secreted in the appendix. So how did it manifest?
6: Well, I got fatigued. I thought I was very, very vague. I finished up going to an ED. They did a few tests, and they said, well, we'll do a keyhole surgery, which they did. Then they come back and said, well, listen, we think you've got this jelly belly, a cancer. I said, all right, what do we do? Anyway, and they referred me across to RPA.
1: Mm-hmm.
6: Then I went to a doctor there, Dr. Amazari, and she did another keyhole, took samples of my fluid and biopsies of my stomach. And she came back to me and said, yeah, you've got this cancer.
1: Yes.
6: Okay. And at the moment, I've just started chemo, but the chemo doesn't kill the cancer. It shrinks it.
1: Right.
6: So I can do the operation, which is they call the mother of all operations.
1: Right. And it started in your appendix. See, I just looked it up here. It's PMP stands for pseudomyxoma peritonei. So it is, as you say, it's extremely rare. And obviously you're getting all the right questions. So why have you rung in tonight? What question did you want to ask?
6: Oh, I don't want to override everyone. I just listened to you talk about a lot of cancers and I just thought I'd throw it out there.
1: Yeah.
6: It is a special cancer. I suppose you'd like to win the lotto, the chance you get of it. But yeah.
1: Yeah. One in 12 million, mate. I'd say, well, look, we wish you all the best. And look, you're at Prince Alfred, which is an absolutely superb hospital. I'm sure you're getting the best treatment possible.
6: Yeah.
2: All the best with that, Gary. Thanks so much for your call. Don't go anywhere. We're about to catch up with Dr. Negin Hessam-Shariati from the University of New South Wales in regards to some new data that's been released looking at spinal cord injuries.
11: Meet Daryl.
12: Hiya.
11: Inspired by his garden makeover, he turned his attention to something else he'd been neglecting for years.
12: Yeah, my savings account. Totally caught in a web of weeds.
11: So he cut away his old bank and opened a Macquarie savings account.
12: Yeah, took minutes.
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11: 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Demand more and say,
12: I bank with Macquarie.
11: Your savings game changer. 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
1: Spinal cord injury affects more than 20 million people worldwide. For decades, treatments have focused almost entirely on physical damage and medication management. But groundbreaking new research from Neura and University of New South Wales, Sydney, reveals that the true battle against chronic pain is deeply intertwined with our minds and social lives. Analysing data from nearly 20,000 participants, researchers discovered that psychological distress, coping mechanisms and social support aren't just secondary reactions to a spinal cord injury, they're primary drivers that actively dictate how intensely physical pain is actually felt. So joining us to discuss this paradigm shift in how we understand and treat persistent pain is lead researcher from Neura's Centre for Pain Impact and the University of New South Wales School of Psychology, Dr. Negin Hassam Shariati. Negin, good evening.
19: Good evening. Thank you for having me, Ross.
1: Well, thank you for being on Healthy Living. So we typically associate spinal cord injury pain with physical damage to the nervous system. Why is your team looking at a person's mood, thoughts and social context as primary drivers of how intensely they feel physical pain?
19: Yeah, that's a great question. I want to be clear. We're not saying that mood or thoughts cause pain, because pain after spinal cord injury is real and it's rooted in the damage to the nervous system, as you said. But what we know from decades of pain research is that pain isn't just a signal from the body to the brain. It's an experience that is shaped by everything else that's going on for a person, their mood, their sleep, their relationships, whether they feel in control of their life. So when someone's in constant pain and they are also isolated and exhausted and feel hopeless, their pain feels worse.
1: Right. So your study strongly supports a biopsychosocial model of chronic pain. What are the biggest hurdles in the healthcare system today preventing doctors from delivering biomedical care, psychological support, and social care at the same time?
19: Yeah, I believe the biggest hurdle might be the healthcare system, because it was never built to deliver care this way. It pays for medications and procedures, but not for the kind of integrated care that chronic pain really needs. GPs, pain specialists, psychologists, physiotherapists, they often work in separate systems and they don't talk to each other. So when a clinician knows their patient would benefit from an integrated care, arranging it could be difficult. So that's what we hope research like ours could help this change.
1: Right. So you noted that the relationship people have with pain appears to change over time, and this shifts from being overwhelmed early on to focusing on psychological adjustments later. So how should rehabilitation programs adapt to match these changing emotional needs as a person lives with their injury and time goes on?
19: Yeah, that's a great question. I mean, this is one of the findings from this review. I think that rehabilitation should meet people where they are, because as you said, early on, they might be, you know, really overwhelmed with the injury itself and the loss of function, and pain comes on top of that. But over time, what becomes more important is acceptance, you know, how to live well alongside pain. So at the beginning, it might be more about people managing the crisis, and later on, it might be more about self-management and building confidence and get peer support from others.
1: Right. So the review highlighted specific modifiable targets like depression, catastrophizing and self-efficacy. What do psychologically informed interventions look like in practice, and how do they change a patient's relationship with pain?
19: Well, what we have out there is some practical skills-based approaches. We have like cognitive behavioral therapy, acceptance and commitment therapy, and they all work in their own ways. There are also newer approaches like dialectical behavioral therapy. And one interesting thing is that we have developed pain and emotion therapy in our team based on dialectical behavioral therapy. And it's about regulating the emotions. So it's never been done properly for chronic pain. I mean, we've done a small randomized control trial. We want to do a bigger one. So I encourage anyone with chronic pain who might be interested to go on our website and register their interest. Our website is neurorecoveryresearch.com.
1: Hang on. So it's the website is neuro
19: recovery.
1: Recovery.
19: Research.
1: Research. That's a mouthful, that one. So,
19: yes,
1: so one word, neurorecoveryresearch.com. Excellent.
19: Yes.
1: So your team is about to start recruiting for the NeuroSTIM Plus trial?
19: That NeuroSTIM Plus trial is specific for people who have pain after spinal cord injury. And in that one, which is a large randomized control trial, we are focused on brain-based interventions, completely non-invasive, drug-free approaches that we are targeting brain itself. Because we know with chronic pain that communication between the thalamus in the middle of the brain and the cortex is disrupted. And that disruption can be detected by electroencephalography, EEG, which is the electrical brain activity. Hmm. So by targeting and trying to regulate those abnormal brain signals, we are hoping to reduce pain.
1: Right. And how close are we to seeing these integrated multidisciplinary treatments becoming the standard of care for anyone living with a spinal cord injury?
19: I'd like to be honest and say there is still a way to go. We're not starting from scratch because there are already specialized pain clinics doing integrated care, but the challenge is that not everyone has access to it, and we need to scale it up. And that's why studies like ours would help, you know, building that evidence base, because without that strong evidence, we cannot hope for, you know, changes in clinical guidelines.
1: Look, Negan, can I say the work you're doing is so important, and it's
19: thank
1: really
19: so
1: important
19: much.
1: Information that you've brought to us on Healthy Living today, tonight, and I really thank you for your contribution to the show.
19: Thank you. I appreciate that.
1: Thank you.
2: Great to catch up with Dr. Negan Hessam-Shariati from the University of New South Wales about spinal cord injuries. Next up, we're going to take a look at a very interesting edition of the Body of Evidence segment with a spotlight on man-made chemicals. And then a little bit after that, we're going to catch up with Dr. Michelle Quick about polyendocrine metabolic ovarian syndrome, or PMOS. So make sure you stay tuned for that. Thanks for tuning in to Healthy Living with Dr. Ross Walker and Spiro Christopoulos.
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2: We hear a lot on our various programs right across the network, Dr. Ross, about man-made chemicals
1: Yep.
2: and the influence, I guess, of fossil fuels and things that are in the air and the air that we breathe. So let's have a little bit of a deep dive into what man-made chemicals are and how it impacts the air that we breathe.
1: Well, Spiro, whether you live in a city or the country, whether you eat well or poorly, whether you exercise every day, as I say all the time, exercise is the second best drug on the planet after happiness, or whether you rarely leave the couch, the evidence I'm about to share with you is not about individual lifestyle choices. It's about the chemical environment we have collectively created around ourselves and the mounting evidence that it's making us sick and killing us prematurely. So two major studies landed this week. Together they paint a picture of environmental medicine that I think every Australian should understand.
2: So Forever Chemicals, we've heard about this quite a bit in New South Wales the last couple of years
1: Yep.
2: with PFAS and the water in the Blue Mountains. But let's start with Forever Chemicals. It's nearly all of us, in nearly all of us, right?
1: Well, a study published in the Journal of Occupational Environmental Hygiene looked at 10,500 blood samples from across the US and found, wait for this, nearly 99% of them contained
2: Wow.
1: PFAS. So
2: Wow.
1: you think about 10,500 blood samples, 99% had PFAS.
2: Unbelievable.
1: And these are per- and polyfluoroalkyl substances, commonly known as you said,
2: Forever Chemicals.
1: That's it.
2: Yeah.
1: And in 99% of these samples, people were carrying not one, but multiple types of these chemicals simultaneously. So let me put that to you in plain language. In a study of over 10,000 people, essentially everyone tested had man-made industrial chemicals in their bloodstream, not trace amounts from a single exposure, but mixtures of five or more different compounds with different properties, different half-lives, and different potential health effects, all circulating together in the body.
2: So this term PFAS, P-F-A-S, we've heard about it
1: Yep.
2: quite a bit, but what is it exactly?
1: Well, the PFAS says, as I mentioned right at the start, per- and polyfluoroalkyl substances, or PFAS, and they're a family of approximately 10,000 synthetic chemicals. Think about that, 10,000 synthetic chemicals that have been used in manufacturing
2: Wow.
1: since the 1940s. See, when I was a kid, I mean, you're a young man, but
2: Yep.
1: when I was a kid, these things were just everywhere. We're talking about non-stick cookware, stain-resistant clothing and carpets, food packaging, firefighting foam, dental floss, waterproof outdoor gear, electronics, and countless other everyday products. They're called the forever chemicals for a sobering reason. They don't break down in the environment and they don't break down in the human body. They accumulate.
2: It's amazing that they stick around for so long and it's impacting people to this very day.
1: Year by year, exposure by exposure, the body body's burden grows with these things. Now, the health associations documented in the literature from the various PFASs include kidney and testicular cancer, liver damage, thyroid disruption, elevated cholesterol, immune suppression, reduced fertility in both men and women, and developmental harm in children. The most commonly detected compound in this new study found that in nearly 98% of samples was a chemical already recognised by international regulatory bodies as harmful to the immune system, the liver, the thyroid, and already subject to international restrictions, and it's still in most of us. So what's new and particularly important about this study is the mixture question. Previous risk assessments have typically elevated individual PFAS compounds in isolation, asking whether compound A is harmful at level X, but that's not how human exposure actually works. We're carrying 5, 10, 15 different PFAS simultaneously, each with its own biologic target, each potentially interacting with the others. The researchers found 58 unique chemical combinations across their samples. We don't yet know we don't yet have adequate science on what these mixtures do together. And that's precisely the point the lead researcher makes. Our risk assessment frameworks have not caught up with the reality of how people are actually exposed.
2: You work in a practice. You see many patients each and every day and each and every week. What sort of implications does this have on clinics?
1: Yeah, this has direct clinical implications. When I see a patient with unexplained thyroid dysfunction, elevated cholesterol despite a good diet, immune dysregulation, or unexplained infertility, the question of environmental chemical exposure is now one I take very seriously. The burden of PFAS is not theoretical, it is measurable. And in the context of longevity medicine program, understanding and where possible reducing that burden through things like filtered water, reducing non-stick cookware, choosing PFAS-free food packaging, and also supporting the body's detox pathways is clinically generally relevant.
2: So it is an issue that's impacting people near and far,
1: yep.
2: and currently to this day something which people are having to battle and deal with, right?
1: Absolutely, absolutely. Now, the second study,
2: yep,
1: Spiro, comes from the Barcelona Institute for Global Health. This was published in a journal called Nature Health,
2: right.
1: And it's extraordinary in its scope. Researchers analysed almost 89 million deaths from 31 European countries between 2003-2019, combining daily air pollution data from satellites, monitoring stations, meteorologic models with one of the largest mortality databases ever assembled. So what they find? Short-term exposure to outdoor air pollution is associated with, wait for this, 146,500 premature deaths per year across Europe.
2: We hear about pollution a lot. We see articles and various news stories about pollution, but it is actually having an impact on people based on this new study that's just been published,
1: yep.
2: Right?
1: Yeah, and I want to emphasise the word short-term here, because this is often misunderstood. We know that long-term air pollution exposure causes chronic disease, drives lung cancer, COPD, my specialty, cardiovascular disease,
2: yep.
1: Dementia over years and decades. But this study is looking at something different and more immediate. The acute physiological response to daily pollution spikes. On days when pollution levels rise, mortality rises on the same day, measurably, substantially, and within days. So, and you see these fools out there on heavily polluted days exercising. They're going for runs during that. It's just nuts.
2: Doesn't make sense, does it?
1: Well, it's a bit like the cyclists,
2: yep.
1: that drive down major highways during peak hour thinking they're doing a good thing for their health. It's actually dangerous for people to do this personally.
2: Absolutely.
1: Forgetting about just the lunatic drivers who want to knock them over. But I'm just saying it's dangerous because they're breathing in all the stuff from the cars. So mechanisms are well understood. Fine particles entering the bloodstream trigger systemic inflammation, disrupt autonomic nervous system balance, which we can measure through heart rate variability, and also promote blood clotting. These are not slow, gradual processes. They happen fast.
2: So is there a pollutant as such, Dr. Ross, which is classified as the most harmful?
1: Oh, yeah. The most harmful pollutant, accounting for approximately 79,000 deaths annually, is a thing called PM2.5, which stands for fine particulate matter with a diameter diameter less than 2.5 micrometers. So the really small stuff that can get right through into your bloodstream when you breathe it in. These particles are really small enough to penetrate those deep lung, deep right into the lung alveoli, which are the air sacs in the lungs, cross into the bloodstream, reach the heart, the brain, and other organs directly. Nitrogen dioxide, primarily from traffic and combustion, associated with another 69,000 deaths. Ozone, a secondary pollutant form when sunlight reacts with traffic and industrial emissions, 31,000.
2: So what was the biggest takeaway from you out of this new study that's just been released?
1: Yeah, what makes this study particularly valuable is its granularity. It didn't just look at the average effects across the population. It looked at how air pollution affects different people differently. And the findings are striking. Young men are more vulnerable, and I stress the word vulnerable. For anyone listening, there is no word vulnerable. There is an L in there. Put the L in, please. It drives me nuts. So young men are more vulnerable to air pollutants than young women of the same age, likely reflecting higher occupational outdoor exposure, earlier cardiovascular comorbidities, and lifestyle factors, including smoking rates. But the pattern reverses at older ages. From around 85 years onward, women show the highest risk. For cardiovascular mortality specifically, particulate matter has a greater impact in women. Ozone, greater impacts in men. This tells us that the one-size-fits-all public warning, air pollution is bad, stay indoors, is not adequate. Who's vulnerable to what and under what conditions vary considerably.
2: I guess it's always hard for Australian audiences, Dr. Ross, when we hear about research and statistics and figures and studies from overseas, to be able to relate that back to what we're facing here and now. But can you, I guess, give us a bit of an idea as to how we can read and interpret these results and then relate it back to an Aussie angle and audience?
1: Of course. For an Australian audience, these are European numbers where there's a much

0: One in six deaths around the world now are directly linked to some form of either outdoor or indoor air pollution, and we really need to do something about it.
1: It's a high number and it's concerning, Dr. Ross, but an important warning for all of our listeners on this week's Body of Evidence. Let's launch into a few emails, Dr. Ross, because we've got a couple in the inbox that I want to ask you about. We'll kick off with one from Beverly who says, I'm a 72-year-old woman. I'm fit, healthy, and eat well. 5 years ago, my CAC, also known as coronary artery calcification, was 42. I've just had it redone, and it's now 48 and a half. So I'm assuming that's a negligible increase in 5 years.
0: It's not even a difference.
1: Okay.
0: You're looking at a little speck in part of her artery. It hasn't changed
1: gotcha.
0: At all.
1: Yeah. Okay, so she says here, my low-density lipoprotein sits around just over 3.
0: I'm very impressed you knew what that was, but that's very good.
1: And total cholesterol around 5 to 6.
0: Yep.
1: And she goes on to say that my lipo A was 16 earlier this year.
0: Lipoprotein little A,
1: Was quite shocked when my GP told me that Sincereval, the calcium, is in my left anterior descending artery.
0: Oh, this guy's good.
1: It's cause for concern. And I need to be on a statin, 10 milligrams to minimize further calcium deposits.
0: And also, what's your opinion about the significance of all the calcium being the LAD? Is that dangerous? Look, this is, Beverly, overdone nonsense. You have a very low calcium score for a woman of your age, much lower than most women your age. The average calcium score for a 72-year-old woman is about 150, and yours is staying very, very stable over a five-year period. With greatest respect to your GP doesn't know what they're talking about. You do not need a statin. A big study of 16,500 people over 10 years looked at the calcium score as whether people did or didn't need a statin. Zero calcium score, zero benefit from being on a statin. A calcium score below 100, no statistically significant benefit from being on a statin. Have to treat one person for 5 years to prevent one heart attack with no difference in death rate. There is no statistically significant benefit from being on a statin in someone like you. Now, your final question, you've got a speck in your LAD. And people don't realize this. The calcium isn't the problem. Imagine a donut with a hole in the middle. All the fat is sitting in the wall. As the fat builds up in the wall of your arteries, the body throws in calcium to act as a scaffold to stop it from breaking down. So where you've got the most calcium is actually the most stable bit of your arteries. There's fat elsewhere, but it's not bad enough to throw statins at you. What you need to do, Bev, is to keep up your excellent lifestyle, which is 80% of your management, ignore pharmaceuticals because you don't need them, and also take the evidence-based supplements I speak about all the time.
1: Very helpful. We hope that is of assistance to you as well, Beverly. We've got an email here as well, Dr. Ross, from Anne. She says, I take the following supplements daily, and we'll brush over those ones. She says she's being investigated for early-stage chronic kidney disease.
0: Yep.
1: And would any supplements be a concern for my kidney? She's a 70-year-old female with polymyalgia
0: rheumatica.
1: Okay, and osteopenia.
0: So she's got slightly weak bones and she's got this autoimmune disease called polymyalgia rheumatica. The supplements will have no effect on her kidneys in terms of a detrimental effect, might have a weak benefit.
1: Okay.
0: And so I'd keep taking the supplements and have specific management for polymyalgia and the osteopenia. Now, the osteopenia, one of the supplements she's taking, the combination of K2 and D, there's some studies to show that there is some benefits in terms of keeping the bones strong by doing that. But the best treatment for osteopenia, even though it's a genetic problem, the best treatment is a thing called exercise. So everybody should have, everyone listening to this, should have a 3 to 5 hour a week exercise habit that should be 2/3 cardio, 1/3 resistance training, which is the best treatment for osteopenia. And polymyalgia rheumatica needs directed therapy from her doctors.
1: Well, we hope that's of assistance to you. And thank you so much for your emails. Make sure that you get in touch, 2gb.com. Click on the Healthy Living Show icon and make sure that you send your feedback in to Dr. Ross Walker. We'll go through a few more emails this time next week.
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13: Polycystic ovary syndrome, or PCOS, as it was called, affects more than 170 million women globally, roughly one in eight. Yet for decades, its very name has been fundamentally inaccurate and misleading, obscuring the disease's true nature, reinforcing stigma and significantly delaying diagnosis. Now, a landmark international consensus has announced a long overdue change following an unprecedented global study involving over 14,000 patients and health professionals from 56 organisations. The medical community is officially renaming the condition to polyendocrine metabolic ovarian syndrome, or PMOS. This new title actively drops the misleading reference to ovarian cysts and finally acknowledges the complex multi-system reality of the disorder. So joining us to discuss all of this historic shift in women's health is fertility specialist from IVF Australia, Dr. Michelle Quick. Michelle, welcome to Healthy Living.
14: Thank you very much for having me.
13: So the term polycystic falsely implies that pathologic ovarian cysts are the core issue, which isn't even true. How has this major misnomer delayed diagnosis and fueled patient anxiety for so long?
14: Yeah, so the term polycystic ovarian syndrome has been around since the 1930s. And as a fertility specialist, I will see women coming in to see me because they have irregular periods, which means they then struggle to conceive. And they've been given this diagnosis from the GP usually. And they sit there and they hold their breath and they stare at me, waiting for me to tell them that they need an operation to deal with all these abnormal cysts that are growing on the ovaries. And they really don't. So they do come in with a lot of anxiety due to that. And I think that changing the name to PMOS, it's a big win for doctors. It's a big win for patients because it does more accurately reflect the true nature of the condition, because it does then encompass that there are complex endocrine and metabolic, long-term metabolic issues for these women, not just ovaries and fertility.
13: Let's go to that. How does this condition now, PMOS, How does it manifest in the body? What are the causes? Just take us through what it actually is, not the old PCOS.
14: Yeah. So to make the diagnosis of PMOS, women need 2 out of 3 things. So one would be irregular periods. The second would be to have an imbalance in male and female hormones in their system. So this might come out as acne or unwanted extra hair on the face, for example. And the third thing would be to have polycystic looking ovaries on an ultrasound scan or a very high ovarian reserve test or an AMH test, a blood test that they do. Plus you need to then exclude that they have other reasons for irregular periods and acne. But that's what you need to make the diagnosis. And so in terms of the cause, we don't really know how women develop PMOS. We don't know whether it's a genetic thing or something that they gained through life. We actually don't know. But we do know that girls with PMOS do have a higher chance of having long-term metabolic issues like insulin resistance and diabetes. They will have a harder time shifting weight. So a lot of them are overweight. They have a higher chance of having things like high blood pressure and heart disease. And we also know that these girls also have a higher chance of developing things like depression and anxiety because of weight and their skin, and that leads to poorer self-esteem. So there's a lot that is encompassed within this diagnosis.
13: And when someone presents with PMOS, how do you actually manage it before we get on to discussing how it was rebranded?
14: So it depends on why they've come to see you, because women with PMOS or PMOS will access healthcare through various means. Primarily, it'll be the GP specialist, but sometimes they will see fertility specialists or gynecologists because the periods are irregular and they're wanting to conceive. Sometimes it'll be the dermatologist because of acne. And so they'll access the healthcare system in various ways. And so primarily you would manage why they're coming to see you. So from my perspective, I would manage their irregular periods to help them to conceive, but you would also then make sure that they didn't have underlying insulin resistance and underlying diabetes and high blood pressure, and, you know, talk to them about their weight if that was an issue. You know, so you'd always cover all of that off anyway in terms of managing the patient, but you're also trying to manage the primary reason why they've come to see you.
13: So it's not the assumption that they're all insulin resistant, because I'm a cardiologist, so I come from it from a cardiac viewpoint or a cardiometabolic viewpoint, that I felt it was one of the major features of what was PCOS, now PMOS, was insulin resistance. So what about the use of things like metformin?
14: Yeah. The majority of women who come in with PMOS, they can have insulin resistance. So you have to check. And in those patients, metformin can be a useful thing to try and help them to metabolize their sugars better. And it can also help manage their weight.
13: Now, getting back to the actual change of name, this wasn't a quick PR rebrand. It took over 14,000 surveys, 56 global organisations to pull it off. So why does changing a medical name require such a massive international consensus?
14: I think because the name's been around for, 90 years, and I think because there are so many stakeholders in this, as I mentioned, lots of different groups of doctors' specialties would be involved in managing women with the condition, and then I think trying to get patient input and consumer input as well. And it's taken a very long time to agree on what to rename it, rename it as well.
13: The committee deliberately chose an evolutionary approach over a total overhaul. So how does the new acronym PMOS balance scientific accuracy with the deeply established recognition of PCOS?
14: I think it definitely draws more attention to the fact that there are multiple hormone issues at play and a long-term metabolic issue for the women. And I think that also then directs research into those areas to try and help these girls.
13: And finally, Michelle, with a 3-year global transition period now underway, what structural changes need to happen in our clinics, and what immediate differences will patients actually see in their everyday care?
14: Look, I think that there's going to be a big education piece around it, community awareness, and also talking to the medical profession about it. I mean, you know, PCOS has been ingrained in us since medical school and all through specialty training. So trying to change something that's been around for that long will take quite a long time to do. I would think that the people or doctors who are already involved in managing girls with PMOS are already looking at the metabolic side of things. I share a lot of patients with endocrinologists because there is a big metabolic component. It's not just a fertility issue. So I think that in the immediate short term, a lot of the doctors dealing with this condition already know about all of the aspects. But I would also hope that it will allow quicker access to these other specialties for women, so that when they are given the diagnosis, firstly, they're not scared about cysts on the ovaries, but they will also then get referrals to the endocrinologist and other doctors who need to be involved to help support them through their care. And that would be a big win for these women to get onto these issues quickly.
13: So if anyone is listening who's suffered PMOS and would like to understand more about it, can you give us the website of IVF Australia?
14: Yes, you can find us on www.ivf.com.au.
13: That's fantastic. So it's Dr. Michelle Quick from IVF Australia talking about the name change to polyendocrine metabolic ovarian syndrome from PCOS. Now it's PMOS. Thank you so much for being on Healthy Living, Michelle.
14: Thank you.
0: Great to catch up with Dr. Michelle Quick from IVF Australia to learn more about polycystic ovary syndrome, such an important issue impacting 1 in every 8 women. Next up, though, ladies and gentlemen, make sure you keep that radio dialed and tuned, because we have the best segment on this show, The Final Word. 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
0: This is one of my favourite parts of the show every Sunday night, Dr. Ross. The final word from you. I've been tuning in the last little while, and it is appointment listening on radio. So over to you for the final word for tonight.
13: Well, this old fellow was driving down the freeway, and his phone rang. Herman! I just heard on the news there's a car going the wrong way in the freeway. His wife warned him, just please be careful. Heck, said Herman, it's not just one car, it's hundreds of them.
0: And, of course, great to be joining you tonight, Dr. Ross.
13: Thanks.
0: Thanks for your final word. It's always a nice way to finish a show where it can be so serious at times.
13: It's been wonderful having you, Spiro. So, look, everyone, have a great week and join us next week for 2 hours of more healthy living.

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1: Good evening, I'm Sarah Wiedersehen. Teal independents are reportedly in advanced talks to create a new national political party. Several sources close to MPs Allegra Spender and Zali Steggall have told The Age planning has been underway for months and an announcement could just be weeks away. The report comes as support for Labor and the coalition falls in favour of minor parties like One Nation. Earlier today, independent Senator David Pocock told the ABC a coalition between crossbenchers could not be ruled out.
2: As to what that looks like in the future, who knows? I think we're in a real time of flux politically, and there's people actually looking for candidates who are going to come to Canberra and actually put them first, put them ahead of vested interests.
1: European leaders are welcoming the progress made in talks between the US and Iran on a deal to end the war in the Middle East. EU Commission President Ursula von der Leyen says any deal must guarantee toll-free freedom of navigation for the Strait of Hormuz. Earlier today, President Donald Trump announced an agreement with Iran had largely been negotiated. A 39-year-old man's died after a shark attack in far north Queensland. Emergency services were called to Hull Heads Beach, 160 kilometres south of Cairns, just after midday. The man was pulled from the water but died from his injuries. A new claim has been aired by British media as the investigation into Andrew Mountbatten-Windsor widens. Nine's Europe correspondent Josh Bavis reports.
3: The Times in the UK is reporting Thames Valley Police are assessing a fresh claim from a woman about Andrew Mountbatten-Windsor's conduct at the Royal Ascot more than 20 years ago. It's also reporting that Scotland Yard has shared its files relating to the late Virginia Giuffre with the same investigators. This comes off the back of a new push by police to ask any witnesses to come forward if they believe they have information that may be relevant to their inquiry into misconduct in public office. There's been no word from Buckingham Palace or any members of the royal family since that was revealed. Andrew Mountbatten-Windsor's always maintained his innocence and he's never been charged with an offence. In London, Josh Bavis.
1: New research shows enrolments in independent schools is continuing to grow across Australia. More than 767,000 students are now enrolled across 1,240 independent schools. Enrolments grew by around 3% in 2025. Independent Schools Australia CEO Graham Catt says this more deliberate choice of parents is being driven by a number of factors. And an investigation is underway after a man was shot dead by police during a domestic violence related call out north of Brisbane.
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1: GWS has produced the biggest third quarter in AFL history to stun the reigning premiers Brisbane. The Giants scored 86 points in the quarter before going on to win the game 166-88. GWS coach Adam Kingsley says his side was able to stress the opposition.
4: Against Brisbane, they're a very, very good number one uncontested mark team, so you've got to be able to manage that aspect of the game and keep it somewhat live, and we were able to do that through great defence, and our pressure was enormous.
1: In the other game, heartbreak for the Demons going down to the Bulldogs by 3 points. The Cowboys have defeated the Rabbitohs in its NRL clash, 30 points to 18. And Australian James Duckworth is through to the second round of the French Open after his Canadian opponent retired injured. That's the latest news and sport.
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1: Possible showers overnight. Tomorrow cloudy with possible showers and light winds. A top of around 21 degrees after an overnight low of 15. Looking further ahead, Tuesday showers with the chance of a late thunderstorm, a high of 22. Wednesday showers and 22. Right now in the city it's 17 degrees. It's 16 at Bankstown, 15 at Campbelltown, 17 at Gosford, 16 in Penrith. I'm Sarah Wiedersain. 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
1: I'm back, and a great big warm welcome to your Sunday night family. 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And we're all together on air, on digital, and online. 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Now, the world first immersive exhibition, Sistine Chapel Revelations, is running in Sydney until July 19. Housed in a half-scale replica of Rome's Sistine Chapel at St. Mary's Cathedral's forecourt. We look at this with Bishop Tony Percy in our first hour. With Australia's drowning toll at its highest level in two decades, a national campaign is relaunching free CPR training for parents. Later this hour, we talk to Olympic and world champion swim coach Laurie Lawrence and Jackie Hutchinson, a mother of four who used her CPR training to save a baby's life. And in our second hour, we look at a powerful exploration of aging, autonomy, caregiving, and the human experience of dying well. In his deeply personal memoir, As She Chose, Oliver Christian documents an 85-year-old mother's thoughtful preparation for death after a lifetime devoted to health, movement, family, and independence. Now he joins us in the studio. With Domestic and Family Violence Prevention Month running down for another year and new national data revealing a deadly catch-22 facing people escaping family and domestic violence, in our last hour we talked to Pip Ray, a former police officer, DfV victim survivor and tech abuse specialist. The latest aged care report reveals older Australians are waiting an average of 12 months for aged care services, exposing deep bottlenecks across home care and residential placements. Australians are literally dying while waiting for aged care. $3.7 billion was announced for aged care in the recent federal budget. Yet, thousands of families confront a cold reality. They often wait more than a year for basic support. A shortage of beds, cost of living strain, and vulnerable elderly people are left stuck in hospitals or without the care they need at home. The data was released as many journalists were still inside the tightly controlled federal budget lockup. The longest average wait recorded was for the ACT, with 386 days from the initial application through My Aged Care. Queensland followed with 374 days, with New South Wales at 358 days. The number of elderly patients trapped in hospitals because they have nowhere to go, such as an appropriate home care package or aged care bed, increased by 35% in around 6 months. Prime Minister Anthony Albanese has conceded the state of aged care in Australia is not good enough. So, were you surprised by the finding in the aged care report? What can be done to turn this around for some of our most vulnerable seniors who depend on aged care services? Have you had trouble accessing aged care support through My Aged Care? I'd be interested to hear your own personal experiences. Must be heartbreaking for providers to turn away older people begging for help. Should the government introduce new subsidies for providers building or expanding residential facilities? As nursing homes are reaching a breaking point, could this lead to some elderly people at risk of homelessness? Is the real problem insufficient funding while demand continues to grow faster than the system can respond? So, your thoughts on Australia's aged care services crisis. 131-873. And the New South Wales government will inject nearly $40 million into the state's firearms registry in a bid to overhaul the troubled system and increase community safety following the Bondi shooting terror attack in December last year. Recently, New South Wales Police Minister Yasmin Kately announced that $39.3 million investment, which will also fund additional staff and system upgrades to accompany a suite of tighter restrictions on gun owners.
2: Today we are backing police, we are backing victims, we are making the state of New South Wales safer for everyone.
1: I thought after Port Arthur, we had strong gun restrictions in place, but the events in Bondi in December proved this isn't the case. So, what do you think of the tougher gun registry legislation in New South Wales? Do people in urban areas need to have multiple firearms? Should this be rolled out across the country? Should we be doing all we can to avoid another Bondi shooting terror attack? Come on, your thoughts on 131 873. One of my all-time favourites, US singer-songwriter Bob Dylan, real name Robert Zimmerman, was born in Duluth, Minnesota on this day in 1941. He's 85. His most popular songs include Blowing in the Wind, The Times They Are A-Changing, Like a Rolling Stone, Positively 4th Street, Just Like a Woman, Knocking on Heaven's Door and Lay Lady Day.

0: Did you see the film Don't Look Back? It's a wonderful film. Siv, welcome to the show.
1: You know, I rate Bob Dylan as a good songwriter, but I'm not sure about the singing. To me, he's got a voice like a chainsaw.
0: Yeah, it's a long tradition of them. Long tradition of chainsaws in the American tradition.
1: Yeah, exactly, yes. I mean, look, he's written some good stuff, but the singing, I think I need to probably have my face down in the bath with a tap turned off and listen. I don't have the experience. Look, I want to say something a bit different tonight, because normally I talk about the news and current affairs, and that's fair enough too, but I want to come back to this problem of homelessness, which seems to be
0: intractable,
1: an ongoing issue.
0: Yeah.
1: And I would like to appeal to people to donate to their favourite charity. I'm not plugging any specific one, because I think the places that are out there who have the facilities and who have the programs and all that available for people who want to get off the streets, they're the people you probably need to look at. But I would just, if you're thinking about those issues, then I guess it's a friendly reminder that we still have this problem in our cities.
0: We have a big problem in the cities, mate. Not just in the cities, in the outskirts of it too.
1: In the outskirts too.
0: If you go under most bridges, you'll find someone.
1: You'll find somebody, yeah. And look, don't get me wrong, the reasons for people being homeless are complex and varied, just like human beings are. But the charities that deal in this area and have done, like yours, but any others, they've been doing it for ages and ages and ages.
0: Yep.
1: They will have the people on the ground to make assessments and do all of that stuff. So if you can, and if you can afford to do it, a lot of people can't, but if you can, then think about your favourite charity, your favourite place, and maybe sling them a couple of bucks.
0: Good on you, Siv. Good on you.
1: I think that's something that I think we should be thinking about.
0: And what you're ringing in is worth 1,000 other political things. God bless you.
1: I don't know about that, but I'm thinking about it. I have the privilege of turning on a heater in here. I've got the privilege of blankets and family and good things like that. There are a lot of others that don't have it.
0: Yeah.
1: I think we probably should think of those who are less fortunate than ourselves. Isn't that what the scriptures teach us? I think it is.
0: It is. Good on you, Siv. Good on you. If you'd like to comment on the homelessness in your district or how you feel about all of that or the problems, give me a ring on 131-873.
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0: Deborah, welcome to the show.
16: Yeah, hi, Bill.
0: Hi.
16: Yeah, I'm just concerned about what's going on with aged care at the moment.
0: Yeah.
16: Years ago, I mean, my father started the IRT.
0: Yeah.
16: And it was, he built nursing homes and retirement villages. And if you got into the, like a retirement village, you had access to nursing homes and whatever.
0: Yes.
16: And then it started about all this funding for home care.
0: Yeah.
16: And it was all about keeping old people at home.
0: Yes.
16: And keeping them in their homes.
0: Yeah.
16: And now we've got thousands of people in hospitals waiting for nursing home beds and the nursing homes aren't there.
0: That's right. That's right. There hasn't been enough built. Yep.
16: There has not been enough funding and enough built.
0: Yep.
16: They're all these retirement places now are all about money and funding and there's nowhere for these people to go.
0: I can't see why we should have aged care for profit. I just cannot understand that. I like with childcare, why they should have these private childcare centres and old age centres. It just seems to me wrong, morally wrong.
16: And it's turning around now because they need the nursing homes because they want to get old people out of their homes, so they've got homes for the migrants and the young people.
0: Oh, no, I don't think so much that. I think it's good to keep people in their homes because emotionally they feel good if you can support people in that. But there should be the levels of care, and there shouldn't be people in hospital beds who should be in aged care or things like that. All we're doing is wasting so much money, you know, and the hospital bills go up with people who should be in the homes, you know, and
16: well,
0: I just don't get it.
16: Bill, they're only allowed in hospital for a certain amount of time and then they've got to pay for their hospital beds, you know. If you look really deep into it, it's a terrible system. And the way we're treating our aged care people is just disgusting.
0: That's right. And we shouldn't. Aged care should not be a for-profit industry. It
16: shouldn't be.
0: If we get rid of that, and I don't know how the government's going to do it because it's got itself in such a mess with all of this.
16: But it's terrible.
0: The state and the federals need to get together, and some of the big charities that run these places should get together and make it all.
16: Yeah, and not be non-for-profit.
0: That's right, all not-for-profit, and make sure it's not-for-profit, because nobody should be benefiting off people whose body is declining. Yeah. That's what I think.
16: Yeah,
0: Good on you.
16: Agree totally.
0: Good on you, Deborah. Thank you. Peter, hello. Hello, Peter. Hello. We can't hear you, Peter. You're too muddled. Can you try once more?
17: I will, Bill.
0: No, can't hear. Try and ring us back, Peter. Just try and ring us back. Okay. Try and ring us back in a place where we can understand what you're saying. God bless you, mate. Thank you. Now, what I'm talking about is a bit painful because it's personal, as well as whatever. Basically, years and years ago, my former wife, she's died now, my former wife, she got hepatitis C through a blood transfusion, right? Now, the Red Cross knew the person who gave the blood. They knew. They told us the name of the person who gave the blood. And it basically debilitated Jill, debilitated her. And I had a meeting in my church in the 80s or really early 90s for people who had got blood, you know, got hepatitis C through a blood transfusion. Because what happened was the Red Cross took a gamble. They knew there was a virus in the blood. They knew it. But they took a gamble that it was relatively benign, and they were wrong. They were wrong. When I had a meeting in the church, I had my church full with maybe 300 people who had got hepatitis C through blood transfusions. Years later, decades later, I ran another meeting for the same people, and there was about six left. All the rest had basically died. They'd died. Now, when I took Jill to the Red Cross to say, look, you know, and they said, yes, we know, and their barrister was there. And their barrister told us basically to bugger off. No, they weren't going to help. There's been some kind of government inquiries into all of this, but it got nowhere. But in England, they had a government inquiry because hundreds of thousands of people, and there's hundreds of thousands in Australia who got it through a blood transfusion. It wiped out haemophilic populations, you know, just wiped them out because they use a lot of blood, you know. And I was in England a week ago for a church service to remember those people who died. And I'd been chosen, or luckily I was able to be a candle bearer. And it was held in St. Paul's Cathedral. And the cathedral was full of people. And probably for me, the highlight of the whole thing was they, as part of the memorial service, they had thousands and thousands of petals falling. If you've ever seen the dome of St. Anne, it's just, they had all these petals, and it was like tears from heaven. And the government, the British government, they paid compensation to all the people. None of that's happened in Australia.
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0: A world-first immersive exhibition recreating the Sistine Chapel is open at Sydney's St Mary's Cathedral Forecourt, offering visitors an opportunity to experience one of the world's most sacred, iconic artworks without travelling to Rome. So on the line to tell us all about the exhibition is Australian Catholic Bishop Tony Percy, who served as an auxiliary bishop to the Archdiocese of Sydney since 2025. Thanks for your time tonight, mate.
7: Great to be with you, Bill. Yeah. Thank you.
0: Now, with airfares going through the roof, it's fantastic, isn't it? Australians can visit the Sistine Chapel without travelling to Rome.
7: Oh, yeah, it's Rome coming to Sydney. It's the Renaissance coming to modern-day Australia, something out of the 14th to the 17th century, an amazing period of time, coming to 21st Australia. So it's really a magnificent thing that gives everyone access to the Sistine Chapel in a way that's never been done before. It's fantastic.
0: It's the first time, isn't it, the Archdiocese of Sydney has put together an artistic exhibition using technology and something like this on a grand scale?
7: It's the first time, yeah, we've had other things, but this is the first time the Sistine Chapel has ever been done like this in the world. So it's a world first, and it's certainly a first for Australia. It's really quite magnificent.
0: So, yeah. Mate, can you explain the awe of the Sistine Chapel for those who don't know about it?
7: Yeah, well, I mean, obviously it comes out of the Renaissance art, and it's the first thing I think to note about the Sistine Chapel is that it is like similar dimensions to the temple in Jerusalem. It's slightly bigger, but it was deliberately put together to have the dimensions of the temple in Jerusalem, which was destroyed. And what they've done in Sydney is they've recreated the Sistine Chapel half the size of it. So it's a massive thing. So they've recreated the Sistine Chapel to be 10 metres high, which is normally about 20, be about, about 20 metres long, which is normally about 40, about 8 metres wide, which is normally about 15 or 16. Yeah. So that's what they've tried to do. And I went to see it on Friday, and it is incredible. A big ton.
0: Yeah. How difficult was it for the Vatican for you to get permission for the exhibition?
7: No, not difficult. I think they were very, very keen. Very keen indeed, because it actually promotes the Sistine Chapel. And, of course, as you come out of it, you've got all the sort of products that come out of the Sistine Chapel. So they're very, very happy with it, I think. I mean, they're happy for the beauty to be made accessible to people, I think.
0: And people are able to view Michelangelo's artworks up close, aren't they?
7: Yeah, they are. And it comes to life because they sort of come at you. I mean, one of the striking features of the exhibition, I think, is not only the depiction of the flood, which is actually on the ceiling by Michelangelo, but what they do to create the flood digitally is simply magnificent. And I can't really describe it, but when people go to see it, you'll just be amazed at how you feel like the flood's happening right where you are.
0: So it's a real experience. It's an immersive experience sort of thing.
7: Yeah, you've got initially you've got an introductory gallery which explains a little bit of the Renaissance and Michelangelo and the work, etc. And then after you've gone through that, you go through to the immersive sort of projection chamber with its ultra high resolution, and that's where you have probably about 30 minutes looking at all the history of how it was all done and through the art itself. Whereas if you went to the Sistine Chapel in Rome, you'd get a couple of minutes because the crowds are just so huge. So it's really a very good experience. And there's a wonderful commentary that accompanies all the artwork, which was written by one of the guys in the diocese. And that's very, very good, I think. It's very helpful.
0: So it must have been a challenge to choose among the chapel's many frescoes?
7: Well, they've got it all. The whole chapel's been recreated. So you've got the two sides, which depict the life of Moses. I think there's six panels there and the six panels on the other side depicting the life of Christ. And they were done first. They were done around about 1481. And then Michelangelo came and did the ceiling, I think about 1508 to 1512. And then he did what is known as the Last Judgment, or perhaps the Parousia. That's the Last Judgment. That was done later in his life.

0: Was it difficult to put all that together?
1: Yes, it was, and expensive. But it's really worthwhile. I think the diocese was convinced that, you know, we need to try and get to people in and through beauty, the beauty of things. Yeah.
0: That brings up thing. What's the charge to go?
1: It's $50, and it's open from started on the 16th of May, and it goes to the 19th of July. I went on Friday as a truckload of people there, but you can lie down. You can just simply lie down in the whole thing and look at the ceiling. And that, when I first went to the Sistine Chapel years and years ago, perhaps about 85, that's what I did because there wasn't many visitors, but now you can't do it. But now you can do it in Sydney and you can go there and you can either sit in a chair, but you can, you know, you see these mothers and young children just lying down looking as the exhibition rolls through for about 30 minutes. It's superb.
0: And what's the highlight for you?
1: Oh, that's a very good question. I think for a lot of people, it's the creation of Adam, the way that's depicted with, you know, God's got this sort of decisive index finger and he's just about to touch Adam, who's looks, got his finger out and it's inert. And then you've got the creation of Eve. I think that's brilliant. I think the flood is very good. The scene depicting the drunkenness of Noah. He's quite graphic, and then his son's sort of covering up his sin of drunkenness. So the Bible never censors anything out. And then I think the Last Judgment is really, that's quite something, because what you've got there, when you look at the Last Judgment, it's like there's no wall there. It's like a sort of an icy blue air that sort of depicts the fact that time is no longer, that history's finished, and here Christ is in the Last Judgment. That's sort of quite interesting, I think. So, but look, I mean, the Sibyls are very good. You know, the ancient Sibyls from Greek and Roman times, and the way they're depicted about the way that truth comes not only through revelation, but also through reason and through a lot of the philosophers. I think that's brilliant too, actually. Typical of the Renaissance, you know.
0: So what do you want people to take away from this?
1: Oh, they'll take away what they want, I think. I mean, I was particularly struck by the narrative that associates itself with the images about how our choices really determine the type of people we become and what that means for us when our lives finish, that our choices really do make a difference. I thought that was rather striking. And I thought the scenes, to be honest, I thought the scenes which weren't done by Michelangelo, done by an earlier period of painters, I thought the scenes of Christ's life were particularly beautiful, Bill. I think they were very nice indeed. Yeah.
0: So, but look, what about for people outside of Sydney? Do you need to pre-book?
1: Yeah. I'd get onto the website, which is sistinechapelsydney.com.au, and book it and come down for a weekend and have a good look at it. It'll be great. Yeah. I wouldn't mind betting they'll have to extend it a bit in time because it's people have been so responsive with it.
0: The thing I like about this, it's kind of like you're getting to people who probably there for a generation before haven't been going to church and that much, and it might get them start thinking again.
1: Yeah, well, I've been saying to people, look, invite people that are just on the edge or just about to sort of, you know, they're thinking about things a bit, because I think beauty is a thing that really attracts people. And, I mean, honestly, Michelangelo, those two wonderful pieces of work, the Pietà, which is in St. Peter's in Rome, but then also the depiction of David in Florence.
0: Yeah.
1: Like that stands about 5 metres high. And I saw it recently, and you sort of look at it and you think, how has this been done out of a block of marble?
0: Yeah.
1: How did he sculpture that? And so I think just the sort of sheer genius of it is cause for thought, as is, you know, the great musical composers, Beethoven and Mozart. You wonder how they did it. But so I think anything that's got that sense of beauty really stops people in their tracks a bit and makes them think. And I think that's a good thing.
0: The Sistine Chapel exhibition runs until July 19 in St Mary's Cathedral Forecourt. Bishop Tony Percy, thank you, mate. Thanks so much for talking about it tonight.
1: Thanks a lot, Bill.
0: Thank you, mate. Bye-bye.
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11: With Australia's drowning toll at its highest level in two decades, a national campaign is relaunching free CPR training for parents. On the line to tell us about this is Olympic and world champion swim coach Laurie Lawrence and Jackie Hutchinson, a mother of four who used her CPR training to save a baby's life. Hi, guys.
12: How are you, mate?
13: Hi.
11: Laurie. I've just been looking at the scale of drowning incidents in Australia because I thought things were improving, but they aren't, are they?
12: Well, that's the total deaths of all sorts of people. They're improving in that under five age group, which we're talking about, which the Kids Alive program talks about. We've come down from 63 down to 12 last year. So it's a big improvement since the year 2000 for that age group. But the over age of everyone has gone to 357 drowning deaths in Australia, which is horrific.
11: Yeah.
12: A lot of these young men, people swimming outside the flags, risk-taking, alcohol, you know, all sorts of strange reasons. So we're saying your CPR skills are no load to carry, particularly if you've got a backyard pool and young kids.
11: So tell us, mate, tell us about the launching of the national campaign for free CPR training for parents.
12: Well, Kids Alive and Royal Lifesaving WA have put together refresher courses in both CPR and first aid skills. And these are online at heartbeatclub.org.au, normally WA, Royal Life charge for these, but for the month of May, it is free. So anyone out there, parents, young kids, people leaving high school who want to get upskilled, you can get online at heartbeatclub.org.au, and for the month of May, it is free.
11: So, Jackie, we haven't forgotten you, darling. Tell us a little about yourself.
7: Oh, okay. Thank you. So I'm originally from the Arnhem Land and now I live on the Gold Coast. I'm a proud mum of four beautiful daughters who keep me very grounded and inspired every day. I'm really passionate about water safety, infants aquatic and swimming and life saving. My husband and I love the ocean and surf life saving, and we've always been a huge, it's always been a big part of us, of who we are and how we stay connected to the community. But together we value like helping others and making a positive difference wherever we can.
11: So water safety isn't just something you talk about, it's something you live. Tell us about what happened.
7: My story is quite traumatic, but I thought it was a doll in the esky, and then everything changed in seconds. I don't think my brain could believe what I was seeing. My daughter Geordie was with me at the time, and she kind of like snapped me into life-saving mode when she cried out because she was seeing what I was seeing, and she was only 7 at the time. When I touched his cold, wet skin, I think that's when it hit me and I knew it was real and it was my dear friend's 8-month-old baby, and he was blue and lifeless, and I started CPR immediately. I didn't think, I just acted, the training kicked in.
11: Yeah. And how did you feel when the baby gasped, cried and opened his eyes minutes before paramedics arrived? Gee.
7: Well, training took over during the resuscitation, but afterwards the relief hit me like a wave. I mean, when he started responding, I felt so much like joy and mixed with fear. And I mean, I was still so frightened and grateful all at the same time. Yeah, it was a lot. Like the relief was overwhelming. And when he finally cried, like, you know, his life had returned and in that moment. And I don't know, you just get flooded with relief that words can't describe. But to be completely honest with you, I'm still looking for that relief by doing what I do with education and water safety every day with Laurie and Kids Alive Do the Five. It became my life's passion, and that's why Kids Alive Do the Five is so vital.
11: So when you handed the baby over to his mum, what did you tell her?
7: Well, you know, I didn't actually get to hand him straight back to his mum, which was the sad part, because he was still really drowsy and disorientated, and I had to hand him straight to the paramedics, but I hugged her and I said, he's okay, we've got him back. And then she got to get in the ambos with him and kiss him and hug him on the way to the hospital, yeah.
11: Why do you think your training kicked in the way it did?
7: Muscle memory. I mean, my husband, Luke, he's been a lifesaver since I met him, and he always says practice makes perfect when it comes to CPR, yeah. And time is not on your side, but muscle memory is.
11: So, Laurie, Jackie's story must be just one of many.
13: Amazing. Amazing. It just goes to show, I'm not saying that Jackie's ordinary, but what ordinary people do, what normal knockabout people do. She's no different to us. She's no different to you. But here she is, a mother of four girls, who in that moment of she made the decision. She made the right decision to start CPR because she had been a lifesaver and knew how to do it. So all kudos to Jackie. Yeah. She's
7: Thank
13: a great,
7: you,
13: great girl. Yeah.
11: So, Jackie,
7: Thank
11: why
7: you.
11: Are the first few minutes of drowning critical?
7: Oh, it is so important, because when it comes to your loved ones and a child's life, you can't wait for help to arrive. A child is 4 times more likely to survive a drowning if CPR is started immediately. I mean, looking back, I'm incredibly grateful to Laurie. He has been a mentor of mine long before we met. This is why Kids Alive Do the Five is so important. Honestly, it just shows how important it is to know what to do in those moments. And that's what the Heartbeat Club is aiming to do for everyday Australians. Knowledge is power, and that's exactly what kicked in for me when I needed it most, and it came from having basic CPR training. I mean, if you can do an in-person course as well, it really helps to build that muscle memory and will give you that confidence to step in and act in a real situation.
11: So, Laurie, what's this Heartbeat Club? What is it?
12: It's online training that Royal Life put together with a series of videos, questions, demonstrations, all put together. It's not a course, but it's an upgrade on people who already have their CPR certificate or their life-saving or their first aid certificates. And it's a refresher because most accidents with young kids under the age of five occur around the home. There's no doctor. There's no nurse. You are the doctor. You are the nurse.
7: Yeah. You never think you'll need it until you do.
12: That's right. So there it is. And it refreshes you and allows you to kick in with confidence.
7: Yeah,
11: so where can Australians go to refresh their skills? Where is it online? How do you get to it?
12: It's called heartbeatclub.org.au. Just type it in. We're all familiar with this now. And there it is, online. Register, do the course. It takes about an hour total. You can come back to it at any time. And what this does, thanks to Royal Life WA, what it does, it eliminates two things. It eliminates cost, which a lot of people these days can't afford.
11: Yeah.
12: So it eliminates cost. And where most people are time poor, to go out somewhere one night to do a course. You can do it all online. Refresh yourself online. There it is at heartbeatclub.org.au. And maybe, just maybe, you'll be a lifesaver like Jackie.
11: So, Laurie, how are Aussie swimmers looking for Glasgow in 2026?
12: Mate, we're going good.
11: They're going good.
12: Yeah, they're going good. And there's young kids out there with stars in their eyes now for the next Commonwealth Games and then stars, bigger stars, for the following 2 years when we go into America's heartland. We take the war over there to LA, and Dean Boxall takes his armada of young stars over, and look out, we're coming to get you.
11: We're coming to get you. Jackie, thanks so much for telling us your story. Laurie, keep our kids safe around water, and God bless you guys. More strength to you, and save lives. God bless you. Thanks for talking to us tonight.
7: Thanks so much.
11: Thank you.
12: Good night.
11: Good night.
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11: Next Sunday we'll be talking with someone I really, really respect. He's one of Australia's most prominent writers on identity, nationhood and belonging. Stan Grant. Stan Grant joins me to chat about his latest book, When Words Fail Us, Truth Beyond Time. 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
1: Good evening, I'm Sarah Widdisane. Teal independents are reportedly in talks to form a new centrist political party to combat the rise of One Nation. Several sources familiar with the project have told Nine newspapers senior moderate liberals have been approached about the prospect of joining the party, which could be announced within weeks. The report comes as a new poll shows One Nation could win enough seats to form opposition if an election was held today. Senior liberal Dan Tehan has told Sky News the polling is a reminder they have a lot of work still to do to win back voters.
2: For us as a coalition, once again, it's a reminder, got to get out there, do the hard work, do the policy work in particular. And I thought Angus Taylor's budget in reply speech was brilliant in that regard, in that it put some really clear markers down as to what a coalition stands for.
1: Authorities are yet to identify the species of shark involved in a fatal attack in far north Queensland. A 39-year-old man has died after he was bitten while spearfishing near Hull Head, south of Cairns, just after 12 p.m. He was pulled from the water but was pronounced dead a short time later. It's the second fatal shark attack in Australian waters in just over a week. At least 24 people have been killed after a bomb blast hit a train carrying Pakistani security personnel and their families in the country's southwest. Around 70 people have been injured in the major attack, claimed by separatist militants. An investigation is underway after a man was shot dead by police during a domestic violence-related call-out north of Brisbane. Toby Goff reports.
3: Police were called to a home on Cavill Way in Narangba just after midnight following reports of an armed man making threats. Officers say he approached them with a firearm and was then shot at the scene. Police went on to perform CPR, but the man could not be revived. The state's police watchdog, the Ethical Standards Command, and is now investigating the shooting with oversight from the Crime and Corruption Commission. Toby Goff reporting.
1: Officials in the US have confirmed a suspect who shot at a White House checkpoint has killed during exchange of fire with Secret Service agents. US President Donald Trump has thanked the officers for their swift and professional action in apprehending the gunman. The US and Iran are reportedly close to an agreement to end the war in the Middle East. US Secretary of State Marco Rubio says significant progress has been made. And so-called gendered poverty is being blamed for the growing number of older women experiencing homelessness. In finance, one Australian dollar is buying 71.2 US cents.
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1: Heartbreak for the Melbourne Demons, going down to the Western Bulldogs by 3 points in the AFL. Earlier, GWS thumped reigning premiers Brisbane by 78 points. North Queensland has picked up a big win to end round 12 of the NRL. Andrew Lucas reports.
4: A Scott Drinkwater masterclass has helped the Cowboys to a 30-18 victory over the Rabbitohs at Queensland Country Bank Stadium. Drinkwater had 3 try assists and was instrumental in helping his side to back-to-back wins. The Cowboys led 18-6 at halftime before running in 5 tries to 3. South's debutant Talanoa Panattoni crossed for a double before limping off. Andrew Lucas, Sydney.
1: And at the French Open, Australian James Duckworth is through to the second round after his Canadian opponent retired injured. That's the very latest news and sport.
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1: Possible showers overnight. Tomorrow cloudy with possible showers and light winds, heading to a top of around 21 degrees after an overnight low of 15. Tuesday, showers with the chance of a late thunderstorm, a top of 22. Wednesday, showers increasing. Right now it's 17 degrees in the city, 16 at Bankstown, 16 at Lucas Heights, 15 in Campbelltown. I'm Sarah Wiedersehen. 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On your news leader, Sydney's 2GB.

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1: Welcome back, dear listener. Welcome back to our Congregation of Kindness. Now, what we need in the world today is more kindness and loving compassion, isn't it? And you can do that by listening on 131873 and joining my Congregation of Kindness. And you join that at revbillcruise.com. Coming up, we look at a powerful exploration of aging, autonomy, caregiving, and the human experience of dying well. In his deeply personal memoir, As She Chose, Oliver Christen documents his 85-year-old mother's thoughtful preparation for death after a lifetime devoted to health, movement, family, and independence. And he joins us in the studio. And with Domestic and Family Violence Prevention Month running down for another year and new national data revealing a deadly catch-22 facing people escaping domestic and family violence, in our last hour we talked to Pip Ray, a former police officer, DFV victim survivor and tech abuse

0: The latest aged care report reveals older Australians are waiting an average of 12 months for aged care services, exposing deep bottlenecks across home care and residential placements. Australians are literally dying while waiting for aged care. $3.7 billion was announced for aged care in the recent federal budget. Yet, thousands of families confront a cold reality. They often wait more than a year for basic support. A shortage of beds, cost of living strain, and vulnerable elderly people are left stuck in hospitals or without the care they need at home. The data was released as many journalists were still inside the tightly controlled federal budget lockup. The longest average wait recorded was for the ACT, with 386 days from the initial application through My Aged Care. Queensland followed with 374 days, with New South Wales at 358 days. The number of elderly patients trapped in hospitals because they have nowhere to go, such as an appropriate home care package or aged care bed, increased by 35% in around 6 months. Prime Minister Anthony Albanese has conceded the state of aged care in Australia is not good enough. So, were you surprised by the finding in the aged care report? What can be done to turn this around for some of our most vulnerable seniors who depend on aged care services? Have you had trouble accessing aged care support through My Aged Care? I'd be interested to hear your own personal experiences. Must be heartbreaking for providers to turn away older people begging for help. Should the government introduce new subsidies for providers building or expanding residential facilities? As nursing homes are reaching a breaking point, could this lead to some elderly people at risk of homelessness? Is the real problem insufficient funding while demand continues to grow faster than the system can respond? So, your thoughts on Australia's aged care services crisis. 131 873. And the New South Wales government will inject nearly $40 million into the state's firearms registry in a bid to overhaul the troubled system and increase community safety following the Bondi shooting terror attack in December last year. Recently, New South Wales Police Minister Yasmin Kately announced a $39.3 million investment, which will also fund additional staff and system upgrades to accompany a suite of tighter restrictions on gun owners.
1: Today we are backing police, we are backing victims, we are making the state of New South Wales safer for everyone.
0: I thought after Port Arthur, we had strong gun restrictions in place, but the events in Bondi in December proved this isn't the case. So, what do you think of the tougher gun registry legislation in New South Wales? Do people in urban areas need to have multiple firearms? Should this be rolled out across the country? Should we be doing all we can to avoid another Bondi shooting terror attack? Come on, your thoughts on 131 873. And Helen and Peter, this is for you.

0: to make you change your mind.
1: Pam, welcome to the show.
2: Oh, hello, Bill.
1: Hello.
2: Mismanagement yeah. of departments, not just aged care, NDIS, veterans, Aboriginal affairs, etc., has just grown out of proportion.
1: Yeah.
2: I mean, we have a top-heavy government service, and what are they doing to manage it, to audit it, to oversee it? It's just like money being burned, burned. Everything just going up in smoke.
1: Well, Tony Abbott said to me once that all governments can do when they're faced with problems is throw money at them.
2: And it doesn't necessarily work. Doing the
1: That's
2: same
1: right.
2: thing over and
1: That's
2: over
1: right.
2: and over again.
1: That's right. That's right. Yeah. Yeah. Look, the only thing I can say is I don't think for-profit works in that either, in the aged care sector or the children's sector. And if you look, like the NDIS, where you're getting all the rorts and rip-offs, it's the providers. It's not the people who need the services. It's the providers that are ripping it off.
2: Well, the thing about it is that's not the work of government, on-the-ground work. They don't have the organisation, the people, the facilities. I mean, they're all, you know, if it's not frontline workers, and I don't think they're all together looked after that well, the rest are, you know, sitting at desks, and what are they doing? I mean,
1: I wonder about that sometimes.
2: Business has to function. People, it involves hundreds of thousands of people throughout the organisation of those systems.
1: Yep. So what's your solution?
2: Well, you know, you could start with looking to saving money just through the current processes.
1: Yep, yep.
2: I mean, what's being done with Aboriginal affairs, for goodness sake? It's getting worse. It's not getting better.
1: Yeah.
2: And, you know, the aged care has just, you know, they can't even control it now. And further to which, NDIS, we've been hearing for years about
1: all the rorts and the rip-offs, yes.
2: And so forth. I mean, if it was a government, it'd be going out the back door.
1: Yep.
2: Further to which, they'd be up for charges, big time.
1: Yep. God bless you, Pam.
2: Have I said enough?
1: You give us plenty to talk about. Thank you.
2: Thanks, Bill. Bye.
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13: It's time to make a change to an A-grade cracker. 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Jersey Maize are as Aussie as they come, made right here in Australia. Jersey Maize, the yellow box down the cracker aisle. You'd be crackers to buy anything else.
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2: What if the end of your life could be a choice? As She Chose is a true story of a son supporting his mother's decision to die with dignity. An intimate memoir about love, agency and letting go. Oliver Christian's book is As She Chose, and I'm thrilled to say Oliver's in the studio to tell us about he and his mother's profound experience of voluntary transition and conscious dying. Like, thanks for coming in tonight, mate. Thank you.
3: Thanks for having me.
2: Now, what was the catalyst that moved you from living through this experience privately to deciding to write a book about it?
3: Well, first I have to say I didn't have any intention to write a book about it at all.
2: Yeah.
3: So... because I just did what was required at the time. And then there was a couple of things that happened. We had a home care nurse that came to support us for about a week. And when she knew it was the last day for her, I said goodbye to my mum because she had a feeling that she wouldn't see her again. And when she left, she was in tears. And I was a little bit confused because I thought she would have seen a lot of these kind of experiences. And she said, oh, I just wish more people could go that way with that much dignity. And that was so moving that I thought, oh, so obviously we're doing something different.
2: Yeah.
3: And then when my mum had passed, I shared it with friends and they were just inspired and said, oh, you have to write a book about it because this is amazing. I want to know for myself. I want to know for my parents. I want to know how to support them the best possible way.
2: So tell us about your mum.
3: My mum was born in the eastern part of Germany to a couple of doctors. She was the eldest of five kids. She had three brothers. And... Yep, she became a doctor herself, had to, in her youth, growing up in the countryside, she had to flee during the Second World War from the Russians. They escaped to Eastern Germany. They had to start from scratch. She then moved to Switzerland, met my dad. And what was really important to her was family and nature and health. And she was always super active in the mountains and mountain biking.
2: So why did you decide to change the title from Last Days to As She Chose?
3: Because in the beginning when I started writing, I thought people just wanted to know about what happened in those days that I was with her. And I had lots of WhatsApp messages that I had exchanged with family, with the yogi who I was reflecting with every day on the journey. And so in the beginning, I just wrote about those last days. But when I spoke to a couple of editors, they just said, well, we want to know more about your mum. We want to know about you. We want to know about your relationship and how she had the courage and how you had the confidence to do this. And so, therefore, I realized the more I was writing that it was all about her choice. It was, and the choices that she's made all through her life, including the last one.
2: So what was it like? What was the emotional shift like from your role as an adult child to a full-time support partner?
3: Well, that's quite an interesting question because to me, there was only a gradual shift. It wasn't a big shift because I had come back several years earlier to support mum and dad in, to give them an experience around the kids, but I supported him around the business. I supported her after my dad passed. And then this was just the natural next step of what to do. And so yes, of course it comes with more responsibility. It comes with, but that's like any journey that you go on. You prepare yourself as best as you can and then you step into the unknown.
2: Now, you write about finding moments of daily grace, shared laughter and memory sharing, but it's a sad time, isn't it?
3: I actually thought it was a really enriching, wonderful time because I had really deep connection time with mum. There was all kinds of magical things that happened, unexpected things that happened. And we all chose to write letters of gratitude to her where we went through all the memories that we had that were fun, that were the things that we learned from her, and we shared that with her. we went through photo albums and I learned about things that I hadn't known about. I learned about her favorite places to travel. I learned about her childhood, things that I didn't know. So we had a lot of laughs. We had a lot of tears. There was lots of waves of emotions that came up and I tried to help her come to a place of finding acceptance and finding gratitude and peace within all of these emotions that came up. And that was such a deep connecting time. So yeah, it was enriching. It wasn't sad at all.
2: Because you noticed that on your mother's passing, it left you with a sense of lightness, gratitude and peace rather than heaviness. So how can families cultivate that during this time? That's something a lot of families would love to connect with.
3: I think this is what I noticed afterwards, but in terms of, I'm not a grieving expert, so I think the difference between my mum's passing and my dad's passing was the process. The way I was with mum, we started with meditations in the family about a month before she even started the death fast. We had a meditation every day at the same time, and we had a meditation of letting go, of gratitude. And when I heard that meditation the first time, I was quite overcome with emotion, but because we listened to it every day, we were really prepared. And I saw how grateful she was to have made the choice. I saw how grateful she was for the support I gave her. I saw how after every piece of identity, of piece of habit, everything that she was letting go, she was becoming more peaceful. And then she lay there very peacefully. And I just knew there wasn't any better way to do it.
2: What is this death fast?
3: A death fast is what in Australia I think it's known as VSED, which is voluntary stop eating and drinking, essentially.
2: So how did you guys encounter this concept?
3: When we discussed, my mum said, I think the time has come where I can't live independently anymore, where I can't have the quality of life I want to have, and what are my options? And I said, I don't know, but, you've always loved cats. What do cats do when they don't want to be there anymore? And she said, well, they'll go and find a safe place, curl up, and don't eat and drink much. And then she remembered that our neighbor had done a death fast, and so we thought, okay, we better start researching this. So we stumbled across that, and then in the research, the more we researched, the more we found, the more she found that that was a path that she wanted to choose, because it was gradual, it was intentional, and gave her the space to
2: so end you gradually life. Give up eating and drinking.
3: Yeah. I mean, we made a date for when she wanted to start, but she had a really bad migraine 3 days before that date and just couldn't eat anything anymore anyway. So eating was never the issue. The drinking is the thing that, if you want to probably have a faster process, then you try to drink
2: so
3: less.
2: So where does the spirituality kick in?
3: Well, I found in the research that there are several religions where that is a spiritual practice that is a preparation for death. It is a detaching from all desires, including eating and drinking. It is cleansing the soul and getting it ready for the next life.
2: And there are books on this?
3: Yep. There are several articles we found on this. There are several religions that practice that in Asia and in Africa.
2: And what's the hardest part of honoring her final wishes what's the hardest part?
3: There wasn't. It was all done out of love and care. So it wasn't really hard. And in Switzerland, there's a lot of support for voluntary dying, so.
2: Yeah. Mate, let's take a break for a minute.
1: Coming up on Sydney's Best Breakfast,
0: A new bill to be introduced to Parliament to protect biological women in the Sex Discrimination Act. It follows the controversy over the Tickle versus Giggle case. The Nationals MP Alison Penfold will join us on Monday.
1: Breakfast with Ben Fordham.
0: We'll also catch up with New South Wales Premier Chris Minns. He's going to war with Anthony Albanese over bracket creep. That and plenty more. Let's talk.
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2: We're talking with Oliver Kristen and his book is As She Chose. What boundaries did you and your mother have to establish to protect her wishes against traditional hospital routines? Because, like, I can imagine doctors would be pulling their hair out at this.
3: Not at all.
2: No?
3: Not at all, no. I mean, the easier thing to do was... She was at home. So I took care of her at home. So there was no hospital to interfere. All her experiences around interference with the hospital and how she was treated in hospitals, that was before she made the choice. Her GP had seen her decline and had seen her, had known what the issues were that she had, and he supported the choice. We invited him for a conversation. He supported the choice, and he suggested we also have a home care nurse and that we reserve a bed in a hospice just in case I would get too overwhelmed or couldn't handle what was going on.
2: Now, you witnessed the whole process. Mm. How did it change you?
3: It confirmed my beliefs that I had, that I gained about 30 years earlier. I feel very blessed and privileged to have experienced the whole circle from the birth of my two children as well as the death of my mum. If it changed me in any way, there's nothing.
2: But there's a change. I can see the change.
3: I feel light. It felt like such a complete journey with her that.
2: So is death the end? Is death the end?
3: For me, it's not. I had an experience 30 years ago in my very first meditation where I experienced myself as the energy, the soul, the light, not the body. And since then, I've believed that I am not the body, I'm a soul. And when I die, my soul leaves and the body stays here.
2: So is your mum still around
3: for
2: you?
3: Oh, yeah. Oh, yeah.
2: Tell me that. How is she still around?
3: She's around in the things that we appreciate. I mean, she was around the moment, like shortly before she died, because I had learned from different conversations that often souls leave their bodies when their relatives leave the room. So I made sure that I gave her lots of space that she could do that. And I had a rest. And all of a sudden, I felt this presence on my chest. I felt this warm, expansive, loving energy on my chest. And I thought, oh, I better go and check on her. And I went to see her and I saw that the color had drained from her face and she was still breathing. But I thought, okay, she's close now. And I just sat with her and I said, you have done so well. You're nearly there. I'm so proud of you. And I held her hand, I meditated on the light, and 15 minutes later, she took her last breath.
2: You meditated on the light, what do you mean?
3: Well, I believe the...

0: la la la la la la la, don't want to hear about, like, don't want to talk about it. And I don't know why it is such a difficult topic to talk about it, because for me it is absolutely part of life, and it's like
1: a graduation.
0: It's a transition. It's a graduation from life. It is just as much a part of life
1: from life into something else.
0: Into back into where we came from. Yeah. We came from something, and we are going to something, and that something to me is unlimited. Expansive energy and light.
1: I suppose this is a dumb question, but what do you want readers to take away from the book?
0: Well, it seems like if I look at some of the statistics, that 80% of people would like to die at home with dignity, but very few people do. I think in Australia the stats are about 14% do. And so if I can raise awareness around a method, an alternative option that is unassisted, where you have agency in your last period of time, where we don't have to have fear about the end, then where it encourages more conversation. And that's some things that I've been taking away from the early feedback from readers. They say, you know, I feel braver having read the book. I've learned so much from your journey. I've learned so much from your mother. And so I think if it can help open the conversation, if it can help reduce the fear that we have to talk about it, then
1: yeah,
0: it's fantastic.
1: And has talking to bods like me and people about the book, mm-hmm, you know, how's that changed you?
0: I feel just very grateful to be able to share the story, because for Mum, it would have been, if it helps one person have an end of life that they feel in control of, then it's been worth it. And to be able to speak to people like yourselves that give me a platform to share this book makes me very proud. And yeah, that's
1: Oliver,
0: the main thing.
1: Talking to you and looking at your face reminds me of Moses coming down from the mountaintop with the tablets of stone, where his face just shone, and your face is just shining. And God bless you, mate, and thank you so much for talking to us tonight.
0: Thank you so much for having me. It's been an absolute honour and a privilege to speak to you. Thank you.
1: Death, eh? Something we don't want to talk about. In my foundation, we deal with death almost every day. Almost every day. And there's so much we fear about it. And when we find someone like this who can talk about it and share it, and it kind of takes some of that fear away, and we get in touch with the consciousness that's both within us and outside of us. How's it affected you? How's this talk affected you? Ring and tell me, is this your experience with your parents, or was it a horror story? Ring and tell me on 131-873.
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6: 131873 is my number, and I'd love to get any experience you've had with someone going through end of life. I'd love to hear it on 131873. Tony, hello. Welcome to the show, Tony.
7: Oh, evening, Bill.
6: Hey.
7: I just want to talk about the Iran war.
6: Oh, yeah?
7: I reckon it's got to be one of the most pointless wars.
6: Yeah.
7: Probably one of the most pointless wars in history.
6: Yeah.
7: Like,
6: yeah, I agree with you.
7: Well, the whole point of this was to
6: get rid of the regime. Get rid of the cruel regime, yeah.
7: But they haven't. They've put in the son, who's basically... Well, he's probably worse than Ali Khamenei.
6: Well, they're a pretty awful lot. Full stop.
7: Well, the other thing too, this human rights issues that was the one of the reasons.
6: Yeah.
7: One of the reasons behind.
6: Yeah.
7: It. Where are the women who are supposedly liberated from this war? That I haven't seen any women, Iranian women, supporting this war. If anything, there's been an Iranian.
6: Oh no! I think most of them have gone quiet, mate. Most of them have gone quiet because if they stick their heads up, the regime will cut it off.
7: But Bill, if there really is like large discontent within the Iranian population, don't you think that they would be emboldened by this? By the American and Israeli
6: invasion. Look, mate, they've been brutalised, they've been hung, all the executions are still going on, mate. That regime is criminal, and for Trump to have faded out the way he has, or tacoed the way he has, it's sad.
7: But Bill, whatever your thoughts on the Iranian regime, is it really necessary for a foreign country like America and Israel to invade and to meddle in their sovereignty? Like, we've seen this happen before with Iraq and Afghanistan.
6: Look, compassion should demand something be done. Compassion should be done, demand something be done.
7: But there's no benefit. There's no benefit for America. There's no benefit for the world.
6: But there's benefit
7: coming out of it. There's nothing coming out of it other than jacked up oil prices and an economy that's screwed up.
6: That's right. It was the biggest stuff up of all. God bless you, Tony. Thanks for your call. We'll go to Rhonda. Hello, Rhonda.
8: Oh, hi, Bill.
6: Hi, Rhonda.
8: Nice to speak to you.
6: Thank you.
8: I just wanted to tell you about being with my mother when she died.
6: Yeah.
8: My sister and I were with her. She was in the nursing home, and they knew she was going to pass away soon, and she was unconscious.
6: Yeah.
8: We're all Christians. My mum was, and my sister and I were. And all of a sudden, she opened her eyes.
6: Oh, yeah, yeah.
8: And she looked up in the corner of the room. And we're turning around, looking up in the... And we're saying, what's she looking at? And then she smiled. And I said, she can see someone.
6: Yep.
8: It was such a comfort to us.
6: Yep. I can add a bit to that, because I was working a long time ago in a hospital, and an old lady was like that, dying, and looked in the corner and she said, "Here I am, Jesus," because she just saw Jesus. Yeah. It's what your mum saw, yeah.
8: And it was just wonderful to see her smile and being happy at what she was seeing.
6: And all that stuff falls away. All that pain and suffering falls away.
8: Yes.
6: And all's left is that loving smile.
8: Yeah, exactly. Because she was unconscious.
6: Yep. And you got that memory with you all the time, so you feel good, don't you?
8: Yeah, and we tell others about it too.
6: Yep. And share the story.
8: As the people get older, they fear death so much.
6: Yep.
8: But when you're a Christian, you've got hope because you know you're going into a better place.
6: Yep.
8: Yeah.
6: Well, God bless you, Rhonda.
8: Thank you, Bill.
6: Thank you for your call. Thank you. Daryl, hello.
9: Yeah, good day, Bill.
6: Good day.
9: Calling from WA, mate. A long way away from you.
6: Yeah, long way away, mate.
9: I actually rang about something else, but I just wanted to have a little chat. Nothing to do with the end of life. Not going there at all.
6: Okay.
9: Just that guy that was talking about Iran. So I'm probably coming from your angle. I think, 45,000 people get killed and, properties taken off them and possessions and goods and so forth.
6: Yeah, I work with this organisation who wants to see democracy in Iran, And
9: of course.
6: And
9: of
6: you
9: course.
6: Hear all these stories, yeah.
9: When you get a preacher come out and say, women are cows and sheep, I mean, for goodness sake. Anyway, but the thing is, the point that he was making, why is it happening? Well, the thing is, if they've got that weapon, they shot that ballistic missile all the way out into the Indian Ocean. That covered the same distance as it goes to London. If they've got a nuclear tip on it, nobody's safe.
6: Nobody's safe, that's right.
9: So Donald Trump is actually, I'm like you, I actually want him to go in and finish the job. But I think Israel will even if he doesn't. But even so, he's actually been doing a good job because they've got power at the moment because they're controlling, Marco Rubio said, if you give them a bit of power, they'll use it.
6: Yeah, well, they're controlling the strait.
9: Exactly.
6: They got all the cards. Trump used to say to the guy from Ukraine, you ain't got the cards. Well, Trump ain't got the cards.
9: No, that's right. I actually think he'll be the next president after Donald Marco Rubio. I think he'll take over from J.D. Vance.
6: That's
9: not really why I rang. But
6: they're criminal and corrupt. What'd you ring about?
9: Ebola.
6: Oh. Yeah. I work with this doctor in Uganda. Dr. Dora, I'm going to have to cough, so I'll turn my thing off.
9: You're all right, mate. I know you're coming up to the news too, happy to hang back if you're running out of time.
6: No, it's all right. I'll just do a quick cough. But I work with this doctor, Dr. Dora, in Uganda.
9: Yeah.
6: And I was messaging her because she's 4 foot high, mate, as skinny as a matchstick, and a puff of wind will blow her over. And the Ugandan government's terrified of her, and they tried to poison her a few times, and they haven't got there anywhere. But Ebola, it's just such a disease, and the reason it's growing like that is because if you got the military going around all those areas and everything, but the other one is it's a strain that is a rare sort of strain, so it's taken long time. But what gets me is Elon Musk has got enough money in his being, just himself, to solve the world's poverty problem. He could solve the world's poverty problem. And doing is criminal, because he's using his money for all these causes which are political, when he could actually save things. And that would make the world a much better place. And I just cannot believe that one man who has enough money to solve the poverty situation in the world is so stupid that he doesn't even see that, and he's been causing so much of the aid monies to cut off. And so, in a way, he's profiting from so many people's death. And that is beyond belief.
9: The thing is, you've got to cut it off at the source. I think I know what the source is.
6: What's that?
9: Where the actual virus is actually coming from.
6: Yeah.
9: Yeah. Ebola was never there until 1976.
6: Yeah.
9: Right?
6: Yeah.
9: It's coming from upstream, up further up. So it's coming from upstream, going down the Congo River, and then it's spreading out along the banks and the tributaries off the Congo, and that's where the disease is coming. But it's actually coming from up Kinshasa. That's where the source is.
6: Oh, well, we'll catch up with it soon, mate. Hopefully we'll be able to keep it out of the West, but the way things are going, unless they get this vaccine going pretty quickly, we're going to be in a bit of trouble. God bless you, mate. Thank you for your call.

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14: Robin has contacted us, asking us the name of the book. The book is called As She Chose, and it's by Oliver Christen. As She Chose by Oliver Christen. So, I just want, and also we got a message here. Bill, regarding the interview about dying and death, that was very powerful. Your questions were so insightful in unpacking author's journey with his mum's end of life. Thank you and well done. Thank you, Paul. Thank you. I'd still like to get your experiences with your parent. 131 877

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1: Good evening, I'm Sarah Wiedersheim. Teal independents are reportedly in advanced talks to create a new political party that may be announced within weeks. Nine newspapers report Sydney MPs Allegra Spender and Zali Steggall are leading the push, but are yet to secure support from moderate Liberal figures willing to defect. It comes as another poll shows a surge in support for minor party One Nation. Speaking to the ABC, Independent Senator David Pocock did not rule out the prospect of a new party being formed and a potential move to the lower house.
2: Yeah, I'm always happy to chat about the future of our country. You know, I think there's so many people in politics for the right reasons, and when you're in there you want to say, well, how do we actually ensure that people can elect people that are going to come here and really deal with the root causes of the problems that we're facing?
1: A coroner will investigate the death of a 39-year-old man attacked by a shark in far north Queensland. Emergency crews were called to Hull Heads boat ramp south of Cairns after reports a man was attacked near a reef around 40 kilometres offshore at about 12 p.m. He was pulled from the water onto a boat but died at the scene. US President Donald Trump has praised the swift action of Secret Service agents who shot down a gunman who opened fire on a White House checkpoint. President Trump was inside the building at the time of the shooting. The suspect has been identified by authorities as emotionally disturbed and had previously been issued a stay away order. One of the women in the next group of ISIS brides is thought to have fled a Syrian refugee camp to return to Australia despite being on a temporary exclusion order. Carolee Katsambanis reports.
3: The woman's family had hoped the government would change its mind and place her under a terrorism control order or electronic surveillance. She has a child, but under the order the woman maintains her Australian citizenship, so she's not rendered stateless but is effectively placed in limbo. The woman now either stays in Syria with her child, who is also an Australian citizen, or she sends the child with the rest of the group, which is expected to land in Melbourne and Sydney this coming week. Carolee Katsambanis reporting.
1: The cause of a fatal gas explosion at a coal mine in northern China is under investigation. At least 82 people have been killed, with more than 100 injured. Company officials have been detained. And so-called gendered poverty is being blamed for the growing number of older women experiencing homelessness. Women over 50 are the fastest growing demographic, sleeping rough. In finance, one Australian dollar is buying 71.2 US cents.
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1: Australian James Duckworth is through to the second round of the French Open after beating his Canadian opponent, who retired after losing the first two sets. Fellow Australian Ayla Tomljanovic has been defeated by American Katie McNally. The Cowboys have defeated the Rabbitohs 30 points to 18 to wrap up round 12 of the NRL. The result moves North Queensland to sixth place on the premiership ladder. Cowboys coach Todd Payton says the performance showed a side that can deliver. A record-breaking third quarter has propelled Greater Western Sydney to a stunning upset over Brisbane, the Giants winning by 78 points despite losing two players to hamstring injuries. The Bulldogs have beaten the Demons 93-90, and in the IPL, the Punjab Kings have a 7-wicket win over the Lucknow Super Giants.
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1: Possible showers overnight. Tomorrow cloudy with possible showers and light winds, heading to a top of 21 degrees after an overnight low of 15. Tuesday showers with a chance of a late thunderstorm, a high of 22. Wednesday showers. Right now in the city it's 17 degrees. It's 16 at Bankstown, 15 at Campbelltown, 16 in Lucas Heights and in Terry Hills. I'm Sarah Wiedersain. 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
2: Well, it's the midnight hour, isn't it? The bewitching hour. This time, every line into this building comes to this microphone. And I'm here to talk to you. You, sitting in the corner, all alone. You, I'm here to talk to you. And I want to welcome you into our congregation of kindness. Right? Now, you can join that by listening and ringing and being involved here. And you can also join our congregation of kindness at revbillcruise.com. And with Domestic and Family Violence Prevention Month running down for another year and new national data revealing a deadly catch-22 facing people escaping family and domestic violence, this hour we talk to Pip Ray, a former police officer, DFV victim survivor and tech abuse specialist. The latest aged care report reveals older Australians are waiting an average of 12 months for aged care services, exposing deep bottlenecks across home care and residential placements. Australians are literally dying while waiting for aged care. $3.7 billion was announced for aged care in the recent federal budget. Yet, thousands of families confront a cold reality. They often wait more than a year for basic support. A shortage of beds, cost of living strain, and vulnerable elderly people are left stuck in hospitals or without the care they need at home. The data was released as many journalists were still inside the tightly controlled federal budget lockup. The longest average wait recorded was for the ACT, with 386 days from the initial application through My Aged Care. Queensland followed with 374 days, with New South Wales at 358 days. The number of elderly patients trapped in hospitals because they have nowhere to go, such as an appropriate home care package or aged care bed, increased by 35% in around 6 months. Prime Minister Anthony Albanese has conceded the state of aged care in Australia is not good enough. So, were you surprised by the finding in the aged care report? What can be done to turn this around for some of our most vulnerable seniors who depend on aged care services? Have you had trouble accessing aged care support through My Aged Care? I'd be interested to hear your own personal experiences. Must be heartbreaking for providers to turn away older people begging for help. Should the government introduce new subsidies for providers building or expanding residential facilities? As nursing homes are reaching a breaking point, could this lead to some elderly people at risk of homelessness? Is the real problem insufficient funding while demand continues to grow faster than the system can respond? So, your thoughts on Australia's aged care services crisis. 131 873. And the New South Wales government will inject nearly $40 million into the state's firearms registry in a bid to overhaul the troubled system and increase community safety following the Bondi shooting terror attack in December last year. Recently, New South Wales Police Minister Yasmin Kately announced a $39.3 million investment, which will also fund additional staff and system upgrades to accompany a suite of tighter restrictions on gun owners.
3: Today we are backing police, we are backing victims, we are making the state of New South Wales safer for everyone.
2: I thought after Port Arthur, we had strong gun restrictions in place, but the events in Bondi in December proved this isn't the case. So, what do you think of the tougher gun registry legislation in New South Wales? Do people in urban areas need to have multiple firearms? Should this be rolled out across the country? Should we be doing all we can to avoid another Bondi shooting terror attack? Come on, your thoughts on 131 873.
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0: If that's you, ring me, 131-873, Celine Dion, I'm Not Okay. Lorraine, hello.
1: Hi, how are you going?
0: Good, thanks, Lorraine.
1: I'm just ringing, you were talking about mums and dads.
0: Yes.
1: Oh, mum and dad.
0: Yeah.
1: And they just had their 60th anniversary of being married.
0: Yes.
1: And then 4.5 weeks after mum died, dad died.
0: Yeah, that's quite often happens, doesn't it?
1: It was awful, awful, awful.
0: Yeah.
1: Like,
0: tell me, your mum went into hospital. Did she to die or what?
1: Oh, well, she was in dementia.
0: Yeah.
1: And then dad, I'd go down every Monday and take him there and take them everywhere. Yeah. Monday, come back Tuesday afternoon.
0: Yeah.
1: It was awful.
0: There's such a big hole in your life after that, isn't it?
1: It is. And I'm being naughty. When dad died, Dad was the same age as Queen Elizabeth. He would have been 100.
0: Oh, wow. Well, they did all right. They did pretty all right, Lorraine.
1: They did do wonderful.
0: Yeah.
1: He would have been 100 when Queen Elizabeth, he was born the same day.
0: Yeah.
1: You know what I mean? And I'm actually probably being naughty, but I'm having a port.
0: As you do, Lorraine.
1: No. The day that he died, I said, it's 3 o'clock, Dad. He got up. He was dying. I said, 3 o'clock. I went down. I'd brought in the port. We gave him a glass of port. And 10 minutes later, he died.
0: Oh, well, he probably died happy then.
1: Hopefully.
0: Yeah. Do you feel them around you?
1: Sometimes I think I've got ghosts in the house.
0: Yeah, I'm sure.
1: I think they're here. I talk to them every day. I've got them on my wall.
0: Yeah.
1: Oh, I haven't got any walls because it's full of pictures.
0: Yeah.
1: But they're there and I talk to them every day. They're in my wallet. They're in my walls. They're in...
0: Sounds like... Well, they're in your very DNA, aren't they, Lorraine?
1: Very much.
0: Very much. God bless you, darling.
1: Is that bad?
0: No.
1: Is that bad?
0: That's wonderful. It's wonderful. You keep them around you as long as you can. God bless you, Lorraine. Thanks for your call.
1: God bless you.
0: Thank you. I just got this message. Oh, Bill, I can relate to every lyric. Thank you, Christine. Thank you, Christine. My number's 131-873.
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0: Welcome to the show, Michael.
8: Yeah, good evening and thank you for taking my call.
0: Right, thank you.
8: I'm 81 and I live alone at this stage. I do have a partner, but my partner decided at night 2021 that she would go overseas and live there where she came from. I have been asking aged care for almost a year now to if I can have somebody to come into the house and talk to me for 2 or 3 hours.
0: Yeah.
8: I don't need any. I have a person that cleans and occasionally cooks. So, but that person is a next door neighbor, and you know, I don't want to impose too much because her husband doesn't really like her coming in anyway.
0: Yeah.
8: So, I thought there was, I was told there was agencies that do supply people just to come in and sit with you. But the cost is a little bit high. The cost is $18. And out of my miserable pension, because I paid the rent myself and everything else as well, I don't have $18 spare for somebody to come in and sit with me and say, hi, how are you, you know, sort of thing.
0: Yeah. Can you get out? Can you get around?
8: No, I'm vision impaired. I've only got 5% vision.
0: Oh.
8: So I can walk around the house because everything is in the same place, but I can't go out to catch a bus or anything like that.
0: No, no.
8: And the bus stop is a long, long way away. It's almost a kilometre and a half. So everything I do outside has to be via taxi. So what I do is I take the taxi and then I give the taxi driver a few dollars more. Say I have to go to a doctor just to sit there for 15 minutes, you know, and then take me back home. But that's like $50 to $60, you know. I have asked that, and they said, yeah, we do have that. And there was another agency offered me that, and that was $18 there and $18 back, so that was $36. That's just to go and see my doctor, which I have to do twice a month, and Concord Hospital I have to do twice a month, and another agency I have to do twice a month. So these six times a month I need to take taxi both ways and a person to stay with me. So normally they do just give me, I just give them $20, you know.
0: Yeah.
8: For sitting there, because they're just sitting there waiting for me to come back out.
0: Yeah.
8: But I asked my aged care on many occasions, is there not a more reasonable way of me having somebody come in? I don't have close friends because we moved here 2020 from Melbourne, and most of my friends I knew are in Melbourne, and I don't have family at all. My only family member, my sister, she died last year. She was 83. And she was very close to me, and she did everything for me virtually.
0: Yeah.
8: Since my partner decided to run, she became, you know, very, very good. But then, of course, you know, she had cancer as well.
0: Yeah.
8: And I do have cancer as well as my vision problem, and I don't know exactly where it is at this stage, because the saying is under control, but. You know, cancer is never under control.
0: No.
8: It can pop up.
0: Michael, what I'll do, I'll put you back to the switchboard, get your name and phone number, and find out what I can and get back to you.
8: Oh, that would be great.
0: I'm not promising anything. I'll try.
8: Any little help is better than none.
0: Okay.
8: You know?
0: Yeah, I'll put you back to the switch and we'll do that.
8: I much appreciate.
0: Okay,
8: thank you very much
0: you.
8: Again for my taking my call.
0: Thank you. The song we played, I'm Not Okay, was sung by Celine Dion. Celine Dion. So if people want to look for it. We'll go to Bev. Hello, Bev.
9: Oh, hi, Reverend Bill.
0: Hi.
9: How are you?
0: Good, thank you.
9: I hear that you with this that chappy just now.
0: Yes.
9: The aged care... and how it's so neglected by this government. But not only that, Bill, what he's all done as well, when you turn 65 and you're in a health fund, you get a reduction with your ride.
0: Yes.
9: And when you turn 70, you get some more. So Albanese has decided to cut that, so that right down. So now a fortnight, well, and I'm only in the hospital side. I'm in my 80s. I'm only in the hospital side, not the extras. I pay $66 a fortnight. That has gone up to $74 a fortnight. That's $8, $16 a month.
0: Yes.
9: No, just a sec. $16 a month. Now, a lot of people will have to now, old people, will have to drop out. And we need to be in a health fund, otherwise you get on a waiting list for this, that, and whatsoever. And the whole time that Albanese's been in, not once has he said the word pensioner. Aged care, but not the word pensioner. As far as he's concerned, pensioners, old people... And look, and I'll tell you what, Bill, there's a lot of baby boomers out there that are getting voting, and they're all affected by it. He wants the thought, just go away and die. He doesn't want to be responsible for us at all. And that poor old fellow now, that's only one of probably thousands in his position.
0: Yeah.
9: So with the health fund, where Howard brought it in, okay, that we would, to help the old people stay in a health fund, Albanese is a vote in it. So, and as that old fella said, a miserable single pension, and that's what I'm on. So now, and he turns around and he buys a $4 million house. Hmm. But that's all I'm going to say, Bill.
0: Okay,
9: we've got to get rid of him. We've got to get rid of him. And I don't know
0: how. I don't think the other lot will be any better.
9: No. As I said, it's. And you know, with us too. I'm well up in my age. I'm up in my age. I'm 88.
0: 98?
9: I'm 88.
0: 88, yep.
9: Yeah. And all of us worked from the age of 15.
0: Yeah.
9: Right through. We paid extra tax for our retirement, which well, and the government spent it. So we helped this country to get to the lucky country, the happy country, or this whatever they say about us. And now the governments of the last 30 years have let this country go down the gurgler.
0: Yeah.
9: So it's not the country that I grew up in. Yeah, but anyway, that's it.
0: God bless you, Bev. God bless
9: thanks,
0: you.
9: Thanks for listening.
0: Thank Reverend you.
9: Bill. Thank you.
0: One 3 1 8 7 3 is my phone number.
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0: We're currently in Domestic and Family Violence Prevention Month, and new national data reveals a deadly catch-22 facing people escaping family and domestic violence. At the exact moment victim survivors need help, money are cut off from the very tools that require access, safety and support. Pip Ray is a former police officer, DFV victim survivor and tech abuse specialist. And I got her on the line to talk about this current domestic violence catch-22. Hi, Pip.
17: Good evening.
0: Hello. Now, you've had 30-plus years' experience in women's safety. Tell us a bit about yourself.
17: Yes, so I joined the New South Wales Police when I was 19. So back then, domestic violence wasn't quite a thing yet. We would often called out to what we call just another domestic dispute. And quite often we didn't really have a place or a response for that kind. It was always sort of treated as a private family matter. What I'm really happy about after 30 years is that it's definitely come into, you know, the mainstream of understanding that how much trauma it causes and how dangerous it can be for children, women and men.
0: Yeah. Now we're seeing record numbers of victims, survivors of family and domestic violence. What form does this usually take?
17: I guess a tech abuse. So that's probably what I've been looking at for the last 10 years, but I certainly did see it explode, especially as social media, mobile phones sort of became, you know, quite readily available during the noughties. And as I was leaving the police in 2011, social media was really taking off. So we would see things like, you know, harassing messages. So instead of somebody just ringing you up on your landline and hanging up, it became text messages and endless phone calls or a private number. And then when social media came in, it could be anything from memes all the way right through to threatening phone calls.
0: Gosh. And what do you put this staggering increase in the numbers of victim survivors down to?
17: Well, that's a great question, actually, and I've never been asked that one. But what I can say is the awareness piece that's been going on where, you know, just the amount of harm that goes on, that level of tolerance is no longer there where, you know, people in general just don't feel like they should be treated like that. So we've seen a lot of development in workplaces for abusive behaviour. And I guess when that is also happening in the home, there can be a level of tolerance. So what we're seeing is that people who care about you, people who say that they love you, that's not what you're expecting. You're not expecting the abuse. You're not expecting to be harmed or assaulted.
0: By someone who says they love you.
17: Isolated. Yeah.
0: Yeah. Yep. Many victim survivors require homelessness support. Are the resources available?
17: There are plenty of resources to coordinate a response.

0: and support. What are these tools? What do they need?
1: So, you know, there's great things about the internet and great things about mobile phones and smart home devices. And quite often it's as simple as not paying a bill, you know, diverting numbers or even, you know, damaging the phone that can actually cut that connection off, not only to their family and their friends, but also to vital support like 000. So a DV Safe phone is able to provide victims of domestic violence a new phone or a refurbished phone with credit and a charger, and you can find those agencies on the HALT map, which is actually on the dvsafe.org.au website.
0: Oh. Now, there's some new data from DV Safe Phone. Can you tell us about that?
1: Yes, I found out about them in 2021 when Ashton, the CEO, had started this as of COVID, hearing all about it. He was in the tech industry, and as of today, I think it's over 18,000 phones have been distributed across Australia, and they have come from donations from large corporates right down to the person who's got a couple of extra phones in their top drawer. So by donating a phone, you can actually save a life because it gives them that vital connection and the resources to look for support when they need it.
0: Yeah, because a phone's critical, isn't it, for victim survivors?
1: Yeah, and I think our remote communities are probably, or our rural communities are most affected, because having to leave their community might mean travelling up to 150 kilometres away, and some of those areas may still not have any coverage. So it's really about making sure that we've got that for them.
0: So what's DV Safe Phone's mission?
1: We want to make sure that everyone who needs a phone, and it has to be a safe phone, because quite often there's lots of apps and devices that can be tracked, and the technology is so sophisticated now that it can pinpoint locations and offenders can pop up wherever their partner might be. So the mission is to make sure that they have a safe connection whenever they need it, and that's why these coordinated resources are so effective.
0: Now, what about the perpetrators? Do you reckon enough's being done to make them accountable and kind of do something?
1: Yeah, I think we've got a lot going on in that space, but it really still is about behaviour. It didn't matter what sort of technology we had beforehand. It was always about the behaviour. So the technology has just become the tools that they use now, and it's not the stalker outside your window. It might be the app on your phone. So we're still looking at the perpetrator's behaviour and holding that to account.
0: Now, does more need to be done in that area?
1: So I'm probably the wrong person to ask on some level, because I actually don't believe that you can change people unless they want to change. But I know that if you change your own boundaries, you lower your, you know, you increase your thresholds and you lower your tolerance, people will either adapt to you or they will walk away. So I think we've really got to look at how much are we enabling, but also, you know, making sure we report them when they do cross those boundaries.
0: And is the system too complex at the moment, or can it be simplified?
1: Yeah, the system is way too complex, and having mapped pretty much everything in Australia, for somebody to know what they have to do in a very complex incident, or even a series of incidents, which becomes a course of behaviour, they have to go to a number of agencies to get things done. So if you wanted to remove something off the internet, if you have your identification stolen, if you've got a number of phone calls that you don't know are coming in, or even the social media pages, there's just it can expand out and be so overwhelming for people. So it would be great if we had something coordinated, something that was a one location where they could get all that information. So we are building that, and it is coming, but it is the different agencies that make it complicated.
0: So finally, Pip, what advice would you give to anyone who's currently dealing with all of this sort of stuff?
1: Yeah, I think you need to have a chat with somebody. You need to reach out and say that, you know, and really assess whether how safe you feel, if there's something that can be changed, or if it's just a hard conversation that might need to be had. But if you're experiencing this for a very long time, it can feel quite normal. So even reaching out to one of these agencies, the DV, you know, the DV services that are on the front line, they will help you to either find some support, or be the support that you need in order to leave that abusive relationship.

0: DV Safe Phone Lived Experience Ambassador, Pip Ray, thanks so much for your time tonight. God bless you and more strength to you, Pip.
1: Thank you very much, Bill.
0: Thank you. Thank you.
2: Bill Cruz on Sunday Night.
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3: Hi, Julie. What made you pick up the phone?
4: Oh, good evening, Reverend.
3: Hello.
4: Bill. Reverend Bill, I live in a regional city in New South Wales. I'm 24/7 caring for my husband, who is suffering from progressive supranuclear palsy. Apparently about 200,000 suffer from this. It's in the Parkinson family, a cross between Parkinsonism. Motor neurone.
3: Sounds awful.
4: It is awful. We were encouraged way back when he was diagnosed to please get into aged care.
3: Yep.
4: And at the time I said, look, we're fine. And they said, well, you could have a long time to wait. So that's what we did. Now, we're fully self-funded retirees having sold properties. So we can afford the care to boost, you know, the package that we're on. But our provider, about 3 months ago, actually was non-financial.
3: Oh.
4: So as of tomorrow, we start with a new provider. Now, this has been a very awkward couple of months for us.
3: Yeah.
4: And not only for us, and this is what really hurts me, some of our main carers were actually sponsored visa girls.
3: Oh, yes.
4: That just brilliant carers.
3: Yeah.
4: And they are moving from all over the place. One's gone to Brisbane, another to Sydney. The others, there's nothing for them here.
3: Yeah.
4: I sat with one of them tonight, and she sobbed and sobbed, and so did my husband, saying goodbye.
3: Yeah, you begin to feel abandoned, don't you?
4: Well, I don't,
3: fortunately,
4: but I feel deeply for these people. I also feel deeply for those who cannot navigate this system, Reverend Bill.
3: Yeah.
4: I can do it, and I will help others. And as a carer, there is support for me through Carer Gateway is one of them. I am in touch with a group in Newcastle, support care team for chronic illness. They're amazing. But since we've moved from a home care package to a supported home package, I think everything's gone pear-shaped.
3: Is that because of bad bureaucracy or what?
4: I think so.
3: Yeah.
4: I think so. The cost is absorbent. You know, it really is. And I'm hearing the clients who instead of getting a shower every day, they just can't do that. They've got to cut back to, say, 3 a week.
3: Yes.
4: I can't see that this system for the aged care can be, like the NDIS is open to fraud and everything else. I can't see that's the case here. I think it's very well regulated, but it's...
3: Has it moved from federal to state or something like that?
4: No. It's just a change of name. So it's definitely a Commonwealth one.
3: Yeah.
4: And I've already said that once this so-called journey's over for me, I would like to dedicate time as an advocate for aged care.
3: You've got to,
4: and and help those who can't
3: navigate
4: it. I've already been involved with some who can't.
3: Yes.
4: And that's why I thought I really needed to ring you and talk to you tonight.
3: Darling.
4: And somebody.
3: Yeah, look, what I'll do, I'll put you back to the switch. Give me your email and I'll email you tomorrow and we'll start talking.
4: Look, I've reached out to politicians. I've reached out.
3: Yeah, I know.
4: As I said, my main concern is for these beautiful visa girls who are left.
3: Have they got to go back to their country or something?
4: No, they don't. But they have to find more sponsorship. So, it's a very, very, very difficult situation.
3: Yeah.
4: And as I said, I had one. I've tried to help them. I've tried over the time to find them accommodation. It's a
3: mess. Do they have to find more work or just a sponsor or something?
4: Yes. Well, because the company has gone broke, for want of a better word, they are given 180 days in which they can work wherever they like before they get another sponsorship.
3: Yeah.
4: So they've got that to fall back on. But, Reverend Bill, it's a mess. And these are beautiful carers.
3: Look, I know, Julie, I know. We have people like that working with us and we have all these trouble. And... yeah, I know.
4: It just breaks my heart.
3: Yes.
4: You know, as I said, I'm not concerned for us. We're going to get the care we need because they keep saying to me, you're an amazing advocate for your husband, George.
3: Yep. And you've got to keep doing it, you know. You've learned all this stuff. You'll have to write a book or something.
4: I'll be doing it. And it just breaks my heart, the whole thing. And I see some who, like, I got a paper, an email the other day, sign this online and send it back to us. This is the new provider. And I thought, yes, I can do that.
3: Yeah.
4: But how many people...
3: Yeah, how many people actually know how to do it? I know what you mean. Julie, please, I'll put you back to the switch and we'll continue tomorrow. Thank you.
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3: Look, I'm really proud to say next Sunday, one of Australia's most prominent writers on identity, nationhood and belonging, Stan Grant, joins me to chat about his latest book, When Words Fail Us, Truth Beyond Time.

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1: Hello, I'm Sarah Wiedersheim. Pauline Hanson is calling on the coalition to work with her party after new polling suggested One Nation could become the official opposition. According to the latest Redbridge poll, One Nation could win 53 seats and the coalition just 12 if an election were held today. Senator Hanson has told Sky News it's encouraging, but there's more work to do.
2: Whoever gets the numbers, let's just work together. The main thing is that we have to turn this country around with good policy. Policies that are going to encourage further development, industries, manufacturing, look after the farming sector, agricultural production, the mining industry.
1: Meantime, a group of Teal independents are reportedly in talks to form a new centrist political party to combat the rise of One Nation. Sources close to Sydney MPs Allegra Spender and Zali Steggall have told Nine newspapers an announcement could be made within weeks. Earlier today, Independent Senator David Pocock revealed he was involved in discussions. Details are starting to emerge about a potential deal between the US and Iran to end the war in the Middle East. While no official agreement has been confirmed, it's being reported the deal would include a 60-day ceasefire extension. US Secretary of State Marco Rubio has declared significant progress has been made following discussions with Iran, but says more work needs to be done. Potential intelligence and security failings will be the focus of the next block of hearings at the Royal Commission into Anti-Semitism, which get underway later today. ASIO boss Mike Burgess and AFP Assistant Commissioner Stephen Nutt are expected to be among the first witnesses called to give evidence. Authorities say a man shot dead by Secret Service agents at the White House had a history of mental illness. The 21-year-old approached a checkpoint, pulled a gun from his bag and started firing. A bystander has been injured, but President Donald Trump and others were inside the building. Nine US correspondent Lily Greer says security staff acted quickly.
3: They swarmed the grounds and they tried to make the grounds safe again. That lockdown has now been lifted, but FBI personnel are there at the moment as that investigation gets underway into what exactly has happened.
1: A 21-year-old learner driver will face court, charged over a crash in Sydney's west that left a young father and his 15-month-old son dead. A 25-year-old woman was also injured in the accident at Kemps Creek and remains in a serious condition in hospital. And four people have been killed in a large-scale Russian drone attack on Ukraine. At least 83 people have been injured.
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1: Heartbreak for the Melbourne Demons, going down to the Western Bulldogs by 3 points in the AFL. Earlier, GWS thumped reigning premiers Brisbane by 78 points. In the NRL, a Scott Drinkwater masterclass has helped the Cowboys to a 30-18 victory over the Rabbitohs. Drinkwater had 3 try assists and was instrumental in helping his side to back-to-back wins. At the French Open, Australian James Duckworth is through to the second round after his Canadian opponent retired after losing the first 2 sets. Aussie Ilo Tomljanovic has suffered a first-round exit. The Melbourne Vixens have beaten the New South Wales Swifts 67-57 in the Super Netball. And Australian F1 star Oscar Piastri has qualified 4th for today's Canadian Grand Prix. And the New York Knicks have beaten Cleveland.
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1: Possible showers overnight. Tomorrow cloudy with possible showers with light winds, a top of around 21 degrees after an overnight low of 15. Tuesday, showers with a chance of a late thunderstorm, a top of 22 degrees. Wednesday, the showers increasing. Right now in the city, it's 17 degrees. It's 16 at Bankstown, 15 at Campbelltown, 16 at Lucas Heights, 16 in Terry Hills. I'm Sarah Wiedersane. 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
12: Good morning. Welcome along. If you want to give me a ring, by all means do that. You know the number, 1318 73, or you can send me a text if you like, 0460 873 873. What to talk about? Are you sick of hearing about the budget? I don't recall this much angst, not just angst, rage, anger, disapproval, backlash. I can't recall this much. Somebody said it's the most since John Hewson couldn't explain how the GST worked on a piece of cake, if you can remember that. That was quite a while ago, that. But it was looking very much like Hewson and the Libs were going to win in a walk. But then there was that moment there, and then Keating took a position that basically said, yeah, okay, if they get in, we'll support it. So there was no way to go. But if you didn't like the idea, and of course the Australian Democrats, they changed their position too. Another example of position changing. Anyway, when it comes to politicians, I thought this was kind of cute. Dale found this story. In the northern Italian city of Trento, an annual tradition leaves local politicians shaking in their boots. The tonka is a comical reenacting of an ancient punishment used from the 14th to 17th century, in which one person is placed in a cage and dunked in the freezing water of the Adige, the second longest river in Italy. The tradition is part of Feste Vigilane, a week-long celebration of the town's patron saint. Many, says the story, could probably name a few politicians who could use a refreshing dunk. There's a traditional ritual in selecting who deserves this honour. Prior to the event, the Tribunal di Penitenza, the Court of Penance, is held publicly. It's a comedic satire in which members of the court nominate people and state their cases for doing so. There's a judge, defense attorney, prosecutor, and even somebody who plays the role of the accused. What do you think? I mean, it's the sort of thing you'd expect in a reality show, isn't it? Somebody being put in a cage and dunked in the water, in this case the freezing waters. Should we have that? What could we use? Who would we dunk first? They used to do that with witches, did they not, in the UK centuries ago. And also nagging wives, I think they got dunked as well. Would that make politicians honest? There was a man in Washington years ago who tried to apply the same rules, regulations, and values to politicians and their promises as we do to ordinary products. So if a product claims to do X, X, Y, and Z, and it doesn't do that, then you're entitled to get your money back. So if we could apply that to politicians, if we didn't get our money back, at least we might stop some of it being wasted, and presumably those politicians could not continue. I mean, I don't see this happening anytime soon, but I have in the past expounded a thought that maybe we, you know, the proletariat, the common folk, maybe we should get a bunch of hungry lawyers and take a class action against the politicians who don't deliver what they say they will. I mean, I'm sure the lawyers would be in it, apart from the money. Think of the attention. Think of the publicity. Could we do that? Would they dare? Anyway, what's on the front pages? Costello pans CGT shift. Well, yeah, I wouldn't expect him to support it, but it just goes to the point that I'm making about how the angst continues about this budget. And I just love it. One of my favorite cliches from Treasurer Chalmers, who says, oh, yes, we anticipated that not everybody would like it. But he does that quite a bit, have you noticed? Yes, we expected this would happen, which is his way of saying, yeah, we've got it under control, although he doesn't, and he didn't know what to expect. And I think if he knew in advance the reaction he was going to get, he might have done things a little differently. In fact, he may have to do things a little differently as it is. What do we got here? This is a tabloid newspaper just handed to me, the front page of the Daily Telly. Gina Reinhart has warned the Albanese government its capital gains tax changes will ultimately hurt the budget bottom line as mining and other business investment moves offshore. Well, yes. I mean, a lot of people say, they just don't understand. You know, Albanese and Chalmers and Bowen in his own way, of course, his own contribution, if that's the way you put it. They don't understand. But do they not understand, or is it deliberate? You know, I'm inclined to think of them as shyster socialists, but maybe they just have no idea. And they're the product of a system where somebody goes from high school to university while working in the member's office. And if they're really good kids, they might eventually be given a safe seat. So that means they go into government having had no experience of anything with school and a political office. And that's why we are the way we are. I do see, an argument for that. But back to Mrs. Reinhart. She said the tax changes left wage earners facing a double whammy if they chose to invest in mining to boost their wealth in what's already one of the highest taxed jurisdictions in the world. And, yes, there's more to that front page, but that's kind of relevant to what I was on about, I guess. Parents going hungry to feed kids. Yeah, I do believe that's genuinely appalling. And it is on the heads of the people who are in charge at the moment. And, you know, since I've started taking the train, I see people sleeping rough at Central Station. And, you know, what can you say? It's just appalling. And it's so unnecessary in this country. We have done it to ourselves by allowing these people, whether they're con artists or just dumb or both, to create this situation where this country, with its reasonable standard of education, its freedoms, and its natural resources, has got to the stage where so many people, even with jobs, have to go see somebody like old mate Bill, Bill Cruz, and get whatever free food is available.
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12: Here's something I want to mention to you before I do anything else, by the way. This is on Zero Hedge, if you want to look it up. There's probably other versions of it. Switzerland is going to vote on capping the population at 10 million. They're going to vote on that. The proposal is between now and 2050, they limit the country's total permanent resident population to 10 million. And that means they disagree with part of the EU and what they're about. Let me see what it says here. The Swiss People's Party seek to amend the federal constitution to keep the population below 10 million until 2050. If thresholds are approached or breached, the government would be required to tighten asylum and family reunification rules and renegotiate or terminate international agreements, including the landmark agreement on the free movement of persons with the EU that contribute to population growth. Would this government ever do that? No, of course not. They're more interested in what happens globally. Look at Chris Bowen. What's he spent so far? $1 million flying around so he can be with his friends or colleagues. I'm quoting him there on both of those. And what's that all about? It's not about Australia. It's about the Paris Agreement. Why do we want to be part of the Paris Agreement? And if we do want to be part of a Paris Agreement, perhaps we could agree on something else, like their attitude to the road rules, for example. Ever driven in Paris? Believe me, if you drive in the fast lane at the posted speed, all you do is create confusion. There's a lot of flashing of headlights and tooting of horns. Why the hell would you be in the fast lane if you're only going to drive at the posted speed? That's the attitude there. Paul's called in from Melbourne. Good morning, Paul.
14: Morning, Mike. I was going to talk about the politicians, but just before that, I noticed something. PGB's got a birthday coming up, I think, 23rd of August.
12: Oh, really? What birthday is it?
14: That will be 100 years.
12: Good heavens.
14: PGB's first broadcast.
12: Well, I would expect Dale to know that on the day, you know, because he does national days, but I wasn't aware of it being as, you know, we're not there yet.
21: The company's actually doing a big thing.
12: The company's doing a big thing, you say?
21: Yeah, all staff invited.
12: Are they?
21: Yes.
12: Oh, okay. All right.
14: On my, 100 years since you, since 2GB turned the power on, started broadcasting, and my only question was in their first ad block, was it an ad for National Tiles or for the Blind Factory?
12: Oh, I like to think it would have been, don't you? Don't you think?
14: Back in 1926.
12: 1926. Yeah, that'd be right. 1926. God, what was happening in 1926? So the First World War was over, but was it the Depression then or just heading toward it?
14: We were in the Depression and Frank Walker would have been a young man, I suppose.
12: What? So, a young man, what, 20? So in August he'll be 120. Is that what you're saying?
14: No, I actually met him once. So he's a dear person. He really is.
12: Okay.
14: A really happy guy.
12: Okay, good. Yeah.
14: But people who aren't dear people and go into politics, there'd be a few things I think we could do which would be relatively simple.
12: Yeah.
14: First of all, term limits. You can have 9 years. You can't be a professional politician all your life.
12: Yeah.
14: If you haven't achieved what you wanted to achieve sitting in parliament for 9 years and you just haven't applied yourself or it's not worth it. So that's number one. Number two, we should have like the Swiss or US or a few other places, recall elections. So, you get a certain percentage, 8%, 10% of the people vote. You can recall a politician once and subject them to a fresh election. That would have, if you go back to the Gillard days, that probably would have solved Peter Slipper and Craig Thompson, and we might have been able to correct a government that seemed to be running with Tony Windsor and Rob Oakeshott, who backed a Labor government from electorates, which I don't think had ever voted Labor in their life.
12: Yeah.
14: So that would give the people a pressure valve to be able to bring someone back. You can only do it once, and then you just trigger a by-election.
12: So you can only do it once or just once per person?
14: One per person.
12: You right.
14: Can't keep, because otherwise people would just keep going over and over again and, you know, it would be chaos. But the Swiss can do it. American states can do it. They recalled their governor in California, Gray Johnson, and replaced him with an Austrian actor back in, I think it was the 90s, was it? Arnold Schwarzenegger was the governor of California.
12: Yeah, it sounds about right. I mean, don't hold me to the exact date, but, yeah, it sounds about right. What you're saying, of course, Professor Flint is an absolute advocate of that we can do that. Do you think Australians would be interested enough, or do you think we'd end up once again having minorities rule?
14: I think in a time of crisis, the most recent examples I can think of are during the Gillard government, right? Now, clearly, Oakeshott and Windsor, who were ex-Nats, who were representing electorates, which were deep national electorates, put her back into power. And he did, by a single seat. Then they lost the they made Peter Slipper the speaker because he was in trouble and was about to get kicked out of the Liberal Party. So now it's a parliament that did not reflect the wishes of the people, now led by a speaker who was basically doing a rat run to stay in parliament. Like, remember back those days? It was ridiculous. The people were crying out for an election that had no mechanism to recall those parliamentarians. And you know what? I'm not saying they're guilty. I'm just saying, I reckon if you put Windsor and Oakeshott back up for re-election after backing Gillard, we'll never know, because both of them said that they had the confidence of their electorate. And in the next election, both of them chose to run away and not stand to face their electorates again. But, you know, we got gutted. And there could have been a way we could have fixed that. In terms of what else to do, citizen-initiated referenda. Again, you get a certain number of signatures, government must respond.
12: And so is that what they do in California? It's something like that, isn't it?
14: You can do it. They call it a prop or a proposition.
12: So
14: signatures, then it goes at the next election, it's voted on. The closest we have is a referendum. And, you know, I mean, really, what was the public appetite in 2023 for the voice referendum? One, it failed. But two, who was really asking for it?
12: Well, nobody asked for it. It wasn't even...
14: Nobody wanted it.
12: I don't recall it being sold, or if it was sold, not sold at all heavily in the election. But it was just, you know, politicians love to leave legacies, and that was going to be Albanese's legacy. But then when it didn't work, he said, oh, no, nothing to do with me, basically.
14: Well, if we go back to 1901, when our constitution was framed, what was in vogue back then was the British idea that there is no such thing. It was opposite to America. There's no such thing as human rights. There's no such thing as national rights. Instead, people should be voting and voting and voting almost continuously, which is why we originally had the short three-year term.
12: Yeah.
14: And it's also why, even though we haven't had that many referendums in our time, you know, we've had one on average about every couple of years, because it used to be that people would vote over and over and over again.
12: But you talk about the three-year term. We're not even guaranteed that, though.
14: Yeah, but most, I mean, you look at Britain, it's a 5-year election. America's 4. You know, we used to have 3, and then governments have, you know, for convenience, generally extended those out to 4 years. And there's even talk that, you know, they'd like a 5-year federal term, God help us, to do that. So we're being disenfranchised in two ways. First of all, we don't get to vote on what we actually want to vote on. In terms of referendums these days. And secondly, politicians go to elections, they say what they're going to do, and then they live in a consequence-free environment, lying their heads off, and then revert it straight after. And a lot of people starting to look at this and say, is voting really even matter anymore? Because we're not represented no matter who we choose.
12: And well, that's true. And I think that's why I think compulsory voting has had its day, because to a lot of people, it's just a burden. And of course, as I always say, because I know somebody will say it, you don't actually have to vote. You just have to turn up and get your name crossed off. But it's just a burden to people. They are not interested. And I don't think you should have to vote if you're not interested. However, if you don't like the outcome, then you have to guarantee not to complain if you don't take an interest.
14: Well, I think it's us in Vanuatu, I think, you know, we're the compulsory voting people. That wasn't even in the constitution to begin with. Compulsory voting came in under Prime Minister Page, I think it was, in the 20s.
12: And that was only because not enough people were turning up. So the politicians of the day, rather than work harder to engage the population, just passed a law and said, guess what, now on, you all have to vote. You have to vote.
14: Yeah, it was a deal that came out of Victoria, because in Federation, Labor in Victoria was never elected. It was the last state party to win government in minority in 1951, when you had John Kennedy. So it was like 50 years before Labor got in. It was always about the Nationals, or the Country Party, who had the rich agricultural farming land, against the city people in Melbourne who got rich in the gold rush. They would fight it out. And then Prime Minister Bruce cut a deal to redo the electorates. But in return, if it was compulsory voting, the Nats or the Country Party, they had a few extra seats which came up. It was a backroom deal which gave us compulsory voting. No nobility or national vision gave us that. It was just a politician's deal between another politician to get numbers through in the Victorian House. That's the foundation of our proud compulsory voting system. But just the final thing on that, which we could do for which we could do to improve representative democracy, is simply require any government budget measure over, say, $5 million to have specific failure and success criteria attached to it, which means they have to say, before we spend this money, this project will be a success if it does this. If it does not do this, it will be deemed not a success and, you know, as a result, trigger a Senate inquiry. These are all things that can be done in 5 minutes, you know, and would drastically bring people back. Because you're right with compulsory voting. You look at England, they're kind of in a similar situation to us. You get turnouts in the 20s, 25%, 28% at elections. You know, and so you end up with Keir Starmer with a massive majority with less than 1 in 5 votes in the country because people have just given up. There's no accountability. There's nothing you can lie about. Politicians, like, you know, if we said, let's update and put online fully the parliamentary pecuniary interest register, which is what politicians are, and let's do a simple thing there. Every 12 months it's updated, so, and then they rank it that we can all see, and we can see which politicians increase their personal wealth the most, you know, rank them from top to bottom, just to keep an eye on them for corruption. And they have until, what is it, September 16th, the same time that we have to get our tax returns in for the year, they have that exact same amount of time to update the register. Because, you know, I don't understand how, if you go into politics, that's what Harry Truman said, wasn't it? If you go into politics poor and you come out rich, that's corruption.
12: Yep. Seems pretty straightforward.
14: And he was a Democrat.
12: All righty. Well, thank you for calling in, Paul.
14: That's right. Have a good day, mate.
12: You too.
0: An Australian sporting event unlike any other.
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12: Good morning. If you want to give me a ring, do so by all means. Chris has called in from Laylaw. Good morning.
6: Yeah, hi, Mike. Mike, look, I want to talk about the Libs and One Nation, but before that, on what was just being said, I didn't catch all of it, just the end bit. What about life after politics for our media? You look at the likes of the former Liberal Premier of Western Australia. You look at, say, Julia Gillard over in America. I really can't see... the other example that was spoken about is Chris Bowen. He's definitely planning for his next career change. He spent 100 days overseas. What is that, has that got to do with doing something about our high energy costs, Mike?
12: Well, anyway. you know the answer to that. Nothing at all.
6: I know.
12: But that just goes to my theme about we are just stepping stones to their international greatness. And if there was an obvious example of that, it's Chris Bowen.
6: Exactly. But look, on this One Nation that's going on now, the Libs, look, to me, you could see this happening. I was telling in my phone calls before the election, before they stopped taking calls, to... Dutton's office, you need to move more right. Now, when Susan Lee got in, she was saying we have to move more left. That was what I was getting from her. But I put to her like this: you are putting voters off. They're not going to vote Labor. They're going to vote for the Teals. They don't really know who the Teals are. They haven't yet realised the Teals are so Labor-like you can't tell the difference. But you've got a lot of disgruntled voters out there. Move more right. If One Nation, the proof is in what's happened now. If One Nation is taking Liberal voters, doesn't it tell them they should have done that a long time ago?
12: Yes, I know. But I mean, I suppose that's in the category of we know that now, but what are they going to do? But of course, the good news for you, Chris, is, and this is on the front page of The Age, and you're from that part of the world, Teal MPs in talks aimed at forming a new party. I bet you can hardly wait.
6: I couldn't care what they do. They're too Labor-like for my liking. And they should just go out and call themselves the New Labor Party or the Sub-Labor Party or something like that. I think they are just a spanner in the works. I don't have the problem with the two-party system, but the problem is the two parties have converged to become the same.
12: Well, a lot of people say that.
6: Gone too far left.
12: Anyway, as far as the Teals are concerned, Teal Independence, this according to The Age, it's an exclusive, says Nick Newling and Paul Sakal. Teal Independence are in advanced talks to create a new political party that may be announced within weeks. Sources close to the deliberations say, with MPs Allegra Spender and Zali Stegel leading the push. Wow. However, the project is facing complications, including that moderate Liberal figures have so far refused invitations to defect, making it more difficult for a new outfit to appeal to a larger cohort of disaffected voters.
6: Good. Now, that's good. That's good, Mike. Look, what I've got to say on that is, to me, we've got the Greens. They're a bunch of lunatics. They're the biggest threat of any political party. They don't make any sense on anything. They're not going to make life any better for anybody. They will destroy this planet before they realise it. Now, we've got the Independents and the Teals. Most of them are going to stick with Labor. They don't have any right-leaning...

0: for sure.
1: No, don't tell me. Don't tell me what it's not. Tell me what you think the right leads. What should the right quote stand for?
0: Conservative values. Go back to who we were. I've got no.
1: Yeah, but you're not answering my question. Give me an example of something that you think the right should support.
0: Okay. The obvious one is same-sex marriage. I think it's going to cause a lot of problems with what's going to come out of it.
1: That's do you think so? Do we really care about that? We never really cared about that much anyway. I mean, that was never a big deal in this country. I know it was a big deal in some states in America, but the only thing lacking in this country for the same-sex crowd was the actual wedding ceremony being legitimized, for want of a better way to put it.
0: Yeah, look, it's not just that. It's challenging our traditional values.
1: Yeah. Come on. Give me an example of what you think the right, quote-unquote, should support.
0: Well, if you want to take it to the extreme, you could say no more migrants that don't share our values and no more migrants or travel to war-torn countries. I'd look at these asylum seekers and refugees, sort out your own mess. Don't come here, seek a safe haven so you can stir up trouble in your homeland. I'd look at a lot of the social policies that have come about since Gough Whitlam and
1: yes.
0: Go back on them.
1: All righty. Thank you, Chris.
0: Thanks.
1: Bye.
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1: John has called in from Brisbane. Good morning, John.
13: Morning, Mike.
1: Yeah.
13: This million-dollar thing that was blackout.

0: Bowen. Is that doing work for this Paris Agreement rubbish?
1: Well, I guess the bulk of it is the COP, whatever it is, but it's all travelling overseas. And of course, as we say, haven't our politicians ever heard of Zoom? You know, and after I think there's a special onus to be placed on people like Chris Bowen, because aren't they trying to save the environment, cut down on pollution? To cut down on pollution, he could use Zoom instead of these expensive jets. I saw some comparison the other day about how much fuel they burn, and it's something like as much as in one of his trips, they burn as much fuel and add as much whatever to the environment as the average car does in 12 months.
0: I can't understand it. He's in there and they're polluting there probably more.
1: But they're different, you see. They're different from us. So they're very much, you might have noticed, don't do as we do, do as we say.
0: Yeah, well, I reckon we all should be really complaining about this because we shouldn't be paying for all this rubbish.
1: Well, I agree with you, but, you know, who's to stop the people doing it? If it's justified, apparently, according to the values of the government of the day, then how can you stop them? Just vote against people who are going to spend all this money doing something they say you shouldn't do.
0: Well, everyone should go in and complain about it.
1: Well, yeah. Well, you can have your say at election time, but outside of that, I mean, you can let your local member know you're unhappy with the way things are going. Yes, you can do that. There's plenty of ways to do that. There's a lot of that happening on social media as well as stations like 4BC and 2GB and 2CC and 2LT and all the stations this program is on.
0: Yeah, well, I'm gonna go to my member and complain about it, just see what he has to say about it.
1: Well, I think you should. I really think you should. I say, let's everybody get more involved and let the politicians who claim to represent us, tell them how we really feel.
0: Yeah, well, everyone should look. The trouble is people are that busy, they don't want to do this, see?
1: That's true. That's true. I agree. I've discussed this with management over the years and said, you know, a lot of people have a lot of things to do. And, cause if they, you know, if they have said to me, oh, you know, what you're talking about, not everybody can relate to that. And I say, I understand they're busy, but it doesn't mean to say they're not interested. Listen to you. You're pretty passionate about it. And what we need is more people who are passionate about it and willing to devote the time to letting the politicians know how they feel. But that's not easy because particularly these days, you know, as I said a little while ago, people have got two jobs and still can't afford food.
0: Yeah. See, these politicians should, see, they're all in Canberra, see, but they should be coming, they should have to come into the state and we question them all.
1: I think that's a good idea, actually. I'm just trying to think one of those European countries, the political office or whatever you like to call it, the political gathering, the parliament, they move between two of the main cities. So we could do that.
0: Imagine if he come to Brisbane, we'd probably kill him or something like that.
1: Well, do it figuratively, you know. For Queenslanders, who was it said something about Queenslanders are sitting on their patios, their verandas, with baseball bats waiting for whoever was in power at the time so that they could vote against him and get rid of him? Yeah. All right, John.
0: We got rid of the Labor Party.
1: Well, this particular quote came from a few years ago, but yes, but you know, get interested. Devote the time to telling them how you feel. Let them know.
0: Yeah, I will. I will. Don't worry.
1: All right. Let me know how you go. Thanks, John.
0: Yeah, all right. Thanks.
1: See ya. Nicholas has called in from Earlwood. Nicholas.
2: Yeah, good morning. Look, partly in response to the question that you put to Chris from Laidlaw,
1: yeah,
2: what constitutes the right wing. I think in broad terms, it's an approach to government or running a country which respects practical day-to-day realities rather than using, rather than the belief that you can use government to spur on social change.
1: Well, that's what I say. I say the right, it should be, instead of right and left, we should have the pragmatists and the fantasists.
2: Yeah, that's a very good distinction to make. I think, in many respects, the terms right and left wing have become a change over time. It's the genesis of this terminology dates from the French Revolution, and the position that deputies took in relation to the Parliament, so to speak, and where they sat. Relevant to the speaker.
1: Oh, so it was a literal thing. Yeah, okay.
2: Yeah.
1: And like would go sit with like, sort of thing.
2: Yeah, that's okay. Right.
1: Yeah.
2: Look, the essence of the matter is that I think the French had a very distorted and unrealistic view of the British, for example, during the Napoleonic Wars, seeing the British with a degree of contempt in that they thought it was a nation without grand ideas.
1: Right.
2: Whereas Napoleon had that famous quote where he scoffed at the British and he saw them as being, quote, a nation of shopkeepers.
1: Oh, yes.
2: But what he didn't understand was that nation of shopkeepers stood up for principles of freedom, which his government, for all its glories, initiated a kind of a prototype of modern totalitarianism.
1: Yeah.
2: Back in the 18th century, although it just started in the late 18th century and was very much consolidated by the time of Napoleon. But, you know, it comes down to the issue of whether or not you believe that government has the power or should have the overriding power to force, to initiate and force social change. I think the right wing sees the world more realistically. The left wing sees the world in more idealistic terms. They may appear to be perhaps egalitarian and fair in relation to injustices in society, but what the left wing ends up what left wing governments generally end up doing, in one way or another, is to create a distorted and highly elevated view or an unrealistic view of government, in that there is a belief that government is the initiator and overriding factor in bringing about change, whereas the right wing sees the world in more practical terms and is more attuned to evolution rather than revolution.
1: And of course, some of the things I find this kind of quaint. Nick McKim talking about the CGT and it being grandfathered. He doesn't say grandfathered. He says grand-personed.
2: Oh, really?
1: I'm not making that up. That's what he said, grand-personed. It's a bit like there was some potential shooter in the U.S. A couple of months ago, and one of the papers, or maybe several of them, called him, or it was a him, I think, the gun person.
2: Instead of the term gunman.
1: Yes, yes. So, you know.
2: Pedantic, so so ridiculous.
1: But so token. I mean, it's so tokenistic. It doesn't change anybody's life. It just says, oh, this is what you have to do now, and you will be more elevated if you speak this way. Yeah, all right. Well, thanks, Nicholas.
2: Okay, thank you.
1: Bye.
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3: You like older women?
4: Yep. 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
1: David says, if only we had the law of recall, as in the USA, recalling an errant politician mid-term if he doesn't do his job, hence Arnold Schwarzenegger as California's governor. JJ says, cliches. Mike, you just spoke of cliches. The late Doug Mulray used to say that he avoided cliches like the plague. He was a wag. Siv said, how would a class action against politicians actually work? Would be as simple as suing Coles. Has anybody actually attempted that? Not to my knowledge, Siv, but I mean, there's a nice contradiction, isn't there? On the one hand, we insist that the big retailers don't try to dud us, and we have the, will, legislation, regulation to do it, apparently. But when it comes to people in positions of real power, because, you know, we can choose whether we want to go to Coles or Woolies or IGA or Aldi or whatever. There's a bit of choice there as you go, you know. I mean, we really saw that with Woolies when, remember, who was the individual who decided to go all woke? And it really had an immediate impact. And he was from South Africa, but he's no longer with us. No longer with Woolies. He's still extant, to the best of my knowledge. Anne says, hi, Mike, for your sad song, what about Just Walking in the Rain by Johnny Ray? Yeah, well, that would fit the bill, I think, says Anne. Thank you. We've got somebody here. Oh, I have to go now.
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0: I'm Sarah Wiedersheim. Teal independents are reportedly in talks to form a new centrist political party to combat the rise of One Nation. Several sources familiar with the project have told Nine newspapers senior moderate Liberals have been approached about the prospect of joining the party, which could be announced within weeks. The report comes as a new poll shows One Nation could win enough seats to form opposition if an election was held today. Senior Liberal Dan Tehan has told Sky News the polling is a reminder they have a lot of work still to do to win back voters.
21: Got to get out there, do the hard work, do the policy work in particular. And I thought Angus Taylor's budget in reply speech was brilliant in that regard, in that it put some really clear markers down as to what a coalition stands for.
0: UK Prime Minister Keir Starmer has welcomed reports significant progress has been made towards an agreement between the US and Iran to end the war in the Middle East. US Secretary of State Marco Rubio has hinted the deal could result in a complete reopening of the Strait of Hormuz, but he cautioned there was still work to do and again stressed Iran can never possess a nuclear weapon. Police say a man was spearfishing with friends when he was bitten by a shark at a popular reef in far north Queensland. The 39-year-old Cairns man died from his injuries despite the best efforts of paramedics to save him. The species of shark is unknown at this stage. Inspector Elaine Byrne says it would have been a traumatic incident for all those who witnessed the attack.
22: This is a tragic incident for everyone involved, and we will continue to provide support to the family and those who were on board with him.
0: New research shows enrolments in independent schools is continuing to grow across Australia. More than 767,000 students are now enrolled across 1,240 independent schools. Enrolments grew by around 3% in 2025. Independent Schools Australia CEO Graham Catt says this more deliberate choice of parents is being driven by a number of factors.
23: But some of the key things that came through our research were academic reputation in their local community was very important. The ability of a school to provide that sort of well-being support at pastoral care.
0: At least 24 people have been killed after a bomb blast hit a train carrying Pakistani security personnel and their families in the country's southwest. Around 70 people have been injured in the major attack, claimed by separatist militants. The next block of hearings in the Royal Commission into Anti-Semitism gets underway today. Australia's key security agencies are expected to provide evidence.
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0: GWS has produced the biggest third quarter in AFL history to stun the reigning premiers Brisbane. The Giants scored 86 points in the quarter before going on to win the game 166-88. GWS coach Adam Kingsley says his side was able to stress the opposition.
24: Against Brisbane, they're a very, very good number one uncontested mark team, so you've got to be able to manage that aspect of the game and keep it somewhat live, and we were able to do that through great defence, and our pressure was enormous.
0: Heartbreak for the Demons, going down to the Bulldogs by 3 points. In the NRL, the Cowboys have defeated the Rabbitohs 30-18. Australian James Duckworth is through to the second round of the French Open after his Canadian opponent retired injured. And the New South Wales Swifts Super Netball Finals hopes have been dealt a big blow after going down to the Melbourne Vixens.
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0: Around the country, Canberra, a shower or two, a top of 19 degrees. Melbourne, a shower or two with a high of 18 degrees. Sydney, the showers easing and 21 degrees. Brisbane, a shower or two and 24. Mostly sunny in Perth with a high of 24 degrees. Adelaide, a shower or two and 18. Showers in Hobart, a high of 16 degrees. Darwin, mostly sunny, a top of 30.
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1: By the way, I didn't get around to mentioning that if you want to send me an email, you're welcome to do that. Just send it to overnights@2gb.com. Jeffrey from Beverly Hills, the other one, says, "Hi Mike, is everyone else as excited about the prospect of a new Australian political party composed of Teals and woke ex-libs?" I'm sure they are. When you say as excited as you are, I'm willing to bet a lot of people are as excited, in the presumption that you're really not that excited. Jeffrey says, "Will men have to provide evidence of castration and minimum bank balance before being allowed to join?" Well, probably, but then what will they call themselves? What, will they still want to be men, even though, you know, they no longer possess those items? Or do they want to make the total switch? John from Tasmania says, "Good morning, John." "Hi, Jeff. Relating to the PC Brigade, what would they do with these words?" Well, we probably should ask Uncle Kel, but he's not here, so I'll have a go. Manslaughter. I suppose we could drop the man part altogether and just call it slaughter, and that would sound ridiculous, of course, you know, slaughter being a lesser charge than murder. Manhole, we could just go to hole. See, here's something a bit interesting. Manuscript. Now, manuscript, I believe the derivation is manus, which is Latin for the hand. So a manuscript is something written by hand. And, of course, that takes us way back to the beginning of all this rubbish, when there was an argument about chairman. And chairman should not say man, it should say person, even though the etymology there, as I understand it, was the man part was short for manus. Once again, Latin the hand, and the chairman was literally the one who had his hand on the chair and was the one doing the speaking at the time. Manual, would that be manual labor or a manual? I don't, what else could we call that to make it neutral? A neutral, a neutral, or mango. I don't know. What would you call a mango? A unigo. Anyway, there you are. I've done my best to help. Philip says that Labor have deliberately created this housing crisis so that they have the ideal reasons to justify attacking the Australian population with the draconian means to destroy incentive and private sector wealth, independence and success, replacing it with a giant central government control and dependence of the masses. Divide and conquer, says Philip. I agree with you about the giant central government control and having the masses totally dependent on the government so that they maintain their power positions. And the central government is not just the government. It's in cooperation. And Albo has said this in the past, cooperation with the big corporations. Margaret says, Mike, dunking pollies in freezing cold water is a superb idea. Federal parliamentarians of all colours should be participants with no capacity to opt out until they all start telling the truth. The dunking will not stop. What a visual that would be. It's called Revenge of the Boomers, says Margaret. Okay. Robin says, Michael, the reason we're lacking in tradesmen and so on, remember when Jay Gillard says kids have to get a great education, go to year 12. Well, some kids shouldn't go to year 12, but get an apprentice and leave school in year 10, says Robin. I think there's been a shift in thinking since Julia said that, with people realizing that, okay, it was considered nice to say, I have a child at university and they're going to be a, you know, insert whatever degree would be theirs after they'd finished. But in fact, it might make a lot more sense to be a tradesperson. Notice how I said tradesperson there? That's just in case. Thank you. Yes. anyway, I'm getting some applause in here for that. Yes. Who says I don't fit in? One of my producers said that about me one day when I said something on the radio, and he said sort of more in weariness than anger. You don't even try to fit in, do you?
6: Don't wait weeks for a kitchen quote. Get it done today. 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
1: Talk about the PC impact on words. Michael says the Greens have started calling grandfathering of existing property investments grand personing. Michael says they're idiots. Yeah, I didn't realise, I only heard Nick McKim do it. I didn't know all the Greens were doing it, but that's what Michael says. And Dale's contribution, he says when it comes to mansplaining, that would be just splaining. Remember I Love Lucy? Lucy, you got some splaining to do.

0: Isn't that nice? We thought Mr. Gabriel, Craig Gabriel, 2GB tennis correspondent, deserved a special introduction. So there you go, Craig. We played a bit of Hello, Hello there for you. Do you think that fits?
1: And I love the scenes in Hello, Hello when... you know, they're actually speaking English with a French accent, a bad French accent, and then when somebody speaks to them, they don't understand it because they think they're speaking in French. It was a funny series, but when you're talking about Lucy, I could watch Lucille Ball for hours on end, and like Ricky Ricardo would say to her, you need to see a psychiatrist instead of a psychiatrist.
0: Well, of course, you would have been able to do that in the U.S. I don't know if they still do, but they did have a channel that was 24/7 I Love Lucy.
1: Look, I'm sure I didn't know that, but I'm sure there would be. She was just absolutely priceless with the various incarnations of her shows. The poor male characters were always at the butt of her situations.
0: You're talking about your pronunciation there. Of course, don't underestimate some of the pronunciations here. One of my favorites recently was a young newsreader told me that some problems were Sister Mick. Sister Mick, I guess that's an Irish nurse or something, is it? I think he meant systemic, but anyway.
1: Yeah, but there's one pronunciation in Australia that drives me nuts.
0: Yeah.
1: The word... D-E-B-U-T.
0: Right.
1: And most of Australians will say debut. And it's not debut, it's debut.
0: Debut, yeah. Okay, I got that. There's a classic the other day. Some kind of economics expert was commenting on the budget on the ABC, and he said hyperbole. I thought that was no longer in the language since Julia left public life, Julia Gillard.
1: Yeah, absolutely. So that's funny.
0: So
1: we are in Paris.
0: Yes, so what's happening with the tennis?
1: Day one of the French Open, one up and one down on the Australians today. We only had two Australians on court today, James Duckworth and Ilya Tomljanovic. And James Duckworth was the winner. He got the benefit of his opponent, Gabriel Diallo of Canada, retiring midway through the second set. Dux was leading 6-3, 4-1 when that happened. And I think, Dux was obviously the first Australian winner of this year's French, but from my calculations, he was the first winner of this year's tournament, period. And then Ilya Tomljanovic, I just felt sorry for her. She had such an opportunity. She was up a set in a double break against the American Katie McNally. And unfortunately let it slip through her racket strings at that stage. And she ended up losing 6-3 in the final set. I spoke with both of them afterwards. And for James, it was only the second time he had won a main draw singles match at the French Open. And the first year he played it was in 2012. And as far as Arno is concerned, she said, look, you know, she's not going to feel down about it. She'll get over it, you know, and get onto the grass, which she's really looking forward to doing in the next week or two. So there's the Australians. Alexander Zverev, the number two seed in the former finalist here, has won his match in straight sets, beating, I love this name, Benjamin Bonzi.
0: Oh, okay.
1: Of France. Zverev through, and then tonight Novak Djokovic will be on court trying to win this for a fourth time. I don't think he's going to. But even though he's had no match practice on clay coming into this French Open, you can never discount the three-time champion.
0: Okay. So, and there's quite a lot more to look forward to, of course, because...
1: And it's hot.
0: Well,
1: it's hot over here. It's 33 degrees.
0: Well, it's summertime, 33 degrees.
1: Yeah, but you know what? It's hit. I made a point today. It's hit and miss with Paris weather at this time of the year. Last week during qualifying rounds, it was miserable. It was wet. It was cold. It was frustrating. The conditions were slow. And now we've got, I think, at least later in this week, we've got these really hot temperatures, which are going to speed things up on the clay courts.
0: Oh, it gets freezing in Paris if you stand in the main drag there. It's as cold as I've ever been. It compares with if you stand on the southern side of the lake in San Francisco, you know, places that don't get much press about being hot or cold, you know, like Melbourne. But they're capable of being very cold, but they seem to have a reputation for things other than just the temperature.
1: Well, this is true. I mean, you know, if you're standing on the Champs-Élysées, you could be caught up in the winds.
0: Yes, you could indeed. But it's always just on this theme intrigued me, you know, Melbourne people say, oh, what about the weather down in Melbourne? But what about the weather in New Orleans? No one ever talks about it, but the weather there is so extreme.
1: Right.
0: You can't even bury somebody because the water table is only a meter under the surface. And there are these giant pumps on the corner of just about every block to pump the water away when it rains.
1: You don't want Katrina going through again.
0: Yeah. Anyway. All right, Craig. Well, thank you for that report and have fun.
1: Merci. Au revoir.
0: Okay. Bye-bye.
2: Grace, what are you doing?
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2: What on earth? 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
0: Paul says, Mike, after winning person of the match in my football game on the weekend, I went down to the beach and was stung by a Portuguese person o' war. Yes, they can be vicious, those person o' wars. Steve says, Michael, Canada has a huge issue. The province of Manitoba needs to be renamed to Personatoba, and you can no longer have a manicure, and definitely no more man-ipulating the language. So what would we do in the future? I'll have to discuss this with Kel. We just ipulate the language. And by the way, I'm surprised that they haven't made those changes at all. Not that I've had a lot to do with Canadians, but I think when it comes to the PC thing, they're worse than us. Joe says, hi, Mike. I always thought the term chairman used the universal version of man as in mankind, which covers both sexes. Cheers, Joe. That's a nice thought, Joe, but I don't know if mankind is acceptable or has been for a while. JJ says, man, any human being, Mike, then came to mean, in the 14th and 15th century, an adult male, but to retain the earlier meaning, i.e. a policeman can be male or female. Yes, the old adult male was in Old Middle English, which we still have in werewolf. Man-wolf. No, women-wolves, really. I mean, I know what you're saying. When it comes to language, no women-wolves, but does that really apply? Robin says, what about the shark, the man-eater? Aren't they prepared to eat women as well? Just asking. Consumer behavior analyst, managing director of Marketing Focus. It's Barry Urquhart on the line. Good morning. How are you?
11: Mike, I'm exceedingly well. Thank you.
0: You say the federal budget, I'm a bit wary about doing this. I don't know. The federal budget, which was brought down last Tuesday, did not address one of the great Australian dreams, pet ownership. Should we be doing this? Next thing you know, we'll be giving Albo the idea and we'll have a dog tax.
11: Well, the interesting thing is the most stable non-discretionary purchase item in Australian households at the moment is with pets. And I think that already Coles, Woolworths and Wesfarmers in particular, Bunnings and the like, have started to recognise that if there is a cutback on expenditure generally, food in particular, where is the cash flow stable, buoyant and profitable? And they've all come to conclude that, you know, being a hardware store is no longer the issue. It's being a home-based product outlet and being a big box retailer. Because even when you're having a look at the big box retailers specialising in pet care, you go back to the genesis and who owns them, it's now the big corporations. So they're all starting to say, well, hold on, 58% of Australians own or aspire to own their own home. That's the great Australian dream, home ownership. There is one greater, you know, lust, and that is pets, because 70% of households in Australia have pets, predominantly dogs, followed by cats, and then a menagerie of birds. So that's the sort of thing is, if you're looking for the money and following the trail, you'll end up with pets every time.
0: Is that right? That's where the money is going. Outlays, well, for the purchase of feeding, housing care, grooming, and, of course, vet's fees, I believe, are pretty substantial.
11: Oh, well, let me speak in a universe of one. Our dog has dermatological problems. He's almost 10 years of age. He has melanomas, and we had him treated recently with a scar on his cheek and found that there were 3 melanomas on his cheek. Now, how ironic is this? We had to take him to a specialist vet.
0: Yeah.
11: We had a PET scan, followed by a CAT scan. Now, hold on, the whole industry is turning to labelling their products to pets and cats and that type of situation. And at the end of it, $7,500. Now, would you not spend on that? Because he is not a pet. He's now part of family, and that's the sort of a nation. So when pets, dogs in particular, give their owners unconditional love, owners return it with unconditional expenditure.
0: And also, did you have to lie, or should I say change your position, when you had to explain to your dog that he was going to get a CAT scan?
11: Well, the interesting, no, he came away and he wasn't all that flash, I've got to say, for about 48 hours. Now, whether we would put him into chemical treatment and that, and look, he's recovering well, and that's it. And that's kind of the quality of life. He's going to be about 10 years of age. And Jackson is a remarkable sort of situation, but he is very much part of family. The other one, you know, that's our dog, Baxter. Mm. Now, Baxter's just 7 months old. Now, he is a genuine canine because he is Labrador number 9 in the Urquhart family. An Urquhart family without 2 black Labradors doesn't seem to be an Urquhart family. And people keep saying to me, Barry, why do you keep working? I own 2 Labradors. End of your conversation.
0: Yes. You say, I don't know if you can be certain of this, though, that there are no conspicuous intergeneration equity issues with your dogs.
11: That's a fascinating type of situation, yes. So some people would say as you get older, you want friendship and padding and that sort of thing. And yes, you can go into aged care centres and they have, you know, the comfort dog and, you know, the patting and that type of situation. But no, the ownership of pets goes across the age groups. So it's not only age groups and, you know, demographics and psychographics, it's all. So, you know, the Prime Minister, the Labor government can say that we've got an intergenerational equity gap within finances, not so with pets. Pets are sort of universal. They are part of the extension of the personality of people, and corporations are now starting to become very sensitive to this because there's now pet-friendly Fridays, so that you can now, in an increasing number of organisations, bring your pet in so that the people can interact with their pets, can have some sort of peace of mind, and it kind of generates more interaction between the workplace. So it's an amazing calm type situation. And look, there are many times when I'm down at a coffee lounge, I got our two Labradors, and a woman will come up and say, "Oh, so you've got the chick bait with you." So, well, it's wasted on me, but you're absolutely right. The greatest conversation starters in the world is to have two black pedigree Labradors, because it's a great conversation starter with attractive young women, all wasted on an aging, ageless kind of post-war baby boomer.
0: Yes, that's interesting. See, when I first read that, I thought you meant that there were no intergenerational equity issues between the animals themselves. And that's why I said, can you be certain? Because, you know, does the young dog want to see the end of the old dog?
11: No, I think that that's part of the socialization type of characteristic, is that, you know, are they social? Now, of course, some dogs can be aggressive, and certain breeds I would certainly not have.
0: Yeah.
11: Our dogs have not been doctored. They haven't been de-sexed or anything of that nature, but they are very personal, very much social. And that's full credit to my wife, and, you know, living on 125 acres in, 63 kilometres southeast of Perth in a rural environment, we have snakes on our property. So the dogs, once they arrive at 8 weeks, for the ensuing 8 weeks, my wife is there teaching them very much about socialisation and control, both verbal and hand control, because if there is a snake there, the word stop or the hand up, there's got to be something that resists very quickly. So, and that's an interesting proposition, because you're leading into something that a lot of people would have thought. People said, oh, well, hold on, ownership of pets in Australia absolutely spiraled with COVID, because people were locked in, they were, you know, isolated, and they went out and they bought pets. Many people, having not had pets before, do not understand the amount of time, money and resources that need to be dedicated for the interaction and care of a pet. Now, that's an interesting proposition.
0: Yes.
11: So that when there was a high turnover of pets, it was for the first person owning a pet. It wasn't for the traditional, you know, standard, long-established sort of people who have always had a pet in their family. But when that is the situation where they are pet-oriented, it certainly is that it goes out of a generation, so that when at 18, 19, 20 or 30 years of age a person moves home, there is still a high inclination of people wanting a pet, a dog predominantly, to be able to complete their family setting.
0: Talking about commands, and for that matter, getting out of the house, which we couldn't do much during COVID, I had a bull terrier, my sons and I at the time, and he was a great, as they say, companion animal. But taking him for a walk on the outward journey, it was like taking a tractor for a walk. However, I could outwalk him, but I had trained him to stop at the curb if we were going to cross a road. And on the way back, he would want to stop at the curb and stay stopped. And I would say, excuse me, you, the dog that was in such a hurry only 20 minutes ago. as I say, I could outwalk him. But he was a great companion animal, I must say. He was very good. But some of your statistics here, the pet product sections of full-size supermarkets, 37 lineal meters of shelving space, third largest allocation after fruit and vegetables and dairy products. Really, I mean, when you put it that way, I had no idea it was that big.
11: It's huge, and it's a money spinner, and it's non-discretionary purchase items. It's not the sort of thing that says, oh, well, you know, we will buy a bed. It's mandatory. It's almost like, hold on, I must put the dog. You know, the dog in many instances goes before the owner. Mm. And that is a huge sort of situation. Now, of course, there's your profit margins also, that when people say that it's not just a discretionary purchase and it is mandatory, the margins go up appreciably, and it's a very attractive, profitable type situation. And more importantly, people are looking to brands, so that they're not just buying, you know, secondary products. So when I was a child growing up, the dog ate what was left from the kitchen table.
0: Yes.
11: And, and how many people would have been guilty in those days of actually feeding them apart from everything else, you know, the potato, the, you know, the roast beef or the roast lamb or whatever it may have been.
0: Yeah.
11: And then there would have been an onion in there. Now, all of a sudden, we've learned that, hold on, no, you can't. There are certain products that you can't feed dogs. Now, I know our dogs, people say, oh, they've got wonderful coats. And I've got to bow to my wife because she's just an incredible dedicated owner of a dog. 70% plus of their diet is vegetables. So when they're chasing protein, they're getting it, but they're getting it from, you know, the vegetables that they're eating. And, of course, it's sort of reflected in the color of their coat. So, again, it's the sensitivity of kind of this well-being of dog. It's almost like an obligation, a commitment. And the love, care and attention is just, well, it almost knows no bounds.
0: There used to be a game in Talkback Radio, guess how old the caller is by their name. And names go in and out of fashion. And so it is, you say, with pets.
11: Very much. No longer is it Spot or, you know, Smokey and that type of situation. They're very much humanized names. Now, I remember when I did a national conference address for the pet industry, and we were talking to a large extent for smaller, you know, private, you know, family-based sort of pet shops. And we were saying, what you've got to start to do is to kind of interact with people and start to have name tags. But you don't have the name tags like, you know, the traditional ones that we've had in the past many, many years ago. What you've now got to start to say is it could be Jackson, it could be Baxter, it could be names like Huey, Winston, and that type of situation where people feeling far more comfortable having names like that because they are part of the human characteristics. And more importantly, I think that the dogs are becoming more intelligent. We are speaking more time. We're spending more time with our pets. And their recognition of words, now they say that, you know, I used to say that the smartest dogs were Labradors. I'm now being corrected on that by a number of people. They say they're about the third most intelligent of the canines. But they believe that anywhere between 100 and 120 words are recognizable to those dogs. Now, I know full well they may not be able to articulate those words, and it may be the toning and the you know, the nuance associated with how you say words, but to have 120 words recognized by a dog, it's amazing. My wife will say, we're going to bed. Our dog, without further ado, go straight to her adjoining treat. They go into the seat, bang, bang, off they go. And we go to bed and have an afternoon siesta, and bang, they know what, you know, I'm going to bed and having a sleep. They know that, and they just want to, they don't have to be told, they just spontaneously go.
0: Well, there are dogs like that. I mean, I'm not sure about the 120 words, but, you know, I think it's been recognized if you say inadvertently, walk, you know, oh, it's a nice day for a walk. The dog will suddenly show interest. You know, does that mean we're going for a walk? So they do recognize, some words from my own experience, but I didn't know they had a vocabulary as large as that.
11: Well, that is the top end of it. I'm not saying that all dogs do, but that has been well researched and recognized. It is the upper end. So I'm not saying that that isn't more than the exception, but to say up to is still an amazing phenomenon when you recognize it. And you say to people, well, hold on, what does a dog do? Well, they calm attitudes. They kind of, you know, they are a pacifying effect. And older, and this is well researched. When an old age center, an aged care center, introduces the regular visits from these comfort dogs, the longevity of the life expectancy of the residents goes up. The only problem is the life expectation of the dog shortens because they're inclined to give them sweets, and it's not good for the dog.
0: Oh, yes.
11: It's certainly good for the owners.
0: Well, when it comes to diet, and for that matter, words, regular listeners will know this story, but I don't think I've told you. The aforementioned bull terrier was very keen on meat.

0: And look, as a market researcher and a consumer analyst, I'm always fascinated to say, well, hold on, if we've got an economy that's going backwards and it's kind of going sideways and they've all got the fear of the cost of living crisis and we're not spending more, businesses come to us and say, well, where is the revenue going? Well, when you do these sort of studies and say, well, hold on, it's not as bad, because when the economy slows down, it might only slow down 2 or 3%. Many businesses say, my business has dropped 10, 15 or 20%. Well, hold on, that's an exaggerated figure on the overall economy. People are still spending money. They may not be spending the money in your store or buying your type of products. They are going to other categories. What you've got to do is to kind of repackage your offer, communicate to people, become more relevant, and start to have some resonance. So whilst you go out there and we are developing the skills of talking with dogs and getting reactions from them, consumers are no different. They need to be enticed, they need to be encouraged, they need to be addressed and personalised. And so when you are out there and there's this dynamics going on in the industry right now, I'll say, well, hold on, where are people spending money, because they're not spending it in my store, and one of the fastest areas that is going backwards. I know that's almost a contradiction of fastest and going backwards, but it is true. Baristas and coffee lounges are starting to fall off quite appreciatively. What they've got to say, well, hold on, what can I do? Well, it's not to make better cups of coffee. It's not to lower your coffee. It's not to give more reward points your cards and rewarding them every 9 cups of coffee rather than every 10. What you've got to do is to say, well, what can we do to get people to have more coffee? It's the sort of situation where it's not incentive. It's more the interaction with the barista and ideas, and more importantly, that goes back to McDonald's. When McDonald's can train a 14-year-old person to say to a person coming in and wants a Big Mac, would you like fries with that?
1: Yeah.
0: Only 1 in 6 people, that's 16% of people, say yes. But that one response of 16% improves the profitability of those McDonald's restaurants by anything up to 40%. And I think that coffee lounges as such need to be renamed. And you and I have spoken about this before. I think part of the problem with David Jones and Meijer is there seem to be a department store. Department stores are irrelevant. Let's repackage that sort of thing. Let's communicate with people and learn that if we can respond to and spend money on pets, or we can spend money on ourselves, all we've got to do is to have the package recalibrated, repackaged in a value proposition put forward on many mediums. And that's why I would always say to people, yes, you can go online, you can do it on the keyboard. There's nothing more emotive than the spoken word, and therefore the theatre of the mind on radio is a very emotive, very effective communicator, influencer, just before the immediate point of purchase.
1: Sage observations, Barry. Just a couple of points before we go. You talk about Pavlov and his conditioned dogs. I've read that apparently the kennel and laboratory burnt down. The dogs mainly survived, but they forgot everything they knew. And I still, I'm a bit wary about this. Put it this way, Barry. If Jim Chalmers introduces a poor tax, I'm going to hold you responsible.
0: Well, that all depends upon how you spell it. See, at least my dogs are very, apart from being very articulate, they can spell. So the difference between P-O-O-R and P-A-W is a very, very big difference. And so they will bow to that. I can tell you that right now.
1: I hope you're right. All right, Barry, thank you for that.
0: Thanks, Mike.
1: Okay, and that's Barry Urquhart there, and Barry is a consumer behavior analyst and also managing director of Marketing Focus.
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5: Leslie says, hello, Mike. Thank you for your calm and considerate manner. It makes such a difference trying to get back to sleep. Okay. I read over the weekend where the homeless are not only increasing, but councils are confiscating their meagre belongings and destroying them. Can you believe that's the situation in our country? There is no need for it. There really isn't. Some councils are even forbidding sleeping in cars. Yes, I have a vague understanding of that. I'm just not sure why, but yes, you can't sleep in your car, certainly in some places. The ISIS women and children will be given accommodation somewhere. One couldn't have them sleeping in tents, says Leslie. Until the populists take to demonstrating outside Parliament House, as we did for the carbon tax, this homeless situation will continue. Anthony Albanese hasn't the will and is clueless in how to remedy this crisis, says Leslie. Well, that goes to the issue I was mentioning before, talking about a text from Philip, I think it was. Are they just inept, or is it part of a greater scheme? Talking about dunking the politicians, if they don't live up to their promises, dunk them naked, says Chris, yes. Siv says, we like the fact you don't fit in. That's what makes you unique. It's also what makes you a thinking man. Well, thank you, Siv, for those kind words. There's some more about words we'll have to change here. Paul says, Mike, that's one small step for person, one giant leap for person kind. Roger says, person Chester United. I'll have to change. And an anonymous person says, so a woman becomes just woo. Yeah, I can see that. Woman, would it be woo? Woman, it'd be woo, woo. Oh, look, there's a group of woo. Would that be the plural as well, do you think? Or would we say woos? It's a group of woos. Will says, hey, Mike, how about menopause? Should that be renamed to personopause? Well, to something anyway. Bill says, hi there, my Fiat 500 has a personal gearbox. Bill at Newport. Thank you, Bill. Yes, I used to have a little Honda with one of those. It was just a great little sporting car. Ron from North Lakes in Queensland says, hi, Mike, talking about the new terms used in masculine lingo, what do they call the old term for street or Perth manhole? Regards, Ron. When I was at the ABC about a million years ago, there was a lady there named Liz Fell who was very strong on all this kind of stuff. So I said, poor Liz fell down a person hole. Wayne says, hi, Mike. Women can no longer menstruate. Person straight is the word. Oh, but person straight has the word son in it. So now we have another new word, daughter straight. The world is going mad. Kind regards, Wayne from Belfield. Joe says, hi, Mike. With a poor tax, would this mean tax avoidance is hiding your dog from the tax inspector? Yes, I think it probably would. You'd have to train it to be quiet. Wayne from Fairfield says, Mike, I call my support worker, who has a lovely Welsh name, Apisonda. Of course, not to her face. Apisonda. What does that mean?
6: Oh, a man.
5: Oh, a Apisonda instead of Amanda. Yeah, I get it. Okay, thank you, Wayne. Thank you for the assistance there. Russell's called in. Hello, Russell.
7: Oh, Mike, how are you?
5: I'm well, thank you, Russell.
7: Yep, I'm off track a little bit. I'm an old man. But just people ringing up complaining about things.
5: Yeah.
7: The thing... Sorry?
5: Yeah, what?
7: The thing is, respect everyone. The thing is, like, I'm an old man, I'm getting old, I'll die, I'll be dead and buried. But people are complaining about things. You know, governments and just complaining all the time. Look people in the eyes and respect your life, your own life. We're here. We're not here for a reason. We're here to pray, to just be as we are. Don't complain all the time. Ring up radio stations and conservative values and stuff like this, Labor supporters, whatever. Just relax, sit, don't be gullible, and don't be lazy. Think for yourself.
5: Okay, so you don't see any contradiction in what you're doing here?
7: In which way?
5: Well, you're criticizing people, you're complaining about them, and you're ringing a radio station.
7: Yeah, because I don't have computers. I've got a landline. I don't have this. I think for myself. I rely, not rely so much, but I have a radio, and I listen to that. And I think the people that ring up, and most of the media is conservative, you must agree with that, and they believe...
5: I don't have to agree with anything. most of the media is conservative. Come off it. Have you watched the ABC lately?
7: Mike, I disagree with you. I apologize.
5: You can disagree without apologizing. It's okay. I've been doing this for more than 10 years now. I can handle it.
7: 10 years? Oh, is that all?
5: No, I didn't say I was doing it for 10 years. I said I've been doing it for more than 10 years.
7: Oh, right. Yeah, that's why you're on Midnight to Dawn now. But that's okay. But the thing I'd like to put across...
5: Yes?
7: I regard myself as a reasonable, intelligent, elderly person.
5: Really? That's not what you told me last time you rang.
7: What did I say the last time I rang?
5: You said I'm old and stupid.
7: Oh, that's rhetorical. But the thing
5: what, if you're old, you're automatically stupid? Or if you're stupid, you're automatically old?
7: No, it's a rhetorical question. You had to answer that because it's rhetorical. See, the thing is, I don't think I'm stupid, and I don't think most of the listeners are not stupid. That's why I would appreciate, most of the media is conservative. You must agree with that, surely.
5: No, I mustn't.
7: But, okay, fair enough. But the thing is...
5: Have you seen some of the apologists on the ABC with the way they're trying to approach the fact that the budget has been so badly received?
7: But the thing is, do you watch... You may not, but I think...
5: You're avoiding the question.
7: The insiders. You know, with Bragg on Sunday, do you think that the... right-wing media doesn't listen to the ABC and takes cue cards from that and say, oh, the ABC said this.
5: The last time I quoted something from the ABC, it's turned out to be incorrect. Russell, I have to fly, but thank you for calling.
7: Okay, thank you very much for your time. Thanks,
5: bye.
7: Mate.
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5: Hughes says woman can never be changed as it means woe is man. That's what Hughes says. George says there's the Chinese water torture. Then there's the Groundhog Day effect of Russell on Mondays. I think I prefer a trip to Beijing, says George from North Parramatta. And Robin's being very unkind about Russell. Yes. It's Talkback Radio, says Robin, in part.
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17: Hello, I'm Sarah Wiedersane. A group of teal independents are reportedly in advanced talks to create a new political party that may be announced within weeks. Nine newspapers report Sydney MPs Allegra Spender and Zali Steggall are leading the push. It comes as another poll shows a continued surge in support for minor party One Nation. Speaking to the ABC, Independent Senator David Pocock did not rule out the prospect of a new party being formed.
18: Yeah, I'm always happy to chat about the future of our country. You know, I think there's so many people in politics for the right reasons. And when you're in there, you want to say, well, how do we actually ensure that people can elect people that are going to come here and really deal with the root causes of the problems that we're facing?
17: European leaders are welcoming the progress made in talks between the US and Iran on a deal to end the war in the Middle East. EU Commission President Ursula von der Leyen says any deal must guarantee toll-free freedom of navigation for the Strait of Hormuz. While no official agreement has been confirmed, it's being reported a potential deal will include a 60-day ceasefire extension and the reopening of the strait. US President Donald Trump has praised the swift action of Secret Service agents who shot dead a gunman who opened fire on a White House checkpoint. President Trump was inside the building at the time of the shooting. The suspect has been identified by authorities as emotionally disturbed and had previously been issued a stay-away order. A coroner will investigate the death of a 39-year-old man attacked by a shark in far north Queensland. Jamel Wells reports.
19: Emergency crews were called to Hull's Head boat ramp south of Cairns after reports a man was attacked near a reef around 40 kilometres offshore. He was pulled from the water onto a boat but died at the scene. It's the second recent fatal shark attack in Australia after a 38-year-old Perth man was attacked while spearfishing off Rottnest Island earlier in the month. Jamel Wells reporting.
17: Community health services are calling for more emergency housing for older women. Women over 50 are the fastest growing demographic experiencing homelessness. St Vincent's Homeless Health Service spokesperson Erin Longbottom says domestic violence and a lack of financial security are major risk factors.
20: It's actually really devastating to see an older woman sleeping rough at a train station, and we see so many of them.
17: A 21-year-old learner driver has been charged over a crash in Sydney's West that left a young father and his 15-month-old son dead. And potential intelligence and security failings will be the focus of the next block of hearings at the Royal Commission into Anti-Semitism, which get underway today.
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17: Australian James Duckworth is through to the second round of the French Open after beating his Canadian opponent, who retired after losing the first two sets. Fellow Aussie Isla Tomljanovic has been defeated by American Katie McNally. The Cowboys have defeated the Rabbitohs 30 points to 18 to wrap up round 12 of the NRL. The result moves North Queensland to sixth place on the premiership ladder. A record-breaking third quarter has propelled Greater Western Sydney to a stunning upset over Brisbane, the Giants winning by 78 points despite losing two players to hamstring injuries. The Bulldogs have beaten the Demons 93-90. In the Super Netball, the Melbourne Vixens have beaten the New South Wales Swifts 67-57 in front of a sold-out crowd at John Cain Arena. And the New York Knicks have beaten the Cleveland Cavaliers in the NBA playoffs.
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17: Around the country, Canberra, a shower or two, a top of 19 degrees. Melbourne, a shower or two, with a high of 18 degrees. Sydney, the showers easing and 21 degrees. Brisbane, a shower or two and 24. Mostly sunny in Perth, with a high of 24 degrees. Adelaide, a shower or two and 18. Showers in Hobart, a high of 16 degrees. Darwin, mostly sunny, a top of 33 degrees.
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5: A bit more Russell response here. Jan says, get lost, Russell. Paul says, Mike, this Russell is a personiac. See what Paul did there? Denise is buying in, thought Russell was reasonable. He said what he thought. Michael, you showed disrespect, not nice. I didn't mind Russell saying what he thinks, but he was telling me what to think as well. See, I don't do that. And Denise goes on with a little passive aggression here. It's really none of my business. Yes, Denise, that's like saying, look, I mean no disrespect when I say you're a blithering idiot. That's just a hypothetical. I'm not saying that. Chris says, Mike, tell Russell he's annoying for someone so intelligent. He belongs on the ABC, might be highly regarded there, certainly in good company, says Chris. Yes, some of the great things on there. I was watching, I don't always watch Media Watch, but it came on after something I was watching. And yeah, because I don't mind some of their entertainment programs. And that Linton Besser, who does Media Watch, as I say, I don't always watch it, but whenever I have watched it, it's basically straight out editorial. And it was an editorial where Linton told the rest of the media what they should do in covering Pauline Hanson and what she says and does. Yeah, bias didn't begin to cover it. See, now here's a plug for the ABC. Gary says, morning, Mike and Dale. Just wondering if you or Dale happened to see Sean McAuliffe's show on gambling in Australia. Was that on the ABC? He's usually on the ABC, isn't he? I saw the promos for it, but I can't remember where it was. I didn't watch the show. But Gazza says it was very entertaining and informative. Talking about what would signify a right-wing government? What does right-wing stand for? Beverly says, morning. A right-wing government would cut taxes and red tape, causing small businesses to close, cut immigration to a realistic level, not go ahead with the proposal to introduce what is literally a 30% inheritance tax on the family home, screen people more thoroughly when they wish to come to our country, says Bev. I guess I didn't have the emphasis right there. Beverly says a right-wing government would cut taxes and red tape. So Beverly means the red tape and taxes causing small businesses to close, says Beverly. Susan says, morning, Mike. Enjoying your show this morning. Thank you, Susan. I think Russell is just not a good communicator. Regards. Yeah, but there's a lack of self-awareness there. Russell rings up Talkback Radio to complain about people who ring up Talkback Radio complaining. Ed says, Ed's from Marana Hills, "Hi, Mike, we're the aged Russell, question mark. I think he might fit into the old category, being 87 as of yesterday and remain reasonably compos mentis as opposed to him." This is Ed talking about himself. His quote, "Most of the media is right wing, so parallel worlds do exist." Very good morning to you. Yes, well, Russell, I think, who am I to think for Russell? But I think he, in previous comments, has said he thinks that the ABC is middle of the road, the most middle of the road. But when he talks about the media being right wing, some of the people who run podcasts are anything but. And, of course, there's always, say, The Guardian, you know, if you want something a little bit different. So, Russell, it is out there, and it's not hard to find if you want to find it. And some of the recent comments on the ABC. I just want to read a few more texts here. David says, "Good morning, Mike, and everyone in Australia, from everyone at the Chugan Billions Club in Shanghai." George says, "Nicholas speaks in paragraphs. He should try sentences. Otherwise, he sounds verbose," says George from North Parramatta. Sue says, "Hi, Mike. Imagine what damage this rotten Labor government are going to do in the next 2 years. Malcolm Turnbull's done the damage to the Liberals, and Scott Morrison was too weak to bring the Liberals back to what they stand for." Yes, I thought Morrison was, not everything that Morrison did was bad, although some of his best stuff I think might have been before he became PM, but some of it was just peculiar. It was just strange. But I always figured he was a bit strange because apparently he really supported that stupid ad campaign that said, "Where the bloody hell are you?" And I did talk to the relevant minister at the time, and I said, "That isn't going to work. It's not good." And she said to me, "Oh, but people are talking about it." And I thought, yes, you know, having for many years being directly involved with advertising agencies, I know what the boys will be saying. They'll be saying, "Oh, look, it's being talked about, so that's a good thing. It's getting coverage." That is not true. I know Oscar Wilde said, "The only thing worse than being talked about is not being talked about." It was Oscar Wilde that said that, wasn't it? Or was it, I think it was, who?
6: I don't know.
5: Yeah, I think it was Oscar Wilde, or who was the other guy that overplayed his hand when it came to arguing about posing as a homosexual? That wasn't Oscar, was it? It was somebody else. And, that was kind of, anyway, he was a writer and all that. It'll come to me in the ad break.
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5: Yes, indeed. Film, theatre and entertainment reviewer and editor of I Tell You What I Think. com. It's Alex First. Good morning. Are you well?
15: Very good morning. I'm very well. Your good self, you are well too?
5: Mustn't grumble.
15: Very good. Now, why is it, I mean, if you had to pick one topic most films seem to be about, or many films, do you know what that topic would be? And this is without doing any Googling or artificial intelligence. I reckon there's one topic.
5: One topic that films are about. I suppose the... Yeah. The genre I lean to is somebody going missing and having to be saved from the kidnappers or something like that. Yeah.
15: I reckon it's simpler than that. I think it's about love, because love. It's about relationships.
5: Yes. Yeah.
15: That's, I genuinely believe that. I don't, just think, if you look at the number of movies that have been made with romantic intentions, I can't think of any... It's kind of like polar opposites, love or war, right?
5: Yeah.
15: Because they're so, I mean, all the superhero movies, they are all the same, aren't they? at the end, the good guys have to win.
5: Yes.
15: I'm not sure that's true of the real world, but it seems to be true of most movies. And with romance, what happens, right? There's conflict and disagreement, and inevitably they find a way. So... that's not life either, is it, really? Because, what, half of the people get divorced. So that's not real life.
5: But well, no. And, of course, the theatre-going audience don't always like real life. A graphic example being Pretty Woman, where at the end she was supposed to go back to Armpit, Idaho and restart her life and not be a street girl anymore. But the audience, of course, wanted to have her end up with Richard Gere, so they had to redo the whole end.
15: Correct. And there'd be plenty of examples of that,
5: yep,
15: where they test an audience and, oh, no, we want the romance.
5: That's why one of my favourite movies is The Player, where the man says, this is going, you know, it's not going to be the usual sludge or whatever. This is going to be about real life, until they test it. The audience don't like it, and there's a lot of money riding on this, so they redo it.
15: What's the greatest romance in our era? A bit of fun, I would have thought When Harry Met Sally would be right up there. It's a lovely movie. Not just that scene, but the movie as a whole. So the reason I'm talking about this is because of a new film called Finding Emily, which is getting quite a bit of traction. Now, I want to go to the founding father of psychoanalysis. Who am I talking about?
5: Sigmund Freud.
15: And look, that's fascinating to me, how often Freud is still quoted today. And the relevance of Freud. So you've got to say he was well ahead of his time. But he described love as a state of temporary psychosis. I reckon that's pretty accurate, isn't it? Because you know, in modern terms, we talk about having the feels, right? You have the feels. And you have the feels for a finite period of time when the romance may not be as strong as it was. Now, sorry, I'm not pillaring romance, but I am saying that there's that honeymoon period.
5: Yeah.
15: Nobody's actually defined it. Can you try and define what is a reasonable time for a honeymoon period? Is it 6 months? I know it varies from person to person.
5: No, I've read it can go as long as 3 years.
15: Okay. I reckon that's pushing the boundaries, but maybe that's me being cynical. But arguably that definition applies to the central figure in this movie, Finding Emily,
5: yeah,
15: which is set in Manchester. Now, this is another thing I wanted to ask you about. We, as Aussies, our Australian accent is familiar to us. Now, there are different accents, I get that, but if you go and you get a very strong British accent or a strong Irish accent and whatever, and you go along and see a movie, at times you're straining to understand what they are saying. Would you agree?
5: That's why we have the transatlantic, isn't it?
15: It is. And that's why we have surtitles in opera and why we have subtitles in movies. But look, this is set in Manchester, and it took me a few minutes to get used to the accents here. But nevertheless...
5: But of course, when it comes to accents, there are different expectations because of the cliches that we've been fed. I remember being in the United States, and the gentleman I knew was introducing me to somebody else, and somebody else said, oh, how would I know he's from Australia? He didn't say put a shrimp on the barbie. Well, of course, being Australian, I wouldn't say put a shrimp on the barbie. I'd say put a prawn on the barbie.
15: Thank you very much. But the other thing is that if you speak to a number of people from the USA, they're going to say that there are spiders and snakes and things that will kill you every step along the way, and kangaroos are bounding down Main Street.
5: Yeah.
15: Right? Because that's the... And I mean, again, this is not meant as criticism, but a lot of Americans don't leave America, right? So they live
5: don't
15: in
5: leave
15: their own
5: little state.
15: Yes, they live in their own bubble, don't they? Hmm. So what we have here is a character called Owen, who is played by Spike Fern. He works as a sound engineer at a student union bar in a fictional university in Manchester called Manchester City Uni. And one raucous night, he meets and immediately feels connected to a young woman who is dressed in a fairy outfit.
5: Oh.
15: So, see, I mean, it's a party night. Why not? She happens to be a university student named Emily, right? So we're getting the Finding Emily in the title, played by Sadie Sovereign, with whom conversation admittedly flows very freely. Unfortunately, though, she's in a hurry to get out of the place with a girlfriend because they're heading to a party. But she does so not without giving him her phone number, right? That's critical. But there's a problem there. And I reckon this is quite common, because if you get a phone number from somebody and inadvertently you don't hear the right number, or you might miss writing down one number,
5: yeah,
15: then potentially you can never get in touch with that person again. And that's exactly what happens here. Because she leaves in such a hurry, when he goes to call her, he finds that she's left out one digit.
5: Oh, no.
15: But it gets worse, because he doesn't know her surname, only knows the name Emily.
5: Right.
15: So that makes it pretty hard to find somebody. There are a lot of Emilys out there. And basically he runs around like a chook without a head at the university, because he's convinced that he's found the one for him. And on the pretense, he even pulls an Emily, this time Emily Rain, played by Angourie Rice, from the midst of a university lecture, hoping that she is the Emily, because somebody had said, yeah, there's an Emily in this lecture.
5: Okay.
15: That is a problem. And there are hundreds of Emilys. So it gets very, very complicated. And eventually what happens, well, not eventually, but reasonably early on in the piece, this Emily Rain that he's pulled from the uni lecture decides to help Owen find the one. But there happens to be a catch. Of course there is. Because doing so will help Emily Rain finish her dissertation, and wait for this, on how love is a form of self-sabotage.
5: Oh, God.
15: it's cute. It's cute. And doing so is expected to win her placement at a prestigious firm. So she finishes this dissertation. Only This is the problem. She doesn't tell Owen about the ulterior motive.
0: Oh, my goodness. It's too complicated for me. But you know me, all I can cope with most of the time is one of the Hemsworth brothers in a car chase.
15: Well, it's all right. I mean, as long as he flexes his muscles, and most people are satisfied with that, aren't they? But, I mean, look, surely this is going to come back to bite her, isn't it? I mean, if Emily Raine isn't true, you know, in terms of her motive, So, anyway, it's pretty obvious in that regard. But, quite frankly, there's a lot there beyond this, which I haven't even gone into.
0: No.
15: And the two, of course, become increasingly drawn to one another. This is the Emily Raine character rather than the Emily. So that causes all sorts of complications. So it is feel good. It is far-fetched, but it is enjoyable.
0: All right.
15: A rom-com. It is a rom-com. Standout performance by Spike Fern. Really, really strong. I loved him. Laid back, effortless manner about him. Immediately resonates. And we, the romantics in the audience, are in his corner as he tries to navigate a very tricky situation.
0: All right. So you liked it?
15: I did. Angley Rice was really good too.
0: What are you going to give it?
15: I'm going to give it a 7 out of 10. A really good humoured, alluring soundtrack, sort of Manchester bands that you may not have heard of. So it's nice. And it's sort of a warm-hearted, easy, sugar-coated watch. It's not When Harry Met Sally, but it is a damn fine little film. And the writer is Rachel Hirons. And it's a first-time director called Alicia McDonald.
0: All right.
15: Someone to watch out for. And it's called
0: Finding Emily.
15: Rated M, 111 minutes in duration.
0: What about In the Grey?
15: Ah, okay. So it's not black and white, is it?
0: No, it's grey.
15: I mean, now, I've got to say to you, my least favourite colour in the world is grey. Yeah.
0: It's not necessarily inspiring, but it depends. I mean, if you were offered a grey Bentley, you'd probably take it.
15: Reluctantly. I'd prefer a red and black one because I'm an AFL Essendon supporter.
0: I reckon things
15: go faster in red anyway, don't they? Mind you, if you're getting a Bentley, you probably don't want to go all that fast.
0: They appear to the cops, apparently. Bright red cars, bright yellow cars, they're more likely to be picked up, I believe.
15: Well, my son insisted on one of these muscle cars. When, you know, was I a terrible parent? Because by the age of 17, when he got his sort of learner's permit, he said, I only want a Japanese imported Nissan or Datsun or one of these cars that the cops are going to pull up. So the funniest thing is that he retained that car until it was stolen. So for the best part of, I'd say 20 years.
0: Yeah.
15: And he was still being pulled over by the cops at the age of 35.
0: There you go. Most of us have grown out of it by then. So anyway, okay.
15: In the Grey. Okay. A slick Guy Ritchie movie, right?
0: Yeah.
15: Guy Ritchie doing Lock, Stock and Two Smoking Barrels. You must have seen that. That was a great film.
0: I did enjoy that. I do like Guy Ritchie's stuff. I also like Rosamund Pike, but go on.
15: Yep. Yeah, well, look, this is involving the shadowy world of high finance. Now, I've got to ask you, do you reckon if you get into finance, do you have to sort of cut corners to make a buck? I hope you don't. I hope there's some very good people in finance who don't. But this movie is all about that. And the formula goes like this.
0: Yeah.
15: The risks may be great, but the rewards are even greater. And the yarn unfolds through the eyes of this very, very attractive, highly confident young lawyer called Rachel, played by Eliza Gonzalez. And she works between the moral and the immoral. The black and the white. In other words, in the grey, hence the title. And she's a really expensive hired gun, I've got to say, with access to a crack team that has its finger on the pulse. And so it is that she offers her services to an entitled investment banker called Bobby, played by Rosamund Pike. And she works for a particular firm that makes a lot of money, and she has a major problem on her hands because a company has loaned a crooked tycoon $1 billion.
0: Oh, no.
15: And this tycoon is not inclined to pay it back.
0: And he's just changed his position, that's all.
15: He has, exactly. And you're allowed to do that.
0: Yeah, apparently.
15: In fact, he's already taken out one debt collector with whom he struck a deal and then decided to Welsh on it.
0: Ah.
15: And when I say take him out, I literally mean take him out.
0: I would expect that with the Guy Ritchie film, yes.
15: Exactly. And what you've got, the two ladies here, the Rachel Eliza Gonzalez and the Bobby Rosamond Pike, they're not very fond of each other, but business is business. And with a fee set, Rachel goes to work to try to find this this man and get the money back, the $1 billion. Yeah. So good luck to her. Now, her go-to men are a couple of very cool operators, ex-Special Forces agents, of course they are, called Bronco and Sid, played by Jake Gyllenhaal and Henry Cavill, two leading men.
0: Yeah, they're pretty good.
15: Yeah, with whom she has some history. And she also attacks this immoral tycoon, whose name is Manny, played by Carlos Bardem, both legally, which means in court, and illegally. And when I mean illegally, Bronco and Sid, Jake Gyllenhaal and Henry Cavill, will disable this man's operation on the ground.
0: Uh-huh.
15: And to start the whole thing off, she makes her presence felt with this this tycoon, crooked tycoon's lawyer, played by Fisher Stevens, unraveling his secretive operations, and that incurs his ire, the money man's ire. So the stakes are really high, and basically this young, pretty lawyer gets under his skin.
0: All right. So what do you think? Did you like it? We're going to have to wrap in a minute. Did you like it? What do you give it?
15: Very much. Self-belief and polish, they're the stock in trade. Look, it's not the greatest Guy Ritchie movie, but it's a very good Guy Ritchie movie. It's formulaic but effective. Really, really good performances. The people look fabulous. The sets are great. The locations are wonderful. It moves along at pace, delivers some smart one-liners, subterfuge, gunfire, explosions. That is Guy Ritchie. 7 out of 10, I'm giving In the Grey, MA-rated, 97 minutes.
0: Excellent. All righty. Thank you for that, Alex.
15: Pleasure.
0: That's Alex First there, and Alex is a film, theatre and entertainment reviewer and editor of iTellyWhatIThink.com.

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10: Further to the word thing, John from Victoria Point in Queensland says, "Hi, Mike. Love his show. Thank you, John. When I'm in the shower, I use a washer or I add a washer to a nut and bolt. And then there's a washer machine, but there's no wash him. Wash her, wash him. You say potato. Does that mean we should change wash her to wash person?" She is John from Victoria Point. Will says, "Michael, have you given consideration to my above suggestion?" What is your above suggestion there, Will? There's no suggestion above Will, is there? Not on my little log of thingies here. Tony says, "Hi, Mike. Russell, is he on the Labor Party's payroll?" I don't know. I guess not. Michelle says, "Good morning, Mike. How good it is to be a Seagull fan right now. Fozball's taken over. We love Kieran Foran." Jan, oh, that goes on longer. "Sing along with me, Eagle Rock, hey, hey, hey. Good old rock is here to stay." So it goes on. Michelle from Manly lives, dears, play Eagle Rock for the Mighty Seagulls, you see. Noel, Jan says Noel Coward. He was kind of like Oscar Wilde, but it was Oscar that we were discussing at the time. And Oscar's the one that fighting the guy that he said maligned him, that pretty much ruined him. He went to live in France and, he wasn't much heard of. I don't think he even lived that long after that. Rick's called in from Mount Druitt. Good morning, Rick.
11: G'day, boy. How are you, mate?
10: I'm well, thank you.
11: That's good. Mate, you asked a question tonight. What should a learning government appalled, I think. Well, for starters, we could go through the list of lies that the present government has handed out, but I think the thing that a right-wing government would uphold would be the Constitution. For example, we had a yes vote.
10: Yeah.
11: Everyone said no.
10: That's right.
11: Right. Well, now they've gone around and they've tried to do it state and territory piece by piece. This is not listening to us.
10: No, I agree.
11: At that point, we should have all balked. As far as I am concerned, to my dying day, that is treason. Okay? The highest order in the land has said, all right, we're going to let you guys talk. You tell us what you decide. We decide one way, and they go, we'll just raspberry that and just go do it ourselves. That is treason. That's the Constitution they're overriding.
10: Okay. I mean, I haven't thought of it in that regard, but I do think it's ridiculous and such a glaring example of how, and there are several others, but how the government is simply ignoring the will of the majority of the people.
11: Absolutely. Look, I've got a reform package that I've sat down and scribbled out, and there's a few things there that I'd like to share if there's time.
10: Go on. Your reform package, okay. Yeah.
11: Right, yeah. Well, first of all, put Australians first, right? So real solutions for real problems. We don't need any garbage that's going on at the moment.
10: Mm.
11: I mean, look, Australia's broken for everyday citizens, right? So we've got skyrocketing house prices, expensive energy, mass immigration, political self-interest, schools are teaching ideology into the reality, okay? So you can fix this. First of all, housing. A permanent ban on foreigners buying established homes and land. All new developments have got to be marketed to Australian citizens and permanent residents for 45 days at least before they go anywhere else to overseas real estate owners.
10: Okay, so nobody locally wants to buy it within a certain given time, then somebody overseas can buy it. Yeah, okay.
11: Yeah, right. I mean, and the penalties for anyone that's trying to be shonky, right, they'll end up paying 100% of the value and the developer will get deregistered. Energy insecurity, phase out major green subsidies in the next, I don't know, 18 to 24 months. 25% levy on coal, LNG exports to fund Australia's priorities. Prioritise affordable, reliable power for families and businesses. And a new government bank, a citizens bank, that offers 0 to 1% low interest loans, priority for home buyers with strict checks, critical infrastructure and strategic small businesses.
10: Well, we used to have that, didn't we, with the Commonwealth?
11: We did. And look what happens now. So, look, oh, yes, in other words, political accountability. Right? Politicians are paid to real results. Housing affordability, wages, energy prices, debt reduction, caps on donations and lobbyists.

0: not everyone, and bring back the ability, bring back ability streaming, advanced classes and proper fitness standards, mandatory lessons on resilience, human reality, Western heritage, and the failures of communism, socialism, and strong parental rights with full curriculum transparency.
1: Well, there are a number of areas right now that can be addressed along the lines you're discussing. Something I didn't get around to, but I might spend some more time on either later or in another program, is this idea that's been promoted by the government that it's a good idea for children to go to daycare as soon as possible. That prepares them for school. I mean, that's such a commo idea. I mean,
0: it's ludicrous.
1: It's straight out of China, that sort of thing. Yeah.
0: It reminds me of a cartoon I saw on the internet. Okay, you've got a picture of a hallway in a school. You've got the door to the classroom open. Right. There's a grown tree, which is basically a block of wood. The mother. And she's got a little younger one. It's just a branch, right?
1: Yeah.
0: Just new. And everybody else in that classroom is a block of wood. So the idea is we don't teach education anymore. It's not education, it's indoctrination. Do not. One of the weirdest things I've ever heard in my life is, oh, mate, before you solve the problem, you've got to think outside the box. Okay, cool. So before you get into create something, you've got this box that you've got to get out before, you know, from the go-get. No. I ignore the box. The box doesn't exist. And you free think, and that's how problems are solved.
1: Well, a lot of people make their own box, of course. Yeah.
0: Well, yeah.
1: All right.
0: Thanks very much for your time and your patience, guys. I hope some of that makes sense.
1: No. Thanks for calling. Thanks, Rick.
0: Cheers, mate.
1: Bye.
0: Bye.
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4: Operational security expert, founder of Nepean Regional Security, it's Gina Field. Morning, Gina. Thanks for doing this.
5: Good morning, Mike.
4: We're talking about the colder weather. You say that leads to an overall reduction in burglary. You know, we've got shorter days though and longer nights. So the longer nights, there's plenty of excellent cover for unwelcome visitors to your property. And you have some tips for how to deal with the winter months. Here's number one. I think this is pretty good. Check and test all external lighting, yes, and install motion-activated lights. I mean, I'm not a burglar, so I can't truly speak on behalf of that crowd. But, you know, I think it makes you think twice if you make a movement and the light goes on, doesn't it?
5: Well, yes, that's exactly right. And, you know, I was thinking that the listeners were probably thinking, what is the difference between home security in summer and winter? And you're absolutely right. The difference is darkness.
4: Yeah.
5: And thieves love darkness and the shroud of cover. And I know that we've spoken about this before. So it's really important, as you said, to strategically light up your home. But with motion lighting, it's really important to test them. But a lot of people have solar lighting around their home, obviously for budget conscious and saving electricity. But because the days are shorter, and most parts of Australia usually get dark around about 5 p.m. in winter, and so it gives less charge. So it's really important that you think about hardwiring some sort of external lighting around your home, as well as supporting it with solar lighting as well.
4: Or as the kid in Jaws said, we're going to need a bigger battery.
5: That's exactly right. And, you know, when there's over 200,000 homes across Australia being broken into, and I know that strategically during the summer months that more break-ins happen because there's obviously longer school holidays and people are travelling away more. But what's happening is when your home is starting to look overgrown and unlived in, and I'm not saying that people get really lazy when it's cold, but we become a little bit more complacent. So we don't mow the lawns as much. We don't trim the hedges. A parcel may sit outside because we're sitting on, you know, we're sitting on the lounge in front of the open fire in a onesie. So we don't go out there and collect our parcels. So all of these things are calculating and adding up. And the offenders say, you know what, that home looks unattended and unlived in. We're going to attack that one. It's going to become a target.
4: Of course, it's different in Alabama because in Alabama, you know, if there's a Ford Fairlane sitting on blocks and the yard hasn't been attended to lately, a burglar would not break in there because they know the owner has a gun. But it's different here.
5: Yes. Well, yes. And look, the way I look at it is if the owner's got a gun, we've got more problems than them getting broken into. But it's funny that you talk about weapons because we or us Aussies and all of us living in Australia, we love the open fire pits outside during winter and having a couple of bevvies. But people leave the splitting tool or an axe or the tools laying around outside, and they could potentially become a breaking in object or a weapon, so to speak.
4: Yeah.
5: So it's really important to put all those things away during the winter months.
4: You know, there's a scam going, I mean, there's always a scam going around, but there's one at the moment claiming to be the NRMA and talking about weapons. And it's saying that a law has been passed that you must have something in your car that you can use if you're in an accident. And this thing has to be sharp enough to break windows, and you've got to be able to cut the seatbelt with it. And it's all nonsense. It's just to sell this thing, I suppose. But, you know, I was thinking about that, and that sounds to me a bit like a weapon. I don't think you're supposed to have those in your car. I was just discussing it with somebody. So, oh, well, you know, people have tire levers and things. Yes, but the ostensible reason for having a tire lever is to help change your tire. It's not as a weapon. What do you think? Does that sound like a weapon?
5: Well, it's interesting because I don't know the actual name for it, and I'm sure your listeners will probably start ringing and saying, I know the name, Mike, I know the name. But there is a little gadget thingamajigo item that people do carry in their cars, and particularly in the smart cars. Now, there's something that someone asked me the other day, and I didn't really know the answer. So these smart cars with, like, electric windows and things like that, so if these cars are submerged, and the windows don't go down and all the electronics fail, you're going to need one of these tools to cut your seatbelt and actually crack the window.
4: Right.
5: Yeah.
4: So it could be allowed. I did actually ring the NRMA, and they said that it's not something they're endorsing, so it's a scam from that point of view. Whether it exists and whether there's some support for it, I don't know. But anyway, it's a scam.
5: Well, speaking of insurance companies, it's that is a really good idea to actually speak to your insurance provider and see, or your local council, and see if you can get some sort of rebate by increasing your security, such as cameras, alarms, sensor lighting, you know, deadlocks. And the big thing is, and everyone needs to do this, make sure you lock your front doors.
4: Yes, indeed. yes. When I was young and mean on the radio, not the nice, mellow person you see before you now, I used to say things at the beginning of school holidays like, are you sure you turned the stove off?
5: Did you used to be really mean? I could never see that in you. You're so gentle and soft on the radio, Mike.
4: Oh, when I kicked off doing this call-in lark, one of the commentators in the Newcastle Herald said, some of our local announcers seem to think they're tin gods. Who does this Mike Jeffries think he is?
5: Well, there you go. But I suppose you've mellowed with age, which is really great for the listeners, and it's really fantastic that, you know, but... You know, like, we're talking about laziness here, and I always say that offenders don't like attention. They hate light, they hate noise, and they love uncertainty, or they hate uncertainty. And so if a home looks really difficult or occupied, I say they'll usually move on, and I say there's nothing to see here.
4: Now, not just burglars, of course, but there are more house fires and fatalities in winter. So you say check your smoke detectors and have fresh batteries. Yeah.
5: Yes, really important. And I also encourage people that if they do have an alarm system, to try and hardwire at least one smoke detector and have sort of a bit of an exit plan with your home. You know, like most office and buildings, they have some sort of diagram on a door. And I think it's really important that people do talk to their family in the case of a fire, where their exit strategy is going to be, whether it's upstairs, if it's a two-story home or a one-level home. It's really, really important.
4: And make sure you don't have something delivered that's going to sit on the front steps for 3 weeks.
5: Well, that's right, or something that's going to be flammable and delivered and sitting on the front porch for 3 weeks.
4: Gina, thank you for those.
5: Thank you so much, and thanks for having me again.
4: Sure. Thanks for coming on the program. Gina Field, operational security expert and founder of Nepean Regional Security.
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4: More difficulties with words. This is David from Raby has sent me an email. Says, great show, Mike. Thank you, David. What do we now call our mailman stroke woman? You can see the conflict here. Possibly person. You see, if we've got mail, you see what David did there, you know, mail. And if we've got mailman, we can't have male woman, so we're not supposed to have woman or male, so the person. So, you know, you have to train your dog not to attack the person. Oh, look, it's the person coming down the street. Yeah, it's really helping communication, isn't it, all this nonsense, all this token cultural stuff. We will have some news for you in approximately 14 seconds and coming up in the next hour, National Days with Dale.
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20: Hello, I'm Sarah Wiedersheim. Teal independents are reportedly in talks to form a new centrist political party to combat the rise of One Nation. Several sources familiar with the project have told Nine newspapers senior moderate Liberals have been approached about the prospect of joining the party, which could be announced within weeks. The report comes as a new poll shows One Nation could win enough seats to form opposition if an election was held today. Senior Liberal Dan Tehan has told Sky News the polling is a reminder they have a lot of work still to do to win back voters.
21: Got to get out there, do the hard work, do the policy work in particular. And I thought Angus Taylor's budget in reply speech was brilliant in that regard, in that it put some really clear markers down as to what a coalition stands for.
20: UK Prime Minister Keir Starmer has welcomed reports significant progress has been made towards an agreement between the US and Iran to end the war in the Middle East. US Secretary of State Marco Rubio has hinted the deal could result in a complete reopening of the Strait of Hormuz, but he cautioned there was still work to do and again stressed Iran can never possess a nuclear weapon. Police say a man was spearfishing with friends when he was bitten by a shark at a popular Reef in far north Queensland. The 39-year-old Cairns man died from his injuries despite the best efforts of paramedics to save him. The species of shark is unknown at this stage. Inspector Elaine Burns says it would have been a traumatic incident for all those who witnessed the attack.
2: This is a tragic incident for everyone involved, and we will continue to provide support to the family and those who were on board with him.
20: New research shows enrolments in independent schools is continuing to grow across Australia. More than 767,000 students are now enrolled across 1,240 independent schools. Enrolments grew by around 3% in 2025. Independent Schools Australia CEO Graham Catt says this more deliberate choice of parents is being driven by a number of factors.
11: But some of the key things that came through our research were academic reputation in their local community was very important. The ability of a school to provide that sort of well-being support at pastoral care.
20: At least 24 people have been killed after a bomb blast hit a train carrying Pakistani security personnel and their families in the country's southwest. Around 70 people have been injured in the major attack, claimed by separatist militants. The next block of hearings in the Royal Commission into Anti-Semitism gets underway today. Australia's key security agencies are expected to provide evidence.
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20: GWS has produced the biggest third quarter in AFL history to stun the reigning premiers Brisbane. The Giants scored 86 points in the quarter before going on to win the game 166-88. GWS coach Adam Kingsley says his side was able to stress the opposition.
22: Against Brisbane, they're a very, very good number one uncontested mark team, so you've got to be able to manage that aspect of the game and keep it somewhat live, and we were able to do that through great defence, and our pressure was enormous.
20: Heartbreak for the Demons, going down to the Bulldogs by 3 points. In the NRL, the Cowboys have defeated the Rabbitohs 30-18. Australian James Duckworth is through to the second round of the French Open after his Canadian opponent retired injured. And the New South Wales Swifts Super Netball Finals hopes have been dealt a big blow after going down to the Melbourne Vixens.
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20: Around the country, Canberra, a shower or two, a top of 19 degrees. Melbourne, a shower or two with a high of 18 degrees. Sydney, the showers easing and 21 degrees. Brisbane, a shower or two and 24. Mostly sunny in Perth with a high of 24 degrees. Adelaide, a shower or two and 18. Showers in Hobart, a high of 16 degrees. Darwin, mostly sunny, a top of 33 degrees.
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4: We were auditioning a couple of suggestions for sad songs while the news is on. I think they're probably both equally good. One was Walking in the Rain by Johnny Ray, and the other's this suggestion here from Will, who says, my previous message was, talking about dogs, maybe for your sad song, may I suggest Julia by Pavlov's Dog from the album Pampered Menial. Yeah, when that, I do remember that album. And, we had a bit of a listen to the song. I think they're both quite good. We'll just see how we go for time. Incidentally, the cover artwork is of a bull terrier, and Will says, by the way, was your bully a standard or miniature bull terrier? Standard. Never had one, but now onto my third Jack Russell. And yes, she is a rambunctious handful. Yeah, the bull terrier is a great pet. It was important, though, that you let the dog know that any animal or human being in the vicinity, if they were your friend, that they were your friend. Because I had a place once, and there was like the fence, and then there was another enclosure in itself, and it had these big metal gates, you know, like 7 feet tall, whatever that is, and the new money, what's that, a couple of meters. And that sort of cut off the rest of the block, the house and the rest of the block. So the dog had plenty of room to run around. And my point is he couldn't get out because the fence was only pretty token anyway. It's just a low fence. But he couldn't get out because of the way it was enclosed with the big iron gate. But I heard a bit of a commotion once, and I went out, and a friend of mine was standing on the other side of the iron gate, very white-faced. And he said, oh, they don't usually go for me. And apparently he'd put his hand through the iron gate to pat the dog, and the dog had offered to take his hand off at the wrist. And when the dog opened its mouth, it was like a garage door with teeth opening. But when I said to the dog, it's okay, it's Alan, he's with me, the dog was fine with that. He understood all that. But it's not something I would do. I wouldn't put my hand through a gate and offer to pat a bull terrier I had never met. Anyway, he was a great, as I say, companion animal for us boys. And actually, thinking back, I had another set up at one stage, and there was a main house, and there was like a guest house. And one of his sons, even though there was plenty of room in the main house, chose to live in the guest house, and the bull terrier would sleep on his bed. So that all worked out quite nicely. Yeah, there's one here that's a bit cut off. It says, Mike, a start on possible right or conservative politics. Reduced migration, well, yes, significantly, that ties in with sustainable housing construction and help with reduced rents. See, what I thought Kale was putting forth made sense, but Sarah Ferguson was giving him a hard time, wanting him to produce an actual number, and she asked him that over and over. But he said it would tie into how many houses we had. So in practical terms, does that work out? Anyway, it kind of made sense to me because we've just got too many people for the housing and the facilities that we presently have. And it's ridiculous that we do that. Climate Change Department abolished. Well, yes, yes. I saw somebody on, I'm pretty sure it was the ABC for Russell, and trying to make out, hey, look, the UN still supports climate change and, you know, this is the hottest it's been in recorded memory, which is not entirely true. The recorded memory thing, if you go back 150 years or something, you can tell one story. But I have read that if you want to go back about 300,000 years, you can tell quite a different story. So, you know what they say. Liars, damned liars, and then the statisticians. Anyway, a tax system that genuinely helps the working age, particularly indexing the income tax thresholds. Well, yeah, to fend off bracket creep. I mean, that makes sense, but Elbow's changed his position at least twice when it comes to tax thresholds. Encourage investments by returning the CGT in negative gearing position to the or budget position. Achieve self-sufficiency in fuel and affordable power sources. AG's coming on the program a bit later on this morning. I'm going to ask him the obvious question, how's it going with Trump and Iran, and Trump saying, oh, look, we've nearly worked it all out. It was interesting to me the timing of this recent announcement that the worst is yet to come as far as the fuel is concerned, even though some, you know, media outlets that kind of lean toward supporting the government are saying we've now got more fuel than we've had in 15 years or whatever it is. But, I mean, that's no great recommendation. We never had the 90 days we are supposed to have by international agreement. But we've got 43 days or whatever it is. So this saying, oh, there could be another cutback with the fuel, we might have to go to rationing, all that, is that just a distraction? But I guess it depends on what happens with Trumpy and Iran. If they open up Hormuz, then theoretically, if you've got 43 days left, won't we get back to normal pretty soon? I suppose it's going to take 6 or 8 weeks, which is a bit longer than 43 days. But I just wonder whether that's true or whether it's just a distraction to have people say, oh, my God, we're facing fuel rationing, to get their minds off saying, gee, this budget really stinks.
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4: I think we will have to get Uncle Kel in because, you know, this word thing is so fractious, trying to get rid of the man part of it. Here's somebody who calls himself Manfred, even though it's not his real name. Says, can't get back to sleep. Your fault. I once had a German girlfriend called Mandy. I called her Handy Mandy from Germany. Handy Mandy. Well, I can think of other Andy rhymes, which might have worked. Not going to put my real name to this one, signed Manfred.
14: National Days, brought to you by Orange Cream Biscuits. Nothing goes down better in the middle of the night than a beautiful orange cream biscuit and a nice cup of tea.
4: I've had this green tea sitting in the cupboard for ages.
15: Oh, good Lord.
4: I wanted something. I thought I'll try it. And I put a couple of, just in teabag form, put a couple in and made it up, but I could hardly taste anything.
15: No.
4: Cardboard.
15: I tried to get into green tea because I heard it was quite good for you, particularly with cleansing the system, all sorts of things.
4: Yeah.
15: I bought a box of it, and I think I lasted 3 days.
4: Yeah.
15: But I only drink a cup of tea. This has been well documented. I pretty much only drink tea when I come here. It's my little pick-me-up because I don't drink coffees. And I never even think of having a tea at home.
4: Okay.
15: Yeah.
4: No tea at home.
15: Oh, can I just say, before I go on, I had a German girlfriend.
4: Did you?
15: Oh, yeah. And she was lovely. But I used to say to her, meine eine kleine du bist feine. Which is
4: so
15: sort of my
4: one, little girl.
15: No, my one little piggy. Eine meine kleine Dubischweine.
4: Oh, the Dubischweine, yes.
15: Well, also, I thought it was cute. It was like a little cutity.
4: Mm.
15: Just before I go on, Mike, I just read something that got me quite excited.
4: Yeah.
15: Have you ever watched Foyle's War?
4: Yeah, I think
15: Michael
4: I have.
15: Kitchen?
4: Yeah.
15: It is terrific. My mum used to love it. It was probably her favourite show to the point where any time it was on, we'd watch it. I even got the box set so, you know, could watch in between.
4: Mm.
15: But it hasn't been on for a long time and they're just going to bring back another season with the original cast. So I got quite excited and I felt it also just filled me with sadness that my mum wouldn't be around to watch it because she really loved that show.
4: Okay.
15: Yeah.
4: Oh, well.
15: Anyway, I'll look forward to that.
4: Yeah.
15: Mike, we were talking about this the other day. It's the cheese rolling ceremony at Gloucester. It's also known as the Cooper Hill Cheese Rolling and Wake.
4: Mm.
15: It's an annual event that's held in the day in spring bank holiday at Cooper's Hill, Gloucester. How do you say, is it Gloucestershire or Worcestershire? Gloucestershire.
4: It's
15: Gloucestershire. I'm probably saying it wrong. It's spelt this way.
4: Yeah, it's pronounced Gloucester.
15: Gloucester. Even so, it's got a Estershire.
4: Gloucester, so you can say Gloucestershire.
15: Okay, Gloucester.
4: What was your other
15: in the
4: one?
15: United Kingdom.
4: Warwickshire or something.
15: No, just Gloucestershire.
4: Oh, okay.
15: The activity usually occurs on the last Monday in May and takes place on the 25th this year for the cheese rolling and wake participants. I'd love to see this, but I think what a waste of cheese.
4: What's the cheese like when it hits the bottom of the hill or one of the contestants?
15: Grassy.
4: Is it and does it break up or what happens?
15: Well, I've seen some of them. They're bloody big wheels of cheese.
4: Yeah, yeah.
15: I don't know. I mean, I think there'd be like people down at the bottom of the hill with a big box of crackers. And they're sitting there waiting for this cheese to come down. Because it probably all wouldn't be ruined. Or maybe it's, it doesn't say here, but participants roll down Cooper's Hill, which is a 200-yard long hill in old speak, following the rolling down of a round of double Gloucester cheese. The Gloucester cheese rolling was initially a tradition amongst residents of the local village of Brockworth. However, now people from all over the world take part in the activity. I'm going to go up to my local park and get out a couple of cheddar slices. And
4: do you have to bring your own cheese rolling to this cheese rolling thing?
15: Well, I'd say so. I doubt if they'd, you know, oh, here's some cheese, laddie. Come on here, go and roll this down a hill.
4: But what if I want to go? I mean, I'd never get it through customs.
15: like your ham. You'd pull it up with your ham. I know you can't go sneaking ham in.
4: Yes.
15: But the earliest record of cheese rolling...
4: Just for the record, I didn't have any ham. But anyway, go on.
15: No, but it's a good story.
4: Mm.
15: Yeah, it's been around since about 1826, where a message was written down in Gloucester's town crier. Imagine that. Cheese sure. rolling! Yeah.
4: Hear ye. Cheese time.
15: There have been two origin stories for the Gloucestershire... Gloucester cheese rolling event that have been theorised so far. The first origin story sort of supposes that the ceremony involved what was used to be a requirement ritual for the maintenance of grazing rights amongst commoners.
4: Yeah.
15: The second origin story is it evolved from a pagan origins notable for the custom of rolling objects down a hill. I've seen them roll all sorts of things down a hill, like logs and things.
4: And themselves.
15: There's a belief that bundles of burning brushwood will roll down the hills to symbolise the emergence of the new year after the winter season. Another tradition connected with this belief is scattering biscuits, hopefully not orange cream, and sweets at the top of the hill by the master of ceremonies while he conducts his business. It's regarded as a rite of fertility to encourage the fruits of the harvest.
4: By the way, Melinda says, yay, long live orange cream biscuits. Thanks, Dale. Cheers,
15: that
4: Melinda.
15: Woman has good taste, I feel, Mike.
4: So what do you mean that they used the cheese to, what, somehow make their... claim on their, what was their property or something?
15: What did I say? I've just got to repeat myself. I've got to go back to where I found it from. Yeah, it says something about the grazing rights, the maintenance of grazing rights.
4: So that'd be like their version of the Wild West.
15: Yeah.
4: Yeah, okay, step over that line and I'll go for my cheese.
15: Oh, indeed.
4: Mm.
15: Blessed are the cheesemakers.
4: Yes.
15: Oh, anyway, was there something else here?
4: Cheese.
15: No, there's a couple other little bits of information, but I think we're cheesed out now. Oh, here's an interesting one, Mike. Back in 1993, the edition of 1993 cheese rolling leaves 15 injured from doing the roll. Four of these individuals also recorded serious injuries.
4: Mm.
15: I bet they were the people sitting down the bottom with a box of crackers waiting for the cheese to turn up.
4: Well, there's a certain amount of risk in cheese rolling.
15: Here's a day for me. It's Geek Pride Day. I do consider myself a bit of a geek.
4: And you take pride in that?
15: Yeah, look, I'm not embarrassed about it.
4: What are you geeky about?
15: I suppose my science fiction. Some of the toys I collect, I haven't collected any toys for a while, but I've got models. Actually, a mate of mine, one of my best mates, gave me a Thunderbird 2 not that long ago, and it looked sensational. Well,
4: that's cute.
15: I think I bought it in and showed you when I got it. I was very proud of my Thunderbird 2. Look, so I would class myself that the only thing I'm not geeky with, Mike, is fixing any problems with my computer.
4: You're a counter geek.
15: No, so fortunately or fortunately, I've had a couple of friends who are good with those type of things. So I've usually had them on call to come around and sort something, which means that I've never learnt to do those things myself. Now I've got some problems and, yeah.
4: Well, anyway. Even if you learnt, I'm sure Microsoft would find a way to... beat you.
15: Mm. I'm sure. I should actually get Geeks to you in. Because there's only one. I bought a new computer and I haven't used it yet. And I haven't used it in 2 years. I can't transfer all of my emails over to the new computer. Like, they come in, but not the filing system where, you know, I've got like one mark for all film previews or correspondence with blah, blah, blah. I've got all these files.
4: Well, I had a computer made up along the advice of one of the techs, one of the chief techs in this business. And I was very pleased with it. It was made up, you know, along the line. It was a bespoke computer. And anyway, Microsoft, for some reason, decided to give me an upgrade, which I tried to resist, but they insisted on it, and it totally screwed it up. So I got a local geek to fix it up, but then Microsoft, not to be denied, did it again.
15: Oh.
4: And I've just been using the laptop that the company provides.
15: It's a good laptop.
4: Yeah, so... I was just wondering, you know, although you're not a geek, because I haven't bothered with the PC for months, so I wonder if it's quietly died by itself forever. I don't know.
15: Yeah, I don't think that happens. The one I'm using is really old, Mike, but it still works really well. Oh, this is where you get a boom tish, Andre. Mike, this computer is so old, it uses stained glass windows.
4: Yes, thank you for that. By the way, further to my endorsement of Microsoft, they insisted on charging for something that I have never had, never asked for, and I had to go to some lengths to stop them, you know, sending me a thing that automatically deducted money. I don't know how they even got that in the first place, but anyway.
15: Yeah, but I suppose here, I mean, I suppose people can either call themselves a geek or not. Maybe they are a geek and they don't sort of see themselves as a geek.
4: Yes, are geeks self-aware? That's a good question.
15: Yeah, I don't know. Well, I am. But
4: I think we should ask Marnie that.
15: In recent years, the world's seen an increase in media-based, you know, comic books, novels, role-playing games, tabletop games, video games, and even, you know, card trading games. They're all still pretty big.
4: Mick says Dale's geeky about films.
15: I am about films. I do like a good film, especially old science fiction films, which are a lot better than most new motion films.
4: Oh, yes. There you go. Anything new?
15: I mean, some of these things, the ones aforementioned, they're seen as being childish and sometimes downright shameful in the past, but not anymore. So today is a day to, I suppose, if you are a little bit geek, just raise your head up high like me and say, I'm a geek. I'm going to put my head out of the window and say, something to that effect.
4: I'm as geeky as hell.
15: What do you ever? Are you a bath person, or are you a bit more of a shower person?
4: I'm pretty much shower. Although a bath can be nice, but I just never seem to sort of make time for it. If you know what I mean, it seems like it's more involved in a bath.
15: Oh, maybe we should get a bath in here. You could do a show from the bath.
4: That'd be good. Yeah.
15: Yeah. Well, anyway, it's National Bath Bomb Day.
4: But what? Do you bomb the bath?
15: No, you know bath bombs. There's those little bombs you buy. You put in,
4: make
15: they fizz
4: your bath
15: up.
4: Bubbly and stuff.
15: Yeah, they fizz up, and I think they, I don't know what they released. They can release all sorts of things. My niece, Kalia, a couple of years ago when I always ask, because she's of that age where, you know, about 12, 13, 14 type of thing, I was asking, what's a good thing to get her for Christmas? And Mary, her grandmother, said, nope. She loves baths. She's into bath bombs at the moment. So I went to one of the big places in city. They've got all that lot of luxury things for people. And I got a nice big box of, I can't remember what they were called. I can't remember what the place was called, but it's in Queen Victoria Building.
4: So they make the bath bubbly, although baths have been known to get bubbly without bath bombs.
15: Not my bath, Mike. No, I don't create my own spa, Mike.
4: That's what you say.
15: Yeah, one of the co-founders of Lush Fresh Homemade Cosmetics wanted to indulge in luxury baths, but her skin was sensitive and easily irritated when she tried conventional bubble bath products. So in 1989, Mike, she went into a garden shed and blended baking soda and citric acid for a fizzy effect. Then she got creative with colours, essential oils and add-ins like flower petals and sea salt. The first bath bomb was born right then and there. So they've only been around.
4: They're new.
15: Yeah, since 89.
4: Ish.
15: Yeah. I mean, that's in the scheme of things, that's not too far away.
4: No, that's true.
15: Yeah, but no, they are quite, you know, it's sort of a nice thing. I haven't got any. If anyone wants to, no, I don't want anyone to send me any bath bombs. Yeah,
4: you can't solicit for bath bombs.
15: No, not bath bombs for comment.
4: You'll have to go to legal and tell them about it.
15: No. Nobody send me any bath bombs. It was in 2016, Mike. Lush produced over 21 million bath bombs.
4: That's a lot of bombs.
15: That's a lot of. That's the second largest amount of bath bombs I've ever seen.
4: Yes.
15: I think we need a break.
4: Okay.
2: Coming up on Sydney's Best Breakfast. A new bill to be introduced to Parliament to protect biological women in the Sex Discrimination Act. It follows the controversy over the Tickle versus Giggle case. 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
2: 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He's going to war with Anthony Albanese over bracket creep. That and plenty more. 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
4: I happened to catch a couple of classic bits from movies just flicking around the other day, and one was it Six Shots or Only Five?
15: Oh, really? Lucky you.
4: In all the excitement. And then the black guy says, I got to know. So he holds the pistol up to his head and pulls the trigger. Oh. He knew all the time. But the reason I mention that is in all the excitement, I just forgot to play any sad songs. So we had a couple of good suggestions, which we haven't played. But we'll do that next week. And Dale has coined a phrase, song-a-thon, a sad song-a-thon.
15: Sad song-a-thon.
4: Yeah, we'll do that next week.
15: Play two.
4: Promises, promises.
15: Yeah, today's also National National Brown Baggot Day.
4: Brown Baggot.
15: Yeah, brown bags.
4: Take your
15: brown
4: lunch.
15: Brown paper bags.
4: To work sort of thing.
15: Yeah, yeah. Whether you, you know, to lunch or to school. Mm. Brown bag. I don't know. I usually only get them at the greengrocer now. If you're buying mushrooms, they usually have a brown bag there for you.
4: Oh, what, they won't adapt to plastic bags or something?
15: No, well, then no, they don't. They need to breathe or something. But if ever you go and buy mushrooms, there's always a brown paper bag there for you to put them in.
4: Well, that's one of the choices at Woolies.
15: Oh, yeah?
4: Yeah.
15: Well, they've been around a long time. Yeah.
4: What, brown bags?
15: Yeah, well, yeah. I sort of remember going back to school when I was a kid. You'd have your little Devon and sauce sandwich or whatever it was in a brown paper bag.
4: Yes, Devon. They still sell that?
15: Yeah, I bought some the other day.
4: Oh, okay.
15: I'm living the dream, Mike. I bought some Devon and I'm having some Devon and tomato sauce sandwiches.
0: Yes. I remember seeing like those brown paper bags with like, you know, alcohol in them because it's always the like you put alcohol in a brown paper bag.
15: Yeah, that's probably true, but I don't buy alcohol, so I don't see that sort of stuff. Yeah. But anyway, the invention of the brown paper bag has been attributed to many innovators such as Francis Wohl, Margaret Knight, and Walter Dubener. These people endeavoured to make the best version of itself, even be it adapting the design, functionality, or pricing. Thanks to their efforts, we now have a timeless product that is widely used across the world.
4: Well, they're still kind of acceptable because they're theoretically recyclable, aren't they?
15: Biodegradable, I imagine.
4: Biodegradable, yeah, all that. Yeah, I would think so, yes.
15: Yeah. Anyway, there you go. They've been around since about 1852, Mike.
4: That's a long time.
15: Yeah. What about National Sing Out Day?
4: Sing Out?
15: Yeah. Hey, sing out. Now it's about singing.
4: Yeah, I was going to say, because, sing it out, that's pretty Australian, I think.
15: Yeah.
4: I don't know. Do we still say that?
15: I don't know.
4: Hey, sing out.
15: Sing out if you need something.
4: Yeah, just sing out, yeah.
15: I think I still use it.
4: Mm.
15: I was talking to, because I had some of the insurance people around this week, as I said, I had a bit of trouble with my roof.
4: Mm.
15: I'd always say to them, sing out if you need anything, because I don't like hovering over people. So if they're doing what they're doing, I'm not hovering around behind them. So, just sing out if you need something.
4: You're not hovering or hollering, you're just singing out.
15: Yeah. Stephen Mithen claims in his book, The Singing Neanderthals, and it's not about a rock group, Mike, that humans actually started singing during the Neanderthal stage of evolution. Or Neathen Derthel, as a friend of mine used to call it. And we used to laugh at him. He used to call it Neathen Derthels.
4: When I was a youth, I had a job ferrying cars. And I said something to one of the salesmen once about Neanderthals. I nearly said, and he said, I think it's Nathanderal. Okay, good, yeah.
15: Kel will be rolling over in his bed.
4: Yeah.
15: The oldest known account of singing dates back to approximately the 3rd millennium BC, while the first ever recorded song was recorded by a French printer and bookseller, Edouard Léon Scott de Martinville, in 1860.
4: Mm-hmm.
15: He is also known to have invented the phone autograph.
4: Phonautograph.
15: Phonautograph. Phonautograph. Probably a better way of pronouncing that. That was in 1857, the earliest known device for recording sound. The world has been blessed by fantastic singers over the years, such as
1: Elvis Presley. Oh, thank you very much.
15: Dubbed the King of Rock. Sorry, you want to...
0: I was going to say, do you mean a phonograph?
15: No, I know. I can read phonograph.
0: Okay. No. I just like...
15: It's phonautograph. It's got an AU in it, so there you go.
4: You're feeling a bit phonautograph.
15: Yeah, phonautograph. It's a perfectly cromulent word, Mike.
4: Yes.
15: Yeah, anyway, so people have a lot of singers. I hear, I've got a new singer I've been listening to, I told you about, called Kishi Bashi, who has got one of the most amazing voices I've ever heard, and he's a violinist as well.
4: He's a clever man.
15: He is a clever man. He's a Renaissance man, Mike.
4: Mm-hmm.
15: Today is also, this is something I haven't done, but I can imagine you doing this back in the day. It's National Tap Dance Day.
4: Oh, yeah, right.
15: Imagine you get up after doing the Charleston.
4: Yes, I think it's kind of clever. One of the funniest things I thought I ever saw in a British talk show, and they'd run out of things to say to whatever it was. And one of the people on the panel, one of the talkie guys on the panel, realized there was a gap in the entertainment. Nobody knew what to do.
15: Mm.
4: So he stood up and did a little tap dance.
15: Good
4: I thought that was great.
15: Oh, if you see a good tap dance, I mean, any of the old films... just like absolutely extraordinary. A little clip keeps popping up on my social media of James Cagney from Yankee Doodle Dandy.
4: Oh, yeah,
15: He goes up and visits, he's visited in the White House, he's in the president,
4: and
15: the music comes in and dun, dun, dun, dun, and he starts tap dancing while coming down the stairs.
4: Yeah, that's pretty remarkable.
15: I mean, I have trouble walking downstairs without bumping into the walls.
4: Peter says you're talking to Sir David Flint or Auntie Pauline tonight while I'm awake. No, Peter, that's not the plan, but...
15: Sir David Flint.
4: But we'll get the professor on when we think of a subject to discuss with him on the Monday.
15: I think he should be, sir.
4: Yes. Yes, he probably should. He'd fit right into that, I think.
15: Yeah, tap dancing has many styles, from clogging to soft shoe, jazz, and many more.
4: that clogging, actually, I think is pretty entertaining.
15: Is that what Buddy Ebsen used to do? It was hoofing as well, I think.
4: Yeah, but they actually do it in these big, heavy shoes, if I'm thinking of the right thing.
15: Yeah.
4: And it's sort of funny, particularly if it's a pretty girl doing it, because it seems like such a contradiction.
15: Yeah. Well, there you go. Well, look, tap dancing's been around a long time. The first tap dance appears as dancers from across the world combine their ideas in the New World. That was back in the 19th century. I wonder who was actually the first one. They must have had, like, new shoes that had a little bit of a clippy thing at the front. And they thought to actually dance, like jiggling their feet around.
4: And making a tapping noise.
15: Yeah, I couldn't dance if my life depended on it. But as I said, I do enjoy, and I'm not a musical person, Mike, but when they come out and do some of these extraordinary dance moves, like on rails and things,
4: yeah,
15: you can look at it and think, how the hell did they do that? It's not a special effect.
4: But see, you know, talking about the Charleston and me doing it, you're just jealous because I used to win twist contests when I was 15.
15: I'm incredibly jealous, Mike.
4: In fact, the guy that used to run it, he had this disco, which was actually in a boat on the river. Mm. And, he said something.

0: Some people drink, they're very connoisseur with wines. My brother knows a good wine. I wouldn't have a clue. They all taste like cat's pee to me.
1: It's only a naive domestic vintage. Yeah. But I think you'll be amused by its presumption.
0: Yeah. Anyway, the growing number of wineries across the US, coupled with the proliferation of social media options, has promoted more creative ways to celebrate with wine for people. That's, of course, legal drinking, Mike. Mike's wine's been around quite a while. 4100 BC, archaeologists discover evidence of winemaking in an Armenian cave, including cups and jars holding wine, wine presses and vats for fermentation, and even grape seeds and vines. 6000 BC, although it had been believed that the earliest wines were made around the 4th century BC, much older wine has been found in what is now the country of Georgia. 1628, New Mexico becomes the first region in America to start producing wine. And then sangria, which I believe is quite nice. I know people, particularly if you're having an Italian meal, sangria is quite popular.
1: Oh, look, a lot of people like it. I don't. It's not compulsory. You don't have to drink it. I have tried it, and it's not for me. But
0: But sangria was introduced to America in 1964.
1: Mm.
0: Its popularity spiked after the 64 World Fair in New York, but it was introduced in about 1940s. I imagine by Italian immigrants who would have brought it in.
1: But my lifetime, it did go through some kind of fad phase.
0: Yeah.
1: Where sangria was very fashionable.
0: Oh, there you go.
1: Mm.
0: But maybe today you can go home and have just a sip, Mike, just a sip of wine. I won't be.
1: Yes. All right. So that's it for National Days. Thank you, Dale.
0: Thank you, Mike.
1: Dave says, Mike, you need a good cup of Tetley and full cream milk. I don't know. The Tetley, okay. The milk, I'm not so sure. See, I'm a farm boy. I've seen where milk comes from. I don't know if I'm wild about it.
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0: Sarah Bura is a communications professional and a CWA award-winning cook, and she's on the line. Good morning. How are you?
1: Good morning. I'm very well, thank you.
0: Now, what have we got here? Nando's Portuguese chicken and rice. Like Nando's, the Nando's?
1: I believe so. I think it's a copycat recipe. So I think it's from Recipe Tin Eats. I think that she went there, tried it, and then thought, you know what? I could probably make this myself at home. And so did it. I haven't actually tried the version from Nando's, so I'm not very good at reporting as to how close they are. But I've made this one a few times, so I can report on how easy this one-pot recipe is.
0: So when we say, Sarah, that it's Nando's, it's a tribute to Nando's.
1: Yes.
0: It's not officially their recipe, is it?
1: No, not officially their recipe. As someone who has not tried it, I would say it's fantastic copycat. But, you know, maybe people have been there I don't know. I really like it. As a standalone, it's very nice. But, yeah. You know, maybe one day I'll have to do a side-by-side and actually get Nando's, bring it home and try it beside this recipe.
0: I'm just wondering if Nando's are listening. I think it's important to make the point that, you know, this is in honour of Nando's, but is not officially their recipe.
1: Yes, no, not officially their recipe. Unless it's really good and they think that the recipe is theirs, then it's definitely not mine that I've made up. I'm using it from a website.
0: Okay, what do you have to do?
1: So start off by getting your chicken ready. So 500 grams of chicken thighs, boneless and skinless, cut them into bite-sized pieces. You could really use any type of chicken for this if you wanted. The beauty of using the thighs is that it stays juicy and you can't really overcook it, but if you have some kind of aversion to the thighs, you could also use chicken breast if you wanted. Cut that up into bite-sized pieces, and then in a bowl, mix together 2 teaspoons of paprika, just sweet paprika, not smoked, 1 teaspoon of garlic powder. If you don't have garlic powder, you can substitute it for a large garlic clove minced, 1 teaspoon of dried oregano, 1/4 teaspoon of coriander, 1/4 teaspoon of cayenne. If you don't like it spicy, leave the cayenne pepper out. 1 tablespoon of brown sugar. 1 teaspoon of cooking salt. I tend to use a little bit less of the salt, but up to you. You could use the full teaspoon. 1 tablespoon of extra virgin olive oil, and then 1/2 tablespoon of lemon juice. You can substitute it for apple cider vinegar if you don't have a lemon or you don't want to use a lemon, just to use 1/2 tablespoon of it. Mix that together in a bowl, and once it's combined, add your chicken in and toss it to coat. The beauty about this one, I think we did a one-pot chicken and rice before where you need to marinate the chicken the night before, or at least a few hours before. The beauty with this one is that you don't have to. You can if you want. If you would really like to be prepared, you can leave it overnight. But otherwise, just leave it in the bowl and then you can prepare the rest of your ingredients and it's ready to go.
0: Okay.
1: The rest of the ingredients that you need to prepare, you might ask, is 2 garlic cloves, finely minced, a small onion diced, and then a red capsicum deseeded and just chopped up into some squares. So it's really, really simple in what you need to get ready for it. So once you have gotten all of the other ingredients ready, heat 2 tablespoons of olive oil in a large heavy-based pot over high heat. And the heavy-based pot is good because it will give your chicken some colour to it. And it will get really, really hot as well. Whereas if it's not a heavy base pan, a little bit harder to, use the heat properly with it. But, you know, whatever you've got will work. Add your chicken in once you've heated up your oil and cook it until the outside is sealed and it gets a little bit of color. It's not going to go golden brown because of all of the spice mix that you put on the outside of it. So just until the outside is sealed. Remove it with a spotted spoon because you want to leave the oil behind in the pot. Keep in mind that your chicken isn't going to be cooked all the way through. You're just getting some color on the outside, but it's okay because you're adding it back to the pot later where you're going to cook it all the way through. You've taken the chicken out, put it in a bowl to the side or a plate, add your garlic in and onion, cook it for about a minute, and then add the capsicum, cook it for a minute and a half further until the onion is quite translucent and cooked through. And then you add in all of your rice ingredients. So for this, you'll add in 1.5 cups of basmati rice. If you don't have that, you can just use any long grain or medium grain rice. quarter teaspoon of chili flakes. Again, if you don't want it to be spicy, just don't put the chili flakes in there. 2 teaspoons of turmeric powder, 2 1/4 cups of chicken stock or broth. Use the low sodium one because this dish can get a little bit too salty if you use it. A cup of frozen peas, and then it does say another 1/2 teaspoon of cooking salt. If anything, I'd probably just put a pinch in there, but up to you as to how salty you like it.
0: Yes.
1: Mix that all in together and then add your chicken back in, just onto the surface, give it a mix, and then any of the juices that have accumulated into the bowl with the chicken, put those in the dish as well because it will add to the flavour. Give it a stir and then bring it to a simmer. Put the lid on and lower the heat to a medium-low just so it's simmering gently and then leave it there for 15 minutes. Don't have a look at it because you don't want any of the steam to come out, that the liquid should be absorbed. So if you get to the end of those 15 minutes and you want to check on it, just tilt the pot a little bit to the side, lift the lid and have a really quick peek to make sure the liquid has evaporated, and then put the lid back on, rest it for 10 minutes, remove the pot from the stove, and then you can fluff the rice. So just take the lid off after those 10 minutes. I just use a fork and kind of gently give it a little bit of a mix to fluff it all up and make sure that it's not all stuck together, and then spoon it into bowls. And the recipe says to drizzle a peronaise on top. I do know you can get this pre-made from the shop, but they've got a really easy one that you can just use some dry spices to make. So it's 3/4 cups of mayonnaise, teaspoon of smoked paprika, 1/2 teaspoon of garlic powder, 1/2 teaspoon of onion powder, 1/4 teaspoon of cayenne pepper, 1/2 teaspoon of white sugar, 1 tablespoon of lemon juice, and then 1/4 teaspoon of cooking salt. Mix that all in together, and then you've got a peronaise sauce, which I would say possibly does give the Nando's one a run for its money because I have tried that one before, and this one is really delicious. So when you put the rice into the bowl, you can just drizzle some of this peronaise on top, and just adds a little bit of extra zing to it. If you don't want to add the sauce on, you don't have to, but nice, and it's a little bit different.
0: A little bit different indeed. All right, Sarah, thank you for that.
1: Thank you. Have a good show.
0: Thank you. Sarah Bora, communication professional and CWA award-winning cook.
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0: I've got a very long piece that was sent in to me here, 3 pages, and there's no explanation, is there, Dale? It's just the 3 pages talking about what goes on in the divorce court, basically. And look, all the points that you raise, I think, are valid. It's very difficult in the divorce court because, you know, who knows who's telling the truth, what's best. I guess the point made here is it's supposed to be what's best for the kids, but that in itself is very hard to establish. And a lot of fathers complain that, you know, even though they're supposed to theoretically start off from the same starting point, that they don't always get a fair go. And of course, the fact of the matter is it's just he said, she said a lot of the time. I really believe there's only so much the court can do. Another theory of mine is that no-fault divorce doesn't suit a lot of people because they want to be able to say to somebody in authority or an audience, it wasn't my fault, it was theirs, and that is now gone.
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12: Hello, I'm Sarah Wiedersain. A group of teal independents are reportedly in advanced talks to create a new political party that may be announced within weeks. 9 newspapers report Sydney MPs Allegra Spender and Zali Steggall are leading the push. It comes as another poll shows a continued surge in support for minor party One Nation. Speaking to the ABC, Independent Senator David Pocock did not rule out the prospect of a new party being formed.
13: Yeah, I'm always happy to chat about the future of our country. You know, I think there's so many people in politics for the right reasons. And when you're in there, you want to say, well, how do we actually ensure that people can elect people that are going to come here and really deal with the root causes of the problems that we're facing?
12: European leaders are welcoming the progress made in talks between the US and Iran on a deal to end the war in the Middle East. EU Commission President Ursula von der Leyen says any deal must guarantee toll-free freedom of navigation for the Strait of Hormuz. While no official agreement has been confirmed, it's being reported a potential deal will include a 60-day ceasefire extension and the reopening of the strait. US President Donald Trump has praised the swift action of Secret Service agents who shot dead a gunman who opened fire on a White House checkpoint. President Trump was inside the building at the time of the shooting. The suspect has been identified by authorities as emotionally disturbed and had previously been issued a stay-away order. A coroner will investigate the death of a 39-year-old man attacked by a shark in far north Queensland. Jamel Wells reports.
14: Emergency crews were called to Hull's Head boat ramp south of Cairns after reports a man was attacked near a reef around 40 kilometres offshore. He was pulled from the water onto a boat but died at the scene. It's the second recent fatal shark attack in Australia after a 38-year-old Perth man was attacked while spearfishing off Rottnest Island earlier in the month. Jamel Wills reporting.
12: Community health services are calling for more emergency housing for older women. Women over 50 are the fastest growing demographic experiencing homelessness. St Vincent's Homeless Health Service spokesperson Erin Longbottom says domestic violence and a lack of financial security are major risk factors.
15: It's actually really devastating to see an older woman sleeping rough at a train station, and we see so many of them.
12: A 21-year-old learner driver has been charged over a crash in Sydney's West that left a young father and his 15-month-old son dead. And potential intelligence and security failings will be the focus of the next block of hearings at the Royal Commission into Anti-Semitism, which get underway today.
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12: Australian James Duckworth is through to the second round of the French Open after beating his Canadian opponent, who retired after losing the first two sets. Fellow Aussie Isla Tomljanovic has been defeated by American Katie McNally. The Cowboys have defeated the Rabbitohs 30 points to 18 to wrap up round 12 of the NRL. The result moves North Queensland to sixth place on the premiership ladder. A record-breaking third quarter has propelled Greater Western Sydney to a stunning upset over Brisbane, the Giants winning by 78 points despite losing two players to hamstring injuries. The Bulldogs have beaten the Demons 93-90. In the Super Netball, the Melbourne Vixens have beaten the New South Wales Swifts 67-57 in front of a sold-out crowd at John Cain Arena. And the New York Knicks have beaten the Cleveland Cavaliers in the NBA playoffs.
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12: Around the country, Canberra, a shower or two, a top of 19 degrees. Melbourne, a shower or two with a high of 18 degrees. Sydney, the showers easing and 21 degrees. Brisbane, a shower or two and 24. Mostly sunny in Perth with a high of 24 degrees. Adelaide, a shower or two and 18. Showers in Hobart, a high of 16 degrees. Darwin, mostly sunny, a top of 33 degrees.

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2: Good morning. Welcome along. Particularly if you're actually starting the day, welcome to the program, welcome to the day, welcome to the week, all of those things. Somebody said I needed a good Tetley tea with full cream milk. Bruce said I don't think drinks with milk, such as a cup of Tetleys with milk, good for people speaking on the radio. Pineapple juice seems to work well for a clean, clear voice. I have heard that. Remember the actor Simon Westaway? He was a champion of that. Now, coming up shortly, Terry Barnes, and you'll get Terry's views on a few things. There's something I think you ought to be aware of. It got a fairly big treatment on the Australian webpage. It was up the top for a while, but it's not anymore. Anyway, it's this very hard sell. Australia risks missing out on AI investment boom worth up to US $1 trillion. Really? Really? True, do you think? Or is this individual just another carpetbagger who's heard that Australian governments will pay lots of money to rent seekers as long as it's supposed to be the latest thing? But of course, the latest thing for a while, renewables, it's not too latest anymore. Australia entered the race. This is for AI. And Mr. Black told the Australian the high-profile grouping of chief executives was repeatedly told while in the US, Australia needed to move faster, provide greater regulatory certainty. Oh, really? You'll be lucky. Streamline project approvals and send a stronger signal that major investment was welcome. Can I know this is terribly crass and self-serving, but can I ask what's in it for us? You know, these big fridges that are going to store information take an awful lot of power, electricity, and they need a lot of water. And I just don't know that we're in a position to provide that. And more pertinently, why would we? What's in for us? I've had a bit of a look at this and everything about, oh, it'll generate more jobs than it loses. You know, because this is the thing. You have the AI, then you presumably, for example, if you're a law office, you can have the AI do a lot of stuff that a junior lawyer might do. So you don't need the junior lawyer anymore. So that career path is stopped before it began. That's what some people say. But as far as the AI, what kind of jobs is it going to generate? Well, looking after the AI. But I saw a figure a few months ago. Somebody was predicting AI was going to cut 370,000 odd jobs. And somebody else the other day is saying, oh, but it'll generate 170,000 jobs. Okay, what are they? I must get Mark back on. We can talk about this again. He really studies these things. But this is where I think we should be especially wary. Mr. Black said primary U.S. interest in Australia geared around data centers for the benefits, but the benefits were bigger than the construction of large warehouses for computer services. Really? They would trigger investment in construction, electricity generation, engineering, manufacturing, and technologies needed to support AI systems. Yes, but the whole point of the AI is that you don't need as big a staff. Anyway, here's the bit that really got to me. He said the economic dividend would stretch from construction and engineering through to manufacturing, energy, and high-tech industries. Repeating all that stuff, saying Australia could position itself, here's the phrase to be wary of, as a regional hub for AI infrastructure. Oh, it's another regional hub. We could be the solar regional hub for the area all around. It hasn't been a lot of demand for that, no. And it just costs us more money, and we're still a long way from getting there anyway. What about the regional hub for generating hydrogen. How has that worked out? Not very well at all. And now we're supposed to be taking Mr. Black's word for it, that we can become the regional hub for AI. Really? Really? Anyway, I just bring it to your attention because I really think it's something that we ought to keep an eye on. But there's another mob that I read overseas called Zero Hedge. They do talk about general interest stuff, but they're primarily financial. And there's a piece there, I think there's a piece today talking about AI. Where is it going? Is it the super bubble? Because there's a lot of talk from people who seem to know about these things, who aren't too keen on it, and say, yes, okay, it's the biggest bubble. Anyway, I'll get Mark back on the program because he investigates these things, and Mark Ryder, and he's a consultant, among other things, for Hales, who are a finance consultancy in Chicago, and he's been in the finance business one way or the other for as long as I've known him, and has really made a study of things. But, yeah, do we really want to spend all this money so we can be another hub? That would be the third try at hubbing, and the hubbing just really hasn't worked for us. Anyway, if you got a view, by all means, let me know. I haven't got any time to take calls right now, but we can fit some in the second half hour of the program if you want to give me a ring. And, of course, send me a text, by all means. Always quite happy to do that. So coming up after these commercials, Terry Barnes, and we'll be talking politics.
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2: He's a columnist, political and policy consultant, was a former Howard government advisor. He's seen it from both sides now. So I'm talking about Terry Barnes. Good morning. How are you?
4: Oh, good morning, Mike. I've got a touch of a lurgy, but I'm glad to be with you.
2: Okay. I hope it doesn't transmit through the phone lines. Now, it seems to me, from my memory of these things, I can't remember this much sustained rage, or whatever it is, about a budget. Can you? And somebody actually said, this is the most sustained anger and unhappiness we've seen since John Hewson couldn't explain how the GST worked on the birthday cake.
4: That's a good way of putting it. Look, I think the 2014 Abbott, hockey budget, had a few problems.
2: It was up there, yes, I agree, yeah.
4: But not as, up there as this one that Jim Chalmers brought down almost a fortnight ago now.
2: Mm.
4: And certainly I think the backlash from this budget has been absolutely extraordinary, and particularly it's supposed to be a Labor budget for Labor people, but it's Labor people like the New South Wales Premier Chris Minns who are actually doing the backlashing, not the usual suspect that you'd expect to be the coalition.
2: No, that's right. And he's not the only one that seems unhappy with aspects of it all. There's a lot being said about the aspirational side of it, that it's cutting out aspiration. But, I mean, that's in the DNA of Labor anyway, isn't it? That shouldn't be so surprising.
4: Well, according to the Prime Minister, when he almost cried at a Labor Party conference in Victoria on Saturday, it is all about aspiration. But
2: really? What aspiration to be a member of the Labor Party? That's the main aim, isn't it?
4: When you've got Labor MPs and staffers and Treasury bureaucrats, for that matter, who have never worked in the private sector, who don't have a clue about how the private sector works, yet pronounce and pontificate on it, and that includes the Treasurer, whose doctorate is in political science, or pork eating, actually, not in economics.
2: Mm.
4: I think it's one of those things where they think they're doing the right thing. They think they're promoting aspiration, and I think the Prime Minister genuinely believes he is.
2: Do you?
4: However, I mean, what we're seeing, particularly the changes to capital gains tax applying to all forms of capital gain, including investments, including Bitcoin and crypto, which apparently are
2: yes,
4: something that people of my generation don't really understand, but young people do.
2: Oh, it's out there, yes.
4: And then those young people who invest in these things to try and get ahead, to try and get to the deposit to own that home, are being hit. They would say, the government that is, that it's inadvertent, it's an unintended consequence, but a consequence nonetheless.
2: So what you're saying is not that they have an agenda, they have a plan, they just don't have a clue. They're not deliberately doing this, it's just that they don't know any better.
4: Well, I think the person who put the budget together was not Jim Chalmers, but Baldrick from Blackadder. He had a cunning plan. And,
2: oh, I see, yeah.
4: This is it.
2: Yeah.
4: Look, I think it really is a case of ignorance about how the real world works. The Labor, as I said, the Labor politicians and their advisors mostly have come through the union movement or through being staffers themselves.
2: Yes.
4: But the Treasury and the bureaucrats, the economists and others who put it together, I've been thinking, I think, less of the aspirational side and more of, oh, how can we maximise the revenue we need to actually do stuff?
2: Yes.
4: But put this political label on it. I don't think either the bureaucrats or the politicians have succeeded. And all they've done is created a great backlash for themselves, a great backlash for the Labor Party and the government. But they've also, I think, allowed the opposition to show signs of life, signs of green shoots of recovery, which politically I think is actually very bad for the government.
2: Yes, well, I think you're being more charitable than I have been in my own mind, because I thought of them as a bunch of socialist shysters with a plan. But you're telling me they just don't have the experience. In fact, I remember you said last week, something that's been a theme of mine for a long time. The progression for the Labor Party is you join up when you're in high school or uni or both, and then you get a job working for somebody in the organization. And then if you're really good, you get given a safe seat. So that way you completely avoid, well, the real world. All you know is school and the party.
4: And that's right. And that's the Prime Minister in particular, a former Assistant National Assistant Secretary of the Labor Party in New South Wales, and under Graham Richardson at one stage. But certainly he came out of university. He went straight into the Labor Party. He's then got that safe seat. And now look what he's doing. Jim Chalmers, he's done the rounds as well in a similar sort of way. So, but again, they didn't understand the impact of what they thought they were doing with the, let's give them credit, or let's give them the benefit of the doubt. That's probably a better way of putting it, in terms of their intention, really wanting to help young people, particularly get into home ownership.
2: Right.
4: But really, they showed such ignorance about how the real world works and what young people are trying to do to get themselves ahead. And certainly, I think, not so much the negative gearing, but the capital gains changes have really hit young people in a way that this government just did not anticipate. And here we have the Prime Minister whinging about, you know, social media memes that are having a go at him. It's really quite, it's politically inept. It's policy inept. It's opened the door for the coalition, and obviously One Nation as well, to have a go. And certainly, I think the government, looking like a control, the masters of all they surveyed, as far as the 94 seats
2: I was going to ask you about that. Is that a big part of it? Hey, we've got 94 seats. We can do whatever we damn well like.
4: Well, that's pretty well it, mate. As I think we've talked about before, the opposition is so weak.
2: Yeah.
4: It has been so weak that they thought, we can get away with anything.
2: You're talking about the memes, by the way. I haven't seen everything, but I thought the most telling one was the one where you have either the still photo or the video of the Prime Minister being helped back onto the stage after he fell off the stage, and the caption being, "I didn't fall, I just changed my position."
4: It's so funny, isn't it?
2: That's the strongest one. But I haven't seen that on TV anywhere, have you?
4: No. I would have thought Sky might have picked up on it. But look, I think the funniest memes are the ones where small business people are posting pictures of their new silent partner.
2: Yeah.
4: And it happens to be the Prime Minister. And the
2: 47% share.
4: Only response is, at least they're using nice pictures of me. But that, again, I mean, he's been killed on social media. He's been killed in the mainstream media. He's been killed by the opposition. He's been killed by One Nation, in a political sense. And really, I think we've reached peak Albo.
2: Well, that's a very good point, I think. Have we reached peak Albo? See, I was going to ask you about this. I can't say I've necessarily noticed it myself, although listening to the Prime Minister, I think he sounds like it's all taken a bit of a toll. But people have said to me, have you seen him when he's questioned about the memes? He so obviously hates being parodied, mocked, made fun of by the memes. Do you think it's possible between now and 2028 he might think, I've done enough for them, they don't appreciate me, I'm going to live at the Copa?
4: Well, that's an interesting question, Mike. I don't know, to be honest with you. And I don't think the election's going to be in 28. I think it's going to be as soon as the House and Senate line up in terms of a simultaneous election late 2027.
2: So, okay.
4: I think the government will go as soon as they think they'll be re-elected, as soon as they have that synchronicity between the two houses. So,
2: right.
4: Because I don't think it's going to get any better from here. I think this is just like the 2014 budget did it for Tony Abbott. I think this is going to do it for Anthony Albanese, because it's his natural constituency that's revolting. And that's a, And that's something that I don't think Labor anticipated in the way they plan the budget and the way they're selling the budget.
2: I think what you just said works on a couple of levels.
4: It does. That's a lurker, you see. It's maybe more sophisticated than I really am.
2: You and I touched on the whole business of lying. Will it matter? Ultimately, I liked some of the comments from the apologists. There was an individual on the ABC talking about the change in the CGT, and he said, yes, it'll be interesting to see how this goes, because it's doing something where he doesn't have a specific mandate. Oh, so breaking a promise, lying, saying 50 times you ask me and then it not holding good. That's translated as not having a specific mandate. I thought when it comes to weasel words, that was a little more ornate than many I've heard over the years.
4: Well, interestingly enough, that apologist should have thought about John Howard, shouldn't he, in 1998, where he changed his position on ESD, and he took it to an election to get that mandate, and he barely got there, but he got the mandate.
2: That's true. At least he did that. That's certainly correct, yes. Anyway, so is it the worst blunder since Dr. Hewson couldn't tell us how to cost the cake?
4: I think it's right up there. And certainly the way that Jim Chalmers, the Treasurer, has been trying to explain it, the complexities of it, it does sound a bit like John Hewson and the birthday cake.
2: Mm.
4: Especially that business about testamentary trusts.
2: Yes.
4: And how it isn't a death tax. I think he's really got himself, his knickers in a twist over that one. John Hewson and the birthday cake, I mean, that is very hard to beat, but this lot's giving it a good go.
2: That brought back memories for me. I remember talking to Mr. Latham when he was head of the Labor Party years ago, and I said, you know, in California, you can have your first two houses tax deductible. And he said, oh, yes. He said, but then they get you at the end with the death tax. And I thought, oh, here we are with the death tax.
4: Well, I mean, I think if we're going to see any tweaking, that's the first thing that's going to be tweaked. And when Parliament resumes, tomorrow, that'll be one of the first things that we'll be looking for to see if it actually happens. But clearly, they've got to actually kill the death tax notion, because we haven't had death duties in this country for the best part of 50 years now. And,
2: yeah.
4: And really, we want to encourage people to pass on their wealth, not to the next generation.
2: Well, exactly.
4: So they can aspire.
2: But how come they didn't see that? You know, I mean, if you're hoping to get a bit of a kick on from mum and dad when they, what did Bernard Salt say? A boomageddon. I thought, really, really, Bernard? But anyway, you know, when the boomers go to their great reward in the sky, and leave something behind. So why does anybody in the government think that young people are going to like that idea, that they're going to get less, if anything?
4: Well, that's exactly the point. They haven't really thought through the politics of what they wanted to do, even if they thought they were genuinely trying to do something to help younger people's aspirations for home ownership, which has been the centrepiece of their political argument. But they just haven't looked at the details. I mean, they haven't done their own homework on their own budget, and they've been caught out. I don't have any sympathy for either the Treasurer or the Prime Minister.
2: All right, Terry, appreciate your time and comments as always. Thanks for coming on the program.
4: Pleasure, Mike. Thanks.
2: Terry Barnes, columnist, political and policy consultant, former Howard government advisor.
1: And now on Wake Up Australia, news today.
2: And it's good morning to Dusty Fitzpatrick. Morning, Dusty.
10: Good morning, Mike. Key security agencies are expected to appear before the Royal Commission into Anti-Semitism as the next block of hearings gets underway. The Commission will be examining potential intelligence and security failures in the lead-up to last year's terrorist attack at Bondi Beach. A $1 million reward is now on offer for information relating to the cold case murder of two women in a Newcastle suburb. Susan Kay and Joanne Tetron were found dead inside a Carrington home in 2000, and a report warns the New South Wales education system is at risk from students using artificial intelligence to cheat. About three-quarters of surveyed teachers say their pupils use the technology to complete assessments. Thanks, Mike. That's the latest from Sydney.
2: Thank you, Dusty. Now to the 4BC newsroom and Chloe Affleck. Morning, Chloe.
11: Good morning. Police are investigating a serious assault and house fire in Ipswich. It's understood an altercation broke out at a home in Raceview, which resulted in a teenage boy and woman being stabbed and the house being set alight. The boy was transported to hospital with life-threatening injuries. The woman's stable. A man is speaking with police. A man has been killed in a shark attack in the state's far north. The 39-year-old was with three other people spearfishing when he was attacked on Sunday. It's believed to be a bull shark. And southeast beaches have been battered by monster surf over the weekend with 4-metre-high waves recorded. While conditions have eased, beachgoers are being warned hazardous surf will continue this week.
2: Thank you, Chloe. A couple of comments here. Gaz says regional hub goes well with superpower. Andy says, talking about what jobs the data centres are going to create. Hi, Mike. There are already quite a few data centres in Sydney. Jobs created by data centres are unusually facilities, or I think that should read usually, aren't they? Facilities technicians, aircon service techs and electricians, plus a few office plebs along with security, regards Andy. But the whole point about the AI means that a company can increase productivity by employing fewer people. And in fact, when I was discussing it with Mark a few months ago, he was talking about how we're going to have to put people on universal income because there just won't be enough jobs. Anyway, I'll do some more with him in the future.
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12: The pollies are back in Canberra this week. Parliament is sitting and the big issue is still tax will cover all the horse trading between the government and the Greens. State Parliament returns. There's e-bike legislation still stuck in the upper house. Will it pass? I'll speak with shark attack survivor Paul De Gelder, who will join me in studio. Plus Lucy Zelich, Holly Hughes, Trent Nikolic and Mark Geyer. We're broadcasting live from the State of Origin on Wednesday and there's a chance to win tickets to Taronga Zoo.
1: Sydney Now with Clinton Maynard. 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
2: Good morning, Jane.
17: Morning, Michael. Oh, look, may I say that it was a brilliant explanation of AI. I mean, to me, the big word is artificial. Oh, it's artificial, so we need it. No, we don't need the real thing. We need artificial. That's absolutely BS.
2: Yes.
17: And secondly, it reminds me of Bobo, you know, Bobo the Clown. Yes, renewables are just so much cheaper than coal-fired and gas.
2: Hasn't worked out that way so far, has it? And it doesn't look like working out that way, by the way. Mm.
17: No, it doesn't. And then my last straw came when Gary Hargrave told us last year about the coating on the solar panels.
2: Yes.
17: Ruining the land and going right through to the artesian bore. And so that means from New Guinea down to Victoria, it's pretty ruined. So therefore, we've got a lot of problems because our biggest thing for us and the rest of the world is agriculture.
2: So, yes.
17: But in a water poor thing, in a water poor country. So AI, get lost.
2: All righty. Okay. Thank you,
17: Thank
2: Jane.
17: Thank you very much. Bye.
2: Bye-bye. Dr. Marnie Lishman is a doctor of psychology and author of Only You, The Unexpected Gift of Being Alone, available now everywhere books are sold, all over the world, I believe. Dr. Marnie's on the line. Good morning. How are you?
18: Good morning. I'm good.
2: So, fine old cliche here, go woke, go broke. It seems that Victoria's Secret are bringing sexy back. In fact, their ticker nomination now has gone from VSCO, their stock ticker, to VSXY. So, get to be, they're going back to being unapologetically sexy. So what is it about human beings that no matter what they look like and some of them say about, inclusivity and, you know, no body shaming and recognizing all kinds of shapes, when you boil it all down, they still want to see a woman with a nice figure with long legs when it comes to selling glam.
18: Yeah, and especially when it seems to bring more money.
2: Yes,
18: so it's a real shame, isn't it?
2: Follow the money, yes.
18: Exactly. And it's kind of disappointing, isn't it? I know businesses have to make money and they're not going to be a business if they don't. But, you know, when people are peddling these, you know, really important messages and, you know, the money isn't aligned with that, it feels quite performative, doesn't it?
2: I suppose it does. But, I mean, can't you make the distinction and say, well, that's a particular narrow field of existence and it seems like no matter what you do, people, and we're talking particularly about women people because they buy this particular line here, they want to see the product displayed on a glam woman.
18: Yeah, I think so. I think sometimes, you know, nostalgia, you know, when someone has a brand and we associate certain aspects of that brand, don't we, in order to buy our products. And I think particularly with Victoria's Secret, there is nostalgia attached to that.
2: Mm.
18: So I think that's part of it as well. But I think, you know, for the majority of women, particularly in 2026, we want to see diversity. You know, I think there's something else more deeper that we're actually wanting in our brands now. And I think there's going to be a bit of a turnaround in the future. I think the diversity and inclusion and really embracing different body shapes is more important.
2: Okay, so if you were running Victoria's Secret, what would you do? Would you have the glam model and then an asterisk beside it also available in XXL?
18: I would have a range of models. I think sometimes when you you know, you change the way you portray your brand and you peddle these different messages. Sometimes it takes time, doesn't it, for people to embrace change. And I think sometimes if you're flipping the messages back and forth all the time, it doesn't solidify the messages. It doesn't give it the time that it actually needs. So I think if it was me, and I'm not a marketing person, I'm a doctor of psychology, so it's a little bit different. But, yeah, I would give it time and still embrace all those different kind of shapes and sizes and make sure that we keep kind of repeating that message and over again until society actually, you know, it's a bit more ingrained.
2: Yes, but I think maybe you summed it up there. You're not a marketing person. Okay, you want to change the world. They just want to sell stuff.
18: Well, exactly. And that's what they're doing. Isn't it? They've obviously looked at the numbers and thought we're going back to what we did before because that was what was working. So, yeah, I guess for them it's a simple, you know, numbers game, isn't it?
2: I suppose so. I mean, the males that I've discussed it with, which is not a whole lot, but, you know, just people
18: yes.
2: working on the

0: and sizes. They just need to find brands that are more aligned with their own values and who they are and what makes them feel comfortable. Because, yeah, it is. It's unrealistic, isn't it? Like, you know, it doesn't matter if you're looking at these beautiful models and saying they're going back to, you know, having the glamour that they once had, or what they perceive is glamour. So that's another conversation. But,
1: yeah.
0: You know, it does come down to kind of, it's unrealistic compared to what the community actually looks like and feels like.
1: But is that the key to it? I mean, do the people who, I've never read Victoria's Secret. I'm aware of it. I'm kind of aware that they had glam models and apparently they tried going for, you know, what models to follow your line of thinking that are more representative of the real world, and it hasn't worked for them. So people say, oh, yeah, go woke, go broke. You know, that's just not how people think. So, but is that part of it? You know, we were talking the other day about romance and what people want, right?
0: Yes.
1: Is this in the same category that somebody who sees this doesn't look like a Victoria's Secret model but thinks maybe if I bought the stuff, I would?
0: Well, I think ultimately a lot of these kind of more glamour brands, you know, whether it's, you know, underwear or whether it's perfume or makeup or, you know, whatever it is, it is about feeling, isn't it? Ultimately, if I buy this product, I'm going to feel, you know, like this.
1: Yeah.
0: And I think that's what we get caught up. That's the psychology of it, isn't it? Even like luxury cars, you know, you're not actually buying the car. You're buying the way you're going to feel when you're sitting in the car. So, you know, in some ways there's, you know, it's the fantasy, isn't it?
1: Yes.
0: For a lot of us.
1: I guess so. Yeah. I mean, that's it. That's it, isn't it? It's a fantasy.
0: It is. Yeah, I think so. And, you know, I think a lot of us get caught up in all of that. But, you know, if we want society to change a little bit, or a big bit, we have to think twice about, you know, if it's something that we truly, you know, doesn't align with what we actually believe in, we have to make different choices in what we consume.
1: But are we going to change, do you think? Or is it too deep-rooted? Are we ever going to change, really?
0: Yeah, exactly. And I think a lot of people, you know, will just always do what they do without too much thought. And that's a lot of us, isn't it? Just sleepwalking through life and just buying things because we want them. And we think if we buy them, we're going to feel differently. But then I think, you know, I think there's some change happening. I think we've seen in the last few years a lot of uprising about, you know, fakery and filters and, you know, all the stuff that we're seeing on social media, and we're like, we don't like this. So I'm wondering whether there will be a bit more of a pushback because we're getting sick of it. We want more real. We want more imperfections. We want real stuff these days rather than fakery and fantasy all the time.
1: I wonder. I don't know. I'm just trying to relate to what you're saying in my own mind, because if there's one thing I believe I've done with my life is live it as it is. You know, I don't think I've deluded myself. So, you know, some people say, oh, you're a cynic the way you talk about things. But, you know, cynic kind of implies that you're jaundiced. I don't think I'm jaundiced. I think a lot of the time I'm having a really good time, even if I'm making fun of stuff. And maybe that's what I do, but I still like to think.
0: Exactly. And you're not the same as everyone else.
1: Anna, okay. Some of the exchanges I've had in the past, I think I could have been a bit easier on that person. And I was just telling my associate Andre here of a manager a few years ago who said something like, and people say this organization doesn't employ conservative commentators. Well, the fact that we employ Mike Jeffries gives the lie to that. And I said, I'm not a conservative. I'm a libertarian, empiricist. And I could see this look on his face. He's thinking, I'm going to wait until he leaves the room before I Google that to see if it's a real thing.
0: Exactly. Did you just make that up?
1: No, but I do believe that. I think that I am libertarian, and I do think I try to deal with facts.
0: Yes.
1: But then again, you know, I watched Return of the Jedi again the other night.

0: Yeah, you're allowed to be a bit of everything. As long as you're honest about it. But yeah, I think to your point is a lot of people don't really deeply think about things. And I think particularly now with social media and what's thrown at us, we're bombarded with so much information, aren't we, that we only can, most people can only can look at it at a very surface level without the deeper level of thinking and thought that actually needs to happen. And I think we all need to be a bit more cynical where we're thinking a little bit more deeply about things.
1: So do you think this is going to work for Victoria's Secret? Are they going to sell more stuff?
0: Probably.
1: Yeah, okay.
0: Probably. But I think as a consumer, we just need to think a little bit deeply and say, what are my values? What are my beliefs? Mm. And, you know, go elsewhere if it doesn't feel right for you.
1: All righty. Well, thank you for those insights, Marnie.
0: Okay, thank you.
1: Dr. Marnie Lishman, Doctor of Psychology and author of Only You, The Unexpected Gift of Being Alone.
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1: Some reaction to the conversation I had with Terry Barnes. Ed from Arana Hills says, Mike, I'm just pleasantly surprised by Terry this time. Could not disagree with any comment for once, says Ed.
11: A sports update, thanks to West End Motor Group, incorporating Parramatta and Blacktown Mazda. Two great Mazda dealerships, same great people, same great service, 7 days a week.
1: Max Verstappen has again threatened to quit Formula One, warning he may walk away if the sport's planned 2027 regulation changes go ahead unchanged. The Red Bull star said the current direction of F1 is mentally not doable for him long term. Meanwhile, Mercedes-AMG Petronas Formula One team have dominated the opening four races of the season and will aim to continue their unbeaten run with George Russell starting on pole ahead of teammate Kimi Antonelli. Tensions are already building inside Mercedes after Russell and Antonelli clashed during the sprint race in the team's first on-track battle of the season. McLaren also showed strong speed in both the sprint and qualifying, with Lando Norris set to start third alongside Australian Oscar Piastri in fourth. The race will begin Monday, 6 a.m. AEST.
11: And now, on Wake Up Australia, artist in the spotlight.
1: Oh, here's a testament to try again. This was put to every major record company at the time. They all rejected it. It was finally picked up by Richard Branson for his new label, Virgin Records. Mike Oldfield's debut album. Or what was Craigie telling me earlier? It's not debut, it's debut. Oh, I've forgotten. Anyway, his first album, Tubular Bells.

0: There you go. Yes. Some tubular bells from Mike Oldfield.
1: The show is called Love on the Spectrum, and Michael Theo is one of the stars. Lovely to meet you.
2: Hello, Ben. Thanks for having me.
1: Where have you come from to be here today?
2: Wollongong.
1: Great part of the world.
2: I suppose it is.
1: You're not bagging Wollongong, are you? My mum's from Wollongong.
2: So are my parents.
1: Are there qualities you're looking for in a partner?
2: Yeah, there is. Someone who's easygoing, someone who's older than me.
1: You like older women?
2: Yep. For a number of reasons.
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4: Jason says, "G'day, Mike. Albo will hate being forced to make any changes to his lifelong socialist dream that his budget manifesto represents," says Jason. 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He thinks they just have no idea what they're talking about and basically incompetent.
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5: Good morning, I'm Josh Bryant. Teal independents are believed to be in talks to form a new political party to combat the rise of One Nation. Sarah Wiedersane reports.
6: Sources familiar with the plan say talks on forming a new centrist political party have been taking place for months. They've told Nine newspapers Sydney MPs Allegra Spender and Zali Steggall are leading the push, and an announcement could be announced within weeks. The secret deliberations have come to light after Senator David Pocock left the door open to forming a party of independents to respond to the rise of One Nation. A Redbridge poll has suggested the minor party could win as many as 59 seats in the lower house. Sarah Wiedersane reporting.
5: Security agencies are expected to be the focus in the next block of hearings for the Royal Commission launched in the wake of the Bondi Beach terror attack. Commissioner Virginia Bell will probe potential intelligence and security failings in the lead up to the massacre, which claimed 15 lives. A separate parliamentary hearing will examine claims counter-terrorism police were already stretched about a year before the attack. A peace deal between the US and Iran is not expected to be signed today, despite suggestions the parties are close to reaching an agreement. Iranian media claims the United States is obstructing some clauses of the potential deal. Speaking from India, the US Secretary of State Marco Rubio is confident that discussions are heading in the right direction.
7: Progress has been made, significant progress, although not final progress has been made. The ultimate goal is that Iran can never have a nuclear weapon. Iran can never possess a nuclear weapon. The president has been clear about that. They will never possess a nuclear weapon, certainly not as long as Donald Trump is president of the United States.
5: A man's died after being attacked by a shark in far north Queensland. Emergency services had been called to Hull Heads Beach, about 160 kilometres south of Cairns. The 39-year-old was pulled from the water but could not be saved. A learner driver has now been charged over a crash in Sydney's West, which killed a man and a 15-month-old boy. Police say the car being driven by the 21-year-old had hit a ute before colliding with a van. The driver is now facing multiple serious charges due in court today. A woman injured in the crash remains in a serious condition in hospital. Also making news, at least four people are dead and dozens of people have been injured in a large-scale Russian attack on Ukraine, largely targeting the capital Kyiv. And Food Bank Victoria says a rising number of parents are going without food in order to feed their children. One in two Australian families seeking support, struggling to put food on the table daily. In finance, one Australian dollar buying 71.2 US cents.
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5: The Brisbane Lions coach concedes his side is going backwards after being thrashed by the Giants by 78 points. A 14-goal third quarter set up the thumping win for GWS. Chris Fagan says they keep losing control of matches after the halftime break.
8: We had a good lead against Carlton a few weeks ago and squandered a fair bit of that in the third quarter. Geelong got us in the third quarter last week and it happened again today.
5: The Bulldogs edged out the Demons in a three-point thriller in the other match. North Queensland's down the Rabbitohs 30-18 to wrap up the Origin-shortened round of NRL action. The French Tennis Open is officially underway. Mixed success for the Aussies at the stud. James Duckworth won his match with his opponent retiring, while Ayla Tomljanovic lost hers in three, and Arsenal has now been formally crowned Premier League champions. That's the latest news and sport.
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5: Partly cloudy with scattered showers, light winds, a top of 22 degrees on the coast, 23 in the west. Partly cloudy with showers tomorrow, showers still on Wednesday, a possible late storm for Thursday, still showers for Friday and Saturday. Right now it's 17 degrees in town, humidity 96%, 16 degrees Bankstown, Lucas Heights and Penrith, 15 at Campbelltown and at Terry Hills. I'm Josh Bryant. 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
1: Good morning. If you just joined us, welcome to the program. Welcome to the week, for that matter. I'll read you some front pages in a moment. But Terry here goes to a point that we've discussed from time to time. He says solar energy may well be the cheapest form of energy, but only works for 9 hours a day. And the batteries required to store that energy for use with the free sunlight when it's not available, it's definitely not the cheapest or most reliable form of energy. All that's true. He goes on to say the only renewable that works at night is wind, but that's also weather dependent. But this business, you know, it's so cheap, the sun doesn't send a bill. That's just bloviating nonsense from Chris Bowen. It's just completely irrelevant, because you could say the same thing about the clouds. The clouds deliver the water, but getting the water in suitable form to the people who want the water, all that infrastructure, all that planning, it's expensive, and it has to be reliable. So, I don't know, it just mystifies me that somebody like Bowen, although I don't know him personally, but somebody in his position would so lack in any real argument for what he's doing. And of course, the reality is it's not cheaper for us. You know, where's that $275 that was going to be the saving on our electricity bills? But it's just heading in the wrong direction. And as I say, these guys, it's not just the things that they do. It's the fact that they seem to be totally unable to make any kind of decent argument for the way they're heading. Anyway, the Daily Telegraph. Exclusive. Wanted accused killer taunts his rivals in global crime war. Gang troll on the run. What do you think of that for a headline? Gang troll on the run. One of the state's most wanted men has been taunting his underworld rivals and the police while on the run, posting photos of a globe-trotting high life, including dinner with the Sydney gangster killed in Vietnam last week. You know, that aspect doesn't seem to bother him, but I suppose, you know, maybe he's a realist. Goes with the territory. Yeah, you might have a good time, but it might not be for a long time. Courier Mail's gone with the shark attack. Diver dead after horrific shark attack. Savaged on the reef. Spear fisherman been fatally bitten on the head by a shark at a coral shoal in far north Queensland. He's from Cairns. He's 39. He was attacked while trying to retrieve a fish at Kennedy Shoal before noon yesterday, and it's believed a bull shark bit him on the head. The man was pulled from the water before succumbing to his injuries. And the big picture is hammer time for Maroons fans. Queensland supporters rush to see stars of the game as Munster scare rocks Origin preparations. And there's lots of happy, smiling Maroons fans and a player there. Plum job concerns. A former LNP minister was appointed to a $300,000 taxpayer-funded job to represent regional Queensland, despite it seemingly already being the responsibility of five assistant ministers. That's what the opposition says. Anyway, that's what we need, isn't it? More pollies, yes. DV power is flawed. Special powers given to police to protect domestic violence victims are so restrictive they cannot be used in the majority of incidents. Interesting. Sydney Morning Herald, AI's real threat to learning in HSC. They're not spruiking the AI like the man I mentioned a little while ago. They say the education system's facing real and urgent risks from students' use of artificial intelligence to cheat and avoid thinking for themselves. This is a warning from a report that sounds the alarm on the technology. The report calls for an urgent review of the use of take-home assignments in year 12 in a bid to identify cheating and ensure the integrity of qualifications such as the HSC, as teachers say they're at a loss over how to stem the tide of AI.
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1: A.G. Gankowski is a veteran political journalist. He has credits from the New York Post, the Washington Post, Washington Times, numerous national magazines. Good enough to give us some of his time this morning. Hello, A.G. How are you?
13: Great. How are you? I hope you're having a good week so far.
1: Yes. Well, so far, certainly, yes. But it's still early, A.G. So what do you think about the situation with Trump and Iran? He's saying, oh, we're nearly there, or I'm using my own words. But do you think we are? Are they close to a settlement, or is this just another, hey, we're nearly there, we'll postpone it for another 3 weeks?
13: No, I think we're closing in. We've clearly seen the military stalemate. The United States tried everything short of a ground invasion,
1: yeah,
13: and didn't do anything but eliminate one of the Ayatollahs and some other people. But the structure remains intact. The promised rebellion of people in Iran did not happen, as we know.
1: Mm.
13: That was something that Warhawk said, well, if we only bomb them, then they'll rise up. They didn't rise up. The U.S. has used a lot of munitions, both defending Israel and on the offensive operation against Iran. We've seen American allies in the Arab world also suffer losses. And, it held up the petrodollar for a few months for sure. I mean, we saw a very strong dollar. That's not necessarily in America's interest either, because Trump himself said he wanted a weak dollar if he wanted U.S. exports to be able to compete in the world. But
1: yeah,
13: you can't compete if your dollar is strong because it's pegged to oil, and oil is a commodity that esters drink right now.
14: Yes, but I mean, for Iran, they need the money too, though, don't they? Don't they? They like to get rid of all that oil they've got.
13: Oh, sure. Of course, you know, Iran wants to get back in the game. And I think what we're going to see is something kind of close to the deal that we had before all of this started. For everything that's happened, I mean, ultimately, it's going to take the Americans taking Iran at its word on some level to actually deal with the enriched uranium. That's a big sticking point still, to keep the Strait of Hormuz open without interfering with shipments. And, you know, these are status quo conditions. This is what Obama basically negotiated. We're going to see a variation of that deal. It's not popular in this country with the war hawks type. There are a lot of strong Trump supporters who say we need to finish the job, but you know, America can't finish the job. I think that's been proven pretty much. I give the president credit figuring out in a matter of months rather than 20 years, as we did in Iraq and Afghanistan.
14: Yes.
13: But it's very hard to go around the world and flip a regime and bring Western-style democracy to a place that doesn't want it.
14: So what do you think it'll take for Trump to come out of this with something that he can still skite about?
13: Well, you know, framing it, he'll frame as a victory no matter what.
14: Yeah.
13: So, no problem there. I mean, I think there's going to be real skepticism about whether it's a victory or just a sort of, well, you know, we're cutting bait here. But, you know, Trump's a businessman. And, you know, as you've seen throughout his business career, if something wasn't turning a profit, he wasn't very sentimental about ending it. And, you know, he's that way with this war, too. It's not your previous American presidents have actually bought into the or bringing the American way of life to people who need it. It's more about, can we do business or not? And, you know, in Venezuela, we obviously had a situation where Maduro was ripe for the picking, collapsed, and he got replaced with people who were there already. The conditions were not in place in Iran. There wasn't a leader waiting. So I think Trump will frame it as a victory, even if it's not.
14: I guess, though, if he is able to show that he's weakened their position as far as nuclear arms are concerned, that will be something genuine for him to point to. But I don't know, is that going to happen or not? What do you think?
13: Yeah, I mean, how can you really tell? You know, what we saw with the Obama deal is that it was never really a sure thing whether Iran was actually doing work to develop weapons or not. You know,
14: yeah.
13: They say it's for power purposes, and obviously you have nuclear power. That's a growing segment across the world, including in this country. So it's always going to be something that's going to be debated unless Iran gets brought into the fold, so to speak, which is something that America has done over the years in terms of, you know, getting nations that wouldn't have had a detente with Israel, which obviously is a central goal of many American policymakers, to have one. We saw it with Egypt. We saw it with the Arab states, the Abraham Accords, and even Trump himself says perhaps Iran can be part of the Abraham Accords. And, you know, stranger things have happened. U.S. spent 20 years or 15 years of war with Vietnam. Now Vietnam's a prime exporter to the United States.
14: Yeah.
13: So if you take the long view, you zoom out, these wars are temporary things. You have to sit down and do business with whoever's there.
14: Okay, something was put to me, I just really find it hard to believe, but you may have a reaction anyway, that Trump somehow will use the situation in Iran to postpone the midterms. Can he do that?
13: No, that's not going to happen here. I think that's the kind of fever swamp thinking that inadvertently legitimizes Trump more than the critics want to, because, you know, there are things you can do and things you can't do. There's nothing approaching a state of emergency in the United States right now. You know, it's Memorial Day weekend. People are out at the beach having cookouts. People are golfing.
14: Yeah.
13: They're on the lake. You know, it's not wartime, you know, London in the World War II. You know, so for that to happen, it would take a lot of events that wouldn't come into place. We saw redistricting go Republicans' way around the country. As it stands right now, There is a case for them to take the House. They retain the House. The Senate, you know, could stay in Republican hands too. So we're not going to see the thing that we often see in midterm elections, where you see a 40 seat swing in the House to the other side, because it's just not structurally possible the way the seats are drawn now.
14: Some years ago, I guess quite some years ago, I happened to be with a lot of other civilians walking past the entrance to the White House. And we were suddenly stopped by these large, serious-looking policemen wearing that sort of traditional gear. They, I don't know if they still wear it, but I suspect they still do in Washington. So we all had to stop as a security measure while the president's car procession left the building. And it was all taking quite a while. And eventually, one of the citizens, being a bit fed up, said, this is in the days of H.W. Bush, one of the citizens said, oh, it's probably only going to be Dan Quayle anyway. But one of the big coppers said, no, we don't go to that much trouble for Dan. But maybe that was a more relaxed atmosphere than we have at the moment. Do you think Trump attacks more violent nut jobs than other presidents?
13: You know, there's a case to be made for that. We've seen a few assassination attempts. We saw something at the White House this weekend on Saturday.
14: That's right.
13: And, you know, so there is that. But Gerald Ford had a lot of assassination attempts, too. And he was kind of a stabilizing force after Nixon. That was how it was portrayed, at least.
14: Yeah.
13: We've seen assassination attempts on all kinds of presidents. I think there are good reasons for that security. I think, you know, looking at outside of the White House is very unique, because you can protest outside that fence, but there's still protocol to follow, as you saw. And that doesn't change. In fact, you know, these processes get enhanced and improved over time.
14: I thought it was kind of interesting. I didn't realize this until recently, but Dan became famous for correcting a student when he was touring a school and told him that potato was spelt with an E on the end, which is incorrect. And so that, you know, got a lot of the bad kind of publicity for Dan, made him look like a dope. But Dan said later that the reason he did that was there was a school flashcard held up. I don't think this lets him off. He should have known how to spell potato anyway. But I thought it was interesting. Oh, no, look, it was one of their flashcards that made me go wrong. Have you heard that story?
13: It doesn't say much for the Indiana educational system that he makes that argument. Not everybody's a great speller, as we know. You know, some people are verbal learners. There's like seven different types of ways that you learn or whatever. Not everybody is a written word person. I don't think Dan Quayle necessarily was either. But yeah, that was the one he kept having to explain away. He had a number of things in his time. He's kind of a scapegoat for a lot of things that went on. He probably shouldn't have been the vice president, but, you know, that's water in the bridge now.
14: AG, thank you for that report.
13: Thank you for the Dan Quayle story.
14: All right, AG, thank you. That's AG Gankowski there, and AG is a veteran political journalist, and he still keeps a close eye on the passing parade.
15: 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Keep the conversation flowing. 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
16: Dulwich Hill traffic lights are out on Old Canterbury Road at Hampstead Road. Through Mount Annan, fair bit of traffic on Narellan Road, eastbound coming towards the Hume Motorway, which is busy, but all moving well up towards the M5 and the M7 through the Ingleburn and Preston's areas. At Strathfield, there's road work on the Hume Highway just before Wallace Avenue. That's citybound taking out the left-hand lane. Also works on the Great Western Highway, keeping it closed between Mount Victoria and Little Hartley both ways. It's due to the ongoing damage at Victoria Pass. There are diversions in place. Parramatta Road building quickly through Granville. 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
21: Harry says, hi, Mike. Iran and Turkey's border hasn't changed for 400 years. Reason is Iran's a tough nut to crack. I got to get out of here. Ben Fordham is along next, and then Mark Levy after him at 9 this morning.
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24: Good morning, I'm Josh Bryant. A learner driver is due in court today, charged over a crash which killed a 15-month-old boy and a man in Sydney's west. The child's mother remains in hospital in a serious condition following the collision at Kemps Creek. The 21-year-old driver now facing multiple serious offences, including dangerous driving, occasioning death. Representatives from Australia's key security agencies are expected to appear before the Royal Commission into Anti-Semitism during the next block of hearings. The Commission will be examining any potential intelligence and security failures in the lead-up to last year's terror attack at Bondi Beach, which left 15 people dead. Local boaties say bull sharks had been spotted in the waters near a fatal shark attack in North Queensland. A 39-year-old man was spearfishing with friends south of Cairns when he was bitten yesterday afternoon. It's the second fatal shark attack in Australian waters in just over a week. This local boatie telling Nine the site had been swarming with bull sharks recently.
25: It would have probably been on a northern end chasing Spanish mackerel, and the bull sharks. Mate, we had one Spanish there get eaten by, you know, probably six bullies about 4 metres off the side of the boat.
24: More than $3 million worth of illegal cigarettes have been seized in Sydney Southwest. Police stopped multiple vehicles before searching a home at Greystanes, uncovering more than 1.3 illicit cigarettes. Two men and a woman, all in their 30s, are now facing charges. US President Donald Trump says the blockade of Iranian ports will remain in full force until a peace deal is reached, signed and certified with Iran. Iranian media claims the US is obstructing some clauses of the potential agreement and warns there's still the possibility that the deal could be cancelled. The deal is not expected to be signed off today. Cowboys fans have raised $50,000 to support Jai Arrow following his shock motor neurone disease diagnosis. The rugby league world was rocked by the news that the South Sydney player was forced into immediate retirement. The money raised by the North Queensland supporters will be used in the fight against MND and to support Arrow and his family. Rabbitohs coach Wayne Bennett admitting it's been a challenging week for the club.
0: Well, it's personal. I don't know. I know it affected me, but it's, everyone's different. But we can't live on that as an excuse as to why we don't play well.
24: Also making news, Independent Senator David Pocock is not ruling out forming a political party with other crossbench MPs, and the New South Wales Premier is facing internal push to act on the number of poker machines in the state. In finance, one Australian dollar is buying 71.2 US cents.
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2: Good morning. Tottenham Hotspur has survived on the final day of the English Premier League season, avoiding a shock relegation by the skin of its teeth. A defeat to Everton would have sent Spurs down, but they won the game 1-0. It means West Ham has gone down to the Championship despite defeating Leeds 3-0. Origin week has officially begun and there's an injury scare north of the Tweed. Cameron Munster didn't train for the Maroons yesterday, but Queensland insists he will be fit to play on Wednesday night. Wrapping up round 12 in the NRL, the Cowboys beat the Rabbitohs 30-18. The French Open is underway at Roland Garros in Paris. Ola Tomjanovic is out in the first round, while James Duckworth advanced after a walkover. And finals day has been called on at Surfing's Championship Tour event in New Zealand. Aussie Morgan Siblick is still alive. He's about to be up in the men's semi-finals. That's sport. I'm Mike Pearsall.
24: That's the latest news and sport.
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3: Hi. 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
16: Mooney Mooney, we have a crash on the M1 northbound. A car that's spun out. It's now facing the wrong way after smashing into the guardrail. It's the M1. It's just up from the Hawkes River Bridge, about a K north of the Hawkes River Bridge. Slow down on approach through there. At Dulwich Hill, traffic lights are out on Old Canterbury Road and Hampstead Road. At Strathill, there's road work on the Hume Highway Citybound just before Wallace Avenue with the left-hand lane closed. Great Western Highway in the mountains remains closed between Little Hartley and Mount Victoria both ways with the ongoing road damage. And the Hume Motorway, busy northbound traffic through Ingleburn. 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
24: Partly cloudy with scattered showers, light winds, top of 22 degrees on the coast, 23 in the west. Partly cloudy with showers tomorrow, showers on Wednesday, a possible late storm developing Thursday, showers as well for Friday and Saturday. Right now it's 17 degrees in town, humidity 96%, 16 degrees at Bankstown, Lucas Heights and Penrith, 15 at Campbelltown and Terry Hills. 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
0: Well, Australia might be getting a new political party. Several sources within the Teal movement are suggesting the independents may come together. It comes as the Liberal Party struggles and One Nation climbs even higher in the polls. Zali Steggall is reportedly leading the push. The Warringah MP says she's deeply concerned about One Nation's rise. She's open to exploring a party-like structure as long as it retains a community focus. She's told the Australian Financial Review, this is Zali Steggall, the community independents are always talking about how we can collaborate more effectively and find efficiencies. So she's not confirming it, but she's not denying it. The push for a formal structure is also being driven by a desire to expand the Teal movement into the Senate. And here's an interesting twist. The Sydney Morning Herald reports today that moderate Liberals are being invited to defect to the Teal Party. And what about this part? Former Liberal MP and former Liberal PM, Malcolm Turnbull, has reportedly been working the phones and making approaches. Oh, Malcolm, say it ain't so. What, you've been hitting the phones and saying to people, do you want to switch from the Liberal Party to a brand new Teal Party? That's the suggestion, Malcolm. I don't know whether it's true or false. The former Prime Minister has yet to offer any confirmation or comment. But are we about to have a brand new Teal Party? And what would it mean for the coalition? It could mean the final nail in the coffin of the coalition. Because when you're bleeding votes to the right to One Nation, and if you're bleeding support to the left to the Teals, and if you're losing some MPs to Pauline and other MPs to Zali, well, what happens to the coalition in the middle? If you ask me, there's a chance they become roadkill.
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0: The world is holding its breath. The US and Iran are reportedly on the brink of reaching a deal to end the war. The US Secretary of State Marco Rubio says positive news could be coming within the next few hours. But Donald Trump has indicated an agreement is yet to be finalized. The president says, if I make a deal with Iran, it'll be a good one. Unlike those before me, who should have sorted out this problem many years ago, I don't make bad deals. It's understood Iranian officials have agreed in principle to dispose of its highly enriched uranium. They've also reportedly committed to reopen the Strait of Hormuz. Iran claims it has agreed to a 14-point framework in principle, but officials say there's still a possibility it may be cancelled. So nothing's guaranteed. The conflict in the Middle East broke out on February 28. A fragile ceasefire has been in effect since early April. So what are we now? May 25 and they're talking about the war maybe being over. While that's happening in the Middle East, we have a big day today in Sydney. Starting this morning, the Royal Commissioner Virginia Bell will hold 3 weeks of hearings in regards to the Bondi terror attack. And that claimed the lives of 15 innocent people. It's also pitted two police forces against each other because there's a bit of a blame game going on between the Australian Federal Police and New South Wales Police when it comes to Bondi. One former counter-terrorism advisor has told the Daily Telegraph it'll be a blame game and embarrassing for both parties, although most expect ASIO and the feds will be able to hide behind secrecy under the guise of national security. I think most people want these two just to get on with it. I mean, we don't win anything when the AFP and New South Wales Police are at war with each other. We want you guys to get along. We want you to share information. We want you to stop the arm wrestling and put community safety first and put egos behind. Leave them at the door. But you're going to hear a lot of bomb throwing and jabs and side hooks and everything else going on, I reckon, over the next 3 weeks, depending on who's giving evidence and what they're asked. So that gets underway later this morning in Sydney. Also coming up, there's a bit of confusion about what we put in the rubbish versus the recycling.

0: bit of a tricky one. Cinematic history was made on this day. If you think you know the answer, send it through via text 0460 873 873. And the answer's coming up on this day. You're listening to Ben Fordham on 2GB. Josh Bryant's on the news desk. Spiro Christopoulos is here with all the sport. And Wilbur is watching the roads.
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2: Morning, Fordo. The Hume Motorway is carrying a lot of traffic and slow moving northbound through Ingleburn onto the M5, which is now slowing from Preston's into Liverpool. There's plenty too on Narellan Road from Mount Annan towards the Hume Motorway, and Camden Valley Way slowing northbound through Leppington and Denham Court. At Bar Point, a crash on the M1. It's a car that spun around, crashed into the guardrail on the M1 northbound, just up from the Hawkes River Bridge. At Dulwich Hill, traffic lights are out on Old Canterbury Road and Hampstead Road. At Strathill, there's roadwork on the Hume Highway, that's city-bound just before Wallace Avenue. This is Will Bottom on 2GB.
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0: Thank you for joining us. The number 131873. We've got a great giveaway coming today. I'll give you details on that in just a moment. We are told that more than 1 million illegal cigarettes have been seized in Sydney. New South Wales Police and Australian Border Force officials have carried out a number of search warrants over the weekend. They stopped and searched vehicles in Haberfield and Rose Hill before raiding a property in Greystones. They allegedly seized more than 1.3 million illegal ciggies with an estimated value of $3.3 million. They've also found $34,000 in cash. A 34-year-old man, 37-year-old man and 33-year-old woman have all been charged. The men have been refused bail to appear in court this week.

0: woman has been granted conditional bail to appear in court next month.
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0: I mentioned that apparently with this new Teal Party being formed that Malcolm Turnbull has been working the phones and seeing whether any disenfranchised or disaffected Liberals want to make a switch to the Teal Party. None of this confirmed by Malcolm Turnbull, by the way. Jason says, "G'day Ben, so now that Tony Abbott will be president of the Liberal Party, can we hope that he now cancels Malcolm Turnbull's Liberal Party membership?" I don't know whether he'd do that, Jason, but I know he'd like to. And yes, you're right. Tony Abbott is making a return to federal politics of sorts. The former Prime Minister is set to become the next president of the Liberal Party. And you may have heard this on Clinton Maynard's program on Friday. Mr. Abbott has been in a two-horse race against the former Foreign Minister Alexander Downer, but now Mr. Downer's dropping out so Mr. Abbott can be elected unopposed. The former PM says it's time to step up and help out.
2: A lot of people have said, why be the Liberal Party president? There's no pay, there's no power. It's a lot of time, a lot of travel, a lot of talking to people who aren't always your friends. But our country is in trouble. Our party is at a low ebb. It's got to be all hands on deck. Angus Taylor has the strength, the toughness and the decency to be a really good leader of our country, and it's my job to help make him our 32nd Prime Minister.
0: How do you feel about Tony Abbott being back in the political arena? This appointment will be Mr. Abbott's first political position since losing his seat at Warringah in the 2019 election. Since then, he served on the board of Fox Corporation and as an advisor to the UK Board of Trade. The official Liberal Party positions will be confirmed at a meeting of the Federal Council later this week. It's believed Mr. Downer will put up his hand to be the Vice President. Well, I think this was the only choice. Tony Abbott knows how to get his hands dirty. I'm not suggesting that Mr. Downer doesn't know how to do that, but certainly Mr. Abbott is more closely associated with the rough and tumble of politics and being able to lead parties to elections and win elections. He did it on a number of occasions. So I think he's the right person for this job. He hasn't got it yet. Apparently that'll be confirmed by the end of the week.
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0: One of the most fascinating stories over the weekend is called Best Frenemies. Inside the frosty relationship between Anthony Albanese and Chris Minns. And I'll give you all of the detail later on this morning. And one MP says they don't have a good relationship. It goes back well before my time. And we've seen the relationship on display for the past week. Chris Minns lobbed a grenade at the federal government over income tax and bracket creep. The Premier's also been lukewarm on capital gains tax reform, saying they're not my changes. But this story by Max Madison and Paul Sackle in the Sydney Morning Herald is a real eye-opener because it details a catalogue of secret and not-so-secret disagreements between Anthony Albanese and Chris Minns. And I'm sure both of them will deny it all day long. No, no, no, we're the best of friends. We get along great guns. In fact, there was a quote somewhere in the story. I'll just share this one with you to be fair to Mr. Albanese and Mr. Minns. The story states, while the tension is a badly kept secret within Labor, the two leaders have a respectful working relationship. And a lot of the drama started because of Bondi and the terror attack. I'll have that detail for you later this morning. Now, what are we giving away today? A $250 Visa gift card. To win, you need to listen out for this after

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2: Another crash on the M1. This one southbound through Cowan. The M1 near the Pacific Highway overpass just as you come up from the Hawkesbury Bridge. Going the other way, a crash on the M1 at Bar Point. Northbound up from the Hawkesbury. That's a car into the guardrail. At Dulwich Hill, traffic lights are out on Old Canterbury Road and Hampstead Road. Very heavy through Eastern Creek on Walgrove Road, southbound approaching the M4 with delays back to the Great Western Highway, and the M4 slow moving past the M7 towards the Twin Servos. M5's heavy as you come from the Hume Motorway, citybound into Liverpool. 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
0: Hey, Jared, congratulations, Jared. You were first in with the correct answer in the On This Day quiz. 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And you can phone OnDeck when they're open later on, 1-800-676-652. The answer will be coming up on this day. Jenny wants to talk about Tony Abbott being the president of the Liberal Party. Hi, Jenny.
9: Good morning, Ben. Mr. Abbott, he is an Oxford statesman. He's experienced. He's qualified. He knows exactly what he is talking about, and he would be the top person to assist and help the Liberals go forward. Go, Mr. Abbott.
0: Good on you, Jenny. Some people say they know how to win an election. Tony Abbott's done it twice with big margins too. Darren, what do you think of the idea?
10: Yes, I'd love to have been a fly on the wall in Turnbull's office when he heard about Tony taking the presidency. But I reckon he's heard it and he's jumped off his feet, said, that's it, I'm going to have another go. Because Tony's a fighter, mate. He's a firefighter. He's a lifeguard. Nothing's going to beat him, and I tell you what, he'll bring him back, you watch.
0: Yeah, I wonder, Darren, whether you're right. I wonder whether the two could be linked in some way, whether Malcolm's looking at Tony Abbott making a comeback within the Liberal Party ranks to be federal president, and he's thinking, well, there's the last straw for mine. I'm going to join the Teals.
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0: It's Origin Week. Good morning, Spiro.
11: It is, Ben. Good morning to you. Just two sleeps away now from the start of the series. New South Wales and Queensland do battle Wednesday night, 8.05 at a core stadium in Sydney Olympic Park. There'll be live coverage right here on 2GB with a continuous call team. And we've got an injury scare this morning in the Maroons camp. Their captain, Cameron Munster, sat out of training on Sunday. Queensland officials, though, insist their star playmaker is in no doubt for the big game. They say that he's been rested due to general soreness and tightness. He did pass the football around with Alfie Langer during the session. He's part of the Maroons coaching staff, and Ezra Mam ran in his place during the session at Sunshine Coast Stadium. The Blues, on the other hand, this morning hold their final session on the Central Coast. That's where they've been based for the most part of the last week. They will return to Sydney later today, where the side will go through their final preparations before game day. And to wrap up round 12 of the competition, the Cowboys knocked off the Rabbitohs 30 points to 18 in Sunday afternoon rugby league, and we had wins over the weekend to the Sea Eagles, Warriors, Bulldogs and Dolphins.
0: And EPL?
11: The season has now officially wrapped up. Ben, Arsenal have lifted the trophy after a 22-year drought. The other big news this morning in the EPL, now the season's done and dusted, is that West Ham United have been relegated after their very poor season. They joined Burnley and the Wolves as the other side being relegated. Tottenham, though, are safe. They were on the cusp of being booted out, but they're in and away from that. Liverpool has farewelled their club legend Mo Salah. They drew with Brentford 1-1 in their last match of the season.
0: We'll talk to you next hour.
11: Thank you, Ben.
0: Coming up, a group of business people going to Canberra to talk tax.
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12: It's 6 o'clock. Good morning. I'm Josh Bryant. The Royal Commission into Anti-Semitism will resume its next block of hearings today with a focus on security agencies. Federal Politics Editor Michael Packey.
13: Over the coming days and weeks, officials from ASIO and Federal Police are expected to testify before the Royal Commission examining last year's terrorist attack on Bondi Beach. Commissioner Virginia Bell will probe potential intelligence and security failings in the lead-up to the incident, which claimed 15 lives. It won't just be the Royal Commission that'll be examining the issue. Parliamentary hearings will also be held this week. The opposition will examine a report suggesting there was a lack of counter-terrorism police a year before the attack, just as Australia's terror threat level was lifted to probable. Michael Packey, Canberra.
12: A learner driver has been charged over a crash which killed a baby boy and a man in Sydney's west. The child's mother is in hospital in a serious condition following the incident at Kemps Creek. A 21-year-old man is facing multiple offences, including dangerous driving, occasioning death. Teal independents are understood to be in talks to form a new political party designed to combat the rise of One Nation. The Herald reports senior Liberals have been approached about the potential of a new centrist party since last year. Several sources familiar with the plans claim the new outfit could be announced within weeks. The US president is stressing negotiators will not rush into a deal with Iran, despite reports they're close to striking an agreement. The ongoing talks have been described as constructive, Donald Trump saying the agreement is largely negotiated. The exact details have not been confirmed, but Republican Senator Tom Tillis has told CNN what is being reported doesn't make a lot of sense to him.
14: There are a lot of things that need to be explained, and as I've said before, any agreement with Iran that isn't subject to ratification by Congress is going to be doomed to fail, just like the agreement we're trying to replace.
12: The New South Wales Premier is facing an internal push to reduce the number of poker machines across the state. Senior figures from left and right Labor factions claim the Minns government hasn't done enough to overhaul gambling laws since taking office. Also making news, police say they've seized more than $3 million worth of illegal cigarettes during a multi-agency operation across Sydney. Report warns the state's education system is at risk from students increasingly using artificial intelligence to cheat, and the Australian magpie has secured the top spot in the 2025 Aussie bird count. In finance, one Australian dollar is buying 71.4 US cents.
15: 2GB Finance, thanks to Harris Farm. Fresh as it gets. Fruit, veg, meat, cheese. All at Harris Farm.
16: Queensland denies it's playing mind games with New South Wales ahead of Origin 1 after captain Cameron Munster sat out training. Prop forward Tino Fasor-Maliawi says their 5'8 will be fine to play on Wednesday night.
17: I think he's just getting a bit older. He's just calls when he wants to train. But nah, I think he's just had a bit of soreness and he's getting looked after, and he's getting a bit older, so you've got to look after your body.
16: Wrapping up round 12 in the NRL, the Cowboys beat the Rabbitohs 30-18 in Townsville. West Ham has been relegated on the final day of the English Premier League season. It beat Leeds 3-0, but Tottenham's 1-0 win over Everton means the Hammers will play in the Championship next season. The GWS Giants have thrashed the AFL's Premiers, beating the Lions 166-88 at NG Stadium. And the Formula One's Canadian Grand Prix has just begun. George Russell jumping from pole, Oscar Piastri from fourth on the grid. That's sport. I'm Mike Pearsall.
12: 4 past 6, that's news and sport.
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2: At Eastern Creek, two car crash on Wargrove Road. Southbound at the M4, delays are really heavy. Back to the Great Western Highway, and the M4 itself is slow. Citybound Eastern Creek into Prospect. The Hume Motorway through Ingleburn slowing onto the M5 into Liverpool, and the M7 slow through Quakers Hill, then through Baulker Mills onto the M2. Sydney Airport, heavy delays for traffic into the domestic terminals. At Cowan, a crash on the M1. It's southbound. It's at the Pacific Highway overpass with delays coming up from the Hawkes River Bridge and also Dulwich Hill, Old Canterbury Road and Hampstead Road. There's lights out. This is Will Bottom on 2GB.
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5: Partly cloudy with scattered showers, light winds, top of 22 degrees on the coast, 23 in the west. Partly cloudy with showers tomorrow, showers on Wednesday, a possible late storm developing Thursday, with showers still forecast for Friday, Saturday as well. Right now, 16 degrees in town. Humidity 96%, 15 degrees, Bankstown, Campbelltown, 16 at Lucas Heights, Penrith and Terry Hills. I'm Josh Bryant. 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
6: Thank you for being with us. Our number 131873, a new bill to protect women in the Sex Discrimination Act. We'll look at that after 7 o'clock this morning. You can email ben at 2gb.com. We're also going to investigate a 14-year-old being injured after coming off an e-bike. We'll discuss that with Northern Beaches Councillor Vincent DeLuca after 7 o'clock this morning as well. And you can text whenever you wish, 0460 873 873. There are fresh calls for mobile reception to be safeguarded during natural disasters. An independent MP's come up with the idea. Helen Haynes wants telecommunications companies to work together. Under her proposal, the telcos would step in to provide reception for each other in the event of a network failure. She's calling for temporary roaming to be mandated during floods, fires and cyclones. But this was something that was first announced by Labor 3 years ago. Her private members bill also includes a 24-hour backup for mobile sites in risky areas because the mobile network failed in her electorate during the 2019 bushfires. Helen Haynes says temporary roaming has been recommended repeatedly, but yet it still has not been implemented. Her proposal will be seconded by independent MP Rebecca Sharkey. It'll also be endorsed by MPs Bob Catter and Andrew Gee. Optus and Telstra have told the Australian newspaper they're on track to deliver temporary disaster roaming by October. The Communications Minister, Annika Wells, says the industry has started the testing stages and apparently all of this will come online ahead of the upcoming high-risk weather season.
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6: A group of small businesses are declaring war on the Canberra bubble. They're teaming up to push back against the government's changes to capital gains tax. They've rolled out a campaign called Stop the Ambition Tax. And they've spent nearly $20,000 setting up billboards at Canberra Airport. So that means every MP and staffer flying into the nation's capital this week will have no choice but to see the message. Joseph Dowd is the man behind the campaign and he's the CEO of itsimple.com.au. The petition can be found at this website, stoptheambitiontax.com. Joseph, good morning.
7: Good morning, Ben. How are you doing today?
6: Good. So what, you've got the billboard set up at Canberra Airport?
7: That is correct. We put 16 internal billboards to display the stories of all the individuals that feel like they're not being heard. And there's two external ones just as they're driving out. So people are constantly reminded that we don't want our ambition to be taxed.
6: And tell me about some of those individual stories. Who are you featuring and what have you heard?
7: I work with first home buyers, small business owners and hardworking Australians every single day. I'm a mortgage broker. I'm just a dad. And after the budget was released, my phone blew up. I was receiving phone calls. What do I do? How do I make sense of this? Wait, has my business been affected by this new capital gains tax? What about the investment property that I was pre-approved for? So there are so many implications a part of this budget. And all we can see is that it's hurting the ambition of hardworking Australians and it's hurting them. It's basically stopping them from getting ahead.
6: Who's paying for these billboards?
7: I did.
6: I suppose you've got to put your money where your mouth is, right?
7: Mate, I have been online. I've been pushing these things. I met with Shadow Treasurer Tim Wilson last week on both Sunday and Tuesday. He invited me to come down to the Melbourne roundtable that he was doing. And I, on video, on multiple occasions, we asked the current sitting treasurer and the current sitting prime minister, please come meet with us, listen to our concerns. And we heard nothing but crickets. So I thought to myself, how can we make sure our voices are heard? And an opportunity opened up. We saw it and we go, hold on a moment. This is a good way to make sure that everyday Australian is heard prior to this new budget being voted in.
6: Yeah, well, you don't have to wait for the Treasurer and the Prime Minister to come to you. You can take your billboards to them and we'll see them, no doubt, in Canberra Airport. Well done for standing up and spending some money on this and we'll stay in touch.
7: Thank you so much, Ben.
6: Good man. There's Joseph Dowd, the man behind StopTheAmbitionTax.com.
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6: Now, look, we've discovered some confusion around what we put in our rubbish versus the recycling. Does everyone know that plastic lids that are smaller than the palm of your hand go in the rubbish? Does everyone know that metal lids, regardless of their size, go in the recycling? If you already knew this, you can just play on. But for everyone else, you're going to need to listen to waste educator Peg Davies. She's released a video to clear up any confusion.
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9: Plastic lid is smaller than the palm of your hand. It does not go in the recycle bin, okay? It goes in the ordinary bin. Speaking of lids, we take all lids off. But this is a metal lid. Doesn't matter about the size. We still put it in the recycle bin.
6: Okay, so Peg Davies says take the lids off everything. But just to add to the confusion, in the city of Sydney, glass bottles and jars should go in the yellow bin with lids on. But what did she say? Plastic lids that are smaller than the palm of your hand go in the rubbish. Metal lids, regardless of their size, go into the recycling. Coffee cups are one of the worst polluters. The Environmental Protection Agency says every year, 1 billion disposable coffee cups end up in landfill. And because of the different materials used, not all coffee cups are suitable for recycling. Most of them go in the rubbish. So can anyone add to the confusion? Or did you know all of this already? And are you thinking, yeah, mate, we knew this. Plastic lids that are smaller than the palm of your hand go in the rubbish. Metal lids, regardless of their size, go in the recycling. If you knew that already, well done.
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2: From Ingleburn to Milperra, slow traffic on the Hume Motorway and M5 Citybound. The M4 slow from Eastern Creek into Prospect, and still heavy delays on Wargrove Road southbound onto the M4 after a crash earlier. It's just cleared. That traffic's back to the Great Western Highway. At Cowan, an accident on the M1 southbound at the Pacific Highway overpass. Through Balcombe Hills, the M7 slow moving citybound onto the M2. Further to traffic 2 on Old Windsor Road from Kellyville into Bella Vista. At Dulwich Hill, traffic lights are out on Old Canterbury Road at Hampstead Road. This is Will Bottom on Sydney's Traffic Leader 2GB.
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6: Steve says, hey Ben, did you hear the big man on the radio yesterday on the continuous call team? He was blowing up about the fact that he went to get a coffee cup out of the kitchen at 2GB and he saw that everyone had a coffee mug apart from him. Even Will Bottom, your traffic man, has one. We'll need to fix that. The big man deserves his own coffee mugs. And big man, if no one's going to make them for you around here, just get them made yourself. Oh, now there's an issue. Because the recycling expert has told us that plastic lids that are smaller than the palm of your hand go into the rubbish. Jane says hands are different sizes. Thanks, Jane, for confusing us even more. And Jenny says, where do empty spray cans go? Yellow, red, green or blue? What a choice. I may be wrong, but which one's right? Well, I think it's the red, isn't it? Oh, hang on a moment. It says here, empty spray and aerosol cans go into your yellow lid recycling bin. You see, I thought it was the red bin. Do we need a bit of a refresher?
10: 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And now, the US Report.
6: Secret Service agents have been forced to shoot a man after he opened fire near the White House. The man has since died, and Harley Carnes has got the details. Hi, Harley.
16: Yeah, he walked up to a Secret Service checkpoint, of all places, and decided he would start shooting at the Secret Service agents. Well, these guys are known to be some of the crack shooters in all of law enforcement, so it's just not going to work for you. 15 to 20 shots were fired. He died at a local hospital. Turns out he's a 21-year-old man who's known to D.C. police. He's had run-ins with them before. They say he has had psychiatric issues, tried to invade the White House last year. A bystander was also injured. We don't know whose bullet that bystander caught. Could have been one of the Secret Service agents. Could have been the guy who opened fire. But, you know, he just he made a huge mistake and paid for it with everything.
6: And a controversial new sporting event has just kicked off in Vegas.
16: Yeah, I mean, this is something, isn't it? I mean, it's called the Enhanced Games. Athletes all steroided up will be competing in track and field events, weightlifting, and swimming. It's sort of like Olympics for cheaters. Olympics for people who can never get into the Olympics. I mean, it's got to be so-called legal enhancement. In other words, there's a lot of testosterone and a lot of human growth hormone that is being used. There are other drugs, of course, that people can use for enhancements that are not legal anywhere and they can't use it. But beyond that, you know, they've got themselves all testosteroned up for sure, and HGH and so forth. The company behind the game says, look, they're just being honest. They're allowing out into the light what many athletes cheat and use in the shadows. And there are big money prizes here. I mean, some of these contests is $1 million. There are 42 athletes, $25 million in total prizes, and there are a few of the athletes who are not enhanced. They're not using any drugs. They're being, you know, tested to make sure that everybody knows that's true, because they also want to play or compete in the Olympics. Now, some of the athletic organizations have said, because they really don't like these games at all, they said, if you go to these enhanced games, you can't be in the Olympics. So we'll see where that goes. But nonetheless, expect some really good scores, you know, because these are real good, really good athletes who are really pumped up. So I guess maybe they'll do some good things.
6: Yeah, I don't know how I feel about it. Look, I'm sure if I was there watching on, I wouldn't be able to help but stare. I wouldn't be looking away. But I just feel funny about the whole thing, Harley.
16: Yeah, I mean, I like the idea of not cheating to win. Makes the most sense to me. Because artificial, you know, enhancement is probably not cool. Yes, we know that some people do it anyway. We know that there are people who have cheated, whether it's baseball, football, basketball, weightlifting. Weightlifting, it's fully accepted. But swimming and diving and other things, people have done it over the years. And if they get caught, they lose their Olympic credentials. They lose whatever medals they had, things like that.
6: So, I suppose that the enhanced games, if everyone's cheating, then no one's cheating. We'll catch you tomorrow, Harley.
16: All right. Thank you, Ben.
6: Harley Khan's on the line from the United States. Back home, a man's been stabbed in the neck in a Chinese restaurant. This unfolded on the Central Coast on Saturday night. Police rushed to the scene at Long Jetty. They found a 55-year-old man with stab wounds. Paramedics have transported him to Royal North Shore Hospital in a stable condition. Another 55-year-old man has been taken to Gosford Hospital with cuts to his hand. Police say a 13-year-old girl had also been threatened. The accused has been arrested and charged with 2 counts of aggravated assault with intent to rob. He's been remanded in custody and will face court in July.
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2: About 20 k's of delays coming in from our southwest in towards the city via the Hume Motorway and M5. It starts to slow near Brooks Road through Ingleburn and heavy traffic all the way through to Fairford Road. No gaps in it. It's just constant the whole way. M4 is slow citybound from the M7 Eastern Creek through to Greystanes Road, and also slowing after James Roos Drive towards Silverwater Road. And for the M7, heavy eastbound through Quakers Hill and through Borkham Hills, joining the M2. City West Link through Lilyfield, very heavy past the Crescent, coming on to the Anzac Bridge through the Mousehole Tunnel. 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
18: 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How's that fair? 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
6: On the recycling question. Good morning, Ben. This is from Brett. I've been told by workers in the industry 80% of what's in the yellow bin ends up in landfill. Michael says, hey, Ben, I heard Spiro last night. He was on with Ross Walker hosting Healthy Living. He sounded all grown up. Well, Michael, considering he's a health expert now, Spiro Christopoulos, if you've got any health issues you want answered, phone in just in the lead up to the 7 o'clock news or the 8 o'clock news and Spiro can answer your questions live on 131873. Please make them complicated. Craig says, if an athlete cannot use enhanced drugs to compete, should a lady in a beauty pageant be allowed to wear makeup? And on coffee mugs and the big man not having a 2GB one, good morning, Mr. Fordham. Starbucks in China would like to donate your big man at 2GB his own Starbucks China coffee mug. What is the address of where we can post it to? If you just Google 2GB, you'll find the postal address. And if you address it to me, I'll pass it along to the big man.
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6: Today is the 25th of May. It was on this day in 1977 that George Lucas' epic space opera Star Wars was released in theatres. There have been 11 more Star Wars movies, and this was our quiz question. In 1932, Goofy made his Disney cartoon debut. In 2004, Qantas officially launched their budget airline Jetstar. In the year 2005, we lost the Aussie TV legend Graham Kennedy.
24: It's the Graham Kennedy Show. And now, here's Graham.
6: He won 5 Gold Logies throughout his incredible career. In 2011, the last episode of the Oprah Winfrey Show went to air.
25: I won't say goodbye. I'll just say, until we meet again.
6: The show ran for 25 seasons. And on this day in 1968, Simon and Garfunkel were on top of the album charts.

0: Bookends was the duo's second number one album in Australia. It also topped the charts in the UK and the United States. It all happened on this day, the 25th of May. Are there any other big news events that we've missed for the 25th of May? This seems very light on. I'm not doubting the great work of Maddie Warden, who puts together this segment every day. I reckon there's just some days where not as many impressive things happened in history. Is May 25 one of them? And I wonder, is there a date on the calendar when you have a look back through time and think, you know what? Nothing of significance happened on that day. But we always come up with something during on this day. Coming up this morning, I'll tell you about a Sydney property boss who's accusing his ex-wife of poisoning his food. And we've got another example of the ABC missing a golden opportunity. First it was Bluey, now bananas in pyjamas. It's time for the 6:30 news with Josh.
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2: It's 6:30. Good morning. I'm Josh Bryant. A learner driver is due in court charged over a crash which killed a baby boy and a man in Sydney's west. Dusty Fitzpatrick reports.
3: Emergency services were called to an intersection at Kemps Creek where they found a small sedan and a van had collided head on. A man in the front passenger seat of the sedan died at the scene, while a woman and her 15-month-old son were critically injured. The baby died a short time later in hospital, while his mother remains in a serious condition. The 21-year-old learner driver of the sedan is now facing multiple offences, including dangerous driving, occasioning death. Dusty Fitzpatrick, Sydney.
2: Australia's key security agencies are due to before the Royal Commission into Anti-Semitism as the next block of hearings gets underway. The commission will be examining potential intelligence and security failures in the lead-up to the Bondi terror attack. ASIO boss Mike Burgess and the Federal Police Assistant Commissioner Stephen Nutt are among those likely to testify. Three people have been charged as part of investigations into the sale of illicit tobacco across Sydney. Police searched vehicles and a Greystanes home, allegedly finding about $3 million worth of illegal cigarettes. Two men and a woman were arrested and are now facing charges. A coalition of small businesses is rolling out a campaign against the government's proposed overhaul of capital gains tax. The group has hired billboards at Canberra Airport to display stories of people unhappy with the changes as politicians return to the national capital for another sitting week. Joseph Dowd is behind the campaign and has told Ben Fordham the tax shakeup will hurt ambition.
4: There are so many implications a part of this budget, and all we can see is that it's hurting the ambition of hardworking Australians, and it's hurting them, it's basically stopping them from getting ahead.
2: National Senator Bridget McKenzie billed taxpayers for flights and accommodation before and after her son's wedding in Tasmania. A spokesperson maintains Senator McKenzie's 2023 trip was undertaken in accordance with parliamentary rules. They say the senator undertook legitimate activity as the shadow infrastructure minister while in the state. A report warns the state's education system is at risk from students using artificial intelligence to cheat. About three quarters of surveyed teachers say their pupils use the technology to complete assessments. That's despite 80% of students being restricted from using AI to do so. Also making news, a coroner will now investigate the death of a man attacked by a shark in far north Queensland, and the US president has told negotiators not to rush into a deal with Iran amid reports they're close to reaching an agreement in finance, one Australian dollar buying 71.3 US cents.
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5: State of Origin Week has arrived, and with it has come more injury dramas in Queensland. Maroons skipper Cameron Munster didn't train yesterday, but his teammates expect him to play on Wednesday night. Round 12 of the NRL has wrapped up with the Rabbitohs going down to the Cowboys 30-18 in Townsville. The French Open has begun in Paris. Ilya Tomjanovic is out in the first round, while James Duckworth has had a a walkover win. Seventh seed Taylor Fritch has bowed out in an upset loss. Arsenal has capped off its league title with a 2-1 away win over Crystal Palace on the final day of the EPL season. West Ham has been relegated after Tottenham beat Everton 1-0. Brock Feeney's gone to the top of the Supercars Championship standings after winning race 16 in Tasmania. And Aussie surfer Morgan Siblick has progressed to the final of the Championship Tour event in New Zealand. That's sport. I'm Mike Pearsall.
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7: Southbound on the Hawkes River Bridge, nose to tail crash on the M1. It's in the middle lane and there's delays as you come from Moonee over to Cowan up the hill. Got delays too through West Pimble on Ride Road near Lady Game Drive. There's a crash reported just up from DeBerg's Bridge. M4 Greystanes, two car crash. It's westbound. It's just past Edelong Road and the M4 citybound slowing from Eastern Creek into Prospect. The M5 slow from the Hume motorway all the way to Belmore Road, building quickly through the airport tunnel on General Holmes Drive and then Southern Cross Drive, slowing north of East Lakes to Zetland. 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
2: Partly cloudy with scattered showers and light winds. A top of 22 degrees on the coast, 23 in the west. Partly cloudy with showers tomorrow. Showers expected again Wednesday. A possible late storm developing Thursday with more showers forecast for Friday and Saturday. Right now, 17 degrees in town. Humidity 97%. 16 degrees, Bankstown, Penrith and Terry Hills. 14 at Campbelltown, 15 Lucas Heights. I'm Josh Bryant. 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
0: Thank you for joining us. Our number 131873, a Sydney property boss is accusing his ex-wife of poisoning his food. Mario Evangelo is the CEO of development giant Panthera. He's made a complaint to police about his now ex-wife Janelle. He says her cooking almost killed him. Mario Evangelo claims he had to be resuscitated twice. Police claim he became unwell for extended periods after eating meals prepared by his 60-year-old wife at the time. Mario alleges Janelle served him separate meals to their children. He says he was instructed not to share his food. In February of 2023, he fell extremely ill. He visited his GP, who insisted he go to the hospital. Police are now seeking to put an apprehended violence order in place between the pair. Janelle Evangelo has not been charged with any crime. That's important to point out. And it's expected that she will contest the allegations. The Daily Telegraph is reporting that Janelle and Mario are now living at separate addresses, and I would suggest that's probably a good idea.
13: 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And now, the business report.
0: You haven't had any sus meals at your place served up by Maureen, have you, Switz?
14: never. If she ever tells me not to share my food, I will get worried.
0: Now, the fund manager, Jeff Wilson, has declared war on Prime Minister Anthony Albanese. He's launching a petition against Labor's capital gains tax changes.
14: Yeah. And remember, this is the guy who led the campaign against Bill Shorten when Bill Shorten wanted to change negative gearing and franking credits for retirees. And he was very successful. Bill Shorten did lose that election. And this time Wilson is saying, this is not about just the wealthy being affected by these capital gains tax changes and negative gearing changes, Ben. This is will affect teachers, nurses, tradies, small business owners, farmers, retirees, professionals, and young Australians who are trying to build financial independence through long-term investment. Just let me give you a couple of examples, mate. So if you're a young person and you're trying to get a deposit, many young people today are using the stock market. Now, when you sell those shares to get your deposit together to buy a home, you're going to pay a much bigger capital gains tax than you did or we currently do. So that's one of the reasons why someone like Jeff Wilson is saying, well, hang on, this is a big disincentive for young people to invest in the stock market to build their wealth. But also businesses are going to have a valuation made on their business before July 2027. And my accountant said, Pete, I can't do it. You have to go to a valuer for that. It can cost anywhere between $3,000 and $10,000 to do it. And he also said there aren't enough valuers to cover the 2 million businesses out there. So this is an example of these guys not thinking through the implications of what they're trying to do.
0: Yeah, the capital gains tax changes have got backflip written all over them. What are the markets doing?
14: Yeah, Dow up 294 points. Our market's expected to be down 58. I think all this budget stuff is still spooking the stock market. Aussie dollar is 71.64 US cents.
0: You have a good one, Switz, and we'll talk to you tomorrow.
14: Cheers, mate.
0: Peter Switzer from switzer.com.au. Now, I mentioned that there is a waste educator, Peg Davies, who's released a video about what we do and don't put into the recycling.
15: Take the lid off everything. Plastic lid is smaller than the palm of your hand. It does not go in the recycle bin, okay? Goes in the ordinary bin. Speaking of lids, we take all lids off. But this is a metal lid. Doesn't matter about the size. We still put it in the recycle bin.
0: She says plastic lids smaller than the palm of your hand go in the rubbish and metal lids, regardless of their size, go into the recycling. Carol says to add to the confusion, Woolies plastic milk bottle lids, the clear ones, are recyclable. Marilyn says Sutherland Shire has just brought in an amendment to those rules for recycling. We can now leave plastic bottle tops on plastic bottles and place the whole container in the recycling bin. Gemma says, what happens if you accidentally put the wrong lid in the recycling bin? Does someone need to sift through it all? I don't know what happens. Glenn says, I rinse out the plastic carton before putting it into the recycling. You get a gold star, Glenn. Well done. I mentioned that there aren't a lot of big significant events that unfolded in history on this day, the 25th of May. Michelle wants to contest that hypothesis. Hello, Michelle.
16: Hi, Ben.
0: Something did happen on this day.
16: Absolutely.
0: What is it?
16: Our beautiful baby boy Oscar was born 16 years ago.
0: Let me guess, he's fast asleep.
16: No, he's not. He's right here beside me, actually.
0: Is he? Can I say hello?
16: Sure can. I'll put him on.
0: Beautiful. This is 16-year-old Oscar we're talking to right now. G'day, Oscar.
17: Hey, Ben. How you doing?
0: Happy birthday, brother.
17: Yeah, thanks, mate.
0: Are you really 16? You sound about 19.
17: Yeah, no, I'm 16.
0: Are you just bunging on the deep voice because you're a big 16-year-old now?
17: Something like that, but nah, I've always had a deep voice.
0: Oh, really? Have you got any deodorant?
17: Yeah, of course.
0: Have you used it?
17: Yep, I have.
0: What are you doing for your 16th birthday?
17: Not much, really. Just going to school and getting my L's today.
0: Oh, you're going to get your L's today? First go?
17: Yeah.
0: Good luck with that, mate. It took Spiro 3 or 4 times.
17: Yeah.
0: Congratulations, mate, and have a great birthday.
17: Yeah, thanks, mate. Have a good day.
0: Good on you. There's 16-year-old Oscar. And this one, good morning, Ben. Can you please wish my wonderful grandmother, Pauline, a happy 100th birthday?

0: In a crash there, they've just been moved. Wetherill Park, two-car crash on the Prospect Highway near the transitway. At Blacktown, a broken-down truck southbound on Sunny Hot Road. It's near Sackville Street. The M5, slow lanes from the Hume Motorway all the way through to King George's Road. And there's delays both ways on the freeway, Cammeray, North Sydney. City bounds heavy from West Street. This is Will Bottom, 2GB.
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3: It's a quarter to seven. Sydney's weather, partly cloudy, the high chance of showers, 96% humidity, 17 on the coast, climbing to 22, 16 in Sydney's west with a top of 23. The sun's rising right about now. 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
3: On the recycling question, Glenn says, when you place the pizza box in the recycling, it has to be cleaned first. But how do you clean a cardboard pizza box? More questions than answers. 131873, our number. On the energy front in the last 24 hours, New South Wales received 2% of its power from gas, 3% from batteries, 4% from hydro, 13% from solar, 13% from wind, and on top of the list, 65% coming from coal.
8: The UK Report. 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
3: There's a major operation to try and save a British man infected with the rat virus, Hanta virus, and Adam Gilchrist has got the details about a Navy ship that's involved in all of this. Hi, Adam.
9: Hi, Ben, and it's more complicated than that. Yeah, we got this guy. He came off that cruise ship and managed to get himself to Tristan da Cunha, but suffering from Hanta virus. Tristan da Cunha is the furthest flung British overseas territory. It's right down there in the South Atlantic. 2 weeks ago, in order to try to save this bloke, a bunch of paramedics

0: some 16 air assault brigade parachuted in from an RAF plane overhead. There's no landing strip in Tristan da Cunha. No aeroplanes can land there. And it's far too far away from anything for a helicopter. So they parachuted in and managed to treat the guy and save him and keep him going. But they needed to replenish the medicine, basically, and also for that team to be able to leave. So now a Royal Navy ship has turned up and has supplied some civilian medics to look after him. We're talking about a total medical team of about 12 people. Now, obviously, it's a life worth saving because it's a human life, but it's an awful lot of effort for this one guy who may not have died anyway. But anyway, the civilian medics have now turned up. They've relieved the army medics who were there before. And let's hope this guy is blooming grateful because it's costing the taxpayer an absolute fortune.
1: It sounds like it. And you've got a bloke who's in trouble for tooting his horn.
0: Yeah, talking about costing a fortune. So this is a guy called Jamie Spence, who's a white van man, a white van driver. And he tooted his horn to get his friend's attention. And he did it in the presence of a police officer in Braintree in Essex. I don't know about you, but the number of times you just bip your horn just to alert somebody or you see a friend or something. In this case, though, the police officer decided to report him and he has ended up being fined £260, so $500 more or less, for just bipping. Now, it is technically illegal to pop your horn other than to alert somebody to a dangerous situation. But how many of us do it? I mean, all the time. And also, I have to say, having been in Egypt a couple of months ago, we were in a taxi where he pipped his horn about every 10 seconds for almost any excuse. That guy would owe thousands.
1: Yeah, they just hit the horn just to let people know that there might be a problem that might be coming up. They do it just in case, I think. But thank you very much, and we will follow that case with interest. We'll talk to you tomorrow.
0: Thanks, Ben.
1: Adam Gilchrist in London. I don't know about you, but I stopped tooting the horn years and years and years ago, probably when we started seeing videos on the news of road rage. I reckon it was around about the same time that I thought to myself, well, is it really worth it, tooting the horn because someone hasn't moved to the traffic lights yet or someone's cut you off? Because if it's going to end with someone getting out of their vehicle and punching my head in, I think I'll skip. The Energy Minister, Chris Bowen, is upsetting a lot of people. We've had hundreds of messages over the weekend about Mr. Bowen spending $1 million on travel bills in 3 months. Julie says, wow, $1 million? I had to read this a few times to get it through my head. You've got to be joking. Tracy says, good people are starting to get angry. Every day it's a new headline and of how much money that they're spending on themselves. If you're on 100K a year, that's 10 years worth. Let that sink in. Rodney says, for someone pushing green energy, he's never heard of a thing called Zoom meetings. Same goes for all government. They could save a lot so they didn't have to cut funding to our veterans. Imagine all of that money going to them instead of going into the pockets of politicians. Graham says, I guess he used green fuel to power the jet. And Matt says, just think of the carbon footprint.
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3: Huntley's Point, report of a crash on the Victoria Road on-ramp to the Gladeshill Bridge, citybound above Burns Bay Road, and further on, Victoria Road is slow past Lyons Road through Jamoyne, moving towards the Iron Cove Bridge, with the M4 Tunnel and the City West Link slowing to the Anzac Bridge. At Wetherill Park, two-car crash on the Prospect Highway near the Transitway. At Blacktown, a broken-down truck on Sunny Hill Road. It's near Sack Phil Street southbound. North Rider, trucks broken out on Epping Road. That's eastbound. It's near Weeks Road. And the M5 has heavy traffic from Preston's all the way through to Padstow. This is Will Bottom, 2GB.
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1: Anne is letting me know today's Jackie Weaver's 79th birthday. Happy birthday, Jackie Weaver, great Aussie actor. Now, Louie, I don't know what you're talking about, Louie. I've got no idea what you're talking about. Let me read your message. You spent 3 hours preparing for that. You call yourselves investigative journalists. I want to see how much control the government has got over you. I want to know where the guy who walked in on Julia Gillard's press conference with a box of papers, it could have been a bomb, I want to know where he is and what the government has done to him. Well, Louie, you took the words right out of my mouth. I've been wondering about that bloke too, whoever he is. Are you okay, Louie? This one from Cole, I remember about 2 years ago, both our garbage bins were audited by the council. Apparently they randomly selected us. They came along with a garbo truck the night before pickup and went through our entire bin. I went out and questioned them. I never heard back if we passed or failed. I'm guessing you must have passed, Cole. Well done.
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1: Spiro, what's happening?
7: Morning, Ben. We've got a bit of live sport happening right across the world right now. The Formula One Grand Prix in Canada is underway, and at the moment, Kimi Antonelli, the young gun from Mercedes, is currently leading the way. He's in first spot, 36 laps into a 68-lap race. Max Verstappen, the former world champion from Red Bull, in second, while Lewis Hamilton from Ferrari is in third. The Aussie Oscar Piastri slipped outside the top 10. He started in fourth but copped a 10-second time penalty for causing a collision, so no good for Oscar. The French Open also underway at Roland Garros. James Duckworth, the first Australian, through to the second round. Unfortunately, in the women's, Isla Tomljanovic has failed to make it past the first round, and Novak Djokovic is on court right now. He lost the first set, won the second and the third, so he's close to winning that match. Tonight, Alex Dimonov, Thanasi Kokkinakis, Rinki Hijikata and Alexander Vukic will be in action. In the women's, Daria Kasatkina, Emerson Jones, Maya Joint and Talia Gibson take to the court. We've had the final day as well of the English Premier League season. Confirmation that West Ham are going to be relegated while Tottenham has been spared the axe. And over the weekend in the Super Rugby Pacific, the ACT Brumbies too good for the New South Wales Waratahs. And in the AFL yesterday, the GWS Giants had a big win over the Brisbane Lions, a 78-point victory. And in the third quarter alone, the Giants scored 86 points, 14 consecutive goals. And that's the highest scoring third quarter in AFL, VFL history.
1: And in rugby league?
7: A big weekend, Ben. All the talk at the moment around State of Origin, but two stories involving the new franchises in the NRL. The first, the PNG Chiefs. They've signed the Eels great Luke Burt as their assistant coach. And the Perth Bears have started their membership drive, and they've had a really good result. 10,000 members was their initial budget. budget, and they now sit at 15,000 members only a week after memberships went on sale, 85% of those new members coming from Western Australia. So good news for the Perth Bears, 15,000 members in just their first week of memberships being on sale.
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7: I did, Ben.
1: Question from Jenny in Campbelltown. Spiro, a health question. 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
7: I am a fan of the Rockaby range. Now, it's a high-protein drink. 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
7: High-protein, low in carbs. That's the key. After you exercise, you got to, I guess, make sure you fill up on the protein.
1: Mm.
7: Fill your stomach.
1: The so Rockaby range.
7: The Rockaby range. And that they're not an advertiser. That's just a personal preference. The Rockaby Dutch chocolate, that would be my best advice or recommendation for a post-workout drink.
1: Does Dr. Ross endorse that as well?
7: We'll have to check with the doc.
1: Well done, mate.
7: Thank
1: Spiro
7: you,
1: backing up this morning after last night.
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8: It's 7 o'clock. Good morning. I'm Josh Bryant. Teal independents are understood to be in talks to form a new political party designed to combat the rise of One Nation. The Herald reports senior Liberals have been approached about the potential of a new centrist party since last year. Several sources familiar with the plans say the new political outfit could be announced within weeks. Liberal MP Tim Wilson telling Today he doesn't believe it's a serious proposal.
9: I don't think there's any chance of that because I think no one actually takes this party seriously. It's about them achieving their own survival, not the good of the nation.
8: ASIO and Federal Police will face two inquiries over the coming days and weeks relating to the Bondi Beach terrorist attack. The Royal Commission into Anti-Semitism begins its next block of hearings today with a focus on potential intelligence and security failings. A separate parliamentary hearing will examine claims that counter-terrorism police were already stretched about a year before the attack. A learner driver is due in court, charged over a fatal crash in Sydney's west. A man was killed in the collision at Kemps Creek. A 15-month-old boy then died in hospital. A 21-year-old accused is facing charges including dangerous driving, occasioning death. The Premier is facing pressure to do more to reduce the number of poker machines in operation in New South Wales. A proposal which would see the number of pokies slashed by at least 50% over a decade will be put before the Labor Party delegates at the upcoming New South Wales Labor Annual Conference. Inner West Mayor Darcy Byrne will bring the motion and believes most people want stronger action.
10: I'm also suggesting that this matter could be voted on as a conscience vote in the Parliament. It's not really a political issue. It's an ethical issue. And I think the vast majority of MPs, if they were given a free vote, would like to vote to do something to reduce harm from poker machines.
8: The state government is being urged to name a date for the opening of the Southwest Metro Line. Commuters have been forced to take replacement buses between Sydenham and Bankstown since September 2024. The Herald claims its request for documents relating to the project's targeted opening date have been rejected by transport officials. While commuters travelling through the Blue Mountains face additional delays this week as buses replace trains for essential track work, work is being carried out between Mount Victoria and Lithgow from today until the 1st of June. City Train spokesman Matt Longlan says the duration of the work has been reduced to ensure minimal flow-on disruptions.
11: Originally it was going to be a 2-week section of track work. We've taken that back to 1 week, so we're just doing the essential maintenance on our overhead wiring.
8: In finance, one Australian dollar is currently buying 71.4 US cents.
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12: The injury list has caught up with South Sydney going down to the Cowboys 30-18 in Townsville in the final match of round 12. Rabbitohs 5-8, Cody Walker says it was a mixed performance.
13: For us, we've just got to be disciplined with and without the ball. And that means, you know, completing our sets, putting the fatigue into the opposition and probably fail to do that. And if we're going to make errors, we have to be good enough to defend them when we weren't tonight.
12: The Blues will have their final training session on the Central Coast this morning before relocating to Olympic Park for Origin 1. Kimi Antonelli leads the Formula 1's Canadian Grand Prix at the halfway mark, followed by Max Verstappen. Oscar Piastri is currently in 11th place. And the GWS Giants have thrashed the AFL's premiers, beating the Brisbane Lions 166-88. They scored 86 points in the third quarter, the highest third period in AFL history. That's sport. I'm Mike Pearsall.
8: 7:04, that's the latest news and sport.
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2: At least points, single vehicle crash. It's lost control on the Victoria Road on ramp to the Gladesill Bridge. Lanes 1 and 2 are closed. So hop into the right lane on approach to it. At Menangle, a building fire. It's the cafe and post office on Station Street just near Menangle Road. At Blacktown, broken on truck on Sunny Hot Road, southbound near Sackville Street. At Wetherill Park, still tidying up an earlier two-car crash. That's on the Prospect Highway near the Transitway. Heavy run through Baulkham Hills for the M7 onto the M2. Also off the freeway, North Sydney, southbound into the Harbour Tunnel. And the Spit Bridge is heavy. This is Will Bottom on TGV.
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7: Partly cloudy with scattered showers at times, light winds, top of 22 degrees on the coast, 23 in the west. Partly cloudy with showers again tomorrow, more showers forecast for Wednesday, a possible late storm developing Thursday and still showers Friday, Saturday. Right now, 17 degrees in town, humidity 97%, 16 degrees at Bankstown, Penrith and Terry Hills, 15 Campbelltown, Lucas Heights. I'm Josh Bryant. 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
8: Thank you for joining us Monday morning, May 25. Look, we're hearing some rumours swirling at the moment around rugby league and about the leadership of rugby league and whether there's going to be a bit of a change at the top. I'm not talking about right at the top of the game with Peter Volandis, but potentially Andrew Abdo. We are asking questions this morning. I just want to make clear this is not confirmed in any way, shape or form. It's just been suggested to us this morning that Andrew Abdo might be considering whether he wants to take on some other job outside of rugby league. I've sent a note to Andrew Abdo saying, have you got 2 minutes to chat? Any truth to the rumour that you're leaving the rugby league job? I'm yet to hear back. We've also got calls into Peter Volandis and others within the NRL, and we'll see what we can find out. Again, I don't want to be accused of causing trouble or stoking a fire here of speculation or anything like that. Comes from a reasonable source, but just someone who says, look, there is a bit of talk around that Andrew might be taking off to go and take on something else, which of course would be his right. He's been at the NRL since 2013, but none of this confirmed by Andrew Abdo or Peter Volandis or anyone else at NRL headquarters. We've got messages into them right now.
1: People you know. Opinions that matter. News you can trust. 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And now, Ben Fordham comments.
8: I think a pointless argument is going to play out this week between the New South Wales Police Force and the AFP. But this time the stakes are higher than ever because the general public is watching every move. Because at the heart of this one is Bondi. The Bondi Beach terror attack claimed the lives of 15 innocent people and pitted two police forces against one another. Before Bondi, these two, the AFP and New South Wales Police, were already punching on over a case involving a caravan full of explosives that never exploded. And when terror arrived at Bondi Beach, questions were always going to be asked from every possible angle. Who knew what? What did we miss? And could this have been prevented? Starting this morning in Sydney, Royal Commissioner Virginia Bell will hold 3 weeks of hearings. One former counter-terrorism advisor has told the Daily Telegraph it'll be a blame game and embarrassing for both parties. Although most expect ASIO and the feds will be able to hide behind secrecy provisions under the guise of national security. At least 8 representatives from New South Wales Police will appear, including the Deputy Commissioner Dave Hudson, New South Wales counter-terrorism boss Leanne McCusker, Head of State Crime Scott Cook, and Eastern Suburbs boss Jody Radmore. It's expected the AFP Commissioner Chrissy Barrett will take the stand, as well as other senior AFP officers. A source tells the Daily Telegraph the evidence of Hudson and Barrett, if made public, would be explosive. They don't like each other. Things deteriorated after New South Wales police found out the feds knew there was a caravan full of explosives and didn't tell them. Relations between New South Wales cops and the feds have never been great except in the counter-terrorism space. It's always been a team effort, but after the caravan in Dural, that blew up. And now over the weekend, things are blowing up even more. The Sky News host Shari Markson has revealed the father and son travelled to Uzbekistan in the past few years. It's a hot spot for extremists wanting to get into Afghanistan. The AFP and Border Force knew about the trip, but they didn't bother telling ASIO or New South Wales Police. So here are the details. ASIO's assessment of the alleged Bondi attackers in 2019 demanded travel alerts be placed on them and their file revisited if they associated with extremists. But in a catastrophic failure, the men were able to move freely through known terror hotspots. A series of failures meant the ACRIM slipped through the cracks of law enforcement and security agencies prior to the Bondi terror attack. In a critical lapse, the AFP and Border Force were aware of the ACRIM's travel to known terror hotspots, but did not pass the critical intelligence onto ASIO or New South Wales Police. And we found out previously in The Australian, a report prepared more than a year before December 14 warned that AFP officers were stretched to their limits. The AFP report was co-written by 3 counter-terror commanders in May of 2024. The document reportedly mentions critical shortfalls, leadership gaps, operational risks and structural flaws. A senior AFP officer says suspected terror sympathisers and persons of interest far outnumber the officers monitoring them. They say one person can be responsible for 20 to 30 individuals on the watch list. It's reached crisis point. We had brand new recruits coming from the AFP college into counter-terrorism. We couldn't get the experienced staff we needed. Counter-terrorism within the Australian intelligence community was copping cutbacks. That's another revelation. Classified documents show in 2019-2020, counter-terrorism made up over 23% of intelligence resources, but by 2025 that had fallen to 19%. It's understood there was also a reduction in staffing and warrants issued in relation to counter-terrorism. The New South Wales Police Force will face questions about why gun licenses were issued to the father. He was allowed to access 6 firearms legally, and they were used to kill 15 innocent people at Bondi. The father was given access to guns 4 years after his son had come to the attention of ASIO. How did that happen? Well, it sounds like the AFP and New South Wales Police and some of these agencies don't talk to each other. And that's just a mix of dumb and dangerous. Blaming each other is pointless. What we want to come out of all of this are meaningful lessons. The power struggles and arm wrestles have to stop. Information must be shared and teamwork must be restored. Because when the AFP and New South Wales cops are fighting each other, they're missing the real enemy. And make no mistake, the real enemy is still lurking. As we've read over the weekend, evil ISIS fanatics have eulogised the Bondi terror attack, calling on supporters to revive Jewish funerals like the Sydney heroes. The Telegraph has uncovered sickening calls to action. The terror groups even specifically detail methods of how followers should kill innocent Jewish people. So the real enemy is still out there. And the cops in Australia need to be on the same team.
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2: At Bankstown, reports of a crash on Stacey Street at Greenacre Road is holding up southbound traffic with delays back to Rookwood Road on the southbound approach, and it's also holding up the Hume Highway coming onto Stacey Street as well. Crash at Queen's Park, couple of cars together on Darley Road at the York Road and Avoca Street intersection. At Menangle, a building fire. It's the cafe and post office that's gone up in flames on Station Street near Menangle Road. Multiple fire trucks there battling that blaze. Huntley's Point, a crash on the Victoria Road on-ramp to the Gladesville Bridge. Two city-bound lanes are closed, lanes 1 and 2. This is Will Bottom, Sydney's 2GB.
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8: 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We're chasing answers from the NRL on Andrew Abdo. We've just heard a little bit of speculation that Andrew Abdo might be considering his future. And we're just trying to chase up some answers from the rugby league community this morning. So we've asked questions of Peter Volandis and Andrew Abdo. We're yet to hear back. And he joined the NRL in 2013 after serving as a key advisor to former CEO Dave Smith. Andrew Abdo was promoted to chief commercial officer in 2016. Following the resignation of Todd Greenberg in April 2020, he was appointed interim CEO, and he was officially appointed as permanent chief executive officer of the NRL in September 2020. And look, we don't know. He might continue in that role in 2027, 2028, 2029 and 2030. The rumour mill is suggesting that he might be interested in taking on another challenge, but none of that's been confirmed. As I said, we're chasing answers right now from Andrew Abdo and Peter Volandis. There's absolutely no confirmation at this stage that the rumour is right.
9: Sydney's best breakfast.
15: 2GB.
8: Well, there's an important bill being introduced to Parliament today. It aims to make sweeping changes to better protect women. The Nationals MP, Alison Penfold, is leading the charge. She's introducing a private members bill to reinstate the legal definition of a woman in the Sex Discrimination Act. It was ripped out under changes made by Julia Gillard's government in 2013. But these amendments seek to reverse those reforms and restore the definition of man and woman. It also aims to introduce explicit protections for services and spaces exclusively for women. And this comes in the wake of a landmark ruling in the federal court in the Giggle versus Tickle case. The court ruled that the creators of a woman's only app breached discrimination laws by blocking a male-born individual from the platform. And they also ordered the damages be paid to the trans woman who'd been blocked from the app. Alison Penfold is the Nationals MP who's moving this bill today, and she joins us on the line. Alison, hello.
15: Oh, good morning, Ben.
8: So, what is a woman?
15: A woman is a woman. It is a woman with all the female features. It's, you know, the law says now that sex is interchangeable. That's just not true, and that's not what Australians believe to know be true, and they're sick and tired of being told what, you know, being told that common sense doesn't prevail anymore. So we just need to get back to what everybody understands and be able to allow people like Sal Grover and others who face prosecution for simply standing up and saying that a woman is a woman to be able to get on with their lives.
8: Most of the time, of course, Alison, men and women are mixing in ordinary life 364 days of the year, but there's always that occasion where women just want to be in a space with women only, and equally, sometimes men just want to be around men too. Is there anything wrong with that?
15: No, not at all, Ben. And indeed, you know, I've got, you know, men sheds in my own electorate who feel they're being forced to take women. It's one thing to have their wives for morning tea and social occasions, but it is a space for camaraderie for men. They need space. And I saw that particularly after the floods that smashed my electorate in May last year. Same for women. Women's online apps, women's gyms, women's spaces. Indeed, you know, when it comes to sport, girls and boys play, you know, soccer, rugby league up to about the age of 12 when puberty kicks in, and then they're split into their own sex based teams. But now the law says, well, sorry, we don't care about their physical safety. You have to, a boy can play in a girl's team. I mean, that just simply defies logic. My bill will, in fact, I hope, if passed, fix Sal Grover's issue in an instant and get Australia back to where most Australians think we are, which is that women and men both deserve dignity and respect, but there is a space, because of the physical differences, for women to have their own services, activities and spaces.
8: The crazy thing is, Sal Grover set up this app called Giggle. It was for girls and women only. Why would Roxanne Tickle, born male, want to specifically join that app?
15: Well, I think there is a view you know, we as women should just, you know, accept, be silenced into submission, into accepting transgender women into women's spaces. I mean, there's nothing stopping somebody setting up an app that would allow women and those that are transgender women to use it. But Sal set this up for women only, and that should be respected. I mean, why are we trying to take laws and rights off women? Why can't we create spaces that allow people that choice? And this is critical to this, Ben. You know, in sport, girls are no longer able to choose that they play sport with women. They're forced to play sport against a man. Why can't we have spaces and activities where women and girls have the choice, the agency to say, yes, I know that I'm playing against a boy and that's okay. But most girls and women now are forced into submission and silenced if they speak out.
8: Who's likely to support your bill? Who's likely to fight it?
15: Well, Ben, this is the challenge. As a private member's bill, my bill is not respected like government legislation. And in fact, once I finish my second reading speech today, my bill is effectively silenced unless the government and the Prime Minister says, no, this issue is worthy of further debate. So I'm calling on the Prime Minister to support my bill. But if that's a bridge too far for him, I'm giving him another option. He can work with me to establish a joint select committee into sex-based rights. We can have an inquiry and we can let all Australians have a say and finally get this issue resolved. Because if it isn't resolved, we'll have people like Sal Grover being prosecuted through the courts. We'll have kids on footy fields with their safety in jeopardy. We'll have male perpetrators in women's domestic violence shelters. And the world will remain topsy-turvy. And we just need to find a way back to the Common Sense Centre on this issue.
8: Well, we appreciate the fact that you're taking up that fight and keep us in the loop so we can update everyone on how you go. Thanks so much for your time.
15: Thanks, Ben. Cheers.
8: Alison Penfold, the Nationals MP, and she's introducing that bill to Parliament today to better protect women. Would anyone vote against it?
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2: A green acre, a fallen tree on Roberts Road, that's southbound near Bunnings. Centenary Drive through Strathfield has very heavy traffic from Roberts Road and the Hume Highway northbound up towards Arthur Street. And at Bankstown, southbound delays on Stacey Street past the Hume Highway approaching Green Acre Road. At Menangle, a cafe and post office continues to burn. This building fire shutting Station Street near Menangle Road. It's a big one. Lot of black smoke. There's more than a dozen fire trucks in attendance there. It's heavy in all directions. Station Street, Menangle Road and Woodbridge Road as well. And to Merrylands, some lights blacked out on Merrylands Road and Fowler Road.
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8: Right now, 28 minutes after 7 o'clock, Transurban's traffic team tell us drivers are saving up to 42 minutes right now using WestConnex from Parramatta to Sydney Airport. Quicker, safer trips with Transurban. Sydney's weather partly cloudy, the high chance of showers, 96% humidity, 17 on the coast with a top of 22, 16 in Sydney's west climbing to 23. David wants to have a chat. Hello, David.
18: Hey, Ben. Mate, when I look at these situations, like this giggle and tickle thing, you look at the ideology, and you know, I'm sure they mean, or most mean well, some perhaps not. But when ideology crashes into reality, it just doesn't... Reality, it's like oil and water. You know, you can say how much they're the same, that oil is water and water is oil. But in reality, when you put the two together, oil always float on water. And you just can't deny reality.
8: Well, a lot of people go out of their way to try to ignore reality, David. The thing that always gets me, though, is the motivation of people in the first place. I mean, why would you really want to be, let's just say for a moment, just as a hypothetical, just say that someone set up an app and they didn't want trans people on it. They just wanted to have their own little world with their own group of friends. Well, if you were trans, why would you want to be part of that? And equally, when it comes to sport, if you were born male and transitioned to female, why wouldn't you just be happy playing in a mixed comp where no one cares about gender? Male, female, it doesn't matter.
9: Sydney's best breakfast.
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8: We're being told that there is a building fire at Menangle, near the cafe and post office, possibly Station Street at Menangle Road. More than a dozen fire trucks there. If you're in the area and you can see what's going on, give us a buzz, 131873. It's time for the news at 7:30.
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7: It's 7:30. Good morning. I'm Josh Bryant. Federal Police and ASIO will be the focus of the Royal Commission into Anti-Semitism as its next block of hearings get underway today. Federal Politics reporter Michael Packey.
20: The Royal Commission will focus on the role of security agencies in the lead-up to last year's Bondi Beach terrorist attack, which killed 15 people. ASIO boss Mike Burgess and AFP Assistant Commissioner Stephen Nutt are expected to be among the first witnesses called to give evidence. In concert with the Royal Commission, parliamentary hearings will also be held this week. The opposition is planning to scrutinise federal police on claims that counter-terrorism staff were already stretched about a year before the attack, while Australia's terror threat level was increased to probable. Michael Packey, Canberra.
7: A $1 million reward is now on offer for information relating to a cold case murder in Newcastle. The bodies of Joanne Tetteran and Susan Kay were found inside a cottage at Carrington 26 years ago. Detectives say they're also following new forensic leads in the case. A new political party could soon be formed in an attempt to combat One Nation's rise in popularity. The Herald reports Teal Independents are in advanced talks to create a new centrist outfit. Sources claim several moderate Liberals have so far refused invitations to defect to the new party. A bill seeking to reintroduce definitions of a man and woman into the Sex Discrimination Act is due to go before federal parliament as a new sitting week gets underway. Nationals MP Alison Penfold says the proposed amendment has been in the works for weeks and is not a direct response to the recent landmark judgment from the federal court. The member for Lynn has told Ben Fordham she's hoping to at least spark further debate.
21: I'm calling on the Prime Minister to support my bill, but if that's a bridge too far for him, I'm giving him another option. He can work with me to establish a joint select committee into sex-based rights. We can have an inquiry and we can let all Australians have a say.
7: Property prices in Melbourne and Sydney are expected to fall by as much as 9% by the end of 2026. Experts are warning of a years-long correction due to interest rate hikes and the proposed changes to property taxes. The US president has told negotiators not to rush into a deal with Iran after reports an agreement was close. In a post on social media, Donald Trump says constructive talks are proceeding, but both sides need to take their time and get it right. Also making news, fire and rescue crews are responding to a building fire at Menangle, south of Sydney, and the Australian Magpie has claimed the top spot in the 2025 Aussie bird count. In finance, one Australian dollar buying 71.5 US cents.
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22: The Maroons are adamant. Cameron Munster will play in Origin 1 on Wednesday night, despite sitting out training yesterday with soreness. Wrapping up round 12 of the NRL, the Cowboys beat the Rabbitohs 30-18. Australian Ola Tomjanovic has given away a set and a double break lead to crash out in the first round of the French Open. She says she won't dwell on the loss.
23: But I think on the clay it's not the same, maybe like on hard court, and it does sound like a big lead, but at the same time, you know, it was far from over.
22: James Duckworth has progressed with a walkover win. Tottenham has survived relegation from the English Premier League with a 1-0 win over Everton. West Ham has dropped to the Championship. And the World Surf Tour event in New Zealand has been put on hold during the men's semi-finals after a shark was spotted in the area. Australian Morgan Siblick has progressed to the final. That's sport. I'm Mike Pearsall.
0: It's 26-8. That's the latest news and sport.
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2: At Menangle, heavy delays on Menangle Road both ways, eastbound on Woodbridge Road and both ways on Station Street. Station Street shut. There's a large building fire in that area. It's the cafe and post office which has gone up in flames. Those flames through the roof. More than a dozen fire trucks and more than 50 firefighters there on scene. Avoid the area. At Rouse Hill, heavy traffic on Windsor Road, southbound from Annengrove Road. At Merrylands, traffic lights are out. Merrylands Road and Fowler Road. At Blacktown, a broken-down truck on Sunny Holt Road. And at Strathfield, there's works on the Hume Highway. This is Will Bottom on Sydney's traffic leader, 2GB.
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22: Partly cloudy with scattered showers throughout the day, light winds, a top of 22 degrees on the coast, 23 in the west. Partly cloudy with showers tomorrow, showers again for Wednesday, a possible late storm developing Thursday, and still showers forecast for Friday and Saturday. Right now, 17 degrees in town, humidity 97%, 16 degrees Bankstown, Penrith and Terry Hills, 15 Campbelltown, Lucas Heights. I'm Josh Bryant. 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
8: 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We've got a building fire in Menangle right now. I believe it's near the general store. It might even be inside the general store. Let me go to Danielle, who's on the road. Hello, Danielle.
25: Hi, Ben. How are you?
8: I'm well. What have you seen?
25: Well, I've just had two massive hazmat fire brigades go past. I think it may have started in the kitchen. I can't be sure, but the smoke is horrific. And, so much history that... That general store has been there for over 100 years, so I'd hate to think how much history has been lost.
8: So it looks like it's gone.
25: Yeah, I would say so. It was in the roof, and I could see the flames from photos that have been sent to me by neighbours. I'm on my way to work now, and, yeah, it looks... I don't know if they'll come back from this, the poor guys.
8: Sad news, Danielle, and thank you for giving us an update. Jack is around the area too. Hi, Jack.
26: Hey, Jack. Hey, Ben. How you going? Sorry, mate.
8: Yeah, good, Jack.
1: Yes. To be honest, I just wanted to mirror what Danielle just said. We must be driving in the same traffic because I saw the hazmat trucks. I've also seen several of the smaller family SUV fire vehicles, maybe 10 or 12 of them. I live on Finns Road, just around the corner from the store at Menangle, and there's been sirens all morning.
8: What time did all this start?
1: I'm not too sure, but I've been up since about, I don't know, 6, maybe 20 past 6, and I've been hearing sirens outside my door, you know, continuously since then.
8: Okay, thanks for the info, Jack. Let's bring in Wilbur. Wilbur, what can you see? What do you know?
4: Yeah, Fordo, it first started around 6.30. They started to take 000 calls for it then. Cinna Rural Fire Service area, they attended first and alongside Fire and Rescue, who've increased it to a third alarm. So that's about 10 fire trucks from Fire and Rescue, plus the RFS have a few there as well. That's more than 50 firefighters that are working to battle this blaze. That caller a few minutes ago mentioned a lot of history in the building. It was established in 1904. It's the store Menangle, a store selling local produce, the post office, the cafe. Popular there for a lot of locals, but sadly this fire has gutted it. They won't come back from it. It's inside, taken over both levels. The flames now coming through the roof. A lot of black smoke in that area, and traffic delays too. Menangle Road, Station Street, Woolbridge Road. They're going to be there for a fair while trying to get it out. No word yet on what the cause of it is, but it's gutted it. The flames are through the roof right now.
8: Yeah, sad news. Wilbur, thank you. Wilbur letting us know that the general store's been there since 1904. Just be careful in the area and expect delays, and we'll have updates coming through Wilbur every 10 minutes.
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8: The big political story today is around the Teals and the suggestion that they're going to set up their own party. They may come together. And this comes as the Liberal Party struggles and One Nation climbs even higher in the polls. I'll tell you about another One Nation poll that came over the weekend and play you Pauline Hanson's reaction to it. But apparently Zali Steggall is leading the push for the Teals to come together, and she's open to exploring a party-like structure. And what about this part? The Sydney Morning Herald reports that moderate Liberals are being tapped on the shoulder and asked would they like to defect from the Libs to the Teal Party. The former Liberal PM Malcolm Turnbull has reportedly been making phone calls and issuing approaches. He's yet to offer any confirmation or comment. Is Malcolm Turnbull helping the Teals behind the scenes? Many would say, well, that's pretty obvious, and it has been for years. Peter wants to chat about the Teal Party. Hi, Peter.
6: Yeah, morning, Ben. Teal Party, maybe we could come up with a new name for them. What about the Rat Party, ratting out Australia for net zero and higher power bills? Could be led by that great Liberal rat, Malcolm Turnbull. Deputy could be another Liberal rat, Matt Keane. Destroying Australia, getting into bed with Labor and the Greens. There's your slogan. There's your party name. What do you think? Is that a good name?
8: Well, you know what? You know what? Tony Abbott's just made a comeback, Peter. Tony Abbott's just been appointed as the president, or he's about to be officially named as the president of the Federal Liberal Party. So maybe Malcolm wants a job too. And Malcolm can run the Teal Party, or as you call them, the Rat Party.
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2: At Menangle, building fire, the cafe, general store and post office has gone up in flames. It's on Station Street, which is blocked with more than a dozen fire trucks. Plus, there's traffic delays eastbound on Woodbridge Road coming towards Menangle Road, and that's heavy both north and south. Very slow through Seaforth on Manly Road off Burntbridge Creek Deviation, past Sydney Road and down towards the Spear Bridge. A lot of traffic too on Warringah Road through French's Forest past Forest Way. Dulwich Hill, traffic lights out on Old Canterbury Road and Hampstead Road, and at Merrylands, some lights out Merrylands and Fowler Roads. This is Will Bottom on Sydney's 2GB.
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3: 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We've got a building fire in the general store at Menangle. It's been there since 1904, Station Street at Menangle Road. More than a dozen fire trucks on scene, road closures in place, and it looks like it's been destroyed. It's been there since 1904, and we'll keep you updated throughout the morning. 131873, the open line number. There's been a concerning incident on Sydney's northern beaches involving kids on e-bikes. It's left a teenage girl in hospital suffering serious head injuries. Let's go to Vincent DeLuca, the Northern Beaches councillor, who's been in touch with us. Good morning, Vincent.
4: Morning, Ben.
3: So this was Saturday night, just after 8 p.m?
4: Yes, and sadly, her supposed friend fled the scene once she was left bleeding on the side of the road.
3: So what, she's bleeding on the side of the road and the friends did the bolt?
4: Exactly, and that's a very sad day for supposed friendship.
3: And this young lady has been taken to the Sydney Children's Hospital. What about the other teenagers who were there but decided to leave?
4: I understand and am advised that police have not charged those kids for fleeing the scene of an accident. I thought the law still applied that when an accident occurred that you must stay. But unfortunately, that has not occurred. So New South Wales Police, I think, need to have a good look at that.
3: And this young lady was not wearing a helmet, they think?
4: No. And this is just further evidence, Ben, of why the Minns Labor government needs to properly regulate e-bikes. They're out of control. People are going to die. And unfortunately, nothing is being done about it.
3: And you're seeing more and more of these bikes around where you are on the northern beaches?
4: We're plagued with them. There's so many accidents. Particularly, I think that they need to be registered. They can't be on footpaths. They're really adversely affecting our community, our elderly, our disabled. And now Minns has allowed Lime bikes on the northern beaches. So we've got them obstructing footpaths, being dumped left, right and centre. It's just a mess.
3: Well, I'd love to be a fly on the wall when these young teenagers explain to their 14-year-old friend why they left the scene of the accident instead of offering some assistance. And let's hope that she's going to be okay in the Sydney Children's Hospital. Always good to talk to you, Vincent. Thanks for the update.
4: Thanks, Ben.
3: Vincent DeLuca, councillor on the northern beaches of Sydney.
2: Sydney's best breakfast.
5: 2GB.
3: We've got another example of the ABC missing a golden opportunity. This one involves the hit show Bananas in Pyjamas.
6: Bananas in pyjamas, I'm coming down the stairs. Bananas in pyjamas, I'm coming down in pairs.
3: Yeah, decision-making at the ABC is in the spotlight again. This is after the ABC boss Hugh Marks again voiced his frustration over a bungled deal involving Bluey. The infamous arrangement, which saw overseas rights go to the BBC, may have cost the ABC up to $2.5 billion a year. So every time Bluey kicks a goal internationally, every time merchandise is sold, the BBC banks the cash. And the Australian taxpayer created Bluey via the ABC, and yet it's the BBC making most of the money from it. As I've said before, it's the world's worst deal. But it turns out it's not the first time this kind of thing has happened. A source who's in the business community and has previously worked in the TV industry tells 2GB Breakfast in a message, Bluey isn't the only case where the intellectual property or ABC

ABC originated hits ended up being monetized offshore. Bananas in Pyjamas, the other iconic Australian kids show created via ABC, now sits commercially within the Endemol Shine Banerjee structure that is French owned. They control the global distribution and licensing of Bananas in Pyjamas after a series of acquisitions. Our source says Bluey is not a one-off. It's part of a pattern. Australian created children's IP, but the downstream value of global rights and merchandise largely captured overseas, whether via deal structure with Bluey or corporate consolidation with Bananas in Pyjamas. Our source says, no wonder we don't have ABC shops anymore. They don't have anything left to sell.

0: Yeah, so it happened with Bluey, and it's happened with Bananas in Pyjamas. And Bananas in Pyjamas, well, they were big stars before Bluey was even born. Our source says, on both hit shows, the ABC has given away the farm.
1: Sydney's Best Breakfast.
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0: And today we're giving you the chance to win a $250 Visa gift card. To win, listen out for this after 8.
3: Love me.
0: When you hear this after 8 o'clock, 1-300-722-873, that's the number for the prize line. It's all thanks to Visa, a trusted lender in digital payments. Now, you know what's interesting? We haven't received any official word back from the National Rugby League about a rumour that has come across our desk involving the boss Andrew Abdo. So it's been suggested to us that Andrew Abdo is on his way out of rugby league and looking for a new challenge elsewhere. We've sent messages to Andrew Abdo, to Peter Volandis. We've contacted others at the NRL. We're getting nothing back that's official. And we're also contacting some club CEOs as well. They're saying they haven't heard anything, but if it's true, it wouldn't surprise them. But I just want to be really clear here. This is only speculation. None of it's been confirmed. But there is certainly a rumour that's come our way this morning that Andrew Abdo is getting ready to leave rugby league. Despite our best efforts, we've had zero confirmation or denials coming from the NRL.
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4: Wetherill Park, a crash eastbound on the Horsley Drive at Rosetti Street. Also Middleton Grange, a crash on Melrose Street. That's only just happened. Strathfield Centenary Drive northbound is very slow due to a broken down truck which is taking out the left-hand lane heading up towards Arthur Street. At Menangle, the building well alights, the general store, a cafe and post office that's gone up in flames. Those flames through the roof. Station Street closed near Menangle Road. Menangle Road has delays both ways and it's heavy on Woodbridge Road as well. Dulwich Hill, traffic lights are out on Old Canterbury Road at Hampstead Road. This is Will Bottom on Sydney's 2GB.
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1: 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Aussie-owned Red Energy has energy plans to suit homes right up to big businesses. 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
0: Wayne in Potts Point says, at Potts Point, the formerly beautiful Victoria and Maclay streets have become eyesores due to e-bike and Lime bike pollution. Walking these streets is an obstacle course. They're standing up, lying down, left wherever people want. More accidents waiting to happen. Steve wants to talk about capital gains tax. Hi, Steve.
2: Yeah, good day, Ben. How are you going?
0: Doing well, mate. What did you want to say?
2: I'm really fired up about this whole capital gains tax issue. Of the 227 MPs and senators that represent our nation, only 12 of them, 12 out of 227, declare no property ownership. Tanya Plibersek has 4 investment properties. Tony Burke has 6 investment properties. Brendan O'Connor has 7, has 6 investment properties. Michelle Amanda Raja has 7. Penny Wong has 3. Anthony Albany has 2. They have just cut a whole generation off at the knees. Those in their 30s and 40s who might have a home but want to buy an investment property to top up their super, they've all been axed. They've all been cut off at the knees. Why couldn't they just say, okay, you're allowed to have one investment property or two with the 50% capital gains tax discount, and anything over that, you're getting greedy, you get no capital gains tax discount. But a lot of tradies out there, their investment property is their super. They don't have an employer paying super for them. So thank you very much, politicians.
0: Good on you, Steve. We wanted to give you clear air there so you could make your points. And look, this point has been made by a few people to say, look, it's fine to say we're changing the rules, but when you get to still take advantage of them and then you pull up the drawbridge afterwards, then other people trying to climb onto the property ladder say, what about us?
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0: What's happening, Spiro?
3: Morning, Ben. The Formula One Grand Prix in Canada just wrapped up, and Kimi Antonelli from Mercedes remains at the top of the driver's standings off the back of his first-place finish. Lewis Hamilton from Ferrari has done well. He claimed second spot, while Max Verstappen from Red Bull has secured third. A disaster for Oscar Piastri, the Aussie from McLaren, started in fourth on the grid but finished in 11th after a 10-second time penalty for a collision. The French Open underway, Novak Djokovic through to the second round. He dropped the opening set but powered on to win his match. And tonight we've got 8 Australians on the court. The highlight in the men's, Alex Diminor, and in the women's, Daria Kasatkina. And the enhanced games take place at the moment, Ben. All eyes this morning on the former Aussie Olympic champion James Magnussen in the swimming. We're told he'll be in the pool at about 10:30, and it'll be fascinating to see how he goes. The one thing I do want to say about this competition, it doesn't sit well with me, but the drugs that are used have to be legal and approved by the Federal Drug Administration in the US, but substances like testosterone, for example, banned by the World Anti-Doping Agency, are not celebrated. They're encouraged and they're for sale and they're allowed to be used by the athletes.
0: What do you make of the speculation about Andrew Abdo and whether he's staying with the NRL?
3: It doesn't surprise me, Ben. I've been working the phones the last hour or so speaking to a number of CEOs in the National Rugby League, and their information to me is that this doesn't surprise them. They tell me that he's been sniffing around for other jobs in the last few months. There's been speculation about his time at the NRL potentially coming to a close. So it is news to many of them this morning based on the CEOs of various NRL clubs that I've spoken with. But the overwhelming majority say that this is not a surprise. They do believe that this is on the cards.
0: Maybe he could be headed to tennis. There is a job going at Tennis Australia. But just repeating, none of this has been confirmed.
3: Correct.
0: We've been asking questions of Andrew Abdo and Peter Volandis. Is Andrew leaving rugby league? There's been no denial. There's been no confirmation.
1: Opinions that matter. News you can trust. Sydney's 2GB. GB News.
10: It's 8 o'clock. Good morning. I'm Josh Bryant. Firefighters are battling a blaze in a building in Sydney Southwest, which has been standing for more than 100 years. It's not yet known what sparked the flames at the Menangle store in Menangle. These drivers in the area have told Ben Fordham it's causing significant disruptions as crews battle to extinguish the flames.
11: The smoke is horrific. And, so much history that general store has been there for over 100 years.
12: I live on Finns Road, just around the corner from the store at Menangle, and there's been sirens all morning.
10: Representatives from the country's key security agencies are expected to appear before the Royal Commission into Anti-Semitism. The next block of hearings begins today and will examine potential intelligence and security failures in the lead-up to last year's attack at Bondi. One Nation MP Barnaby Joyce says he won't be getting carried away by an opinion poll showing the party could become the new opposition. The Redbridge survey suggests One Nation could pick up more than 50 seats at the next federal election in a bid to counter the rise that Teal Independents are reportedly planning to join forces and form their own party. Mr. Joyce has told Today One Nation is resonating because voters feel ignored by the major parties.
13: There's a lot of time between now and the election, and we'll just take that as a cue to keep going as hard as we can and work as hard as we can for the Australian people to bring about the change that allows Australia to reach its potential.
10: The Minns government is facing an internal push to reduce the number of poker machines in operation across the state. Labor's left faction has agreed to prioritise a proposal to halve the number of gaming machines in New South Wales over a decade to be put before the party's next state conference. Police say they've seized more than $3 million worth of illegal cigarettes during a multi-agency operation across Sydney. Three people have been charged as part of the investigation into illicit tobacco sales in the city. A report has found half of the state's secondary teachers are concerned students are using artificial intelligence to cheat on their schoolwork. The Learning First survey calls for a coordinated approach to stop the technology reducing confidence in the assessment and qualification systems. Dr. Ben Jensen says the AI is often difficult for teachers to spot.
14: AI is becoming increasingly complex in its ability to mimic students' writing, their vocabulary, each and every day. And so a piece of work can actually be impossible to detect if it's written by AI or by a particular student.
10: Also making news, inquests into the deaths of Victorian fugitive Desi Freeman and the two police officers he shot dead are due to begin today. In finance, one Australian dollar is buying 71.5 US cents.
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10: The New South Wales Blues will this morning have their final training session on the Central Coast before relocating to Olympic Park. Hooker Reece Robson has told Today he can't wait for the game to get underway on Wednesday night.
15: The names aren't going to be enough. It's going to take a great performance from all of us. But no, I definitely know we've got the boys in this group to get the job done if we're all on Wednesday night.
10: Finals day at the New Zealand Surf Pro has been put on hold after a photographer was attacked by wildlife. The man has been taken to hospital in a stable condition. The World Surf League isn't saying what animal attacked him, but a shark was reportedly spotted in the area. And Mercedes driver Kimi Antonelli has extended his Formula One championship lead to 43 points with a win at the Canadian Grand Prix. Australian Oscar Piastri just missed out on the points, finishing 11th. That's sport. I'm Mike Pearsall. It's 8:04. That's the latest news and sport.
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4: Extensive traffic delays through Menangle with this building fire on Station Street at Menangle Road. They're all heavy, so is Woodbridge Road eastbound coming towards Menangle Road. At Pagewood, a crash eastbound at Wentworth Avenue. It's just past Southern Cross Drive. At Strathfield, a broken down truck on Centenary Drive northbound heading up towards Arthur Street. At Wetherill Park, crash eastbound eastbound on the Horsley Drive. It's near Rosetti Street at Prospect. A breakdown on the Great Western Highway westbound. Merrylands lights are out on Merrylands Road and Fowler Road. And at Castle Hill, two-car crash northbound on Old Northern Road. This is Will Bottom, 2GB.
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10: Partly cloudy with scattered showers throughout the day. Light winds, top of 22 degrees on the coast, 23 in the west. Partly cloudy with showers again tomorrow. Showers on Wednesday, a possible late storm developing Thursday, and showers still forecast for Friday and Saturday. Right now, 17 degrees in town, humidity 97%, 17 degrees Bankstown and Gosford, 16 at Campbelltown, Penrith and Terry Hills. I'm Josh Bryant. 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
19: 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It's good to know you're there, Ben.

0: my mood when my footy team can't win. 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You're born to be on air. Your head is on the side of a bus.
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0: It's good to know you're there, Ben. 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
1: Oh, shut up. Good morning, Ben.
3: Morning, Sydney. Great to have your company. We've got some more information from Fire and Rescue about a blaze in Sydney's southwest. At 6:30 this morning, a fire broke out in the general store at Menangle on Station Street. Fire Rescue New South Wales sent 10 trucks and 40 firefighters. They say it's a significant building fire at an historic site. The fire has not been extinguished. There are no indications of when it's going to be put out. Firefighters are working to make sure it doesn't spread to surrounding buildings. They say they're not sure at this stage how the fire started. For people in the Menangle area, there will be significant traffic issues today.
4: 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Opinions that matter. 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And now, Ben Fordham comments.
3: A most fascinating story has emerged about the Prime Minister and the Premier. The expose is called Best Frenemies. Inside the frosty relationship between Anthony Albanese and Chris Minns. And the investigation by Max Matteson and Paul Sackle in the Sydney Morning Herald is an eye-opener. It details a catalogue of secret and not-so-secret disagreements between the Premier and the PM. One MP says they don't have a good relationship. It goes back well before my time. And we've seen the awkward relationship on display in the past week. Chris Minns lobbed a grenade at the federal government over income tax and bracket creep. And the Premier has also been lukewarm on capital gains tax reform, saying they're not my changes. Bill Shorten later remarked on the Inside Politics podcast, I bet Jim and Anthony appreciated Chris's intervention. Labor sources say tensions have been bubbling away for some time and this is nothing new. Let me read from Best Frenemies, Inside the Frosty Relationship Between Anthony Albanese and Chris Minns. Never allies in the tribal world of Labor politics, the relationship has been stretched to near breaking point. One senior New South Wales Labor MP says since the Bondi Beach terror attack, it's gone from bad to worse. When Anthony Albanese and Chris Minns fronted the cameras 2 days after Bondi, the pair presented a united front. What viewers didn't know was that only moments before the leaders clashed. It happened metres away from the assembled media. Some officials, including senior police, were asked to leave the room while the duo had it out. The disagreement concerned details about the suspects travelling to the Philippines, which had surfaced that day in the media. Albanese suspected it had been leaked by New South Wales police. Their blunt exchange was over in minutes, yet it reflected a deeper story. The AFP Commissioner Chrissy Barrett and her New South Wales counterpart Mal Lanyon left the room. One person familiar with what happened says raised voices could be heard. 3 days later, the New South Wales Premier announced a state-based royal commission. The decision blindsided Albanese and his colleagues, who didn't think New South Wales would go it alone. It ramped up pressure on Albanese to announce a federal probe, becoming the catalyst for his greatest political crisis. The two leaders appeared on a completely different page. This became clear at a memorial in Bondi the following Sunday. The Prime Minister's office believed that Anthony Albanese and Chris Minns would enter and exit together. That did not occur. A senior Labor source has told the Sydney Morning Herald, there was an expectation that Chris would walk in with Anthony before the vigil. That didn't happen. And Anthony was booed.
5: The Prime Minister of Australia, Anthony Albanese.
3: Yeah, we remember that. The senior source says things were very tense after that. Others trace the rising tension to the Tomago aluminium smelter. Anthony Albanese travelled to the Hunter Valley on December 12 to announce a bailout package. He declared that 1,000 workers could rest easy over Christmas because of a decision that he was finalising. But there was a catch. New South Wales had not yet agreed to fund a deal to provide Tomago with energy from Snowy Hydro. The Premier later said they made a decision to save it. We were told about it after they made the decision to go up there and make the announcement. And just to add some more spice to the mix, Chris Minns and Anthony Albanese also disagree on the GST carve-up, changes to the NDIS, hospital funding, and the taxing of tobacco. So they're all smiles for the cameras, but behind the scenes, They're not all happy little Vegemites. For the record, the story states, while the tension is a badly kept secret within Labor, the two leaders have a respectful working relationship. It doesn't sound like it.
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0: A Menangle building fire on Station Street, which is closed near Menangle Road, and very heavy traffic both ways on Menangle Road, also eastbound on Woodbridge Road. At Pagewood, a crash earlier on Wentworth Avenue. It's eastbound just past Southern Cross Drive. At the Gables, a crash on Boundary Road at Hessian Road with emergency services on their way. And they're on scene with a two-car crash at Wetherill Park. Eastbound lanes of the Horsley Drive affected near Rossetti Street. Pacific Highway slows southbound from Tarramurra into Pimble, and the run on the freeway heavy south of Cammeray into North Sydney. This is Will Bottom on Sydney's 2GB.
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3: 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We're doing further digging on the future of Andrew Abdo at the National Rugby League, and I can tell you that after we started messaging NRL bigwigs at about 7 a.m, we're now coming up to after 8:15, and no one in the NRL hierarchy is denying the word we're hearing here at 2GB Breakfast that Andrew Abdo is on the way out at the NRL. And there's speculation that he may end up as the new boss of Tennis Australia after the departure of Craig Tiley. Apparently he has been manoeuvring to get that gig, and this has been for some time. But we've sent messages to Peter Volandi's end, to Andrew Abdo, and they're not confirming the news that Andrew Abdo is leaving, and they're not denying it either.
4: Sydney's best breakfast.
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3: Well, I want you to listen carefully to this one. A tragic case has highlighted a major loophole in the domestic violence laws in New South Wales, and a heartbroken mother is now on a mission to create change. 21-year-old Caitlin Thornton passed away on International Women's Day in 2023. The mum of two little boys had been in an on-again, off-again abusive relationship. She'd been the victim of coercive control, physical abuse, and financial manipulation. Caitlin had taken out an AVO against her partner. He'd also been facing charges for assaulting her. But in 2023, Caitlin passed away. At the time of her death, she did not have a will in place. And under current laws in New South Wales, if someone passes away, their de facto partner automatically becomes senior next of kin. It gives them the power to make decisions about funeral arrangements, personal belongings, and coronial processes, even if there are allegations of domestic violence. It meant that Caitlin's family were unable to retrieve her body and were delayed from being able to hold a funeral. Her mother, Kylie, does not want this to happen to another family. She's on a mission to introduce Caitlin's Law in New South Wales. This is being backed by the New South Wales MP, Emma Hurst. It would allow the coroner to temporarily or permanently suspend next of kin rights in cases where DV concerns exist. And I'm going to talk right now with Emma Hurst from the Animal Justice Party and Kylie Bailey, Caitlin's mum. Kylie, first of all to you, thank you and welcome to the studio.
12: Good morning, thank you.
3: You've been to hell and back.
12: I definitely have.
3: And Emma, thank you for coming in as well.
13: No, thank you. Thanks for covering this.
3: Why have you decided to get behind this? I think it's pretty obvious when you have a listen to the details we've just shared.
13: Yeah, look, hearing from Kylie and hearing her story is absolutely heartbreaking. I'm a survivor of domestic violence myself, and so hearing that, you know, after, just recently we had passed coercive control laws in New South Wales, and now there's this loophole that allows this coercive control to still continue in New South Wales. We urgently need to change this legislation, and I'm shocked that it's taken this long to really sort of come to light, and the fact that we're only dealing with this now. And so this is urgent legislation we need to pass.
3: Kylie, this is coercive control, but from beyond the grave.
12: Absolutely.
3: Because your daughter was gone, and still this person had some control over her.
12: Yeah, she lost all dignity and didn't even get to rest in peace with dignity.
3: And what happened after she passed away? Just explain how funeral arrangements and other things were in the hands of this individual.
12: So he was very controlling. He made it very clear that he was next of kin, and that I would not be allowed to have a funeral and I wouldn't be allowed to attend a funeral. And if I did, he would unalive me at the funeral.
3: What?
12: Yeah, he would unalive
3: me. He would unalive you.
12: Yes.
3: If a funeral was held.
12: Yes, so if I did turn up to a funeral that he would hold, he would, in his exact words, would be, gut me like a fish.
3: This is your daughter.
12: Yeah, my daughter.
3: You didn't have control over your daughter's farewell.
12: No.
3: You weren't able to make those decisions.
12: No, not at all. So as soon as her life support was turned off in hospital, he was automatically next of kin.
3: Can you explain, Emma? Most people listening to this would be thinking, how in the world is this able to happen? It's just a loophole, is it?
13: Yeah, so we have what's called a Coroner's Act in New South Wales, and there's a strict hierarchy. So the coroner doesn't really have any discretion to be able to pick the safest or most appropriate person. The hierarchy actually puts a spouse as number one, even if there are situations like domestic violence history. And so that's a real problem. And when we look at laws overseas, so in the UK, the coroner actually has discretion. So that's the simple change that we need here in New South Wales so that cases like this don't happen again.
3: That's what you want someone who's smart and a human being to be able to look at a scenario and go, well, hang on a moment, this doesn't make sense. This poor girl's grieving mother is in front of me and wants to be able to hold a funeral for her daughter Meanwhile, you've got this other scumbag who was a DV perpetrator and he's trying to throw his weight around. You need a smart individual like a coroner to be able to say, no, mum's looking after all of these things, not you.
13: Absolutely. And it's just about giving the coroner that discretion. That's the only change that we really need. Of course, in many situations, it might be entirely appropriate that the spouse is the senior next of kin. But in some situations, it won't be. And so, yeah, we just need to make sure that the coroner has that flexibility.
3: Are you confident that these changes can be made and we can close this loophole?
13: Look, in early discussions with the government, they've indicated that they're open to it, but we want a commitment from the government. We don't want this to drag out and to happen to other families. I've spoken to the opposition and I believe I've also got the support of the crossbench. And so my message to the government is, first of all, we would like, you know, the New South Wales government, the Attorney General, to put forward this legislation. But failing that, I will put up this legislation and I will get the numbers to pass it.
3: The voice you're listening to is Emma Hurst from the Animal Justice Party. We've also got Kylie Bailey, Caitlin's mum, live in the studio as well. Kylie, this is your chance. You've got the most powerful voice here considering what happened to your daughter. What do you want to say to all of those politicians in New South Wales Parliament?
12: Choose change, dignity and respect and give a voice back to the victims and their families beyond life.
3: I'm guessing your daughter would be proud of the fact that you're fighting on her behalf even though she's not here.
12: Absolutely, absolutely.
3: And the tragedy that you went through a few years ago, I don't know whether you can shed any light on it, but I know that people will be listening, wondering what happened to Caitlin. We believe that she took her own life. Is that the case?
12: Yeah. So it's alleged that she did take her own life. It is before the state coroner at the moment under review because she was a victim of domestic violence and more evidence has come forward since her passing and there has been another victim of violence from the same perpetrator.
3: The main thing you want to achieve here is to make sure that no other families go through what you went through when all of a sudden your options and your power was taken away. And those were handed to someone who has got a history of domestic violence. You just want to make sure that doesn't happen to anyone in the future.
12: Yeah, make sure it doesn't happen again. You should be grieving, not facing local coroner's court, state coroner's court and lawyers.
3: Emma, I don't think she's asking too much. I can't imagine anyone would argue against this proposal, right?
13: Yeah, you would hope not. And look, you know, I'm so inspired myself from Kylie for standing up for this and for standing up to make sure other families don't go through this. And, you know, I'll back Kylie all the way through until she gets this legislation passed.
3: We will follow this case and you just make sure you keep us updated, Emma. And we just want to know how everyone is going to position themselves on this issue because we've got to protect people like Kylie and also Caitlin, who's not here to defend herself. Kylie, thank you so much and all power to you. Make sure you stay strong.
12: Thank you.
3: And Emma, thanks for coming in.
13: Absolutely. Thank you so much.
3: Emma Hurst and Kylie Bailey and all of the politicians in New South Wales Parliament, how can you possibly argue against what Emma's suggesting?
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0: Military Road, heavy upbound traffic through Neutral Bay and citybound off Spit Road at Mossman through Cremorne heading towards the freeway with delays on the freeway south of Willoughby Road down towards the Harbour Bridge and Tunnel. At Strathfield, the broken down truck on Centenary Drive. It's northbound heading up towards Arthur Street at Menangle. Update on the earlier building fire. The general store which went up in flames. They've contained a lot of it now. There's a fire and rescue truck up over the top of it. Station Street's closed at Menangle Road. Traffic delays in all directions. They'll soon start letting some of those trucks go. And the M4's not too bad. 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
3: 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Sydney's weather, partly cloudy, the high chance of showers, 96% humidity, 17 at the moment on the coast, climbing to 22. Right now in Sydney's west, it's 16. A top today in Sydney's west of 23.
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18: It's 8:30. Good morning. I'm Josh Bryant. Millions of dollars worth of illegal cigarettes have been seized during a police operation across Sydney. Dusty Fitzpatrick reports.
19: A multi-agency operation was launched to investigate the supply of illegal tobacco across the Greater Sydney area. Officers stopped and searched vehicles at Greystanes, Haberfield and Rose Hill, allegedly seizing a number of boxes of cigarettes. Two men and a woman were arrested following the searches, the trio's being charged with various offences. Police later searched a home at Greystanes, finding more than 700,000 cigarettes. The total estimated street value of the products seized in the operation is estimated to be more than $3 million. Dusty Fitzpatrick, Sydney.
18: A large fire is sending thick plumes of smoke over parts of Sydney's southwest. Firefighters are battling the flames in a building believed to be the store in Menangle, which is more than a century old. It's not yet clear what sparked the blaze. The head of Australia's spy agency is expected to give evidence at the Royal Commission into anti-Semitism. The inquiry's second hearing block will focus on potential intelligence and security failures in the lead-up to the Bondi Beach terror attack. ASIO Director General Mike Burgess is expected to be among five witnesses scheduled to appear today. A mother is fighting for change in New South Wales to address a loophole which can allow controlling and abusive behaviour to continue even after someone has died. Caitlin Thornton died shortly after ending her relationship, but her allegedly abusive partner had full legal responsibility for her body and belongings. The Animal Justice Party is pushing to change laws to close the loophole, including by giving the state coroner discretion to decide in individual cases. Caitlin's mother's told Ben Fordham she wants all politicians on Macquarie Street to get behind the fight for change.
12: Choose change, dignity and respect, and give a voice back to the victims and their families beyond life.
18: The federal government is launching a campaign to help combat the stigma around menopause and perimenopause. Minister for Women Katie Gallagher says the campaign will allow patients to have credible, evidence-based information. Federal Labor says it's beaten its own target on approving new homes. A strike team aiming to cut housing red tape while maintaining environmental protections has approved more than 35,000 new dwellings. The Environment Minister, Murray Watt, says the number surpasses an original target by 9,000 properties.
20: There's nearly 20,000 new homes in metropolitan areas and just over 15,000 in regional areas as well. And I guess this is a sign that the Albanese government is just pulling every possible lever to get as many homes built as we possibly can.
18: In finance, one Aussie dollar buying 71.5 US cents.
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18: The New Zealand Surf Pro has been put on hold after a photographer was attacked by wildlife during the men's semi-finals. Local media reporting it's suspected to have been a sea lion rather than a shark. The man is in a stable condition. Maroons skipper Cameron Munster has set out training in Queensland camp ahead of Origin 1 on Wednesday night. Forward Tino Fasua-Maliawi says Munster will be fined to play, laughing off claims it's a ploy to distract the Blues.
21: Mind games?
22: Yeah, New South Wales always thinks you're playing mind games.
21: Oh, that's them doing the most of the talking. But yeah, I don't look into it too much and I just worried about myself and getting my job done for Queensland.
18: In AFL, Brisbane Lions coach Chris Fagan concedes his team is going backwards after they were thrashed by 78 points by the Giants. And Aussie James Duckworth has joined Novak Djokovic in winning through to the second round of the French Open. That's sport. I'm Mike Pearsall. 26-9, that's news and sport.
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2: M4 slows out of Homebush westbound into Auburn. At Wetherill Park, a two-car crash earlier on the Horsley Drive at Rossetti Street, and at the Gables, a crash on Boundary Road at Hessian Road. Heading north through Wallow Creek on the Princes Highway, there's delays approaching Brady Spark Drive. Works there taking out lanes 2 and 3. Heavy traffic back through Uncliffe, back before Forest Road. At Menangle, earlier building fire affecting Station Street near Menangle Road. There's delays in all directions, including on Woodbridge Road and the Anzac Bridge, moving a lot of traffic out of the Rosalind Interchange into the CBD. 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
7: Partly cloudy with scattered showers throughout the day. Light winds. Top of 22 degrees on the coast, 23 in the west. Partly cloudy with showers tomorrow. Further showers for Wednesday. Possible late storm developing Thursday. And now showers forecast again for Friday and Saturday. Right now, 17 degrees in town. Humidity 97%. 17 degrees Bankstown, Gosford and Penrith, 16, Campbelltown, Lucas Heights, Terry Hills. I'm Josh Bryant. There'll be more news at 9 on Your News Leader, Sydney's 2GB.
1: People you know. Opinions that matter. 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
8: Thank you for joining us. It is Monday morning. Hope you had a nice weekend. Our number 131873. We'll catch up with Mark Levy between now and 9 o'clock. Congratulations, Ken. You've won the giveaway prize today. So you get the $250 worth of spending money via a Visa gift card. And it's all thanks to Visa, a trusted leader in digital payments. Pauline Hanson has just been handed some great news. A poll of more than 6,000 voters is showing that if an election was held today, One Nation would win 59 seats. It comes out of polling by Redbridge Group and Accent Research. The polling shows One Nation would completely wipe out the coalition. Pauline Hanson would become the leader of the opposition. And her party is tipped to be competitive in many seats currently held by the Labor Party. Pauline Hanson has told outsiders on Sky News, Aussies are fed up.
9: It is an indication people want change. And I'm going to keep pushing forward, and I'm going to keep putting forward my policies, because we cannot give this Labor government, supported by the Greens, another term in Parliament. This country would be absolutely destroyed. And I doubt we'll ever be able to pull it back from the destruction they're imposing on us.
8: The One Nation MP, Barnaby Joyce, is remaining cautious. He says, we'll rise to the responsibility, but we're not going to get carried away. And Pauline Hanson has also backed away from suggestions she'd like to team up with the Coalition and Angus Taylor.
9: The problem with Angus Taylor, he's got a bunch of moderates, progressives in his own party. He won't be able to do a lot of things that he's saying. The difference is I will be able to. I'm not going to tie myself to that dog that will not be able to follow through on his promises to the Australian people.
8: I'm not going to tie myself to that dog. She was talking about Angus Taylor. Angus Taylor says he has one message to anyone thinking of voting One Nation. If the vote sprays, Labor stays.
10: Sydney's best breakfast.
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8: Is that going to catch on? Is that going to catch on, do we think? I don't know. If the vote sprays, Labor stays. In other words, if you spray the votes around amongst many alternative parties other than the ALP stays in power. But really, the only chance of knocking over Labor is if Angus and Pauline team up. Of course, you'd need Matt involved as well. Matt Canavan, leader of the Nationals, Angus Taylor, leader of the Liberals, and Pauline Hanson, leader of One Nation. Whether Pauline would want to team up with the other two, I don't know. This is interesting. The children of two Aussie soldiers who were killed in action are praising Ben Robert Smith. Keegan and Elu both lost their fathers during missions in Afghanistan. They say during this hard time in their lives, Ben Robert Smith was a guiding light. Keegan's dad, Matthew Locke, died in 2007. He says Ben Robert Smith stepped up as a father figure. He says, I can't speak to him as a soldier, but I can certainly speak to him as a man. He's simply one of the greatest humans I've ever met in my entire life. And then you've got Elle Liu, who's also singing the praises of Ben Robert Smith. Her father, Sergeant Blaine Diddams, died when she was only 18. Elle Liu says, Ben told me he'd help me get into university. If I hadn't done that, I probably wouldn't be the person I am today. She's told the Daily Telegraph he had a massive influence on my life. So there you have the kids of two Aussie soldiers killed in action, praising the support given to them by Ben Robert Smith. And there are calls for a shark cull today after the death of a man in far north Queensland. Emergency services have been called to the scene of the tragedy about 160 k's from Cairns. A 39-year-old spear fisherman had to be pulled from the water, suffering from serious injuries. It's believed he'd been attempting to retrieve a fish from some coral when a shark bit him. We don't know what species attacked him, but there's speculation it may have been a bull shark. Independent MP Bob Catter says this is a completely unnecessary and heartbreaking tragedy. He says he'll use the next parliamentary sitting to put shark culling on the agenda. He says locals have been raising concerns about exploding shark populations. We need to allow a proper cull of dangerous sharks. And there's been a higher than average number of shark attacks this year. Just last week, a man was mauled to death at Rottnest Island in WA. And now we have another tragedy involving a fatal shark attack about 160 k's from Cairns. Coming up, we'll check in with Mark Levy about the speculation building regarding the future of Andrew Abdo at the NRL.
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12: At East Lakes, a crash not long happened. It's northbound on Southern Cross Drive. It's just past Wentworth Avenue. It delays building quickly. And the Eastern Distributor slows both ways through Moore Park, including northbound off Southern Cross Drive from Zetland. There's a lot of traffic south of Narromburn through Cameray in North Sydney on the freeway. At Strathfield, a broken on truck on Centenary Drive. It's northbound heading up towards Arthur Street. At Merrylands, traffic lights are out. Merrylands Road and Fowler Road, and at Menangle, earlier building fire, the post office and the general store and cafe went up in flames, and Station Street's remaining closed. This is Will Bottom on Sydney's 2GB.
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5: I know Mark Levy will be interested in this one. He's about to make his way into the studio to preview what's coming up on Mornings. A recent study has revealed the country's most commonly spotted birds. And I'm sure that Levy would have been wondering about this. He would have been speculating, I wonder who is number one. Oh, yeah, the magpie. More than 64,000 people have taken part in BirdLife Australia's annual Aussie count. Overall, more than 5 million birds have been counted and recorded. The Aussie magpie is the most commonly spotted bird. Coming in at number two, well, let's ask Mark Levy. Good morning, Levy.
6: Morning to you, Ben.
5: Number two would be the...
6: Sulphur-crested cockatoo.
5: Bump bomb.
6: Really?
5: The rainbow lorikeet.
6: Oh, okay, fair enough.
5: Third?
6: The sulphur-crested cockatoo.
5: The native noisy miner.
6: Oh, okay, fair enough. What about the willy wagtail? Is that on there somewhere?
5: I don't know. I only did top three. According to Sean Dooley from BirdLife Australia, every second person who did the count added a magpie to their list. And I think we've all got a soft spot for magpies. How are you going?
6: Mate, I'm very well. Have you ever been swooped by a magpie?
5: Oh, yeah, yeah, I've been swooped.
6: See,
5: yeah.
6: I in recent years, have been on this health kick to try and lose a bit of weight. And I go for a walk, and there's a street near me where there's some big gum trees. And I've got an arch nemesis, a dirty, big, rotten magpie that loves swooping me.
5: You must have done something to it or one of its loved ones.
6: Well, if I'm to take my lead off the late, great David Morrow, apparently you're to be nice to them. So if you see me walking around Sylvania talking to magpies, yeah. I haven't lost the plot. I'm just being nice to them.
5: Now, we've been chasing answers from the NRL this morning. Let me just see whether I've got any answers that have come in. No, I haven't at this stage. But since about 7 a.m, we've been asking whether or not Andrew Abdo is leaving the NRL and taking off to... maybe take on a new challenge, possibly at Tennis Australia after Craig Tiley departed as the head of Tennis Australia, and they're not saying anything. No confirmations, no denials.
6: Well, that's probably quite telling when no one's willing to make any comment on it, Ben. You're all over this one this morning. The first thing I'd say about Andrew Abdo is he's done a phenomenal job as the chief executive of the NRL.
5: No doubt.
6: If he is to move on. Secondly, there has been a view in the game for a long time that Andrew doesn't actually make the decisions. The decisions are made by those above him, like Peter Volandis and the ARL Commission. So whether or not there's some frustration there from the CEO that he's not able to make the decisions that he would like to, I don't know. But yeah, watch this space, Ben. Good yarn this morning.
5: Yeah, and maybe it might just be that there's another job out there and he feels like he's done the one he's currently got and he needs a fresh challenge. Anyway, just repeating, none of it confirmed. What are you doing after nine?
6: Ben, I'm going to have a closer look at the Royal Commission and also the Senate Estimates hearing later in the week, because there are some questions that will be put to the Australian Federal Police and the New South Wales Police in relation to the Bondi Beach massacre. I'll catch up with the Shadow Home Affairs Minister, John O'Dunham, who will question these agencies later in the week. And a real treat for you in the final hour, I'll be joined in the studio by a man we don't often hear from, the Crime Commissioner in New South Wales, Steve Demetto. I wasn't aware of the powers that the Crime Commission have. I'm glad he's a fan of the show and he's a fan of 2GB, because you'd hate to be on the wrong side of Steve. So the Crime Commissioner's going to stop by as well.
5: We'll be listening.
6: Thanks, Ben.
5: Mark Levy coming up after 9 o'clock, Mornings with Mark Levy. 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Now, we're learning more about a horrific crash in Sydney South, which has claimed the lives of three people. It's been revealed police conducted a welfare check on one of the drivers who died. just moments before

0: the crash. On Saturday night, officers were called to a home in Guymere Bay, and they were looking for Tamati Gilbert. His partner had expressed concerns for his mental health. Police found 43-year-old Tamati sitting in his car in the driveway. They tried to conduct a welfare check, but he sped away. 10 minutes later, police were called to San Susi after reports of a crash. They found an Audi, which had flipped over a concrete barrier and landed on top of a Toyota Camry. Tamati Gilbert was killed in the crash. So was a 22-year-old, Shoaib Hussain. He'd been doing his final job of the night as an Uber driver. And the Uber passenger, 28-year-old Seamus Duggan, has also lost his life. He'd been heading home after attending a concert for his birthday. The crash happened just 13 k's away from Tamati Gilbert's home. It's believed he intended to take his life in the crash. He'd been travelling at high speed. Police are now investigating if drugs or alcohol played a role in the crash. And regardless of what was happening in his life, why did he have to put others in danger? His actions have claimed the lives of two innocent people.
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2: At East Lakes, broken down truck on Southern Cross Drive, City Vance just past Wentworth Avenue between the Wentworth Avenue on ramp and the Gardeners Road overpass, and it's holding up traffic badly. Delays are back near Macca's through Mascot and building quickly back towards the airport tunnel on General Holmes Drive. Anzac Bridge is slow into the city. At Redfern, a bus broken down on Gibbon Street at Redfern Street. Also Strathfield northbound delay on Centenary Drive, which is due to a broken down truck. At Menangle, earlier building fire on Station Street at the Menangle Road roundabout, and at the Gables, still waiting on a car to be towed after a crash. Boundary Road at Hessian Road.
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0: Did you know that 18 of the 20 players named in the New South Wales Blues State of Origin squad for game one were supported in their junior footy days by their local club? Brian To'o played for St Mary's Saints. Mitch Barnett for Wingham Tigers. They were sponsored by St Mary's Rugby League Club and Wingham Services Club respectively. Behind the broadcast deals, New South Wales clubs are the number one financial contributor to rugby league, providing over $50 million to the game in the last year alone. And there's no better place to watch State of Origin than your local club. Yes, it's State of Origin week. So what do we got? Two more sleeps and then we're on. Mate against mate, state against state. Where are you going to watch it? You may as well visit your local club.
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0: 5 minutes to 9 o'clock and it's time to call Red Energy for an obligation-free quote, 131806. Now, we've got a response from the Attorney General's office following our interview with two women who joined us in the studio in the last hour. Kylie Bailey, the mother of a young woman, Caitlin, who died back in 2023, and Emma Hurst from the Animal Justice Party. And this relates to a loophole in the domestic violence laws in New South Wales. And basically, Caitlin Thornton passed away on International Women's Day. She had two little boys. She was in an on-again, off-again abusive relationship at the time of her death. And Caitlin had an AVO out against this other individual. But when she died, she didn't have a will in place. And under current laws, if someone passes away, their de facto partner automatically becomes the senior next of kin. So Emma Hurst is suggesting that the coroner should have powers to temporarily or permanently suspend next of kin rights in cases where there are DV issues. So this is what the Attorney General is saying. This is a distressing situation for Caitlin's family. A statutory review of the Coroner's Act has made several recommendations about how next of kin are appointed, which the Attorney General is considering closely. This includes giving the coroner more flexibility to appoint an alternative senior next of kin if the default next of kin is not appropriate. There's no legislation giving a person's senior next of kin or next of kin the right to organise someone's funeral. The coronial jurisdiction has specialist staff who can assist parties to come to mutually agreeable arrangements. So reading between the lines there, it sounds like the Attorney General is considering changes that would be welcomed, hopefully, by Kylie Bailey, the mother of Caitlin, who passed away in 2023. We'll keep across that situation through Emma Hurst from the Animal Justice Party.
5: Sydney's best breakfast.
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0: A high-profile coronial inquest kicks off today. It'll focus on the deaths of two police officers and the death of double murderer Desi Freeman. The hearing this morning will probe previously undisclosed details about the day Freeman killed two cops in Victoria. The afternoon hearing will highlight the manhunt for Australia's most wanted man. The cases are currently listed for a directions hearing today. It'll look into the scope of the inquiry, reveal timelines for evidence, and finalise hearing dates. Two officers were shot dead in rural Victoria in August. Freeman went on the run for more than 200 days. And at the height of the manhunt, 450 officers were involved in the search. He was shot dead by police in March, and it followed a three-hour siege at a rural property in Victoria. Police had tracked him to a shipping container, and they shot him more than 20 times. The coronial investigation into the case begins today. And, of course, the other big inquiry today is around the Bondi Beach terror attack. And we're going to start to hear from police officers, both the AFP and New South Wales Police. So there'll be 3 weeks of hearings, and we're going to hear from representatives from the AFP and New South Wales Police. And there is a fear that it's going to turn into a blame game between the agencies over who knew what and when and what could have been done to prevent something like Bondi from occurring. And as I said earlier, that's all well and good. We need to get to the bottom of what was missed and what could have been done better. But at the end of the day, we need both of these agencies to remember they're on the same team. They're on the same team. The enemy are the people who turn up wanting to kill innocent people at Bondi Beach. So let's keep the focus on the enemy and remember that if you're working for the AFP, New South Wales Police are there to help you do your job. And if you're working for New South Wales Police, the AFP is there to do your job. And if that's not the way things operate between the two, then we as citizens are demanding a better relationship moving forward. That must happen. Just a quick plug for AFL fans. The Harvey Norman flagship store in Auburn is holding a special Giants Members and Fans Night tomorrow. 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Have a good day. Catch you tomorrow. Bye-bye.
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10: It's 9 o'clock. Good morning. I'm Josh Bryant. The Teal Independents are believed to be in advanced talks to form a new political party designed to counter the surge of One Nation. Federal politics editor Michael Packey explains.
11: A new opinion poll shows One Nation could decimate the coalition to become the official opposition and leave Labor with a wafer-thin majority. The One Nation juggernaut is also concerning the cluster of independents who've snatched Liberal seats over recent years. It's understood the Teals are in talks to form their own political party to counter the surge. High-profile One Nation MP Barnaby Joyce has ridiculed the move, arguing they don't represent the broader electorate.
12: Is there enough gin and tonic to go around? Is there a yacht big enough to keep them on?
11: Liberal Senator Jane Hume says it's hardly a surprise the Teals could formally join forces.
13: Probably the worst kept secret in Canberra.
11: Labor claims it's not interested in the speculation and is focused on governing. Michael Packey, Canberra.
10: Australia's key security agencies are due before the Royal Commission into Anti-Semitism as the next block of hearings get underway. The commission will be examining potential intelligence and security failures in the lead-up to the Bondi Beach terror attack. ASIO boss Mike Burgess and Federal Police Assistant Commissioner Stephen Nutt among those expected to testify. Coronial inquests into the death of fugitive Desi Freeman and two police officers that he killed are scheduled to begin today. Freeman was shot dead by police nearly 7 months after he gunned down the two officers in Victoria's High Country. Retired Homicide Squad Detective Charlie Bezinas told Today a coroner will hear fresh details about both incidents.
14: The fact that the amount of times that Desi was actually shot by the police, was he justified, and so forth and so on. So there's a lot of people yet to be justified in relation to their actions.
10: The Premier is facing an internal party push to commit to reducing the number of poker machines across the state. Senior figures from both left and right Labor factions claim the Minns government hasn't done enough to overhaul gambling laws since its election. A proposal to halve the number of pokies in the state over the next decade will be put to the upcoming New South Wales Labor annual conference. Three people have been charged as part of investigations into the sale of illicit tobacco across Sydney. Police searched vehicles across the city and a Greystanes home, allegedly finding about $3 million worth of illegal cigarettes. Two men and a woman have now been charged. Also making news, the US president has told his representatives not to rush into a deal to end the war with Iran, and the Australian magpie is the country's most commonly sighted bird, according to the latest bird count. In finance, one Aussie dollar buying 71.5 US cents.
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15: Novak Djokovic, Alexander Zverev and Aussie James Duckworth have posted wins on day one at the French Open. Craig Gabriel reports from Roland Garros.
16: After a close start, Novak Djokovic is into the second round, beating Giovanni Pecci-Pericard 5-7, 7-5, 6-1, 6-4. He set a men's record for the most appearances at a major, 82, breaking the tie he had with Roger Federer. And for 20 years, he hasn't lost in the first round of a major. Alexander Zverev and Mira Andreeva won, but 7-seed Taylor Fritz has been upset. Day two is matches for Alex Dimino and Igor Swiatek, who faces Aussie teen Emerson Jones. Craig Gabriel, Paris.
15: Wrapping up round 12 in the NRL, the Cowboys beat the Rabbitohs 30-18, while Tottenham has escaped relegation on the final day of the EPL season. West Ham has dropped to the championship. That's sport. I'm Mike Pearsall.
10: 9:04, that's the latest news and sport.
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2: At Menangle, earlier building fire on Station Street, which remains closed from the Menangle Road roundabout. There's diversions in place there into Woodbridge Road in the pouring rain. At the Gables, a crash earlier on Boundary Road at Hessian Road. At Redfern, a broken arm bus on Gibbon Street at Redfern Street. Also through East Lakes, a crash on Southern Cross Drive, City Bound. It's past the Wentworth Avenue on ramp. ramp, but before the Gardeners Road overpass, it's got heavy traffic moving north out of the airport tunnel. Slow through Bankstown on Stacey Street northbound and from the Rosalind Interchange. Citybound run over the Anzac Bridge is heavy. This is Will Bottom on 2GB.
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10: Partly cloudy with scattered showers throughout the day, light winds, a top of 22 degrees on the coast, 23 in the west. Partly cloudy with showers tomorrow, showers still for Wednesday, a possible late storm Thursday, and more showers forecast for Friday and Saturday. Right now, 17 degrees in town, humidity 96%, 17 degrees at Bankstown, Gosford and Penrith. I'm Josh Bryant. 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
20: A very good morning to you on this Monday, the 25th of May. I'm Mark Levy. Welcome to Mornings as we broadcast in Sydney, Canberra and across Australia on the 2GB app. Coming up on the show today, the AFP and New South Wales Police to be probed over the Bondi Beach massacre. Peter Costello hits out at the government's tax changes in the budget. Malcolm Turnbull reportedly involved in a new centrist political party. While in sport, just two more sleeps until Origin 1, with the Blues vowing to take control. Quick look at Sydney's weather. We're in for another wet day. Showers with a top of 22 in the city, 23 out west. While in Canberra, for our 2CC listeners, the Bureau forecasting a partly cloudy day, reaching a high of 19 degrees. As always, love to hear from you this morning. The number to call, 131873. You can email me at 2gb.com and you can shoot through a text on 0460 873 873. Well, the AFP and New South Wales Police will be put through the meat grinder this week as the law enforcement agencies face the Royal Commission on Anti-Semitism and Social Cohesion. They'll also be forced to answer questions at a Senate Estimates hearing in Canberra on Thursday. The staff shortages in counter-terrorism and the security failings that led to the Bondi Beach terrorist attack will be the focal point. Opposition Home Affairs spokesman John O'Dunham, who will join me this morning, he plans to interrogate the AFP later this week over an explosive report prepared more than a year before the massacre, warning that officers were stretched to their limits. The Royal Commission will also look into the apparent breakdown in information sharing between the security and intelligence agencies. But before the AFP and New South Wales Police take the stand, I think we need to just take stock for a second and have a closer look at this. As you know, I spent an entire afternoon reading the interim report from the Royal Commissioner, Virginia Bell, and to me there is a gaping contradiction staring us right in the face. Let me just explain for you. Now, the interim report boldly and confidently claims that, quote, no agency found gaps in existing laws that could have prevented the Bondi Beach terrorist attack. Well, sorry, in my opinion, that claim is a fantasy. How can the Royal Commission possibly accept that conclusion in light of the damning evidence exposed by Shari Markson in the Sunday Telegraph? Shari exposed a catastrophic multi-agency collapse. Now, if you look at the facts, in 2019, ASIO mandated that if the gunman ever associated with persons of interest again, their files had to be reopened. But that directive was signed off by mid-level officials and buried, never once reviewed by senior leadership. It gets worse. When the father and son began moving through global terror hotspots, the bureaucratic left hand had no idea what the right hand was doing. Sherry's report reveals a systemic failure of intelligence sharing that practically rolled out the red carpet for these alleged attackers. The Australian Federal Police and Border Force knew the men travelled to Uzbekistan, a known gateway to Afghanistan, in late 2022 or early 2023. They also knew the pair travelled to the Philippines just a month before the massacre. Yet they sat on this data, failing to pass it to ASIO or New South Wales Police. Now, the communication failure resulted in New South Wales Police approving the gun licences for the attackers because they were completely unaware of their radical travel history. If New South Wales Police knew of their travel, it would have raised a red flag. According to the confidential intelligence sources quoted in Sherry's report, if ASIO had been notified of these trips, they could have reopened the 2019 assessment. So in other words, that single act of standard intelligence sharing could have entirely prevented or severely mitigated the Bondi Beach attack. Yet we've got an interim report from the Royal Commission which says, quote, no agency found gaps in existing laws that could have prevented the Bondi Beach terrorist attack. Well, perhaps the most damning contradiction of all lies in the money. You see, the interim report shows counter-terrorism funding declined across the national intelligence community between 2020 and 2025. And as Sherry reported yesterday in the Telegraph, classified documents show that counter-terrorism resourcing plummeted from over 23% in 2019-20 to under 19% by the time of the attack. That resulted in fewer staff and fewer tracking warrants. Now, just consider the timing of this neglect. Funding slashed at the exact moment that the ASIO Director General Mike Burgess was repeatedly sounding the alarm that anti-Semitism and terrorism were the top threats to Australian lives. The terror threat level had also been raised to probable. So I asked the Royal Commissioner, how can an interim report claim no gaps in existing laws could have stopped this, when our law enforcement agencies aren't even required by law to share critical terror travel data with the New South Wales Police who are issuing firearm licences? And do you now accept, Commissioner, the massacre was preventable? You'll remember weeks ago I questioned how the Royal Commission could put together an interim report before any evidence had been adduced or any public hearings were held. Clearly, my concerns were valid. And I think we're in for an interesting week at the Royal Commission and in Senate estimates given what I've just outlined. The Commission will question the breakdown between the authorities. It'll canvass why a probable terror threat level was met with the reduced staffing and inadequate travel alerts. And if the gunmen were flagged, tracked and monitored, why weren't the concerns shared between the relevant security and intelligence agencies? I mean, when a father and son can jet off to global terror hotspots, come back and casually secure firearm licences from New South Wales Police, while ASIO's own directives are gathering dust in, I guess you'd call it a bureaucratic filing cabinet, there is clearly a significant problem with the system. So again, how can the Royal Commission accept no agency found gaps in existing laws that could have prevented the Bondi Beach terrorist attack? You can have your say on that this morning, and we'll have a closer look at it with John O'Dunham in the second hour of the program. Now, we turn to federal politics, and look, if leadership is measured by the ability to read the room, I think the Prime Minister, Anthony Albanese, has officially lost the room, the building, and the entire national economy. The PM spoke over the weekend at the Victorian ALP State Conference, and I thought he delivered a masterclass in political melodrama. Did you see it on the news over the weekend? He took a minute to compose himself while choking back tears as he defended a budget that's already been widely panned as the worst in living memory. But let's be absolutely clear. The only thing genuinely tragic about this budget is the sheer economic devastation it is poised to unleash on the very people the Prime Minister claims to protect. In a desperate bid to rebrand a blatant tax grab, Mr. Albanese had the audacity to call this radical overhaul of negative gearing and the capital gains tax pro-aspiration. Is he kidding? Pro-aspiration? Under the guise of levelling the playing field, the Albanese government is systematically dismantling the wealth-building tools of middle Australia. Just consider the reality of what Labor is doing here. The 50% capital gains tax discount, a predictable stable mechanism for investors, is being axed in favour of inflation indexation by July of 2027. A punishing minimum 30% tax rate on CGT will be locked in. Negative gearing will be strictly ring-fenced to new builds only. The government is pitching it as a win for the great Australian dream, but that's an insult to the intelligence of the Australian people. Now, the Prime Minister can choke back the crocodile tears all he likes, but tears cannot wash away the bad mathematics. We've spoken to economists, financial advisers, property experts, accountants about these proposed changes in the budget. They've all said the same thing. This is going to backfire spectacularly. The former Liberal Treasurer Peter Costello is warning the government is imposing among the highest taxes on investment in the developed world, robbing younger people of the opportunities used by older generations and current Labor politicians to build wealth. He's on the front page of the Financial Review today declaring these proposals are another step in our march towards a high tax, high debt, low productivity, low growth future. He's right. By restricting negative gearing to new builds and choking capital gains tax discounts, the government is driving mum and dad investors out of the market. Think about it. When investors flee, rental supply plummets. When supply plummets, rent skyrocket. The ultimate victims of this economic vandalism won't be the wealthy. It'll be the young Australians trapped in a brutal rental market, watching their dreams of saving a deposit evaporate under the weight of soaring weekly rents. And there's a real irony in Labor claiming to be the party of aspiration, mainly because they are actively punishing those people who attempt to practice it. Young Australians want a government that fosters growth, builds supply and rewards hard work. Anthony Albanese's, I guess you'd call it, emotional display over the weekend, that wasn't just the passion of a conviction politician. It was the desperation of a leader who knows his policy is a dud. He's trying to substitute raw emotion for sound economic strategy. The budget is a disaster. These tax changes are a setback for a generation. And no amount of crocodile tears and theatrical pausing at a Labor Party conference can hide the fact that this government is trading Australia's economic future for a cheap headline. But will he walk any of it back? That's the multi-billion dollar question. Well, there's a report in The Australian today suggesting the Prime Minister is leaning towards offering only narrow concessions to his new CGT regime for startups in the tech sector. So, look, everywhere I went on the weekend, I was at some football across the weekend, people stop me and go, Mark, can you believe this? I can't. I can't believe it. But I think it's reflected in the polls how unpopular it is, but there's Albo on the over the course of the weekend and... He's at the over there at the course of the weekend and the crocodile tears at the conference. Oh, aspiration complete. Turn it up. Now, look, there's one thing we don't need in Australia, and that's more political parties. Nick Newling and Paul Sakala are reporting today in the Herald that the Teal Independents are in advanced talks to create a new political party that could be announced within weeks. Allegra Spender and Zali Stegall are leading the push for a centrist party, and you'll never guess who else is involved. Malcolm Turnbull, apparently. However, the project is facing complications, including that moderate Liberals have so far refused invitations to defect. Independent David Pocock has also been approached. And this centralised party with high-profile incumbent MPs, it could potentially make inroads into the Senate in New South Wales and Victoria. However, if the party fails to peel off any moderate Liberals, it'll struggle to broaden its appeal beyond the existing Teal seats. And in all of this suggestion, the Teals are going to form this new party. They've been working together anyway. I mean, they virtually are funded. You can leave Pocock out of that, but they're all funded by the same mob, the Climate 200 mob. So they're effectively a political party anyway. There's just no formal agreement signed. They're all Teals. Teal Independents. Yes, okay, they technically work individually and as independents, but they all vote along similar lines. So look, the biggest threat to the coalition is not the Teals, it's One Nation, and the polls reflected that over the weekend. There was a seat-by-seat analysis put together by Redbridge and Accent Research. It calculated One Nation would win as many as 59 lower house seats if an election were held today. It said the Liberals would be drawn to just 12 seats. They'd even lose the seats held by Angus Taylor and Andrew Hastie. The Nationals would be wiped out completely. Labor was left clinging to just a one-seat majority. So it's further proof that the coalition needs to unite the right rather than fracturing the voters who are done with the Albanese Labor government. And this suggestion from the Teals today, I can't imagine it's going to get too much support from the wider community, because I think most people are resigned to the fact that, well, they're Teals, they already work together. So you can have your say on that this morning on 131873. Now, Ben Fordham has broken a big story this morning, and I know it's being reported elsewhere now. Well done to Ben. He had some mail this morning, and it was bang on. Andrew Abdo, he's resigned as the chief executive after 6 years in charge of the NRL, and the reports are that he could potentially take up the position that was held by Craig Tiley at Tennis Australia. So I'm sure we'll be hearing more about that throughout the day. And as I said to Ben this morning, I think Andrew's done a phenomenal job as the chief executive of the National Rugby League. And as you can appreciate, I deal with him regularly in my other role here at the network as a host and commentator with the Continuous Call team. But as I did say, that there has been a view in the game that the CEO doesn't necessarily make the decisions. The decisions are made by Peter Volandis and the ARL Commission chairman and the ARL commissioners, and then it's up to the CEO to implement those decisions. So whether or not that's been a part of his decision, but I've heard rumours for weeks that Andrew's been looking around for potentially another job. We'll wait and see what the NRL's got to say about that over the course of the morning and the afternoon. Our story today in The Australian that'll raise a few eyebrows, and I think it further proves the Albanese government is more intent on pursuing our soldiers rather than supporting them. Elizabeth Pike and Ellie Dudley are reporting that Labor lowered the threshold to prove a war crime while an Australian soldier was facing the charge for the first time in the country's history, with expectations the change could also affect the upcoming trial of the nation's most decorated soldier, Ben Robert Smith. The opposition is expected to use the Legal and Constitutional Affairs Senate estimates today to grill department heads on why former Attorney General Mark Dreyfus changed the definition of horse to combat in 2024 while the prosecution of Oliver Schulz was on foot. But the government said the changes were designed to make the definition consistent with international law, which was intended from the outset. Even though this reform was not acted on until the first war crime case was brought forward in Australia almost 22 years later. I would have thought if you're going to change the definition of a law to be consistent with international law, you do it when everybody else does. You don't do it all of a sudden when one of the soldiers is charged. And just on Ben Robert Smith, Sydney Marden is reporting today in The Telegraph, the children of two Aussie soldiers killed in Afghanistan have told of their unwavering support for Ben Robert Smith, revealing the VC winner stepped into the role of their father figure after they lost their dad. So there's no doubt that Ben Robert Smith is a very decent human being, and that's emphasised today in the story that's being carried by The Telegraph. A few other things to mention off the top of the show. We'll have a closer look at artificial intelligence. We'll take you again up to the Northern Territory. Geez, Noah Yim has this today. Federal Labor hasn't spent any money under an $842.6 million plan announced over a year ago for Indigenous Australians in remote areas of the NT, sparking accusations the Commonwealth has vacated the field on Indigenous affairs. We'll go into chapter and verse on that one for you today, and it certainly highlights what we've been saying in the wake of the death of little Kumanjai, little baby, the five-year-old in Alice Springs. Senator Bridget McKenzie has some explaining to do. There's a report today suggesting she billed the taxpayer to attend her son's wedding in Tasmania back in 2023. That certainly doesn't pass the pub test. These travel expenses for MPs and senators, they continue to be questioned by the media, and we'll hear what Miss McKenzie has to say about that today. You would have heard about the gunman shot dead outside the White House yesterday. We're told he was a troubled man who believed he was Jesus Christ. There's a report today which reveals parents around Australia spent a collective $183.6 million on babysitters. Those of you in Canberra listening on 2CC, you're paying the most for a babysitter at an average cost of $86.60 a session. And a big announcement today by the Health Minister and the Minister for Women. A menopause campaign is being launched. It's aimed at combating the silence and stigma attached to it. The campaign will include a new website to house trusted medical information, and you'll also start seeing and hearing the television commercials about that as well. Now, we turn to sport. And, of course, Wednesday night, Origin. Can't wait to get out to a Coors Stadium with all the Blatchies Blues. Looking forward to calling my second Origin series. I was a bit nervous last year, but I can't wait to get out there this year and have a crack. Of course, the Blues have spent their time on the Central Coast, and I've had a few emails over the weekend saying, Mark, I spotted Stephen Crichton, I spotted this person, I spotted that person. So all the Origin heroes have been out and about on the Central Coast. The Maroons remain tight-lipped on Cam Munster, who set out training yesterday, but it's the usual mind games from the Queenslanders. Dean Ritchie's reporting the Perth Bears have drawn up a list of players they want to sign, including Nathan Cleary, Jacob Preston and Matt Burton. While in the results over the weekend, the Cowboys made light work of my Bunnies yesterday. Manly held on to beat the Gold Coast. The Warriors too good for the Dragons. The Bulldogs snapped a five-game losing streak with a win over Melbourne. And the Dolphins continued their climb up the ladder, beating the Canberra Raiders. The Swans have slipped a second on the ladder after they were beaten by Geelong. The Giants thumped the Brisbane Lions in the AFL. Well done to Auckland and Steve Corica. They claimed their first A-League title with a 1-0 win over Sydney FC, so heartbreak for the Sky Blues in New Zealand. The Brumbies had the last laugh over the Waratahs in Super Rugby. No joy for the Sydney-based teams in Super Netball. Brock Feeney tops the driver standings after the Supercars round in Tasmania. We've got the French Open, which we'll talk more about throughout the morning as well. Plenty of Aussies involved there. Look, you've probably heard about these enhanced games. I'm reluctant to give it any publicity, if I'm honest. I can't cop the enhanced games because sport's supposed to be a level playing field. And what these people are doing is effectively cheating by taking substances, banned substances, to improve their performance. So, look, it's on. If you want the results, I'm sure you'll be able to find them. And well done to Chris Waller. His 200th Group 1 victory, Birdman, took out the Doomben Cup in Brisbane. And I should also shout out Mark Piggy Riddell, who tipped us Flying Destiny on Friday. And it's storm time to win the Chief De Beers. A great ride by Jamie Mellum. So there's plenty for us to talk about this morning. If you've got an opinion to share, story to tell, something to report, the number to call 131873. You can email me at 2gb.com and you can shoot through a text on 0460 873 873. 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As is usually the case, plenty of feedback to start the week. Mark, it's obvious that the Royal Commission has been politically compromised. It's an elbow fix from Bruce. We can ask the questions why all day if we want to, but what are the answers from Paul? And morning, Mark, the Royal Commission into the Bondi Massacre is and always has been a snow job, given the inadequacy of its terms of reference designed to protect the hapless Albanese government. That one from Brian. Well, I just think that there's a glaring contradiction there when the Commission accepts what I pointed out at the start of the show, and that is that there was virtually no agency found gaps in existing laws that could have prevented the terrorist attack. Yet when you look at Sharry's expose yesterday in the Telegraph, when you think about the miscommunication between the various security and intelligence agencies, and when the gunman flew to known terror hotspots, and that information wasn't handed to New South Wales Police, who played a part in issuing approvals and gun licences, doesn't that prove that, well, potentially, yes, this could have been thwarted, this Bondi Beach terrorist attack? So it'll be a very interesting week. There will be some public evidence. There will be some in camera, in other words, private, but we'll certainly do our best to disseminate and decipher the evidence that's put to the Royal Commission and to set at estimates later in the week. It's been a little while since we've heard from Jocelyn, north of Tamworth. Morning, Jocelyn.
4: Oh, good morning, Mark. Yes, isn't one of the roles of a government to keep us safe? Well, I'm not feeling that safe at the moment. I'm so angry at this government. It has to go. People said to you, did you believe the budget? Yeah, I do. From day one, their incompetence, meanness, nastiness, Marxist march has done nothing but destroy this country. Look at the energy policy. And now they're dividing us. They talk of social cohesion. Mark, they have divided us every which way by flags, ideology, race. We know that. Actually, Mark, do you know the one area they haven't divided us? And that is by sex. Because apparently we can be fluid and whatever sex we like. Can we please get rid of this government? I am pleading with Angus, Matt and Pauline, please get together and work out a way to get rid of this government. No fighting each other. Please lock yourself in a room for a week and work out a plan how to go forward. I was so angry last week when Pauline announced a gas policy. When one of the Liberals was asked about it, she rubbished it. No! Say, oh, look, that sounds a really good idea. We've got to look at the detail, but that's a move in the right direction. Let's work together, because only in that way can we defeat this government. I don't want them to have a minority government, the Labour Party. I want them out. I want them defeated. They are destroying this country, and I cannot, and I think most people agree, we cannot put up with another term. And this budget, which is now going to see our brightest young people probably leave the country to seek fame and fortune elsewhere, it's a tragedy.
20: It's a tragedy, all right, Jocelyn. And I couldn't help but laugh when I was sitting on the lounge over the weekend watching the news, and there were the crocodile tears from Anthony Albanese. And, you know, oh, it's all about aspiration. Turn it up. So, Jocelyn, I think you echo the comments of a lot of people and the thoughts of a lot of people who are starting to wake up to the position we're in and the future that we're heading in under the Albanese government. I thank you for calling in, Jocelyn. I'll take a break at 9:30, come back with plenty more of your feedback. You can have your say this morning thanks to Amaysim, amaysim.com.au, and tell your pricey telco where to go.
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2: At Kemps Creek, there's road work on Mamre Road, which is shut both ways near Elizabeth Drive. At Ashfield, a head-on crash on Parramatta Road near Frederick and Wattle Streets. It's affecting traffic both ways, but city-bound's worse. Cleared an accident off Southern Cross Drive through East Lakes, but delays continue out of Mascot as you come up from the airport tunnel up past Foreshore Road. At Menangle, earlier building fire on Station Street at Menangle Road. Traffic affected in all directions there through the roundabout. And up at Sandgate at Newcastle, a serious crash, man hit by a truck near the cemetery, with Maitland Road closed from the bypass. This is Will Bottom on 2GB.
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20: Now, some of you might want to block your ears because I'm about to play some audio of the former Prime Minister Malcolm Turnbull, who's been on the ABC this morning, the only media out there that will sort of entertain what Mr. Turnbull's got to say. This is in relation to this new moderate-focused party. Well, this is what Mr. Turnbull's had to say this morning on the ABC. Here he is right now.
5: At the moment, there's only one major party that you could describe as a centre party, which is the Labor Party. And I think there is a vacuum for an alternative centre party. Now, the Teals would be obvious people to be part of that or to do that. And I've talked to them about that publicly, I mean, going back some years. Whether they actually decide to do so is up to them. So I'm not involved with any, you know, plans to set something up.
20: Now, I think most of you would agree with what I'm about to say here, and that is that I think the rise in support for One Nation is because the majority of Australian people are just done with the major parties. They're sick and tired of the major political parties looking after themselves as opposed to making decisions that are right for the country. Well, not according to Mr. Turnbull. He said the Liberal Party's move to the right is why we've seen such a surge in One Nation's report.
5: If centre-right parties abandon the centre, they will get overwhelmed by the party that is to their right. And so it's a mistake happening in both countries, in the UK and Australia. And in each case, the traditional centre-right party, Conservatives in the UK, Liberals in Australia, are seeing their vote dwindle at the expense of a competitor on the populist right.
20: Well, look, Zali Steggall's name has been mentioned as the driving force behind this. She's also been on the ABC this morning, admitting she's open to the idea of forming a new political party.
7: After 7 years in Parliament, I can see how there are many things we could do politics better and differently. And I think a lot of people in the Australian public are really frustrated with the major parties. There's an inability from Labor to do the things people want to see, you know, tax on gas exports, truth in political advertising, gambling advertising reform. And on the other side, you have the coalition lurching to the right. They've now put Tony Abbott back in charge. And you see the rise of One Nation, and many are very worried about what that means for Australia, where we're heading as a country. So for me, I take that responsibility really seriously, that we have to keep evolving and looking at how do we best serve our communities.
20: Yeah, and the member for Warringah was pressed on just how close any deal was and still remained tight-lipped.
7: Well, things are, you know, there are conversations. That's about all I can say at this point.
8: What does that mean?
7: It just means that there are conversations that I'm of consulting with my community, looking at what the options are, how to do it. There's a lot of speculation in the media, not all of it correct, may I say. For me, it's about actually listening to the communities.
20: So that's Zali Steggall on the ABC. Now, look, I'd throw this into the mix. If you want to side with this centrist party, as they're calling it, if it is to get up off the ground, you're inevitably siding with the Teals. Who funds the Teals? The Climate 200 mob. Why are we paying an exorbitant amount of money for our own electricity? Because of this green ideology. It's just madness. It is absolute madness. As for Malcolm Turnbull, I mean, how is he still a paid-up member of the Liberal Party? I know Tony Abbott is apparently going to become the next president of the Liberal Party. You know what his first move should do, his first decision? Expel Malcolm Turnbull from the Liberal Party. Expel him. Because all he does is do more damage to the Liberal Party. If he wants to go and side with the Teals, go and join the Climate 200 mob. Go and join another party, because all he does is continue to be a thorn in the side for the Liberal Party federally. You know, there's nothing centrist about Turnbull and the Teals. They're all mad lefties from Garing at Carringbar. Mark, the Liberal Party President Tony Abbott needs to put the trash out, namely Malcolm Turnbull, Matt Keane as well, and the woke left-wing moderates. You know, the Teals have supported policies that increased our electricity bills by more than 40%. Green renewable energy is a scam which fleeces working families. Another one there from Richard. Ian in Brisbane, Mark, it is a lie that the Teals are the centre of politics. They are well left of centre but want to claim the title to make everyone else look far right and for them to be called a normal party. It's BS. So a lot of people are on the same page as this, but Malcolm Turnbull, go away. It's 20 minutes away from 10.
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20: 131873, the number. Geez, it didn't last long. All of the speculation about a centrist party, because Till Independent Monique Ryan has seemingly ruled herself out of joining a new centrist party before the next election. After the Herald first reported the independents were in advanced talks to form a party, she says in a statement, in both 2022 and 2025, I stood as a community independent. That is the commitment I made to the people of Kooyong. For the past 4 years, I worked closely and collaboratively with crossbench colleagues from both the House and the Senate. Representing the people of Kooyong in Canberra has been one of the biggest honours of my life. I will continue to do that in the capacity in which I was elected as a community independent, voted for and answerable to the people of Kooyong. So this centrist party, it sounds like it's over before it began. Now, we've got a few dramas on the roads. Mamre Road closed in both directions at Keeps Creek due to, Kemps Creek, I should say, due to an emergency roadworks between Elizabeth Drive and Darabara Avenue. Motorists advised to use Elizabeth Drive at Walgrove Road on the Northern Road instead. Emergency services and traffic crews are on site. And we've got the Pacific Highway Maitland Road closed southbound due to a truck and pedestrian crash near Walls End Road. Motorists travelling south are diverting onto the Newcastle Inner City Bypass. Emergency services and traffic crews are on site as well. John's in Nowra. Morning, John.
1: Morning, Mark. Now, Belandis, ever since he took over the

0: clubs. I think it's over 80% of the clubs need to vote in favour of PVL becoming the executive chairman of the National Rugby League. Therefore, there would not be no need for the CEO. Whether or not he would get that, I doubt it. Because Peter Volandis is very good at what he does, but he's also known to rub people the wrong way because he's prepared to make tough decisions that don't necessarily fall into line with what the clubs necessarily like. So whether that happens, I don't know. You're right, it would save a lot of money. But whether or not Peter Volandis is ready to give up both his racing title and become the executive chairman of the National Rugby League and the ARL Commission, I guess it's a case of watch this space. Look, just before we continue on, I'm going to stick up for the New South Wales Police again this morning, mainly because the left-leaning media over the weekend once again decided to seize on the 800 complaints that have been levelled against the brave men and women who attended the anti-Herzog protest at the town hall earlier this year, where they were confronted with an angry mob of activists. I've said it before and I'll say it again, I think there's a real worrying trend happening right now. These knuckleheads and professional protesters who don't respect the rule of law are using the official complaint system to attack the police officers who are simply doing their job. Yes, 800 is a large number of complaints to be levelled against the police. They're now being used as proof the cops did something wrong. But I'm sorry, folks, that couldn't be further from the truth. Let's look at what actually happened on the night. We aren't talking about a peaceful crowd. The police were facing an angry, aggressive mob that refused to follow orders, ignored commands to move on, and even assaulted police. When a crowd decides to break the rules, what are they supposed to do? Stand there and watch, or step in to keep the public safe? Can we just stop for a second to be honest about these complaints? Most of them are part of a coordinated campaign by activists. Just think about it for a second. How hard is it for an activist group to share a link and get hundreds of people to fill out the same complaint form? The people crying police brutality conveniently forget what started the clash. Several protesters were arrested for attacking officers, and when a crowd gets violent and refuses to listen to instructions, the police have to use force. That isn't bad behaviour, it's the only way to restore order and keep the street safe. Now, police don't have the luxury of sitting in a safe office debating what to do. They're on the front lines, making split-second choices while being yelled at, pushed and attacked. The head of the police watchdog, the LEC, recently complained that the police are being too defensive when asked to hand over internal documents. Politicians, I note, were quick to blame the police force's culture. But wanting to protect internal police manuals isn't a sign of corruption. It's common sense. The police deal with dangerous, unpredictable situations. If they're forced to hand over their operational playbooks, it gives the activist groups a map on how to bypass police tactics the next time they protest. So I don't blame the police for being defensive, especially when you consider the system is stacked against them. They're being judged by bureaucrats watching body cam footage months after the event even took place. To make matters worse, the courts recently struck down a new public assembly law on a technicality. Because of this, police now have to drop some of the charges. This is not a win for the community, it's a win for the troublemakers. It puts our police in an impossible position. We expect them to keep our city safe, but we take away their legal tools and punish them with hundreds of fake complaints when they actually try to stop a riot. If we keep attacking the police every time they use force to control a crowd, we're going to end up with a police force that's too scared to act. New South Wales police were simply doing their job on that night. It was the crowd of protesters that refused to behave. They deserve our support, the police, not a bureaucratic witch hunt. I think it's time to draw a line in the sand. We either want a city where the rule of law is enforced, or we want a city ruled by the loudest, most aggressive mob on the street. You can't have it both ways. It's 10 to 10.
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2: And Moorbank has smashed on the M5 at Citybun. It's just before Heathcote Road after Moorbank Avenue. It's a big one. Lanes 2, 3 and 4 are all closed, so only one lane open at the moment on the M5 with delays back through Liverpool and building rapidly. Through Ashfield, a head-on crash earlier on Parramatta Road near Frederick and Wattle Streets. Menangle, earlier building fire on Station Street, which remains closed from the Menangle Road roundabout. Also, Kemps Creek, there's work on Memory Road. It's closed both ways near Elizabeth Drive. And Mount Ousley, as you head south on the M1, a broken down truck just before

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11: 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The lawyers you know and trust. 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
12: Look, every time I stick up for New South Wales Police, I inevitably am inundated with emails and messages from past and present police officers serving and retired police officers just saying, Mark, thank you. I feel the need to stand up for police because there aren't too many who are willing to do the same. And I find that really, really disappointing. And there I was reading the papers over the weekend and the headline, 800 complaints, the most ever. You know, proof that the police were heavy-handed in their response to the protest at Town Hall. Garbage. Garbage. You know, we often forget when it comes to that protest that the protest organisers were in the Supreme Court that day. The Supreme Court ruled in favour of the police, but the police with the organisers agreed to a static protest at the Town Hall. When those protesters crossed that line, highly trained police officers, what are they supposed to do? And I make no apologies for standing up for police. No apologies whatsoever. And the reason I stand up for them is because we need more and more young men and women to sign on to the dotted line to go to Goulburn and become police officers. Because I constantly use this quote that was that I once read from a chief magistrate in New South Wales. He said, without the law, we have anarchy. Who enforces the law? The hardworking men and women of the New South Wales Police. So keep doing your job and know that the vast majority of people in this community thanks you for the important role you play for each and every one of us. And this just through from Surf Life Saving New South Wales. Beaches continue to be far too dangerous for coastal activities, with lifesavers issuing a warning to rock fishers, swimmers and boaters to stay away from the coastline. The entire coastline from Byron Coast in the north to the Eden Coast in the south currently experiencing large surf, with conditions set to remain hazardous for at least the next 2 days. So just stay away from the water and the fishers as well. That way you're not putting yourself in harm's way. We'll take a break, 4:30 to 10.

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1: Now, just on the story that Ben broke this morning in relation to Andrew Abdo potentially quitting as the NRL boss, I know Danny Widler, he's also having no luck getting any confirmation out of the NRL boss or Peter Volandis. Danny is reporting that there is speculation PVL could be interim CEO, which will have implications for racing. So we'll chase some more details, more throughout the day. News is next.
12: Gas leak, safely handled by the pros at Fix and Flow. Call today.
13: It's 10 o'clock. Good morning. I'm Josh Bryant. The Premier says he hasn't seen the details of a proposal to halve the number of poker machines in New South Wales pubs and clubs. A motion to cut more than 40,000 pokies over a decade is due to go before the upcoming New South Wales Labor annual conference. Inner West Mayor Darcy Byrne, who will move the motion, believes the majority of people want to see the government do more to minimise gambling harm. Chris Minns says the government has to strike the right balance between harm minimisation and protecting the jobs in the industry.
14: If we were starting from scratch, there's no way we would deploy 90,000 poker machines in suburbs across Sydney and New South Wales. We wouldn't do it that way.